0: the trailing edge of the wing that gives you a little more downforce and a little more stable feel in the car.
1: And it means a great deal in terms of handling. A.J. Foyt comes in for his second stop here during this caution period. A.J. Foyt in for another stop. It's going to be a quick one. He's rolling already. Just a very quick stop from A.J. Foyt.
0: You can do that. Fortunately, it's a caution, so you do things like that. All he has done is given up his position in the queue and had to go on to the tail end of the pack, which makes it a little tough to regain the positions. But obviously he had something he needed to do or they wanted to do to the car. They didn't get done the first stop. So he has in and out, and will rejoin the field before they come down for the green again.
1: Foyt, of course, one of 2 four-time winners in this race today. The other is Al Unser Sr., and for an update on his situation, here's Bob Forbes.
2: Al Unser came in again, and he is, of course, there's a lot of interest in this Miller High Life Alfa Romeo. He came in and got fuel again, and they did make an adjustment on that wing, Bob. He's been running good, according to his crew, and they said it good speed, despite the fact he's got some tough brake problems. And now we'll switch down to Brian Hammonds.
3: Well, A.J. Foyt is very fortunate this field is still under yellow, because he had to come back in the pits and get a right rear wheel nut tightened. When he left after the four tire change just a couple of laps earlier, he had some vibration in the right rear of the car. The wheel nut was not on tight enough, so A.J. came back in, the adjustment was made, and he's back out under yellow conditions.
1: And we still are under yellow. No indication that we'll be going back green the next time around. We have completed 49 laps.
4: Bob, we've had 2 yellows, and normally when that happens and everybody comes in the pits, there's a change in the leadership, because somebody will stay out there. But from what we can determine, Emerson Fittipaldi has not yet given up the lead. The only question was when they came by for a restart, and Bobby Rahal actually passed him. We think he had his nose cone ahead. It was after the start-finish line. So we think that Fittipaldi has led all 50 laps so far. Just before the last yellow, he did a lap at 220.4 on the electric eye. Bob?
1: Ron Carroll is in the Tom Sneva pit and has Vince Granatelli standing by.
5: Right you are, Bob. And Vince, a lot of problems with Tom's car right now. What's going on?
6: Well, we broke the air jack fitting off of the end of the car, so we're unable to jack the car up with the normal air system. We're forced to use the regular mechanical jack right now, and it's put a damper on getting us up in the air.
5: Everything else all right with the car?
6: Everything else is perfect. Both our other cars, RC and Tudor Masters cars, are running perfect.
5: Vince Granatelli.
1: All right, now we're getting ready to go green. The lights on top of the pace car are out. What we're going to be watching is whether Rick Mears can stay on the lead lap. He is currently in eighth position, still on the lead lap. However, he is the first car ahead of the leader and behind the pace car. The pace car pulls off. The green flag waves again. We are racing at the Indianapolis Motor Speedway again, and Rick Mears certainly is not going to be lapped in the near future. He is well ahead of Fittipaldi, the leader of the race, as they head now for turn number 2.
7: Indeed, Fittipaldi now has the lead, and the car out in front, that yellow Z7 Pennzoil car of Rick Mears. Rick still on the lead lap. We see now coasting slowly through the corner that bright orangey number 9. That is Steva after his slow pit stop.
1: Well, Emerson Fittipaldi is trying to chase down his teammate as Al Unser Jr. and Michael Andretti almost come together going in 3. Michael was almost down into the grass. They're still side by side heading to 4.
8: Here they come. There's a little slow traffic right in front of them. Al Unser still has the lead over Michael and has it as they head to the main straightaway. 2 cars slower than them in front.
1: The battle is for third position. Al Unser Jr. has it going into turn number 1. He's able to come close to passing Pancho Carter. Jerry Baker.
9: Pancho Carter just getting by us. As a matter of fact, they're about already in the short 2. Something came off a car in number 2 a while ago, but apparently it's no problem at all. Gary, can you see anything over there?
7: The track apparently is clear right now. There's no concern with the drivers because they're at full tilt down the backstretch. Again, Pancho Carter, a slower car, creating a problem for that battle for third position.
1: Jr. gets Pancho Carter. That leaves Michael Andretti, who continues to go way low on the racetrack. So Al Unser Jr. may be handling a little better than Michael Andretti, and he's gone out to about a 10-car length advantage in that battle.
8: Trying to get around Pancho Carter, first to the inside, now to the outside is Michael Andretti as they head the main straightaway. He hadn't done it yet.
1: Here is Al Unser Jr. coming by, but still Pancho Carter separates the two, and it is him between Little Al and Michael Andretti. We're at the Indianapolis Motor Speedway on the 53rd lap of the 500, and Emerson Fittipaldi is the leader. Back at the Indianapolis Motor Speedway, where Emerson Fittipaldi leads the 500-mile race, here is your 50-lap rundown. The leader, number one, Emerson Fittipaldi. Second place, 18, Bobby Rahal. Third position, number five, Allenzer Jr. Fourth place, number three, Michael Andretti. Fifth, number 30, Ari Leyendijk. Sixth, number six, Mario Andretti. Seventh, A.J. Foyt in 14. Eighth position, number two, Rick Mears. Ninth, number 19, Raul Boisel. 10th place, number 11, Kevin Kogan. 11th, number 41, John Andretti. 12th position, number 25, Eddie Cheever. 13th, number 29, Pancho Carter. 14th position, Dominic Dobson in 86. 15th spot, number 4, Teo Fabi. Running 16th is 28, Pancho Carter. 17th position, number 22, Scott Brayton. And Rick Mears has gone a lap down. In 18th position, number 23, Taro Pomroth. 19th position, number 70, Didier Tays. In 20th, number 93, John Paul Jr. 21st, number 15, Jim Crawford. 22nd position, number 81, Billy Vukovich III. 23rd position, number 39, Dean Hall. 24th, number 56, Rocky Moran. 25th, number 12, Randy Lewis. Number 26, in 26th position is number 40, and that is Al Unser Sr. Number 20 is running 27th position, Roberto Guerrero. We have a battle for the lead. We will get back to the rundown in just a moment. Meanwhile, coming out onto the main straightaway here, Bobby Rahal has caught Emerson Fittipaldi, and right now he is within about 5 or 6 car lengths. We'll continue to watch that battle. We'll continue to run down the rest of the field. In 28th position is car 21, Jeff Rabham. 29th is number 9, Tom Sneva. 30th is number 51, Gary Bettenhausen. 31st is number 16, Tony Bettenhausen. 32nd position is Danny Sullivan, number 7. He crashed earlier in the race. And 33rd, number 97, Stan Fox. He is already out of competition. So a battle for the lead may be shaping up here in the Indianapolis 500-mile race, as Emerson Fittipaldi was challenged for a while by Bobby Rahal. But now there goes Emo going to the inside and lapping Roberto Guerrero. Turn three, Larry Henry.
7: We got Mario Andretti. It looks like his engine has gone. Smoke coming from the rear of the car. Mario Andretti's day may be over. He's slowing down, pulling down to the inside of turn four. The engine let go just as he hit turn three, pulled it down to the inside and held it together.
1: Well, again, the Indianapolis bad luck continues for Mario Andretti.
0: Mario just cannot seem to get it together. They've had engine problems, it appears. A lot of smoke and debris out of the back of his car, and he's coasting slowly down pit lane, heading for his pit, nearly there, getting ready to turn in right now.
1: And Sally Larvik is right there.
10: The crew now waiting for Mario to come in. He comes in, he makes the stop. The crew working very slowly now. Car up on the tracks. The crew chief just waved him off and said, forget it. They were going to try to start the car again, but obviously the situation is much more serious than that. So what they're doing instead is taking the calling off and assessing what the situation is, but it doesn't look good for Mario Andretti. Let's go now to Ron Carroll.
5: Hey, we have Tom Sneva with us. Tom, a disappointment again. Doggone it. What's wrong?
11: Yeah, I don't know. Something's wrong with the car. It just wouldn't go straight down the straightaway and just real loose in the corners. And we had a little trouble in the pits, but... just made a shorter day than we wanted for the RCA car.
5: Well, former winner, and I know you're going to be back.
11: We'll be back.
1: And the yellow light is on again at the Indianapolis Motor Speedway. It's for a car moving very slowly. And Pancho Carter spinning in four. Bob Lamey.
8: Pancho Carter lost it coming out of four, smacked the inside wall. He is spinning slowly now and stopping before he hits the inside wall just in front of us. This is the Hardee's car 29, Pancho Carter. The emergency vehicle already to him, the traffic on the outside, but he spun coming out of four, made contact with the outside wall, spun back across the track, did not make contact with the inside wall. Pancho being helped out, he appears to be okay as he helps himself out now and talking with the emergency vehicle, getting a hand from the crowd. Pancho is fine, Bob.
1: So all kinds of activity going on here. The number 19 car of Raul Boisel apparently is stopped near turn number three. Let's go to Brian Hammonds and Emerson Fittipaldi's pit.
3: The crew motioning Fittipaldi into his pit. He stops right on the dime. No tire change this time, just a full load of fuel. Emo will stay on the tires that he has. They'll top off the fuel tank. He's anxious to get out. The fuel hose gets away, and Emerson Fittipaldi pulls back out onto the racetrack.
1: Emerson Fittipaldi has been dominant in the Indianapolis 500-mile race so far. Now, remember the smoke from Mario Andretti's car and the spin by Poncho Carter in turn four just a few moments ago. Could there be a correlation, Johnny?
0: Oh, definitely there could. There could have been some oil laid down there out of Mario's car, and Poncho was coming to the pits. Obviously got into it, got sideways, went up and impacted the outside wall, and his day is over.
1: And the yellow light was on at the time that Poncho Carter had the problem in turn number four. It was on because Raul Boisel's car had stopped near turn number three. And so that's our third caution period of the afternoon. At the moment, with pit stops being made, it is still Emerson Fittipaldi in the lead and Bobby Rahal running second with 63 laps completed in the Indianapolis 500 out of 200. Poncho Carter, again, has hit the wall in turn number four. However, he has climbed out of the car and appears to be okay. That's our second crash of the afternoon. Danny Sullivan hit hard in turn number one but wasn't injured. Bob Jenkins back at the Indianapolis Motor Speedway for the 74th running of the 500-mile race. 65 laps are completed. Emerson Fittipaldi is the leader under our third caution period of the afternoon because of a crash up in turn number four. Let's go to Bob Lamy for a recap.
8: Well, Bob, it was Poncho Carter in car 29 coming out of four and impacting the outside wall. When it was over, he did not make contact with the inside wall. The oil dry is down now. They're sweeping it up and making sure it's ready to go. The car is on the hook and long gone. Poncho got out of the car rather quickly, waved to the crowd, got into the ambulance for the mandatory trip to the field hospital. He appeared to be fine. The car is not. Some heavy damage there, but it could have been a heck of a lot worse, and we're thankful for that. Poncho appears to be fine.
1: So two crashes so far today in the Indianapolis 500. Danny Sullivan on lap number 20 and Poncho Carter on the 62nd lap. We are waiting for the field to come around and the crews to clear the area in turn number four. It will be at least one more lap before we do go green. Let's go to Sally Larvik, who's with Mario.
10: Mario, it appears as though your car was working fairly well throughout the first few laps, and then all of a sudden the engine blew. What happened?
12: Well, that's it. Just a big surprise. The car was, as I said, we were pretty much on schedule. You know, there was no big dramas except for a puncture. But other than that, you know, we were okay. And we're still in the same lap with a definite fighting chance. You know, things are still quite hectic yet in the race. So, you know, we were working good and all of a sudden nothing.
10: No handling problems. Michael had complained of handling problems early on. You had nothing like that.
12: Well, my car was not perfect, but it was manageable, and at this stage, it's just when you begin to start assessing things and making changes. Obviously, I made a change after the second stint, and then the puncture came on, and I thought the change was wrong, so we went back, but we were, you know, sort of playing with the car a little bit, but I think from midway on, you know, you get it just right, and that's when really you start seeing things settle down.
10: I get the impression you really felt you had a chance this year.
12: No question. You know, no question. I felt that the car was definitely capable, and as I say, we were certainly within striking distance. So, you know, of course, Emerson is quite strong, but, you know, anything can happen yet.
10: Okay, thank you, Mario. Let's go now to Ron Carroll.
5: Sally, we have with us the brilliant 32-year-old driver from Curitiba, Brazil, Raul Boisel. And Raul, I guess you had some pushing problems out there for a while.
13: No, the car ran pretty well. Just the last set of tires, we have a little push. And but we run steady. It was, you know, quite good.
5: Were you running pretty good for most of the time?
13: Yeah, the car was pretty good balance. We make a good pace, so unfortunately it broke.
5: And then the engine broke, is that it?
13: Yeah, the engine broke, yes.
5: Raul, I know you'll be back next year.
13: I will.
5: Good.
13: Thanks.
5: Good luck to you. Now let's go to Bob Forbes.
2: Thank you, Ron. Up here at the extreme end of the north end of the pits, we had a chat with the chief mechanic for Poncho Carter, John Barnes. He said Poncho is fine. He said he did slip in the oil. He slid in the oil that Mario Andretti laid down. So that's the reason the Poncho Carter crash.
1: All right, and the field now going by us here on the main straightaway. Let's pause 10 seconds for station identification. This is the Indianapolis Motor Speedway Radio Network. The Indianapolis Motor Speedway Radio Network presenting the 74th running of the 500 that Emerson Fittipaldi leads at the moment. And you know, Johnny Rutherford, whenever we see any driver fall out of this race, one of the things that amazes me is you've got to wait for 365 more days to get another chance.
0: Tell me about it. I'm started counting. It is excruciating, but you keep busy with the rest of the season, obviously. And everything is geared toward this place, the Indianapolis Motor Speedway.

0: Hogan. In ninth position is John Andretti in car number 41, and 10th is the number 25 car of rookie Eddie Cheever. Donald?
1: Bob, for the statistically minded, we like to keep you updated on the cars that are out of the race and their final position, but we can't do that yet because we've got a car that just went back in the race. Tony Bettenhausen, who was at pit side for quite a long time, just went back into action. So we can tell you that Raul Bosel is out of the race. Or in fact, we'll just change that and tell you that Mario Andretti has 60 laps. Whatever his final ranking is, he'll be just ahead of Raul Bosel, who's also out with 60 laps. We have Pancho Carter out with 59 laps. Tom Sneaver out of the race with 48 laps. Gary Bettenhausen out of the race with 39 laps. And then we earlier gave you that Danny Sullivan out with 19 laps and Stan Fox out with 10 laps. However, Tony Bettenhausen has just gone back into the event, and if he can continue to run, then he will, although showing currently in 31st place, he has the opportunity to pass all of the cars up through through Mario Andretti. He would need to put in 28 laps, and then he would move up into 26th position.
0: All right, and the yellow light is out. The pace car is off the track, and here we go with the restart of the 500-mile race. This should be a real battle for position as the first four cars are right together on the racetrack. The green comes out. Here they come down the straightaway. Emerson Fittipaldi trailed closely by Al Unser Jr. to you and one, Jerry Baker.
2: And Emerson Fittipaldi has a car right in front of him. That is Jeff Brabham. He can't get around him. Now goes low to the inside and now takes the lead into number two.
3: He makes the move on the inside. Deja vu from a year ago, because as Al Unser Jr. rides in second, comes off the corner, and he moves to the inside. He goes by Brabham, and now he has some clear sailing, trying to gun down Emerson Fittipaldi. Down to turn three, and Larry Henry.
4: Here comes Bobby Rahal. He's going around the inside of his teammate, Al Unser Jr. Bobby Rahal into second. Michael Andretti looks low on Al Unser Jr. He can't do it as he slides high, but Bobby Rahal made the move on the restart, coming to turn three.
5: Emerson Fittipaldi with the lead. Rahal, then it's Al Jr., then it's Michael, R.A. Lyondyke, and Jeff Brabham. The race continues, but Emerson pulls away as he heads to one.
0: Very little separation between the second and third cars. Rahal with second. Little Al chasing Jerry.
2: And they just go by as soon as you throw it to us, but it's all Emerson Fittipaldi. This looks like the start of the race again, Gary Lee.
3: Another 50 yards between first and second. The battle right now between the teammates, Bobby Rahal and Al Unser Jr. They had a great battle late in the race in Phoenix. Here they are on the big oval battling again for second position.
4: Emerson Fittipaldi absolutely hooked up today. Bobby Rahal trying to chase him down with Chevrolet power. And Al Unser Jr., Michael Andretti, and R.A. Lyondyke, and Rick Mears trying to get a lap back, trying to gain on the leaders.
5: In four, it is again Rahal, but right with him is Al Unser Jr. Then they come by, they head to the main straightaway. That's quite a battle for second place, and Al might have him.
0: They go into turn number one. Unser Jr. goes inside. Does he have him, Jerry?
2: He does, with room to spare. Now sets his sight on Emerson Fittipaldi, but Rahal right on his exhaust pipe.
3: Here they are in turn two. Indeed, about 10 car lengths between second and third. And then Michael Andretti rides in fourth. R.A. Lyondyke is fifth.
4: Al Unser Jr. will go door handle with anybody, even his own teammate. He did it on that one. Now he's in second. He's got his sights on Emerson Fittipaldi. Reminds me of a year ago. Here they go again.
5: Emerson Fittipaldi out of four with a sizable lead at the moment. Then it's Al Jr., Bobby Rahal. And following him in fourth spot, we've got Michael Andretti with R.A. Lyondyke right there. The front five a bit more spread out this time around.
0: Emerson Fittipaldi setting a pace of 217.7 miles an hour. Back at the Indianapolis Motor Speedway, the 74th running of the Indianapolis 500, 75 laps complete. Emerson Fittipaldi leads. Let's go to the hospital area and Chuck Marlowe.
6: Dr. Bach, how's Pancho?
7: Pancho Carter was uninjured, and he will be released from the track hospital shortly, Chuck.
8: No injuries at all.
7: No injuries.
8: That's good news. That's the best we've had so far.
7: You're right.
8: Thank you very kindly. Just back down to the pits and Brian.
9: We're with Maury Cranes, one of the owners of the Gallus Craco team. And what's it like for you as a car owner seeing your two teammates go second and third and wheel to wheel?
10: Feels pretty good. You know, it's been a long time. It's a long way to go, though.
9: Does it worry you at all to see those two battling neck and neck?
10: It looks good. You know, each are on their own when they get us out on the track. They're friends inside, and they're out for themselves right now.
9: All right, Maury Crane's a very interested bystander right now. His cars are running second and third on the racetrack, Bob.
0: Indeed they are, behind the leader, Emerson Fittipaldi, who has about a two-second lead. Each of today's 33 starting drivers receives a cash award of $7,000 and a starting driver's ring as part of the PPG Industry Starting Drivers Award. And earlier this month, PPG presented pole sitter Emerson Fittipaldi for a check of $100,000, bringing PPG's total involvement in the 1990 prize fund to $331,000. All cars entered in today's race are painted with PPG's tough urethane finishes. 77 laps have been completed. John Paul Jr. we see in the pit area as he has a problem on that car. But for the moment, it is all Emerson Fittipaldi, Johnny.
6: Emerson has done a marvelous job. He's just, you know, you wouldn't think you could run that hard and really save the car, but he obviously knows what he's doing, and it's to his liking to run that fast. So he's capable, and he's doing a great job. It must really be working well.
0: And let's go now to Chuck Marlowe, who can talk with Poncho Carter, who crashed up there in turn four a few laps ago. Chuck?
8: All right, Bob, thank you. Poncho, first of all, it's great to see that you're okay.
11: Yeah, I'm fine. Unfortunate for the Hardys Lola that had to get into the fence. But going into turn one, I felt the car slow down just a little bit. I wasn't sure if I was having an engine problem or what. What it was is the right rear CV joint apparently gave up, and I slowed down when the yellow came out. But when it did finally break in turn four, I just lost control of the car and hit the outside wall.
8: There had been some speculation you might have gotten into something that Mario had spread out there on the track. That's not true.
11: I really don't think so, because I'd slowed down already. I'd felt that my car had a problem. I couldn't determine what it was. Initially, I thought it was the engine, but it wasn't, because the engine ran strong down the backstretch, and I was just trying to nurse it around to the stop and then get the crew to look at it and see if they could find out what it was. But the right rear outboard CV joint just broke going into turn four.
8: Okay, Poncho, thank you very, very much. Let's go back to the pits and Brian.
9: All right, I'm now with Doug Shearson, the owner of the Domino's Pizza Hot One, driven by Ari Lyandike, currently in fifth spot. How do you feel about your team right now?
12: Well, we have a slight push in the car, Ari says, in traffic, but other than that, everything seems to be running toward plan. We're 5.5 seconds behind Emerson, and our last lap was 213, so I think we're doing okay. If we can just get rid of this push, we'll go out there and we'll race with them.
9: Can you run him down?
12: Well, we're certainly going to try.
9: All right, Doug Shearson. Bob?
0: All right, thank you very much. Ari Lyandike running fifth right at the moment. Let's go to turn three and a comment from Larry Henry.
4: Well, we've been watching Rick Mears, who's a lap down, and the handling problems must still be with him. The last two laps, he has lost 2 seconds on each lap to the leader. So Rick Mears is falling farther and farther behind of getting his lap back and getting on the lead lap. So a long day for Rick Mears, but still about 120 laps to go, and he's a master at getting things worked out.
0: And here's the 75-lap rundown. The leader, number one, Emerson Fittipaldi. Second place, number five, Alan Jr. Third place, number 18, Bobby Rahal. Number three, Michael Andretti, running fourth. In fifth position, number 30, Ari Lyandike. Sixth position, number 14, A.J. Foyt. Seventh spot, number two, Rick Mears. Eighth position, number 41, John Andretti. Ninth spot, number 11, Kevin Kogan. Tenth is number 25, Eddie Cheever. 11th position, number 22, Scott Brayton. 12th position, number 70, that is Didier Tays. 13th position, number 23, Terrell Palmroth. 14th position, number 86, Dominic Dobson. 15th position, number 4, Teo Fabi. In 16th is 28, Scott Goodyear. 17th, number 81, Billy Vukovich III. 18th position, Randy Lewis in number 12. 19th position, car number 15, Jim Crawford. 20th position, number 93, John Paul Jr. 21st, number 40, Al Unser Sr. 22nd position, Rocky Moran in 56. 23rd position, car number 39, Dean Hall. 24th position, number 21, Jeff Brabham. 25th position, number 20, Roberto Guerrero. In 26, number 6, Mario Andretti, who's out of the race. 27th position, number 19, Raul Boisel. 28th position, number 29, Poncho Carter. 29th position is number 9, Tom Sneva. 30th position, car number 51, and that would be Gary Bettenhausen. 31st position, number 16, Tony Bettenhausen. 32nd spot, number 7, Danny Sullivan. And 33rd, number 97, Stan Fox. Well, we are now watching Emerson Fittipaldi as he is being pursued by Al Unser Jr., and the interval between first and second position is only 1 second. So Little Al is catching Emerson Fittipaldi in a replay of the 1989 Indianapolis 500. Bob Jenkins in the master control tower at the Indianapolis Motor Speedway in the 74th running of the 500-mile race. The third-place car, Al Unser Jr., is in. Brian Hammonds is right there.
9: It's a routine stop, four tires. Now they're adjusting the front wing just a little bit to correct the handling problem that Little Al may have. But you got a full load of fuel, and Little Al is back out on the racetrack.
0: Al Unser Jr. was running in third position. Bobby Rahal had gone into second spot. There was a tremendous battle between Al Unser Jr. and Michael Andretti just before the pit stop was made and the pass occurred down in turn number one. And Jerry, I know you've been watching all afternoon some unbelievable moves that have been made in your area of the racetrack.
2: You know, Bob, all the years I have been in this particular turn, you kind of got used to them going through here in certain areas on the track. They are using at least a third of the track today, and they're driving down below the white line. Remember last year's controversy? Better forget it, because they're about a half of them below that white line. We're also watching Rick Mears. Rick has been all over this turn up here. He has been driving at times with all four wheels above the white line. The last couple of times around, he nudged the left side down inside the white line. He can't find a groove up here, and I think that's part of his problem right now.
0: All right, Emerson Fittipaldi continues to lap traffic, doing an unbelievable job. The number 41 car of John Andretti is in eighth position, doing a great job for the Porsche team. Sally Larvik is in the Porsche pits.
13: Right now, Derek Walker is checking the telemetry system, and that's how they've been figuring out how the engine has been working. And even though John is in eighth position and Teo is in 14th position, the cars are working very well, Derek.
14: Well, we're fighting our way through the traffic. It's, you know, it's going to be a long day.
13: I understand, though, that the telemetry system shows that the engine is doing well, which is something you were concerned with.
14: No problems with the engine at all. It's just a handling problem.
13: Okay, Derek, we'll let you get back to work. A rather busy Derek Walker. Somebody told me in the Porsche pit that the way the engine is running now, they could do 1,000 miles without any problem at all, Bob.
0: All right, and we might also inform you that A.J. Foyt has gone a lap down. There are now only five cars on the lead lap, and Johnny, it's an M.O. day to this point. Is anything going to be able to derail this M.O. Express?
6: Well, it certainly doesn't look like it. I'm telling you, M.O. has the car working very well. He can go anywhere, do anything. He just comes to traffic, waits till he gets a break, drives through, and leaves. So Emerson Fittipaldi certainly has it going his way. I thought there might be some concern on the Penske crew that the problem with Sullivan's car might not have been a tire, might have been something else, and they would look for it on their cars. But no problem with Emerson Fittipaldi today. He's flying.
0: Al Unser Jr. was in just a few moments ago. Brian, a routine pit stop, or is there a problem there?
9: Well, not necessarily a routine pit stop. He's in a little earlier than he wanted to be because he had badly blistered tires. We told you they made a wing adjustment on the front wing to maybe correct a handling problem. He has one, and he badly blistered his tires. That's why he came in early.
0: All right, so Al Unser Jr. now finds himself running back in the fifth position, about 37 seconds behind the leader.
1: Bob, we may have a record here. We've had drivers completely dominate this event. We had Ralph DePalmer in 1912 take over the lead on the third lap and break down on the 199th and not win. We had Billy Arnold take over on the third lap in 1930 and lead the final 198 laps to win. However, a driver taking the lead at the start and not giving up the lead at all, Emerson Fittipaldi has now stayed in front for all 91 laps. We can't remember that ever having happened before.
0: A.J. Foyt is in the pits. It doesn't look good for win number five for A.J. here this year. He is coming in now for what appears to be a routine pit stop. Tires off the car and the fuel going in. Johnny?
6: It appears that it's a routine stop. Emerson Fittipaldi is now coming into the pits. So it's time for these guys to start making their stops. And A.J. is away. No problems.
0: And Brian Hammonds is in the Emerson Fittipaldi pit.
9: Fittipaldi is in, stops the car on the mark. This will be a four-tire change. The last time under yellow, he did not change the tires. Full load of fuel. This is the first time that your leader has had the pit under green conditions. The fuel still going in. Everything seems to be ready. Bobby Rahal, meanwhile, pulls in the pits. Fittipaldi is now pushed out. The work continues on Bobby Rahal. It's a four-tire change and a full load of fuel. Work completing on that. Rahal keeping the engine rev. He's off the jacks, and Bobby Rahal is back out on the track.
0: And I believe that is going to put Michael Andretti in the lead if he should come down. But no, he apparently. Larry Henry in turn three.
2: Michael Andretti, we're seeing smoke from the rear of Michael Andretti's car. He's slowing down, was getting ready to head to the pits, but there is smoke coming off the back end of Michael Andretti's car. Mario's engine's already expired for the day.
0: It appears to be a serious problem for Michael Andretti. Mario has already dropped out of the race. Let's go to Sally Larvik.
13: And the Newman Haas team once again is shaking their heads as Michael comes into the pits. They're waiting for him now. They're waving to him as he slowly works his way down into the pits. They have four tires ready. The fueler is out waiting for Michael. Michael comes in. They've got the car up on the jacks, changing the tires. They've got a fire coming out of the rear of his car, trying to get a better look. It's still burning. It's still, they've They've thrown water on it. The fire is apparently out. It's burning again. No, it's reignited itself. What they're doing now is working on the back of the car where the fire was coming from. Apparently the fire is out now.
0: Johnny, that appears to be a fire in the brake area, or?
6: Yes, that's the right rear. I think the right rear CV joint has given up and caught the grease has caught fire, and it looks like it's a terminal situation for Michael.
0: And another member of the Penske crew comes in. That's Rick Mears making a routine pit stop. And let's go to Sally Larvik once again.
13: The problem is apparently that Michael has no rear brake, and that's what caused the fire also. Michael is shaking his head in the cockpit. The car is down. They're taking it off the jacks. Apparently the day is over for Michael Andretti.
0: So a tough break for the entire Andretti family. Now we only have one Andretti still running. That is John Andretti, and he is currently shown in 10th position. So both Mario and Michael appear to be out of the race.
1: And, Bob, we finally had a change in leader for a lap and maybe two laps. We had Ari Leyendyke take over the lead. We were looking for Michael Andretti to take the lead because of the fact that Emo and Rahal came in together. Michael would have led if he had come around one more lap, but then he had the problem, and so Ari Leyendyke went to the lead, but now Emo's back in front.
0: And this is the first time that Ari Leyendyke has ever led an Indianapolis 500. Back at the Indianapolis Motor Speedway, where we are nearing the halfway mark of the 74th running of the 500-mile race. There are four cars on the lead lap. Emerson Fittipaldi is well out ahead of Al Unser Jr. Third place is Bobby Rahal, and in fourth position is Ari Leyendyke. Then a lap down in fifth spot is A.J. Foyt. So we've had our third series of pit stops now in the most recent past. Michael Andretti's car continues to sit on pit road. Is there a possibility he could get this fixed and back in the race?
6: Well, yes. He's lost a great deal of time and laps, obviously. But they've got to, they're going to change the right rear corner on that car virtually to get him back into the race. And it's going to take a long time, and it really will take them out of any contention.
0: So Michael Andretti out of competition earlier this afternoon. Mario Andretti also dropped out with an engine problem. Two crashes so far in this race. Danny Sullivan and Poncho Carter, both are okay. Let's go to Bob Forbes with an update on the Dick Simon team and how they're doing today.
15: Well, of course, everybody's familiar with Dick Simon. He drove here for a number of years. Now he has his own team, and Scott Brayton is his driver. How's it going, Dick?
16: Well, Scott, he's doing much better now. We had a little bit of an ill-handling car at first. One of the right rear tires grew quite a bit, caused the car to get loose, so he was having a heck of a time. We put a different set of tires on, and it's working much better now. In addition to that, we made some adjustments to the car, which allows the tire not to grow that fast. So hopefully we can make up the ground we lost there, but Scotty feels a lot better now. Also, Tara Pomroth, our other driver, is doing very well.
15: Thanks a lot, Dick.
0: And so that's the situation with the Dick Simon team. A.J. Foyt is battling with Rick Mears on the racetrack. Now, remember, both of these guys are a lap down, but still they are battling for that fifth position. And Gary Lee, are they past you? Gary Lee, are you there in turn two?
17: Yes, we are.
0: Coming to turn three then, Larry.
2: A.J. Foyt is still in front of Rick Mears. They were almost side-by-side on the last lap, but Mears' car handling just a little bit better than it has earlier in the race, and what a battle there. A four-time winner and a three-time winner. Right now, they're not at the front, but they're still doing a lot of racing out here on the track.
0: All right, and another battle going on in the racetrack is for second position as Al Unser Jr. is trying to hold off Bobby Rahal. And again, Larry, they're in front of you.
2: They sure are. Al Unser Jr. has been trying to stay in front of his teammate Bobby Rahal, but Rahal goes down low, moves in a little bit in the short chute as he heads to four. He might tuck it down underneath Bob Leamy.
5: Bobby Rahal coming right down, trying to get just underneath little Al. He's got him just as they head past the pit entrance. Going into second place, Bobby Rahal.
0: They cross the line almost side by side. Rahal, I believe, is going to get him as they go into one.
2: Yeah, he moves very slowly by him with relative ease and now stretches it out as they go to number two, Gary Lee.
3: Yeah, we see a gap about 50 yards between second and third, but they're a long way behind Emerson Fittipaldi. What a drive Emo is having this afternoon.
0: Indeed, Emerson Fittipaldi well out in front of this race, but we have seen some great battling going on behind him. as several cars try to maneuver for position, and one of those doing an extremely good job here this afternoon is currently shown in ninth position. That would be Eddie Cheever, the rookie from the Formula One ranks. And Gary Lee, you talked about him when we came to you, first of all, in our broadcast, and you have to be very impressed with the moves and the run that Eddie Cheever is having here today.
3: Bob, we've been watching Eddie lap after lap. He is very, very consistent through the corner, and despite the fact that he has 130 Formula One starts, the only American campaigning in Formula One the past decade, he came here realizing this was a learning experience. He talked to the guys that have raced the road courses before. He is learning, and as Johnny Rutherford will tell you, he can learn something new every day here and lap after lap in the race. He's doing just that, a very consistent ride, and Chip Ganassi, a former driver at Carpenter, has to be very happy with the progress of this youngster in car 25.
0: And as I said, he is currently in ninth position. Now let's go to Ron Carroll.
17: And we have Chip Ganassi alongside of his car owner. And how's Eddie Cheever doing, our fastest rookie?
14: He's doing a good job, Ron. We moved up. We're up in the top 10 now. We got a bad set of tires on the car, but other than that, we're right on target, right where we want to be.
17: And you had him in a minute or two ago.
14: Yeah, we had him in. It was an opportunity to come in, and we were out of fuel, basically. We had to pit under the green. It was a good, clean stop. The guys are doing a super job in the pits.
17: Are you going to bring him in to change those tires then if they're bad?
14: Well, if we get a yellow, we're going to get a new, slap another set of tires on him. We got a bad set. So if we get the opportunity, we will. If it stays green, we're going to have to leave him out there.
17: Chip, good luck.
14: Thank you.
0: All right, and here is the 100-lap rundown. This is the way they were running at the halfway point. Emerson Fittipaldi, number one, first. Second place, Allenser Jr., 5. Third place, 18, Bobby Rahal. Fourth place, 30, Ari Leyendijk. Fifth place, 14, A.J. Foyt. Sixth place, number two, Rick Mears. Seventh place, 41, John Andretti. Eighth position, 25, Eddie Cheever. Ninth position, 22, Scott Brayton. Tenth position, number 11, Kevin Kogan. 11th position, number four, Teo Fabi. 12th position, number 70, Didier Tays. 13th position, 86, Dominic Dobson. 14th spot, number 23, Terrell Palmroth. 15th, number 28, Scott Goodyear. 16th spot, number 81, Billy Vukovich Jr. 17th spot, number 12, Randy Lewis. 18th position, number 40, that would be Allenser Sr. 19th position, number 39, Dean Hall. 20th position, number 15, Jim Crawford. 21st, number 3, Michael Andretti. 22nd spot, number 21, Jeff Brabham. 23rd spot, number 20, Roberto Guerrero. In 24th, 93, John Paul Jr. 25th position, 56, Dominic Dobson. 26th position, number 16, Tony Bettenhausen. 27th position, number 6, Mario Andretti. 28th spot, number 19, Raul Boisel. 29th is number 29, Pancho Carter. Number 30 in 30th position is number 9, Tom Sneva. 31st spot, number 51, Gary Bettenhausen. 32nd, number 7, Danny Sullivan, who crashed. And 33rd spot, belonging to the number 97 car of Stan Fox. He was the first out of the race. Welcome back to the Indianapolis Motor Speedway. We're 110 laps into the 74th 500-mile race, and Emerson Fittipaldi has a 16-second lead on Bobby Rahal. Third is Ari Leyendijk. Fourth is Allenser Jr. Those four cars on the lead lap. Michael Andretti continues to sit on pit road. Here's Sally Larvik with an update.
13: Bob, I am with Ed Nathman, who is the team manager for the Andretti's cars. And Ed, what's the situation so far? Are you going to be able to get Michael back on the track? He's been there an awful long time.
18: Yeah, he'll get it back out. It'll be about five more laps.
13: What happened?
18: The right rear bearing apparently seized up and the upright broke.
13: Okay, but you think you can get it fixed?
18: I couldn't hear you.
13: You think you can get it fixed? You think you can get it fixed with any
18: problem? Oh, yeah. It's nearly fixed now. They're just bleeding the brakes to be out again about two, three laps.
13: I heard you wave. Michael Andretti was waving at his crew members. He looks very frustrated. You've been talking to him. How does he feel about the situation?
18: Oh, yeah. He's quite frustrated.
13: Anybody would be in that situation. Thank you, Ed. Bob?
0: That's the update on Michael Andretti. We'll wait for him to go back into the race in a few laps. However, he is several laps down. The 74th running of the 500-mile race has had some interesting moments. Of course, we have only had two crashes, as we have mentioned. Danny Sullivan crashed on lap 20, was not injured. Pancho Carter hit the wall in turn 4 on lap 62 and was not injured. But Larry Henry in turn number 3 reports that Emerson Fittipaldi is using every bit of the racetrack.
3: He definitely is, Bob, and here he has a half a lap lead. Moments ago, he went 3 wide on the back straightaway and again almost got the left side down into the grass.
2: when you have a sizable lead, you pick and choose where you want to go. Emo is just keeping his foot down to the floor and going wherever he wants to and taking some chances I wouldn't take if I was leading by that wide of margin. Also, Al Unser Jr. is falling farther and farther and farther off the pace right now. Whether there's some handling problems or what, we don't know, but he is really falling farther back into the pack.
0: Well, let's find out. He is in fourth position now, 31 seconds behind the leader, Fittipaldi. Brian Hammonds can update us.
9: The reason little Al is backpedaling is this. We told you he had to pit earlier than most other cars did because of a blistering problem with his tires. He still has the balance problem. The tires are still blistering. In fact, the crew is now starting to lay out another set of tires for Al Unser Jr., so he will be pitting shortly to try to correct that problem.
0: All right, we'll watch for that in a few laps. Meanwhile, another rookie who is doing very good in the race is running in 14th position. That would be Scott Goodyear. And Jim Crawford is also doing very well. He's in 18th position. Let's check on his progress with Ron Carroll.
17: We're with Mark Scott in Jim Crawford's pit. Mark, after a little bit of a problem earlier this month, how's he doing here today?
19: Well, he's getting to grips with the handling of the car right now. The car is very loose, and we've just pit stop by pit stop trying to build a push into it. Once we can get the thing to push, we expect the speeds to climb a little. Other than that, we're just trying to stay in the race till the end and just try and pick up some positions that way.
17: All right, thank you very much. Brian Hammonds.
9: Unser Jr. is now in the pits. The crew goes to work. They're going to put it's a three-tire change. Both right side tires in the left rear. It's a three-tire change for Al Jr. A full load of fuel. Al still waiting for the go-ahead. The fuel hose is out off the jacks, and little Al is back out still trying to solve that balance problem he's had.
0: And trailing him by just a few car lengths, Michael Andretti, as the problem in the bearing of the right rear of that car has been corrected, and Michael Andretti goes back into the competition. Pole sitter Emerson Fittipaldi earlier this month received a beautiful StarCraft Chevrolet van valued at over $30,000 and a check for $5,000 from the StarCraft Corporation. StarCraft is a leading manufacturer of aluminum and fiberglass pleasure boats, recreational vehicles, and custom vans. It remains much the same here at the Indianapolis Motor Speedway with Emerson Fittipaldi. He has led all but one lap, and that was led by Ari Leyendijk, and the scenario continues, Johnny.
6: Well, it really does. You know, it's going to be hard to beat him if he keeps going at that pace. There's no one out there that can match it, and everyone that tries falls back after they've done it for a little while. So Emerson's got it going for him. The question now is, can he do it all day and make it work? Yeah,
0: like and that. We will answer that question in about 75, now about 85 more laps. Larry Henry has a comment in turn three. We'll hold that for the moment, however, as Emerson Fittipaldi, the leader, is coming in for a pit stop. Brian Hammonds will report.
9: Fittipaldi being waved in by his crew. He stops on the mark. The crew goes to work, and there's blisters on the right rear tire that's being removed from his car is blistered badly. Emerson Fittipaldi might be suffering the same type of problem that Al Unser Jr. has. Nevertheless, it's a four-tire change, a full load of fuel. Fittipaldi still sitting in the pits. It's off the jacks, and away he goes. But remember, he might have a blistering problem.
0: All right, so we'll watch for that as the laps go by. And Johnny Rutherford, what about that blister problem?
6: Well, that can be very aggravating because that when a tire starts blistering like that, you start losing traction with it. The last time I recall that was in 1974 when I was leading the race and had the battle with A.J. Foyt. We actually blistered a couple of our tires during stops. It can, if the tire is right and the car is right, you can run the thing, and when it blisters, it just gets a little bit loose and you have no problems. So it's a situation where they have to watch it very closely. When it starts getting that feel again, Emerson's got to get on the radio, call him and say, hey, guys, I'm coming in. I need some fresh tires.
0: And because of Fittipaldi's pit stop, Bobby Rahal now leads at Indy. Bob Jenkins back at the Indianapolis Motor Speedway with the 500-mile race, 121 laps old. Now, pit stops are being made here. We've already had Emerson Fittipaldi in. Michael Andretti, of course, was in for a long time. He's back out there. Bobby Rahal has pitted. Al Unser Jr. has pitted. We are waiting for Ari Leyendijk to pit. He is the leader at the moment, and here he comes. Ari Leyendijk rolling down pit road, and he is making his pit stop now. And we'll see how this pit stop goes from Ari Leyendijk. He slides to a stop, and the crew goes to work on the car. All four tires, of course, being changed. The fuel going into the car. Smooth pit stop so far by the Doug Shearson team. as they prepare to shove him off. Ari Leyendyke waiting patiently for the car to be refueled. There it is, and Ari lights up the tires and flying out of the pit area.
6: It didn't appear they had to make any changes, so Ari must be working to his satisfaction, because they didn't go to the nose and give it any wing or do any of the adjustments that we've seen on a lot of the other cars.
0: Let's go to Brian Hammonds, who's with Barry Green.
20: All right, we are with Barry Green, the team manager for Bobby Rahal, and little Alan Emerson Fittipaldi are having terrible blistering problems. Are you?
10: Well, we blistered one, but we're messing with the car. We get it right one run, then wrong the next. But right now, he's very happy. We're juggling tires around. Goodyear doing a great job keeping up with us.
20: All right, Barry Green. Now let's go to Bob Forbes.
21: Okay, I'm walking behind Rocky Moran, who just dropped out of the race, and in front of him is Billy Vukovic. We'll see if we can do a double-teamer here. Rocky, what happened?
22: We lost the motor, burned the piston down.
21: How was the car running out there?
22: We weren't really happy with it. The car was loose, and I was just kind of hanging on. The track changed on us, and we just weren't operating the way we had hoped to.
21: You'll be back next year?
22: Oh, you're darn right.
21: Okay, thanks, Rocky. Right. Let's go over here to Billy Vukovic. Here's Billy right now. Billy, it seemed as though you were running okay. This is your third race. You finished 12th last year. Every time I looked up when you came in, it looked as if things were going okay. What happened?
19: The scavenge line on the turbo broke, and it started bailing out a bunch of oil.
21: How was the car running? Was it running okay until that point?
19: Well, it pushed real bad at the start, and then we come in and made a couple changes, and then we got it faster, and one of those things.
21: Well, tough luck. See you next year.
19: Yeah, I hope so.
21: Okay, Billy.
19: Thanks.
21: Thank you.
0: Billy Vukovic the third and Rocky Moran both out of this year's 500-mile race. Now, Rick Mears is back on the lead lap in fifth position. He had been lapped by his teammate Emerson Fittipaldi, but just moments ago he got back on the lead lap. And Johnny Rutherford, it doesn't appear to me as if Emma was running quite as strong as he was earlier.
6: Well, probably not, but it's interesting to note that the pit stops have suddenly gotten staggered. Everybody's gotten out of sync. They had to make pit stops to change blistered tires, or it caught a yellow at the right time, and so everybody is coming in at staggered times rather than mass hysteria in the pits when the yellow comes on or when something happens. So it bears watching to see who's going to be able to make the best call and get them set up to where they'll be right at the end of the race.
0: So with four cars now on the lead lap, it is Emerson Fittipaldi, Bobby Rahal, Ari Leyendyke, and Rick Mears shown in that lead lap. And the lap is 125. We've got 75 more laps to go in the 74th running of the 500-mile race. Emerson Fittipaldi, meanwhile, tries once again to put Rick Mears down a lap. We'll be watching for that situation. But for the moment, Rick stays on the lead lap.
1: Bob, we've got plenty of diversification in engines here. We've got six different types of engines, and let's have a look at how they're doing. Unfortunately, Buicks, there are five cars in the race out of 11. Buicks are no longer running. Three of the 10 Elmore Chevy Indy V8s are no longer running. We've lost one Judd engine. That was Raul Bosell, but we still have Jeff Brabham and Scott Goodyear. There are five Cosworths. They're all running. Two Porsches, they are both running. Two Alfa Romeos, they are both running. And at one time, as far as chassis were concerned, March ruled the roost. Today there are only four Marches in the race, and all four are running, the two Alfas and the two Porsches.
0: Well, Rick Mears was on the lead lap for a while, but now he goes a lap down. And so still only four cars are on the lead lap, and a car moving very slowly through the north end. Who is that, Bob Lamy, up there?
5: Palmrath in car 23, Terrell Palmrath, slowed on the backstretch, and he limped into the pits. He is in his pit area right now.
0: And he did make it safely, so there will be no yellow because of this. Let's talk to Gary Lee in turn number two. I guess the real problem, Palmrath's problem, may have started over in your area.
23: We think indeed it did develop over here, because as he went very slowly into two, we saw him move side by side like he was trying to slosh some fuel around as though he was running out. Then it appeared that some piece of metal came flying off the car. He went very slowly down the backstretch, so it was something mechanical with car 23.
0: So Terrell Palmrath did make it to his pit at the north end of the racetrack.
6: I was watching there, and it didn't appear that the right rear looked right. I don't know if, you know, maybe it was just the wheel nut was loose and it was flopping a bit. He's going by us back out onto the track as he exits the pit. So evidently they've got the thing fixed, and maybe he was just out of fuel.
0: It's a beautiful Hoosier day here in central Indiana. The 74th running of the 500-mile race now with less than 75 laps to go. Overhead, the Goodyear blimp circles the Indianapolis Motor Speedway, and the 400 or so thousand fans that have gathered here in the beautiful Hoosier sunshine are settling back and waiting now to see what will happen for the remainder of the race. For the most part, it's been all Emerson Fittipaldi, the defending champion of this event. He has led all but about two laps. Let's go quickly for a report on Terrell Palmroth to Bob Forbes.
21: Yeah, I'm trying to get a hold of Dick Simon. Dick, we'll try to get Dick Simon, who's going here right just a moment. What happened about Terrell Palmroth in this stop there?
16: His right rear tire broke, and fortunately it didn't put him in the wall. He came in, we got it off, put another one on.
21: Okay, thank you, Dick. Appreciate it. Brian Hammonds for a quick comment.
20: Well, pit crews are frantic letting air out of their tires because the Goodyear engineers are saying that's the reason for the blistering. There's too much air pressure. So Emerson Fittipaldi let the air out of a bunch of his, and now Allenzer Jr.'s crew is letting the air, a little bit of air, out of their tires, hoping to cure their blistering problem that way.
0: Ryan Hammonds reporting from the south end of pit road here at the Indianapolis. Back at the Indianapolis Motor Speedway in the 500-mile race led by Emerson Fittipaldi, here is the 125-lap rundown. The leader, number one, Emerson Fittipaldi. Second place, number 18, Bobby Rahal. Third place, number 30, Ari Leyendijk. Fourth place, number 5, Allenzer Jr. Fifth position, number 2, Rick Mears. Sixth, number 14, A.J. Foyt. Seventh, number 4, Teo Fabi. Eighth place, number 11, Kevin Kogan. Ninth place, number 22, Scotty Brayton. 10th place, number 41, John Andretti. 11th spot, number 25, Eddie Cheever. Running 12th, number 28, Scott Goodyear. 13th position, number 70, Didier Tays. 14th spot, number 86, Dominic Dobson. 15th is number 23, Terrell Palmroth. 16th, number 12, Randy Lewis. 17th position, number 40, Allenzer Sr. 18th position, car number 20, Roberto Guerrero. 19th spot, number 15, Jim Crawford. 20th position, number 39, Dean Hall. 21st position, number 93, John Paul Jr. as the winner pits. Let's go to Brian Hammonds. We'll finish the rundown in a moment.
20: Fittipaldi's in for the end of the pits, and again, he has blisters on the right rear tire. The right rear again badly blistered. It'll be a four-tire change. Another full load of fuel for Emerson Fittipaldi, his second pit stop under green. He's off the jacks. Four new tires, a full load of fuel, and Emerson Fittipaldi is on his way. Now let's go to Bob Forbes.
0: Waiting on a report from Bob Forbes at the north end of the pit area.
7: It just broke off, so it seems like with this car, we everything seems to be breaking on it. You know, it's obviously nothing to do with the team at all. I mean, it seems like Mars haven't done that great a job with this car because everything just keeps falling to pieces.
21: Well, it looked like it was probably a tough day for you. Maybe things will be better next year, Roberto.
7: Oh, for sure. You know, next year we'll... Hopefully we'll be running up front, too.
21: Okay, we'll see you then.
7: Okay, thank you.
0: Roberto Guerrero out of this year's 500-mile race. Finishing the rundown now at the end of 125 laps. Running 22nd was car number 3, Michael Andretti. He was in the pits at that time. 23rd position, number 21, Jeff Brabham. 24th position, number 81, Billy Vukovic III. 25th, number 56, Rocky Moran. 26th, number 16, Tony Bettenhausen. 27th, number 6, Mario Andretti. 28th spot, number 19, Raul Boisel. 29th position is car number 29, Pancho Carter, who crashed. 30th position, number 9, Tom Sneva. 31st, number 51, Gary Bettenhausen. And 32nd position belonging to number 7, that, of course, Danny Sullivan, who crashed. And the last spot, the first car to drop out of the race, number 97, that was Stan Fox. Johnny, let's talk about this tire situation that seems to be plaguing at least Emo, but a few others also.
6: Well, it's a situation where the engineers told us early in the month they wanted us to put a little more tire pressure in the tires, and it would make the car work a little better. Well, for qualifying, that does seem to make it work a little better. But during the race, where you have the sunshine today, a little ambient air temperature up, the tires don't like that sliding on the racetrack like you want them to do maybe for qualifying. So what you have to do is take a little air pressure down and get them to grip better. When they grip the track, the temperature goes down, oddly enough, because they're not sliding and creating that temperature. So I think that's what we're seeing is the guys are literally sliding the cars through the turns a little bit sideways, which generates heat, which kills the tire and makes it blister.
0: So we'll continue to wait and see if Emerson Fittipaldi continues to have problems with his blistered tires. Let's go to Larry Henry in turn three.
23: Well, I've been watching Emerson Fittipaldi and also Michael Andretti. Remember, Michael was in the pit for quite a while. They worked on his car. Michael's getting ready to pass Emo coming down the back straightaway. Michael has just passed Emerson Fittipaldi several laps down, but Michael's car now is working better than Emerson Fittipaldi. Emo's car not up to 100% right now, and you can really tell it.
0: So don't go away, folks. This thing isn't over yet. Tony Bettenhausen is down in the pits with Sally Larvey.
13: Very frustrated and disappointed, Tony Bettenhausen. The team tried, and we watched their efforts to get the car back on the track, but it just wasn't your day, Tony.
4: No, the car got real loose early, and we were fighting a loose condition, and I backed up, lost about 10 spots, and then all of a sudden we apparently have lost an alternator in the car, and it kept it. Initially, we lost the battery, and the thing went dead, and we had to be towed in, and we fixed that, went back out, and now something else has happened. So we lost so much time, I think we have to call it a day.
13: Real frustrating time when it started out to be a great month for you.
4: It is, but, you know, we're still happy. You know, our sponsor, Amex, made it possible for us to even be here, and, you know, we'll be back next year with a new race car, and we'll be back up front.
13: Okay, thank you, Tony. Bob?
0: All right, thank you, Sally. Another tough year for Tony Bettenhausen. And so Emerson Fittipaldi with that pit stop, we believe that Bobby Rahal now is the leader of this 500-mile race. He is shown, and the yellow light has been turned on. Anybody around the track see the reason for the yellow? It could be just a piece of debris on the racetrack, or perhaps the track crew wants to come out and check for some oil. Jerry Baker, one.
2: We've just had a spin right in front of us here, and unfortunately it just went away from me. The crowd came up in unison. Somebody, there are tire tracks from my left 100 yards all the way down to number one, and I can't see the number at this angle. He got it right down on the grass. It's John Andretti. He got it right down the left side on the grass. And we've been watching this. Larry Henry has talked about it in three. These guys have used every inch of this racetrack. I don't want to swear to it. I think he looped it right in front of us, went right up against the outside wall, and didn't touch anything. Marvelous job of driving by John Andretti. Can you see it over in the number two? You may have a better view of it than I do.
23: Well, as a matter of fact, we can see, and John is in the car and apparently waiting on some emergency equipment right now.
0: All right, and meanwhile, pit activity. Let's go to Brian Hammonds.
20: Bobby Rahal is in and is out again. Here comes A.J. Foyt right in front of him. Ari Leyendyk locks up the brakes and hit his mark. Leyendyk will go for a three-tire change, make that a four-tire change. A.J. Foyt, same thing, full loads of fuel. I did make notice that there were no blisters on Bobby Rahal's tires. The tires look good coming off of Ari Leyendyk's car. Leyendyk is down and away. A.J. Foyt is down and away.
0: So we are yellow because of a spin up in turn number one. Johnny?
6: Watching it on the monitor, I can see the right rear is askew. So maybe he had a suspension part break in the right rear or a CB joint give up and caused that car to go out of control. The right rear we can see there is just not where it should be.
0: So John Andretti is the cause of our fourth caution period of the afternoon. And we'll be back with more from the Indianapolis Motor Speedway under caution. We are under caution here at the Indianapolis Motor Speedway for the fourth time because of an incident down in turn number one involving John Andretti. Let's catch up on what's been happening in the pit area. First to Sally Larvik.
13: Well, Bob, the Porsche team is still trying to figure out what happened. They think that there was some oversteer and the car John just lost it and made contact with the wall. However, he unplugged his radio, so they haven't been able to make contact with him. They do know, however, that he is okay.
0: All right, thank you very much. And for a recap on what happened down there in turn number one, let's go to Jerry Baker.
2: John Andretti in his third race here at the 500 did a marvelous job of keeping his machine, that number 41 Foster's Quaker St. March Porsche 90P, off the wall. And the crowd gave him a big round of applause. They didn't waste a lot of time getting him out of the automobile. And Johnny Rutherford's call was right on the numbers because the right rear wheel was askew. And they got John out of the car, walked him down to the ambulance. He didn't appear to be a whole lot worse for the wear. They'll take him now to the ambulance so his wife Nancy can know that he is in good shape at this moment but out of this year's 500.
0: All right, now let's go back down to the pit area and Bob Forbes with a report on Scott Goodyear's afternoon.
21: Yes, his wife just informed us that he's running 12th right now, another rookie, and I'm standing here with Mike Shirley, the engineer. How's the car operating out there for Scott so far?
8: It's running quite well. The tires are the main concern, and we did try a different stagger on the third set,
21: Are you getting any blister in your tires?
8: No, we're not getting any blistering. The temperature is a little bit on the high side, about a couple of pounds up. So we are actually bleeding air out of the tires at the moment. We've gone down about a pound all the way around.
21: So as of right now, everything appears to be A-OK with your crew.
8: I would say we're pretty happy with Scott and the car at the moment.
21: Thank you, Mike.
8: Okay, thank you.
0: All right, that's the situation with Scott Goodyear, and we have completed now 145 laps of this race, and we are still under caution. However, we get the indication from turn number 3 that the lights on the pace car are off, and that means we will be going back to racing here in just a moment. The leader is Bobby Rahal in car number 18. Second place is Emerson Fittipaldi. Second place is Ari Leyendijk. Third place is Emerson Fittipaldi. And fourth is number 5, Al Unser Jr. Let's see how things shake up as the cars move through the north end of the racetrack, with the pace car now accelerating in turn number 4 and moving on to pit road. And the green flag is about to come out once again and restarting the 1990 Indianapolis 500. The green flag waves. Here we go. Bobby Rahal goes down into turn number 1. Let's see if we have any battle shaping up on the racetrack. Actually, the first 3 or 4 cars are pretty well spread out, with several cars between themselves and the next one in the serial scoring. So no battles at the moment, but Bobby Rahal is now showing the way here in the Indianapolis 500. Let's follow Bobby Rahal around and see how the car is working. He heads for turn 3 and Larry Henry.
23: Well, the last time Bobby Rahal led this race was 1986. He won the race. Right now, a sizable advantage on Ari Leyendijk, who has a couple of cars to pass, and then Emerson Fittipaldi back in deep traffic, and Al Unser Jr. even in deeper traffic, trying to get through 2 or 3 cars in the back of the field.
5: Ari Leyendijk is coming through 4. He's trying to get around Didier Tays to make a move, but has no luck at this point.
0: I have a feeling the battle that's going to be shaping up here in the next few laps will be for second position, as Emo is picking off cars one by one as they go around the racetrack, and he now only has one car separating himself from second place Ari Leyendijk. So we'll watch the movement of Emerson Fittipaldi and see if he can close in on Ari Leyendijk. Meanwhile, Bobby Rahal continues to have the advantage here at the 500-mile race. Ari Leyendijk maintaining second position now in that number 30 Domino's Pizza Hot One. Here comes Bobby Rahal down the straightaway, clicking off another lap. He has a rather sizable advantage now on Ari Leyendijk as Leyendijk goes across the line. And here comes Emerson Fittipaldi. He's got two cars now between himself and Ari, and picks off one, Eddie Cheever.
6: And you remember, we did get the report, Bob, that on Rahal's pit stops, his tires did not appear to be blistered. So that may be the thing that'll be in his favor now that he has the lead. He can go out and run his own pace, take care of the car, and maybe that'll put him in good stead at the end.
0: It could be in very much the whole story of the race. If Fittipaldi continues to have this blistering problem on his tires, Rahal has had none so far this afternoon, and Rahal, because of that, could be in a position to win his second Indianapolis 500-mile race. He was the winner in 1986. Leyendijk passing by, and now Fittipaldi with no cars between himself and Ari Leyendijk as he continues to close in. He still has, maybe 30 car lengths between himself and Ari Leyendijk, but it appears as if Emerson Fittipaldi will be moving in closely on Ari Leyendijk here in just a few moments. Donald Davidson, have you been watching recently?
1: Oh, I was just looking at some of the people that are running that we haven't mentioned too much today because of the fact that so much is going on up at the front. But Teo Fabi looks like he's going to have his best finish ever because he's been here 4 times, and 24th position with 104 laps, I think, was the best that he ever finished. That was back in 1984. And he's already gone 145 laps and clicking them off like clockwork. And in a few moments, maybe, as we see Jeff Brabham is continuing to lap, we will be able to give you a couple more final finishing positions. In fact, let me just check on that for those statisticians out there that like to have the complete running order. We try to give you the box score from the bottom up and build it as the race goes.
0: Well, the Indianapolis Motor Speedway Radio Network broadcast of the 74th running of the Indianapolis 500 being brought to you by Goodyear, makers of the tires that have won the Indianapolis 500 for the last 18 consecutive years, and they'll do it this year also. And by Pennzoil Motor Oil. Conquer friction with the world-class protection of Pennzoil Motor Oil. Bobby Rahal continuing to lead, and Ari Leyendijk maintaining that second position over Emerson Fittipaldi. The car that appears to be on the move at the moment is Al Unser Jr. He is still on the lead lap, shown in fourth position, and he has been clicking off cars recently, and so he may be a factor in this thing before it's all over.
6: Well, he well could be. You know, Little Al is knows how to do it. He was on his way last year and had the unfortunate incident in turn three with Emo. So I'm sure he remembers that, and he wants to put the car in the same spot and maybe not make the mistake again.
0: This has been a very competitive race. Yes, Emo has led most of the time, and we see Emo maybe making another pit stop indeed. Fittipaldi comes to the pits again. Brian Hammonds will report.
20: Much earlier than expected. They were expecting him on lap 163, but Fittipaldi dives into the pits, and his tires are blistered again. It'll be a four-tire change, a full load of fuel, and his tires are in worse shape than anybody's I've seen today. A very bad blistering problem for Emerson Fittipaldi. All he can do is sit and wait as the crew continues to change the tire. The fuel still going in. He's waiting and waiting. Off the jacks and away goes Emerson Fittipaldi.
0: And a relatively slow pit stop, Johnny.
6: Yes, that will definitely hurt. If he has to keep doing that, he's going to put himself right out of contention. Ray Hall, on the other hand, they said is not blistering tires. Looks awfully strong at this point.
0: And so Bobby Rahal continues to lead at Indianapolis. Back at the Indianapolis Motor Speedway, where Bobby Rahal leads the 500, and Emerson Fittipaldi, because of his most recent pit stop, is a lap down. Let's go to Chuck Marlow.
11: Prognosis. Yeah, John has suffered a small contusion, abrasion inside his left knee, but other than that, he's in good condition, should be released from here soon.
12: Made a comment to you as you were observing him. What did he say?
11: He said that he'd like to go back out and drive if they could fix his car this afternoon.
12: And you said?
11: Sure.
12: Okay. Thank you, Doctor. Very kindly. Bob?
0: The report on John Andretti, who was involved in the most recent crash in turn number one. Here's the 150 lap rundown. The leader, 18, Bobby Rahal. Second place, 30, Ari Leyendyke. Third place, number one, Emerson Fittipaldi. Fourth place, number five, Allenzer Jr. Fifth place, number two, Rick Mears. In sixth position is number 14, A.J. Foyt. Seventh position, number 22, Scott Brayton. Eighth is number four, Teo Fabi. Ninth, number 25, Eddie Cheever. 10th, number 11, Kevin Cogan. In 11th position, car number 70, Didier Tays. 12th spot, number 28, and that would be Scott Goodyear. 13th position, car number 23, Terrell Palmroth. 14th spot, Al Unser Sr., number 40. 15th position, car number 12, Randy Lewis. 16th position is car number 39, and that would be Dean Hall. Let's interrupt the scoring rundown to go talk with John Andretti, and here again is Chuck Marlow.
12: All right, John, very quickly, what did happen? What can you remember?
14: Well, the car, the Foster's Quick State Porsche, was handling good, pretty decent on full tanks, but then as the tank went off, the car was going very loose, and I was driving it pretty high around the corners, and I had been flirting with the third and fourth turn walls, and I brushed the four-turn wall when I came off, and, you know, when you brush them going 200 and some mile an hour, it's going to break something. So I did a little more than brushed it, but we're okay, and I think the car is fine. But
12: John, you've been a good friend of ours. It's a harrowing experience for you, but a fine job of holding the car down.
14: Thanks a lot. I wish we could have brought it home for him.
12: Okay. John Andretti, let's go to Brian Hammonds.
20: Well, Allenzer Jr. does not have his handling problem corrected yet, or at least his blistering problem. He just came in for a pit stop, changed four tires, got a full load of fuel, and his right rear tire was again badly blistered. So that problem continues to plague the front runners here at Indianapolis, Bob.
0: And again, he is a lap down. He's been passed by Bobby Rahal, the leader, and second place, Ari Leyendyke. Continuing the rundown, running 17th position is number 15, Jim Crawford. 18th is car number 93, John Paul Jr. 19th position, number 41, John Andretti. 20th spot, number 86, Dominic Dobson. 21st spot, number 3, Michael Andretti. 22nd spot is car number 20, Roberto Guerrero. 23rd, number 21, Jeff Brabham. 24th, car number 81, Billy Vukovic III. Running in 25th position, Rocky Moran, 56. He's already out of the race. 26th position went to number 16, Tony Bettenhausen. 27th position to the number 6 car of Mario Andretti. 28th position to the number 19 car of Raul Boisel. 29th position to car number 29, Pancho Carter. 30th position to the number 9 car of Tom Sneba. 31st to car number 51, that would be Gary Bettenhausen. 32nd position to car 7, Danny Sullivan. And the 33rd spot to Stan Fox in car number 97. Again, two crashes Actually, three crashes here at the Speedway so far today. Danny Sullivan, Pancho Carter, and John Andretti. Everybody is okay. Bobby Rahal continues to lead. As a matter of fact, Ari Leyendijk is beginning to close in on the leader, Bobby Rahal. Let's get a report from the pit area and Sally Larvik.
13: Well, you talk about the blistering problem. I just talked to Neil Mickelright from Ari Leyendijk's team. He said they're not having blistering problems at all. The only problem they're having right now is the car pushing a little bit. And it's kind of interesting because as I walked down the pits, I asked some of the crew chiefs if they were having blistering problems, and the Andretti pit said they had some, but nothing significant, and some of the other teams said they had none at all. So apparently it's unique to just a few teams.
0: That apparently is a situation that has certainly plagued Emerson Fittipaldi here this afternoon to the point of him being almost out of contention to win this event. You know, at the beginning of the season, so many people said after a survey among the media members that Bobby Rahal was going to win the PPG Championship this year. And by golly, he is showing his stuff here today. He's got the Chevy engine for the first time and really loving it. Right now, Emerson Fittipaldi is shown in third position, and he is one lap down to the field. Donald?
1: Bob, that lead is diminishing. Ari Leyendijk took a dive at Emerson Fittipaldi several laps ago, couldn't get by, fell back, made it all the way back and unlapped himself, and has been adding steadily to a lap plus the advantage over Emerson Fittipaldi. And it's the leading quintet who've broken away now, because we've got Rahal and Leyendijk in the lead lap. We have Fittipaldi, Alonso Jr., and Rick Mears are a lap down. Then A.J. Foyt in sixth place is three laps down. Scott Brayton in seventh is four laps down. So it looks that we've got five people really in contention, but Leyendijk is continuing to gather in the slack on Rahal.
0: Michael Andretti is headed for pit road once again. He has spent several laps in the pits getting a problem on the right rear of the car fixed. And now he comes in for apparently a routine pit stop. But certainly Michael Andretti's hopes of winning a 500 are gone today.
6: Yeah, that long pit stop, you just can't do that. You can't make one much over 15 seconds or 16 seconds or you've had it. So it's it's going to be tough to overcome, obviously, and they're just trying to run to get the best finish they possibly can.
0: And now with 35 laps to go, we see Ari Leyendijk closing in on the leader, who is Bobby Rahal. So we could have a battle for the lead coming up here in just a few laps. At the moment, it is Bobby Rahal showing the way. They're in turn four, Bob Lamy.
5: They're coming just out of four, and it is Bobby Rahal with Leyendijk closing. There is two cars just in front. Leyendijk trying to go to the inside. At the moment, Rahal has the lead. They head down the main straightaway towards you, Bob.
0: And we understand that Ari Leyendijk is going to be making a pit stop in four laps, so we'll take this break and be back to see how things shake out. Back at the Indianapolis Motor Speedway, where we are 169 laps into the 500-mile race, and a new leader, Ari Leyendijk, has taken over the lead from Bobby Rahal. The pass occurred in turn number three. Larry?
23: It was a great pass by Ari Leyendijk. They came in almost side by side with traffic in front. They battled down the back straightaway. But Leyendijk went low and accelerated around Bobby Rahal like he was standing still. And then Leyendijk went out to about a 25-car length advantage. But remember, pit stops are coming up, and this one could be won on the next round of pit stops.
0: And Johnny Rutherford, it appears to me as if Bobby Rahal has a problem.
6: Well, it could be that he's had a tire go off. We've been hearing about the blistering all day. Maybe he's got one that's just starting to bubble underneath the surface, and that will set you off a little bit, make the car feel a little uncomfortable. So we'll have to see what they say on his pit stop.
0: We do expect a pit stop coming up here momentarily by both Ari Leyendijk, the leader of the race, and Bobby Rahal, who is running in second position. Ari Leyendijk right now is approaching the fourth corner, and let's see if he chooses to pit this time. No, he does not. He'll stay out at least one more time. Ari Leyendijk staying out there, but Bobby Rahal is coming in for a stop. Bobby Rahal, second place car, rolling down pit road on his way to his assigned pit area. And we'll watch the pit stop by Bobby Rahal. Here's Brian Hammonds.
20: Rahal hits his mark. One lap, 171. Rahal is in. Four tire change, a full load of fuel. Now, if my calculations are correct, it would be cutting it very close if this were to be Bobby Rahal's last pit stop. He may have to come in for a splash of fuel. He's still in. The hose goes away, and Rahal is away, and I don't see any blistering problems at all with Bobby Rahal's tires that were just taken off of his car, Bob.
0: What about it, Johnny? Can he go the rest of the distance now with 171 laps completed?
6: That's going to be close. He might can. That will be the telltale. If he can do it, I think he'll pull it off.
0: Well, now we're watching for Ari Leyendijk to see if he's going to come in for his pit stop. He is still out there moving off the second corner and down the backstretch. So Ari Leyendijk may be headed for his pit this time around. And we see the number four car of Teo Fabi being pushed to his pit area. And Fabi is out of the car, apparently out of the race. So now make both Porsches retiring from competition. John Andretti out earlier with a problem. And now Ari Leyendijk does indeed turn to the left and head for his pit. Sally Lark will be there to describe the pit stop by the current leader, Ari Leyendijk.
13: And the team anxiously awaits as Ari Leyendijk makes his way down the pits. He stops at the mark. They're going to put on fresh tires. The car is up on the jack, changing both tires now.

0: That's incredible that they're driving the Chevys for the first time and their new teams with Chevys, and they've got it all worked out.
1: Let's go back down to the pits and Brian Hammonds with a report on Bobby Rahal.
2: Well, now back to the fuel question. We asked earlier if they could make it after pitting on lap 171. Maury Cranes, the owner of Bobby Rahal's car, says yes, they're done with pit stops today. They're out there to race to the checkered flag now.
1: All right. We'll see the checkered flag fall now in less than 30 laps, 27 more to go in the 74th running of the 500-mile race. One driver we haven't talked about very much this afternoon is running in seventh position, Scott Brayton from Coldwater, Michigan, and Bob Forbes is down in that area of the pit area.
3: Bobby just came in, and of course, Scott had a very excellent pit stop. He got four new tires. He was fueled up, and just after he left, his compatriot Tayrell Pomroth came in and he got a quick pit stop. So it looks like the Dick Simon team is doing well. And Tayrell Pomroth, by the way, today is 37 years old, and now here is Sally Larvey.
4: Want to add something to the Ari Lyandike pit stop. As we had mentioned earlier, the team said that they weren't having any blistering problems, but we noticed when Ari came in that he had a blister on his right rear. So apparently this problem is a lot bigger than what we thought at the beginning.
1: So we'll continue to watch that situation and see if that's a reoccurring problem for Ari Lyandike, as it has been with Emerson Fittipaldi throughout much of this race. Certainly the Fittipaldi car was running well enough, but he had to make several pit stops, unscheduled pit stops, for blistered rear tires, and that's forced him to fall a lap down to the rest of the field in the Indianapolis 500-mile race. Now with 25 laps to go in the 74th edition of this event, and we are seeing Ari Lyandike maintain his position over Bobby Rahal. Running in third position is Emerson Fittipaldi. Fourth is Allenzer Jr., and in fifth position is the number two car driven by Rick Mears, but only two cars now are on the lead lap. And, Johnny, we get down to the situation now where with just 25 laps to go, the drivers have apparently got to think about another pit stop. But, boy, for Lyandike and Rahal, it's nail-biting time.
0: Well, it really is, because the only thing that can change that or alter that right now is a caution light. If a yellow comes on, we'll see them both dive in and get that splash of fuel that will guarantee them going to the end. Otherwise, if it stays green, boy, it's going to be nail-biting time, because they'll have to get down to the very last drop to make it.
1: It could be a shootout like we saw last year between Emerson Fittipaldi and Al Unser Jr. Emerson Fittipaldi comes in for another pit stop. Here comes MO in once again. And we will watch to see what happens on this particular pit stop. He slides to a stop, and the crew goes to work on the car, again changing all four tires on the Marlboro Penske. And it's going to be a quick pit stop, as all four tires have been changed. MO waiting patiently in the cockpit, and now he begins to get the car down off the jacks. There it goes, and Emerson Fittipaldi is away once again. Emerson Fittipaldi runs third in this year's 500. Welcoming new affiliates to the Indianapolis Motor Speedway Radio Network, WICE in Providence, Rhode Island, WLAQ in Rome, Georgia, WCAY in Russell, Kansas, WELI in New Haven, Connecticut, and WTKO in Ithaca, New York. We hope you're enjoying today's broadcast of the 500-mile race, and a special hello to all of those listening around the world on the Shortwave, LaCie Broadcasting Network, and on Armed Forces Radio Network. Another gentleman who's been running very competitively all day in ninth position currently is Kevin Kogan. Let's go down to Ron Carroll, who's with his car owner, Vince Granatelli.
5: And Vince, Kevin was in just a moment ago running ninth place. He's doing real well, I guess.
6: Yes, our Tuna Masters car is doing very well. We're very pleased with the performance so far. And we had a little bit of a right front corner problem, but we fixed that, and we should be set for the rest of the race.
5: Is that where the blistering was coming from? Is that where the blistering was coming from?
6: Well, I don't know that it was blistering, but we did have a problem with the right front.
5: Okay. When they took the wheels off, we looked at that tire, and that right front was what I would call a blister. I asked him if he had talked with anybody from Goodyear. He said he had not had that opportunity. But Kevin Kogan still running very good.
1: All right, and Kevin Kogan now shown, as we said, in ninth position with less than 20 laps to go.
7: Bob, some random thoughts here. Doug Shearson's car is leading the race with Ari Lyandike, and we're just looking down that been here since 1981, so this Doug Shearson's ninth race. He had a 10th and a 6th in 82 and 83 with Howdy Holmes. He had a 5th and 86 and a 4th and 87 with Al Unser Jr., a 7th and an 88 and a 3rd last year with Raul Bosel, and going for the win this time. In fact, there's only 2 years that his cars haven't finished the race, and that was 84 when Danny Sullivan dropped out, and also Little Al in 1985. And as far as rookies are concerned, newcomers, some people don't like the term rookie, we've got Eddie Cheever is running 8th, 6 laps down. Scott Goodyear is running 9th, 7th laps down. And Dean Hall has not come around for a few laps. He's slipping down the standings.
1: All right, the question becomes, can Ari Leyendijk go the distance on the amount of fuel he has in that car? The answer, perhaps, from Sally Larving.
4: Well, apparently Ari Leyendijk is going to go all the way. I talked to Neil Mickelride, who is the team manager. I said, Neil, have you made a decision? Are you going to bring him in, or are you going to leave him out there? He kind of smiled at me, and I said, you are, aren't you? You're going to leave him out there? And he said, yeah, we are. We're going to go for it. Bob?
1: Well, I guess, Johnny, that you've got to go for it, don't you?
0: In that situation, I would think that's probably right. He made his stop. They say Ray Hall can go the distance. Now, the cars are both running Chevrolets, and who knows how they're set. But if they can both go the distance, Leyendijk made his stop after Ray Hall. And when you do that, then you've got to...
1: All right, let's give you the 175-lap rundown. This will be our final one before the finish of the race. But first, a report from Brian Hammonds.
2: Well, here's a thought, Bob. Earlier today, Emerson Fittipaldi's crew told me they can't go any farther than 25 laps on a load of fuel. They've got a Chevrolet engine. Bobby Rahal is going to try to go 29 laps. They also have a Chevrolet engine. We'll see if he can do it.
1: We'll set up the final few laps here in just a moment. First, the 175-lap rundown. The leader at that point was Ari Leyendijk at number 30. Second place, 18, Rahal. Third place, number 1, Fittipaldi. Fourth place, number 5, Al Unser Jr. Fifth position, number 2, Rick Mears. Sixth position, 14, A.J. Foyt. Seventh position, number 22, Scott Brayton. Eighth position, number 25, Eddie Cheever. Ninth spot, number 11, Kevin Kogan. 10th, number 28, Scott Goodyear. 11th position, number 70, Didier Tays. 12th spot, number 23, Terrell Palmroth. 13th position, Al Unser Sr., car 40. 14th position, car 4, Teo Fabi. In 15th, number 12, Randy Lewis. 16th position, number 39, Dean Hall. 17th, John Paul Jr. in 93. 18th position, car number 15, Jim Crawford. 19th position, car number 3, Michael Andretti. We just mentioned Teo Fabi in 14th position at the end of 175 laps. He's out of the race. Let's go to Sally Larvig with him, and then we'll complete the rest of the rundown. Sally?
4: Teo, the way I understand it, the engine was running fairly well. In fact, somebody told me you could run 1,000 miles on that engine. What happened?
8: I had a problem with the clutch, and I lost traction.
4: Up until that point, how was the car handling?
8: It was okay, but not quick enough.
4: How was your month with Porsche? You had some disappointments. You had a new chassis. How would you assess the month here?
8: Well, I'd say it's a little bit disappointing. You know, we came here to win the race, and we've been a little bit slow the whole month, and we didn't finish today.
4: Okay, Teo, thank you very much. Teo Fabi.
1: Teo Fabi out of the 500-mile race. In 90, car number 3, Michael Andretti. 20th position, car number 21, Jeff Brabham. 21st position, 41, John Andretti, who crashed. 22nd position, Dominic Dobson in 86. 23rd position, car 20, Roberto Guerrero. 24th, number 81, Billy Vukovic III. 25th position, car 56, Rocky Moran. 26th spot, number 16, Tony Bettenhausen. 27th position, car number 6, Mario Andretti. Car 28, number 19, Raul Boisel. 29th position, car 29, Pancho Carter. 30th position, car number 9, Tom Sneva. 31st position, car number 51, Gary Bettenhausen. 32nd position, car 7, Tom Sneva. And finishing last in the 74th running of the 500-mile race was number 97, Stan Fox. Victory Lane is being prepared in front of me here at the tower of the Indianapolis Motor Speedway as we get set now for the final few laps of this running. There are 11 more circuits to go, and at the moment, Ari Leyendijk has a rather comfortable lead on second place Bobby Rahal. Only those two cars are on the lead lap, and the interval between first and second is about 9 seconds. So at the moment, Ari Leyendijk has things in hand and could be on his way to his first victory here in the Indianapolis 500-mile race. But remember, we may be in a situation where the top two cars need to come in for a splash of fuel in order to be able to complete the distance. So that story unfolds in the next 10 laps here at the Indianapolis Motor Speedway, nearing the end of the 74th running of the 500. Back at the Indianapolis Motor Speedway, there are only 7 laps to go in the 500-mile race. Ari Leyendijk has a lead, but does he have enough fuel to go the distance? Bobby Rahal is in second position. Does he have enough fuel to go the distance? Here's Brian Hammonds.
2: Well, with 7 laps to go, Ari Leyendijk starting to pull away a little bit now from Bobby Rahal. I asked Maury Cranes if maybe Bobby Rahal is conserving fuel a little bit. He said no, he's going flat out. He's trying to win this race. So Bobby is not conserving. Ari's just pulling away.
1: Ari indeed is pulling away. The race appears to be his. Today's race winner will receive a check for $75,000 from BorgWarner Automotive, who has sponsored the Winner's Trophy for 54 years. Our winner will also receive a miniature of the BorgWarner Trophy valued at $20,000. And today's race winner will receive a beautiful 14-karat gold ring with over 1 carat of brilliant diamonds and a check for $10,000 from the Herf Jones Company as part of the Herf Jones Champions of Champions Award. Ari Leyendijk, originally from Holland, now making his home in Scottsdale, Arizona, completes lap number 195. There are 5 laps to go, and Ari Leyendijk appears to be on his way to his first 500-mile win. It'll be a great day for the Doug Shearson team, Johnny, because they have struggled through several years and have certainly come home here today.
0: Well, it really is, and Doug Shearson's entire crew and Doug Shearson are extremely nice people. They're easy to deal with, and it's they've worked very hard for this, obviously. And to see the crew down there, very pensive. You probably couldn't stick a pen in them right now. They're so tight because it's just that sort of a situation, waiting to see if they'll make the distance. Bobby Rahal running second, wishing the same thing, want to go the distance. So this is a shootout. It's right down to the very end.
1: And Sally Larvik is with Ari Leyendijk's wife.
4: Help but smile, but I know you've got to be nervous.
9: I'm so nervous, unbelievable. I can't stand it anymore.
4: Did you ever think that this could happen, that could possibly happen, that he could win the 500-mile race?
9: Yes, I thought that could happen, but we were waiting for it, and maybe it's coming through now.
4: Maybe it is. Thank you very much, Mika. I'll let you get back to watching Ari. Bob?
1: Mrs. Leyendijk hoping that her husband can hold on and win his first 500. Here he is on the main straightaway, headed for turn number one with 3 laps to go. Jerry Baker.
10: Nice and smooth as he has been all day long. Into the short chute to the outside wall to Gary Lee in number two.
11: He has been using a lot of racetrack and two right down against the grass now. Now eases off about halfway down the back straightaway. We always knew he had the talent. The only component he really needed for a racing victory here was that Chevrolet power plant. And Larry Henry down in three, he has that right behind him.
10: He sure does. Never won a race on the kart circuit, and yet he may win the biggest one of the year, the Indianapolis 500. It would be his first career victory today. Bob Levy.
12: He's coming through 4 very easily. A couple of slow cars. Cheever off going to the pits. He's got A.J. Foyt in front of him. Emerson Fittipaldi making a run at him, but just a run as he approaches the start-finish line.
1: He goes to the inside in turn one and passes A.J. Foyt, Ari Leyendijk.
10: 1985 Rookie of the Year. Goodbye, AJ, like he wasn't there. Gary, he's on his way.
11: He has some clear space in front of him before he pulls up behind Jeff Brabham. And Johnny Rutherford will tell you at this time in the race, he is hearing every sound that car possibly could make.
10: Team Shearson finished third last year here at Indianapolis, but it looks like number one, barring something unforeseen. Leyendijk very smoothly through 3 and heading to 4.
12: He comes out of 4 very, very smoothly. The crowd waves, just a couple of laps to go. Ari making sure, no mistake, he's got slower traffic in front. He passes them, heads the main straightaway, and heads toward number one and Jerry Baker.
10: He speaks English, Dutch, and German. He's talking to that car in all 3 languages right now as we go to number 2. Let's follow him around. The final lap to go to the checkered flag.
11: Well, he has Emerson Fittipaldi out in front of him. I know he can trust Emo as he is about halfway down this backstretch. The lap's winding down, and he is going to pick up his first Indianapolis 500 victory.
10: He can almost coast home from here, taking it easily through 3. The fans waving. Ari Leyendijk on his way to victory lane of the 74th Indianapolis 500.
12: He's through 4 very easily. Again, the crowd waving. Makes the turn. Heads down the main straightaway. Here to call it, Bob Jenkins.
1: And Ari Leyendijk, whose best finish here was 7th, wins the 74th running of the Indianapolis 500-mile race. Ari Leyendijk.
13: Ryan Dyke has won. Let's go to the pit area and Sally Larvik.
4: As you can imagine, Doug Shearson, this has been a long time coming for you. Kisses and hugs from Neil Micklewright. How do you feel right now?
14: I don't want this. I feel fine. How do you think I feel?
4: And he's off. And he's off and running. He's going to go to victory lane. That's true. How would you think he feels? It's been a long time coming for the Shearson team and for Domino's Pizza and for Ari Leyendyke. The first win that he's had in his seven-year career, and it is the Indianapolis 500-mile race. Bob?
13: Doug Shearson, owner of the Domino's Pizza Hot One, goes to victory lane, and soon he'll be greeting his driver, Ari Leyendyke, there. Ari right now is on the cool-off lap. He's going very slowly through the fourth corner. He has his hand in the air, and the hundreds of thousands of spectators who have gathered here this afternoon saluting him back. Ari Leyendyke has won the 74th running of the 500-mile race. Leyendyke now in turn number four. Bob Lamy, he was in front of you.
12: He is in front of me and going side by side with Bobby Rahal, his main challenger, hand in the air. Ari Leyendyke being saluted by the crowd, saluting back, and Rahal right behind him as they head for the pit entrance and ultimately to victory lane. Ari Leyendyke, Bobby Rahal.
13: Bobby Rahal was second. Let's go to Brian Hammonds in his pit area.
2: Maury Cranes, the co-owner of Bobby Rahal's car, is with me. Maury, congratulations. That was a heck of a day. Second's not bad.
14: Thanks a lot. Number two is not bad. We just missed about a little bit. We'll be back next year and try to get number one again.
2: After the last round, do you think you could run him down?
14: We had a chance. It's never over till it's over, as you know. Ari's a fine driver. Did a great race. We're happy to be number two.
2: Maury Cranes, the owner of Bobby Rahal's car. Bobby's now pulling into applause all around. Fine drive today for Bobby Rahal.
13: And the interval was 10.7 seconds at the checkered flag. That was Ari Leyendyke's margin of victory over Bobby Rahal. Finishing in third position was the number one of Emerson Fittipaldi, some 41 seconds behind. Those were the only three cars on the lead lap. Finishing a lap down in fourth position was Al Unser Jr., and two laps down in fifth spot was Rick Mears. So, Ari Leyendyke now has gone to victory lane here at the Indianapolis Motor Speedway. The platform in front of us here, in front of the tower, is being raised with Ari, the car, and literally tens of people on it, as the BorgWarner Trophy is now being moved into the area of victory lane. It's put on the back of Ari Leyendyke's car, and Ari Leyendyke celebrating victory here at the Indianapolis Motor Speedway. The Indianapolis 500-mile race has been completed for 1990, and the winner is Ari Leyendyke at a record speed, 185.984 miles an hour. The victory lane celebration is going on right now as Ari Leyendyke has the wreath around his neck and the big BorgWarner Trophy behind the car. Everybody moving in and congratulating Ari Leyendyke, who becomes a first-time winner of the Indianapolis 500. Now, let's go to victory lane, and here's Bob Forbes.
3: Thank you very much, Bob. We're with Ari Leyendyke, if I can get to him. It was the Domino's Pizza Hot One, Ari, and it was a hot one today for you.
15: Yeah, it was very hot, but the car was just, you know, working beautiful, and we ran conservative in the beginning of the race, and then, with 25, 30 laps to go, we got the car handling so well. I mean, it was just nobody who could keep up with us, because I could just see out there, the car was beautiful, and I have to thank my crew, of course, because without the crew, you can't get the job done. For me, it wasn't that hard of a day, actually. The crew made the difference.
3: Well, they do, of course, a great job, and a lot of the races are won in the pits. Did your pit stops go just the way you had hoped they'd go?
15: They went fine. I think they were not as fast as, at least I was not as fast as everybody else coming in, but I didn't want to overshoot the pits, so I was a little conservative there, too.
3: Was there any question at the end about the fuel? There was a concern that some of them said they were wondering if you had enough fuel.
15: No, we had plenty of fuel.
3: And how about the tire situation? Some of the drivers were having problem with tires blistering. How about yours, Ari?
15: Well, if this one isn't blistered, then I know the other ones were fine. Let's have a look at this one.
3: Well, this is the first win. This is your first win in a championship car, and you picked quite a day to do it. I suppose this has got to be your number one day of all time.
15: Yeah, I said if I have to win my first race, I'd like it to be Indianapolis, but this is unbelievable. I have to let this sink in. Well, it's like a dream come true.
3: It's a dream come true, and I'm sure you'll be back in 1991, will you not?
15: Oh, yeah. I like it here. I'll be back.
3: Congratulations for a great day, Ari.
13: Ari Leyendijk, winner of the 74th running of the 500. Finishing third was Emerson Fittipaldi, and Sally Larvik is with him.
4: Oh, Emerson Fittipaldi right now. Let's see if we can get to him. Emerson, it was a great race. You had some tire problems. How do you feel right now?
16: Well, the car was beautiful. We had very quick pit stops. The team was working beautiful, the car, the engine. I mean, what else can I say? Except I have to stop twice to change the tires on the green. And that was very disappointing for me. I lost about two laps.
4: Okay, thank you, Emerson. Back to you, Bob.
13: All right, thank you very much, Sally, and congratulations to third-place finisher Emerson Fittipaldi. Let's go now to Chuck Marlowe, who has A.J. Foyt.
17: Tex, sixth place. I know you'd like for it to have been a lot better. I think if you could have handled better, you'd have been up there right at the front.
18: Well, that's quite true. You know, like I said, we didn't really have the test time. We're not looking for no excuses. The crew did one hell of a job today, but I drove as hard as I felt like it was safe to drive the car. The car did respond on everything we did. Like I say, the crew was just fantastic. We were just hitting bottom on the racetrack. We just had the car too low all day long, and there's nothing we could do when the green flag went down. So I live with it all day, and I got to take my hat off to the crew because they really worked hard to keep me as far up as we stayed.
17: You know, everybody was having trouble with tires blistering. The track appeared to be slick. You didn't seem to have that problem.
18: Well, probably what was actually helping me quite a bit was I'd get in number one corner and my car had bottomed out in number three, so I couldn't get in one and three and maybe four like I should have been, and they were being able to run flat out. Now, with five or six laps before I could come into the pits, the car felt real good, but then I had to load up with fuel again, so I just ran as hard as I felt like I could.
17: Dex, all of us are proud of you. Nice job.
18: Well, I wish the fans, like I said, we still might come back and look for number five. We haven't give up yet.
17: Okay, Tex, thank you very much. Sally?
4: Rick Mears congratulating Emerson Fittipaldi as well as Roger Penske here. Also, congratulations to him, too. Rick, it just wasn't your day, was it?
19: No, just, you know, it wasn't our turn. Just one of those things. The car, we started out, we haven't been loose all month long, and all of a sudden it started the race, and the car was very loose, and there just wasn't anything we could do. We kept making changes and chasing it and getting it better each time. Then ended up blistering a right rear tire right off the bat, and then another one or two after that. So just steadily finally got it caught up, and then we could run pretty decent, but it's too late.
4: Okay, thank you, Rick. Back to you, Bob.
13: All right, now let's go to Bobby Rahal, the second-place finisher, Brian Hammonds.
2: Bobby Rahal right now finishing up a radio or a television interview, and we will wait until he is finished with ABC Sports. But Rahal, of course, a winner in 86. Today finishes in second place behind Ari Leyendijk. A great drive for Bobby Rahal, and Bob, if you can come back down to me in a few minutes, we'll have Bobby for you.
13: All right. In the meantime, we'll take a break from the 74th running of the 500. The Indianapolis 500 is over for 1990, and Ari Leyendijk has won. Sears Roebuck, maker of the diehard battery, has posted $20,000 to be paid to the first six finishers of this year's race, contingent on their use of the diehard batteries. A Sears diehard battery started 10 Indy 500 winners. Second place, Bobby Rahal, now with Brian Hammonds.
2: All now in debriefing with team manager Barry Green. And Bobby, can we step in and get just a couple of comments from you? Second place isn't bad.
20: Well, better than third.
2: Did you have a problem with blistering on your car?
20: No, just the last set of tires. We left them on because we were concerned about it, and it just pushed real bad on me, and we lost the balance, and that was that. You know, it just doesn't take much. Only right at the end did it really start to come good, and by that time it was too late.
2: After your last pit stop, did you think you could chase Leyendijk down?
20: Well, we kind of held on to him for a while, but that's when it started pushing badly, and I just, you know, we tried, just not quite enough.
2: You've got to be pretty happy with the way that Chevrolet worked.
20: Well, I'll tell you, it's certainly the best Indy I've had in quite some time, so we'll get him next year.
2: Congratulations, Bob.
20: Thank you.
2: Bobby Rahal.
13: Bobby Rahal finishing second in this year's Indianapolis 500. Let's go back down to the pit area now. Bob Forbes.
21: Okay, we're standing here with the lady who is very interested and also very happy, Mary George, Mary Hellman George, who is head of the chairman of the board of the Indianapolis Motor Speedway. And as this little stand turns around, Mary, you mentioned to me it was a great race. It was a beautiful one, wasn't it?
22: It certainly was, Bob. We can always be thankful that it was a safe one and an exciting one. And Ari and his team have done a wonderful job through the whole month. They've been fast and smooth and a real credit to the sport.
21: Well, we're very fortunate, I think. The weather turned out to shine on us today. We've had so many bad days in May with rain. But the main day, this day, was a beautiful day in more ways than one, right?
22: It certainly was.
21: Mary, Tony, your son, is now the president. He had a lot of responsibility this year. He handled it very well. Was he nervous before the day's race?
22: I really don't know. He didn't appear to be, but I think all of us are a little nervous before the race. Thank you.
21: Well, listen, thank you very much, and congratulations on a great job with you and all of your staff. It was a super day for everybody.
22: Thank you, and a big congratulations to Ari and Doug Shearson, and we wish them the best.
21: Thank you very much, Mary. Now back to you, Bob.
13: All right, thank you. And another great Indianapolis 500-mile race presented by the Hallman family. Brian Hammonds on Pit Road. Brian Hammonds will report now from the pit road. Brian?
2: We are with Chip Ganassi, who is the owner of Eddie Cheever's car. Eddie finished in eighth place today. And, Chip, you got to be very proud of it.
5: Brian, we're pretty happy. You know, Eddie coming here as a rookie. We did a good job throughout the ROP program. We did a good job. We're fastest rookie. We placed as the highest placing rookie in the race there, I guess, unofficially. We looks like we won the 89-car race. And, I mean, we had a good job. I'm just a little disappointed. We had a bad set of tires in the middle of the race, really slowed us down. And other than that, I would have been probably sixth or seventh, and so we're eighth. And other than that, it was a great day. Couldn't be happier. Obviously not as happy as last year, but the team has its confidence back, and hopefully we'll get the Rookie of the Year award.
2: Eddie seems to have adapted to Ovals pretty well, hasn't he?
5: He really likes it here, Brian. He said that the first day he was here, and I've always remembered him saying that. He really does like it.
2: All right, that's Chip Ganassi. Now let's go to Sally Larvey.
4: Didier Tays walking back to the garage area. Didier, you finished in 11th position. How do you feel about today?
6: Well, I'm pleased with the result. The car ran perfect all day. The crew and the Gratelli Racing did a very good job. You know, the car was running perfect. We made a very good pit stop. We even picked some position when we pit in the right time, and I am pretty pleased.
4: Did you have any problem with blistering of tires? That was one of the complaints we heard from some of the drivers.
6: No, I just have some big vibration during my last pit stop, but otherwise the tires was perfect.
4: Okay, thank you, Didier. Congratulations. Bye.
13: Didier Tays, a fine run here this afternoon in the Indianapolis 500, won by Ari Leyendyke. Ari Leyendyke has won the 74th running of the 500-mile race. Bobby Rahal second, Emerson Fittipaldi finishes third, Al Unser Jr. fourth, and fifth position was Rick Mears. Let's go to Chuck Marlowe.
17: Scott Brayton is standing next to me. Two top 10 finishes in 2 years. Scott, you're moving up.
7: I sure feel good about the 500 this year. You know, we had a tremendous problems early in the month, and boy, it seemed to all culminate for us today. We started the race, we were a little loose, and then about lap 56 or 50 right in there, the car started coming to me after I made some changes in the pits. And as the race went on, I was very competitive and made up some good time. And so I'm very happy. I think that the Speedway crew worked very hard all month. And I'm just really pleased for them that we could bring in a top 10 finish. This is our second in two races. And so we're on to Milwaukee and looking strong.
17: You did not blister any tires out there. Everybody was having that problem today, yet you didn't.
7: Well, I think that that's a combination, Chuck. You know, the Chevrolets run a little harder down the straightaway than we do, and I think that they probably get a little more momentum going into the corner so that they've got to have a little more tire to hold the car, and for that reason, they're blistering.
17: Scott, congratulations.
7: Thank you very much.
17: Thank you. Now to Ron Carroll.
23: And we're with a very popular driver, Jeff Brabham, who lives just north of Indianapolis in a town called Noblesville, Indiana. Jeff, you qualified at over 217 miles per hour. Apparently, it didn't run quite so good today.
24: Well, unfortunately, we had a bit of a boost problem, and I was running like 43 and a half inches most of the race. So, you know, it was just one of those things. We're not really sure what went wrong with it, but we just didn't have any horsepower out there, and I got stuck behind traffic. I couldn't pass anybody. You know, I was about the slowest car down the straight. So, you know, we had our problems, but the Mac Tools car ran all day, and we brought it home in the end. But a little disappointing for us and the team, I think.
23: I know we'll see you next year.
24: Okay.
23: Bob?
13: Jeff Brabham on his way now to Lime Rock, Connecticut to take part in an IMSA race tomorrow at that location. Of course, he's the defending IMSA GTP champion. Ari Leyendyke wins the 74th running of the 500 here at the Indianapolis Motor Speedway today. The pace car carrying him, his wife, and car owner Doug Shearson now has made its way around this 2.5-mile oval and has come back to the starting line. And Johnny, you have had this feeling three times in your life, and I guess it's just kind of hard to describe, isn't it?
0: It really is, but it's the most wonderful, exhilarating feeling. You know, you'd think you'd be tired after running 500 miles at those speeds. No chance. You've got adrenaline squirting out of your ears. I mean, you know, you're so pumped up, and it's so great. Everything in the world is right. Ari did a marvelous job all day, and of course Doug Shearson supplied him with a fine race car, and the whole package worked, and he's to be commended. They've done a tremendous job, and I congratulate him. That's the greatest thrill in the world right there, is sitting on the back of that pace car.
13: Thank you for your help. I hope you make the race next year.
0: I will. Count on that.
13: Johnny Rutherford, who has been our driver expert throughout the afternoon here on our broadcast, would like to remind our stations, please take note. We will be signing off this broadcast at 2:15 Indianapolis time. That's about 9 minutes from now and about 15 minutes earlier than we had hoped to do so. However, because of the speed of the race, we will be doing that. We'll be signing off at, to be exact, 2:14:30. So stations, please be on the lookout for that. Donald Davidson, been fun having you in the booth again today.
1: Bob, thank you for a delightful day. I've got a number of items here. I'll just keep going till you tell me to stop talking. Far-run winner for the second year in a row. Another winner from the front row. Ari Lyandike came from the outside of the front row position. We have Emerson Fittipaldi finishing in the top three years in a row, going 2, 1, and 3. Al Unser Jr. in the top five for the fourth time out of the last 5 years. Rick Mears in the top five for the eighth time. A.J. Foyt in the top 10 for the 16th time. Al Unser Sr. running at the end for the 16th time. Chevrolet is finishing 1st through 6th and 8th, Cosworth 7th and 12th, Buick's 9th and 11th, Judd 10th, and Alpha 13th. Nice to see Kevin Cogan finishing back in the top 10 again. Thank you, Bob. I loved it today.
13: Thank you, Donald. Thank you for your help. Here's the complete rundown of the finish. The winner, number 30, Ari Lyandike. Second place, number 18, Bobby Rahal. Third place, number 1, Emerson Fittipaldi. Fourth place, number 5, Al Unser Jr. Fifth place, number 2, Rick Mears. Finishing 6th, number 14, A.J. Foyt. Seventh was number 22, Scott Brayton. Finishing 8th was number 25, Eddie Cheever. 9th, number 11, Kevin Cogan. And finishing 10th, number 28, Scott Goodyear. Finishing 11th, Didier Tays in car number 70. Finishing 12th, number 23, Terrell Palmroth. 13th, number 40, Al Unser Sr. 14th, number 12, Randy Lewis. Finishing 15th, number 15, Jim Crawford. 16th, number 93, John Paul Jr. 17th, car 39, Dean Hall. 18th, car number 4, Teo Fabi. 19th, number 21, Jeff Brabham. Finishing 20th, number 3, Michael Andretti. 21st, number 41, John Andretti. 22nd, number 86, Dominic Dobson. Finishing 23rd, number 20, Roberto Guerrero. 24th, car number 81, Billy Vukovic III. 25th, number 56, Rocky Moran. 26th, 16, Tony Bettenhausen. 27th, number 6, Mario Andretti. 28th, number 19, Raul Boysel. Finishing 29th, number 29, Pancho Carter. 30th, number 9, Tom Sneva. 31st, number 51, that would be Gary Bettenhausen. Finishing 32nd, number 7, Tom Sneva. And number 33rd place finisher was 97, Stan Fox. The average speed of the race, a new record, shattering the previous mark of 170.7. The new race speed average, 185.989. Back at the Indianapolis Motor Speedway, where Ari Lyandike has won the 500-mile race, let's check in a final time with all of our announcers around the course. Here's Jerry Baker.
8: Well, first off, our congratulations to Ari Lyandike, Bob, and our congratulations to you on your first effort as the voice of the 500. Nice going today. Over in number 2, Gary Lee, welcome to our broadcast network, buddy.
9: Well, thank you. I had a lot of fun. Thanks for having me along. How about you, Howdy?
10: Well, we had a great time up here. I got to actually watch the race. It was a very peaceful day up here. I thoroughly enjoyed it. Looking forward to number 30 next year. Larry Henry.
9: Well, we now know why they run 500 miles here at Indianapolis, because Emerson Fittipaldi dominated. It looked like he was going to go wire to wire, and he didn't. And Ari Lyandike came out of the pack to win his first 500. A great day and a great race. Bob Lamy?
11: Boy, I had a super time out here in turn 4. Now I've only got one wish, return the ladder so I can get down.
13: There's a long story associated with that. The position in turn 4 has been very, very interesting, because in order to get to that position, you have to climb a big, heavy ladder. I had to do it for several years, and now Bob Lamy has a responsibility. Bob, just be patient, and you'll be able to get down with no problem. Once again, Ari Lyandike has won the 74th running of the 500-mile race, which is now his history. Since 1911, the hypnotic effect of speed upon driver and spectator alike has never dimmed. The run for the green flag to the checkered flag and then on to victory lane is a pursuit only one man in the world can accomplish once a year, and Ari Lyandike has etched his name and his achievement upon the granite of time. He reigns supreme as the champion of the sport of auto racing this day and forevermore. The massive crowd that gathered here today now threading their way toward the exit gates, their eyes taking a final sweep over the track before departing. For some, it's been a one-in-a-lifetime experience. Others will come back. But in every case, it's always difficult to relinquish one's grasp on the emotion that is the Indianapolis 500. Another icy Indiana winter will come and go, and before we know it, springtime will return. It'll be May, and the roar of racing engines will once again breathe life into the lazy Hoosier sky and bring us back together again. Before we go, a few thanks. First of all, to Terry and Greg and everyone at Linger Group for giving me a chance to, well, pursue my dream for this month, and also to my wife, Pam, for giving me up. Never a harsh word, only encouragement. Tom and John for their encouragement, to the Speedway for their confidence, and most of all to you, our listeners, and to the race fans, because without you there would be no radio network and there would be no Indianapolis 500. Coverage of the 74th running of the Indianapolis 500 has been brought to you by Budweiser Beechwood Age for that clean, crisp taste. This Bud's for you. By Pennzoil, the motor oil that gives you world-class protection. By Goodyear, makers of the tires that have won the Indianapolis 500 for the last 19 consecutive years. And by Today Chevrolet, who invite you to see why nobody's winning like the heartbeat of America. The Indianapolis Motor Speedway Executive Committee consists of Bill Donaldson, Chris Duffy, and Tony George. Our network coordinator is Kurt Hunt, assisted by Wendy Burke. Production assistance by Greg Oldham, Paul Dennehy, John Acton, Brian Livingston, and Steve Wilmus. Scoring assistance by Ken Martin. Engineering liaison is Jim Borgioli. Our technical director is Tom Alibrandi, assisted by John Royer. Master control operations by Paul Bender, Norm Birnbaum, and Tom Scholler. Two-way communications furnished to the Indianapolis Motor Speedway by Motorola. Stereo microphones furnished by Crown International of Elkhart, Indiana. Computer scoring by IBM, PS2, the choice of the Indianapolis Motor Speedway, and the United States Auto Club. And thanks to Valvoline for their sponsorship of the Valvoline Timing System. The great Sid Collins, the original 500, was famous for closing the broadcast of the 500-mile race with a final thought. And I would like to close my first broadcast with the words he used in his final broadcast in 1976. He said, "Enthusiasm with wisdom will carry a man further than any amount of intellect without it. The men who have most powerfully influenced the world have not been so much men of genius as they have been men of strong conviction and an enduring capacity for work, coupled with enthusiasm and determination. Ari Leyendijk showed these qualities today in becoming victorious in the 74th running of the 500. So until next May, this is Bob Jenkins in the Master Control Tower at the Indianapolis Motor Speedway, wishing you good morning, good afternoon, or good evening, depending upon where you are in the world right now. We're at the world's greatest race course, the Indianapolis Motor Speedway at the crossroads of America. This is Bob Jenkins. So long, everyone. 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

0: This is Kings of Speed. Stories of men that have answered the challenge of the great Indianapolis 500-mile race. I'm Paul Page with another look at the historic past of the 500. Here at the Indianapolis Motor Speedway Archives, we have hours of recordings of past 500s. Let's go back to the radio network broadcast of 1953. It's fun to go back before times of greatness for men destined yet for glory. In 1953, Rudy Vallee and Mel Torme were present to see the 500 and watch and listen as Al Bear, one of our pit announcers, described this pit stop.
1: Roger Ward in car number 92, the M.A. Walker special, pulled into the pits a little further down to my left. I can't get a clear-cut view of what's going on down there, but they are refueling. I can see that much, and the boys are standing by with the CO2 extinguishers, and from all indications, apparently Ward will be in and out of these pits in just a matter of seconds.
0: The then rookie, Roger Ward, would go on to win in 1959 and again in 1962. This has been Kings of Speed, a look at the past of the world's greatest race, the Indianapolis 500.
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8: 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From the world's greatest race course, the Indianapolis Motor Speedway, this is Sid Collins speaking to you for the eighth consecutive year, set to go once again with our coast-to-coast radio coverage of the world-famous 500-mile race.
0: That is the voice of Sid Collins. To me, that is the eternal voice of the Indianapolis 500. Sid wasn't just a splendid sportscaster. Sportscaster was only one of his roles. He was the creator of this radio network, an ambassador of the 500-mile race, a man at ease in any crowd, a man of dignity, a perfectionist, a visionary, and a poet. The few sentences you just heard embody Sid's poetry and magic. When he would open the broadcast on the global audience, felt the power of those first few words. When he began to speak, the audience was captured. While he would prepare the entire year long, he came to the broadcast booth with a large manila envelope filled with bits of paper with scribbled notes and a few 8.5 by 11 pages. I hold his 1972 notes in my hand right now. 10 pages on WIBC stationery, written on a typewriter. Sid was the master of the art of the interview. He made interviews conversations, and he included the audience. Back in Sid's time, the drivers only cared about driving. It was tough to get even a few words out of many of them. But because they trusted Sid, he could get the interview. In return, he made them legends. He also interviewed some of the celebrities who would come to the 500, and if they were very special, they would be invited to be interviewed in the broadcast booth. He handled the worst with grace. In 1964, his Death Has a Thousand Doors eulogy to Eddie Sachs made people around the world cry, and it still does today. At the end of each race, Sid, again the poet, would read a piece of prose or poetry tailored for that specific winner. Sid was, in part, responsible for the growth of the 500 legacy and the gigantic crowds. But Sid developed ALS and struggled for years trying to hide his condition. He was a proud man and felt embarrassed when he limped. And then on May 2nd of 1977, he took his own life at age 54. It is said, fortune favors the bold. Well, Sid was bold enough to build something never attempted before and created this great network. 3 weeks later, I was anchoring my first race. I used new technology to speed up the reactions, gave the pit reporters wireless equipment, and I locked the door to the booth to celebrity visitors. I focused on the race because I love the color and the pageantry, and we would create word pictures of it all. But the drivers are the stories, and I always preferred storytelling. There are so many good human stories at the Indianapolis 500. The professionals I worked with were a terrific team. We supported each other. They were so good. If there was a technical issue, and there were many, the audience never knew it. It was that team that created the great moment like the 1982 call of the John Cock-Mears duel. John Cock won by 16 one-thousandths of a second. Personally, the best moment for me was in 1977, my first race. To be a part of calling A.J. Foyt the first four-time winner was my personal best. 12 500-mile race calls on radio, 28 500 calls total between radio and television. In just over 2 hours, I'll call the start of the 100th 500-mile race, and I will have stage fright. I was able to pick my successor to the chair. In 1958, as a rookie, Lou Palmer's first words on this network were to call a massive 15-car pileup in turn three. Then Lou moved to the South Pit coverage and Victory Lane in 1963. Lou added a wonderful, quirky sense of humor to his body of work. He was subtle, and you needed to listen carefully to catch it, but the laughter was definitely there. Like Lou himself, his two 500 calls were precise and to the point. In his 2 years, he called Rick Mears' fourth win and Emerson Fittipaldi's million-dollar day. In 1981, I brought one of my best friends on the network. Bob Jenkins took the anchor chair 9 years later.
9: It was one of those moments you remember where you were and what you were doing when I got the call that told me that Lou had given up the position and that I would become the radio voice of the 500. For someone who grew up in a small eastern Indiana town and at one time dreaming that I would someday just visit the Indianapolis Motor Speedway and see the 500, it was a dream come true. I know the challenges that I faced in preserving the tradition set forth by my three predecessors, but was determined to try. My main goal was just to continue the technical improvements and innovations that had been improved upon, getting information on the air as soon as possible, especially from turn reporters who had something going on in their section of the track. One thing I wanted to do was bring the drivers and other important Speedway people closer to the fans. I'd been to Daytona for their Speed Week several times, and every radio station in the market was doing talk shows with the competitors. So we began a program we called Indy Live, which we did in the old Speedway Motel, allowing fans to come and watch the program live or call in and ask questions of the guests. I found that anchoring the Indianapolis Motor Speedway Radio Network was the most difficult job I ever had. Now imagine, if you will, you're wearing a headset. In one ear is program, that is what's going on the air. And in the other ear, you've got communication from all four turn announcers and all five or so pit reporters. In certain situations, it could be chaotic. Now add to that the fact that you're watching a clock because you have to get in commercials and station breaks on time. Now don't get me wrong, it was difficult, but when the race and the month was over, you had a tremendous sense of pride. Especially in 1992, when a terrible weather day turned into the closest finish in 500 history. One other thing you must remember about these announcers who make up the network even today, back then, We were together and worked together only once a year, and the descriptions and excitement that they brought to the air in 1992, and for that matter, each and every 500, is extraordinary. The finish of the 1992 500, in which Al Unser Jr. beat Scott Goodyear to the checkered flag and the closest finish in history, goes down in my book as my most exciting moment in 37 years of broadcasting. Wearing the name Radio Voice of the 500 was a thrill of a lifetime. When television came calling on me at the end of 1998, I had to give up the job and the title. But it went to a veteran broadcaster from Terre Haute, Indiana, who had been a network pit reporter since 1995, Mike King.
10: Thanks, Bob. I owe all of this to you, because it was you who gave me my first chance to be a part of the Indianapolis Motor Speedway Radio Network. My 15-year stint as radio voice of the greatest spectacle in racing began on May 30th, 1999.
11: Checker flags are out, and you name it, a new face will adorn the BorgWarner Trophy as Kenny Breck wins the 83rd Indianapolis 500-mile race.
10: Kenny Breck, the cool Swede, driving for none other than A.J. Foyt, made my first race as anchor memorable. So did our broadcast location in what was then the brand new Pagoda, which was only partially finished at the time. My perch, 104 feet above the yard of bricks, was the best seat in the house, and I loved it. In the 14 races to follow that I was fortunate enough to hold the title Voice of the 500, I had a chance to witness some incredible racing and historic events. A rookie named Montoya took the checkers in 2000. Then in 2001, a spark plug named Elio decided to put a new twist on a 500 victory celebration.
11: And Elio Castroneves climbs the fence in the front straight. This has become his trademark.
10: Elio Castroneves, now a three-time winner, has a chance to make today's race all the more special if he can enter the four-time winners club. In 2004, Buddy Rice won the race, but Mother Nature cut the victory celebration short as tornadoes were touching down around Indianapolis when the checkers fell. In 2005, it was the Dan and Danica show.
11: 190 of 200 laps will be complete this time by Danica Patrick, going side by side with Weldon. She'll be the leader in turn number one.
10: With 10 to go, Danica Patrick led, but Daniel Weldon would not be denied in the 89th Indy 500. He'd come back to win again in 2011, perhaps the craziest finish I've ever witnessed in racing. You remember? Leader J.R. Hildebrand tagged the turn four wall just 1,000 yards from the checkered flag. I still can't believe that Dan is gone. In my opinion, fans saw the greatest four laps in the history of the 500 in 2006. Three lead changes in the final four laps, including rookie Marco Andretti passing his dad, Michael. But in the end, a great driver from Defiance, Ohio, made history.
11: Here's the finish. Sam Horton Jr. makes the pass. He'll win it. Sam Horton Jr. goes to the inside of Marco Andretti and wins it in the final 100 yards. Sam Hornish Jr. has won the 90th Indianapolis 500 in an incredible finish.
10: It was the first time in 500 history that the leader at lap 200 was not leading the race at the end of lap 199. What a race it was. I was lucky enough to be in the booth for all three wins by the great gentleman driver from Scotland.
11: The fist-pumping Dario Franchitti becomes a three-time winner of the Indianapolis.
10: And in my final appearance as anchor of the world's greatest motorsports network, the guy that everyone was rooting for to get his image on the BorgWarner Trophy finally came across the yard of bricks first.
11: Speedway, the twin checkers way. TK has won the 2013 500.
10: I was fortunate to work with great analysts. Johnny Rutherford, Larry Rice, Poncho Carter, Johnny Parsons Jr., and of course, Davey Hamilton. Had the pleasure of sharing the booth with legends like Donald Davidson and Chris Economaki. I worked for two great network general managers in Julio Fernandez and Wally Levin. Worked with engineers like Tom Alibrandi, the late John Royer, Norm Birnbaum, and Rick Evans, who always found a way to get us all on the air so we could bring you every lap of the action. And, of course, the man behind the glass on the ninth floor that pushed every button, slid every pot, and kept me pointed in the right direction for 15 great races, technical director Chris Pollock. I was surrounded by some of the best play-by-play announcers and pit reporters who really knew and loved the sport of IndyCar racing, and I loved every minute of it. Now my time as network anchor is done, and as the fifth announcer to hold the title of Voice of the 500, it's my distinct honor to hand off my headset to the sixth announcer who will occupy that coveted anchor chair in the ninth floor broadcast booth in the Panasonic Pagoda. Here is the radio voice of the Indianapolis 500-mile race, my longtime broadcast partner, Mr. Mark Janes. Have fun, pal.
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2: Welcome back to the world's greatest race course, the Indianapolis Motor Speedway, about 2 hours away from the green flag to start the 100th running of the Indianapolis 500-mile race. And we're going to take a look all the way back to 1911, if you will. Happy to be joined by the historian of the Indianapolis Motor Speedway, Donald Davidson. I won't make this a long, flowery introduction or an elongated question. Take us back to 1911. Take us back to what that day was like here at the Indianapolis Motor Speedway.
3: Okay, Mark. Well, the Indianapolis Motor Speedway had its trials and tribulations in 1909 and 1910, but the decision to run a 500-mile race was extremely successful, and right from the outset, the first race was a huge event, and they put the entries out months in advance. I mean, in October, they put out the entries for a May 30th event, and race morning, they had massive crowds. It was estimated that 80,000 people were in attendance, and Union Station downtown said that 75,000 people went through there alone, the railway station, which made it the busiest day they had ever had. 40 cars met the requirements to start, and there were actually 46 entries. There were two no-shows, and 40 met the requirements to start, which you had to be able to average 75 miles an hour from a flying start for a quarter of a mile, which they did just a couple of days before the race. Anyway, 40 cars started, and because there were so many, Carl Fisher determined that that was too many to use for the typical standing starts of the day. And so they used a passenger car, a Stoddard Dayton passenger car, of which he happened to be the local dealer. And they said, okay, fellas, what we're going to do is when the engines fire, we will leave behind this passenger car. We'll bring you around, and then we, at the end of that lap, we'll pull over, and the race will be on. So we believe that that's the first time that a pace car had been used to start an automobile race, and very possibly the first mass rolling start for an automobile race anywhere in the world. Anyway, it was a huge success, as I said. $10,000 was posted to first place. The total purse was $25,000. For the first 12, they had accessory money, and Ray Haroon with a locally built Marmon Wasp. It was actually based on the passenger car that Marmon was selling, except this was a special racing car, and he won the race in a time of 6 hours and 42 minutes with a relief driver named Cyrus Patsky, averaging 74.602 miles per hour, and the car was a single-seater and carried what is believed to be the very first rear-view mirror ever used on an automobile. But it was a huge success, and Carl Fisher, the president of the track, said, all right, next year we're going to do it again, but we'll double the purse to $50,000 with $25,000 to win.
2: And here we are some 100 years later. When we come back, we'll take a look at the famous presidents who have guided this facility in the last 100 years.
1: From the Firestone Broadcast Booth at the Indianapolis Motor Speedway, this is the Verizon IndyCar Series.
2: Welcome back to the Indianapolis Motor Speedway. Mark James continuing to take you toward the green flag for the 100th running of the Indianapolis 500-mile race. And Donald, while certainly motorsports drivers, race car drivers over the years have been front and center, this facility has had some pretty noteworthy presidents guiding the fortunes of IMS.
3: Well, Mark, the first president was the founding father of the track and the spear leader of the whole thing, Carl Fisher, who has nothing to do with Fisher Body, by the way. We get asked that one a lot. But anyway, Carl Fisher was the president from the time the company was formed. In actually, they got together in late 1908. Anyway, he served as president until right after the 1923 race, by which time he had become more and more involved in his activities down in Miami Beach, where he was developing swamplands into a resort area. And his main partner, James Allison, sometime I think it was in June of 23, he turned it over to Jim Allison, and Allison continued to be the president

0: successful. And he said, let me go down to Speedway, Indiana, talk to Jim Allison and see if he might want to sell Allison Engineering, which had now actually developed out of a racing team that Fisher and Allison had. Allison did not want to sell the engineering company, but he said, Fisher and I would like to sell the track. So Eddie Rickenbacker became the owner and president of the track from 1927 to 45. When Tony Holman purchased it in 45, Wilbur Shaw, three-time winner of the Indianapolis 500 as a driver, served as the president and general manager from 1945, November, until he went down in a private plane crash October 30th of 1954. Tony Holman then became president himself and continued to serve until he passed away in October of 1977. Joseph R. Cloutier, the company's treasurer, then became the president. For a brief time, it was John Cooper from October 1979 until the day before the track opened in 1982, and then Joe Cloutier came back for a term until he passed away. Tony George, Tony Holman's grandson, was president, and then others who have served were Joey Chitwood III, Jeff Belskis, and now Doug Bowles.
1: When we come back, Michael Young will take a look at the history of the pace car. Donald touched upon it earlier, but we'll expand upon that a bit more when we come back to the world's greatest race course.
2: From the Firestone broadcast booth at the Indianapolis Motor Speedway, this is the Verizon IndyCar Series.
1: The Panasonic Pagoda, high atop the start-finish line, the most precious piece of real estate, can be obtained after 200 trouble-free laps. I'm Mark Janes, and the pace car, of course, has a long and storied history here at the Indianapolis Motor Speedway. All eyes will be on it after the parade and pace laps. Michael Young joins us with a look back.
3: The longest-standing tradition at the Indianapolis Motor Speedway was adopted and utilized beginning at the very first race in 1911. It's been part of the 500 ever since. The use of a pace car. Although pace cars weren't introduced at 16th and Georgetown, it was one of Indianapolis Motor Speedway's founding fathers, Carl Fisher, who was credited with its use and the idea of a rolling start. He thought it would be the safest and most fair way to start the 500-mile race. And so it was. The Stoddard-Dayton, driven by Fisher, led the field of 33 to the green flag. Fisher would serve as the pace car driver for the next 4 years, driving a Stutz, two more Stoddard Daytons, and a Packard Model 5-48. The first former winner to drive the pace car was Joe Dawson. The winner of the second running drove the Marmon 8 in the 16th running in 1928. It wasn't until 1936 that the tradition of the pace car becoming one of the awards for the winning driver began. Tommy Milton, two-time winner and pace car driver that year, was working at the Packard plant as a development engineer. Milton agreed to drive the pace car. Packard president Alvin McCauley assured him the winner would receive the car in recognition of the honor of being invited, and thus the precedent was set. Louis Meyer, who started the tradition of drinking milk in Victory Lane, received the Packard 120 after winning the 24th running of the 500. It should come as no surprise that the automobile industry saw a unique marketing opportunity having their cars pace the field. Thus, the planned launch of a new model to coincide with the race and special replica pace car production became a staple of the automobile industry for decades. Speedway owner Tony Holman became a staple as a passenger in the pace car beginning of the 39th running of the 500 in the 1955 Chevrolet Bel Air. Mr. Holman would direct race traffic at the start, taking over the role from three-time winner and Speedway president Wilbur Shaw, who was killed in a plane crash the previous year. He would do this each year after giving the command to fire engines until 1977. A.J. Foyt won his fourth 500 that year and asked Mr. Holman to ride with him on his victory lap. That would be the only time Tony Holman would get that opportunity, as he unexpectedly passed away later that year. Pace car became an even more important part of the 500 beginning in 1979, as it was also utilized to slow the field during caution periods. A professional driver was used after the ceremonial driver duties were performed. Former winner Jim Rathman was the first to do so that year. This afternoon's in-race pace car driver, Johnny Rutherford, three-time 500 winner and 12-time in-race pace car driver, is second in that honor, only to Don Bailey, who drove it 21 times. In total, 15 former winners have driven the pace car, along with countless celebrities, dignitaries, and drivers, including James Garner, Marty Robbins, Duke Nayland, Jackie Stewart, Carroll Shelby, Chuck Yeager, and Lance Armstrong, to name a few. Sam Hanks and Jim Rathman are tied for the record in honorary pace car driver duties, both with six. For the 100th running, Chevrolet has brought the 50th anniversary edition Camaro. This will be the ninth time a Camaro has paced the field, and who better to drive it than the captain, Roger Penske, who is also celebrating 50 years of being a team owner. So the time-honored tradition continues, and whether your favorite was a Newport, New Yorker, Torino, Trans Am, Commander, or Corvette, the pace car and its history is as deep as the Indianapolis 500 itself.
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1: Indianapolis Motor Speedway would like to thank Sherwin-Williams for its continued support. Sherwin-Williams, the official paint and finishing partner of the Indianapolis Motor Speedway and the Indianapolis 500. Mark James, continuing to guide you through pre-race festivities as the thousands upon thousands of fans make their way into the storied 2.5 mile oval. You heard Michael Young reference it moments ago, talking about the history of the pace car. A pace car driver today is celebrating an anniversary of sorts. Well, not of sorts. It's a great anniversary. The 50th for the captain, Roger Penske, here at the Indianapolis Motor Speedway. Here's Kevin Lee.
4: Roger Penske first entered the racing scene as a prominent driver beginning in the late 50s. He was one of the top road racers in the country, twice competing in the Formula One U.S. Grand Prix at Watkins Glen, and was named by Sports Illustrated as the Sports Car Club of America Driver of the Year in 1961. By the mid-60s, Penske had decided to focus on his business interests, retiring from driving and declining a test at Indianapolis with Clint Bronner. Mario Andretti ultimately got that ride. Penske's first venture was a Philadelphia Chevrolet dealership, but racing remained in the business plan.
5: I saw racing as something that I love to do myself. I saw it as a way to build our brand, and there's no question as we built the team and we've seen it integrate within the company, you know, for so many years, it's been a real asset, and quite honestly, I think it's been a competitive advantage for us.
4: What is now Team Penske was formed in 1966 for sports car racing, beginning with the 24 Hours of Daytona. Mark Donahue soon joined on as the driver, and after three seasons of great success in sports cars, what was then known as Penske Racing came to Indianapolis in 1969 for the 500. Indianapolis Motor Speedway historian Donald Davidson.
6: Roger Penske went to boarding school and military school, and I think that showed in the whole operation. When he showed up, it was a different approach, and it was like college kids that were spotless, that went about it with a scientific approach, and in fact the plan was that they would win in their third year, and it took until the fourth, but it changed the game.
7: And here he comes, and there's the checkered flag for Mark Donahue, winner of the 1972 Indianapolis 500 mile race.
4: While Penske's business empire continued to grow, in 1972, Penske also began competing in NASCAR, and a stint in Formula One soon followed in the mid-70s. But it was here, at the world's most famous race course, where the Penske brand became synonymous with racing and winning.
8: And the checkered flag is given to Rick Mears of Bakersfield, California. His hands in the air as college victory, Rick Mears, the winner of the 63rd 500-mile race.
4: It had taken 7 years to get win number two, but that began a string of 9 in 16 years with Mears winning three more and solo wins for Penske with Bobby Unser, Danny Sullivan, Al Unser, Emerson Fittipaldi, and Al Unser Jr. Team Penske did not compete at Indianapolis in the late 90s during the early years of the open wheel split, but returned with a vengeance in 2001 with the first of three straight, two from Elio Castroneves and another from Gil DeFerrin. Wins by Sam Warnes Jr., a third from Castroneves, and last year's impressive drive by Juan Pablo Montoya bring Roger Penske's total to 16, more than three times as many as any other car owner.
5: Well, I think I go back to 1951 when my father brought me to this race, my very first race at Indianapolis, and I remember I was at awe of the crowd and the speed, and I said, you know, something in my mind must have stuck because I never forgot it, and then be able to come back and, you know, running for our 17th win in 2016 is a very memorable time for me, and certainly I have to thank all those people who have done so much hard work on our team to get us here, but this place is special, and certainly to be part of the 100th running is amazing.
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9: On November 1st, 1927, Eddie Rickenbacker bought the Indianapolis Motor Speedway, which he operated for nearly a decade and a half, overseeing many improvements to the facility. In 1945, Rickenbacker sold the racetrack to businessman Anton Holman Jr. Eddie Rickenbacker was an American fighter ace in World War I and Medal of Honor recipient. With 26 aerial victories, he was America's most successful fighter ace in the war. 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
1: Thanks for inviting us into your homes, your backyards, your cars, whatever the case may be, for this massive undertaking today, the 100th running of the Indianapolis 500-mile race. I'm Mark James. So much is woven into the tapestry here of the world's greatest race course and this event. Many, many traditions. Back home again in Indiana, milk and victory lane, yes, the snake pit, and more. Hard to dial in on one. We'll continue to look back at those throughout the course of this broadcast at various points. But Dave Wilson joins us now with a look back at one tradition in particular.
10: Of the many traditions linked to the Indianapolis 500, few seem as strange and out of place, yet produce as many smiles and floods of memories as the sound of bagpipes emanating from the Indianapolis 500 Gordon Pipe. Whenever the Speedway is open, you never know when or where they'll show up. Accompanied by a pair of Scottish Terriers and race fan applause, they've been a fixture at the Speedway since 1963. Now, how did this tradition come to be? Doug Hardwick is the president and pipe major of the Gordon Pipers. He says Speedway owner Tony Holman heard the band play at an Indianapolis Athletic Club event in 1962. Why did he have them come to the 500?
11: So knowing that he was bringing in the European influx of drivers in 1963 as Jimmy Clark and Brabham and several other drivers, he thought the bagpipes was a great idea to bring out to the track for the month to keep the Europeans entertained with something that was a familiar music to them.
10: And Doug, I understand that this year, with the 100th running of the 500, you will have 100 marching members of the Speedway Gordon Pipers?
11: Well, 100 pipers and drummers, 100 participants with the Indianapolis 500 Gordon Pipers. We're bringing in, as we do every year since 1964, the Ingersoll bagpipe and drums from Ingersoll, Ontario, Canada. We have some past members that are coming in to participate with us. We have friends from all around the country and really all over the world. I mean, we're bringing in quite an international show.
10: The Gordon Pipers' duties race morning include entertaining fans from the infield and the track itself, as well as escorting the BorgWarner Trophy to pit lane, where it will await the newly crowned champion. Then, one of my favorite traditions, and that is the Pipers playing the winner into victory lane. How did this tradition start?
11: Tony Holman and Doc Deal got together, our founder and pipe major, I believe it was in 1965 when Jimmy Clark won, and said, you know, we should add the bagpipes in victory lane. Well, they talked about it and down at the athletic club and this and that. Never did it for 66, and darn if Graham Hill don't roll in there on them, you know. And they said, you know, we need to do this. Well, so the first one was 1967, and, of course, A.J. Fort, the legend, pulled in. And we've played in victory lane ever since with four, and that is to denote the car coming back safely on four wheels to victory lane.
10: And the tunes the Pipers play as they go around the grounds, generally it's Scotland the Brave. They play that a lot because that was Jimmy Clark's favorite song. And they play Mary's Wedding in honor of Mary

0: to that kilt.
1: Sir, I when I'm stepping out, you can bet that I have hose on. I've got flashes around those hose. I've got some very nice military Corps frame shoes, and I have spats on.
0: So your shoes and your socks.
1: Basically, yes, sir. That's it.
0: The Indianapolis 500 Gordon Pipers are just one of the many great traditions that make every Indianapolis 500 the greatest spectacle in racing.
2: Welcome back to the world's greatest race course, the Indianapolis Motor Speedway. I'm going to introduce our next guest by saying greetings from across the amber waves of grain, because that's how I used to hear the Mike Pence show when I was doing Network Indiana News.
3: Hello,
2: Governor Mike Pence.
3: Good to see you.
2: Yeah.
3: Honored to be on with you.
2: Last time we were together, the hospitality area, Jonathan Bird, you were doing your show from here. We both traveled quite a path since then, I would say. Huh?
3: Yes, we have. And look at you now. It's really we're so proud of this place, so proud of the Motor Speedway Radio Network, and I gotta tell you, I've been coming to 16th Street since I was too young to remember.
2: Mm-hmm.
3: But there is an energy in 100th running here that is hard to describe without being here.
2: Well, to that end, Doug Bowles, the president of the Indianapolis Motor Speedway, the 100th host committee, visiting all 92 counties and then some, even seeing some of our neighbors in Ohio. Speak to that as a governor, the pride that you feel with the effort that's been undertaken over the last year to prepare for this event.
3: Yeah, you know, this is the Indianapolis 500, but it belongs to Indiana. Literally, anywhere I travel around the world. I was in China last year telling Indiana's story. I was in London, in Europe. Even when I served in Congress and I went to the Middle East, you say you're from Indiana, people talk about the Indy 500.
2: Mm-hmm.
3: And every Hoosier is proud of it. And I got to take my hat off to Doug Bowles and the whole team here, and, of course, the Holman George family for incredible commitment to the state of Indiana that's made it possible for us to reach the 100th running in record form. And Indianapolis Motor Speedway has never looked better.
2: Mm-hmm.
3: It's exciting to be here. My whole family is downstairs. They're already down on the track walking around. I'm going to catch up with them, and we're going to do a lot of hospitality today. But, Mark, the last 50 laps, the Pences put on the ball caps, and we slide out. We sit in the bleachers, and we scream our lungs out because we're just race fans.
2: Governor Mike Pence is our guest. And Governor, is this a nice little thing to share with your fellow governors and some of your former colleagues in Washington and say, hey, guys, this is our deal? And is there a bit of envy from your colleagues, your fellow governors, at your involvement in this,
3: there's a lot. There's a lot of envy. This is not just the biggest race in the world. This is the biggest event in the world. And to see the global attention that's being focused on the Hoosier State. And we started out this morning at the governor's residence. We had business leaders literally from all over the world that were gathered and jumped on the buses and headed out here. It's a big race, but it's a great opportunity for Indiana's economy. And you bet it makes some of those competitor governors a little jealous.
2: I bet.
3: To see the focus of the world here on this beautiful day on 16th Street.
2: Yeah, Mother Nature's doing well for us, for sure. The connection between Indiana and the automotive industry.
3: Huge.
2: It's why this place is here, but it's never been stronger, has it?
3: It has never been stronger. And a lot of people would be surprised to know that all but three of the teams that will be competing on the track today are based in Indiana, right? More than 20,000 Hoosiers go to work every day in the motorsports industry in this state. It's probably about a $4 billion economic impact on our state. And so that's why I love to say to people, it's a big race, but it's also big business, and it's great for the Hoosier State to reach this milestone of the 100th running and be setting records all over the map. And by God's grace, to have a sunny day and when that green flag drops, I couldn't be more happy.
2: Lastly, one more time, your thoughts and impressions. Not only the changes made, but the changes I'm sure you are aware are to come here.
3: Well, I think the changes that have been made here have been exciting. You know, a couple of years ago, the state of Indiana worked very closely with the Holman George family to make a loan available for the kind of improvements that made this the Motor Speedway even more accessible. Now it's accessible to people with disabilities like it's never been before. I think the fan experience here is going to be better than it's ever been before. That's why with such a large crowd and such a large number of people who are first-timers, I'm absolutely confident that while we're setting records this year, it's only just begun. And I guarantee you the next 100 years of the Indy 500 are going to be bigger than we could possibly imagine.
2: I've enjoyed watching you from those beginnings with the Mike Pence Show, working your way through Washington and eventually to the governor's office here in Indiana. We're going to let you go be a fan now, and thanks for your kind words about what we do.
3: Thanks, Mark. Keep it up. Yeah, this is a lot of people watch this race in a lot of different ways, from the grandstand to the airwaves. But for me and for every Hoosier in their heart of hearts, it's the Indianapolis Motor Speedway Radio Network that brings this race to life. So God bless you guys and good luck today.
2: Honored and privileged to have the governor of the great state of Indiana with us, Mike Pence. So many outstanding sponsors. Want to thank them for their support and supporters. The good folks at Exergen, Dr. Frank Pompei joins us. Let's talk a little bit about this product and how it's revolutionized the industry and become something that doctors, hospitals, and especially moms and dads have become quite fond of.
4: The Exergen temporal scanner is fast, accurate, easy to use, and provides a medically accurate temperature just with a gentle scan of the forehead, and is now used in hospitals and clinics everywhere. We also made it very affordable for families.
2: It's hard to believe this is the fifth year that we've been together, and over the past couple of years, I think everyone has benefited from your relationship with Lauren and Tony Kanaan.
4: With Lauren Kanaan, you know, she's continuing as our mom-to-mom connection. Our Exergen temporal scanner helps any busy mom, you know, particularly Lauren, take care of both of her sons, and also Tony as well.
2: You know, a lot of healthcare in terms of the focus on adults, older citizens front and center. What this does, this places a very valuable and I think needed focus on the healthcare of young people, especially infants.
4: Yeah, healthcare is important in every family. And when family members, especially young children, are not feeling well, you want to use the best thermometer available. We have over 60 studies to support the accuracy of the Exergen temporal scanner more than any other thermometer. That is why the Exergen temporal scan is the number one preferred thermometer by nurses and number one preferred by pediatricians.
2: Before we let you go, share with people the excitement about the new Exergen Smart Glow.
4: One new feature is a soft glow light on the temperature display, so a mom and dad can take a temperature of a sleeping child in a darkened room. In addition, the beeping sound normally made by the temporal scanner can be turned off. Keeping track of a fever is also important, so we added an 8-temperature memory so you can see if the fever is increasing or decreasing. All of these new features were things that families asked for, and we listened to them.
2: Well, Dr. Frank Pompei, thank you very much. Congratulations on playing such a valuable role in the 100. The last 5 years have been great. Let's go the next five and then some.
4: Okay. Hey, I'm with you.
2: Welcome back to the world's greatest race course, the Indianapolis Motor Speedway. We continue toward our pre-race festivities, covering our pre-race festivities, continuing toward the green flag. Now, Dave First joins us. We're going inside the paddock, and it's brought to you by Advance Auto Parts.
5: This week inside the paddock is with Chip Ganassi Racing Managing Director Mike Hull. What do you look back at and marvel at?
6: It always has been, even in this in the present day and age, it's still about being innovative. You want your competitors to use your shoulder blades for traction because it drives you to be better.
5: Would you like to have been in the middle of Andy Granatelli when they were coming up with the turbine and all that?
6: Generationally, when I grew up, there was so much innovation going on in the automobile industry and in racing too. And we all looked forward to who was going to bring what to Indianapolis and try to beat the other Hoos. It was such an exciting time because there was so much what people would consider almost to be off the wall, things that you would think would never work that blew everybody away. The one thing that we presently are a party to is the safety aspect of what we do. We've had to work really, really hard on understanding that we are going to crash. We are going to crash big. And when you crash big in these cars today, you want your driver to step out of the car and come back to us for the next event. That's the idea. So we have soft walls today. We have a second version of soft walls. We have safety people who are well trained to get to the car and do the right things quickly. James Hinchcliffe, the pole sitter, is a good example of that. And the cars themselves are crushable structures that reduce the severity of impact.
5: Advance Auto Parts presenting Speed Perks, a simple rewards program for guys who love getting under the hood.
2: Well, earlier, Dave Wilson shared his thoughts and memories and impressions of the contributions of the Gordon Pipers. And, again, we'll share other traditions throughout the course of this event. And Dave, going to be with us in the booth here today, going to be sharing with us the fan experience. And, Dave, you're going to be a busy boy because there are thousands upon thousands continuing to file in here. And, my friend, the sold-out sign has been on the door for quite some time now.
7: The neatest things about the Twitter reads that I've been going through is just people taking pictures of the crowd going, look at this crowd. That's been one of the main things I've been seeing out there. I had another person, a couple people tweet about some of the different traditions that they really enjoy. And one was, I can't wait till they do Back Home Again in Indiana. It always makes me cry when I hear that. The line down at Racing Electronics, that was cool. People renting head scan, you know, scanners so they can listen to the drivers and the teams as they talk back and forth. And we all, of course, we all know about all the posted veterans or the posted celebrities that would be here. But Lady Gaga is here. Lady Gaga is in Marco Andretti's pits. And Tom Brokaw is here, just kind of roaming around. And it was pretty cool. David Letterman, of course, addressed all of the sponsors and the supporters of the Ray Hall Letterman team with Graham Ray Hall today. Well, you should be able to sell some sponsorships with Dave Letterman down here walking around shaking hands. So I'll be monitoring what's going on out there and checking people's tweets. And you can follow us on Twitter at IndyCar Radio if you are so inclined.
2: And Dave, I think we're seeing the desired effect here of what we said about this task not too long ago. And that is to try to introduce open wheel racing and the Indianapolis Motor Speedway to a whole new generation of fans. Yep. All throughout the course of the weekend, we've seen a lot of moms and dads here with a lot of young children. We pause 10 seconds for station identification. 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
8: Is counting. Hundreds of thousands of fans pour into the grandstands that surround the world's greatest race course. The drivers wait, most alone with their thoughts. The weight of a year is about to win. And in 1 hour, the green flag will unfurl over the fastest starting field in Indianapolis 500 history. Because it's race day in Indianapolis.

0: from the Firestone Broadcast Booth at the Indianapolis Motor Speedway, this is the Verizon IndyCar Series.
1: 33 cars and drivers. The field for the 100th running of the Indianapolis 500. Let's hear from some of them now. Our pit reporters have gathered downstairs. We'll start first with Michael Young.
2: With the driver of the Arrow entry for Schmidt-Peterson Motorsports, our pole sitter driving that Honda, James Hinchcliffe. Have you had any time to reflect on what a great month of May this has been for you? You had a podium finish in the Angeles Grand Prix, obviously the pole, but the big prize, obviously, at the end of today is the victory at the Indianapolis 500. Do you have to balance the emotion?
3: Oh, definitely. You know, there's already been so much that that the whole Schmidt-Peterson Motorsport crew can be proud of, and a lot of things accomplished in the last couple weeks, you know, but a lot of it, in a lot of ways, is kind of built up to today and what all happens from here. And you know, it's 500 miles is a long race. It's a long day. There's a lot of things that can be thrown at you. And I know I've got a good car. I know I got a good crew. I think there's a mildly capable guy driving the car. So if we all do our jobs, you know, we're within a fighting shot. I mean, there's no guarantees in this race. There's no guarantees in any IndyCar Series race that's so competitive. But I don't know that if we just put forth our best effort, we're going to leave here with our heads held high. You know, win, lose, or draw, because it's been a hell of an effort from the minute we unrolled here at the Speedway.
2: Good luck today.
3: Thank you so much.
2: He is your pole sitter. There he is, the driver of that number five entry, James Hinchcliffe.
1: Now let's welcome in the gentleman who's with us all year long, part of the Mazda Road to Indy, our good friend Rob Howden. Rob?
4: Will Power will start sixth position in the number 12 Verizon Team Penske Chevrolet. Will, I know you've said you've got a great race car here for today. You're a former champion, second last year. Does it mean a lot to win this one here, especially being the 100th?
5: It would be amazing, obviously. It would be amazing to win. And I felt like we've had a good car all month. Obviously, qualifying was a little bit of a shock to us. But, you know, starting on the second row outside, you know, I think you want to just kind of hang out in that top bunch all day if you can. And, you know, I have as good a chance as anyone, I think.
4: Good luck today.
5: Thank you very much.
4: Will Power, folks, going to start in the sixth position here today.
1: 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Again, here, covering the Indianapolis 500 with us. Hello, Kevin Lee.
6: Helio Castroneves will start his 16th Indianapolis 500 for Roger Penske. One more than Rick Mears. No one has ever started this many 500s for the captain. You are not as quick as you'd like to be, at least in qualifying. What about the race car?
7: Well, we found what we're looking for, so we are really optimistic to not only put ourselves in a great position to win this race. I have the best guys. The Pennzoil car is being, we've been finding his speed, but finally found a good balance. And with the heat that we have today, it's going to help us.
6: You're not very far back, just the outside of row number three. Do you want to get to the front very quickly, or is it more important just to stay within reach?
7: It depends how the circumstances happens. Obviously, the only thing I won't do it, it's put myself in a very tough spot. But if we have to, since position is so important, we're going to fight for it.
6: All right, good luck. Helio Castroneves is trying to become the fourth to win a fourth Indianapolis 500.
1: He is the sports director at WRTV. The ABC affiliate here in Indianapolis worked several races throughout the year with us. We're happy to have with us today Dave First.
8: Juan Pablo Montoya returns in the Verizon Team Penske Chevrolet. He'll roll off 17th today. What's it like to come back to, especially the Indianapolis Motor Speedway, as the reigning champion?
9: To be honest, yeah, actually been pretty nice and quiet. It hasn't been too bad.
8: Really?
9: Yeah. It's been good. I mean, I've been good, you know. We've done a few events, a few things, but it's been good.
8: That's good to hear, low-key, I guess. But you think about it, three races here at the Speedway, two wins, and a fifth. How does that happen?
9: Yeah, just beginner's luck.
8: Good.
9: Yeah.
8: Somehow I think
9: the first, right. You know, the first 10 times you come, you're still a rookie or something, so I've done three. I got quite a few more to go or something.
8: your chances today, what do you think?
9: I think they're good. I mean, we got to run the race, but I think I just want a shot at it. You know what I mean? I'm not going to come here and say, oh, I'm just going to win the friggin' race, because I don't work like that. You give me a shot, I saw a tweet from Andy Graves that he said that if I would see blood, I'll hunt.
8: You'll go for it.
9: Yes, and I'm that kind of guy, yeah.
8: I think we'll have that shot. Juan Pablo Montoya starts in the middle of row 6, 17 today.
4: with Marco Andretti, who will start in the 14th position, the number 27 Andretti Autosport Snapple Honda. Marco, you've been very, very good here. Seven times in the top 10, five times in the top five. What have you learned in the last 10 years that maybe will allow you to close this year and win the 100th running?
10: You know, just that you need to be at the front at the right place at the right time. You know, it's sometimes if it's a shootout, you don't know when the yellow's coming, when it's not. I'm not going to drive it too much different than I have the last 3 years. You know, I think we've been in the shootout three out of the last 3 years. We just need to be at the right place at the right time. You can't really plan situations like that. You need to look at a guy like Ryan and what he did in 2014. You just go for it.
4: Hey, good luck this weekend.
10: Thank you.
4: There is, folks, Marco Andretti going to start 14th in the middle of row number five.
2: With the driver, number nine, Target Chip Ganassi Racing Chevrolet, Scott Dixon. You've run in this event 13 times, finished outside of the top 10 only four times. If you were able to go back and visit the Scott Dixon from 2003, what would you tell him is the key to being successful at the Indianapolis Motor Speedway?
11: I don't know. The key, I think, is that it's forever changing. You know, you're forever learning. There's never anything that's constant here. You know, even the track changes each year. So, you know, for me, it's just learning as much as you can and every practice session, you know, debriefing with teammates to try and find any kind of advantage. You know, the target is always moving. There's nothing constant. And I think for me, you know, there was definitely some years in 04 and 05 where, you know, at some point you maybe think you know everything. And you know, you definitely don't know everything. That's probably the best thing I could tell myself back in 2003.
2: Good luck today.
11: Thanks, man.
2: Scott Dixon will start on the inside of row number five.
6: Joseph Newgarden has his best starting spot in his fifth 500 in the middle of the front row. So how do you work the approach to turn one and ultimately the first lap?
11: Well, you know, I don't think you can get too anxious. We've got a great starting spot. We need to just, I think, work on staying up front. You know, that's really staying in the top five, top seven. I think that's considered the front group. We can do that at the, you know, the beginning stint of the race. That's really what our goal is, and then it's going to be hard enough for us to stay up there all day. I'm not so worried about the start. I'm more so worried about, you know, will we be able to stay up there all day and fend everyone off and keep fighting in that front pack, because that's really what we got to be good at.
6: Last year was the first chance to finish all 200 laps. Are you prepared to be able to break through and win this race this year?
11: I think so. I think we'll have an opportunity. I think we'll be, you know, contenders. I don't know if we'll have enough at the end. You know, it's going to take that extra special something. One guy or girl is going to have exactly what they need at the end to finish it off, you know, that last stint, that last five laps when it gets, you know, down to the wire. I don't know if we've got enough for that. I feel confident that we could be there and have an opportunity for it, but it's a little unknown, you know, until you get halfway through the race to be able to tell if you have what you need to really seal the victory, you know, and get it done in those last couple laps.
6: Good luck.
11: Thanks.
6: Joseph Newgarden will start second.
2: With the driver of the number 15 Steak and Shake Honda, Graham Rahal, who'll be starting in the middle of row number nine. Your dad won here 30 years ago. Such an emotional victory for him, and such an intense race this will be today, the 100th running of the 500. I think the one thing I took away from qualifying is you were indifferent about qualifying. You said, we've got a great race car. You finished twice in the top five here. Compare that car to what you've had here in the past.
12: Well, I have a better race car than I've had here before. I know that. You know, even last year, last year going into the race, I was confident, but not super confident. This year, I'm a lot more confident in what we have and how early we found the race car and worked on it. Obviously, it's a big day. You know, with everything being considered, it's a big day for us, and I hope we can go out there and have a good run and, you know, get our Steak and Shake car in victory lane. But for us, it's this is probably my best shot I think I've had, you know, so far. I've driven for some great teams and stuff. But, you know, with all the things considered, I think this could be our best one yet.
2: Good luck to you.
12: Thank you.
2: Graham Rahal will start in the middle of row number nine.
4: With Ryan Hunter-Reay, he'll start third in the number 28 Andretti Autosport DHL Honda. Ryan, a couple questions. First off, Andretti's been unbelievably strong here this month. How is the car? And number two, you're a previous race winner. Does that make more pressure or less pressure?
13: It's tough to answer that one. This is the 100th running. Everybody wants this one. All these drivers, all 33 of them, are going to be going 110% the entire race for it. So everybody wants it. I want this one as bad as any race I've ever been in my life, if not more. So, but to your point, yeah, absolutely. Andretti Autosport's done a great job. They've given me great cars here in the past. You know, if they've given me a chance to win this race on a few occasions. So I feel honored to have an Indy 500 win under my belt. But I want this. I'm hungrier than ever, and I want this just as bad as the first one.
4: Hey, good luck today.
13: Thank you very much.
4: Ryan Hunter Ray, folks, starting third.
8: Here with Tony Kanaan, driving the NTT Data Chevrolet for Chip Ganassi Racing. 15th Indy 500. We all know this is the 100th. 15 for you, that's not a bad number either.
14: No, not at all. And, you know, if you had asked me if I ever thought about doing the 100, that even crossed my mind. So really happy to be here. This place is sold out today, so it's going to be an awesome day.
8: At what point does the 100th Indy 500 just become a race? When you strap in the car, you think, or does it become just a race here?
14: Right now, it's just a race. It's not just a race. It's another Indy 500. But whatever number that is right now, it will matter.
8: You're starting back in row six. I'm guessing the start of this race will be very important for you.
14: Yeah, but I think being the 100, everybody's going to be extra cautious. You know, it's a 500-mile race. You don't want to risk everything right away. So I'm assuming that people are going to have that in mind.
8: Right.
14: That what it counts is the last lap, not the first lap. So we'll see.
8: Good luck today.
14: Thank you.
8: Tony Kanaan, 2013 champion, starts on the outside of row six, 18th today.
6: Townsend Bell has been fast all month, and he will start at the inside of row two for his 10th Indianapolis 500. You've started here before. You've finished fourth before, and you've run up at the front. But is the feeling or is the approach any different this year around with this team in this situation?
15: I think I'm maybe a little more excited because I know how strong the car is and the team, and we've worked very hard to get ourselves in a great position to be competitive, and obviously qualifying showed that. I'm just excited to go racing. I'm really looking forward to the competition and the challenge, and the fact that it's 100th running. I think everybody's just going to have an extra little pep in their step, and it should be a heck of a race.
6: How are the cars handling in traffic? What do you expect the racing to be like?
15: It's tricky, like it always is, but I expect the racing to be very similar to the last few years. I don't expect anybody to be able to lead and pull away, so I think you're going to see a very bunched-up field for the whole race. I think you'll see a lot of passing, and based on that, the last few laps should be super excited.
6: Good luck.
15: Thanks, bud.
6: Townsend Bell will run the Indy 500, and in a few weeks he'll be at Le Mans. He's trying to bring Michael Andretti his fourth 500 win.
8: Simon Pagenaud returns to the Menards. Team Penske Chevrolet will roll off eighth here today. Three straight wins in the Verizon IndyCar Series. What's the secret? Everybody else wants to know.
9: I know. Everybody wants to know. well, you know, it's just the people, honestly. It's the people on the team. The 22 car is amazing. You know, we had so much potential last year. It was about unlocking that potential.
8: You almost really won that race last year. That must have been very difficult.
9: It was very, actually, it was very difficult to accept the loss last year. But I'm here for revenge. unfortunately, we're not as dominant as we were last year, but in terms of car, this month everybody's improved a lot, so they caught up a bit to us. But we've done a tremendous job. I think we're ready. You know, I think we're ready. My teammates are going to be strong, and I think we can expect to run up front today.
8: What did you learn last year that you're going to use today in this race?
9: I learned the racecraft. You know, I've never ran up front on an oval before, especially at the 500. So I learned when it's important to go and put your foot down, when you need to rest a little bit, when you need to understand the track change with the temperature. So that was a really helpful to run with Dixon and Kanaan as well the whole time and see what they were doing with their race car at the same time.
8: If anyone knows how to go, it's you. Good luck today.
9: Thank you, Dave.
8: Yeah. Simon Pagenaud rolls off eighth, middle of row three here today.
1: We're about 1 hour before the green flag flies. Bob Jenkins rejoins us now, paying tribute to some treasured friends and coworkers.
16: Mark, that list includes Chuck Marlowe, who spent 41 years on this network, serving primarily as a pit reporter, but also often called upon to interview a driver in the garage area whose race had come to a premature end. Sometimes a competitor wasn't in the best of moods at that moment, but Chuck's smooth delivery and pertinent questions seemed to calm the driver while providing us, the listener, with answers that we wanted to know. Chuck was a member of the Broadcast Pioneer Hall of Fame and received the Indiana Sportscasters and Sports Writers Association Lifetime Achievement Award. Doug Zink was a familiar voice, serving as a turn reporter from 1966 to 1985. He began as an announcer on Indianapolis radio station WIRE and later served in the sales department of that station. On a personal note, Doug was very much responsible for my career in auto racing broadcasting. I, too, worked at WIRE, and he was not only an inspiration to me, but introduced me to the right people, which led to my first job on the radio network in 1979. John Royer was not on air, but served in various behind-the-scenes capacities over the years, doing so much with an insistence on professionalism and a terrific sense of humor. All of us who work on this network will strive to keep alive the memories of these men and other men and women who have helped build the strong tradition of the Indianapolis Motor Speedway Radio Network and the greatest spectacle in racing. From the Firestone Broadcast Booth at the Indianapolis Motor Speedway, this is the Verizon IndyCar Series.
17: 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Starting in the 33rd position, car number 35, Alex Tagliani. In the 32nd position, car number 4, Buddy Lazier. Starting 31st, car number 41, Jack Hawksworth. Starting 30th, car number 25, Stephen Wilson. Starting 29th, in car number 16, Spencer Pigott. In the 28th position, in car number 88, Brian Clausen. Starting 27th, in car number 61, Matthew Brabham. In the 26th position, in car number 15, Graham Rahal. Starting 25th, in car number 63, Pippa Mann. In the 24th position, in car number 18, Connor Daly. Starting 23rd, in car number 24, Sage Karam. Starting 22nd, in car number 8, Max Chilton. In the 21st position, in car number 19, Gabby Chavez. Starting 20th, in car number 20, Ed Carpenter. In the 19th position, in car number 11, Sebastian Bourdais. In the 18th position, in car number 10, Tony Kanaan. Starting 17th, in car number 2, Juan Pablo Montoya. Starting 16th, in car number 42, Charlie Kimball. In the 15th position, in car number 6, J.R. Hildebrand. Starting in the 14th position, in car number 27, Marco Andretti. Starting 13th, in car number 9, Scott Dixon. In the 12th position, in car number 14, Takuma Sato. Starting 11th, in car number 98, Alexander Rossi. In the 10th position, in car number 77, Oriel Servia. Starting 9th, in car number 3, Elio Castroneves. In the 8th position, in car number 22, Simon Pagano. Starting 7th, in car number 7, Mikhail Eloshin. In the 6th position, in car number 12, Will Power. Starting 5th, in car number 26, Carlos Munoz. In the 4th position, in car number 29, Townsend Bell. Starting 3rd, in car number 28, Ryan Hunter-Reay. In the 2nd position, in car number 21, Joseph Newgarden. And on the pole, in car number 5, James Hinchcliffe. 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
1: The Panasonic Pagoda giving us a spectacular view of the thousands upon thousands of fans who continue to file into this massive facility. And together, we will celebrate the 100th running of the Indianapolis 500-mile race. We are thrilled to have with us Donald Davidson, the historian of the Indianapolis Motor Speedway, one of the newest Sagamores of the Wabash, and rightfully so. And Donald has been part of the 100th host committee traveling 92 Indiana counties. Donald said he covered 70-some at our visits during the Angie's List Grand Prix of Indianapolis. And Donald, of all of the things that you have done in preparation for this race, you join us now, rejoin us now, we should say, after a very special parade of cars, if you will, that just took place on this 2.5-mile oval.
19: Oh, thank you, Mark. Yes, and thank you for that Sagamore honor. That was huge. But probably my most enjoyable half hour of the entire year, I would have to say, was when the winners go out on the back of the pace cars. We had 18 winners went out on the back of the pace cars. And what was so neat was the way the cars were lined up on the warm-up lane, and the fans up in the stands were cheering when the drivers were getting into the vehicles. So it was so moving. And then when they came back, many of them immediately got into a racing car. There were 33 Indianapolis 500 cars took a lap, most of them driven by Indianapolis 500 drivers. There were a couple of exceptions, like some second generation and offspring and so on and so forth. But another thrill, when it was all done and I was walking back up here, I stopped to talk to Dan Lugenpeel, the longtime Penske PR man. Did not realize that Roger Penske was standing next to me, and he was cheering all of the drivers who came in. They're bareheaded, sitting upright, short sleeve shirt, just like Davey Havilland has on right now. And he was yelling out, and they were waving back, and I thought how neat it was that he was just as enthusiastic about them, because Roger Penske is a pure racing enthusiast. What an honor to be down there.
1: Well, and I think the importance of racing as a whole to these race fans is indicated by the fact that the cheers are as loud for the cars themselves as they are the drivers
19: yes.
1: in them.
19: Uh-huh.
1: Well, Donald, as we take a look back at this Indianapolis 500-mile race going back to 1911, we've actually gone back a little farther than that. Certainly, this all was started by Carl Fisher and Arthur Newby and James Allison and then Eddie Rickenbacker. But, Donald, no disrespect to anyone connected to them in any way. Let's face it, the Holman George family, probably the single biggest name in the history of the Indianapolis Motor Speedway.
19: Well, absolutely. People do not, I don't think most people understand, and the people that are new this year, and apparently there's a ton of people that have never been here before, would be amazed to know that the track has always been privately owned. And when you come right down to it, for the last 7 years, it's owned by a family from Terre Haute. Clabberger Baking Powder put them on the map, their wholesale grocers. But Tony Holman was a racing enthusiast. He came here in 1914 when he was 13 years old, and he always spoke so fondly about that trip. And I got the impression that he was sort of like the kid with a bunch of adult men, and evidently it had a great impact on him, and he always loved the track. So when the track was probably going to be turned into a housing development, three-time winner Wilbur Shaw was able to get to Tony Holman through a mutual friend. Then magic happened, and Tony Holman could see into the future, apparently see through the overgrowth in the infield and think, we can make this work. And by golly, in about 6 months, Wilbur Shaw and Tony Holman turned it around. And Tony Holman had such a down-home, very folksy approach. He was a very humble man, very shy, ill at ease in front of a microphone. And the people loved him. He wanted to be known as Tony, and he loved the fans. And much of what we do today, even pushing the cars back and forth, they used to, before the war, they used to fire them up in the garage here and drive them out for practice. He wanted them pushed back and forth so the fans could see them. And so that legacy continues on. His daughter, Mary Holman George, she made all of the past drivers welcome. I mean, yesterday, we had two autograph sessions in the afternoon that encompassed about 100 drivers who had driven in the Indianapolis 500, and that was everywhere from Johnny Rutherford to Emerson Fittipaldi to Bobby Rahal down to drivers that ran in it once, because all of the drivers from them, if you drove in the race once 40 years ago, right, you're welcomed back here. The fans love you, and the drivers cherish it. I don't think there's another faction of sport in the world where all of the participants are welcome back, because when you have driven in the Indianapolis 500, it kind of sets you apart. And we're thinking that of the 284 who are living, plus the five that will start today, which will make it 289. We're estimating that there's probably about 175 and close to 200 people on the grounds today that could say that I drove in the Indianapolis 500. So approximately two-thirds of the drivers living today who drove in the 500 are here on the grounds. That's astonishing.
1: When it was revived, rescued, if you will, by Tony Holman,
19: yeah.
1: How long did it take? Was the impact almost immediate in terms of the attention that it started to receive,
19: yes,
1: again, not only in North America, but worldwide?
19: It was. Tony Holman was concerned that because they hadn't run for 5 years, that humans being creatures of habit would have got into the habit of not going. The opposite was true. They were back from the war. They were hungry to have life return back to the way that it was before the war. And they were actually overwhelmed by massive crowds and traffic jams. I had people over the years tell me, you know, we were trying to get into the track. The race had already started, and it was halfway over. We're still trying to get in. And then the traffic was coming in the opposite direction with people that were leaving to try and get an early start. And we're yelling out, who's leading? Well, they could have turned on the radio and found that out. But I've had a lot of people tell me that. So they were overwhelmed and immediately realized, all right, for next year, we're going to have to be prepared for traffic patterns. And it just seemed to get bigger every year for years.
1: Well, we touched upon earlier, you and I did, the more noteworthy presidents who have guided this speedway in addition to Tony Holman. But talk about others who were very influential and very valuable to him in terms of reviving the Indianapolis Motor Speedway.
19: Well, there was Joe Quinn, who was Terre Haute Gas Company, and he was not shy. And so he was able to go out and he was into local politics. And then so he and Wilbur Shaw, everybody knew who Wilbur Shaw was. But there have been others. There was Clarence Cagle, who kind of ran he was the superintendent of the grounds. But there was two ladies that really need a tip of the hat, Miss Frances Durr and then Miss Peggy Swalls, who were both director of ticket sales. And they did so much to make people feel welcome. They were it was like family. They knew who there was very much of a one-on-one, very warm, welcoming relationship between thousands of fans that still talk about those two to this day, because every letter was answered individually. And I went through that experience myself. I was astounded as a teenager in England writing to the Indianapolis Speedway asking about tickets and so on and so forth, and getting these delightful replies back. And those two ladies took the trouble to do all of that and take care of the participants. So they helped. The voice of Tom Carnegie on the public address and the voice of Sid Collins on the air all helped build it to where it became.
1: So take us back the year, the first time you met him, and what was that like?
19: Oh, Sid Collins or Tony Holman?
1: Tony Holman.
19: Oh, Tony Holman?
1: Yes.
19: I think Tony was a little, he didn't quite know what to make of me, and he was looking around, and people were introducing me to him, and so they said, well, you can ask him any driver you want, and he'll give you the record. And Tony said, Doc Williams, and where that came from, I have no idea. Very much of a lesser light. So I did the career of Doc Williams, and then I said, was he a friend of yours? He said, no, that's the only name I could think of. But I would have to say that from the time that I met him, during that 3 weeks that I was here in 1964, there were three different times in the final week that I was here. Tony Holman drove me back to I was living with a family up outside of Turn 3. Tony Holman drove me home personally three times. He was that kind of a man. What a wonderful person. And just his spirit is still with us. And Holman George family continue it on. And that's why we have the crowds we have today.
1: The historian of the Indianapolis Motor Speedway, Donald Davidson. I'm Mark James, continuing to take you toward the green flag for the 100th running of the Indianapolis 500-mile race. As part of our look back, it's the most exclusive club in all of motorsports. Four-time winners here at the Indianapolis Motor Speedway. Here's Paul Page.
20: Prior to today's race, 750 racers have tried to win at the Brickyard. 69 different drivers have seen the checkered flag first. Only three have won this great event four different times. The first came in 1977. It was a hot day and took its toll on drivers and equipment. Gordon Johncock seemed certain to win, leading most of the race. Toward the end, Johncock was suffering from heat exhaustion. The Patrick Racing Team doused him with water to help cool him down on pit stops. At Indy, the leader at lap 180 is seldom the winner 50 miles later at the checkered flag. Johncock made his final stop on lap 181 to take on fuel and doused with water. Two laps later, A.J. Foyt came in for fuel and tires. But on lap 184, as Gordon Johncock came off of turn four, white smoke suddenly poured from the car. He pulled to the inside and climbed out and doused himself with water from the creek. At the finish, here was the call.
21: A.J. Foyt down the main straightaway. The checkered flag is out. A.J.'s hand in the air. He is the winner.
20: A.J. Foyt and his Gilmore Racing Team Special, powered by a Foyt engine in a Foyt Coyote chassis, took home $259,000 for the win. It was the last time a completely American car and driver would win.
22: The biggest thing was I owned my own, built my own car, had my own motor, and I drove it. So I guess that would be the highlights of my career.
20: In 1987, Al Unser Sr. arrived at the Speedway enjoying retirement. He was smiling everywhere. And it stayed that way until the second week of practice. Danny Ungaias had crashed in the first week and was unable to drive. The Penske team was searching for a replacement and landed on Big Al after the first weekend of qualifying. But they also were searching for a car for him to drive. They grabbed a show car from the home office, and Al qualified 20th on the second weekend. Mario was the man the first half of the run. Al moved up to second behind Mario Andretti. Then the Andretti curse struck, and Guerrero took the lead as Mario slowed. Then Guerrero stalled in the pits with a broken gear. The crowd roared, and in a flash, the man without a ride was on his way to his fourth win.
21: And history is matched as the twin checkered flags come out for our second four-time winner of the Indianapolis 500, Al Unser.
20: Unser and Guerrero were the only cars on the lead lap at the finish. Lou Palmer waited in winner's circle.
23: It's really a pleasure, I'll tell you. It's something that a guy can dream about and it never comes true, but this time it did.
20: In the 75th running of the 500 in 1991, Fast Friday saw a first for three-time winner, the quiet and likable Rick Mears. He suffered his first accident at Indy. The car rolled on its side in the south chute. It looked deadly and the track went silent. Sandy Andretti ran to the infield care center to help Mears' wife, Chris. Andretti was so distraught, she had to be sedated.

0: Indianapolis 500, winning the Diamond Jubilee Edition, the 75th running of this great speed classic.
1: Rick became the third four-time winner and the most recent. The Penske team showed everyone you never give up.
2: I tell you, we're just tickled with four right now. I never dreamed of even running here, let alone winning one and let alone four. So I'm just excited about that.
1: That was a quarter of a century ago. Today, Elio Castroneves is the only driver with the chance at a fourth win in the 100th running of the Indianapolis 500. What a story that would be.
3: From the Firestone broadcast booth at the Indianapolis Motor Speedway, this is the Verizon IndyCar Series.
4: Kaleidoscope of color filling the Indianapolis Motor Speedway as we move ever closer to the green flag of the 100th running of the Indianapolis 500-mile race. Well, the second most elite fraternity in all the motorsports, the three-time winners club here at the Indianapolis Motor Speedway. Nick Yeoman takes a look at that.
5: You know the three four-time winners of the Indianapolis 500. You know their names, you know their cars, and you know the years they went to victory lane. But for the race's first 56 years, a different trio staked their claim as racing giants. A man of many firsts, Louis Meyer wasn't just the first driver to win the 500 three times, but it was his popularizing of a certain dairy product in victory lane in the 1930s that started a tradition still observed today. Meyer wouldn't sit at the throne as the event's only three-time winner for long, as Shelbyville, Indiana's Wilbur Shaw would win his third 500 in 1940. Shaw's legacy, however, would extend far beyond victory lane at IMS, as track president Shaw was instrumental in rescuing the speedway after the track was abandoned during World War II. The third of those early racing giants was a blue-collar engineer from Columbus, Ohio, named Maury Rose, who became the only driver to win the race pre- and post-World War II with victories in 1941, 47, and 48. And for nearly two decades, no driver would match the early accomplishments of three-time winners Meyer, Shaw, and Rose. A.J. Foyt and Al Unser would win their third 500s in 1967 and 78, but a pair of hard-charging legends would soon join them, one from the Lone Star State and another from Albuquerque to kick off the 1980s.
6: Number four, the Pennzoil Chaparral, his hands in the air. Johnny Rutherford wins the 1980 Indianapolis 500-mile race. Bobby Unser, the Northern Spirit car number three, accepts the wind-checkered flag from Wayne Sweeney. Bobby Unser has won the Indianapolis 500.
5: Rick Mears would become the eighth member of the club with his win in 1988, but as the landscape of open-wheel racing changed in the 1990s, so did the potential for establishing new legendary names for the next generation to enjoy. That was until an exuberant Brazilian became the first driver in 21 years to put his name on the guest list.
7: Open the door to the three-time winners club. There's a brand new member, and his name is Elio Castroneves. The fist race in the air, the twin checkered flags. Elio wins.
5: Not to be outdone, the international flair would continue in 2012 when a true racing gentleman from Scotland became the 10th three-time winner of the Indianapolis 500.
7: Side by side, the fist pumping. Dario Franchitti becomes a three-time winner of the Indianapolis 500.
5: Will the racing gods extend an invitation to defending winner Juan Montoya today? In a few hours, we will answer those questions. But for now, the club contains just 10 legendary names with their likeness forever etched in sterling silver at least three times on the BorgWarner Trophy.
4: Just a few moments, we will join the public address system here at the Indianapolis Motor Speedway to continue our pre-race festivities, move you closer to the green flag for the 100th running of the Indianapolis 500-mile race. Donald Davidson rejoins us now, the historian here at the Indianapolis Motor Speedway. And I guess, Donald, you can't think public address at the Indianapolis Motor Speedway without thinking about the legendary Tom Carnegie.
8: Oh, Mark, he did so much. I think he is the one person that did more to build the crowds for qualifications in the 50s and 60s than any other single human being. Just his flair for showmanship, that incredible voice, that incredible basso voice was so rich. And he just enjoyed doing that when he realized that some of his some of the phrases in the early days were starting to get some attention. He built on it. And my goodness me, the excitement that man could stir during qualifications and certainly in the early stages of the race.
4: Some other notable names, the two that come to mind for me, you've referenced a few times when you hear me make a few qualifying calls. Yeah. You hear a little touch of the late John Totten, but also certainly Jim Phillippe, both of those gentlemen, a big part of the storied history of PA here.
8: Well, absolutely. Actually, there was PA all the way back to the very beginning, but they used megaphones. And I don't know of any names that you could point to before the war, except that they did. Captain Eddie Rickenbacker in 1936 said, we need to get speakers in the infield so that the fans can hear it. But yeah, Jim Phillippe would do the post-qualification interviews and then also the race morning ceremonies. Before Phillippe, there was Irish Horan, John Irish Horan, who actually is the man who created the term gentlemen start your engines. That was a hard one to trace, but he should get that credit. And also, he would do the post-qualification interviews. But as you said, John Totten, there was Chuck Bailey, and then later on, Dave Calabro, and then, of course, many network people have also done double duties, like Bob Jenkins and Jerry Baker, and many people that I'm leaving out that will be unhappy because I did that.
4: There will only be one, Tom Carnegie, right here at the Indianapolis Motor Speedway.
3: From the Firestone broadcast booth at the Indianapolis Motor Speedway, this is the Verizon IndyCar Series.
4: I'm Mark James, happy to be joined by an 11-time starter of the Indianapolis 500, our driver analyst, two-time series runner-up, Davey Hamilton. Davey, give us the mindset of what a driver feels at this very moment as we inch ever closer to the green flag.
9: You know, I almost forgot about how nerve-wracking this race is, but on my way back from doing the pace car rides, I came up through the green room where all the drivers were, and just the intensity on everybody's. I seen Bourdais and Castro Neves, Townsend, and Sage, and all these drivers. That I mean, it's time to get to business. And this year, Mark, for whatever it does, it's 100th, I know. It's the same race, though. We're on the same racetrack. We're doing the same thing. But the energy and the excitement just brings something different. And I think it's even more intensity for these drivers right now on how special it'd really be to win the 100th running of this race.
4: And Davey, I guess at this point, good or bad, whatever you experienced all up into this month, do you just kind of you put that totally and completely out of your mind and simply focus on the next 200 laps?
9: Yeah, you have to, Mark. You definitely have to. And you know, the craziest thing as a driver, so many things go through your mind. Not just this is the time. This, you know, during the month, there's pressure packed times like qualifying multiple times and like going out and trying to find that last little bit of speed. And so there's definitely tense times, but now with the grandstands absolutely jam packed, so many people here, it just, like I say, the intensity level goes up. And it's exciting. I remember feeling it, but this is special. There's no question about it.
4: How much do you communicate with the drivers prior to the race that are in the row that you were in about the start?
9: Well, you know, it is very important, and I always did that, no matter where I was, and just trying to figure out, let's give and take and be easy on that first lap, and let's just get through it. And majority of times it worked, all but one time that worked, actually, and that's key. I mean, it's the first lap of 200 around this place. And another thing that you got to remember, Mark, we've had a lot of different weather conditions throughout the month, but I think this is the warmest day we've had so far, and the winds, it's pretty breezy and gusty out there. So now it's a whole nother day. If your car was good on Monday or was good on qualifying, it may change today because the conditions are so much different. So the driver, the engineers, the crew, they're all thinking about that too, and what changes to make, and the driver has no idea what he has until this green flag falls.
4: Talk to your crew at all, the guys over the wall, before you climb in the cockpit?
9: Oh, without a doubt. Before you get in the car, you need to, you know, you thank every one of those guys because they put endless hours in. I mean, as a driver, you have a lot, you know, it takes a lot to become a driver, and you put in a lot of time and sacrifice a lot of things, but these crew guys do the very same thing, and they want to put on a winner's ring just like you do, Mark. So you're a team. You're truly a team, and one failure on any part of that, it could take you out of the running. So it's your family, and so you definitely want to talk to each and every one of them, thank them, and know what they've put into this to be here at this event.
4: Which was more special, your very first or your first one back after your accident in Texas?
9: You asked me that before, and going around the first time, I don't really think, although I had such a passion for this place from a young kid and knowing I wanted to be here, know what it meant, knew the drivers and had heroes, and was actually driving for one of my heroes in, as A.J. Foyt. But it was kind of a blur. But after doing it six times and then having sitting out 6 years and then coming back, Mark, it was – I remember that one. It's pretty special. It was just as hard as the first one, but I had fans then. You know, I had a lot of people that supported me, that knew my story, that I was a veteran around this place, and I was so welcomed. I think that it probably touched me harder than the first time.
4: Well, and I guess just personally, what has being a part of this meant to your career overall?
9: Oh, wow. I mean, not just to my career, but my entire family and the people around me. I mean, it's such, I think Donald said earlier, just to be able to be one of the drivers in this race is just absolutely incredible. And a kid from Idaho saying, man, if I could make one Indianapolis 500, just one, my career would be set forever. And I was very fortunate to go way beyond that and run fourth. And this was my best finish, just fourth, but running here 11 times. And, man, what an honor. And this is the place that made me. This place makes superstars, it makes heroes, and it makes people's lives, you know, much better. And that's where I fall in.
4: It's been an incredible several months leading up to this. What Doug Bowles and the IMS radio, the folks here at the Indianapolis Motor Speedway, what they have done to prepare for this event.
9: You know, I came here about every week just to watch the rebuilding of the facility from the black fencing that goes up that you can see through so much better, from the new grandstands, you know, across from us right now, Mark, and all the upgrades and the Wi-Fi and how they got the this laid out. Amazing time.
4: Let's join the public address now.
10: Good and gracious God, all times and seasons are of your making. Each day is your gift to us. We thank you for bringing us together to enjoy the 100th running of the greatest spectacle in racing. Even as we thank you, Lord, our hearts turn to you in petition. Please bless this historic day with a safe contest. Preserve the drivers, crews, and spectators from all harm. Help each team to do its best and to live gratefully with the result. As we thank you for this race, a gift which the city of Indianapolis shares with the world, we offer our best wishes to these drivers who help to represent the human family, and we bless them in their native tongues. Godspeed, buena suerte, bon route, boa sorte, in bocco al lupo, ambdeo, gambaru, schlas libero, puti. Be with us as we make our way home, thankful that we have shared in a unique moment in human history. To you belong all ages and all glory forever and ever. Let the church say,

Yep.

0: Welcome back to the Indianapolis Motor Speedway. We continue to move toward the green flag for the 100th running of the Indianapolis 500-mile race. Donald Davidson, the historian of the Indianapolis Motor Speedway, rejoins us. And Donald Davidson, Darius Rucker here to perform the national anthem. And we have had quite a laundry list of celebrities performing here at the Indianapolis Motor Speedway over the years.
1: Well, as far as the national anthem is concerned, I remember one year Al Hurt did it on the trumpet. I remember David Hasselhoff sang it one year. The more attention goes to back home again in Indiana rather than the national anthem as far as the people who have sung it. And so Al Hurt's the one that I remember the best.
0: And Donald, when did that become somewhat of a tradition to try to bring someone in of noteworthiness or substance to perform that? Did that happen after World War II throughout the 1950s?
1: Oh, as far as the national anthem is concerned,
0: sure.
1: I think that that was much more recent. I think that was a Purdue band would do that normally. And I don't know that I think they went for years with nobody singing it. I'll have to research that one. You've embarrassed me in front of a rather large crowd. So
0: nobody is ever going to fault you for the one or two things that we're able to find that you, in fact, may not know. That's few and far between with certainty. We heard the taps, and we heard the rifle volley. Let's talk about the long and storied connection between our armed forces, the military, and the Indianapolis Motor Speedway.
1: Oh, I think that goes back to the very beginning, because from the time the track opened in 1909 all the way up through 1947, the Indiana National Guard actually policed the event. It was not until 1948 that the track formed its own speedway, the safety patrol. But there was, in 1919, the first race after World War One was called the Liberty Sweepstakes. And I think there's always been a very strong military presence here. Even today, this morning, they opened the track at 6 o'clock with an aerial bomb. That goes back to the very beginning, military related.
0: And the aerial bomb, of course, some that aren't expecting it, especially drivers in the infield that stay in the motor coaches, Donald. It's rattled more than a few out of the rack early in the morning, has it not?
1: Well, I remember a NASCAR driver when they were doing it at the Brickyard 400. A very well-known NASCAR driver said that it woke him and his son up. Well, that was the plan. That's why he let the bomb off, to let everybody know just time to open the gates and prepare for race day.
0: All of a sudden, they are here. 300,000-plus strong have filed in to this cathedral of speed here at 16th and Georgetown in Speedway, Indiana. As we mentioned, we're in the shadows of the capital city. Let's go downstairs to Darius Rucker now.
2: Darius Rucker performs our national anthem. Whoa.

0: Darius Rucker. Today's flyover, FA-18 Super Hornets, EA-18 Growlers, provided by Naval Air Station Oceana from Virginia Beach and Naval Air Station Whidbey Island from Washington. Ladies and gentlemen, are you ready to go?
1: From the Firestone broadcast booth at the Indianapolis Motor Speedway, this is the Verizon IndyCar Series.
2: Legendary Hall of Famers and a couple we think just might get there someday. The team we have assembled to call the action for you today. This place is so very big, we need plenty of help bringing you the action. And again, four of the best in the business set to do just that. We welcome, first of all, the Hall of Famer, the pride and joy of Sullivan, Indiana. Hello, Jerry Baker.
3: Welcome to the big-time broadcast booth, buddy. From our viewpoint, lots of changes here in Turn 1 on and off the track. First, just behind me, the new Gate 1 Plaza, your first intro to this great facility, part of the $92 million Project 100. Lots of fans gathering out there with photos and selfies. Many seats at the coveted part of the Speedway have also been upgraded. In fact, a whole new section of seats heading into Turn 1 have been added, along with elevators and concession stands. Inside, new seating stands have been added inside the first turn for the first time ever, providing a really close-up view to the on-track action. One thing that has not changed, Mark, my view of the action as they come out of turn four down the main straightaway into the first corner at almost 240 miles an hour. We are ready for the green flag to drop here in turn one.
2: When Jerry Baker drops them off, he'll hand them to a guy that, speaking of new seats, has a great one here at the Indianapolis Motor Speedway for a long time. A pit reporter here, happy to have in turn two, from Lafayette, Indiana, Nick Yeoman.
4: Thank you so much, Mark James. Congratulations to you, and congratulations to the thousands and thousands of race fans that have come to the racing capital of the world here in turn two and the other three corners. This is a tremendous view, and what an exciting day we have in store for all of you listening at home across the country. This is a spectacular view here in turn number two. As Jerry mentioned, the cavern of seats that await these drivers on either side of the front straightaway makes turn one very difficult. When they make their way through turn number two, though, that's where the drivers experience the wind here in turn number two. It is a spectacular sight. They have a fantastic vantage point for all these fans that line the infield here in the grandstands. Thousands and thousands. We are going to have a lot of fun today, Mark James.
2: They make their way down that 5/8 of a mile back straightaway, and they come into the view of the pride and joy of Indianapolis, Indiana. Hello, Jake Query.
5: Mark, thank you so much. It is a pleasure to be here in turn number three, filling the spot you vacated by moving to the illustrious booth here for the Indianapolis Motor Speedway Radio Network. Below me, I can, of course, see the third turn of this famed 2.5 mile oval. I can also see the 300,250 people that are here, some 325,000 to 350,000 strong. And I think about those that are here in spirit, like Mark Thompson of Kokomo, or my friends that couldn't make it, Kevin Donner today of Austin, Texas, Nick Coleman right here in Indianapolis. It is our awesome responsibility to bring to those who are not here the action that falls in front of us. And Mark, one thing that I tell a lot of people, they ask how it is that we have the symmetry to make that call to the best of our ability. The answer is simple. There is no better group of friends I'd want to be out with, out here with today. That includes you, of course. That includes Nick, Chris, and Jerry. It's going to be a lot of fun, Mark, and it's an awesome pleasure to be here for the 100th running of the Indy 500.
2: Lastly, our other Hall of Famer, Westfield, Indiana zone, the longtime television voice of the Indiana Pacers. Hello, Chris Denary.
6: So good to hear you, Mark, up in the Panasonic Pagoda, and I'll take it from my friend Jake Query out of turn three. I'll be calling the action from the short chute on the north end of the track. I have not seen the track like this in all my years up in turn four. Across from me in the infield, they are crowded with fans all over this track, even on the inside of the track of the Grand Prix road course track. So all is great here in turn four. Can't wait for the start of the 100th running of the Indy 500.
2: And again, quite a crew we have assembled to bring you all of the action all around this massive 2.5 mile oval here at the Indianapolis Motor Speedway. We continue to move closer toward the most celebrated pre-race festivities. We're talking about, of course, back home again in Indiana, and the balloon launch. And then, of course, we will have the command to start engines as we get ready to turn loose the 33 cars and drivers set to compete in this, the 100th running of the Indianapolis 500-mile race. Again, Davey Hamilton, our driver analyst today. Donald Davidson, the historian of the Indianapolis Motor Speedway. We will have Dave Wilson with us. He'll be sharing some of the thoughts and impressions, gathering those from the fans here on social media today. Momentarily, we'll be checking back in with the talented crew of pit reporters that we have assembled here today. Among those, Michael Young, Kevin Lee. We'll also have Rob Houghton and, of course, our good friend Dave First. It's just amazing to watch this unfold, the spectacular sea of colors that file into this Indianapolis Motor Speedway. It's one of the most impressive places that you will ever see empty, and it's as impressive empty as it is full. Many of us who travel on a regular basis fly across the top of this fabulous facility on our approach into Indianapolis International Airport. And we marvel at its expansiveness again as we fly over the top of it. This has been an effort several months in the making now, preparing for this 100th running. We've referenced it over the past couple of weeks of our shows. The 100th host committee, headed up by Mike Harmless and dignitaries from throughout the state, they covered all 92 Indiana counties, and they found that the heartbeat of this grand old facility was alive and well. And their hope is that they have introduced this to an entirely new generation of fans. Donald Davidson, let's talk about back home again in Indiana. Jim Nabors, of course, well known, but prior to Jim Nabors taking over that responsibility, there was, on a rotating basis, a list of celebrities that handled that duty.
7: Okay, thank you, Mark. Hopefully I could do better with this one than I did with the national anthem, which was very embarrassing. But anyway, we can nail this one. In 1946, it was created by James Melton. The song was written in 1917. And apparently a band played it in the late stages, a trackside band, like doing Sousa marches and so forth. They did back home again in Indiana in the closing stages of the 1919 race. First time it was sung was by James Melton of the New York Metropolitan Opera Company, and it was done about an hour before the start. And it was so successful that they said, let's do that again. And then after about, by 1949 or so, it was moved much closer to the start, to approximately where it is in the ceremonies now. When James Melton couldn't do it, there was a local singer named Frank Parrish, but Morton Downey Sr., then there was Dinah Shore did it, Mel Torme did it once, Ed Ames, Johnny Desmond, Peter Marshall of Hollywood Squares, and a variety of others. But once Jim Nabors got it in 1972, which he says was on race morning, he didn't even know the lyrics and had to write them on his hand, and he knew the music but didn't know the lyrics. And anyway, whether that's true or not, bless him, that's the story that he would tell. He did it for a number of years. There was about five when he didn't. But everybody said, where's Jim Nabors? And so he took it and made it his own.
2: No question, Donald. And for how many years was he joined by the Purdue Band, do we recall?
7: It must have been about 35 times, I would think.
2: Let's go back downstairs and join the public address.
0: Singer, songwriter, and Indy's own Josh Kaufman, joined by the Indianapolis Children's Choir.

0: Davey Hamilton, if you're not feeling it now, you better check your pulse.
1: Yeah,
0: huh?
1: You better check your pulse, that's for sure. And all these drivers are in their cars marked, they're strapped in, helmets on. It's time to go to work for these guys right now.
0: So, Davey, my question would be, once you get into the cockpit, the car is fired and you pull away from the main straightaway, you start heading down into turn number one, how much of a sense do you get for the massive audience to this here? Are you paying much attention to that, the first maybe lap around, then you start to get dialed in on the start?
1: Actually, you notice the crowd, really, right before you got into the race car, because you just see the massive color and people and synergy in this place. And then once you let that clutch out, though, Mark, it was business as usual. You're playing with your fuel mixtures. You're making sure your brakes are warmed up. You're trying to warm your tires up. You're going through your gearbox. You're doing all the things that you're supposed to do to get ready. You got a couple laps to get everything warmed up and ready before the green flag. So for me personally, it was once I let that clutch out, it was you kind of forgot everything. You didn't see all this anymore. It was business. It was time to be in your office and go to work.
0: See if humanity make it difficult to turn one at
1: man.
0: Speed when you're coming down
1: the
0: straightaway.
1: Here's this crazy thing I tell people, and it's so hard to imagine. All month long, we're going down this front straightaway, and it's empty grand. When I say empty grandstands, you may have 50,000 people on a practice day, which is still a lot of people, but it really looks empty at a facility like this. And then you come down on race day, and the color, the straightaway even gets skinnier yet, just because the color and the pageantry of this place is just outstanding, and it's hard to get used to that. And matter of fact, another thing, Mark, these pit stops. You come down pit lane, and you see there's so many other things, and just that pit board you're looking for to make your pit stop, because there's so many, all the people here, and it just makes it look different.
0: Luke Walton, a longtime member of the Indianapolis Motor Speedway Radio Network, so very instrumental in coaching the late Tony Holman through the command to start engines, writing it down on a 3x5 index card and encouraging Tony exactly where to put the emphasis on the command to start engines. One of the most noteworthy over the years, of course, in 1977, I believe it was, when Janet Guthrie was the first woman to start the Indianapolis 500-mile race. And Donald Davidson, he made a bit of an alter to the way that he introduced the command to start engines.
2: Your engines, I said, it was in company with the first lady to qualify at Indianapolis, comma, gentlemen, start your engines.
0: Here it is.
3: Wow, what a fantastic, magical moment.
0: Generations of the Holman George family on hand to give the command to start engines. And now here's three-time winner Elio Castro Neves. He brings us our twisted T, twisted turn course description.
4: The turn one is a very difficult one, because all of a sudden when you're approaching that corner, it's somehow is really strange, it's really difficult, and the car is kind of like, you know, flicks a little bit, and you just got to be really, really smooth. Now going to turn two, you just start breathing again, and if you don't look the wind, trust me, it can be really tricky. And it's extremely important, because you got to go on the back straight with the maximum speed, especially if you're going to pass somebody. Now, turn three, it's one of the corners that you feel a little more comfortable, because it seems to have a little more banking. So you can go a little bit higher or lower and on the line. So, but now when you're going to turn four, man, it's you're about to finish the lap. And it's a fun one. It's actually because you're about to finish the lap, you're about to go to the finish line, and you're relieved that all of a sudden everything is over.
0: Today's race course description brought to you by Twisted Tea Hard Iced Tea. The next time you crave a cold, refreshing iced tea, but with a kick, try a Twisted Tea, the hard iced tea that tastes just like fresh brewed iced tea. Elio Castro Neves stalled on the course. His crew is there trying to get that car fired and get him underway. They have done that. A talented stable of pit reporters have been assembled today to bring you all of the action from down there. Let's find out what Rob Howden will be keeping his eye on today, Rob.
5: Well, Mark, it's an absolute thrill to be part of this race for the very first time, and I'm going to share my rookie stripe with five drivers this year: Max Chilton, Spencer Pigot, Matthew Brabham, Stephen Wilson, and Alexander Rossi. The first four are talented Indy Lights graduates, and today they will be looking to draw on what they learned in the Mazda Road to Indy. Dave?
6: It's always great to see a few former 500 champions return year in and year out, from Tom Sneva to Parnelli Jones, of course, the oldest living winner, Emerson Fittipaldi, Danny Sullivan, and the like. When they return, sometimes they have business to attend to or books to sell or whatnot. Not this year. This year, they're all back to pay homage to the race that made them all famous. It's a homecoming, 100 years in the making. To Kevin Lee.
7: Years, it's also been about the on-track action, and from what we've seen throughout this month, this one might be the best yet, only appropriate for the 100th running of the world's greatest race. What an honor and privilege we are in store for today, Mark James.
0: Now let's go to Michael Young for the Exigent Green Flag Temperature. Michael?
8: Temperature, Mark James, 85 degrees. Our track temperature is 106, up 6 degrees from where we started our broadcast earlier this morning. I will be covering three-time Indy 500 champion Elio Castroneves along with our front row. A big thank you to all of our fighting men and women around the world for allowing us to do what we do here today. The colors are magnificently painted around this beautiful 2.5-mile oval. 300,000-plus race fans have converged on 16th and Georgetown for just one thing. It is about time to begin the 100th running of the Indianapolis 500.
0: Today's Green Flag Temperature is brought to you by Exigent Temporal Scanner Thermometer, the number one thermometer used by doctors and hospitals nationwide. Race to your local retailer to pick one up for your home today. Davey, it's said every year, I'm sure, in the driver's meeting, you can't win the thing on the first lap, but you can certainly lose
1: it.
0: Yeah,
1: that's exactly right. They need to really listen to that. There's some drivers that get so anxious for this race and try to take advantage of this first lap and gain spots, but it doesn't really matter because it's 200 laps. You just have to get to that first corner, and trust me, this is a 200-lap sprint race. They go full bore on this thing. They're not lifting. They're not pacing. They're not saving their cars. They go for it. But once you got to get to this first lap.
0: For purposes of television and the photo ops, Davey, they continue to stress each and every year we want as many rows of three coming off of turn number four as possible. Sometimes that alignment gets a little disjointed because they get antsy coming off of turn four.
1: I've seen some great ones, but most of the time, man, we're in there, you're getting antsy, you want to go, especially that front row. You want to lead the first lap of the Indianapolis 500, and those guys have talked. They've had been in meetings. They know what they're supposed to do, but it doesn't always work. That's, you know, we have driver, we strategize the entire meeting with our engineers and our teams and kind of guess what we're going to do, but as soon as that green flag comes out, it all changes anyway, so who knows.
0: Davey, there's just no more exciting time in sports, and you've been there as a driver, you've been here as a fan, and you're up here as a broadcaster.
1: It's outstanding, Mark. I mean, I'm looking at this facility right now, and I've never seen it like this at any one of those areas that I've been here at, and so exciting for their sport. These guys are so talented. The races that we put on are just absolutely amazing, and hopefully this creates, I can't wait for the 101st, and the 101's not even over yet.
0: And that's exactly what the theme of this race is. Fast forward. We've enjoyed our look back. We'll focus on today and set the stage for the next 100 years and then some. Well, we're pleased to have with us in the broadcast booth Paul Page. Paul will be here to start the 100th running at the Indianapolis 500. Before he does just that, let's go back around one more time to the guys calling the turns, get their thoughts and impressions as we get ready to go racing. First to Jerry Baker.
9: Well, Mark, the first side of the field came by me, they're in much better formation than the butterflies in my stomach are. I can tell you that right now. The guys up at the first couple of rows, 3x3x3, they're in great shape, and now they're kind of strung out a little bit. So we're going to go a couple of more laps getting warmed up, and everybody down here standing. You could sell these seats all over again because nobody's using them right now. That's in turn one. Nick Yeoman, I assume the same in turn two.
10: Oh, Jerry, those butterflies that you had in your stomach turned into tears up here in turn number two. This moment is all about emotion, and you certainly talk about the colors, the gold and black of our pole sitter, James Hinchcliffe, the navy and white of Joseph Newgarden, the brilliant yellow and red of Ryan Hunter-Reay. Field making their way through turn number two. Jake Query, it's moments like this that I wonder if Carl Fisher, who 100-plus years ago had the idea of building this speedway, if he had any idea that this moment would come and that this thing would be as big as it is. Let's hope for a clean and, most importantly, safe race here at the Indianapolis Motor Speedway.
11: Nick, as I look to my left to that 5/8 of a mile backstretch and see that first silver machine of Will Power pop out, that's the only silver in my eye because there is not an aluminum seat in the Northeast Vista up for grabs. colors everywhere, field coming by. The only not right now coming in front of us, Chris Denary, is that of Buddy Lazier, who pulled it into the pits the last time by.
12: Well, the pace car is in the short chute on the north end, and they are still strung out. Really single file right now with James Hinchcliffe, the pole setter. He is behind that pace car as that white pace car is going to stay on the track. And so should be one more time around, one more to go as we get ready for the start of the 100th Indianapolis 500. Here's Paul Page.
9: So the field on the front straightaway right now, single file, waiting for that great moment that is now just 2.5 miles away. The crowd is enormous. You can hear their cheers. They'll soon form into their rows of three, and we will be off to a 500-mile journey into history, the 100th running of the Indy 500. Mario Andretti brings the Honda two-seater into the pits. The field heads down into turn one right now. Can you imagine how those drivers feel? Can you imagine how this crowd feels right now? As suggested, everyone on their feet. Everyone ready to go and watch what will happen in the next 200 laps, the next 800 left-hand turns. The very first 500 won at an average of just over 74 miles an hour. Roger Penske brings the pace car to well over 100 miles an hour, and in just a few seconds, this field will accelerate to over 200 miles an hour, and the 100th running. Of the 100th running of the Indianapolis 500-mile race will be underway. The pace car is off at turn four. It turns down onto the pit road. The field now under the control of the pole sitter. That's James Hinchcliffe, and what a story he's been. They look beautiful coming off at turn four. Alignment through the first four or five. That is a nice-looking field as they come down. The 100th running of the Indianapolis 500. Green flag is out, and they are streaming for turn one.
13: And James Hinchcliffe wasting no time. He jumps right out in front. Ryan Hunter-Reay running side by side with Joseph Newgarden in the short chute into turn two.
7: Front half of the field clean through the short chute. Tony Kanaan already dicing it up. He'll go from the top of the racetrack to the bottom. Jake Query, the field is clean out of turn number two.
11: The 100th installment of the Indianapolis 500 right now is three-fourths the way to starting the way it did in 2012 with James Hinchcliffe in the lead. But Ryan Hunter-Reay, the 2014 winner, sweeps around in turn number four.
12: On the north side of the track, it's Ryan Hunter-Reay with the lead. Hinchcliffe is second. That's how they'll finish the first lap.
0: About a four-car length advantage for Ryan Hunter-Reay at the start-finish line. A move to the high side. That's Townsend Bell in turn number one.
13: Ryan Hunter-Reay's 83rd lap led here at the Indianapolis Motor Speedway. Side by side for number three.
7: Boy, there was just about contact there too, Jerry Baker. Townsend Bell slipped around the American of Joseph Newgarden, so moved Bell into the third position.
11: Ryan Hunter-Reay now the leader halfway up the backstretch. Setting up now for turn number three. It's Hunter-Reay, Hinchcliffe. Then you've got Bell, Newgarden, and Will Power out of three.
12: That yellow and red DHL machine, Ryan Hunter-Reay, has the lead by about two car lengths on James Hinchcliffe.
0: James Hinchcliffe with a strong run off of turn number four. Takes a peek to the high side into turn number one. They're side by side.
13: Hinchcliffe last year in the hospital when this race was run. He has retaken the lead, and Ryan Hunter-Reay jumps into the number two spot.
7: And the fans jump to their feet as that gold and black Honda for James Hinchcliffe streaks past the suites in turn number two. New leader Jenkins, the pole sitter.
11: Here we go. James Hinchcliffe once again setting up for the spot where Hunter-Reay got him on lap number one. Taking a look to the inside of that Robert Graham machine is Joseph Newgarden, but he'll stay in fourth.
12: About a one-car length advantage as Hunter-Reay looks to the inside. Hinchcliffe, though, has the lead by about a car length.
0: Bit of a four-car breakaway. Hinchcliffe all of a sudden sees some company to his left. Ryan Hunter-Reay.
13: And they will come side by side, and Ryan Hunter-Reay will make that move and get that spot in the south end of the race door.
7: That four-car tandem may become five very quickly. Here comes the Chevrolet of Will Power. He'll streak out of turn number two in fifth, Jake.
11: Yellow is the predominant color at the front of this field in a race that so far has been all green. Right now, Joseph Newgarden again takes a look to the outside, tried to work Townsend Bell for third, but can't make the move.
12: But it's still Ryan Hunter-Reay, about a three-car length lead now on the north side of the track. Left side tires on the white line. He's about a four-car length advantage over Hinchcliffe.
0: Newgarden continues to flirt with third from that fourth position. Will Power trying to pull up along with the 26 of Carlos Munoz.
13: Newgarden couldn't get the job done. It's looking to be Ryan Hunter Ray. Beautiful start to this 500.
10: Hunter Ray out of turn number two. He leads Hinchcliffe, Townsend Bell, James Hinchcliffe, Joseph Newgarden, and Will Power, your top five.
11: Last time out of two, Graham Rahal went a little bit low, kicked up a little bit of that oil dry. Right now, James Hinchcliffe slings his way around Ryan Hunter Ray. Hinchcliffe back in front out of three.
12: So a new leader on the north end of the track, and it's James Hinchcliffe from Toronto, Ontario, Canada, our pole sitter, about five-car length advantage.
0: Nothing new about this. Tony Kanaanis, plus seven, already into the top ten. Hinch with a three-car advantage into turn one.
13: Coming into the race, Hinch and Lent, only 26 laps here at the Speedway. And now he's starting to stretch it out just a little bit over Ryan Hunter Ray.
10: And this is kind of what we expect all day long. When you're out front, you're not going to be able to stay there for long. Leaders off of turn number two. Here comes Hunter Ray down the backstretch. Jake looking for the lead.
11: Ryan Hunter Ray has about a two-car length advantage to try to make up, and he's going to do exactly that. Ducks to the inside. Ryan Hunter Ray back around that arrow machine for first.
12: It seems like each time in the short shoot on the north end, we have a new leader, and it is Ryan Hunter Ray, about a 5-6 car length advantage as Townsend Bell putting pressure on James Hinchcliffe.
0: Bell is fairly comfortable in third, so much so he went second, tries to go side by side into one,
13: and he's still going to get that job done. Put the left side wheels right down on the left side on the white line in a battle for the first 10 positions.
10: That gives Hunter Ray an opportunity to stretch that lead out. He'll go to about 5 to 6 car lengths. Battle Jake Query maybe for third as Joseph Newgarden all over the rear wing of Townsend Bell.
11: Rich Canary yellow of Hunter Ray in first. Then you've got Hinchcliffe. Then behind him, Townsend Bell, Newgarden, Will Power. That's the front five in the north end.
12: Yeah, they are starting to get closer to those front four cars, but still a good lead for Ryan Hunter Ray out of four.
0: We mentioned Kanaanis plus seven. He's now plus nine. Marco Andretti plus six as the leaders head back to turn one.
13: We are watching Townsend Bell. He appears to be sitting behind Ryan Hunter Ray and Hinchcliffe, just viewing what's going on in front of him in turn two.
10: Those front three cars all powered by Honda. Ryan Hunter Ray, James Hinchcliffe, Townsend Bell, the top three.
11: Townsend Bell machine has a bit of a blue streak on the backside. Makes it pop out to the eye when they come out of turn number two. Hinchcliffe is now trying to close in on Hunter Ray. The 1-2-3, only five car lengths between them.
12: Huge crowd in the stands and the infield here in turn four. They're putting on a show. Hinchcliffe trying to put pressure on Hunter Ray.
0: Davey will tuck this into the memory bank as we see Hinch go to the high side. I don't know that the lead is the place to be.
1: It doesn't appear to be. They hold it for a few laps, though, but this draft, the drafts these cars make, is definitely an advantage to be in second. But is it on the last lap or the next last lap? But the exciting thing is there is some action. And when you see Kanaan and how about Wilson, Stefan Wilson, a rookie, he's up six spots right now as well.
0: Davey, a very clean start. I think everyone has to be pleased.
1: Love it. Love the start. They're all, hey, you know what? Nobody's checking out. Unfortunately, I think Buddy Lazier is the only car retired from this race, or at least still working on his car right now.
0: This leaderboard update is brought to you by Prime Sport. Prime Sport is the preferred travel partner of the Indianapolis Motor Speedway. Eight laps complete. Your top ten, James Hinchcliffe, Ryan Hunter Ray, Townsend Bell, Joseph Newgarden, Will Power, Mikel Aloshin, Tony Kanaan, Carlos Munoz, Marco Andretti, and Elio Castroneves.
14: From the Firestone broadcast booth at the Indianapolis Motor Speedway, this is the Verizon IndyCar Series.
0: 13 laps into the 100th running of the Indianapolis 500. Hinchcliffe, Ryan Hunter Ray continue to do battle, taking turns at the point. Pit Road already a busy place. Let's start first with Rob Houghton.
5: Yeah, Mark, we had an issue from the very start of the race. Buddy Lazier brought the number four Quiznos machine into pit lane. Trouble with a sticking throttle. They haven't been able to get that fixed. They're actually going to take him back to the garage area now. So it was a promising weekend for Buddy Lazier. They thought they had the speed to challenge and work their way up, but instead they'll work their way back to the garage area. Kevin?
7: Watching the great battle up front as Hunter Ray and Hinchcliffe trade the lead back and forth. Tony Kanaan is putting on a show starting mid-pack. He has already, as we see Hunter Ray going around Hinchcliffe again for the lead, Kanaan has already worked his way up from 8th to 7th. He told me, the car is fantastic. I can win this race. Dave?
6: Yeah, Juan Pablo Montoya, of course, the reigning Indy 500 champion, does not like his race car so far. Lost three spots right from the get-go. He wants to come in and make some big adjustments, but John Buslaug, who, of course, calls the action for Montoya, saying, "Guy, right now you got to use the instruments inside your machine. Keep an eye on that number two car for Team Penske."
8: Ryan Hunter-Reay down here in the pit box. Ray Gosselin has been speaking with him. He said, "We don't want to be any worse than second." Ryan got on the radio and said 10-4. He said, "We want to be in the lead as much as we can." He thinks the other cars behind him, maybe he'll have another two laps than what they'll have on this first stint. We're at the halfway mark right now. 15 laps in the book thus far for this first running, 100th running, I should say, of the Indianapolis 500.
0: Our Exigent pit reporters, Exigent changing the way the world takes temperatures. And Davey, it's so sad for Buddy Lazier. They came into this month of May with more optimism than they'd had it with previous efforts, and it's tough to see them go to pit road and not get to turn a lap.
1: Yeah, very sad, and these throttles are so different than just a throttle cable going back to the fuel injection. It's so different now. Wow, what a battle right now with Simon Pagenaud and Tony Kanaan. But yeah, what about, I think Lazier's been this is his 20th 500. He's a past champion of this race, and not being able to get the green flag is a bummer.
0: jQuery, they give us spotter guides, but lucky for you, you don't need one to spot that bad, fast race car of Simon Pagenaud.
11: And it is moving its way, knifing its way through the field. Simon Pagenaud, highlighter green, trying to close in on his teammate Will Power. That's the battle for seventh.
12: Yeah, he's currently in seventh place, and he's right behind his teammate. As he said, the silver Verizon car, he may get him here on the front straightaway.
0: Look what's coming, Jerry Baker, Ryan Hunter-Reay, and James Hinchcliffe again and again.
9: Yeah, that's no shock. They've been doing it every time around. Hinch will take the lead into the south end of the short chute into turn two.
10: Hinchcliffe, Hunter-Reay, Townsend, Bell, Joseph Newgarden running fifth is Mikhail Aloshin, but back to Pagenaud in sixth. Jake, he may make quick work of him. That neon car streaks down the backstretch.
11: Yeah, Pagenaud is actually the back end right now of that front six, which have separated themselves with some distance from Will Power. Pagenaud on the charge, Chris.
12: Pagenaud in the middle of the north short chute. He's probably about 20 car lengths behind the lead, held right now by the pole sitter, James Hinchcliffe.
0: Jerry Baker, you will see the front four first, but shortly after them, Mikel Aloshin will have Simon Pagenaud all over his rear wing.
9: Indeed, he does, Mark, right in front of us right now. Maybe six or seven car lengths, and he's closing as they head into turn number two.
10: This is a battle for fifth. The Russian Mikel Aloshin making his second 500 start. The Frenchman, Simon Pagenaud, the points leader, looking for that fifth spot, Jake.
11: I'll tell you what, Pagenaud is going to try to set up Aloshin right now. Aloshin just now entering in turn number three. Pagenaud is right on his heels, two car lengths back.
12: Those two cars, Aloshin and Pagenaud, started seventh and eighth. They have improved to fifth and sixth. Pagenaud about two car lengths behind Aloshin.
0: Good battle for first, good battle for third, good battle for fourth. Back to Jerry Baker.
9: And it hasn't changed, Mark. Up on Hinchcliffe, then you've got your high right Hunter-Reay, then Bell, then Newgarden. No change up front.
10: Yeah, this is about as calm as it's been in the first 19 laps of this race. James Hinchcliffe with about a six or seven car length lead over Hunter-Reay. Further back, though, Jake, that battle for fifth shaping up with Pagenaud.
11: Yeah, Pagenaud had fallen back and now is working his way back up. He had fallen to as low as 13th, working his way now, trying to get back in that front five, still looking in on Aloshin.
12: It is the Hondas up front, teammates Ryan Hunter-Reay and Townsend Bell behind James Hinchcliffe.
0: Davey Hamilton, you're going to have to take your shoes and socks off. We've got the lead changes. We're only about 20 laps in.
1: How about this? We're 20 laps in. There's 12 lead changes already. And that's at the start-finish line. So it's pretty crazy on how he gets. They've swapped it back in the back several times. So, wow, amazing. But right now the Hondas, those three Hondas, the Schmidt-Peterson and the two Andretti cars, first, second, third, pretty tough right now, Mark.
0: What's that, a six-car breakaway headed at you, Jake?
11: Correct. It's Hinchcliffe up front, then Hunter-Reay, Bell, Newgarden, Aloshin, Pagenaud, then a pretty serious gap back before Kanaan and Power.
12: Yeah, there's a little bit of a gap now between fourth and fifth, and then back to seventh Here they come down the front straightaway.
0: James Hinchcliffe, the mirrors are full of that DHL machine toward turn number one, Jerry.
13: He swings to the outside. This Ryan Hunter Ray looks to set up a pass, can't get it done, falls back into line, and the first six cars want to nose the dance.
10: Yeah, that's about the first time we've seen Hunter Ray take a look to the outside, couldn't get it done, and just James Hinchcliffe streaks out to about a 4 or 5 car length advantage.
11: The famous Speedway Water Tower peaks its way over the southeast vista as they exit turn number two. It's watching right now. The Canadian James Hinchcliffe leading Ryan Hunter Ray. Everybody safely single file through the north end.
12: The sixth and final car of the pack is the Menards machine of Simon Pagenaud, but a car to watch is Tony Kanaan.
0: Speaking of that, plus 11 on the day, Davey, is Tony Kanaan. He made a hard charge at the start. He had think he's kind of doing some tire management here and settling in now that he's worked his way up toward the lead pack.
1: Well, I think more than likely he came up hard. His car's good early, but maybe as the run goes on, the tires were down. The balance isn't quite there because he actually got by Pagenaud at one point. Pagenaud got him back. You know Tony, he's a fighter. He's going to want to. He's kind of by himself in that seventh position right now. So he'll wait for a pit stop, make some changes, but he's going to be a contender for sure.
0: This leaderboard update is brought to you by Prime Sport. Prime Sport is the preferred travel partner of the Indianapolis Motor Speedway. 22 of 200 laps complete. James Hinchcliffe, Ryan Hunter Ray, Townsend Bell, Joseph Newgarden, Mikel Elosian, Simon Pagenaud, Tony Kanaan. Will Power is eighth. Carlos Munoz is ninth. And Marco Andretti completes the top 10.
14: From the Firestone broadcast booth at the Indianapolis Motor Speedway, this is the Verizon IndyCar Series.
0: 26 of 200 laps complete. Ryan Hunter Ray continues to set the pace. Joseph Newgarden has moved into second place. Before we revisit what's going on out on the track, let's visit pit road and join Kevin Lee.
5: Scott Dixon is one of those we thought would make his way to the front pretty quickly, but he's only picked up one position from 13th to 12th, and now the handling is going away, dealing with a vibration. Mike Cole said, tell us if it gets worse, but Scott Dixon is one of those hoping to pit as soon as possible.
0: Davey, we've about reached that point where that pit window was starting to eke open just a little bit. A lot of pressure with this first round of stops.
1: Really, one more lap, the pit window opens, and you're going to see, guys, if your car is not fun right now, try to make that pit window. That's what you tell. Here they come right now, man. For Ryan Hunter Ray, the first one in.
0: Yep, Ryan Hunter Ray really has to climb on the binders, and we see a lot of brake smoke come up from that DHL machine. That is a long haul down that straightaway. James Hinchcliffe, they reach the midway point of pit road, 60 miles an hour. The leader, Ryan Hunter Ray, makes his way toward Michael Young.
8: Yeah, for the 2014 champion, they were going to make a front wing change. They decided not to. James Hinchcliffe in as well. They'll make a tire pressure adjustment for James Hinchcliffe's machine. They're packing it full of fuel. 7.8 seconds. Ryan Hunter Ray down and away. Still working on the James Hinchcliffe car. Problem on the front. We can't see what exactly is going on, but a costly stop. The very first stint for James Hinchcliffe.
0: Davey, that's just what you don't want
1: that right now, especially early in the race. Well, goods and bads of that, Mark. He does have time to make it up, but boy, oh boy, you see where he's going to come out right now and falling back behind a lot of the guys that he was in front of. Here's Kanaan down pit road right now as well.
0: Mikel Elosian wiggled a bit trying to climb on the binders. He makes his way to pit road. Let's go back to Kevin Lee.
5: We know he's fast. We know he is bold, and he is fearless. Mikel Elosian started seventh. He's been flirting with the top five all day. Clean stop, all maybe a tick slower for Mikel Elosian, and he's back out. Dave?
6: Well, Team America with a couple of stops, and Ed Carpenter and J.R. Hildebrand. Ed Carpenter likes his car a lot, and he is a man on the move. So far improved his position 5 spots here on the Indy 500.
0: A couple of more cars make their way down pit road. Among them, the number 22 machine of Simon Pagenaud. We also see Townsend Bell making the hole. Will Power coming to the attention of his crew. Kevin Lee is there.
5: Will Power is going to be in just a moment, and Marco Andretti coming in. Let's go up front, though, to Michael Young.
8: Joseph Newgarden surrenders the lead. The crew going to work. Joseph was going to make a tire pressure change when he talked to his race director. They said, no, let's leave it the way it is. A long stop, though, 10 seconds for Joseph Newgarden's first stop of the day.
0: Davey, so far seems to be the one bobble for Hinch, but other than that, we've had good, clean pit stops. I'll tell you what, Davey, hold on to that. Let's go back to Kevin Lee.
5: Waiting for Will Power to make his way down pit road. Graham Rahal has taken his service. He rolls through. Rob, what did Rahal do? Graham Rahal into pit lane here right now, guys. Not happy with the way the car is now. He thought they had a really good race car, but they needed a bit of front wing. They put a half a turn in the front wing, filled the thing full of fuel, and gave new rubber. 9.4 seconds. A great stop for the guys. Fantastic job for Rahal, but hopefully the changes they've made will make that car a little better. Kevin?
15: Will Power's been running in the 6th, 7th, and 8th runs. He cycled up to 4th. That's a great stop for the 12 Team Penske team. Scott Dixon also makes his stop. He wanted some changes. He's out in just over 9 seconds.
0: And for those of you who are just joining us, you may not be aware of it, but Davey Hamilton's philosophy is as soon as that window opens up, you grab it, huh, Davey?
1: Absolutely. You got to do it because if a yellow is to come out, boy, it's going to leave you a sitting duck. And these guys are pretty close. They're all within the 3-lap time period. Sage Karen found himself in lead. Montoya struggling, but he finds himself in second, but he's coming down pit road right now.
0: Juan Montoya makes his way down pit road. He's into the view of day first.
6: Yeah, let's see what happens with this bright silver number two for Juan Pablo Montoya. Upset with the car from the get-go. Big. In fact, let's call it a turn and a half front wing change for Juan Pablo Montoya. He's down and away.
5: Guys, Rob Howden down here with Sage Karam. He just called his team and said, guys, this race car is unbelievable. A little bit of a push to oversteer that he can handle right now. He started, remember, back in the 23rd position. Sage Karam already up in the 16th spot. When I spoke to him before the race, he told me he wanted to be at 15th. For the first pit stop, he has almost got there, I believe 14th right now. So a fantastic run thus far for Sage Karam.
0: Great stuff from our Exergen pit reporters. Exergen, changing the way the world takes temperature.
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0: Serbia is 19th. 20th is Charlie Kimball. 21st is Juan Montoya. Connor Daly is 22nd. Graham Rahal is 23rd. Gabby Chavez, 24th. Alex Tagliani is 25th. 26th, Justin Wilson, 27th, Jack Hawksworth. Max Chilton is 28th. Matthew Brabham is 29th. 30th is Spencer Pigot. Ryan Clausen is 31st. Pippa Mann is 32nd. And Buddy Lazier is 33rd. Having gone to pit road on the parade laps, he has yet to complete a lap today. Lap leaders include Hunter Ray, Hinchcliffe, Karam, Newgarden, and Munoz. Those movers and shakers, Tony Kanaan plus 11, Sage Karam plus 10, Alex Tagliani plus 8, Carpenter plus 8, Carpenter is plus 5, and Pagano is plus 4. Our sincerest apologies to Stefan Wilson using the name Justin, but that just goes to show you how near and dear Justin Wilson remains in our hearts.
1: Well, we're sure so used to hearing
0: Stefan
1: it, right?
0: Is
1: right?
0: Not offended by that at all.
1: Not
0: especially
1: at all.
0: With the number and the helmet.
1: Yeah, we've said Justin so many times. I did it at introductions. I know you just did it, but it's going to happen again.
0: Yep.
1: But Stefan, it's an honor to have him out there right now.
0: Mark Royce, Executive Vice President of Global Product Development of Supply Chain of the Supply Chain for General Motors. And Mark, first of all, welcome to a great corner office we have here, the Panasonic Pagoda.
2: Yeah, not bad at all. I'll tell you, the facility looks so good this year. I've been coming here since the early 70s as a little boy, and I can tell you, this reminds me of the packed houses and, you know, the beautiful times of some of the better times in open wheel racing before some of the crisis economically hit. So this really is just an amazing facility and an amazing day for the United States in open wheel racing.
0: How about what they've done at this facility just in the past year or so?
2: I know, just in the past year. I tell you, I took my son for the first time into Turn 1 and sat, you know, the very highest part of this facility probably 10 years ago. And to see the new seating up there and the new suites and this is just, it just is world class. It really is. Everything about it is world class. We went to the concert last night and saw a little bit of that. And I tell you, everybody's just having a great time here. So it is really a world-class racing facility.
0: Mark Royce of General Motors is our guest here in the Panasonic Pagoda, high atop the start-finish line. So let's talk a little bit about General Motors, Chevrolet. It's long and storied connection here. How proud is your company to have the connection that you have here with the Indianapolis Motor Speedway?
2: Well, we are incredibly proud. All the way back from, you know, 1909 to 1911, a little Chevrolet and some of those beginning of the roots of General Motors here. We've been here, and we've won a lot of races here as well. But I got to tell you, you know, as the company went through a tough time and you know, the world went through a tough economic crisis, we were not in the IndyCar racing and open wheel circuit here for quite a few years. So to be able to bring it back and bring a race back to Detroit, too, at the same time as bringing the engine back into the series with Ilmor Chevrolet, it's really been just a great 4 or 5 years here, so we couldn't be prouder.
0: Jim Campbell said the toughest task that you guys had, of course, one of your co-workers, Jim Campbell, said the toughest task they had was whittling down the number of engineers that wanted to be involved in the design of that pace car. A lot of guys lined up and gals to be a part of that.
2: Yeah.
0: Huh?
2: Well, I mean, you know, I run product development here globally for GM, and if you look at our workforce is now almost 40% with 5 years or less. So these are young people that, and anybody that says that young people don't find, automotive and racing and high performance and all the stuff that go with the automobile industry these days don't find interest in that are sadly wrong. These kids, I tell you, they want to be part of it. It's part of the race mentality we're bringing into General Motors and engineering, so it couldn't be better.
0: Lastly, we get the North American connection and the benefits of it, but what does this do for GM globally, this association?
2: Well, you know, globally, you know, Chevrolet is one of the biggest brands in South America and the Brazil markets there. It's number one in quite a few of the markets internationally, and to bring Chevrolet and this technology, and you know, we've learned so much for our base motors in the cars that we put in, you know, the new Malibu, the new Cruze, those are global entries. So they go into Asia Pacific, they go everywhere. And the technology transfer that we have going with a lot of the fuel injection and a lot of the high tech on an internal combustion that is yet to be explored is just fantastic. So we couldn't be happier.
0: Mark Royce, Executive Vice President of Global Product Development and Supply Chain, General Motors. We'll let you go back to being a fan now. Thanks for your time.
2: Thanks, Mark. Boy, I couldn't just thanks for the opportunity today. Beautiful day for America.
0: Glad to do it. We pause 10 seconds for station identification. 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
0: Welcome back to the Indianapolis Motor Speedway. Caution on lap 47 now. Debris on the race course. And Davey, while we were visiting with the good folks from Chevrolet, Townsend Bell continues a magnificent month. He now leads the Indianapolis 500.
1: Yeah, we were just talking about that, how he has a knack just to come here and be so good, but to always pick a good team. Every time he comes here, he gets the team that's strong, and that's not easy to do because it changes from year to year, but what a great job he's done. Got the lead from his teammate, Ryan Hunter Ray. Now a string of them, Mark, come down pit lane.
0: On lap 47, quite a parade making its way down pit road, the leaders. Townsend Bell, we see Ryan Hunter-Reay, we see Joseph Newgarden, Simon Pagenaud has worked his way up to fourth. Carlos Munoz, James Hinchcliffe, Tony Kanaan, Mikel Aloshin, and more. The leaders head to Michael Young.
4: Until today, Townsend Bell has only led one lap at the Indianapolis Motor Speedway. Car very good. Only a small wing change in that very first stop for him. For Ryan Hunter-Reay, who's been running second, has been in the lead most of the afternoon. No changes. Good battle on pit lane. Ryan Hunter-Reay right in front of Simon Pagenaud. That is Townsend Bell.
5: And Tony Kanaan, when he released, nearly made contact with Will Power. He picked up a spot. He does get around Mikel Aloshin. Kanaan came in eighth. Aloshin seventh. Clean pit stops for both.
6: Two drivers going in different directions right now. Juan Pablo Montoya has lost some four spots back to 21st. No change on that pit stop. However, a big change for Ed Carpenter, who he is on the move right now. So is J.R. Hildebrand. Max Shilton in a world of hurt, guys. He's having all kinds of handling issues. Has already lost six spots in the process. Talked to Dario Franchitti, who's his coach and has been all season long. He says right now Max is having a hard time timing the passes and traffic here at Indianapolis. Rob?
7: Fantastic pit stop for Sage Karam. He is absolutely thrilled with the race car right now. They were able to get him back onto the racetrack in just 7.4 seconds with fuel and tires. Karam running really solidly, running in the 14th position, but that stop should jump start him a little bit more here in the second pit stop. Michael?
4: Yeah, again, no changes down here, but the high fives are all about here in the James Hinchcliffe pit as they made up for that first bad stop that they had, actually a little over 15 seconds for the first stop for them, and for James Hinchcliffe to get him back into that top five is the goal. He's running five right now. Fifth place, that is, James Hinchcliffe. So your running order, Ryan Hunter-Reay, Simon Pagenaud, Townsend Bell, Joseph Newgarden, and James Hinchcliffe at lap 49.
0: Lap 49, the track inspection continues. Again, we are caution for debris here at the Indianapolis Motor Speedway.
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8: Pagenaud runs the win streak to three and now sets his sights on the BorgWarner Trophy. I'm Mike King. This is the Firestone Performance Report. Simon Pagenaud is the hottest driver in IndyCar. He'll look to run his win streak to four today after back-to-back-to-back victories. Despite chilly May temperatures, the Frenchman found the grip he needed in his Firestone Firehawks to run away with the Grand Prix of Indianapolis.
9: Firestone tires, they're so consistent in general, whether it's the blacks or the red tires. The red today were really good because it's so cool. It was bringing me more grip on the car and it was easier to drive, but everything was so consistent. I was just enjoying my driving lap after laps, and wow, it's incredible.
8: I'm Mike King. This is the Firestone Performance Report. Whatever you drive, drive a Firestone.
0: 51 of 200 laps complete. Ryan Hunter-Reay, your leader. Pagenaud, Bell, Newgarden, Hinchcliffe, the top five. Let's go downstairs to Kevin Lee.
10: We mentioned it when they were released. There was contact between Will Power and Tony Kanaan, and it's under review. And I think the question is whether Power should be penalized if he squeezed Tony Kanaan. They did come together. They're concerned about the front wing with Will Power. They're not pitting at this point. They're more concerned in the Tony Kanaan pits because he scraped the wall, and he thinks the steering might be a little bit off. So keep an eye on those cars running right now, eighth and ninth, with Kanaan right in front of Power.
0: Davey, I'm not saying this is an excuse, but is this, in fact, one of the tightest pit rows we'll see on the circuit all year?
1: Yeah, that's one. It is very, very tight. And, you know, Will came out, and he went into the slow, what we call the slow lane, or get up to speed lane, and he did go over the line just a little bit, but not enough. He brought it back, but Tony did. He did rub that pit wall. So I'm looking at the steering arm of Tony's car right now. Looks pretty good. Doesn't seem to have a problem there, but, wow, these pits are super, super tight. And you got to remember, a lot of places we go to don't have a pit wall or the pit lane's wider, so this is the trickiest place on the circuit.
0: Is there anything more precarious in this sport than trying to exit pit road when you're making stops under caution, mind you? And I say that because of the amount of traffic that's involved.
1: Yeah, cautions, you know, there's so many people. You always like to pit you know, if everybody pits under green, you usually like to pit under green to where you can come in at full speed and you know where to hit your marks, and you don't have a lot of traffic in there. But when it's yellow, man, everybody comes in at one time. It gets super jam-packed in there. It's hard to see your pit. So, yeah, that was – and let me tell you, a pit stop is as hard as the race. When you're out on the track and you're going 225-plus miles an hour and you're racing with all your buddies out there, it's pretty fun and you kind of get in a rhythm. But pit stops are some of the hardest things. You're not used to having to slow the car down at the perfect spot just to make sure you don't lose no time on your in lap, to get in your pit without sliding through it, to get out without, you know, speeding in pit lane, and then get back up to that 225 mile an hour. So it's a challenge.
0: Let's go back to pit lane. Kevin Lay, you have more on this developing situation involving Will Power.
10: Well, I'm hearing on the 12 channel that Will Power is going to have to serve a drive-through once we go green. Can't serve it under yellow. And I'm also hearing on the 77 channel for Oriel Servia that he's also going to the back. So I'll look into that to see if there's a penalty for Servia as well.
4: Quickly with race strategist Ray Goslin, you're calling the race for Ryan today, Ryan Hunter-Reay. He's got an extremely quick machine. The clouds just came over. Will this affect the car in any way, do you feel?
11: No, I don't think so. The track temp's still pretty high, even with the cloud cover, so I think it'll be the same as it was the previous. It should be no problem.
4: We'll let you call this green flag. Good luck. Good luck.
11: Awfully loud here.
4: There you go. Good luck. That's Ray Goslin. Let's go down to Rob Howden.
7: Hey, guys. All the way down to the north end of the pit lane, Sage Karam here. After qualifying the 23rd, his team, a one-off program here for 2016. They are doing a fantastic job. Not only is Sage Karam getting the job done on the racetrack, but the team is doing it in the pit lane as well. They were able to get two spots on the first stop, and they're able to get another spot on stop number two. A 7.4-second pit stop on stop two advances Karam up to 11th position. Great start to this race here for Sage Karam.
10: Smart move by Tim Cindric. He just brought Will Power in. He knows they're going to the back for the penalty, so they came in and topped off, made a front wing adjustment. Before that, Cindric told Power, my bad, I was trying to get you away from Elio. That's why they were penalized for the unsafe release.
6: And how about another Penske in? Juan Pablo Montoya, what he doesn't have in handling right now, they made up for strategy during that last set of pit stops. John Buslaw called him in. Short fuel fill for Montoya. Made up three spots that last time. Mark James.
0: Ryan Hunter-Reay takes charge of the field into turn number one, Jerry Baker. They come three wide. They finally squeeze. As a matter of fact, Townsend Bell will move to the outside. They're all bunched up in turn two.
12: And they're still side by side for second. Now Joseph Newgarden slips by, so he'll grab that second position. Elio Castroneves' car gets sideways. He moves Jake down on the inside of the backstretch.
13: They go four wide coming out of turn number two. Castroneves in the middle of that gaggle. Front three into turn number three. Now wisely settling down. Alex Rossi trying to close in on Castroneves.
12: Yeah, they cannot do that in the short chute, though. They're too wide in the short chute. The lead belongs to Hunter-Reay.
0: Car number four gets a drive-through. Had wheels where they were not supposed to be. So a trip to pit road for the four car, Jerry Baker. And already a move. That is Townsend Bell. He takes the number two spot right behind Ryan Hunter-Reay.
12: So it's Hunter-Reay, Townsend Bell, Joseph Newgarden, James Hinchcliffe. Front four have checked out. And you've got Carlos Munoz and TK running there in six, Jake.
13: So that front four now already setting up for three. That was quite the scene the last time by. You heard Nick mention the front four. Hinchcliffe slung his way around now to third. Then it's Munoz and then TK.
12: As his eyes set on his teammate, Ryan Hunter-Reay. He's in second, about three car lengths behind.
0: The four car of Buddy Lazier makes his way down pit road. Munoz makes his way down the main straightaway along with the leaders. And Townsend Bell will take the lead now. Ryan Hunter-Reay will drop into second. They're in the south end of the race car.
12: Nice move on the front stretch there by Townsend Bell. Bell will clear Hunter-Reay by about three or four car lengths as they race out of turn two.
13: DHL might deliver. So too does presumably the California Pizza Kitchen. They're running right now first and second. Townsend Bell, the Californian, in first. That DHL machine of Hunter-Reay in second.
12: But Hunter-Ray's not ready to give up yet. He is closing in as they exit turn number four. About a two-car length advantage for Townsend Bell.
0: It's Bell, Hunter-Reay, Hinchcliffe, Newgarden, the aforementioned Carlos Munoz are top five. A battle for the lead into one.
14: And here they come side by side. And just like that, Ryan Hunter-Reay sticks to the inside and takes the lead into the south end.
12: These leaders just can't get away from each other. It's a seven-car breakaway Hunter Ray leading that train. Elio Castroneves, he's the caboose out of turn two.
13: The cars magnetize themselves towards the bottom of the racetrack out of turn number two. Right now, James Hinchcliffe takes a look at that line, keeps it right there, slings him around Townsend Bell. Hinchcliffe back to second.
12: And now James Hinchcliffe has his sights set on the lead. He's in second behind Ryan Hunter Ray as they exit turn four.
0: A pretty nice breakaway now makes their way down that long main straightaway. Battle for third shaping up. Joseph Newgarden comes to turn number one.
14: We may set a new record for lead changes. They are going side by side. Townsend Bell on the outside gets Queens, managed to hang on to the number three spot.
12: I'll tell you what, Townsend Bell did Joseph Newgarden no favors there into turn number one. Nearly pinched him into the grass. Townsend Bell safely in third. Newgarden, Jake, has his hands full in fourth.
13: All that activity behind Hunter Ray, and now Hinchcliffe is going to sling around and take the lead. That number five gold dotted arrow machine to the front.
12: What a story it's been for the pole setter. What happened a year ago? James Hinchcliffe back in the lead out of turn four.
0: He's already led 13 laps on this day. Gets a little separation from Ryan Hunter Ray. Townsend Bell all by his lonesome in third as they head back to turn one.
14: Lap number 59, and Hinch is starting to spread it out just a little bit. Ryan Hunter Ray right in his rearview mirror zone.
12: Pace of this race has been absolutely incredible. That seven-car breakaway, well, now it's about 14 as Townsend Bell tries to front down Ryan Hunter Ray and at the front of the field heading to turn number three.
13: It's this kind of activity that has a third of a million people believing that there's going to be 100 more installments of this great race. James Hinchcliffe into turn number four.
12: We're under complete cloud cover here in turn four. It is cooled off as Hinchcliffe has a two-car length lead.
0: 22 lead changes. We're coming close to our 23rd, Jerry Baker. Here comes Ryan Hunter Ray.
14: And they were coming at it side by side, and Ryan Hunter Ray just barely gets by the left front wing of James Hinchcliffe, already in turn two.
12: Hunter Ray and Hinchcliffe slugging it out. Jake, this is what we saw for about the first 20 laps. Good to see it's resumed as those leaders make their way out of two.
13: It's what we anticipate seeing for the rest of the race, one would presume. Right up front now, it's Ryan Hunter Ray. Then behind him, it's Hinchcliffe, Townsend Bell, Joseph Newgarden, Munoz, Tony Kanaan, and then the three-time winner, Elio Castroneves.
12: Yeah, not sure you want to be in the lead right now. That's where Ryan Hunter Ray is. He's in first, Hinchcliffe second, Townsend Bell third.
0: Let's go to pit road and Kevin Lee.
5: Ed Carpenter just radioed in just a moment ago. I think I've got an engine problem. I'm losing RPMs, and he is dropping from 16th now somewhere in the mid-20s. A problem for the 20 team.
0: Davey, Ryan Hunter Ray, Hinchcliffe, Bell, Newgarden, those guys, this, what a slugfest.
1: What a slugfest. I see those three Hondas have been playing nice together. Every time they do a lead change, they get plenty of room, but when Joseph Newgarden went to go underneath Bell, wow, the door did close and rapidly, almost going down to the grass right there. So them Hondas up front are kind of playing nice with each other, but that Chevrolet, they don't want him up there, it doesn't look like.
0: 61 of 200 laps complete. Your top five, Ryan Hunter Ray, James Hinchcliffe is second, Townsend Bell is third, Joseph Newgarden is fourth, Carlos Munoz is fifth.
3: From the Firestone broadcast booth at the Indianapolis Motor Speedway, this is the Verizon IndyCar Series.
0: Lap 64, caution on the course, and Davey Hamilton, it's for the defending race winner, Juan Montoya.
1: Yeah, Juan Montoya coming through turn two right there. Just the car just stepped out. I mean, he had nobody really close to him in front of him. And fortunately, everybody behind him avoided all the debris. Didn't hit the wall very hard, got the nose in, just slid down that back straightaway. Just, wow. His fourth race wasn't as good as his first three, that's for sure.
0: Davey, did we just watch the living, breathing definition of evasive maneuvers by the drivers running behind Juan Montoya?
1: There was at least 10, 12 guys behind him, and when that debris is flying, you see smoke, you know, it's very difficult to get through there, but everybody made it. Hopefully they didn't run it over anything, but here's the in-car for right now. We'll be able to watch his hands turn to the right very quickly when he gets there. It's nice. Yeah, it just stepped out. It looked like he had some understeer, actually. In the car, like it wouldn't turn, but then next thing you know, the back end comes around.
0: Where do you feel that first as a driver?
1: Well, usually in your neck. When you hit that wall, it's never good. But
0: I'm talking about the sensation when the handling goes away.
1: You can see him let his hands off the wheel, which is very smart to do. It happens so fast, Mark. Sometimes you could catch him. We seen Townsend Bell earlier in the week going to turn one. The thing stepped out, but it caught very fast. It's not so much about hand speed, because Montoya has some of the quickest hand speed there is. It's just sometimes it happens so fast you just don't have time to react.
0: Again, this day is done for the defending race winner, Juan Montoya. Let's go to pit road and Dave first.
6: Yeah, a lot of head scratching going on down here in the 20 pit for Ed Carpenter, who's, you can tell if you listen to that engine around this 2.5 mile oval, you can tell it is off song big time. So some engine issues, ECU issues, they're trying to cycle through everything, trying to decide what's going on. But in the meantime, he has dropped like a sandbag through the field here. They were riding as high as 11th, and they're down some 10 spots, 15 spots from there. So we expect to see Ed Carpenter in here as soon as the pits open up.
0: Donald Davidson, does this put a dent in any hopes that we might have had for turning the fastest Indianapolis 500 race ever?
15: Well, we went all those laps without a caution. Before the first round of pit stops, the average speed was up to over 218 miles an hour. And during the pit stops, then it dropped slightly. They climbed it back up to 214. And then when we had the first caution for debris, the average actually dropped down to about 187 and was back over 200 again. The all-time record for the distance is 187. 0.433 miles an hour, and that was by Tony Kanaan in 2013.
0: Leaders on pit road to Michael Young.
4: Ryan Hunter-Reay first to hit the pit box, then James Hinchcliffe, who is running P2. Watching Hinchcliffe, no changes. This round of stops for them. Good stop. 5.8 seconds for James Hinchcliffe. Then it's Ryan Hunter-Reay, Elio Castro, Nevis, Townsend Bell, Joseph Newgarden to Kevin Lee.
10: Tony Kanaan was running sixth. No problems with the car. There was concern early. Said we're where we want to be. Let's stay here. 8.5 second stop. No changes for Kanaan. Dave.
6: Pit stops for J.R. Hildebrand, Sebastian Bourdais, Max Chilton, Brian Clausen, Connor Daly, who's also on the move. We still continue to wait to see Ed Carpenter back on pit road as they try to make an engine. Well, they're going to do something to this engine. We'll find out whether or not he is actually able to get back out on the road on this race course or not. Rob?
7: Another fantastic pit stop for the team, the Gas Monkey team, for Sage Karam. He came in here in 11th position. They made sure that they were going to fill that thing full of fuel. 9.7-second pit stop for Karam. He gets back on the racetrack, though. We'll see how he cycles out. Back up to the front of the pit lane with Michael Young.
4: Well, the big winner in that cycle of stops, three-time winner Elio Castroneves, came in 8th. Went out 3rd, so the number 3 car with probably the best stop in this round of pit stops. Kevin Lee?
10: Mikhail Lotion also was one of those that came in. He was running in the 7th position. He gets out in the 9th position, but there's a little bit of chatter here. I'm going to watch for, keep an eye on the replay. There's maybe some concern that he might have made some contact coming out of the pit lane.
6: Slow stop for Connor Daly. Daly had moved up some 5 or 6 spots, but the Dale Coyne guys couldn't get him in and out in time. Lost several spots in that last pit exchange. Finally, though, we see Ed Carpenter now on pit road. They took a good hard look at the engine area. Also plug in. The Chevy guys are pouring over this machine, trying to figure out what's going on. Rob Howden.
7: Guys, little story here developing further down the pit lane. The driver started in the very final row, Alex Tagliani in the Alfa Heat, treating number 35. He has a great race car. He's loving the way it is right now. He's worked his way from the dead last position up into 19th position. Tagliani very happy with the car right now. Kevin Lee?
10: We did confirm that Mikhail Lotion did have contact on exit. It was Simon Pagino, but they do think the car is okay, and Lotion is one of those that has a chance to win this race. He has been quick today.
0: 67 of 200 laps complete. Here's your full field rundown. Your leader is Will Power, then James Hinchcliffe is running P2. Ryan Hunter-Reay is 3rd. Elio Castroneves is 4th. Townsend Bell is 5th. Joseph Newgarden is 6th. 7th is Carlos Munoz. 8th is Tony Kanaan. 9th is Mikel Elosian. 10th is Simon Pagino. Scott Dixon is 11th. Sage Karam is 12th. Marco Andretti is 13th. J.R. Hildebrand, 14th. Graham Rahal up to 15th. Charlie Kimball is 16th. Takuma Sato is 17th. 18th is Bourdais, 19th Daly, 20th Rossi, 21st Servia, Chavez is 22nd, Tagliani is 23rd, Hawksworth is 24th, Chilton is 25th, Piggott 26th, Brabham is 27th, Wilson is 28th, Mann is 29th, Clausen 30th, Carpenter 31st, Juan Montoya out of the race. He'll do no better than 32nd. Buddy Lazier currently listed as 33rd. There have been 7 leaders, 24 lead changes, 2 cautions for 12 laps. Again, with 68 laps complete, Will Power is the leader. 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
0: I'm Mark James, still under caution. 70 of the 200 laps complete. Power, Hinchcliffe, Hunter Ray, Castro Neves, Townsend Bell, your top five. Donald Davidson, this caution brought out by Juan Montoya. The defending race winner could finish 33rd, depending on what Buddy Lazier does. Currently listed as 32nd. Going from such lofty accomplishments 1 year to not doing so well, falling to the rear of the field next year is not without precedent here.
15: Well, actually, there's a lot of drivers that have finished first and last in their career. I think it's like 13 or 14. But what we're faced with right now, off the top of our head, Jimmy Bryan went from first to last from 58 to 59. And then Johnny Rutherford, the 76 winner, was 33rd in 77. He also won it in 1980 and was 32nd in 81. And we'll have to think if there's any others that have gone from first to last in 1 year.
0: The pace car pulled off rather abruptly, it appeared, and the field climbed up through the gearbox. And Davey, Simon Pagenaud, the 22, goes to the back of the field for unsafe release. They're watching pit road, as we're hearing now, maybe a drop or two of rain on the backstretch.
1: Wow, interesting. And that for Simon, I didn't know what happened there to find him in contention running in the top five majority of the late runs here. And then I thought it was going to be green, but unfortunately it doesn't look like if it's going to be rain, there's very little, and it's got very few drops, so it won't keep us long.
0: To turn three and Jake Query.
13: Take the Indianapolis Motor Speedway in your mind, and if you were to dot it with cumulus clouds above it, there is one large one that literally right now is strictly strapping over the middle of this facility from the backstretch to the straightaway in the smack dab middle of the track. It's the only that has any gray in it. People here in the Northeast Vista were questioning where that rain might have come from. If it was on the backstretch, it certainly didn't make its way here into turn number three. Not to say, of course, Mark, that there might not have been a spot where there was some precipitation, but it just seems to be that one large cloud that as soon as it clears this area, hopefully means that we will be clear for the rest of the afternoon.
0: Let's hear from Dave Wilson. Dave?
16: Well, guys, I'll tell you what, the Indianapolis 500, the 100th running, is trending very highly on social media. The hashtag IndyCar, hashtag Indy500, number one trending on all social media right now. A lot of folks are putting videos on from the various points where they're sitting on there, which are a lot of fun to see those different videos. And Robbie Gordon has sent some congratulations to Ryan Hunter-Reay. He says he's very proud to have competed in 13 500s and hopes his step bro does very, very good. Lots of praise for Darius Rucker's national anthem. We're hearing that. And down in Charlotte, the Charlotte Speedway is showing the Indy 500 on their big screens down there. And lots of pictures of that from the fans down there.
0: The Fuzzies crew pouring over the number 20 of Ed Carpenter, and Dave First is there.
6: Yeah, Tim Broyles has called the shots for Ed Carpenter here at the 500 the last 4 years. Any idea yet what's going on inside that 20 machine?
11: Not yet. I mean, we're looking at everything. It's hard to see what's going on right now, but it seems like something electronic, one of the looms or something. I don't know. We're still trying to diagnose it.
6: How disappointing. You guys were on the move there early on.
11: It's a heartbreaker. You know, this place is so special. 100th year, Fuzzy's Vodka. You know, they've done so much for us. And, you know, we know what this place means to Ed and his family. And it's a hard one to take right now.
6: Tough way to go. You know, everybody gets new engines for the Indy 500, Hondas or Chevys, all designed to go 2,500 miles. Looks like this one may not even have made it 250, Mark.
0: Let's hear from Rob Howden, an update on Juan Montoya.
7: Yeah, Mark, down here at the Infield Care Center, and just an issue as well, we said, with Montoya on the racetrack here. He was checked, cleared, and released, though. Juan already back to the pit lane.
0: Hey, let's hear from Jake Query. Throughout the course of the season, he takes us on the road. Of course, he didn't have to go far this weekend. He takes us on the road, presented by Super 8.
17: 372 square miles of central Indiana make up Indianapolis. It was founded in 1821 as the governmental epicenter of the Indiana newfound state. Indianapolis grew to become the crossroads of America, the intersection of Interstate 65 and Interstate 70 in the Midwest. Emerging from its reputation as Naptown in the mid-70s, Indianapolis grew by utilizing sports to elevate its image nationally. And in the early 80s, it hosted the National Sports Festival, moving on to the Pan American Games, and eventually culminating with Super Bowl 41 in 2012. Today, over a third of a million people have converged on 16th and Georgetown for the 100th running of the greatest spectacle in racing. Indianapolis' ever-growing skyline overlooks just 4 miles to the east, but one thing continues to be the epicenter of the Hoosier State, the Great Motor Speedway in Indianapolis. 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Super amenities make for a super stay at Super 8 hotels. 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
0: Welcome back to the Indianapolis Motor Speedway. Just about ready to go back to Green Flag Racing. 74 of 200 laps complete. Will Power P1, but Davey, that's a false sense of security. He last pitted on lap 53.
1: Yeah, he did pit with everybody else. He's about 13 laps out of pit strategy. But, you know, with that, when he touched Kanaan, put him in the back of the field. So this Penske group, they got a strategy. They might as well use it because this is a way to make up time. But what he needs is another yellow to come up here fairly quickly.
0: Will Power, James Hinchcliffe, Ryan Hunter-Reay, Elio Castroneves, and Townsend Bell are your top five. Sixth is Newgarden, seventh is Munoz, eighth is Kanaan, ninth is Alosian, Scott Dixon runs 10th. 11th is Sage Karam, 12th Marco Andretti, Hildebrand 13th, 14th Ray Hall, 15th Kimball, 16th Sato, and 17th Bourdais. Daly, Rossi, Servia, Chavez, Tagliani, Hawksworth, Chilton, Pig at the top. 25, here come all, well, 32 of the 33. A side-by-side drag race into one, Jerry Baker.
14: Powers lead's not going to last very long. Nick, as he comes into turn two, Hinch has got the lead again.
12: Hinch makes a move. It looks like Carlos Munoz is looking a little racy as well. So is Tony Kanaan, Joseph Newgarden. They nearly go side-by-side in their short shoot. Hinchcliffe with a 10-car advantage out of two.
13: As the sun starts to peak out, it dances off that gold accentuation of James Hinchcliffe's machine. Then it's Hunter-Reay. Power is right there. Townsend Bell with sparks coming out underneath.
12: Hinchcliffe in the north short shoot has opened up about a 7-car length advantage over Ryan Hunter-Reay. Will Power has dropped to third.
0: Yep, the battle for third is shaping up. It's Will Power just behind him. That's the car of Townsend Bell into turn one.
14: Townsend Bell will make the pass. He's got it up around Will Power, but still out front is Hinchcliffe.
12: So Power goes from first to fourth in about a lap and a quarter. He's got his hands full now. Joseph Newgarden looking at the rear wing of that Verizon Chevrolet.
13: Pretty smart cookie that Tim Cindric is. Brought in Will Power just before that penalty. Made the move. Now Power's in position. But Power's got competition on the outside. And the form of Joseph Newgarden who slings the four.
12: Yeah, Joseph Newgarden made that pass just as he was getting to the north short shoot. He's in fourth position, the leader, James Hinchcliffe.
0: Hinchcliffe, Hunter-Reay, it looks very familiar. Jerry Baker is deja vu all over again in turn number one.
14: Thank you, Yogi. Yeah, you're exactly right. And Ryan Hunter-Reay has retaken the lead at the south end of the racetrack.
12: Further back, a battle for fifth. It's the Penske teammates. Elio Castroneves took a look to the inside of Will Power. Wasn't able to get it done out of turn number two.
13: Haven't said Castroneves' name a lot today, but he has been plenty racy. Right now, Castroneves has action to the bottom side. That's in the form of his former countryman and roommate, Tony Kanaan, who moves his way into fifth.
12: He's in that bright yellow machine, the Pennzoil machine for Elio Castroneves, but he has fallen back now behind Tony Kanaan.
0: Hinchcliffe, Hunter, Ray, Townsend, Bell, Joseph Newgarden. That front four hooked together into turn number one.
14: And Ready Autosport really putting on a show out here. Ryan Hunter-Reay will take the lead. Then comes Hinchcliffe. Then comes Townsend Bell.
12: Love to see him fan out on the video monitors on the front stretch. And boy, they all tuck in single file, minding those P's and Q's. Ryan Hunter-Reay, your leader out of two.
13: Ryan Hunter-Reay, of course, born in Texas, lived in California, also in Florida, which he considers home. Then it's the mayor of Hinchtown, James Hinchcliffe of Toronto. The California Townsend Bell in third.
12: It is Honda's up front. They are 1-2-3. Andretti Autosport has two of the three positions led by Hunter-Reay.
0: James Hinchcliffe with a really good run off of turn number four. Townsend Bell as well. Bake Newgarden trying to keep place in four.
14: Well, that last pit stop for Hinchcliffe really paid off. He is right up under the rear wing of Ryan Hunter-Reay. Then comes Townsend Bell.
12: Elio Castroneves slipped around Tony Kanaan, so move Elio back to the sixth position. It's a six-car train with about a 7-car length advantage back to TK.
13: That light yellow machine of Elio Castroneves Castro Neves. Oh, it darts to the bottom of the racetrack. Castro Neves now trying to work his way around, takes another spot. He gets around his teammate, Will Power, now closing in on Joseph Newgarden.
12: And the top five now have Elio Castro Neves in fifth, and he is setting his sights on Joseph Newgarden.
0: A mid-race surge for Elio Castro Neves. The front three now hooked together pretty well in front of Jerry Baker.
14: Mark Elio said qualifying this year was the toughest thing he'd ever done. He is in the number five spot, looking at the number four spot.
12: And with Juan Montoya out of the race, Elio Castro Neves will now remain the only back-to-back winner since 70 and 71. Castro Neves looking racy there, Jake, in the fifth position.
13: Castro Neves has led 272 laps at the Indianapolis Motor Speedway. Darts to the bottom of the racetrack again. Picks off Joseph Newgarden. Elio Castro Neves to fourth.
12: He passed the Chevrolet of Newgarden, so now he is behind the three Hondas, the two from Andretti Autosport, and the leader, James Hinchcliffe.
0: Hunter Ray, Hinchcliffe, Townsend, Bell cross the start-finish line. Jerry Baker, that yellow submarine, is on the prowl.
14: He certainly is. He got one of the biggest tears of the day. He is still settled in fourth. He's in front of you, Nick.
12: He's picked off Tony Kanaan. He's picked off Will Power. A lap ago, he got Joseph Newgarden, Jake. Now, Elio Castro Neves sets his sights on Townsend Bell.
13: The man known for dancing with the stars, dancing all over the Indianapolis Motor Speedway. Elio Castro Neves once again goes down low, tries to close it on Townsend Bell. Bell closes the door. Castro Neves now five car lengths back with Newgarden right on him.
12: He was nearly passed in the short chute, but he holds on to fourth position. He had gotten around Joseph Newgarden. Newgarden barely made the pass.
0: While we watch that, we see Ryan Hunter-Reay all over James Hinchcliffe in turn number one.
14: He looked to the inside, changes by, drops back in line. He'll run second behind the Hinch.
12: So Hinchcliffe moves to the lead. Hunter-Reay second, Townsend Bell third. Joseph Newgarden holds off Elio Castro Neves, the top five down the back stretch.
13: The weight of these full-fueled machines creates a little bit of spark as they go into turn number three. Right now, the sparks are up front. Hinchcliffe, Hunter-Reay, then it's Townsend, Bell, Newgarden, Castro Neves, Kanaan, and Will Power.
12: On the north end of the track, the clouds have gone away. We're in bright sunshine now as James Hinchcliffe has the lead.
0: Rob, Juan Montoya is out of the race. Rob Houghton is with him.
7: I'm with Juan right now, Mark, down here in the garage area. Juan, just to look at like a lazy spin, can you walk me through what happened there?
18: I got a bit of understeer, and the car just snapped. I got him, but I got him too late. Like, I could slide it, but, I mean, here, I mean, there's nowhere to go. It's disappointing. You know, I felt the car was coming in a little bit better there, but it's just tough.
7: Were there any indication laps before that that something was going wrong?
18: No, it wasn't going wrong. It's just hard to drive. It's been doing that all month, to be honest. It just happened.
7: Happy you're okay?
18: Yeah, we're okay. It's just disappointing, you know, for Verizon and Chevy and everybody that supports the program.
7: Thank you. Juan Montoya, folks, he will not repeat his win here at the Indianapolis 500 out early.
0: 83 laps complete. Hinchcliffe, Hunter-Reay, Bell, Castro Neves, and Newgarden in the top five. Let's get the thoughts and some and impressions now. He rejoins us here in the broadcast booth. Paul Page, what a start today.
19: I'll tell you what, this thing, just the storybook that we are seeing being written by James Hinchcliffe up in front now, but the battle back and forth between the current second place, Ryan Hunter-Reay. That's a great story. What about Penske and his 50th anniversary? He's already got problems. He's got Montoya out. Pagano penalty took him all the way to the back. He's now moved up to 18th. But then Castro Neves, the only guy in the field who can become a four-time winner, has been moving steadily up to the front. He currently sits in third. And then Tony Kanaan. What can you say about TK? He's looking strong, too. I think they took a shot at some strategy. I don't think it worked for them.
0: The hand-wringing over dome skid plates, Paul, it was all for naught, huh?
19: Exactly. Exactly.
0: So how do you think the second half of this race is going to play out, Paul? Are we going to keep this pace up?
19: Well, I guess they have to. I don't think they have any choice. The real trick is to get to about the 170th, 173rd lap so you can go clean and green to the finish after that. So what the teams are doing now is trying to figure out how their stops will come so that they end up just making that mark at lap 173 or so. And that's the real strategy that plays out and makes all the changes at the end of the Indianapolis 500.
0: We look forward to having you back in the second 100 laps.
19: Thank you, Mark.
0: We appreciate you being here. Certainly, Paul Page, Ryan Hunter-Reay, Hinchcliffe, Castro Neves, Newgarden, and Bell, your top five. Munoz, Karam, Kanaan, Power is ninth, Andretti is 10th. Then Mikel Aloshin, Graham Rahal, Alexander Rossi is 13th, 14th Dixon, 15th Hildebrand, 16th Servia, 17th Daly, 18th Pagano, 19th Bourdais, 20th Kimball, 21st Chavez, 22nd Tagliani, 23rd is Sato, 24th is Piggott, Brabham is 25th, Hawksworth 26th, Chilton 27th, Wilson 28th, Pippaman 29th, Clawson is 30th, and Carpenter 31st. Juan Montoya out of the race 32nd. Buddy Lazier is 33rd. Seven leaders, 28 lead changes, two cautions for 18 laps. 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
0: Well, timing is everything. While we were away, things got crazy. Stay crazy still, Jerry Baker, as the leaders head your way.
14: Yeah, indeed, they did. We had about three passes in that span of time. Hinton has got it right now, and Ellie was right on his rear wing.
12: Yeah, moments ago, the fans jumped to their feet as the three-time winner, Elio Castroneves, went to the lead. But, Jake, as we've seen all day, he wasn't able to keep it. Hinch back to the lead into turn three.
13: Castroneves now all of a sudden has a little bit of activity from Ryan Hunter-Reay in his rearview mirror, just as I say it, that number three machine starts to close the gap a little bit, and Hunter-Reay falls back.
12: We're approaching the halfway mark. It seems second is the place to be. That's where Castroneves is right now, looking to pass Hinchcliffe.
0: Elio Castroneves side by side with Hinch at the start finish line. They'll stay that way into turn number one.
14: 108 laps to go, and Elio has retaken the lead. Hinchcliffe will drop in line, and Ryan Hunter-Reay is third.
12: The leaders will dart through the short shoot. Elio leads, Hinchcliffe second, Hunter-Reay third, Joseph Newgarden fourth. Townsend Bell runs fifth. How about Sage Karam, Jake Query? He's up to sixth.
13: Castroneves jumps down to the bottom line, now starts to swing to the outside. Hinchcliffe is right there. Then Power in the fourth position, Hunter-Reay between the two.
12: Castroneves about a three-car length advantage on Hinchcliffe. Wheels on the white line, exits turn four. In third is Ryan Hunter-Reay.
0: Couple of updates from pit road. Let's start with Kevin Lee.
10: Remember, Will Power had stayed out the last time. That allowed him, with the penalty falling to the back, to get back up to the front. He had pitted on 53, so he just came in a couple of laps ago. 8.5 seconds, no changes. Michael?
4: Yeah, Kevin down here with Ryan.
12: And we've got a problem at turn number two. Sage Karam has pounded the outside wall. He went side by side into turn number one, made contact with a car to his inside, got sideways and glanced it off the wall. Now has ridden the wall all the way around the turn two suites. Sage Karam's day is done. The right side of that car heavily damaged here in turn two.
0: Davey, he was plus 11 on the day and worked his way into the top 10.
1: Oh, my goodness. He was not only the top 10, he's working his way into the fourth position. He went on the outside of Townsend, but Townsend just not, you know, he's just not giving any. I've watched him get to the lead, but he just, anytime somebody tries to pass, man, he's hard on him. He's very hard on him, and Sage got on the outside of him, ran through there, and there just wasn't room for both of them, unfortunately.
0: Caution on the course, lap 94. Your leader is Elio Castroneves.
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0: Third caution of the day, 95 of the 200 laps complete. Elio Castroneves, Ryan Hunter-Reay, James Hinchcliffe, Townsend Bell, Joseph Newgarden, your top five, Davey Hamilton. You've had a chance to look at several angles of the replay, the incident involving Sage Karam.
1: Yeah, it was brewing to happen. They came down the front straightaway, and they actually split Joseph Newgarden with Bell going low and Sage going high. Sage had the lead going into turn one. I think he lifted a little bit just to make sure it was a caution, and Townsend was there. They got together. Just wasn't enough room for both cars to go through. They have a slight touch, and Sage straightened the fence.
0: Little by little, Will Power starts to work his way back into contention. He pitted just a few laps ago, and he is the only non-taker right now. Elio Castroneves, your leader. That canary yellow Pennzoil machine heads to pit road.
4: Elio Castroneves, the captain, Roger Penske, on the radio with him. Do you want a half turnout? Elio said no. He said, that's fine. Just go ahead and use your tools. So the Penske team goes to work. Second place is Ryan Hunter-Reay, that DHL Chevrolet. A little slower stop. Elio Castroneves with the first out. Another good stop for James Hinchcliffe, but he will not be able to beat out Ryan Hunter-Reay. So it's Hinchcliffe coming out second, but a beautiful stop for Elio Castroneves in that gang. Kevin?
10: Charlie Kimball is going to lose all kinds of track position. He was 14th, but he took debris from that contact. He thought he had something stuck in the wishbone, and they are changing the front wing. And keep an eye on Tony Kanaan as well. He said he got hit in the hand with debris. The toughest guy we know here is in a big deal of pain, Dave.
6: Steady as she goes for J.R. Hildebrand, who started 15th and has been pretty much there throughout the course of today's race. 10-second stop for that Ed Carpenter Racing group. And then Sebastian Bourdais, Max Chilton, Connor Daly also pitting that last time by. Daly's moved up a little bit. Back to Michael Young.
4: Yeah, guys, and for Ryan Hunter Ray, Ray Goslin has been coaching him this entire race. They want to run either first or second. They said, let's not get any further down than that. Well, Elio Castroneves and James Hinchcliffe were both able to get around him. They rode around, and they were actually trying to save as much fuel as they can, trying to hit a lap number, but obviously this caution has changed things up, but still a good stop for Ryan Hunter Ray. Kevin?
10: Marco Andretti is someone who's been quiet today but is moving his way to the front. Last time he told his dad, Michael Andretti, on his stand, it's time to get going. It's a track position race. They did take a turn of front wing that time. He likes his car, and he's moved his way up to sixth.
6: Connor Daly is another driver. It's moved up a little bit, but some pit stops have cost him a few spots as well. So Daly out of Noblesville, Indiana, has gone back and forth throughout the course of this event. Sage Karam, I tell you what, I was listening to this radio just moments before the accident. He got on there and says, guys, this car is amazing, and congratulated the crew. And next thing you know, he ends up in the wall.
0: Davey Brian Clausen stayed out, as did Will Power, Elio Castroneves, Ryan Hunter Ray, Hinchcliffe, Townsend, Bell. Pretty good stops for all the front runners.
1: Yeah, really good stops. Now, Power, as you said, he's kind of back on strategy. His last pit stop was on lap 91. These guys just came in on lap 96, so he's only five laps off. But he has a lot of work to do. He's in the back of the field. He has to work his bay. He finds himself in that 29th spot, but at least he's on the lead lap.
0: Nick Yeoman, update us on the conditions, the cleanup in turn number two.
12: Yeah, this is a pretty lengthy cleanup because the initial contact happened at the exit of turn number one. That's where Sage Karam hit the most, and it tore up the right side of that race car. And then he just rode that outside wall all the way through the short chute, all the way through turn number two to the exit of turn two. So numerous Sumatra safety vehicles have passed through. They've tried to pick up as much debris as they can, working on two spots right now where Sage hit at the exit of turn one and where his car came to a stop, and I would assume laid down a lot of fluids, oils, all over the racetrack there at the exit of turn number two. But the cleanup continues here on the south end.
0: At the halfway point, as we always do, we'll visit with the chief engineer for Firestone now, Dale Harrow. And Dale, how is the race looking thus far in terms of Firestone Firehawk performance?
20: You know, we're really happy with the Firehawks today. That everything's been great. The wear looks good. The wear life looks good. And, you know, we've seen cars passing each other real late into the corner, so everything's fine for us.
0: How about this special sidewall for this year's running, the 100? Tell us a bit about the process that went into that.
20: You know, it started with an idea, I think, way back last November, and we worked on it all off season, and I think around February we came up with the final design, and we're just thrilled with the reaction. The drivers have been super happy with it. Seeing the big Firehawk on the JW Marriott downtown is pretty cool. The parade float for Firestone was based on that tire. The reaction's been great, and we just love it.
0: I know each and every year is like Christmas, but Dale, considering you guys at Firestone go all the way back to 1911, how excited were you as a company and an organization to take part in this event?
20: You know, we were super excited. I mean, the race tire development team did a great job designing the tire. Our production facility did a great job building it. And we really want to thank the fans. You know, an event doesn't get to 100 years without a lot of fan support, and it's really thrilling to see everybody here today, and it's just been an epic day for Firestone.
0: Dale Carrigal, the chief engineer for Firestone. Dale, thanks so much. We appreciate it. Let's pause 10 seconds for station identification. This is the IMS Radio Network. Ryan Hunter Ray has been among the front runners all day long. Let's get an update from his pit box and Michael Young.
4: Yeah, indeed. We're getting ready to talk to the captain, Roger Penske. But talking with Ray Goslin, or listening to him on the radio, they said this caution really screwed us up. They were trying to hit fuel numbers. This will put that car, if everything goes green, 13 laps short. So certainly they're going to have to do a lot of work down in the 28 camp if they want to keep hitting their numbers. We'll see if we can grab a word with Roger Penske here in a second.
0: Continuing under caution, Donald Davidson.
15: Okay, thank you, Mark. The average speed, which had climbed as high as 218, now it's dropped to 166. Anyway, our short track fans will get a big kick out of knowing that Brian Clausen is leading the Indianapolis 500. Alex, among the rookies, Alexander Rossi has been the strongest all day. He's ran 10th, or he was running 10th right before this round of pit stops. Evidently something has happened because he came out in 25th. Now we have the five rookies are in consecutive positions. We got Max Chilton in 22nd, followed by Spencer Pigot, Matt Brabham, Alexander Rossi, and Stefan Wilson are 22 through 26. So decide, or making your choice of who do you think should be Rookie of the Year, that's going to be pretty difficult right now.
0: Michael Young, you've caught up with the pace car driver that started today's race, the captain, Roger Penske.
4: Indeed, before we talk about your race thus far, how was driving that pace car for you?
2: It was really fun. It was great to look in those mirrors and see those guys all behind us in formation. You know, never that close. You see them come down from the pit stand, but what a great day. What a great honor. Thank all the fans for coming out here and making this historic race.
4: You were quite a fan as well. I saw when the legendary cars went out, you were doing as much cheering as the fans were.
2: Yeah, I thought was great to see those cars from the different decades. It's just amazing to see the history here.
4: Talk quickly about Elio's day. Obviously, this crew has done a great job to put him in front, but he is doing a great job as a driver as well to get this car to the lead.
2: He's doing a great job. You know, it's a long race. It looks like we don't have quite the power on the takeoff on the restarts, but as the race goes on, I think the aero work and the handling work looks pretty good, and he's done a terrific job. But long way to go, 100 laps to go. You just got to know you can see the front.
4: Best of luck the rest of the day, Roger.
2: Thank you.
4: Thank you so much. Let's go to Dave first.
6: Yeah, Donald just talked about Brian Clausen leading the Indy 500. That's the sound of the 88 machine leaving pit road as he finally makes that pit stop. But I tell you what, kudos to Brian Clausen. First year he was here, he only finished 47 laps before he had mechanical issues. Then last year crashed out on lap 62. Heck, we're halfway. So small steps for Brian Clausen. He's enjoying his ride here this afternoon.
0: 100 laps complete. Elio Castroneves is your leader. Ryan Hunter-Reay is second. James Hinchcliffe is third. Townsend Bell is fourth. Marco Andretti is fifth. Tony Kanaan, 6th, 7th, Joseph Newgarden, 8th is Carlos Munoz, 9th is Graham Rahal, 10th is Mikel Aloshin, Scott Dixon, 11th, 12th is Simon Pagino, J.R. Hildebrand is 13th, 14th, Oriel Servia, 15th, Gabby Chavez, 16th, Connor Daly, 17th, Alex Tagliani, at 18th, Sebastian Bourdais, Jack Hawksworth is 19th, 20th, Takuma Sato, Chilton is 21st, Pigot is 22nd, Brabham 23rd, Wilson 24th, Pippa Mann 25th, Will Power 26th, Rossi 27th, Brian Clausen is 28th, Charlie Kimball 29th, Sage Karam out of the race, he's 30th, Ed Carpenter 31st, Juan Montoya out of the race 32nd, Buddy Lazier in 33rd. 9 leaders, 32 lead changes, 3 cautions for 25 laps. 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
0: So, Davey Hamilton, we see the sweepers putting in some overtime, if you will, preparing for one to go at the line, and I think that's a really sound move, especially considering how much of the racetrack these drivers are trying to use.
1: Yeah, they're trying to use it all up. We just seen Sage try to, you know, he's on that second groove, not enough room for both of them through there, but these sweepers go out and get all the debris, all the marbles off the track while there's an incident being cleaned up. Just the best for racing all around.
0: Hunter-Reay, Castroneves, Hinchcliffe, Bell, they've been the class of the field, but there are some interlopers looming. Andretti, Kanaan. How about Graham Rahal, plus 17 on the day?
1: Yeah, Graham coming up. Munoz is still hanging in the New Gardens, up and down fade. I tell you, but the consistent ones are those Hondas of Hunter-Reay, Hinchcliffe, and Bell. That's the most consistent guys up front right now.
0: Don't you think guys like Tony Kanaan and Graham Rahal, they don't like the idea, but wouldn't they love to be paid X amount of dollars for every car they're forced to pass week in and week out?
1: Yeah, that's,
0: I mean,
1: what
0: those guys have done it all year.
1: Back in good old short track racing, it was you got paid on positions gained. That was always good, and they'd love it. That right now, as you say, Rahal 17. How about Tagliani? You know, started 33rd in this field right now. He's up 16 spots, so good run for him today.
0: Ryan Hunter-Reay has led 44 laps today. Hinch has led 26. Castroneves has led 9. Power has led 8 laps today. Townsend Bell the same. Again, movers and shakers. Rahal plus 17. Tagliani plus 16. Kanaan plus 12. Jack Hawksworth giving ABC supply. And A.J. Foyt a pretty good ride today. He, too, is plus 12. Pace car pulls off the course. Elio Castroneves with the field in tow. It's Elio, Ryan Hunter-Reay, Hinchcliffe, Townsend Bell, Marco Andretti. Hunter Ray, side by side, going to grab him into turn number one, babe.
14: He went to the outside, made the move, and look out, here comes Tony Kanaan. Tony Kanaan is going to take over the number three spot right behind Elio, make it second.
12: Oh, vintage Tony Kanaan as he jumps to the outside. Joseph Newgarden does it as well, so Kanaan moves to third, Newgarden up to fifth.
13: Pair of blue machines behind a pair of yellow up front. Field now starts to go three wide, about five back. That's the form of James Hinchcliffe. Hunter Ray, Castroneves, Tony Kanaan into turn number four.
9: Newgarden has forced his way into fourth. He's behind the blue machine of Kanaan. You've got the two yellow machines, the DHL of Hunter Ray, and then Elio Castroneves.
0: Elio Castroneves working over both side pods of Ryan Hunter Ray into turn number one.
14: Here they come, two by two, and Elio will hang on to the lead. Ryan Hunter Ray will run second.
12: 2 years ago, those two battled for the win. Elio clear out of turn number two. 6-7 car length advantage back to Ryan Hunter Ray, but a 10 car length advantage back to Tony Kanaan in third.
13: Castroneves is just five laps from 20th all time in laps led at this speedway, but the guy in front of him is just two cars behind him in the form of Tony Kanaan.
9: Elio Castroneves. Short shoot on the north end, has about a three-car length lead. They're too wide out of turn four. Hinchcliffe on the outside of Newgarden.
0: Stuck together, Ryan Hunter Ray bounces to the outside. He's going to take Tony Kanaan with him into turn number one.
14: And they come almost three wide, and Ryan Hunter Ray will take the lead.
12: Unbelievable. Hunter Ray to the lead, Kanaan to second. Here comes Townsend Bell. He darts around Elio Castroneves, and here comes James Hinchcliffe. Excuse me, Joseph Newgarden. He'll jump to the inside of Elio. Side by side, Jake, down the backstretch.
13: Kanaan and Hunter Ray and Townsend Bell as well, all getting by Castroneves. Now so too Hinchcliffe, and then Newgarden. Castroneves drops back.
9: Kanaan trying to hunt down Ryan Hunter Ray, a pair of former winners here at the Indianapolis Motor Speedway.
0: Oh, a three-wide show in front of Jake Query that time at the end of that 5/8 of a mile back straightaway. Ryan Hunter Ray into turn number one.
14: Here he comes. He's got the lead, but he may not have it very long. Tony Kanaan is right on his rear wing over the return two.
12: He sure is, Bake. It's about three or four car lengths as the rest of the field finally settles down and goes single file. TK stalking the rear wing of Hunter Ray.
13: Tony Kanaan could tie A.J. Foyt for most Indianapolis 500 miles with at least a lap led, but he's got work to do. He's three car lengths behind the leader, Hunter Ray.
9: Most of the fans here in turn four are on their feet. A two-car length advantage for Hunter Ray. Chasing him down is Tony Kanaan.
0: Some separation for the top three now. Tony Kanaan trying to close the gap on Ryan Hunter Ray, but here comes Townsend Bell.
14: Get ready, because we've got a new leader. It is Tony Kanaan. He has just taken over the 2016 Indy 500.
12: And you might hear the fans in the background all on their feet, fist pumping as Tony Kanaan has the lead here in Indianapolis.
13: Said it years ago, I'll say it again. Tony Kanaan may be Brazilian. He's an American citizen now, and albeit an adopted Hoosier. Everybody pumping fists in turn number three for car number 10.
9: He has gained a little bit of a two-car length advantage in the short shoot on the north end here at the Indianapolis Motor Speedway. Trying to hold off Ryan Hunter Ray.
0: Davey, some issues for Elio Castroneves. He's dropped back to fifth as Ryan Hunter Ray heads toward turn one.
21: Yeah, we see some of those pesky cars marking falling back. Castroneves and Simon Pagenaud, he's been falling down the charts as well.
0: Ryan Hunter Ray back to the front in front of Nick Yeoman.
12: And he'll stretch that lead out to about 8 to 9 car lengths. Tony Kanaan, just a 2-car length lead over Townsend Bell. James Hinchcliffe waiting in the wake, threading there in fourth.
13: Hunter Ray about 4 car lengths ahead of Kanaan, and then as you'd mentioned, Nick, you've got Townsend Bell. Hinchcliffe took a look to the inside. Newgarden followed his tracks in fifth.
9: Townsend Bell has his eyes set on Tony Kanaan in second, about a 5-car length advantage for Ryan Hunter Ray.
0: Townsend Bell with a nice run off of turn number four. He's all over Tony Kanaan, makes the move into turn number one.
14: 90 laps to go, and here comes Townsend Bell. He gets around Tony Kanaan, now sets his sights on Ryan Hunter Ray.
12: 90 laps to go, Bake, but you'd think there were only 9. Hunter Ray darts off of turn number two. Townsend Bell, his teammate, looking for the lead as they head down the backstretch.
13: Townsend Bell and Hunter Ray look like one yellow dot coming into turn number three. Another yellow dot a little bit further back. That's the form of Castroneves, who works his way into fifth.
9: Hunter Ray maintaining that lead about 3 to 4 car lengths over Townsend Bell. And then it's James Hinchcliffe, the arrow machine, that's worked his way to third.
0: Lap 110 complete. Hunter Ray, Bell, Hinchcliffe, Kanaan, Castroneves, as quick as we say it. Positions start to change, Jerry Baker.
14: change coming into turn one, though, Mike, because they're already in the south chute and they're setting up for the number two turn.
12: Hey, got a driver to keep your eye on. It's the third generation Andretti. Marco Andretti gets around Joseph Newgarden. Jake, Andretti's up to sixth.
13: Yeah, let's talk about those second generation and third generation drivers, because Marco Andretti, not the only one making noise. How about Graham Rahal? Maybe steady, certainly not slow. Rahal now in 12.
9: Marco Andretti in that Snapple machine. He's got the yellow and blue colors, but it's his teammate Ryan Hunter-Reay with the lead.
0: Townsend Bell with a strong run off of turn number four. Looks like he might be trying to set up Ryan Hunter-Reay.
14: Indeed he is. He'll go to the inside, put those left side wheels right down on that white line. He takes the lead, Townsend Bell.
12: Move Marco Andretti up to fifth. He gets around Tony Kanaan. So is Joseph Newgarden. So Newgarden up to sixth. Kanaan kicked back to seventh as they race down the backstretch.
13: Man, I'll tell you, what a group up front that just keeps seeming to rotate through. Right now, the leader is Townsend Bell, but James Hinchcliffe tries to look to the inside, entering three on Hunter-Reay, can't make the move.
9: He's in that golden black machine, the pole sitter, James Hinchcliffe, currently in third. It's Bell exiting fourth, the lead, three car lengths over Hunter-Reay.
0: Hinch took a peek at Ryan Hunter-Reay into three, and Ryan Hunter-Reay didn't agree with that.
21: Ryan Hunter-Reay, he's trying to get past Bell for that lead again, and when Hinch put pressure on him, he shut that door for sure.
0: Well, happy to have him in the broadcast booth with us. You heard him in the open. We're happy to have him back here after a two-year absence. Mike King, welcome back to the Indianapolis Motor Speedway. You picked a good one to come back for.
5: Man, it's unbelievable, Mark, and congratulations to you. Voice of the 500, men, you've got a heck of a race here on your hands, and what a gorgeous day for the 100th. 350,000 people, Mark, seeing an unbelievable show, and if it stays like this, we still got three pit stops that we've got to get out of the way, but Mark, we're probably going to have

0: Connor Daly's car is dislodged. He pulls away, but a two-car accident here at the south end of the racetrack.
1: 114 laps complete. Caution on the course here at the Indianapolis Motor Speedway.
2: From the Firestone broadcast booth at the Indianapolis Motor Speedway, this is the Verizon IndyCar Series.
1: Caution on the course at the Indianapolis Motor Speedway. Mark James, 116 laps complete of the 200. Two-car incident brought out this caution. Davey, Connor Daly, Mikel Voloshin involved.
3: Yeah, you know, Mikel, just simple, kind of like Montoya's, went in the corner, late in the corner, just turned around, no real traffic, nobody next to him. But, boy, I'll tell you who had eye flow. It was Graham Rahal was right behind him, and what all he could see was a car sideways and smoke, and he got by him. Another one, Connor Daly, what happened to him? He was three or four car lengths back, but just caught him off guard at the wrong time, looked like, and he spun around and actually had contact with Mikel, but they weren't really an incident together.
1: Davey, in recent memory, I think over the past few years especially, going back further, you had instances where guys would hang around mid-pack somewhere outside the top 10, then all of a sudden the last 25 or 30 laps hit the button. Here today, through 116 laps, Bell, Hunter Ray, Hinch, those guys have all been there. Newgarden, they've all been very, very consistent. It's just over this last stint that guys like Elio and Andretti and Tony Kanaan really started to run with the front.
3: Yeah, the strong cars in the field, just no question. All you got to do is look at the leaderboard, and that's Hunter Ray leading 52 laps, Hinchcliffe leading 26, and Bell leading 12. Those three Hondas are the class of the field right now. Now, it mixes up a little bit, but those guys are the class of the field.
1: Townsend Bell is your leader. The whole crew comes to pit road, Michael Young.
4: Yeah, Townsend Bell, the first to hit pit lane. He hits his marks perfectly. That crew goes to work. California Pizza Kitchen, the sponsor on that car. Then it's Ryan Hunter Ray and James Hinchcliffe. The race will be off pit road. All the leaders are on the end. Oh, we have contact! Contact in the pit lane! Two cars! That is Townsend Bell and Ryan Hunter Ray. Elio Castroneves was able to make it out, but it looked like Bell potentially made contact with Elio Castroneves. Chaos at the end of the pit lane here at turn number one. Kevin Lee.
5: Let's go up to the booth.
3: Man, how many times have we seen that pit lane so tight down there? And really what happened, Townsend was trying to get that lead, shot out in that second lane, and ran right inside of Elio Castroneves, which shot him back right in front of his teammate, the two fastest guys out there. Yeah, he just went out of his lane, somewhat like we just seen earlier on.
1: Let's go back to pit road now, continue to update, recap the pit stops. Let's start with Kevin Lee.
6: John had a lightning quick pit stop. They've been debating whether to take out downforce. He thinks we may have to do it, but there's a concern about the conditions changing right now. Sun in and out. And then also Marco Andretti made a front wing adjustment. Both of those guys are contenders, Rob.
5: Changes whatsoever for Graham Rahal, quietly working his way up the ranks here right now. The team did a great job for him, brought him in for new tires, full of fuel, 7.9 seconds. A great stop for Rahal, who's looking to get a big win here in the 100th running. Michael Young?
4: Ryan Hunter Ray and Townsend Bell sit quietly in their car. When Bell's car hit the inside of the pit lane, he threw his hands in the air in disgust, clearly upset with the situation. Trying to get Ryan Hunter Ray restarted. They replace the front wing, but problems. Now Bell goes screaming out. They can't get Ryan Hunter Ray restarted. He'll go a lap down. Frustration for the 28 guys. Rob?
6: Scott Dixon continues to try to tune in his race car. He hasn't been able to crack the top 10 throughout the day. They've been tuning on it throughout the day, just trying to make sure they stay in contention. He's still in the middle of the pack and has an opportunity. Dave?
7: An opportunity to catch up here with Connor Daly, who he was a man on the move, made up some 10 spots, was riding as high as 14th before he got collected in the accident with Mikel Voloshin. What did you see out there?
8: Nothing. That was the issue. There was so much smoke. I just jumped off the throttle to try and I thought I was literally headed straight for him, so I was trying to cut left and just lost the rear as soon as I cut left. So I just wish I had a little bit more luck here. We had such a great car. We were on the move. But still, I can't. This place is really unkind to me.
7: Tough start for the man from Noblesville, Indiana. Rob Howden?
1: So, Davey Hamilton, an innocent bystander in all of that. The three of Elio Castroneves. A little bit of damage on that car remains to be seen if it's going to affect the handling of it.
3: Yeah, we've yet to see. I mean, he definitely was the... I see some rubber marks on the side of his car. Nothing he could do, but boy, it's good for guys like Hinchcliffe, Kanaan, and Andretti. Moves him up about three spots.
1: So, Mike King, let's take one more real quick visit. You know, you were down there once upon a time, as was I, and what an incredible place. Fortunes can change so quickly on pit road here.
9: Yeah, pits here are everything during the 7 or 8 stops that you have to make, Mark, as you well know, during the Indianapolis 500, and we've still got a couple yet to go. Alex Tagliani takes over the lead. It's been an incredible day, and I think at this point, Mark, we have so many good drivers that are going to have a shot at this thing, already at 37 lead changes, and who knows, we could potentially see a new record today for lead changes in an Indy 500, but certainly we just saw two of the leading contenders probably knocked out in this incident on pit road.
1: If we get a chance, we'll visit with you. If not before, the checkered flag will certainly bring you back for the post race.
9: I'll hang
1: back.
9: Around. Yep. I'll hang around.
1: Thank you. I appreciate that. Alex Tagliani. Lap 119, your leader, 81 laps to go. Rossi, Castroneves, Pagano, and Hinchcliffe, your top five here at the Indianapolis Motor Speedway.
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1: Back at the Indianapolis Motor Speedway, the green flag is out, and Alexander Rossi made quick work of Alex Tagliani. They come out of the north end and head down that long main straightaway. Rossi with Tagliani in tow, then it's Hinchcliffe and Elio Castroneves just behind.
10: Tagliani started dead last of the field, Rossi 11th, and they are the front runners right now as they head down the short two.
11: A year ago, Alexander Rossi was racing in Monaco. Quite a different story, Jake, as the rookie out front, leading for Andretti Autosport down the backstretch.
12: Tagliani has now led 6 straight Indianapolis 500s, believe it or not. That actually is one race shy of Tony Kanaan's record. Alexander Rossi now is the leader, though, with Tagliani just behind him.
11: Tagliani about a car and a half length behind Rossi, the fastest qualifying rookie. Tagliani ready to set him up for the pass.
1: Stop and go for Townsend Bell for that contact and drag race down the main straightaway into turn number one.
10: Starting to go 3 wide ever so briefly, changed their minds, and the same Tucson will lead that pack into the short chute.
11: Tagliani back to the lead. Then it is Alexander Rossi. James Hinchcliffe runs third, about 3 or 4 car lengths back to Elio Castroneves, the front four down the backstretch.
12: I'll tell you, working his way right back into the backstretch, coming off of pit road, and now getting taken side by side was Townsend Bell. Tagliani, a nifty move to get around him, even though Bell's the back marker.
11: And he's got the lead, about a 5 car length advantage with Bell, that back marker, involved in the accident on pit road. Tagliani with the lead.
1: Well, Davey, let's give people an idea of where Tagliani and Rossi stand based upon their last pit stop.
3: Yeah, how about this? Tagliani, Mark, started 33rd in this race. He's gained 32 positions to lead this darn thing. And Rossi, he's been running good all day, but he fell back. But that rookie lead laps is pretty impressive.
1: Alex Tagliani, again, your leader. Rossi is P2. Then Hinchcliffe, Tony Kanaan, and Elio Castroneves to jQuery in 3.
12: Yep, indeed. Rossi right now trying to close in on Tagliani. Then you have behind him Rossi, it's Townsend Bell that is fracturing that 1 and 2 spot.
11: Yeah, now Townsend Bell is going to try to make a move on Tagliani, though he is a lap behind.
1: Can he do it? Rossi going side by side with Townsend Bell. 3 wide
10: oh
1: in the one, Jerry.
10: Oh, my goodness. How they got out of that disaster, I do not know. Out in front again, Tags and Run and
11: somehow, Bank, they did make it. Alex Tagliani back to the lead. Then you've got that lap car of Townsend Bell. Then back to Alexander Rossi.
12: I remember a couple of years ago they did that, Bank, and you said, you can't do this. And then that led to an accident. They must have listened to those dulcet tones. Everybody now single file in through 4.
11: Single file north short shoot here at the Indianapolis Motor Speedway. And Tagliani, who started 33rd, still with the lead.
1: Pretty nice move by Rossi down the main straightaway, side by side. Alexander Rossi wants the lead here in Indianapolis.
10: And Rossi's going to get it, but he's got a lot of company. I mean, a lot of company. He's got the 98 car of Rossi right in the Tagliani, right with him, right into turn 2.
11: Yeah, Tagliani shut the door. Townsend Bell, the lap car, got around Tagliani, but the door was shut for Rossi. So Tagliani, Jake, maintains the lead down the back straightaway.
12: The unfortunate incident that made for a long day for Michael Andretti is actually the beneficiary of that satellite team. Alexander Rossi finds his way in second, still trying to close in on the leader, Tagliani.
11: He has increased the gap to about 4 car lengths. The black and orange machine started 33rd. He's first.
1: People might be wondering, what is Townsend Bell doing? David, he's trying to unlock himself, get back into contention.
3: Yeah, he was 2 laps down. He's now 1 lap down. So him getting in front of those guys, if a yellow was to come out, it would put him to the back of the field, but only one lap down.
1: Well, we've completed 127 of 200 laps. Alex Tagliani is P1, then Alexander Rossi, then James Hinchcliffe is third. Fourth is Tony Ganon. Fifth is Elio Castroneves. Sixth is Joseph Newgarden. Seventh is Marco Andretti. Carlos Munoz is eighth. Graham Rahal is ninth. Scott Dixon is tenth. Lo and behold, look at Graham Rahal. He continues to pick off positions.
3: Yeah, how about Scott Dixon? We haven't talked about him much all day. He actually just now, as you spoke, got around Graham Rahal. But those guys that we haven't heard much, that Dixon, Rahal, Sato finds himself in 11th, Bourdais 12th. So we see some guys trying to creep to the front.
1: That's not the first time we've not said much about Scott Dixon in the first half of the race and then all of a sudden find him near the podium.
3: Yeah, exactly. I remember a few years back, or I think my last year here, where he had a pit incident, found himself in the back of the field, out of contention, and just kept plugging away and found himself in the top five. So that guy, he knows how to do this race.
1: Jake, not only is Townsend Bell pulling away, but so is Alexander Rossi.
12: Yeah, and I'll tell you what, Tony Kanaan just made a nice move to move himself back into the fourth position. Field now in turn four.
9: Moving down the front straightaway, the Napa machine of Rossi is in the lead.
1: Rossi all of a sudden has some separation. He is separating himself nicely from Alex Tagliani. Kanaan Bake trying to keep pace.
9: And they'll race out of turn number two now. Tony Kanaan, Jake, trying to run down Alex Tagliani for second.
12: Bell right now is the back marker, has Rossi right on him. That's actually a really good battle. Then that gap back, Tagliani, and then Kanaan right there before Hinch.
9: Boy, on the north end of the track, that gap has really widened Rossi and Tagliani. It is a good 20 car lengths.
1: Alexander Rossi continues to lead, 129 laps complete here at the Indianapolis Motor Speedway.
2: From the Firestone broadcast booth at the Indianapolis Motor Speedway, this is the Verizon IndyCar Series.
1: 67 laps to go, 134 now complete, so 66 to go. While Alexander Rossi and Alex Tagliani continue to pace the field, Davey, they're going to need pit stops sooner than the rest of the field.
3: Wow, I'm surprised that they've made it as far as they have. I know there was a lot of yellow. They got him up there. But right now, Rossi, though, just at second fastest lap of the race. Sato was the quickest lap of of that particular lap. But Rossi and Tagliani find themselves first and second, but they have to pit pretty soon. Another thing, we have Andretti slowing. We've heard that before in the past. Something with Marco Andretti slowing down, finds himself in that 19th position.
1: More on Alex Tagliani's situation with Rob Howden.
5: They're obviously working really hard here for Alex Tagliani. He started on the final row in the 33rd position. He'll bring the Alpha heat treating machine into pit lane here right now. They're going to put on four sticker tires. They're going to take actually a little front wing out of the race car right now, complaining that the car is a little bit loose going into the corners. About an 11-second stop for him right now. They wanted to get this thing fully full of fuel because he is ready to go. Tagliani, they're really trying to manufacture a great finish here, guys.
1: Marco Andretti running consistently around the top 10 or 12 most of the day. Kevin Lee, that's no longer the case.
6: And listening to Marco on the radio, I have no idea what he's saying because he's screaming, and they don't know what the problem is at this point. Their best guess first was that they've got tire pressure off on the left front. They're going to have to bring him in early. They think there was a mistake maybe made in the calculations or in the settings in the last pit stop. So Marco Andretti's car is diabolical. He's dropped from fifth all the way back to beyond 19th.
1: Alexander Rossi pulls up on Townsend Bell. They're making their way toward Jake Query.
12: Rossi can't make the move just yet. Now keep in mind, Bell is still that back marker. But you got a big gap back before a pair of Brazilians at Castroneves and Kanaan.
9: Yeah, those cars have a similar look. Rossi trying to pass that lap car. He has a big lead with Castroneves in second.
1: But again, Davey, Alexander Rossi is going to have to stop very, very soon.
3: Well, one thing, yeah, he's going to have to stop. And he's probably happy. He's behind his teammate. Just drafting, get the best fuel mileage he can, and just to try to stay out there hoping. He's hoping for a yellow is what he's hoping for. But right now, he's going to have to come in the next few laps.
1: Anybody playing anything close to the vest, taking a wait-and-see approach, knowing you've got a couple of more stops to make, or are they all just on the button and going for it?
3: This is no more wait-and-see. This is hammered down, and I'm surprised with some of the guys we see off the pace, like most of Penske cars, actually, other than Elio Castroneves. But we got guys like Rahal, Sato, Dixon. I mean, those guys are creeping up. We haven't talked about them a lot, but they find themselves in 7th, 8th, and 9th right now.
1: Alexander Rossi climbs on the binders. We see all kinds of brake smoke coming up. He's got to woe it down to that pit road speed limit. Alexander Rossi makes that long haul down pit road in that Napa Auto Parts number 98 machine. He led for a while. He comes into the view of Michael Young.
4: Yeah, that young man did an awfully good job when he was in Formula One, finished 12th in the U.S. Grand Prix. Today, he's leading at the Indianapolis Motor Speedway, albeit out of cycle. So a good stop for this young man, certainly a contender for Rookie of the Year, the fastest rookie. Down and away, that stop 10 seconds.
1: So Davey, that turns the lead back to Elio Castro Neves, Tony Kanaan, James Hinchcliffe, Carlos Munoz, and Joseph Newgarden. Davey, we'll get back to you in a moment. Marco Andretti's on pit road to Kevin Lee.
6: And the reason they didn't bring him in immediately is because they wanted to be able to get home. And one more stop. Marco Andretti is in. He's gesturing with his hands. He's talking, trying to figure out what the issue was, how the car was so good and went to so bad. Andretti back out, but he still got a chance to finish up front because everyone else still needs two stops as well.
1: That's when the race strategist in his ear becomes so very, very, very valuable, Davey. You got to talk Marco Andretti back down a little bit.
3: Yeah, without a doubt, it's frustrating. This is not only the Indianapolis 500, it's the 100th running. Every guy out here knows it's a special one to win. And, man, when you have those problems, just like we've seen Ed Carpenter and Sage and a few of these guys, man, it's just heartbreaker seeing them go out.
1: Well, the boyhood buddies make their way through the South End, talking about Elio Castro Neves and Tony Kanaan. To you, Nick Yeoman.
13: And two of the most popular drivers in the modern era of open-wheel racing. They've got a nice gap, Jay Query. The front two, Elio and TK, with about a 15 to 20 car-length lead back to James Hinchcliffe.
12: I had said earlier that Kanaan had matched A.J. Foyt for most Indy 500s led. He's still a year shy of that. He surpassed Al Unser and Mario Andretti for second on that list. He's behind a guy trying to match A.J. Foyt today in Castro Neves.
14: Countrymen are coming down the front straightaway. 1-2, Castro Neves and Kanaan.
1: Townsend, Bell, and Rossi going side by side into turn number one. We'll watch them go away and see the leaders come back to you, Bank.
10: Yeah, they just passed us already, Mark. They are on just full speed ahead. They're already gone.
13: Yeah, they really are. Jay Query, you're going to have the two leaders, Elio Castro Neves and Tony Kanaan, coming into your sight with a couple lap cars, fast lap cars at that, though, in front of them.
12: Yep, and that's the cars of Rossi and Bell just in front of Castro Neves. Castro Neves has about three car lengths to get to that duo.
14: Bright yellow car for Elio, bright blue car for Tony Kanaan. They're 1-2 out of four.
1: Davey, no question, Elio Castro Neves is pulling up on Alexander Rossi and Townsend Bell.
3: You know, and one thing that I just try to keep an eye on, Mark, just to see where everybody stands and how fast they are currently, Elio Castro Neves continues to click the fastest laps off each time he goes by. Kanaan that time in third, Newgarden second quickest laps. So not only is he out there, he is clicking the fastest laps of the race off right now.
1: So Donald Davidson, we stand at 41 lead changes and 12 leaders. Where does that stand in history so far?
15: Well, 64 is the record. I remember for years it was 29, then it went to 34, and then 32, and then 64. So it's a way to go yet, but it looks like it could be broken today.
1: Davey, if you have a fast race car, this is your favorite time of the race. If you don't, it's turning into a mighty long day.
3: Yeah, you know, oh, absolutely. You want it to be over with. But right now, Elio Castro Neves finds himself behind two lap cars, which is not a bad place to be because he doesn't have pressure from Tony Kanaan. Kanaan's in second, but he's a distant second behind him right now. And when I say distant second, it's not even a full second, but he's a ways back.
1: With this look back at 100, a lot of iconic companies are associated with the Indianapolis Motor Speedway. None more so than the good folks, of course, at BorgWarner. James Verrier joins us here in the broadcast booth, an iconic name for sure. Tell our fans who may not know about this innovative company.
16: Yes, so first of all, fantastic to be here again. What a great day, what a great tradition. So we're about a $9 billion automotive company, and we deliver technologies around powertrains. So turbochargers are a great example, and transmissions, and a lot of other things.
1: Yeah, those turbochargers being employed today and put through the paces.
16: And
1: huh?
16: They're all working just beautifully so far. And,
1: The trophy itself, the most prized in all of motorsports, has some interesting features in terms of its height and weight, and more importantly, its monetary value. That's a pretty special piece.
16: It is. It's it stands at about over five feet tall. It's about 110 pounds. And we valued it a few years ago, and it's got a value of about $3.5 million. But I think a better real value is priceless, to be honest, for what it brings to the sport and what it brings to BorgWarner.
1: Well, I don't want to rub salt in the wounds of Juan Montoya, but you had a pretty sizable bonus up for grabs for a repeat winner.
16: Yeah, we do. We do a back-to-back winner. And so he would have got about $280,000 if he'd managed to win this thing. So we feel bad because Juan's been a great guy, and we've got a great affection with him. But we'll keep the money going, and the next one's going to be 300, so it keeps growing.
1: So I guess lastly, put into words from a company perspective, everyone from top to bottom at BorgWarner, the pride you feel at your association with this event each and every year, but being such an iconic part of it in the 100.
16: Yeah, it's unbelievably special, and I first got to do this about 4 years ago, and everybody told me how emotional I would be, and it was about double that amount. It's just so special, you know, to have our name associated with that trophy and with this race and everything to do with the sport. You know, and here you are on the 100th one, there's 400,000 people, millions on TV. It's just a proud moment, not just for me personally, but for everybody associated with our company. It's fantastic.
1: James Verrier of BorgWarner is our guest, and this is the second time we visited in the last 24 hours. What has that been like? I caught you when you were on the go yesterday, for sure.
16: Yeah, it's a busy time, right? There's a lot going on, and you know, we have a lot of things that we do as part of it. One of the fun things is I get the pleasure of hanging out with quite a few of the former drivers from a few years ago, and you can imagine they tell some good stories. So every year I come, I learn a little bit more about some of that racing of 10, 20, 30, 40 years ago. So it's busy, but it's fantastic. It's fun. And we started a new tradition today where we did the parade of the trophy and brought it up to the bricks. And that's a new thing we've done, and one we're going to keep doing. That was very, very special.
1: As much as I love this perch, I envy you, because from here you go to Victory Lane.
16: I go from here to Victory Lane. And yeah, it doesn't get any better, right? It doesn't get any better. And so I'll be there in a few minutes and seeing who's going to win this great race and welcome them home, put the wreath, and celebrate with them as they get the trophy.
1: Congratulations for all that BorgWarner has meant, means, and will mean to the Indianapolis 500-mile race.
16: Thank you very, very much. It's great to be here. Thank you.
1: James Verrier from BorgWarner. We are 148 laps in at Elio Castroneves. Just passed by Carlos Munoz. Action continues here at the Indianapolis Motor Speedway.
2: From the Firestone broadcast booth at the Indianapolis Motor Speedway, this is the Verizon IndyCar Series.
1: 49 laps to go. Caution on the course. A bad day got worse for Buddy Lazier. Nick Yeoman, you saw it from turn two.
13: Yeah, a bit of a bizarre situation. Just as the leaders, Tony Kanaan, Elio Castroneves, Joseph Newgarden, among others, were making their way down pit lane, Buddy Lazier, the 1996 winner of the Indianapolis 500, was exiting pit lane. And as he arced it out of the turn number one section of the pit exit lane, the left front tire came off. It rolled all the way up the racetrack, bounced along the wall, and then came to a rest in the exit lane of turn number two. And what made for such an interesting situation, Davey Hamilton, is that half the field was on pit lane, and there were some other drivers still out on the racetrack. This caution surely will hurt here with just a handful of laps to go.
3: Yeah, there's some guys that it's okay, like Castroneves, Kanaan, Newgarden, Hinchcliffe, Bourdais, Power, and Hildebrand. They all pitted, but did not go a lap down. The yellow came out just in time where they pitted. They slowed the field down. They got back out from the leaders. They're good. Munoz, Sato, Dixon, Rahal, Chilton, and Piggott, they have not pitted yet. So what's going to happen? They're going to get cycled through and go all the way to the back of the field. Won't lose a lot of positions from where they were originally, but have to go all the way to the back of the field.
1: So, Davey, let's face it. There's absolutely no way that you could totally and completely prepare for these cautions to fall the way you hope they fall. You better have a plan B, C, D, and E.
3: You know, I've lost some races on caution flags coming out at the wrong time, and it sure is a bummer. But then you could win them by the cautions coming out just at the right time. So yeah, it's luck of the draw. Rahal right now coming in, getting his pit stop taken care of and heading out. Now you got to remember, there's only going to be one more stop after these, so it's coming down to the end.
1: Well, Ryan Hunter-Reay has led 52 laps today. James Hinchcliffe has led 26. Elio Castroneves has led 20. Townsend Bell has led 12 laps today. And Alex Tagliani has led 11. You talk about Spencer Piggott. Where he stands right now means that he's plus 25 on the day. Tagliani is plus 16. Rahal plus 13. Tony Kanaan plus 12. And Jack Hawksworth is plus 11. Again, 12 leaders on this day, 42 lead changes, and Donald Davidson, we're going to have to go some to beat the all-time record for lead changes here at the Indianapolis Motor Speedway.
15: We did make the statement earlier that it was 64. In fact, it's 68 is the record.
1: So, Davey, you mentioned one more stop to go. We see Simon Pagenaud coming onto pit road for some quick service. And I think what you go through the top five, as you mentioned, top four or five through Spencer Pigot. And so you think the race is still between right now, Elio Castroneves, Tony Kanaan, Newgarden, and Hinch.
3: Yeah, I think when they cycle through, it's going to be Castroneves leading it, Kanaan second, then Newgarden, Hinchcliffe, and Bourdais. How about Bourdais? Finds himself in the top five after we cycle through these stops. So, interesting enough that the guys that we expected to be towards the front, Andretti, we've seen him shoot towards the front. Something happened to him. He finds himself at 27th right now. Simon Pagenaud finds himself at 22nd. The three in a row, he's going for four in a row, but just doesn't have the speed today. I mean, he's been running in the back and getting passed a lot. If it wasn't for his quick pit stops, he'd be even worse than that.
1: Couple of stops occurring in front of Kevin Lee.
9: Very bad break for both Takuma Sato and Scott Dixon. While many of the leaders pitted right before the yellow, they were set up trying to come in. They did not get on pit lane, though, before the pits closed. Dixon was up to seventh. Sato was running sixth. Michael Young.
4: Carlos Munoz with a good stop. He came in as the leader, will go out about halfway down in the pack. Was able to get out in front of the Takuma Sato machine. So good stop for the Munoz gang. For James Hinchcliffe, lap 144. He got on the radio and radioed into Robert Gouet, his race strategist. How soon are we going to pit? I have no grip. He was begging for a pit stop, and that caution came just at the right time. Elio Castroneves, no changes on his car. Joseph Newgarden, they asked if he wanted to do a front wing change. He said no, he was good. So that car extremely good at the latter stages of this race. Dave Hurst?
7: Yeah, J.R. Hildebrand feels like the car is coming to him a little bit. He was riding as high as 10th here this afternoon, but a bit of a lengthy stop. They had trouble packing the car full of fuel, so it was a 10-second stop that cost him some spots. Look out, though, for Sebastian Bourdais. Jimmy Vassar's guys have him now in the top 10, and they might feel like they've got something to go here the rest of the way. Rob Howden?
5: Hey, guys, Graham Rahal very upset with when that yellow came out. He was expected to come in and really get a good run here to try to work his way into the top five. Instead, got caught out by the yellow. He said over the radio, there goes our race. It actually brought him in as soon as the pits opened up. Just a quick splash of fuel for Rahal brought him back in again to put on the new Firestones. 8.8 seconds the pit stop, and he has cycled his way down into the 12th position right now. Rahal losing a ton of time here as we go back up pit lane to Michael Young.
4: Yeah, for the rest of this race, it's going to be just small adjustments. A lot of these teams, especially our leaders, talking about what Carlos Munoz came in. But for Elio Castroneves, Joseph Newgarden, and James Hinchcliffe, small tweaks. They feel very comfortable where their cars are right now. Potential that the cloud cover comes back. It did throw Joseph Newgarden's car off a little bit, but they were able to make a slight air pressure adjustment to fix that. Back to Kevin Lee.
9: Keep in mind, still one more stop to come, but the way this works out great for race fans. We shouldn't have to think about fuel saving. It should be an easy number to make the rest of the way with one more stop. Tony Kanaan keeps getting better and better, and keep in mind, not only did he start 18th, but he took contact on pit lane. Will Power was penalized for that early, scraped the inside of the pit wall, and then he took debris during a crash in his hand that was bothering from a while in the race. Kanaan's race car is good, Rob.
5: Matthew Brabham having a great race there as he's worked his way from the very tail of the field. Was actually up into the 14th position at one point. Car very good, the team Pertec entry. He was complaining of a vibration late in the runs, but otherwise he was able to work his way up into the top 15. He cycled down now into 20th here after the pit stop of Matthew Brabham in his rookie Indianapolis 500, running in the top 20.
1: Sweepers out on the course. The wave around underway. That puts Elio Castroneves, Tony Kanaan, Joseph Newgarden, James Hinchcliffe, and Sebastian Bourdais in the top five with 45 laps to go here at the 100th running of the Indianapolis 500.
2: From the Firestone broadcast booth at the Indianapolis Motor Speedway, this is the Verizon IndyCar Series.
1: 156 laps are complete. The pace car remains on course with the field in tow. And, Davey, just as we suspected, now that the dust has settled and the wave around has occurred, looky there, Elio, Kanaan, Newgarden, and Hinchcliffe all running toward the front.
3: How about one that we just brought up, J.R. Hildebrand?
1: Bourdais, too.
3: Yeah, Bourdais. Hildebrand, one-off guy. You know, just came here to get in that Ed Carpenter Racing car, finds himself in a good position. Will Power struggled all day. Remember, went a lap down. Cedric did his magic. Got Power up in that sixth spot, right on the same strategy as everybody else. It doesn't seem he has the speed in that car as Castro Neves does, but, boy, that is a good strategy by Tim.
1: Donald Davidson, 95 it was. Jacques Villeneuve got two laps down early and came back to win that race.
15: Indeed, and he was able to make up the two. A lot of people said, well, he went 505 miles. Well, what he was able to do is to make very strategic pit stops and was able to make both laps up. Not on the racetrack, but through yellows coming at the right time.
1: The 22 of Simon Pagenaud will have to go to the back at the restart, violating the speed on pit road. Let's pause 10 seconds for station identification. This is the Indianapolis Motor Speedway Radio Network. Off of turn number four, green flag is out as the pace car pulls onto pit road. Tony Kanaan splits Elio Castroneves along with Joseph Newgarden into turn one.
10: Two of the crowd favorites, they're running two wide, the first two rows, side by side, and they touch very briefly as they head to the south chute.
11: Newgarden keeps his foot in the pedal, and he stayed to the outside. Couldn't get around Tony Kanaan, though. Kanaan, Newgarden, Hinchcliffe, Castroneves safely out of turn two.
12: Bourdais went wide in that in turn one, wisely backed out. Three wide at the back right now, and up front on Memorial Day weekend, the United States of America in the form of Joseph Newgarden at turn four.
14: He's got a darker blue machine. He's got a two-car length lead over Kanaan, but Kanaan looking to the inside to make the pass.
1: Great run off of turn number four by TK. Going to take the lead at the Yard of Bricks. He will lead by a nose over Joseph Newgarden into one.
10: Everybody's standing down here. It is TK, Tony Kanaan. He's got the lead into turn number two.
11: It's a Brazilian, then an American. A Canadian, another Brazilian, then another American. How about J.R. Hildebrand, Jake Query, as he's into the top five?
12: There are seven different nations that have led this race from five different continents. Right now, the Brazilian Tony Kanaan sees Joseph Newgarden go to the bottom side. Newgarden back to the point.
14: Again, exiting turn four, has regained the lead over Tony Kanaan. Will Kanaan make the pass?
1: James Hinchcliffe is right there. Kanaan looks to make the pass. He moves to the left of Joseph Newgarden and takes James Hinchcliffe with him.
10: They are going in tandem, nose to tail. Hinch has got the number two spot. There goes Tony.
11: You can feel the energy. It's just ratcheted up as we've entered the final quarter of this race. Tony Kanaan, the leader off of turn two.
12: TK and Hinchcliffe went Michael and Mario Andretti on Eddie Jeeber right there. Right now, the leader is Tony Kanaan, but Hinchcliffe is going to go to the bottom side. Castroneves is going to follow along. Castroneves with Newgarden trying to hold him up. That's the battle for third.
14: There's a pass in the short chute. They've entertained through the first three quarters. Making that pass was Newgarden around Castroneves.
1: Now J.R. Hildebrand wants a piece of fourth place. He goes to the outside of Elio Castroneves. That's the battle for fourth and a one.
10: For just a moment, they were three wide. It is still, though, out in front. Hinchcliffe, James Hinchcliffe out in front.
11: Hinchcliffe, Kanaan, Newgarden, then Hildebrand, who was able to slip around Elio Castroneves. They're all still chasing James Hinchcliffe, though, Jake, into three.
12: Go file. I say that, and then all of a sudden, down to the bottom goes Kanaan. It's Kanaan and then Hinchcliffe. Newgarden, you wait, then it's Hildebrand, and then the back marker of Hunter Ray before Castroneves.
14: Yeah, they are testing our skills here at the Indianapolis Motor Speedway. Now it's Kanaan about 10 car lengths ahead of Hinchcliffe.
1: Davey Trouble for Elio
3: Castroneves. Oh, yeah, we're in the wall right now. Looks like either Sada or Hawksworth got the wall off turn four yellow right now. Good timing right now, I'll be honest with you, for one guy. It's Sada. And that's Elio Castroneves. When we come out for break, I'll explain.
1: Yep, trouble for Elio Castroneves prior to the contact by Takuma Sato here at the Indianapolis Motor Speedway.
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1: Another round of stops here at the Indianapolis Motor Speedway. Let's start with Michael Young.
4: Boy, the fourth and fifth place drivers at the time, Joseph Newgarden and James Hinchcliffe, had great stops, but Hinch, the master again, that Schmidt-Peterson Motorsports team, was amazing. He was able to get out first on pit lane, but out of nowhere came Tony Kanaan. But follow this up with Scott Dixon. Scott Dixon finished with that stop and was able to leave pit lane third. of all the drivers. A great stop for that Target Chip Ganassi team. Let's go down to Kevin Lee.
6: And one of the reasons why they were able to get out quickly, no changes. What every team manager and engineer wants to hear when Tony Kanaan was asked, what do you want? Nothing. Car is great.
5: In here right now with Elio Castro Nevin, the Pennzoil machine, into pit lane. No tires, just a little bit of fuel for him right now. They didn't change the rear wing at this point, the pod either, so it's sitting here. I'll have a good look at it. Back to you guys.
7: Costly stop for Sebastian Bourdais, who came in for four tires and fuel, but as he was exiting his pit stall, he stalled the number 11 hydroxy cut machine. Ended up being a 24-second stop. Good news is, it was under caution. The bad news is he was approaching the top five. So all of a sudden, Sebastian Bourdais with his work cut out for him, Rob Howden.
5: Yeah, Dave First actually sitting right here with the rear wing assembly of Elio Castro Neves. And we talked about the fact that they installed the tethers on these rear wings and the wheel pods. That's the only thing that was holding the left wheel pod on was that tether. Down to Kevin Lee.
6: So here's the real story. Can they all get home the rest of the way? Maybe. They're going to need yellow to get it done, though.
1: 166 laps complete. J.R. Hildebrand, Alex Tagliani, Hitch, Kanaan, Dixon, Newgarten, Munoz, Power, and Rossi. Kimball, the top 10. And Davey, interesting decision by Hildebrand to not come to pit road.
3: Yeah, well, you know, he's leading the race right now, and he found his way to the front right now. So a little bit of a gamble. You can, you know, right now to make it the rest of the way is very, very tough. We're going to need some more yellows to do it. It could possibly happen, but something's going to have to happen again, not just this yellow.
1: Yeah, this caution will not do it.
3: But the crazy thing is what started this whole thing, we was watching Elio Castroneves, and I thought, well, he got hit in pit lane by Townsend Bell earlier on, and we seen his left rear pod behind the left rear tire come off. And I thought maybe it was because of an incident with early on with Bell. But it wasn't him. It was actually, it looked like J.R. Hildebrand, when he went to pass Elio, got the nose piece underneath that pod, which broke it and left the left side pod. Means Elio was out there as a sitting duck, but at the same time, with his fortune, his Sato just got up a little too high, pushed up, and barely grazed the wall off of turn four. Matter of fact, soft enough to where it bit things, but he made it around to pit lane.
1: Well, the president of the Indianapolis Motor Speedway joins us here in the booth. We'll be visiting with him momentarily. We'll let this restart get settled just a bit. J.R. Hildebrand with a field in tow sees Ryan Hunter-Reay pop to his outside. And Townsend Bell giving chase for the rest of the field just behind him.
10: They come almost free wide again. Ryan Hunter-Reay will set the pace as we come to the closing of this Indianapolis 500.
13: Boy, they nearly went three wide. They're going to be bearing down on the back of Hildebrand. He's slow out of turn two. Jake, here comes Tony Kanaan. He'll dart to the inside.
12: Kanaan goes to the bottom side of J.R. Hildebrand. Move Tony Kanaan back into the lead at the Indy 500. Four wide behind him, it's Hildebrand. Then you've got Newgarden, Hinchcliffe, and Tagliani.
14: Ryan Hunter-Reay is out front. Then you have Townsend Bell. You've got Tony Kanaan, the bright blue machine. He leads the Indianapolis 500.
1: So we are focused on the third car in line. That the car of Tony Kanaan. He's your leader. He's into turn one.
10: And he's got his sights set on the car right in front of him, which is Ryan Hunter-Reay. Tony Kanaan trying to make that move in the south end.
13: So it's the two lap cars of Bell and Hunter-Reay, then TK, then it's the Ed Carpenter Racing teammates. First it's J.R. Hildebrand, then Joseph Newgarden running third.
12: It was the 100th anniversary race. J.R. Hildebrand came within a turn of winning. Now he has his turn up front and the 100th running, but Tony Kanaan got around him, so two now is Joseph Newgarden.
14: There are just 32 laps and Tony Kanaan in command. He's got the lap cars in front of him. Looks like he's down the front straightaway with the lead.
1: Joseph Newgarden will pick off Ryan Hunter-Reay next. He wants to keep track of Tony Kanaan into turn number one.
10: And Tony's kind of jammed in that number three spot of the field right now. And again, he pulls up, may make the pass in turn two.
13: Oh, boy, Tony Kanaan had to check up for the lap car of Spencer Pigot. Now it's Joseph Newgarden who has to navigate the Pigot machine. Newgarden will jump to the inside. Tony Kanaan's to the leader halfway down the backstretch.
12: Under a sky that's tried to be blue all day, it's blue up front in terms of cars. Tony Kanaan, then Joseph Newgarden, then that lap car of Spencer Pigot before James Hinchcliffe.
14: They exit the short chute on the north end, turn four, Tony Kanaan with the lead.
1: 30 laps remaining this time by. Let's welcome the president of the Indianapolis Motor Speedway, Doug Bowles. And Doug, congratulations. That's all I can say.
17: Well, this is really a tribute to our fans, right? I mean, look at hundreds of thousands of people here. I just want to say thank you for making this It's the best race I can remember, and this is my 40th in a row, and this is all about the fans. I really appreciate everybody being here. And the racing's awesome, man.
1: So many people came together to make this happen. Let's talk about the 100th Host Committee and their efforts throughout the last several months.
17: You know, this whole community, kind of Allison Melangton pulled everybody together, and this community, whether they're sitting here in the grandstands today or whether they're at home watching it on TV or listening on the radio, this community embraced this event, and the energy level in Indianapolis and in Indiana has been at a level I've never seen before.
1: I'm sure there will be an extensive post-mortem, but you have to be very, very satisfied. This plan, those behind the scenes might not say it was executed to perfection, but for those of us watching it, it seemed to be.
17: We had some hiccups. We have a few things. We're just going to get better with it as we go. We get everybody out of here and in a way that's quick, but right now I don't think anybody wants to leave. This racing's outstanding.
1: And again, the level of importance, the theme, fast forward. You said it 100 days ago, not just about the 100th, it's setting up the next 100 years.
17: Yeah, absolutely. This isn't just about looking back. This is about looking forward at the same time, and I'm hoping that, you know, I'm reminding fans today that 364 days from today, May 28, 2017, will be the 101st, and starting tomorrow, I'm going to tell you that's the most important race ever run here.
1: Are you going to sleep for maybe a week or two after this weekend? No,
17: we got an SVRA race coming up. We got a Brickyard coming up. We got an air race. I'm going to sleep in November.
1: Yeah, no rest for the weary. Thank you very much, Doug Bowles.
17: Thank you.
1: The president of the Indianapolis Motor Speedway. Again, a job done very, very well. Tony Kanaan, Joseph Newgarden, James Hinchcliffe. Seems like we've been talking about those guys all day, Davey Hamilton.
3: All day long. As a matter of fact, Tony Kanaan, he's leading the field by a ways. You know, 0.3 seconds, it doesn't seem like that much, but you're on racetrack trying to catch that guy for Newgarden. It's a long ways, but what a great show right now. I mean, it's, you know, like I say, it's a gamble. I don't think you can make it on a pit stop without a yellow, or without another pit stop without a yellow. So these guys, it's going to be a shootout at the end no matter what.
1: Scott Dixon, Carlos Munoz, two other guys that have had pretty good days, Davey.
3: Yeah, for sure. Scott Dixon finds him, even though they got caught out of that pit strategy, if you remember. They still find themselves in fifth and sixth position right now. And, hey, how about Newgarden or Hildebrand, who found himself out? He's in fourth place right now.
1: As, again, we get to the final stages of this race, we have had 48 lead changes, 6 cautions for 46 laps. Let's welcome back in Paul Page. Again, lap 173. And, Paul, it's just been interesting over the last 40 laps or so to watch the varying pit strategies come into play. And now that all the cycled through, the suspects at the beginning are right there at the end, Kanaan, Newgarden, and Hinch.
18: Yeah, but let's remember that one thing. I think Donald brings it up the most. 160, the leader. Doesn't necessarily make it to 170, 180, the leader. Doesn't necessarily finish as the leader. Some great moves there. Yeah, Kanaan, Newgarden, Hinchcliffe still up front. Hildebrand, track actually owes him one because of that last lap accident when he had the win totally in hand. Interesting to watch the fastest rookie in the field, Rossi, in the 98 car. They've got him in a pretty good position as well running to the finish. So right now it's go as fast as you can go. If everything works out, that's the order as it's going to approach the finish, not necessarily the order when they get to the finish.
1: Well, let's get your thoughts and impressions of just the order of this day. This place totally empty when the sun came up, and now look at what we see here. This is most appropriate for the 100th Indy.
18: Oh, this is perfect for the 100th. This is one of the best ever. Just a fantastic run in front of a fantastic crowd. I got the chance to walk down to the base of the tower here in the pagoda for just a few minutes, and the crowd is gigantic in the stands, outside the stands, and most importantly, Mark, is they are all smiling. They're all having fun.
1: We will talk to you again after Victory Lane. That's Paul Page. Happy to have him with us here throughout the course of this 100th running. Again, 176 of the 200 laps complete. Tony Kanaan, Joseph Newgarden, James Hinchcliffe, 1 through 3. Hildebrand, 4th. Munoz, 5th. Dixon, 6th. 7th is Rossi. 8th, Tagliani. 9th is Kimball. 10th is Servia. 11th is Rahal. 12th is Andretti. 13th, Castro Neves. 15th, Power. 14th, Power. 15th, Chilton. Pippa Mann is 16th. Sebastian Bourdais is 17th. 18th is Brabham. 19th is Pagano. 20th is Chavez. Bell is 21st. Hawksworth, 22nd. Clawson is 23rd. Ryan Hunter-Reay is 24th. Spencer Pickett, 25th. Takuma Sato out of the race. He is 26th. 27th is Alosian. 28th is Wilson. Daly, 29th. Lazier, 30th. All of these drivers out of the race. Carpenter, 31st. Saints Karam, 32nd. Juan Montoya, 33rd. Here at the Indianapolis Motor Speedway.
2: From the Firestone broadcast booth at the Indianapolis Motor Speedway, this is the Verizon IndyCar Series.
1: 20 laps to go in the 100th running of the Indianapolis 500-mile race. Tennessee and Joseph Newgarden has the lead into turn number one.
10: And he is going to have to shake the pressure being put on by Tony Kanaan as they run literally nose to tail on the south end of the racetrack.
13: Yeah, the gap is only about three or four car lengths. Then about 20 back to third place running James Hinchcliffe, J.R. Hildebrand, and Carlos Munoz. Jake, it's a five-car breakaway down the backstretch.
12: It was with 21 laps to go that car 21 went to the lead. That in the form of Joseph Newgarden. You wait and then Kanaan. Sizable gap before Hildebrand, Hinch, and Munoz.
14: The place to be has been second place here at the Indianapolis Motor Speedway. That's where Tony Kanaan is, looking for the pass.
1: Kanaan with a good run at the start-finish line, going to work his way around Joseph Newgarden. They headed to turn number one.
10: He will, and he's still got Townsend Bell out in front of him. But here we go now. That's the change, and that's the way they'll go into the south end.
13: So Kanaan will slip around Newgarden. They'll race off of turn number two. They're a different shade of blue out of turn number two by the Swedes.
12: Joseph Newgarden went into Skies on media day to interview his competitors, but he's not been incognito today. He's trying to reel in Tony Kanaan, who has a two-car length advantage out of turn number three.
14: And Joseph Newgarden right on his tail as they exit the short chute on the north end. Inside the white line, they exit turn four, three-car length advantage, Kanaan.
1: Updates from pit road. Let's start with Michael Young.
4: Yeah, on this end of pit lane, just heard the James Hinchcliffe pit. Robert Gouet radio to Hinch. We cannot make it. Full Rich, go as fast as you can. We're going to have to pit one more time. Also hearing that Joseph Newgarden will be to 3 to 4 laps short. Really playing the fuel strategy right now at the end of pit lane. Kevin Lee?
19: And we have different strategies. Some are going full Rich because they know they can't make it. Others, including Scott Dixon, are trying to save. He's the best in the business at getting this done. Mike Hull told him the number. Scott said that's pretty much impossible. Hull said that is our only chance. Rob?
5: Kevin, I'm hearing they're going full lean for Graham Rahal. They believe Graham can go the distance. It's going to be very close, but Rahal's going to try to roll the distance. That was the call to Graham. We are going to go the distance.
7: And J.R. Hildebrand just now getting his equipment laid out. We expect to see him in the next lap, riding as high as fourth after he led there for a bit after the caution flag. He needs a splash of fuel to go the rest of the way.
1: Davey guy's trying to make fuel. Can they do it?
3: This is going to be crazy, Mark, because these guys going super lean, going slow on the racetrack, may be way back in the field if they cut out a pit stop. We've seen it happen before. Danica won her race in Japan like that. Doesn't matter how you get it done. It's strategy. It's part of our sport. And I'll tell you, we could just put a bunch of marbles in a sack right now and throw them out because who knows.
1: Joseph Newgarden continues to clear traffic. Tony Kanaan is trying to do the same. Newgarden works his way into turn number one. We see the six of J.R. Hildebrand. He makes his way onto pit road for his final stop. The crew going to the attention of the car of J.R. Hildebrand. Hildebrand waiting on the four Firestone Firehawks, waiting on the fuel to be topped off.
7: Delay
1: right
7: here.
1: It's about a 7 or 8 second left. Dave, first, you're down there.
7: Yeah, there was a big delay on that right rear, and that cost J.R. Hildebrand a couple of seconds. And at this point in the race, boy, that is huge.
1: Again, Newgarden, Munoz, Hinchcliffe, and Dixon. Davey, it's all going to come down to pit strategy.
3: Oh, it sure is. And these guys up front, you know, Munoz finds his way into second right now, but they're on the same pit strategy. Matter of fact, the top seven guys all got the same. Bourdais, he's the one that has the most fuel. Now, Bourdais and Simon Pagenaud, I think, are on the same strategy as far as pitting. Yeah, that's right. They're both at 166 was the last time they pitted. So if they're going super lean, they may have a shot.
1: Gabby Chavez stands at 169, but is a lap down. So, Davey, that's when we start looking at the fuel strategy and exactly how it comes into play. When we start looking at those numbers, those one or two laps, boy, that's a fine
3: that's
1: line,
3: huge,
1: but it's just
3: right now,
1: enough, isn't
3: because
1: it?
3: That's what they just told J.R. Hildebrand, that, or I'm sorry, Joseph Newgarden, that they're three laps short. So if they're three laps short, well, that those couple, matter of fact, he's playing with his teammate right now, which is J.R. Hildebrand, who just went a lap down.
1: Newgarden works his way around Hildebrand. Hildebrand sees Munoz behind him, Nick Yeoman.
13: Yeah, they will race out of two. Newgarden with the lead, then Hildebrand, and about 10 to 15 car lengths back is Tony Kanaan. So, Jake, Tony Kanaan starting to back it off a little bit, saving fuel.
12: Well, and you wonder as well at this point with Newgarden, and then, as you mentioned, you've got Kanaan, Munoz up there as well. Chris, you got to wonder if aerodynamics don't come into play, doing a little drafting strategy for fuel.
14: There's no question about that because these guys had to fight through some lap traffic.
1: Hildebrand is working on Newgarden. They're at the start-finish line. J.R. Hildebrand into turn number one.
10: And Hildebrand will get the lead. I'm not sure it makes much difference right now who's in front. We're going to find out in about a dozen laps or so. Already in two.
13: So Hildebrand slips in front of Newgarden, who's still the leader, but he can play friends. As you mentioned, Jake Query, if Newgarden and Munoz can use Hildebrand to draft, they can save some fuel.
12: Remember when Hildebrand led this race late in 2011, everyone conserving fuel. Hildebrand, then Newgarden and Munoz right behind him trying to reel him in.
14: And again, the place to be all day has been in second or behind the leader. Now Hildebrand's not leading, but that's where Newgarden is.
9: Mike? Davey and I have been taking a look at the lap times, and it's interesting. Simon Pagenaud pitted two laps later than everyone else during that final sequence, and Pagenaud right now is running lap times that are a full second to a second and a half slower than the leaders on the track right now. And Davey, if we're hearing correctly, if it's three or four laps short for these guys that pitted on lap 164, Pagenaud, it looks like, is going to be the first car able to make enough fuel to get to the end of this race on the load that he's got in the car right now. Bourdais is still running much quicker than Simon Pagenaud. So it could be very interesting, Mark, here in the final couple of laps as we see perhaps as many as 12 or 13 cars have to peel off for one last splash and go just to get to the end.
1: 10 laps to go. Carlos Munoz into turn number one.
10: Carlos Munoz has really been a surprise. A surprise that he hasn't won before now. Well, he is a guy on the march right now.
13: That Colombian driver's just been fast every single year he comes to the Indianapolis Motor Speedway. Jake, we haven't said much about him, but Munoz to the lead with 10 to go.
12: Roberto Guerrero, Juan Montoya, Carlos Munoz. Three guys that finished in the top two in their rookie year, all three from Colombia.
14: This is another Andretti Autosport car that has moved to the front. Munoz has the lead.
1: Davey, it's interesting to note when they come off of turn number four, we've got one eye on the racetrack and one eye on pit road.
3: It's unbelievable because we're waiting to see what's going to happen, who's going to make it. And by the way, this all goes away if a yellow comes out. Just remember, it all goes away. Some guys may have to pit, some may not, but it's still going to be a shootout. And right now, Carlos Munoz, he's on the same strategy as everybody else. It's a Honda, Chevy, Honda in the top four. Which one's getting better mileage? We'll soon find out.
1: Munoz, Newgarden slipping in front of Jake Query.
12: As a matter of fact, Kanaan is right there in that mix as well, but everybody involved in turn number four.
14: They are running into lap traffic as now it's Kanaan. It's Newgarden trying to make the pass.
1: And we see a drag race at the start-finish line. It's Joseph Newgarden running with Carlos Munoz into turn one.
10: He's got to get the job done too, Mark. It's just like you're not quite sure what's going on out there. This is crazy over in turn two.
13: These drivers battle for many years in Indy Lights. Newgarden, Munoz off of turn two.
12: Let's just assume for the sake of argument, everyone has fuel to the end. Not saying that's going to be the case as they set up, but to let you know how they run right now, it is Newgarden in first, then Munoz, then you wait a while back before James Hinchcliffe in third.
14: Well, the other blue car, Tony Kanaan, he went to pit road. Newgarden and Munoz stay out on the track.
1: Kevin Lee, let's call the stop at Tony Kanaan.
19: Tony Kanaan just came in. So did Scott Dixon. So both of those teams changed their strategy. They say they can't make it, and they're gambling that the rest won't either. The thought would be if Dixon can't make it, I'm not sure if anybody can.
1: Munoz and Newgarden, Davey, they're not letting up.
3: They're not letting up. They're going for it. I don't see anybody laid out at this point right now, but man, the racing is still intense out there.
1: 193 of 200 laps complete. Davey, is it possible for any of these guys to go to the end?
3: Yeah, well, I have to say, Simon's the one that I have to question because he does have a few more laps of fuel. Here he comes down the front straightaway right now. You can see he's way off the pace, running 41.9. Well, he's about a second off the pace right now. But we got to look at Tony Kanaan's just now going into turn one at full speed. Can he catch him in these six laps? We'll soon find out.
1: So again, six laps remaining. Carlos Munoz, P1, then Joseph Newgarden, then James Hinchcliffe. How about Oriol Servia? He runs in the top five. Rossi has now slipped up to fourth. Now Marco Andretti has come storming back. He's fifth. Then Castro Neves, then Bourdais, then Servia, Pippa Mann, and Kimball. Davey, some of those positions because some guys are cycling through on stops.
3: Yeah, right now, and Rossi finds himself, as you say, in that fifth spot. But, man, I have to think, Munoz, he's laying down laps. Fastest lap that time by his teammate Marco Andretti, second fastest. But I have to, here comes Simon.
1: You speculated he might be able to make it, and he could not.
3: He could not. So here comes J.R. Hildebrand, and I think that's J.R. Yes, it is. Newgarden.
1: Joseph Newgarden makes that long haul down pit road, and he will be with Michael Young.
4: Yeah, they were talking about taking tires, waiting to see. So far, Tony Kanaan took four. Hinchcliffe also making pits. They have tires out for him. For Joseph Newgarden, no tires. It's fuel only. They gave him 4 seconds of fuel. He's not in the way. James Hinchcliffe, 3 seconds of fuel. He's not in the way. That could be the move. Not taking tires here at the late portion of this race.
1: Don't see that in open wheel racing much, do you, Dave?
3: Not too often, but very interesting. Here comes our leader, Munoz, down pit lane. But these Firestone tires are so good. And these guys, they think that, you know, if nobody changes them, now Tony Kanaan's got the new ones. We'll see what happens now because he's going to be coming out with these guys.
1: Five laps to go in the 100th running of the Indianapolis 500-mile race. Carlos Munoz makes that long, slow haul down pit road, and he comes into the view of Michael Young.
4: Munoz, just a quick splash and go. That was a four-second stop as well. So for our three leaders, all they did was take fuel, all averaging about 4 seconds. It's going to be a drag race when they get back up to speed.
1: The leader, Alexander Rossi, down the back straightaway in front of Jake Query.
12: The first 100 years of running at the Indianapolis 500 is down to its last single-digit miles. Alexander Rossi in front of you, Chris.
9: He's in the Napa machine, car 98, the leader in Indianapolis.
1: Elio Castro Neves was P2, but Davey, we see that canary yellow car of Elio Castro Neves coming to pit road. He does not have enough fuel to make it to the end.
3: Yeah, boy, I'm surprised. Rossi's been getting good mileage. You know, he pitted really late last time. Here's Bourdais with 100. He has a few more laps of fuel than Castro Neves and Munoz.
1: Elio Castro Neves comes to pit road. Michael Young, you have that stop as well.
4: Yep, Elio Castro Neves, same thing. We're just getting fuel for these final leaders. Only three laps to go in the 100th running of the Indianapolis 500. 4 second stop for Elio.
1: Oh, you threw your hands up, Davey.
3: It's crazy. I can't, you know, Rossi may have something. They may have conserved a new fuel. Looks like Bourdais coming right now. And who's that? J.R. Hildebrand getting by him right now.
1: Alexander Rossi makes his way down the main straightaway. He's into turn number one. So, Davey, we're looking at 198 of 200 laps to go. Rossi continues to lead. He last pitted on 164. Can the rookie pull off the improbable?
3: He's been saving fuel. He's been going longer than anybody else, but we're soon to find out. He's off the pace for a reason right now, just trying to conserve fuel. Can he make this last lap?
1: Dave, you saw Sebastian Bourdais stop.
7: It was fuel only. Remember Ray Haroon, that first Indy 500. He didn't change any tires since last stint. It's a gamble. Guys out here aren't changing any tires. It could be the winning decision for the 100th Indy 500.
1: White flag is in the hands of Paul Blevins. He's waiting to see Alexander Rossi come out of turn number four. Tom Hanzig is in the stand with him, but there
3: out.
1: He goes. And Danny,
3: out.
1: He may be out of
3: he's
1: fuel.
3: He's out of fuel.
1: Panky's very slow in turn one.
10: He is indeed. It doesn't sound like he's under power. Left side wheels below the white line. Now with a short two, now in turn two. He may be done.
13: That car rolls through turn number two, and it is under power. He has backed it down big time. Here comes Carlos Munoz and Joseph Newgarden. They're running second and third. Jake Query Rossi still the leader, but he's backed the pace down.
12: Alexander Rossi, the rookie out of California, is backing up the pace. Carlos Munoz charging. Alexander Rossi into turn number four on fumes.
9: Alexander Rossi for the final time exits turn number four. Here he comes, Mark James.
1: He may have to coast it across the finish line. Alexander Rossi almost rolling to a dead stop. Quint checkers are out, and the rookie will win the 100th Indianapolis 500-mile race. Carlos Munoz is second. Joseph Newgarden is third. Charlie Kimball fourth. Tony Kanaan fifth. Hamilton, what a end of the 100th running of the Indianapolis 500.
3: Unbelievable. I mean, I know this kid. We talked about putting him in the car last year. Great family. What an accomplishment. They did it on fuel mileage. We haven't talked about him that much today, but I think, I'm pretty sure, Donald will tell me, he may get Rookie of the Year. I'm not sure.
1: Michael Young, is it more celebration or shock in the pit box of Alexander Rossi?
4: A little bit of both. And what a day it was for Brian Herta calling that race strategy. It's tears, it's emotion. Every Andretti Autosport crew member is down here on pit lane as the fans cheer on the winning machine, that number 98 of Alexander Rossi. And you got to feel good for Brian Herta as well in this program they put together so late in the season, getting ready to start this thing. And what a fantastic finish for this young rookie.
1: The life of Alexander Rossi has changed forever here at the Indianapolis Motor Speedway.
2: From the Firestone broadcast booth at the Indianapolis Motor Speedway, This is the Verizon IndyCar Series.
1: Alexander Rossi, you heard me right. Rookie Alexander Rossi, the winner. A last lap pace at a blistering 179 miles per hour. Yeah. Let's go around this race course and give the guys a chance to say their farewells. A great job by all. As always, let's start with Jerry Baker.
20: Well, it's a strange sight down here, Mike. Generally, when the race is over, people start heading to the exits. Nobody's really leaving down here. They all want to stick around for a couple of more minutes and kind of soak this in. I'll be perfectly honest with you, and maybe you can help me out on this, Nick, because I had no idea that Rossi had enough fuel and enough power to even complete that last lap, let alone win the Indianapolis 500.
0: No, I'm right there with you, Bacon. I, first of all, I got to thank the listening audience because, trust me, that race, those final 10 to 15 laps, were about as difficult for all of us to follow as it was for all these race fans. So thanks for bearing with us. But just

0: The 100th winner of the Indianapolis 500. Mark James.
1: Let's hear from some of the winners. Let's start with the winning owner, Brian Herta.
2: Walking along with Brian Herta as we go back to Victory Lane. You know where that is. You've been to Victory Lane here before.
3: I have, and, you know, to do this, you know, when we won it with Dan in 2011, it was the 100-year anniversary in the 98 car. Now to come back on the 100th running, Alexander Rossi, win it again in the 98, I just don't have the words.
2: Congratulations. Man, you guys did it in the end. Saving fuel, that was the way to go. To Rob Howden.
4: Joseph Newgarden, man, came up just a little short here today. You were in the middle of a hunt all race long, going for the lead, good racing, just third today.
5: Yeah, I mean, I'm just, you know, I'm going to get choked up. I felt like I had a car to win the thing, man. I was ready to go at the end, and so happy for my guys to try and, you know, do something at the very end there. They gave me everything I needed today. I just, you know, didn't fall our way. It wasn't in the cards for us this year, I guess, so that's how it works out. But I'm proud of everyone. I mean, we got a great team. You know, my boss, Ed, JR, all great guys. Just didn't have enough from the preferred freezer car today.
4: Give me a quick word on this kid.
5: I'm so proud of him. So proud of him. He did a great job. You know, we had issues with the 20 car, but even when I was out there still running around, I was just watching his number on the pylon. You know, he has everything it takes to win the 500. This team has everything it takes to win the 500. Just wasn't our day. You know, this place is tough. I know Joseph's upset right now, but that's the way the Speedway is. You just have to... Yeah, take it for what it is and be proud of the job well done and the job that the team did, the job that you did, Joseph. And we'll be back next year.
4: Good job, guys.
5: Thanks.
4: I'll tell you, folks, it's almost tears down here right now for Joseph Newgarden. He wants to win this thing so bad for himself and for Ed Carpenter Racing. Kevin?
6: Tony Kanaan looked like the guy to beat late in the race, finishes fourth. I heard you tell your team after you had to take a late stop like a lot, you said sorry. How is this your fault?
7: Oh. It's not, but, you know, I just feel bad, man. We, you know, Kevin, I race a lot of times here, and I'm not the kind of person that brags about anything, but this definitely was the race of my life, one of my best races, probably even better than when I drove in 13. So this is Indy for you, man. It's never been fair, and never will be fair, but... I'll take it. You know, I'm humbled to be able to participate in this race. I'm humbled to experience this atmosphere today with this place packed. So this is the lesson that I'll take. I mean, I'll take the good out of it, and we work on next year.
6: You did everything you could. Fantastic drive. Tony Kanaan, top five for the seventh time. Dave.
4: Hey, James Pinchcliffe, it's seventh on the pylon, but, man, you were racing today. It's got to feel good.
8: Yeah, oh, yeah. I mean, it was a lot of fun out there today, you know, battling with Ryan and Joseph, Elio, all those guys up front early. The car was great. You know, our kind of Achilles heel was when the sun just kept out and the track temp went up. We really struggled with grip and wearing tires pretty bad, which is too bad. But, I mean, the car was awesome, you know, when we were up in the lead pack there when the temps were a bit cooler. And I knew when we had to stretch that last thing, it was going to be tough to hang on to, but... you know, I mean, congratulations to Alex. Obviously, it's great to see him up there, and congrats to Honda. You know, proud of the boys, proud of the effort all month. You know, double points, it's a solid points day for us. Some guys took a punt on fuel, and it worked for them.
4: Congrats on the great 500. You came back here and made it happen.
8: Thank you so much.
4: James Hinchcliffe, fantastic job, ladies and gentlemen. Pole sitter ending up seventh. Let's go back to Dave first.
2: And here with Carlos Munoz, who's climbed out of the car. He has the Colombian flag in his left hand, shaking his head. Boy, what could have been. Second place again here in the Indy 500.
9: Yeah, Dan, didn't feel so good. I was so short to make the half a lap. You know, we had a fantastic car, really fast car, man. And just in the beginning of the race, I was holding my position. But the last two stints, man, I was a rocket ship, you know. I was a little bit sentimental because I knew I had this one, man. I was so quick. You know, my teammate wasn't the quickest, but this is racing, you know. I have to congratulate Alex for the win. He did a good job all around, and this is racing. 1 and 2, Andretti again, finally again. But, you know, second doesn't feel any happy. But, you know, one thing is clear, that I will win the 500 one day.
2: Carlos Munoz, 2 second places here in the Indianapolis 500. To Victory Lane.
10: Alexander Rossi, 6 months ago, I don't think you even knew you were going to be in a car like this. Today, You're the winner of the 100th running of the Indianapolis 500. Yeah. Congratulations.
11: Oh, thank you so much. I don't even know where to begin. You're right. I mean, in February, I wasn't even thinking about IndyCar, and now we've just won the Indy 500, and it's thanks to an amazing group of people that gave me an opportunity to come here this year, relatively unknown in American, you know, junior formula, and they gave me the shot, and I have to thank Michael and Jody and Brian Herta for this opportunity and giving me such a wonderful race car all month.
10: Walk us through that final stint. Obviously, you were in the lead. You had to pit off sequence. I think your last lap was 170 miles an hour. You were gunning it for all it was worth.
11: Yeah, no, we ran out of turn four, and we were clutching and coasting it down the back straight, and we knew it was going to be tight. But Ryan helped give me a tow to the finish the last couple of laps there, and this is an amazing result for the team.
10: Firestone Firehawks, really good for you today.
11: Yeah, no, the Firestone Firehawks were fantastic, and they gave us such a consistent platform, and it's been a great tire all month, and it's a privilege to drive on such a wonderful piece of equipment.
10: So how did that milk taste after 200 laps here at the Indianapolis Motor Speedway?
11: It tasted better than anything I've ever had, so I'll forever be a fan of milk, and, you know, a huge thank you to IndyCar and the American Dairy Association of Indiana.
10: And you will forever be known as an Indianapolis 500 champion. Congratulations, my friend.
11: Yes, thank you very much.
10: Alexander Rossi, the winner of the 100th running of the Indianapolis 500.
1: A guy popped into contention toward the end. He will complete the top five. Kevin Lees with Charlie Kimball.
6: And straight top five after finishing third last year. Like Alexander Rossi, Charlie, you didn't have to come in at the end. Last pit stop on 164. How did you make it?
12: You know, the guys kept giving me a number, and every time someone would go by me, and I was screaming on the radio, I think I called this, the strategists and the engineers, it might have been live on the radio, but it was in my helmet, it was pretty blue, but they were giving me a big fuel number, and man, so much credit to this team. The guys in pit lane were rock solid. The 42 crew, they just fought back from everything today. I hit a huge piece of debris on one of those yellows, had to replace the front wing. We had a hole in the floor. They were pulling pieces of, I hit the wall with about 15 to go. You know, everything that could have gone wrong did today, and yet we still fought hard and came away with the top five. I'm so proud of my guys. The Novo Nordisk crew has worked so hard all month, and being a part of Chip Ganassi Racing here, they never count you out.
6: Good run today, Charlie. Two for Chip Ganassi Racing in the top five in the 100th 500.
1: Let's head back out to the turns, get the thoughts and impressions from our other two turn announcers today. Jake Query, welcome to turn number three. Job well done today.
13: Thank you, Mark. Same to yourself. And I'll tell you what, it was a fantastic day. I wish it could have gone 5,000 miles. It was that fun to call. But at a venue that is so historic and closes the first chapter, perhaps, in its first century before we now move to a new centennial era, Chris Denari, history repeated itself because in the 100th anniversary running, car number 98 won the race when a rookie from California, low on fuel, couldn't make it out of turn number four. Brian Herta won that race as a result, and now Brian Herta himself a two-time winner as an owner because a Californian in car number 98 in a fuel strategy this time, Chris, was able to get past you and again limp his way to the yard of bricks.
14: Absolutely, Jake, and you're right. The good news is they're running out of fuel and they don't hit the wall. And it was a spectacular win for Alexander Rossi. I think we felt all month long that 15 to 20 drivers could win the Indianapolis 500, the 100th running. And Alexander Rossi was strong all month long, but I'm not sure he was a name that we would have selected to win. But Mark, just unbelievable to be a part of this. I've done this for the last almost 20 years now, and to see the response of this community, but all over the country. I sat at breakfast today with somebody from Vermont and Virginia who were experiencing the race, won for the very first time. I would think after today what they've seen, they'll be back again.
1: Job well done, Chris Denari. As always, the Geico fastest lap of the race was turned in by your winner, Alexander Rossi. Geico, 15 minutes could save you 15% or more on car insurance.
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1: Celebration continues as Alexander Rossi limped across the start-finish line, out of fuel off of turn number four. He wins the Indianapolis 500-mile race. Want to get the final thoughts and impressions of those who joined us in the booth today. Let's start with a guy who grew up in the shadows of the Indianapolis Motor Speedway in nearby Eagle Dale. He used to have to sneak into this place. He doesn't have to anymore. Dave Wilson, this was an incredible show today.
16: unbelievable. And on social media, people, everybody just shocked. A lot of people very, very happy for not only Alexander, but also for Brian Herta. And I'll tell you, it just goes back to what A.J. Foyt said. The Indianapolis Motor Speedway made A.J. Foyt famous. Drivers don't make the Indianapolis Motor Speedway and the Indy 500 famous. And I think the Indianapolis Motor Speedway, the old lady just reached out and picked a brand new star to stick up in the sky. And I think that kid's, obviously, he's going to be an Indy 500 winner the rest of his life, especially the 100th one here. But this may have just put a jetpack to his career. And the old girl may have put together a new champion for us.
1: Thanks, Dave. Great job, as always. Our driver analyst is Davey Hamilton. And, Davey, it wasn't like the last couple of years where we had two or three cars slugging it out, trading the lead over the last 10 or 15 laps, but still an incredible story, and what a finish.
17: Yeah, well, 55 lead changes, Mark. Not a record, but 55 lead changes at the start-finish line. So a tremendous race. These fans that absolutely packed in here, seeing a race of a lifetime. That was a fantastic race. Was it that four, five, six cars coming off the last corner for the win? No, it wasn't. It was a fuel strategy race, but we have a new American winner in the name of Alexander Rossi, and he'll be a good champion.
1: Job well done, my friend. Thanks for everything. Davey Hamilton, our driver analyst, the best in the business. And we first of all want to let you know the reason that Bob Jenkins has not joined us in the booth today is because he's busy on the public address system. But we've had an unofficial reunion of anchors and former anchors here on the ninth floor of the Pagoda. And a pleasure to welcome back after 2 years our good friend Mike King. Mike, what a day to be at the Indianapolis Motor Speedway.
18: Mark, it's been so great to be back here with you guys. Of course, you're like a second family to me, and you and I have been together for so long and have traveled literally around the world calling races. This is one of the most fun events I can ever recall that we've shared here at the Indianapolis Motor Speedway. And, you know, Mark, we watched when he was a driver, particularly for Andretti Green Racing. Brian Herta was a member of that dream team, that four-car dream team where he and Dario Franchitti and Tony Kanaan and Dan Weldon were all teammates, and they won so many races for that team. And then, of course, when Brian retired from driving and became a team owner, Mark, you remember he is nothing but magical here. Yeah. He qualified a driver. He and his then partner Steve Newey qualified for their first Indy 500 as team owners. Their driver was laying flat on his back in the emergency department at Methodist Hospital when he found out he had qualified. They were absolutely flabbergasted. A few years later, Dan Weldon wins in 2011, in the strangest finish we've ever seen, perhaps here at the Speedway, as unfortunately J.R. Hildebrand hits the wall. A couple of other drivers have to duck in for fuel, and Dan Weldon comes from fourth to the win and only leads for the final 1,000 yards or so. And now here today, Brian Herta does it once again with Alexander Rossi. And while there is no denying that Mr. Rossi is a very talented young driver, there seems to be some magic connected to Brian Herta and the Indianapolis Motor Speedway. And so I salute Brian. I salute Alex and the team. And what a great job, because they prove that you never say die at this place. And the rewards can be unbelievable. And for Brian Herta to now be a two-time winner as a team owner and under the most incredible circumstances, I think, says a lot about the magic of the Indianapolis Motor Speedway. Congratulations to you, my friend.
1: Thank you.
18: The sixth radio voice of the Indianapolis 500, getting the first one under your belt on the day that they ran the 100th anniversary event here, and you will be here for many, many more years, and I hope to be here right behind you watching and participating whenever and however I can to back you up, and you're like a brother to me, and it has been a lot of fun being up here after a couple of years away. Congratulations to you, to all of these fans, to Doug Bowles and everyone at the Speedway. This has been truly an incredible day here at the world's greatest race course.
1: Thank you, Mike. Loved having you here, no doubt about it. Over the last 2 years, I've spent a lot of time with Paul Page on the deck of my home on McRae here in Speedway over a steak dinner and a glass of wine, a breakfast at Barber Motorsports Park with chicken and biscuits. And we've also traveled the highways and byways. He got us unbelievable access to NASA. But above all of that, Paul, just an honor and a privilege to have shared this time with you over the past couple of years. And I know this place means so very, very much to you, as does this radio network.
19: It absolutely does. And by the way, that steak was the biggest I think I've ever eaten. It probably was intended for four people, but I just went for it. You know, this is in many ways the win that almost wasn't. Now, I'm not talking about the incredible last lap of this race. I'm talking about Herta Autosports. Over the winter, they really had nothing going. They had a couple of deals, and they didn't work quite out, or the money wasn't right. And then Herta had the bright idea of reuniting as an affiliate with Michael Andretti's team. Now, remember, Herta drove for that team. And they're all the greatest of friends anyway. So that moved the team into the Andretti Autosports garage, where they now had access to some consultations from a lot of other people, and certainly more equipment and more wherewithal to get the car going. They find Rossi. I was standing next to that car at Sebring when Rossi first went out in it, and he stalled it three times. So learning an IndyCar takes some time, so let's go from stalling it three times to victory lane at the Indianapolis Motor Speedway. And Herta Autosports, those are the guys who can manage fuel. Who would have thought? I'm just unbelievable. I may have noticed I mentioned him a couple times during the race because I was watching the strategy that they were playing, and my goodness, I knew it was going to be maybe the 199th lap. I didn't think the 200th. Yeah. And the engine didn't go to the 200th, really. But it was a great day. And, Mark, it's been great to be with the guys again. And we're going to have the 101st running of the Indy 500. And let's hope it even comes halfway as good as this. Everyone saw a great show today. Everybody's going to leave here happy.
18: Yep, and we will tackle the 101st with the same passion and enthusiasm. That is our pledge to you. Finally, the Speedway historian Donald Davidson. Donald, you're often asked about the history of the Indianapolis Motor Speedway from the perspective of others. If you will allow me, I would like to for Donald Davidson to speak personally on what the Indianapolis Motor Speedway and the Hallman George family has meant to the life of Donald Davidson.
17: Well, it's meant everything. It's meant everything. And I'll say, as I was going to end up with, but I'll say at the beginning, thank you, Sid Collins, for being such a mentor to all of us. And the Hallman George family for perpetuating this. It's family owned. It's privately owned, and I don't think people realize that. So, for the many people that came here, it's not always this crazy. Although, you know, some of the greatest moments when people say, "Well, what do you think were the greatest races ever?" And I'm a sentimental old silly, and I happily live in the past. But some of the greatest races have been in recent years, and this was so similar to 2011 in the different fuel strategies and people coming in and people running out of fuel and people trying to stretch it to the end. A tremendous battle between Ryan Hutter-Reay and Townsend Bell, and then team cars taking each other out on an exit of the pits. Who would have guessed that Team Penske, four cars, they finished 10th, 11th, 19th, and 33rd. And young Carlos Munoz with a second, a fourth, and a second. And Alexander Rossi, I mean, this was not his first choice to even come here. No. He wanted to continue on in Formula One. And the fact that what happens at Indianapolis is forever. It never goes away. Right. He's forever an Indianapolis 500 winner. I wonder if that will change his feeling about the track, because I think it's fairly, fairly common knowledge. This was not his number one goal to come here, and yet, by golly, look, his life has changed now. So a great day, a topsy-turvy day. I like to do the stats and come back with a reasonable summary of different things that happened, but I think I would have to do that tonight and come back tomorrow and give you my report.
18: Job well done, as always.
17: All right. Thank you, Mark. Thank you very much indeed for having me on.
18: Alexander Rossi, your winner. Carlos Munoz was second. Joseph Newgarden, third. Tony Kanaan was fourth. In fifth place, Charlie Kimball. In sixth place, J.R. Hildebrand. Seventh, James Hinchcliffe. Scott Dixon came home in eighth place. In ninth, Sebastian Bourdais. Will Power, 10th. Elio Castroneves, 11th. Oriel Servia was 12th. Marco Andretti, 13th. Graham Rahal, 14th. Max Chilton, 15th. Jack Hawksworth, 16th. In 17th place, Alex Tagliani, 18th to Pippa Mann, 19th to Simon Pagenaud. Gabby Chavez was 20th, 21st was Townsend Bell. Brabham was 22nd, Clausen 23rd, and 24th, Hutter-Reay, Piggott 25th, Takuma Sato 26th, Mikel Aloshin in 27th. 28th was Wilson, 29th Daly, 30th Lazier, 31st Ed Carpenter,
1: 32nd. Sage Karam, 33rd. Last year's winner, Juan Montoya. Simply put, realization of a dream for a kid from tiny Monrovia, Indiana. Thanks to all of those folks in my family for helping me realize this dream, and thanks to the folks at Beech Grove here in Indianapolis for allowing it to continue. Some final words after this from the Indianapolis Motor Speedway. The 100th running of the Indianapolis 500 is brought to you in part by Firestone, the official tire of the Ryzen IndyCar Series and the Indianapolis 500-mile race. 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RF operations by Norm Birnbaum. The chief engineer is Rick Evans. In the booth, our driver analyst Davey Hamilton, our chief historian Donald Davidson, and Dave Wilson. In the pits, Michael Young, Dave First, Kevin Lee, and Rob Howden. In the turns, Jerry Baker, Nick Yeoman, Jake Query, and Chris Denary. Our spotters today, Rick Johnston, Patrick Steffen, Alicia Hodup, Ramona Baker, Gerald Yeoman, Matthew Blossom, and Jeff Francis. And thanks to all of the IMS Radio Network staff over the years who have made what we do possible here each and every year.
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1: Dave First, Michael Young, Rob Howden, Nick Yeoman. This is Mark James wishing you good morning, good afternoon, or good evening, depending on where in the world you are. 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
15: This is First to the Flag. 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Here's Nick Yeoman.
51: Hello and thanks for joining us for a special presentation from the IndyCar Radio Network. I'm Nick Yeoman. This is First of the Flag, where we sit down with some of IndyCar's best drivers to take a look back at their first career IndyCar win, with broadcast highlights helping to tell the story. Today on First of the Flag, we look back at April 8th, 2007, and the Las Vegas Grand Prix for the Champ Car World Series.
0: Everything felt fresh and new in Champ Car entering 2007. The series had introduced a new car with the Panos DP01. There were new rules in place with timed events, staggered starts, and the season opened with some flair at a brand new track racing on the streets of Las Vegas, Nevada. On track, there was no argument who the man to beat was entering the 2007 season. Fresh off of a third straight championship, Sebastian Bourdais and his Newman Haas team were poised to continue their domination, but the weekend would get off to a miserable start when Bourdais would crash in qualifying, forcing the defending series champ to start 16th. That opened the door for Will Power, who closed the 2006 season strongly to grab pole, and before the race, he was confident in his interview with NBC's Marty Snyder that his team was ready to win.
2: I think we're ready. We're definitely there on pace. The team's worked really hard over the winter and on pole. I mean, they're all the ingredients you need to win a race, but it's going to be a lot of mayhem because the tires go off around here fairly badly, so I think that there'll be a lot of alternate strategies, and we'll see at the end.
0: It would take a few tries to get the 2007 Las Vegas Grand Prix started, as incidents involving Graham Rahal, Matt Halliday, and Alex Figge would prevent the race from truly going green until lap 8. But it was Paul Tracy who would get the early jump on Power, leading the first handful of laps. NBC's Bill Weber, Wally Dallenbach Jr., and Jan Bikas would be on the call, and as Tracy and Power started lap 11, Will saw an opportunity to take back the race lead.
3: Will Power trying to make the wow! Tracy.
4: Talk about shutting the door!
5: And here he comes.
3: Nicely done. Will Power to the lead. Started on pole. Tracy took the lead on the green flag start. He started under caution when the field was not aligned properly.
7: And you can see Tracy going after. I mean, he doesn't like getting passed by anybody, but you see, very aggressive.
3: Cameron right Steele.
8: Well, it's kind of ironic to see Will Powell pass there because he said he was having his best luck in the tighter corners, but down the front straight, he wasn't very comfortable. So it's kind of interesting to see the changes they made with the car. I'm going to talk to Derek Walker here in a few minutes to see if we can elaborate.
3: Thank you, Cameron.
5: But Will Power has newfound confidence, there's no question. We watched him in qualifying. He just blew off the competition. He likes his car. You can see the way he drives. He's leaving only inches between the wall and the tires. And that's a newfound confidence that he's just built with the team and the car. He's going to be tough to beat.
0: While Tracy would chase after Power, the three-time series champ Bourdais would begin his assault towards the front of the field in an attempt to shake off the disappointing accident he had in qualifying. But while 2007 would prove to be another championship-winning drive for the Frenchman, the weekend in Vegas was doomed from the start, as he'd have problems catching the wall and flattening a tire on lap 24.
5: Yikes.
3: Does Sebastian have problems? Dornbos gets by.
5: Yeah. Something's going to miss.
3: Yep. Three-time series champion clearly off the pace.
9: I don't know what happened. It's not.
3: Got a right front, looks like it's flat.
9: Cycle the ECU if you can. Cycle the ECU.
5: No, it's a tire, though.
3: Oh, okay.
5: I think you're right.
9: Yeah, flat tire.
5: Yeah, flat tire.
3: Gosh, you're good, Ron.
14: That's really going flat.
3: It is. That's a long way back to the pits from there.
5: He's had fantastic luck. He's had full course caution.
9: Take it easy. Get it around him.
14: Three flat tires on that car in 24 laps.
5: But it looks to me like the side of that tire is not black. Yeah. In other words, the wheel.
14: Yeah.
5: I have a feeling that he may have rubbed a wall.
14: Concrete dust.
5: Yes.
14: On the side of this.
5: Yes. See, typically the side wall of the rim will be dark black anodized finish, and it looks to me like he's got into something.
3: Really trying to nurse that car. Back to pit road.
0: With Bourdais out of the picture, the race would become a duel of pit strategies between Power's Team Australia and Tracy's Forsyth Racing, with them both pitting on lap 28, with Power getting out way ahead by taking less fuel.
3: The two race leaders, Will Power and Paul Tracy, headed for pit road, completing lap 28. So now it's up to the guys on pit road to keep Will Power up front, and Tracy will try and pick up time on pit road.
9: Then I want you to concentrate on Steve. Look for Steve waving. Concentrate on your marks.
5: It's very important.
9: Concentrate on the marks. Everything's fine. I want you to be knowing.
3: Tracy on the left. Will Power on the right.
5: But Tracy's pitted ahead. We won't know until Tracy leaves.
21: Tracy's looking at
5: him. Yep, there he went. Yep. and this is the fill. See, typically the car would fill more quickly. If you're going to try and make it a two-stop race, you have to wait for it to fill. Last year, that pit stop would have been much quicker, but you're better off not taking a risk and not getting it all the way full. This is the issue we talked about. Because the venting slows down, they have to wait and wait for it to get all the way full.
7: So you think Will Power got all fuel?
5: Yeah, see, that's what they said. One car, Will Power's car has been fueling okay. Simone Pagenaud's car, they've had a lot of trouble with. It just depends. They don't have it quite fine-tuned yet.
51: The differing strategies caused the lead to change hands several times, with Tracy ending up with the race lead around 17 minutes to go in the race. When he'd make his final pit stop, everyone assumed Power would need one more as well, and that was until the numbers were crunched.
3: He will bring it down pit road very slowly. There'll be no changes, and they'll get the fuel they need.
7: Hopefully.
3: Hopefully.
5: Let's listen to Neil McElroy.
3: It's going to be a short fill, so that was a short fill. They did not need to get him full, as Juan Jan pointed out earlier.
5: And by the time we could even circle the vent hose, right, they were gone. So what a bonus when you don't have to fill it up completely. You don't have that venting issue. And Paul's got to be feeling pretty good right now, because we know that Will Power will have to pit at some stage and get some fuel as well.
6: Power, the race leader, then Tagliani runs in the second spot. There's Will Power.
5: Actually, I say, we don't actually know for certain. I'm looking. He pitted 11 laps ago. Will Power may not have to stop again. Again, we'll have to do the math on the close down to 15 minutes and number of laps he's going to complete, but he may be good to go.
51: The strategy on this April day in Sin City for Derek Walker and Will Power was just too good, as Power would indeed make it to the end on fuel. After growing a monster lead, it allowed the Toowoomba Australia driver to back it down in the closing laps as he'd race his way to career win number one.
6: There's the race leader. Less than 2 minutes away from his first victory. His second full season in the Champ Car Series. Won the pole at Surfer's Paradise last year.
5: I think that was the breakthrough for him. He went out on a street course in Surfer's Paradise that's similar to this, especially there with the big curves. He let it hang out in his home country. He got the pole position, and he's been a different guy ever since. He's just gained that confidence, and he's almost unstoppable.
6: Last lap here at Las Vegas will Power, the race leader. An 18-second lead over Durenbos.
10: It's last lap, you're on the last lap.
7: Sounds like he's saving fuel right now. I mean, when he went through the chicane that time, normally he would just lighten it up, and boy, he really laid the throttle down easy. In fact, I don't know who that is trying to catch him right there.
14: Bruno
7: Ciccarra. But it looks like he's taking it easy this lap.
5: Well, you would, even if he had fuel. You don't want to push it when you have an 18-second lead. But he was calling back. What'd you say? I want to be sure I get it right. He is so mild-mannered, but he gets with it in the race car. As far as personality-wise, he's pretty laid back. But you know what? When he had his qualifying time here yesterday, he was all fired up. But just walking around the paddock talking to him, he's very unassuming.
6: Past the hotels and the casinos in downtown Las Vegas for the final time.
7: I think Marty asked him this morning, didn't he?
6: Yeah.
7: You can qualify. You've got what it takes to win a race. Yep.
6: And he said he thought they were there. Derek Walker looking for his first Champ Car Series win since 1999. Out of the tunnel, up the hill for the final time. The Champ Car season begins in Las Vegas, and Will Power is the winner.
10: Got it, Will. You got it. Well done. Fantastic job, Will.
3: Well, Bill, it's been 8 years for this race team, for Walker Racing, since they won. It was Portland back in 1999. They last pulled into victory lane. Today they do it here in Las Vegas, the inaugural Las Vegas Grand Prix. I asked Will earlier, you know, are you seasoned enough to win a race? He told me off camera, I know we have the pace. I just hope I can do it. Not lacking any confidence, though. He pulled it off today. And his first career win, Will Power, everyone. Feels good, doesn't it? How long have you dreamed about that, Will?
11: Oh, man, yeah. I mean, since Surfer's Paradise last year, when we got taken out, when we were in the lead. But, no, it was a good race. We just,
2: we did our strategy. We got Tracy back on a restart. Oh, no, he made a mistake, and then we just cruised along. At the end there, you know, I had no brakes. I just had to sort of coast into the corners. But, yeah, I mean, the team did a great job. And without the support of Aussie Vineyards, we wouldn't be here.
3: You had to get around Tracy. Were you worried, though, when your teammate fell out?
2: No, I didn't. I didn't know he was out. Yeah, I saw him crawling around, but I had no idea. I was just on my program.
51: Today, Will Power has cemented himself as one of the all-time greats in American open wheel racing with 40-plus wins, nearly 100 podiums, a victory at Indianapolis, and more poles than any other driver in the history of the sport. But the day and the venue stands out as Will reflected to IndyCar Radio on his first career win.
12: It was an epic track to start with. It was really cool. And, yeah, I was extremely fast there. It was like after my first year, I got everything together. I understood what I wanted from the car, and I turned up like guns a-blazing. So he got the pole and won the race, which was, yeah, pretty cool, pretty cool. I can't remember what I was thinking on the last lap. I just know that it was like, yep, okay, we started the season off in the right way. We have a, you know, we're going to be competitive. I think that was pretty big for myself and the whole team. The team was not really a big team or a small team, so yeah, great start, and yeah, it wasn't the most perfect year, but it was a great year, and we had some good results.
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0: 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By Firestone, winner of 47 out of 54 Indy 500 races. 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Any use of material without written consent of the Indianapolis Motor Speedway is strictly prohibited.
1: This is race day, May 29th, 1971. The place, the world's greatest race course, the Indianapolis Motor Speedway, scene of the running of the 55th annual 500-mile race. The crowd numbers 300,000 or more. The Indiana air is clear and the sun is brilliant. The sky is blue, the temperature in the high 60s, and the moment slowly creeping toward the order to start the engines of some of the finest racing machines in the world. This May has been a very proud one for our city. We've been host this past week to the International Conference of Cities. Local, state, and national leaders from 18 nations have been visiting us. More than 600 delegates discussing the vital worldwide problems of urban living. And then last night, a two-hour parade climaxed a month-long list of activities put on by the 500 Festival Associates. And then this entire year of 1971 is the 150th birthday of Indianapolis. This 11th largest city in the United States is celebrating its sesquicentennial. And today, to top it all off, the focal point of all the serious meetings, the marching bands, the parties and get-togethers is pinpointed in acute focus right here on this portion of Americana known as the Indianapolis 500. And behind the steering wheels of these machines are some of the very best the sport of auto racing has to offer. The fastest starting field in history. 33 cars averaging 171.665, 4.5 miles an hour faster than last year. Fame and glory await one of these 33. Hazards lie ahead as they tour the 500 miles. There may be heartbreak and disappointment for several. But the professional race driver is a hardy breed. He fully understands his challenge, and he's ready to meet it. This is Sid Collins speaking to you for the 24th consecutive year. We're high above the starting line in the stone, steel, and glass master control tower, eager to paint the word picture for you. Our most experienced broadcast team is also standing by. You'll meet them later as they report from all around this 2.5-mile racing oval. For the next 4.5 hours, you'll hear the sounds of the 500 over this largest of all radio networks in the world. Almost 1,200 stations, including the American Forces Radio and Television Service. We're being shortwaved to Vietnam, to Asia, and to Europe, carried by the Canadian Broadcasting Corporation, translations into foreign languages, being heard today by well over 100 million persons. Now, for those of you keeping charts and who wish to keep closer track of the participants, here is the starting lineup. I'll list it slowly by car number, driver name, hometown, engine, car name, and chassis. And if we break for commercial, we'll be back after the commercial and continue and conclude the lineup. Car number 86, the first row on the pole, Peter Revson, New York City, Turbo Charles Offey, the McLaren Special. Number 66, Mark Donahue, Media, Pennsylvania, Turbocharged Offey, Sunoco Special McLaren. Number 2, Bobby Unser, Albuquerque, New Mexico, Turbocharged Offey, the Olsenite Eagle. The second row, car number 85, Dennis Holm, from Tepuke, New Zealand, now living in England, London, Turbocharged Offey, a McLaren. Number 1, defending champion Al Unser, Albuquerque, New Mexico, a turbocharged Ford, the Johnny Lightning Special, a P.J. Colt, Parnelly Jones Colt. Number 9, A.J. Foyt Jr., Houston, Texas, turbocharged Ford, the ITT Thompson Special, and the chassis is a Coyote. The third row, car number 12, Lloyd Ruby, Wichita Falls, Texas, turbocharged Ford, the Utah Stars Special, a Laycock Mongoose. Number 15, Joe Leonard, San Jose, California, turbocharged Ford, the Samsonite Special, Parnelly Jones Colt Chassis. Number 5, Mario Andretti from Nazareth, Pennsylvania, turbocharged Ford, the STP Oil Treatment Special, a McNamara. The fourth row, Number 42, Jim Malloy, Denver, Colorado. Turbocharged Offie, Olsenite Eagle, Eagle chassis. Number 32, Bill Vukovic, Fresno, California. Turbocharged Offie, Sugar Ripe Prune Special, a Brabham. And the outside of the fourth row, number 7, Gordon Johncock, Mount Pleasant, Michigan, turbocharged Offie, Volstead Special, a McLaren. Now stay tuned for the greatest spectacle in racing. Continue now with the starting lineup, and a correction, Gordy Johncock's car on the outside of the fourth row has been changed from Volstead Special to the Norris, N-O-R-R-I-S, Norris Industries Special. To continue, the fifth row, number 16, Gary Bettenhausen, Tinley Park, Illinois, the Thermo King Special, turbocharged Offie, a Gerhardt chassis. Number 21, Cale Yarborough, Timmonsville, South Carolina, turbocharged Ford. Gene White Firestone Special, a Laycock Mongoose. On the outside of the fifth row, number 95, a rookie Bentley Warren, West Gloucester, Massachusetts, turbocharged Offie, classic wax special, an Eagle. The sixth row, number 68, rookie David Hobbs, Upper Boddington, England, turbocharged Ford, Penske High Performance Product Special, a Lola. Number 58, Bud Tingelstad, Speedway, Indiana, turbocharged Offie, Sugar Ripe Prune Special, a Brabham. Number 38, Rick Muther, Laguna Beach, California, turbocharged Offie, the Arkansas Aviation Special, and it's a Hawk. The seventh row, number 4, Mike Mosley, Brownsburg, Indiana, turbocharged Ford, G.C. Murphy Special, an Eagle chassis. Number 84, Donnie Allison, Hueytown, Alabama, turbocharged Ford, the Purolator Special, a Coyote chassis. Number 80, George Snyder, Bakersfield, California, turbocharged Offie, G.C. Murphy Special, an Eagle. The eighth row, number 6, Roger McCluskey, Tucson, Arizona, turbocharged Ford, the Sprite Special, a Kuzma Kenyon. Number 22, Wally Dallenbach, East Brunswick, New Jersey, turbocharged Offie, the Sprite Special, a Kuzma Kenyon. Number 18, Johnny Rutherford, Fort Worth, Texas, turbocharged Offie, Patrick Petroleum Special, an Eagle. The ninth row, number 98, Sammy Sessions, Nashville, Michigan, turbocharged Ford, Wins Quick Cool Special, a Lola Colt. Number 45, Larry Dixon, Marietta, Ohio, turbocharged Offie, the Spirit of Indianapolis Special, a King chassis. Number 20, a rookie, Steve Krizoloff, Parsippany, New Jersey, turbocharged Ford, the STP Gasoline Treatment Special, a McNamara. The 10th row, next to last, another rookie, number 43, Denny Zimmerman from Glastonbury, Connecticut, turbocharged Offie, the Fiore Racing Enterprises Special, a Volstead chassis. Number 41, George Fulmer, Arcadia, California, turbocharged Offie, another Spirit of Indianapolis Special, it's a King. Number 23, Mel Kenyon, Lebanon, Indiana, turbocharged Ford, Sprite Special, a Kuzma Kenyon. And the 11th and final row of three, number 64, Art Pollard, Medford, Oregon, turbocharged Ford, the Gilmore Racing Team Special, a Scorpion chassis. Number 99, Bob Harkey, Indianapolis, Indiana, turbocharged Offie, the Joe Hunt Magneto Special, it's a Gerhardt body, and rounding out the field will be number 44, Dick Simon, Salt Lake City, Utah, turbocharged Ford, Travelodge Sleeper Special, and a Volstead chassis. There are 18 turbocharged Offenhauser engines and 15 turbocharged Ford engines in the lineup. Car 44, Dick Simon, qualified officially by John Mailer of Bettendorf, Iowa, was moved from its original number 27 starting position to the number 33 starting position after Chief Steward Hollenfingler approved a request from car owner Dick Simon that Simon be permitted to replace Mailer as the driver. And this was rather unusual indeed. The weather is clear and bright. The temperature at 63 degrees, humidity 43%, Wind out of the northwest at 9 miles an hour. Forecast for the entire day, sunny and pleasant. A high of about 75 degrees. All looks go. It's an ideal day for racing. Perfect weather, fantastic crowd, many celebrities and guests. And most important, on the starting line, the 33 cars await the sound of Tony Holman to start the engine. Harlan Fengler has made a pre-race examination tour of the track in the Dodge Pace Car. We'll be back with more action. Back in the master control tower once again, awaiting the seconds creeping away for the start of this great event. Let's move, first of all, alongside the beautiful Dodge Challenger convertible pace car at the starting line and hear from Luke Walton.
2: Here in the pace car, Eldon Palmer of Indianapolis, who will drive, and Tony Holman, who will marshal the race. Eldon, with the track so busy with race cars during May, when did you find time to make your practice runs?
3: I've been getting up with the birds and coming out before the track opens.
2: And Tony, this is your 26th time in the pace car. Each year the cars are faster. Do you set a faster pace each year?
4: A little faster. We expect to be going 75 miles an hour on the parade lap, and we expect to be 120 miles an hour at the finish line.
2: Thank you, gentlemen. Have a good, clean start, and now back to Sid in the tower.
1: Luke, we'll be anxious to hear you down there after they play back home again in Indiana. And there will be a surprise singer on that one. I think we'll hold that information back for you until he does sing the song itself. We'll be hearing from the Purdue Band in a moment with our national anthem and other colorful ceremonies. The bands have been marching out here since early this morning. The crowds are now settled down, and the beautiful blaze of color on the racetrack itself, with the pace car in the front and a gigantic crowd around it. The pit crews around the cars getting set to be sure they start off on time. And on the pole, the inside of the front row, a young man from New York City, Peter Revson. He set new records in qualifying for this spot, 178.696 miles an hour, and a one-lap record of 179.354. Today, we'll be hearing from our veteran crew of broadcasters. In turn one, Mike Ahern for his 10th year with us. Turn two, Howdy Bell for the 10th year. The backstretch, Doug Zink for the 6th. Turn three, Ronnie Carroll for the 7th. Turn four, Jim Shelton. 22 years on the broadcast with us. North Pit, Chuck Marlowe for 9. Luke Walton in the center for 20. Lou Palmer in the South Pit for 14. He'll also be in Victory Lane. Our producer, Jack Morrow, back for the second year. Director Elmer George for the second year. Russ Arnold for 2 years as Chief Technical Director. Ted Harding with statistics for 17 years. Our control switcher engineer, Johnny Walters, for 20. Also here with me, John DeCamp, our chief statistician, a Purdue engineering graduate. His scorers, Bill Fliedemeyer and Bill Lamb, 12 years with us, and this is John's 8th year. And during the day, alongside me, our race authority, Len Sutton, former driver, second-place finisher here in the 1962 500. Len, again, will offer views in the eyes of a driver. He raced all over America for 20 years before retiring. Len, it's wonderful having you back.
5: Sid, thanks so much. It's going to be a tremendous day. The weather is perfect, and everybody's ready to go racing. We're going to see one of the best races ever.
1: We will break with you for a moment for the national anthem being played by the Purdue University Marching Band, Len.

0: The Purdue University Marching Band in a few moments will have the combined United States Armed Forces Color Guard playing taps to honor America's heroes. We'll also have with us today Donald Davidson, London's gift to the Speedway Network, Director of Publicity for the United States Auto Club and in charge of statistics from time to time over there. He'll compare previous 500s with the running of this one and from his remarkable memory. And this is the sixth year we'll have Donald along with us too. So we have our staff of some 35 people around the ground set to go, and you can feel the emotion build. John DeCamp, good morning to you, sir. You'll be keeping track of our clocks and cars in and out of the race, racing intervals, and so on.
1: Sid, I certainly hope I can keep up with this race because I think it's going to be the fastest and the best we've ever seen.
0: We certainly have a great number of elements involved, don't we, Len, to make it the most interesting. We have the Unser brothers. Here's the rendering of taps now.

0: We will have further music coming up, and not to keep you in suspense too much longer, we'll have Back Home Again in Indiana, and it will be sung by Pete DiPaolo, as over 10,000 vari-colored balloons will soar skyward in our brilliant Hoosier sky this morning, released from a giant tent where they've been stored overnight. The Purdue Band will play Back Home Again, and the singing voice will be that of the 1925 Indianapolis 500 winner, Pete DiPaolo, and we're very anxious to hear from Pete. Pete says he's been practicing this song, Len, since he won the race that he used to sing it as he rode around the racetrack.
1: I think he tries it every morning for breakfast.
0: He does, and it's been a lifetime ambition, he says, to sing Back Home in Indiana. He'll be the first driver to ever do so. Let's listen to it now.

0: ladies and gentlemen.
1: Pete DePaulo doing a gallant job, singing "Back Home Again in Indiana," and a standing ovation as the 10,000 balloons go skyward and now down to Luke Walton.
2: Here now is the lull before the getaway. 33 of America's great marching bands have paraded on the raceway. 33 illustrious stars of television, cinema, sports, and space travel here for the 500 festival have toured the track, waving to the multitudes from atop the back seats of the gleaming red counterparts of the pace car. Mayors from metropolitan cities of our country and from 15 other nations here for the conference on cities have been welcomed by the crowd. 33,000 multicolored balloons have been released skyward. The final words of Hoosier Land's famous song have faded in the distance, and the pre-race festivities have been concluded. The curtain has risen on auto racing's most celebrated stage. The resplendent 33 of 1971, acclaimed by racing experts as the most exciting 500 field in recent years, have reported to the starting line, each to its qualified position in the traditional alignment of 11 rows of three. We are standing in the pace car, stationed ahead of the field, opposite the pylon. Eldon Palmer of Indianapolis will drive, and riding with the Indianapolis Motor Speedway president will be first man in space, astronaut John Glenn, and ABC sports director Chris Schenkel. The engines are quiet. If there were any breakthrough in this taut silence, it would come from the vivid colors embellishing the race cars, a chromatology and brilliance dazzling in the dancing rays of a Hoosier sun. As the seconds graduate toward the signal manifesto, all the stops in the book of drama are pulled out. Four words spoken by one man will transform this silent tension into dynamic din, transmitting this moment into history. And here is that man, Tony Holman.
3: Gentlemen, start your engines!

0: a minute. Now stay tuned for the greatest spectacle in racing. The McLarens, Colts, Coyotes, and McNamaras, the Kuzmas, Kenyans, and Mongoose and Scorpion chassis have taken the place of the Marmon Yellow Jacket, the Peugeot, the Duesenberg, the Stutz, and the Miller here. But the men who race still have that same desire, same inherent determination to go fast, to race, to win. Today earlier we talked with Peter Revson. Ask him what he felt he might be thinking to himself right now during this very parade lap.
1: Well, I'll be thinking about the first turn, of course, after the green flag drops. In preparation for it, I'll try to build up a little heat in the tires by snaking the car a little bit, and I'll try to build up heat in the brakes by holding them as I go around in the pace lap. And I'll try to assume the most comfortable attitude in the car and just look at the gauges and make sure everything is showing what they should show. And, of course, I'll be thinking about Bobby Unser and Mark Donahue alongside of me with the same idea of getting into the turn first.
0: The cars moving around as they come by for the start of the actual pace lap. We'll pick them up one by one by our men stationed around the oval. Lots of team entries today for 1971's race. The McLaren team of Revson and Dennis Holm. The Roger Penske, Sunoco Penske High Performance Products team of Donahue and Hobbs. The Sprite team of Lindsey Hopkins, Dahlenbach, Kenyon, McCluskey. Dan Gurney's Olsen-Knight Eagle team, Bobby Unser and Jim Malloy. Vell's Parnelli-Jones team of Johnny Lightning and Samsonite, Al Unser and Joey Leonard. A.J. Foyt's team of Foyt and Donnie Allison. The ITT Thompson and the Purelator specials. Andy Granatelli's STP Oil Treatment and Gas Treatment team, Andretti and Krizaloff. Gene White's Firestone team of two cars, Lloyd Ruby and Cale Yarborough, the Utah Stars special as well. The Sugar Ripe Prune duo of Bill Vukovich and Bud Tinglestad here. Ralph Wilkie and A.J. Watson have the G.C. Murphy stable of Mosley and Snyder, and Grant King's group, the Indianapolis Spirit team, going with Larry Dixon and George Fulmer. And here comes the pace car straight ahead. Will you pick it up as they come to you, Mike Ahern?
2: Thank you, Sid, very much. And in 10 years of doing this broadcast, this site has never lost its excitement. The butterflies are busy again this morning, I tell you. The field is now in full view. And first in sight, you might call these the primary colors of May. The blues and golds of the McLaren cars, Revson, Donahue, Holm, Al Unser, Leonard's Colts. You can hear their engines now. What a galaxy of drivers. Foyt, Andretti, the Unser brothers, all of them winners here in the past. Taking the field now into turn two, and waiting for him is Howdy Bell. Howdy.
3: And we have them inside, and this is the most magnificent sight in the world of sports, I guarantee you. As the fourth row goes by us now, Jimmy Malloy in the blue car, Bill Vukovich in the yellow one, Gordy Johncock in that orange, Bentonhausen, Cale Yarborough, Bentley Warren, the rookie David Hobbs from England, Bud Tinglestad and Rick Buther in formation, starting to line up as the end of the field goes by us. They should meet at Doug Zink in the backstretch.
4: And they are on the backstretch, over three-fifths of a mile of asphalt, where they attain their greatest speed, peaking out at nearly 220 miles an hour. And the field looks like it's in good shape here on the backstretch. They're headed toward turn number three, and here's Ron Garrow.
5: Yes, Doug, and we're just two left turns away from the green flag. The convertible pace car moving into three right now. Streaks of bright orange, midnight blue up front, a flash of Johnny Lightning and Al Unser. Back in the parade of color, two-line green, spike cars of McCluskey side by side with Dahlenbach. In row eight, the canary yellow of Johnny Rutherford. Now one turn to go, and Jim Shelton.
0: We seem to have lost Jim Shelton's microphone, so we'll pick them up from the tower as they come around the turn four, the final turn, as the pace car will pull off the magic moment, the final few hundred yards. The pace car accelerates, cuts into the narrow pit entrance. Down the main stretch they come. The green flag is on in the 1971 500-mile race is on. Turn one, Mike Ahern.
2: Yes, sir. Diving low, it's Mark Donahue taking the lead. Right behind him is Bobby Unser.
0: Hold it, Mike. The pace car has crashed into a stand. The pace car coming down the pit area has crashed into a stand. We'll pick up the information momentarily. Let's get the cars at number two. Howdy Bell will watch.
5: And there's Will at number two. It's Mark Donahue leading the way with Bobby Unser in second spot as they're up to Doug Zink on the backstretch. Douglas?
4: Donahue, Bobby Unser, Peter Revson, 1, 2, 3, up the backstretch to turn three and Ron Carroll.
5: And it is Mark Donahue opening up a lead right now. Bobby Unser has moved into second place, and then Peter Revson and Johnny Lightning and Al Unser. Jim Shelton, four.
0: We've missed Jim Shelton's mic again. The pace car, Eldon Palmer driving, Tony Holman in it, John Glenn the astronaut, Chris Schenkel in it, coming into the pit area, has gone straight ahead and crashed into a small... looks like a photographer's stand at the end of the pace lap here. And we'll pick up turn one and stay with the race. Mike, come in.
2: Yes, Sid, going by us right now, Mark Donahue opening up a wide lead. There's Bobby Unser, followed by Pete Revson, turn two and Howdy Bell.
3: And there's Mark Donahue with the wide lead halfway through the turn and the number two turn and up the backstretch. And coming in second place, it is number two. That's Bobby Unser. Peter Revson in third spot up the backstretch to Doug Zink.
4: And Donahue is by us. Here comes Unser, Revson. The Johnny Lightning special with Al Unser and A.J. Foyt, followed by Dennis Hall. They're into turn number three and Ron Carroll.
5: And Mark Donahue is opening up a tremendous lead right now. Right behind him, Bobby Unser, Peter Revson, and Al Unser. Jim Shelton.
0: Still having trouble with Jim Shelton's microphone. Try it again, Jimmy. No good. All right, we'll pick them up here. And again, Lou Palmer has left the South Pit area to go down to the stand. Again, I'll try to tell you what happened. The pace car that cuts off here goes into the pit area. And as it came down to the very end, it seemed to swerve, and we're many yards away. Lou, can you pick it up?
6: Yeah, what happened, Sid, exactly as you described. The car had come into the pit area smoothly, continuing to accelerate, however, in order to keep a straight line. Eldon had driven the car by us. Then he got on the brakes, and there is some suggestion that it might have been just a little late. The tires at least didn't grab. He took out one metal pole as he moved across what used to be the grassy area of our victory lane. Now, immediately beyond that point, and this might be the good aspect of what did occur, there is a photographer's stand. It's on wheels. It is lightly constructed of wood. And it was into that that the pace car, with all aboard, rammed. Now, it is a convertible, so it caught underneath the stand itself. And they're still taking those who were in the car from it. There was an ambulance standing by in the area. There have been injuries, and we will, I'm sure, have a connection with the hospital to give further report on that. But it hasn't affected the racing surface, and the race is underway, and that's what this is about. So back to you, Sid, in the tower.
0: Well done, Lou. Thank you. And, of course, hold back on the injuries until we're certain. And we're quite concerned about those riding in the car as well as those on the stand. And now if we pick up John DeCamp for our action here on this lap and our standings right now, Johnny.
7: Sid, this is the way they crossed the line at the end of the third lap. Mark Donahue had a wide lead over Peter Revson, who'd taken second away on that lap from Bobby Unser. Bobby Unser in car number two was running third. In car number one, Al Unser was in fourth. 85, Dennis Holm was in fifth.
8: Where are the positions?
7: A.J. Foyt was sixth in car number nine. Joe Leonard was seventh in car number 15. In eighth place, Lloyd Ruby in car number 12. And in ninth place, Mario Andretti in car number five. I see that starter Pat Vidan is waving the yellow flag now, so there's trouble somewhere on the race course, Sid.
0: Well, pick up the yellow. Yellow is out. We had a call from Ron Carroll. Is it out your way, Ronnie?
9: Or said it's in turn four.
0: Jim Shelton in turn four.
9: Are you hearing me?
0: Yes, go ahead.
9: We have had a spin up here, and I believe it is Revson. It's down the track a bit from me, and he was not hurt at all. It spun around a couple of times here, and that was about all, and he's into the grass right now. They're attempting to start his car at the moment. I'm awful sorry about our technical problems, and we will check out this story a little bit more in a moment, and back to you, Sid.
0: Certainly not your problem down there, Jim, on that. And our technical men have been out to your foot already and have it straightened out. You sound good. The green is out once again now as Mark Donahue roars by. And what a shame that would be if Peter Revson would be out of this race that early. Right now, we had Peter Revson in the lead and Revson going by us. So obviously, he's not out of the race. Back on the racing surface once again, Peter Revson. Let's pick up the leader out there if we can. We have a report here from Ron Carroll. It was not Peter Revson who went off, Jim, so if you'll check that very carefully. John DeCamp.
7: The only man that I noted that didn't go by on that lap was Denny Holm, Sid, and so I suspect that Denny Holm was the man that spun down there in the number fourth corner. Just a guess, because I can't see the corner. But Revson went by in second place as he had each time. However, Holm did not go by that time, Sid.
0: And those McLaren cars, of course, look identical, right, Lenny?
10: Yes, they're very hard to distinguish between the two, except right in front.
0: In fact, the numbers are 85 and 86, so you could get a fast glance, as Jimmy Shelton probably did, and miss it there. We'll be back now in a moment. Black flag is out for a car going by now. They had no number with it. Pat Vidan showing the black flag. The speed for the first lap was 166.359, and the old record was 160.428. We'll have those standings for you as soon as we get them from our scoring floor, so you can keep the charts this year in their entirety. And the pace car moved into the pits at 125, and the race was underway, but the pace car did hit a stand, as Lou Palmer reported to you, and as we did from up here, some 400 yards away, and we're going to wait for accurate information before we try to tell you exactly what happened on that accident. Gentlemen, watch 85 and 86 very carefully. I know it's hard to distinguish. Let's run down these standings now. At the end of one lap or 2.5 miles, the speed was 166.359. And it was the standings as follows. Car number 86, Peter Revson was first. 66, Mark Donahue second. Number 2, Bobby Unser third. 85, Dennis Holm fourth. Number 1, Al Unser fifth. Number 9, A.J. Foyt sixth. 12, Lloyd Ruby seventh. 15, Joey Leonard was eighth. Number 5, Mario Andretti was ninth. And number 42, Jim Malloy was 10th. And after two laps, or 5 miles, we had 169.651 for the speed. Number 86 was first. Peter Revson, number 66. Mark Donahue, second. Number 2, Bobby Unser, third. Number 85, Dennis Holm, fourth. Number 1, Al Unser, fifth. Number 9, A.J. Foyt, sixth. Number 12, Lloyd Ruby, seventh. Number 15, Joey Leonard, eighth. Number 5, Mario Andretti, ninth. And number 42, Jim Malloy, tenth. That was after two laps, or 5 miles. The yellow is out once again. Come in, Ron Carroll.
9: That black flag set may be for Rick Muther in car number 38, smoking very, very badly, and now coming to a rest, I believe, over in turn number 4.
0: All right, the yellow flag is out, gentlemen. Can you pick it up? Maybe because the car that's smoking was dropping oil or something of that nature. Jim Shelton, turn 4.
9: Sid here in number 4, it is Rick Muther, and he is pulling into the pits right now, so you can see him as he comes in down there.
0: All right, let's turn it over to John DeCamp, if he can, for the standings as of this time. Our laps we gave you were on the first and the second, or 2.5 and 5 miles. The race is now ahead of that.
7: Sid, the latest that I have was two laps ago, and it was Mark Donahue, 9.4600 seconds ahead of second placer Peter Revson. In third place, car number 2, Bobby Unser. In fourth place, car number 1, Al Unser. In fifth place, car number 9, A.J. Foyt. Sixth, Lloyd Ruby in car number 12. Seventh, Joe Leonard in car number 15. In the next spot, car number 5, which is driven by Mario Andretti. Then in the next place, car number 7, Gordon Johncock. And in 10th place, car number 42, Jim Malloy. Sid?
0: Thank you. Let's go to Lou Palmer for a further report on the pace car incident. Lou, come in.
8: All right. The establishment of the fact that the pace car did indeed have an accident as it pulled into the pit area. The brakes were put on by Eldon Palmer. However, it didn't grab, but it did hit into a photographer's stand. This is not a stand for spectators here. Now, Bob Forbes has also been down there and I think may have further detail. Bob, did you see any of the people in the car?
11: Yes, Lou. Tony Hellman, the Speedway president and owner, was standing up and all right, as was astronaut John Glenn and also Chris Schenkel. They were all okay. I can verify that for you.
8: Okay, so we wanted to get that to you as quickly as we could, and now back to you in the tower.
0: Well, that's the best news we've heard. We've been up here just holding our breath, all of us here, because of Tony standing in the car and Chris being here for the first time at the race, and astronaut John Glenn has gone through about everything and hasn't had something like this happen. So thank God that our people in the pace car were okay. The yellow flag is out once again, gentlemen. Yellow flag is out. Doug Zink on the backstretch.
9: I have it in 3. This is Carroll in turn number 3.
0: Take it, Ron.
9: Yes, we've had a spin back here, Sid, and about 3 cars spun around. One car is on the wall. It is car number 23. That driven by Mel Kenyon, the Sprite car. I have my glasses on him, and I believe Mel is just about to get out of the car. We have had about 3 cars. Now we've got a 4th into the wall. Has crashed. Two more have crashed into Mel Kenyon trying to get by. One is one of the STP cars. I cannot see it. Another car is spinning now, car number 32, that's Billy Vukovich. Drivers appear to be out of the car quite well. They have not slowed down quite enough to get through the wreckage. Again, we have 2 cars who have struck the wall. Mel Kenyon in car number 23 is 1. The other car is too far down the track for me to see right now. Perhaps I can get the glasses on them. But the drivers do seem to be out of the cars, and I believe everyone is okay. Back to you, Sid, in the tower.
0: Well, we said it was going to be a fast race, and it started off too fast, certainly in that pace lap situation, and now we're having trouble so early in the race with only less than 15 laps gone. We hope it'll straighten itself out pretty soon. They're running under the yellow right now. Back in the master control tower, once again, A.J. Foyt has pitted early, and Ron Carroll has a further report on the accident on turn 3. Ronnie, come in.
9: Yes, Sid, and I can say this right away. We are going to have a good deal of delay in restarting this race because there is wreckage literally all over the track and in 2 different spots altogether. Right now at Mel Kenyon's car, we have some fire. Apparently leakage from the car itself of fuel, and it is caught on fire. The firemen and the safety crews, of course, right on the scene.
5: one other car that I can't identify, which is down into the infield, and I'm not sure if it struck Kenyon's car or not, but he is out of the car, I can say, is Mario Andretti in the bright red STP special, car number 5. Sorry to report that on Mario Andretti. I did see him get out of the car. He was walking in the infield, and I'm sure is all right. There is a third car in the wall. The driver got out, but said it is too badly damaged, and I cannot identify it for you.
0: Okay, Ronnie, thank you very much. We have action here. Make the reports a little faster, if you will. We have in the lead now in 15 laps, number 66, Mark Donahue ahead. 86, Peter Revson second. Number 1, Al Unser is third. And number 2, Bobby Unser running fourth. Now for the chart keepers, we have, after 4 laps, or 10 miles, 86, Peter Revson the leader, first play, 66, Mark Donahue second. Number 2, Bobby Unser third. 85, Dennis Holm fourth. Number 1, Al Unser fifth. Number 9, A.J. Foyt sixth. Number 12, Lloyd Ruby seventh. Number 15, Joey Leonard eighth. Number 5, Mario Andretti ninth, and number 42, Jim Malloy 10th. It was a new speed of 171.054 miles an hour. The old record, 163.875 miles an hour. Now down to Lou Palmer in the south pit.
8: Only the fact that we've had some early pitting. The most recent is Jim Malloy in the Dan Gurney entry, number 42. Jim came in, did change tires on his car. Indication perhaps involvement in that number 3 incident that we've been describing. AJ also pitted early. Pits clear now. Back to you in the tower.
0: All right, Lou. And now getting up to date on lap 10 after 25 miles. We'll be almost up to date on the standings. We had to hold back because of the pace car accident and also the number 3 accident. Number 3 turn. We have coming in the pits right now, Kyle Yarborough for a pit stop, and they're coming in early. Normally they go at least 50 laps before we have a pit stop action here. So Kyle's right beneath us, and we'll be watching them, and Len will report it to you after they're finished. After 10 laps of 25 miles, car number 66, Mark Donahue the leader. 86, Peter Revson second. Number 2, Bobby Unser third. Number 1, Al Unser fourth. Number 12, Lloyd Ruby fifth. 15, Joey Leonard sixth. Number 5, Mario Andretti seventh. Number 9, A.J. Foyt is 8th. 42, Jim Malloy 9th. 32, Bill Vukovich 10th. And now to go on with some others. Number 7, that'd be Gordy Johncock running in 11th place. Number 16, Gary Bettenhausen, pardon me, in 12th place. 21, Cale Yarborough 13th. 95, Bentley Warren 14th. 68, David Hobbs, a rookie, 15th. 58, Bud Tingelstad 16th. Number 4, Mike Mosley 17th. Number 38, Rick Muther, 18th. And number 84, Donnie Allison, 19th. Coming in the pits right now, we have Bobby Unser coming in as Rick Muther is on the track and his car again is smoking badly. Now back to turn 4 and Jim Shelton.
9: All right, said a comment and good news. Steve Krisloff, who was in a minor part of that number 3 spill up there, he coasted over here into number 4. He got out of the car and he's trotting back to the pits right now. So we're happy to say that Steve Krisloff is okay. Back to you, Sid.
0: All right, very good. Now, Len, if you will report on that pit action down there, and then we'll turn to John, if we can. Kyle Yarborough's back out. That's about the report, I suppose.
10: Sid, the only thing I could notice is they were working on the front of the car. They were making some adjustments or changes up there, but his pit stop really wasn't that long to do anything extensively. He's back out right now.
0: All right, John, if you give us the standings as of this time, please.
7: Sid, I just counted all of the cars as they went around. There are 27 still in action, which means that 6 are out of action, at least temporarily, and we don't have the numbers of those that are completely out of action. We just gotten the word on Steve Krisloff. Of course, you had the word on Mel Kenyon, but there are 4 other cars that somewhere around the track are out of action right now, according to my latest count. But after the 13th lap, Mark Donahue had a wide lead over second-place car number 86, driven by Peter Revson. Al Unser moved into third in his car number 1. Car number 2 with Bobby Unser at the wheel was in fourth spot. And Sid?
0: No, go ahead. That's all right.
7: Okay. In fifth place, car number 15, Joey Leonard. This is because A.J. Foyt stopped for the pits. In sixth place, car number 12, which is driven by Lloyd Ruby. In seventh place, Jim Malloy, car number 42. However, since I checked this lap, Malloy has been in and out of the pit, so he no longer is in that eighth spot. Foyt had dropped back to ninth by virtue of his pit stop, and running in 10th spot was Cale Yarborough, and he too has hit the pit. Sid?
0: All right, John, thank you. Back in the master control tower once again, we're running under the yellow, Gordy Johncock in car number 7, the Norris Industries special. Car's against the wall in the Norris chute on the leader's 14th lap, and as far as we know is still up there. That's the only one we've been missing right here.
10: That's right, and we're Of course, don't know at this time whether the car is damaged or not, but it is up against the wall and not running at this time.
0: Well, this is the wildest early part of a 500-mile race we've seen. To repeat what happened, the pace car coming down to the pit area just before the start went all the way down. Of course, the cars accelerate to 140 miles an hour when they get the green flag and shoot on down to the number one turn. The pace car is a bit behind. And by the time Mike Ahern began to report number one to us, the pace car was moving down trying to brake. And as Lou Palmer then further reported, the tires did not grab properly on the brakes. And the car went into a photographer's flimsy wooden stand down there and crashed. But we have had the report that those in the car were Tony Hullman, John Glenn, the astronaut, Eldon Palmer, the driver, a local Dodge dealer, and Chris Schenkel from ABC here to broadcast tonight. And they were all shaken, but apparently all were okay from our report from Bob Forbes in the hospital, as well as Lou. We're very happy to hear that. And we have no further report as yet on any injuries in the accident. We had an ambulance on the track a few moments ago, and that's the reason for this yellow being out, and the field was slowed by Chief Steward Harlan Fengler. We are now on the 20th lap of the race with number 66, Mark Donahue, leading, 86, Peter Revson, second, number 1, Al Unser, third, number 2, Bobby Unser, fourth, and number 15, Joey Leonard, running fifth at this time. So we have two teammates, number 1 and 15, in the top five, with the defending champion here, Al Unser, and Joey Leonard. John DeCamp, our Purdue engineering graduate with the slide rule, has some new help this year. He has some kind of a computer device. How's it working out, John?
7: He said it's working fine, and I just worked it just a few seconds ago, and I thought you might like to know that the pace car, the lead car, Mark Donahue, under the yellow flag, is going around the track in a minute and 10 and 31 hundred seconds, which it doesn't even show on my timing chart, but has to be under 140 miles an hour. Len, do you know about how fast he's going?
10: That's about what we used to take driver's tests at. I'd say that's about 130 miles an hour. And at the driver's meeting yesterday, it was suggested that 125 miles be a good speed for the cars to run under the yellow flag, and I'm sure they're trying to hold to that. As far as speeds are concerned, though, before the yellow came out, Mark Donahue was turning laps at 173 miles an hour, so that's the kind of speeds that these leaders are going to be turning when the green is on.
0: Well, we're caught up with you now on the rundowns of standings on the 10 laps or 25 miles. The race is now on the 24th, and of course the official figures are all unofficial to tomorrow morning, but we call them official as of now from Dick Sauer and his fine timing and scoring crew coming to us. We've given you the information here up to this time, which is 24 laps. We'll be giving the 20-lap rundown in a moment. On the leader's 14th lap, car number 9, driven by A.J. Foyt, the ITT Thompson car, was in the pits for 10 seconds for fuel. That's an awful fast gasoline station stop, isn't it? And on the 6th lap, car 85, that was Denny Holm, was in the pits for a minute and 48 seconds. He had replaced all four tires. Denny Holm in car 85. Jim Shelton said 86, so you correct that. Would have been Pete Revson, but certainly, Jimmy, we don't fault you for that because it's very difficult with two McLaren cars, both brilliant orange teammates from that factory in England, looking the same. You could have made that error, which you did, but we corrected right away here. And so that was Denny Holm. On the leader's 16th lap, car number 5 down in the infield, that was Mario Andretti, and the driver seemed okay. And there's some debris on the track as well right now. They're running under the yellow at about 130 miles an hour at this moment. Again, these records have been broken at all four stops. At 2.5 miles, 5 miles, 10 miles, and 25 miles, and the fastest average 171.054 miles an hour, and those were identical figures we have here on 2.5 miles as well as 10 miles. Peter Revson led the first lap, second lap, and fourth lap, and Mark Donahue led the 10-lap standings, and that's where we stand right now. We're moving into the 25th lap of the 500-mile, 200-lap event. Back in the Master Control Tower at Indianapolis once again, Sid Collins here along with Len Sutton and John DeCamp and our crew of men around the racetrack with a very hairy, exciting, pretty wild start of this race. We're up to 26 laps in the racetrack now, and let's give you first John DeCamp with the listing of the cars officially out of the race at this time.
7: Sid, I just went down to the timing floor and they've got five cars that are definitely out of the race. I've seen all the rest of them come around now, and these are the five that are out. Car number 23, Mel Kenyon in the Sprite Special. Car number 5, Mario Andretti in the STP Special. Car number 20, Steve Krizoloff in the other STP car. Car number 7, Gordon Johncock. And Gordon was driving the Norris Industry Special. And the fifth car that's out of the race is car number 80, George Snyder. So those five, Kenyon, Andretti, Krizoloff, Snyder, and Johncock, are listed on the timing floor as out of the race, and we've not seen them come around for quite a few laps, Sid.
0: All right, John, now we have the rundown for 20 laps or 50 miles. At that time, car number 66, Mark Donahue, was leading. 86, Peter Revson running second. Number 1, Al Unser third. 15, Joey Leonard fourth. Number 2, Bobby Unser fifth. Number 12, Lloyd Ruby sixth. Number 32, Bill Vukovic seventh. Number 9, A.J. Foyt was eighth. 42, Jim Malloy was ninth. And number 16, Gary Bettenhausen was running 10th. And as John DeCamp just told you, five cars were out of the race at this time. The accident involving Mel Kenyon, 23, hit the wall on the 16th lap. Gordy Johncott, number 7, hit the 23 car and then the wall as Mario, number 5, spun into the infield to avoid the wreckage. And number 20, Krizalov, also pulled into the grass on turn 4, got out of his car on the 19th lap with the yellow light still on. Now we're set for the green once again, and it knocks out. Did you mention that Andy Granatelli is out of business today, John, or not?
7: I didn't mention that, but he was wiped out within just maybe seconds of each of those two cars. Didn't take very long.
0: 23 years to win it, and he's had some bad luck since that time, so it reached a peak and going down again with the rookie Steve Krizalov, very fine rookie, and a defending champion here, Mario Andretti, both out in the STP cars at this time.
7: Incidentally, Sid, an interesting fact is that everybody that's dropped out of the race so far started on the outside of the row that they were in. Nobody on the inner two rows is out.
0: All righty, in just a moment I'll be calling in Donald Davidson to see what he has to say about early accidents in this race and other pertinent information. Maybe, Don, we could do that now during the yellow. He's outside the booth. We're all inside the booth, and we're crowded enough in here, so we have to call Donald in. But besides, he's outside getting further information for us. Don, as you know, has the fabulous memory, and will compare this race or whatever he cares to with the events of past years. Don, I don't know if anything like that's ever happened with a pace car before. I wonder if you might start off on that aspect for us.
12: No, Sid, as far as I know, there's never been an accident involving the pace car. We've had a couple of narrow escapes, but we've never actually had an accident. We've had a number of accidents happen in the early stages of the race. Of course, we had the tragic accident in 1964 in the second lap, and then 1966, the accident right at the start on the main straightaway. And a number of years ago, 61 and 62, we had accidents. In 1961, I think it was the 52nd lap, there was an accident here, and I remember you described looking directly across at Jack Turner as he flipped through the air in front of you. And in 1962, there was another accident just before the 50-mile stage was up. But this is the first time since 67 that there's been a rash of accidents like this.
0: And there was a time, I think, when Bill Homeyer didn't make a stop until, what, the 70?
12: Yes, that was the record in 1954, is right. Bill Homeyer crashed into the pits. He was making a pit stop and his foot slipped off the clutch and the car lurched forward and hit the pit wall, eliminating him for 33rd place, and he completed 74 laps.
0: Thank you, Don. We'll call you back another half hour.
12: All right, Sid. Thank you.
0: All right, thank you very much, Donald Davidson. And now we're running smoothly under the yellow. The race is on the 30th lap, and the leader is number 66, Mark Donahue, the man who unofficially went 180 miles an hour here during the month of May. We hope that you're enjoying the coverage of the race. So far, the race is, whenever we have accidents of any sort, not one to enjoy as much as when the competition is more thrilling because of speed. But I think that will pick up now. No one has been hurt. The report on the pace car occupants is good. We've had no further report from the field hospital, but we'll give that to you when it does come. We always want to assure accuracy before we give you any information. We have men back there checking on it for you.
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0: Back in the master control tower once again. John, any close battles? The green is out once again. What do your clocks indicate?
7: Well, I haven't had a chance to clock anybody yet, but Al Unser was right on the tail of Pete Revson, and I think he's going to try and pass him on the lap they're on right now, Sid.
0: Well, we'll take a look, and when they come by here, we'll swing around the track for one lap and see how that battle is coming. We'll be looking for car number 1 with Al Unser, and Pete Revson's number 86 as they come by us. And here they come now. So let's go down to turn 1. Pick them up. Let's follow this duel around the track. Mike?
15: Okay.
2: Okay, so they just cleared the pylon. Diving low into the turn now is Revson. He pinched Dantzeroff at the turn. He continues to hold the lead over him as they go down the short chute. Howdy Bell in turn two.
3: We can pick him up to the short chute, dropping down to the yellow line here in halfway through the second turn. It's still Revson by about five or six car lengths as they head up the backstretch. And that's where the action could occur. Let's switch to Doug Zink and see if he passes him there.
9: And it looks like Revson's putting a little distance on Al Unser here on the back stretch with perhaps a little more horsepower. They're up toward turn number three and Ron Carroll.
15: Still, Peter Revson out front, but Al Unser does close it a little bit here in the turn as they move to four and Jim Shelton.
9: Okay, it is still Peter Revson right here, but as you say, that number one is creeping up on him. And now let's go down to the stretch, and here is Sid Collins.
0: We'll be watching for them as they come by, and they've gone.
10: And they did not make a pass.
0: Now, he has pretty good distance. So, fellas, we'll keep it here. That duel isn't close enough. When it does pick up, though, when it's wheel to wheel, you let us know on your point, and we'll follow them around again. We have had new records set here so far today. In the pits, Johnny Rutherford, number 18, the Patrick Petroleum car, and he's back out once again. This has been a very exciting day. I think the stomach started jumping, Len, when that pace car situation happened. It hasn't come down yet, and then we had the crash on turn three, and then we had Andretti drop out, and we also had Krizilov go out, and since then, of course, earlier Snyder and Kenyon and John Cox. So early in the race, five cars out, and now they're running smoothly. The sun is out, and we should now get into some real hard racing, right?
10: Yes, the field has really picked up. They're turning laps of 172, 173 miles an hour, again, with Mark Donohue with a rather comfortable lead on Peter Revson, but Al Unser is right on Peter Revson's heels and should really keep the pace on.
0: John Cock, report is okay. Gordy John Cock, who went out up on the short straightaway in the north side, driving car number seven, the Norris car, his report from the field hospital here is all right. And, of course, anytime anyone taps anything here, they take them to the hospital for a check and make sure he's okay, which is a great idea. And I think, once again, Len, the safety that's put into these cars has kept such as the accident. There's Patrick Petroleum car spurting and stuttering as he goes by. What's that sound like to your trained ear?
10: Well, it sounded like his ignition is faltering. Of course, in a race of this length, it would be easy for Johnny Rutherford to come in and make some changes and still be in good shape. But anyone that makes a pit stop, I would say this early, is destined to make four pit stops total today, three being mandatory, but the fourth for all of those who stop this early for any reason.
0: And it'd be almost impossible, wouldn't it, to win the race with four pit stops?
10: I would hate to say that, Sid. I think that it could be made with four pit stops, but they couldn't be too lengthy, and you couldn't have an engine that was popping like Johnny's is, I don't think.
0: That's right. I'm glad you said that, because really, you could make four pit stops faster than some of the pit stops. It is not quantity, but quality in those pit stops. And if you go 40, 50, 60 seconds, as we've seen happen over a number of years, that could knock some of the cars out of contention. Now to the north pit, and let's hear for the first time today from Chuck Marlowe.
16: Sid, up here we have two cars in, number 38, Rick Buther, number 45, Larry Dixon, and we notice Johnny Rutherford, car number 18, is returning again, as you so capably called upstairs. He is having ignition problems. Both the cars up at the north end of the pit, 38 and 45, have been in before. Short pit stops before. There was an oil circulation problem in Muther's car. He went back out, but now it seems to have compounded his problems. Back to you.
0: Kind of car, as you know, the McLaren car. And Len and I will be back shortly to tell you more about the McLaren chassis. That's one of the very exciting things that have happened here this month of May. During the commercial, Len picked up a position change for us.
10: It's that lead that battle was going on for second place, and Al finally got by Peter going down the front straightaway.
0: So now we have Johnny DeCamp, Mr. Donohue first, and Al Unser on his heels.
7: Sid, that clock showed that Al Unser turned that lap in 53.3700 seconds, which is just about 169 miles an hour. And at the end of the time we clocked him, he went by Peter Revson.
0: All right, now Bob Forbes standing by with a wireless microphone back in the field hospital, and let's see if we can make connection there and get a report on the injuries, if any, and the little stand collapse. Come in, Bob. Well, we're not getting good reception, Bob, from the microphone, so we did have the information that there were no fatalities, there were some slight injuries, and we'll probably get more information on the teletype machine here from the hospital a little bit later on. The brand-new racer, the McLaren, is one of three M16 models built for 1971 by the McLaren team. The other two were entered by the factory's own racing team, and those were number 85 and 86, Holm and Revson. The noticeable feature of the car, Len, I think, is certainly the wedge shape with that long sloping nose, the low profile of the nose section made possible by moving the water cooling function from the front of the car to the middle, and the twin water radiators on each side of the driver. But the big thing, maybe you can tell us better about the aerodynamic feature. They're all talking about how the air pushes the car onto the pavement, gets better traction.
10: The car is exceptionally narrow, Sid, and I believe that's the one of the secrets to the car. It is so narrow, and the wind slips by it so easily. And of course, the wing on the front helps hold that car down, but it comes down the straightaway faster, even though it has these aerodynamic principles involved, which ordinarily would slow the car down. Help it in the corner, but hurt it down the straightaway.
0: We have the standings now at the end of 30 laps. Revson has slowed down somewhat out here. We're going to get a clock on him in just a moment. At the end of 30 laps, 75 miles. Number 66 in first place, Mark Donahue. Number 8, Art... Correction, we have a number 8 listed here, but that's not correct. 86, thank you very much. Peter Revson in second place. Number 1, Al Unser, third. Number 15, Joe Leonard, fourth. Number 12... Lloyd Ruby, 5th. Number 2, Bobby Unser, 6th. 18, Johnny Rutherford, 7th. 32, Bill Vukovich, running 8th. 58, Bud Tingelstad, 9th. And number 9, A.J. Foyt was 10th. At 75 miles, 30 laps, number 16, Gary Bettenhausen was 11th. Number 21, Cale Yarborough, 12th. 95, Bentley Warren, 13th. 68, David Hobbs, 14th. Number 4, Mike Mosley, 15th. 84, Donnie Allison, 16th. 22, Wally Dallenbach, 17th. Number 6, Roger McCluskey, 18th. 98, Sam Sessions, 19th. 43, Denny Zimmerman, running 20th. Number 45, Larry Dixon, 21st. 41, George Fulmer, 22nd. Number 60, correction on that one. Leave that out, number 23rd place. Number 99, Bob Harkey, 24th. Number 44, Dick Simon, 25th. Number 42, Jim Malloy, 26, number 85, Denny Holm, 27th, and number 38, Rick Muther, running 28th. Out of the race, cars number 20, number 7, 5, 23, and 80. Those were Krizalov, Andretti, John Cock, Mel Kenyon. Seem to have lost track of George Snyder. Now to turn number 3 and Ronnie Carroll.
9: And yes, Sid, we've had two cars go by us down under the white line into the grass just a moment ago and apparently are having a lot of car trouble. Car number 38, Rick Muther, and car number 45, Larry Dixon, just a moment ago. We might be watching for them, but they were down into the grass and apparently having problems. Back to you on the tone.
0: All right, and over to Len and to John.
7: Sid, Bill Fliedemeyer just passed me the word that Foyt is running in 10th spot at about 165 miles an hour. And for your information, Peter Revson, the last time I checked, had dropped all the way back to 7th place in this event.
0: Len, what do you think the problem is with Peter out there right now?
10: I'm just speculating, possibly with Foyt's earlier pit stop, they backed off the pressure on his boost, and I believe that those cars starting the race with all the boosts that they practiced and qualified with are having engine problems, and it's just very possible that in Peter Revson's car he did not back off the boost, and as a result, starting to suffer from it. But that's a speculation, of course.
0: Car 18, Rutherford, on the 29th lap in the pit for 1 minute, 10 and 8-10 seconds for fuel. Jim Malloy in 42 came in the 15th lap. Real smoke coming out of a car. Mike, can you pick up who that is?
2: Sid, yes. Hold on just a second. Car number 18, Gary Bentenhausen's car appears to be...
0: Very good.
2: That is Gary Bentenhausen. All right, Sid.
0: Thank you, Mike. Number 42, Jim Malloy coming in on the 15th lap, changing a right rear tire during a 33-second pit stop. Muther, 38, was in the pits for 33 seconds, and the 10th lap for fuel, and Cale Yarborough for 26 and 9-10 seconds for a pit stop on the 16th lap for fuel. Back in the master control tower once again to turn number 1 of Mike Ahern.
2: Yes, Sid, Art Pollard's having trouble as he was passing a car here in turn number 1. A couple of quick sparks, small little tongues of flame came out the back of his car. He weaved over into the infield grass below the yellow line. I don't know if he's coming in now. They may look for him in the pits. Art Pollard in car 64. Come back to you.
0: They'll be watching for Art, and he had a lot of bad luck and trouble trying to get into this race in the beginning. Once again, Len Sutton.
10: Yes, that appears to be Art coming into the pits. He is coming in very fast, so apparently whatever the problems are, at least he's able to move.
0: At the end of 40 laps or 100 miles, number 16, Gary Bettenhausen coming in. Let's see if Chuck Marlowe can pick him up. Can you see him, Chuck?
17: I can, Sid. I'm right down there. He's motioning to his two front tires. He either has suspension problems or he wants those tires changed. He's just a bit out of our view right now. The crew is moving over the car, and we notice that they are working up on the front end, checking up around the suspension area. He is in checking on the tires. As I said, they're wiping off the rear right now. Evidently, he's losing a bit of oil, too. Refueling at the same time. The tech inspectors for USAC are right on the scene, and that's just about all we can report from here. Back to you, Sid.
0: All right, now to the south pit and Lou Palmer.
18: Art Pollard in. They looked it over, talked it over, sent it back out again, and no question of making any adjustment or repair to the car, so they dump some fuel in it, and Art's back out on the racetrack, and the crew hopes for the best.
0: Okay, at the end of 40 laps, 98, Sammy Sessions' car has been black flagged here. We'll find out why in a few moments. At the end of 40 laps, or 100 miles, a fifth of the way of the 500-mile race, number 66, Mark Donahue was first. Number one, Al Unser second. 15, Joe Leonard third. There goes Johnny Rutherford back on the track. Number two, Bobby Unser fourth. Number 12, Lloyd Ruby fifth. Number 86, Peter Revson was running sixth. 32, Bill Vukovich seventh. 58, Bud Tingelstad eighth. Number nine, A.J. Foyt was ninth. And number 16, Gary Bettenhausen was running 10th. That's it. 40 laps or 100 miles, and the speed was 152.643 miles an hour, which was not a new record. In fact, it was 11 miles an hour slower than Bobby Unser's record set in 1968. The report now from the Speedway Hospital is that five men in the stand were taken to Methodist Hospital as a result of the accident when the pace car spun and hit the photographer's stand. No further report. There's no report on a fatality here. We trust these injuries were slight. We certainly hope so. Once again, the South Pit and Lou Palmer.
18: And here is what should be a routine pit stop as opposed to the front runners. Denny Zimmerman, who's finally made a race here, has stopped in the pit, picked up fuel. We're just in advance of the 50th lap, and there should be three stops for Denny. They're pushing the car now, and here's the sound of a race car moving out of the pit. Denny Zimmerman, car 43, in gear, on his way back to the tower at Sid Collins.
0: Very good. And Denny Zimmerman, Len, I think you'd agree, is a fellow who really deserves a lot of credit. He's been walking around racetracks for several years, and the other day said, I think I'm about as happy as if I'd gotten on the pole just to make the race as a rookie.
10: Yes, he is a very personable fellow. Everyone likes Denny Zimmerman and wishing him the best on his first time out. Gary Bettenhausen went back out of the pits, so he's back into the race, too. Back to you, Sid.
0: All right, now let's bring in Ray Paschke from the Director Timers and Scoring Floor from Dick Sauer's group down there and bring us up to date. As number 64, Art Pollard comes back in the pits once again, right?
19: Well, Sid, right now I think we ought to talk about the pace that has increased with the green flag going back on. Right now, Donahue, his last 10 lap average was 169.268. So the significant part of speed has been injected into the race again, and we're ready to go.
0: Very good. Thank you, Ray. And keep us informed today on what's been one of the more hectic days ever in the history of the 500. Back here at Indianapolis once again, we're on the 50th lap of a 200-lap race. 25% of the time has been taken up. And we're clocking the interval of difference between our first and second positions. Al Unser, defending champion here, trying to catch Mark Donahue running in second place. And number 15, Joey Leonard, a teammate of Al's, is third. And Mark Donahue comes in for a pit stop in front of Luke Walton. Luke, can you see him? Mark Donahue coming in for a pit stop. Can Luke Walton see him?
20: You see them, it looks like a routine pit stop with Carl Kanehofer and Bill Scott and Heinz Hofer and Luigi Lasovski and John Woodard and Don Cox going out there just making a routine fueling stop out there. It seems apparently there is no trouble with Mark Donahue's car at all. This is a routine fueling stop.
0: And Al Unser's coming in just to your left. Can you see him? Can Lou Palmer pick up Al Unser?
18: They both are in the pit, almost one behind the other. We've got the glasses on Al.
0: And Donahue's out.
18: Donahue pulling out, Sid, so we'll get an interval right now as Donahue rejoins those on the racetrack. And Al Unser is, they're checking the car, not yet about to push him away. We've got them checking wheels on the car itself, no rubber on it. And here comes Al. The interval, I think, has been closed on this pit stop. Johnny Lightling moving by and on his way back to the tower.
0: And Len was putting a clock on them both. What do you have, Lenny?
10: Mark Donahue, I had 27-second pit stop, and on Al Unser, I had a 21-second pit stop. 21 and 27.
0: Back to Luke Walton once again in the center pit.
20: Yes, and speaking of precision, this number 84 car, Donnie Allison, came in and Tony Foyt, the senior mechanic here on it, and his crew made a very fast pit stop of it. And we have another car right out here in front of us. It's Lloyd Ruby. Lloyd Ruby in the Gene White Firestone Special from Wichita Falls. And Dave Laycock has his man out there. They're pulling the fuel pump away from him. These stops are fast and furious.
1: And here comes Peter Revson coming into the pit. Lou, you're on top of him.
21: We've got Peter. He's stopped. Pit stop. This moment, and my microphone cutting in and out, I think, but we'll hold it for you.
1: Lloyd you're okay.
21: Ruby
1: you're
21: joining. Lloyd Dunn is back on the course. His pit stop has been complete. It looks very routine for Team McLaren now on the Donahue car. They do have wheels standing by, pulling them aside now. It's not a change so far as we can see. And Revson has a very quick pit stop as Rick Muther and Peter Revson race out side by side. Back on the course, back to the tower.
1: And Joe Leonard back out again and Cale Yarborough coming in. And Bobby Unser now should be in first place. Bobby Unser should have taken over first if we have an indication outside here because of those stops. Here to the north pit is Chuck Marlowe. Come in, Chuck. We're not getting Chuck Marlowe. A car is coming down slowly trying to make a pit stop here. It appears to be Dick Simon in car number 44, the Travelodge Sleeper Special, and he's just kind of limping, trying to get moving. And now there he goes. He's moving down the straightaway. Now once again to the north pit and Chuck Marlowe.
22: Right. We have a very quick pit stop up here. A little fuel overflowing on the top of the engine car. Car number 6. It's Roger McCluskey. They changed their two outside tires. And the journal of the engine indicates that McCluskey running in the top 20 is out on a very short routine pit stop. Back to you, Sid.
1: Wow. What a lot of action. Looks like New Year's Eve in Times Square. Number 4, Mike Mosley coming in now. We can see them from here. And A.J. Foyt is coming in for a pit. Normally, it's around 50 laps, isn't it, Len, that they come in for these stops?
10: Yes, this is the busy time, and of course, everyone waits for a yellow flag, hopefully, to slow the field down so that they can take advantage of every second possible. But no yellow flag at this time, so everyone's taking it on the green. Everybody's making the very, very best of it. A.J. Foyt is going back out. A very good pit stop for him.
1: All right, Len, a couple of other reports here as number 99 comes in. Bob Harkey in the Joe Hunt Magneto car for his stop as well. And we'll not pick these all up unless something unusual happens. These are routine pit stops here. Car 38, that would have been Rick Muther, was in the pit 3 minutes, 46 seconds for fuel and a plug check. On the 21st lap, car 41, George Fulmer in the pits for 22 seconds for fuel. On the leader's 20th lap, car 45, Larry Dixon in the pits for 14 and a half seconds for fuel. Remember, these bits of information now come from the tech committee men. There are hundreds out here checking. They finally pass it along up to the timers and scores floor, to the teletype, over to us, and we give it to you. But these are mainly for people who want every little bit of information. Here's number 58, Bud Tinglestad going back out once again. The yellow came on at 10:52. 10 minutes and 52 seconds in the leader's 12th lap, and the green was flashed at the finish of lap number 29. Time of the yellow was 19 minutes, and that was because of the accident on turn 3. Mel Kenyon suffered some minor leg injuries and was treated at the infield hospital, and one was released. At the end of 40 laps, car 66 led all 40 laps and had earned $6,000 in lap prize money. That was Mark Donahue. On the leader's 42nd lap, Jim Malloy in car 45, correction, on the leader's 42nd lap, car 45 driven by Larry Dixon was in for 6 minutes and 53 seconds for fuel. To correct your chart, the information given us by the timers and scores floor for the early part of the race, the first 3 marks were erroneous. The first lap, second lap, and fourth lap, they had them reversed. They had car number 86, Pete Revson, instead of 66, Mark Donahue. So Mark has led since the go of this race. Since the green flag came out, Mark Donahue has been the leader.
10: That's right, Sid.
1: Up until now, of course, up to that time.
10: Now, as soon as the pit stop started, of course, we've had several different leaders right around the 50-lap mark, including one, of course, who's Bobby Unser, who hasn't made his one of 3 pit stops mandatory. He should be coming in very soon.
1: So change, if you will, your first lap, 2.5 miles, second lap, 5 miles, and fourth lap, 10-mile standings to be that of Donahue, not of Revson, and it was reversed. Donahue in number 66 was the leader, and 86, Peter Revson, was running second at all 3 of those stops. And now we're up to the 56th lap of the race, and we'll be having the 50-lap standings at 125 miles for you momentarily. On the leader's 47th lap, car number 43, Denny Zimmerman was in the pits for 38 seconds for fuel. On the 45th lap of the race, car number 64, Art Pollard was in the pits for 29 seconds for fuel. And now, once again, let's pick up our new leaders and positions from John DeCamp and his computerized scoring board.
7: Well, Sid, this is direct from the timing floor below us. Car number 2, Bobby Unser, is the leader. Car number 66, Mark Donahue. is in second spot. Car number 15, Joe Leonard, is in third. Leonard led a couple of laps, lap 52 and 53, but he pitted, and Bobby Unser moved into the lead. Car number 1, Al Unser, is in fourth spot. Car number 12 is in fifth spot, and that, of course, is Lloyd Ruby. Car number 32, Bill Vukovich, is now running in sixth place, and car number 9, A.J. Foyt, is running in seventh spot. And I think that Bobby Unser has made one pit stop. I've credited him with one pit stop, so he might be in this lead for a while.
1: You know, in the years we've done this race, and the three of us have been here together for a number now, I can't recall the first hour being quite as active as this ever. Can you, Len?
10: No, I can't, Sid. I mean, anybody that's missing this race and listening to it by radio, I hope that we're giving you the full feeling, because it's a tremendous show and a tremendous race.
1: Now to the North Pit and Chuck Marlowe.
22: And just as you throw it to me, Sid, Billy Vukovich, car number 32, in and out on a pit stop, a change of tires on the right side. Back to you.
1: On leader's 51st lap, Donahue in the pits for 28 and 9-10 seconds for fuel. And as Mark rolled into the pits, he tossed his goggles away in front of the scoring tower. Got some new ones in the pit. That's almost the way the mail trains used to pick up their bags as they came by. Jim Malloy coming in for a stop. And now Bobby Unser in first place is about 18 seconds over Mark Donahue at this time. On the 52nd lap of the race, car 12, Lloyd Ruby, the Utah Star Special, in the pits for 24 and 4-10 seconds for fuel and a right rear tire. You know, regarding air pollution, a lot of people talk about race cars, Len, and air pollution. I learned that five of the 500 Festival pace cars were converted by the U.S. government's General Services Administration to operate on natural gas and gasoline, and 87% reduction in exhaust pollution. Well, Danny Kelly and the boys are enjoying the broadcast down at Georgia Tech today, and the millions of servicemen overseas and women as well. Speaking of women, this is the first time, Len may have a comment on this, that ladies have been permitted in the pits in the garage area. Johnny Rutherford's making a pit stop. Well, he does so. Let's talk about that. I've seen his lovely wife, Betty, and Johnny Jr. outside that fence for many years, and your wife and the rest. But if you have a reason to be in there now through a press credential, you can now get in the pits in the garage at this sanctimonious area of racing. What do you think of that, Len?
10: Well, it was announced yesterday by Tony Holman that this would be allowed. It seems as though a gracious young lady by the name of McCluskey decided to kind of serve some papers, and she won her little battle, and so the girls are now allowed to be into the pits. Yes, sir.
1: And there were sure a lot of them this morning who must have had press credentials.
10: They were at that.
1: And I must say that the hot pants and the mini skirts and so on have added to the attraction here in the pit in the garage area. Once again, John DeCamp.
7: Sid, I just clocked the difference between leader Bobby Unser and second placer Mark Donahue. Bobby has a 15 and 9/100 second lead over Mark Donahue, who's running in second spot. And I'm going to watch and see if that gap diminishes a little bit, because I suspect that Mark can still run as fast as anybody on the track.
1: Now, if Ron Carroll can say what he has in 20 seconds, let's call you in, Ronnie.
15: All right, Sid, thank you very much. Number 12, Lloyd Ruby, giving a tremendous battle to A.J. Foyt and car number 9 right now. A tremendous battle between Foyt and Ruby. Back to you, Sid.
1: All right, thank you very much. That was Ron Carroll on turn 3. At 50 laps, or 125 miles, we have Bobby Unser in car number 2, the Olsenite Eagle, Dan Gurney's car, leading in number 66. Mark Donahue, the Sunoco Special McLaren, in second place by just a matter of seconds. Let's give you the rundown here at 50 laps or 125 miles. Those were the standings at 62 unofficially. And for your charts now, number 15 at that time at 50 laps or 125 miles, Joe Leonard had the lead. Number 2, Bobby Unser was second. Number 1, Al Unser third. 66, Mark Donahue was fourth. Number 12, Lloyd Ruby fifth. 86, Peter Revson sixth. Number 32, Bill Vukovich seventh. Number 9, A.J. Foyt was 8th. 58, Bud Tingelstad was running 9th. 68, David Hobbs was 10th. Number 21, Keel Yarborough was 11th. Number 95, Bentley Warren 12th. 4, Mike Mosley 13th. 84, Donnie Allison 14th. 64, Art Pollard 15th. 22, Wally Dallenbach 16th. Number 6, Roger McCluskey 17th. 16, Gary Bettenhausen 18th. Number 98, Sammy Sessions, 19th. And there's Bobby Unser coming in for a pit stop. We'll pick it up on the 20th position in a moment. Lou Palmer, pick up Bobby. Can we get Lou Palmer on the pit stop? Well, we can see it from here. We'll try to take it from here. We're clocking the pit stop from up this way. And if Lou can come in, just do so. And he's being serviced very rapidly. There's a crowd, of course, in front of us. We're up in the tower. We can see down in the area, but the entire pit crew and all the gasoline storage tanks are there as well. The man is alongside with his CO2 to check for fire. You recall some years ago, Finally, Jones had some fuel spill over, and he had to jump out of the car because the car caught on fire near the back, and so did Parnelli. They rolled over in the pit, and now he's being pushed, and there goes Bobby Unser back out on the track once again. We'll see if he lost his lead, which he undoubtedly did, to Mark Donahue at that time. Len?
10: It wasn't that good a pit stop, actually. 36 seconds was over Al Unser's and Mark Donahue's pit stop both, so he has lost some ground there.
1: Getting back to the standings at 50 laps or 125 miles, number 19 position was car number 98, Sammy Sessions, 98 and 19th spot. Number 43, Denny Zimmerman, 20th. Number 41, George Fulmer, 21st. 99, Bob Harkey, 22nd. Number 44, Dick Simon, 23rd. Number 42, Jim Malloy, 24th. 85, Denny Holm, 25th. 18, Johnny Rutherford, 26th. Number 45, Larry Dixon, 27th. And number 38, Rick Muther, was running 28th. Car number 16, Gary Bettenhausen, smoking once again, and still just five cars out of the race. Early, first out, number 80, George Snyder. Number 23, Mel Kenyon. Number 5, Mario Andretti. Number 7, Gordy Johncock. And number 20, Steve Krizoloff. Now to the North Pit and Chuck Marlowe.
22: Yes, Sid, we have a good friend of yours and mine down here from Los Angeles, California, J.C. Agnew. Sammy doing a fine job in car number 98, but he ran into problems a few moments ago.
4: That's right. We lost a valve in the engine, and he slowed down, and he didn't want to hurt the engine any further, Chuck, so he pulled in and stopped, and we went through the car. It was still running, but it wouldn't be competitive.
22: Is this as an exciting a race as you've ever seen?
4: It certainly is. It's a tremendous race. There's a lot of speed out there, and boy, I don't know who's going to win. It's a real great race. I'm still excited, even though our Wind Oil Special car dropped out.
22: Aggie, I know all your friends back in Los Angeles like to hear from you. They're sorry to see the attrition of your automobile, but good luck, and you're always a winner in our hearts.
4: Okay, Chuck. I know my dad is over in Las Vegas enjoying himself, and my wife is in my new home in Beverly Hills. So
1: the yellow is on, Aggie. Excuse me. Jim Shelton, turn four.
9: Mark Donahue, number 66, we will call him right, went over into the infield here to avoid number 45, who is just pulling off of the track. However, it looks like he is stopping down there short of the pits. It looks like he is stopping and pulling over. We thought he just went over into the infield to avoid number 45, but apparently he was having trouble and went into the infield, and he stopped down in the grass right now. We'll see if we can get more information. In the meantime, Larry Dixon is out of it. He's up here on the infield, number 45. Back to you, Sid.
1: Okay, Jimmy, thank you very much, and your microphone's coming in all right now, and thanks for that report, and we're very sorry if that's true that Mark Donahue will be out of this fray this early. We've only gone 66 laps. There are 200 in the event. We have the standings for you at 60 laps, 150 miles. We'll give you just a moment. Get ready for the charts. The speed at that time, 156.479, and we're still not back to record-breaking speed. We've broken the records only at 2.5, 5, 10, and 25 miles, and the fastest speeds were identical at 2.5 miles and at 10 miles of 171.054 at that time, some 9 miles an hour faster, 8.8 perhaps, than the previous records held by Mario Andretti at that time. And Mark Donahue held the records up through 100 miles. Joe Leonard at 50 laps or 125 miles, and Bobby Unser at 60 laps or 150 miles. Luke Walton is standing by in the center pit with the driver out of the race. Come in, Luke.
20: Sid, here is Gordon Johncock from Mount Pleasant, Michigan. Gordon, what happened down there?
6: Well, as they entered the third turn, somebody had blown an engine. I believe it was Krizloff's car, and Mal Kenyon had got into it and spun and was setting up against the wall, and I also got in it and spun and made contact with Kenyon, which was setting against the wall, and he was lucky that he was about halfway out of his automobile, but he had seen me just about 100 feet before I got to him and got back down in his car, which, boy, I'm really grateful for.
20: Now, for the benefit of the folks up in Mount Pleasant and your folks, they took you to the hospital, and what was the report? They checked you over?
6: Well, there's nothing wrong with me. Mal did have a couple cuts on his legs, but they sewed up, and he's fine now. He's back in the pit.
20: Thank you very much, Gordon Johncock.
6: Thank you.
20: Now back to Sid.
1: All right, Luke, thank you. And Johnny Rutherford back in the fray once again with on the tower here. We have number 66, Mark Donahue, leading at 69 laps. But we'll check and see what the information is from the racetrack, which is more important right now than the unofficial standings on that tower. What do you boys have down there, Johnny DeCamp or Len Sutton, in that regard?
10: Well, we're quite sure that Mark Donahue is not leading the race at this time. Of course, the tower is a little bit late, and as far as the information that we get here on paper, Sid, as you know, is late, and I hope you listeners will understand that from time to time we will have to conflict with what is the proper standing.
1: At 60 laps, or 150 miles, at that time, number two, Bobby Unser, was in the lead. 66, Donahue was second. 15, Joey Leonard, third. Number one, Al Unser, fourth. Number 12, Lloyd Ruby, fifth. 86, Peter Revson, sixth. Number nine, A.J. Foyt, seventh.

0: Joe Leonard, 54-65, Bobby Unser, and 66-68, Mark Donahue. And now John DeCamp has given us another leader.
1: Right, Sid.
0: But we'll check and be certain that is accurate before we confirm it to you up here. Imagine the timers and scorers are having a lot of fun today, as we are. Information here in regard to the Speedway Hospital report, I'd like to give you some press people were hurt and are in the Methodist Hospital. No fatalities. A good friend of ours here, Dr. Vincent Alvarez from Buenos Aires, Argentina, has some injuries. Robert Stamm of North Canton, Ohio, a shoulder dislocation. Ed Engels, no address, superficial injury. Russell Lake has a broken left leg, no address given. Akira Mari of Japan has a broken right leg. And Harold Barnhart, with no address, has a broken right leg. So, of course, if you had one of those injuries, it would be serious. But as far as an extremely serious mishap here with the fatality, as far as we're concerned, we're happy to report that all are resting comfortably and taken care of in the hospital, the Methodist Hospital here in Indianapolis. Further reports will be given to you. Again, those in the pace car met without accident, which is amazing, I think, Len, because the car was still moving. It looked like it swerved and hit there pretty hard. And the driver of the car was Eldon Palmer, a local Dodge dealer. We had Tony Holman, who always paces the race, but standing in the car, and that frightened me. Also, Chris Schenkel from ABC Television riding in the car, and John Glenn, the astronaut who'd gone through everything until he came here today. Now to the South Pit, and Lou Palmer.
2: Right, we're wireless, Mike, here, and I have Art Pollard, and they're wheeling your car back, Art, out of the race.
3: Yeah, it started backfiring about three or four laps before I pulled in, and evidently we dropped a valve or something in the exhaust system there. And doggone it, was running pretty good. I'd just gotten by Vuki, put me in the top 10, and I was getting pretty happy about that time. And I'm really sorry that my boss, Jim Gilmore, and Clint Bronner, and the guys that worked on the car, that we didn't do a little better today. And I certainly, now it's another year, and we'll have to build for next year, I guess.
2: I hope we don't get to talk to you to the end of the race next year. Thank you, Art, for stopping by. Sid, back to you in the tower.
0: Mark Donahue not on the track right now, and it appears that Joe Leonard is our leader on lap number 72, and Al Unser is right behind him. So that's a team running 1-2. We've had that happen a few times before. In fact, one of the times was when Len Sutton, who's here today as our driver authority, was running with his teammate Roger Ward. You fellas went 1-2 and finished that way. Here's a North Pit report on Mark Donahue from Chuck Marlowe. Come in,
4: right,
0: Chuck.
4: Right, Sid. We have Mark down here. What happened, Mark?
5: Well, everything was running real good, and all of a sudden we broke the fourth gear in the gearbox, and I, of course, am very disappointed. It's too bad that that happened, but I guess that's racing.
4: Was the pace of the race pretty much to your liking? I know you'd set it pretty quick early, and then the yellow flag gave you some breathing laps. Was it pretty much to your liking?
5: Yeah, we're it's really hard to pace yourself in a race like this. You go as fast as the car will go. It's either going to make it or isn't going to make it, and I don't think that there was anything I could have done or not done that would have made that gear stay alive.
4: Okay, well, buddy, drink your drink here. Thank you very much. Mark Donahue, Media, Pennsylvania, out of the race, and back to you, Sid.
0: Fantastic sport, the way he took his disappointment in not making the pole to Pete Revson, the way he sounded just then. He's a real competitor, and we're going to hear a lot in racing from that young man. At 70 laps, 175 miles, we had number one, Al Unser first, 15, Joey Leonard second. Number 12, Lloyd Ruby third. Number 2, Bobby Unser fourth. Number 86, Peter Revson fifth. Number 9, A.J. Foyt sixth. Number 4, Mike Mosley seventh. Number 21, Hale Yarborough eighth. Number 32, Bill Vukovic ninth. And number 95, Bentley Warren, a rookie, running 10th. The speed was 156.734 miles an hour at 175 miles. It was Al Unser in the lead at that time. Now some more reports on the injury at the press stand. Roy Harper of California, back injuries. And these folks are all been taken to the Methodist Hospital. Andrenos Manocchio, no address, left leg injury. Anthony Libhart, Jonesboro, Arkansas, at the Infield Hospital. And there were nine others treated for lesser injuries and have been released. And these reports are to the best of our information at this time. We'll keep you informed. Again, no fatalities in the accident here. Now to turn one, and Mike Ahern.
6: Yes, Sid. Donnie Ellison just gave himself a thrill, as well as the fans are in turn one. He got a little wiggly in turn one as Bobby Unser was passing him down inside. And Don did a great job of straightening that car out. I thought he was going to lose it for a moment, but Donnie Ellison straightened it out, and he's driving on. In fact, he's going by us right now, so he's okay. Now back to you in the tower.
0: Very good. And Len Sutton has a few sideline observations to make for us at this time.
7: one of the things I wanted to comment, of course, and that's between the two cars that are running first and second here right now, is the fact that they have a one-way radio communication between the car and the pit. This was made up for them by the RCA company, and it's a way where the driver can communicate with the pits and advise them of problems they may have which would precede a pit stop. And I think it's very valuable. It looks like it's paying off because they're running 1-2.
0: On the leader's 45th, the lap. Yes, John, come in.
6: They're just 1.23 hundredths of a second apart, the two leaders. That's Al Unser and Joe Leonard.
0: That's interesting because they're teammates. When you were running second to Roger Ward, Len, I brought this up before and we broke off into something else. How'd you feel about being there behind your own teammate? I remember there was a big battle with Ember Maury Rose and Bill Holland some years ago as to who would get the lead and keep it.
7: Well, I've had to defend that many times and say that I had no inhibitions about passing Roger Ward. If I could have, I would have, but I couldn't and I didn't. And I'm sure that those two drivers, Al Unser and Joe Leonard, are fighting for that lead, and whichever one comes across the flag first, is he's the winner.
0: And Joe in the Samsonite Specialist luggage may get there before he does. On leader's 45th lap, car number 16, Gary Bettenhausen in the pits for a minute and 59 seconds for fuel and to stop an oil leak. On the 51st lap, car number 1, Al Unser in the pits for 25 seconds for fuel and light rear tire. On the 52nd lap, car 86, Peter Revson in for 30 seconds for fuel. On the 54th lap, car number 58, Bud Tinkelstad, 25 seconds for fuel and right rear tire. On the 54th lap, car 58, Bud Tinkelstad, for fuel and right rear tire change. And that apparently is a repeat on the teletype. So he got the rear tire change twice, but at the same time. And Don Davidson will be coming in just a moment. Now to turn 3 and Ronald Carroll.
8: Yes, Sid, and Bentley Warren in car number 95, the Classic Wax Special, having problems with that car. He's down almost into the grass as he passed us just a moment ago. Back to you.
0: All right, and Don Davidson coming in now with some reports at this time. This is his second report of the day, and what do you have for us, Don?
9: Sid, the Peter Revson, the pole car, has not yet led, and the four men that have been in the lead, Mark Donahue, Bobby Unser, Al Unser, and Joe Leonard, have all previously led. And I found several years here where the pole car led at no time during the race. I can run over those if we've got a few moments. There was Walt Faulkner in 50, Duke Nalon in 51, Freddie Agbasian in 52, Jerry Hoyt in 55, Dick Rathman in 58, Mario Andretti in 67. Those are the men that did not, they were pole sitters that did not lead at any time during the race. Communicating radios for a driver to be able to communicate with the pits. This was first used by Chet Gardner in 1933 and has been used a number of times since without any great success. I remember Jim Rathman in 1955, during the race, got a call from a local plumber who had the same frequency, and I was talking to George Bignani just before the start of the race, and he said that Al got a call for a taxi cab the other morning when he was practicing.
0: Did he answer the plumber? That's what I want to know.
9: I don't know if you picked up the customer or not.
0: Well, the cab's waiting outside. Thank you, Don. You'll wait for us. We'll be back with you later. Al Unser has taken the lead on lap number 83. Al Unser ahead of Joe Leonard on lap number 83. And these two teammates are having a tremendous battle here today as the race has smoothed itself out. And we're running very, very carefully. And there they are. Let's go around the track. Pick it up, Mike Ahern, this battle for first.
6: Yes, sir. They're coming in right now. Here's Al Unser, and just a half a second behind him is Joe Leonard. Boy, that is tight. In the turn two, Howdy Bell, I think you can see him now.
10: We have them in the short shoot, Mike, and right here they are. The length is about, I'd say about 50 feet at the present time with Al Unser as they come out of turn two and head up the long back stretch, and Doug Zink ought to have them in sight.
11: Yes, we do, Howdy. It was the last time around that Al Unser got low, got underneath Joe Leonard, beat him into turn number three, and he still leads him at the top of the backstretch. Here's Ron Carroll.
8: And it is. Al Unser still leading the way, perhaps stretching that lead just a bit as they go to four, and Jim Shelton.
12: Well, it's about the same situation over here, as you called. They're both pretty close together. They're both a couple of buddies, I know, but I'm sure one would just love to pass the other one. They're in the home stretch now. Sid, you see them, I think.
0: We're taking a look for them as they come down here, and they are mighty close indeed. Wow, let's go around one more time. They're really close. Pick them up, Mike.
6: Yes, sir, they are tight. This is almost in tandem now. We have passing right now Al Unser going by us, and then Joe Leonard. He could slip a piece of tissue paper in between him. In the turn two, and Howdy Bell.
10: Still that same position, very close, with Al Unser in the front, down below the yellow line, all four wheels as they come up the corner into the backstretch, and they got to be within sight of Doug Zink.
11: Indeed they are. Al Unser maintaining a two-car length lead here on the backstretch. Leonard closing in on him now as they get up toward turn number three, but it looks like it's going to be Unser first into turn number three. Here's Ron Carroll.
8: And it certainly is Al Unser in the lead. Joe Leonard by right now, and it is very, very tight as they go to Jim Shelton in four.
12: just about the same as we had before here. Number one, number 15, a yellow and a blue, and a couple of great drivers who are really in there competitively. And now back to you, Sid.
0: All right, Jim, and if they start to get wheel-to-wheel again, guys, call in, because Al's pulling away a bit. They're about four times further apart now than they were the last time around. At 80 laps, or 200 miles, we had the leader, Joe Leonard, car number 15. Number one, Al Unser in second. Number 12, Lloyd Ruby third. Number two, Bobby Unser was fourth. 86, Peter Revson fifth. 9, A.J. Foyt sixth. 4, Mike Mosley seventh. 21, Yehiel Yarborough eighth. 32, Bill Vukovich was ninth. And 95, Bentley Warren was tenth. To continue, still only two more cars out of the race in the last about 55 laps here, which is amazing, only seven cars all told. I'll give you that rundown in a moment. Let's go through the rest of the 33 still running. In 11th place, car number 58, Bud Tingelstad. Number 84, Donnie Ellison was 12th. Number 41, George Fulmer, 13th. Number 6, Roger McCluskey, 14th. 42, Jim Malloy, 15th. 68, rookie David Hobbs from England, 16th. Number 58, Tingelstad, just coming out of the pits. And the Leonard may be taking the lead now, so you fellas wave if he picks it up here. We're having a lot of action here. He did. Joe Leonard is taking the lead.
13: Sid, Joe took the lead down there in the number one corner as they went around. He and Al went across the starting line, just about hub to hub.
0: I think Mike Ahern can see him. Come in, Mike.
6: Yes, sir, the pass was made here just a few seconds ago. As they entered the first turn, Joe Leonard dove low into the corner, just below that yellow line, pinched them off at the corner, and took the lead. They're not around to us yet. They may be in front of you.
0: Not as yet. We'll pick them up. Len Sutton will watch for them as they come by.
7: Joe Leonard does have the lead, Sid. I saw them coming off before.
0: All right, we're getting back now. There they go. One car yellow, the Samsonite Special, one blue, the Johnny Lightning Special, running 1-2 right now with Leonard in front of Al, and Al the defending champion here. Getting back to the 200-mile, 80-lap standing, in 15th position was car number 42, Jim Malloy. Then number 68, David Hobbs was 16th. Number 99, Bob Harkey 17th. 85, Denny Holm was 18th. 43, Denny Zimmerman 19th. Number 16, Gary Bettenhausen 20th. Number 22, Wally Dallenbach 21st. Number 38, Rick Muther was 22nd. 44, Dick Simon 23rd. 64, Art Pollard was 24th. 98, Sam Sessions 25th. Number 18, Johnny Rutherford was 26th. And out of the race, in 27th place, out of the race, Larry Dixon in car number 45. Car number 66, Mark Donahue, finishing in 28th position. Number 20, Steve Krizoloff, 29th. These are out now. Number 7, Gordy Johncock, 30th position. Number 5, Mario Andretti, 31st. 23, Mel Kenyon, 32nd. And number 80, George Snyder, first man out, winding up 33rd. Back here in the Master Control Tower once again, as we see number 16, Gary Bettenhausen, having a tough time today back in the pits. In the center pit is Luke Walton, has a racing personality of some unusual identification. Pick him up for us, will you please, Luke?
14: Yes, Sid. A special guest in the A.J. Foyt pit is the celebrated motorcycle rider, Evo Knievel from Butte, Montana. Evo, is this the first time you've seen the 500?
15: Luke, it is, and it's a real thrill for me to be here on the Foyt pit crew. We're satisfied with this number six position. Running. I think things really ought to start happening about the 150th lap.
14: Now, you're a specialist in jumping a motorcycle over automobiles, are you not?
15: Well, I do. I jump a Harley Davidson, and I have jumped 19 automobiles with it from one ramp to the other.
14: Is that a record?
15: Well, it's supposedly a world record. I don't think anybody's jumped any further.
14: And now you're going to jump a motorcycle over a river.
15: Well, I'm going to jump the Snake River Canyon, which is located at Twin Falls, Idaho, with my Olympia Beer Special. I'm going to make a leap over a mile across the canyon.
14: How far?
15: It's a mile. A canyon's about 3/4 of a mile across. It's 1,000 feet deep, and I'm going to jump at a mile and parachute out on the other side.
14: That'll be quite a jump. Well, have a good time at the 500, and let's go back up to the tower.
15: Thank you, Luke.
0: All right, Luke. You're very good. A lot of celebrities here today. Barry Goldwater of Arizona's here. Cleveland Mayor Carl Stokes was here last evening, maybe here today, and Colorado Governor John Love and George Romney. Clayton Moore, the Lone Ranger, the Dodge Sheriff, Joe Higgins, Joe Garagio, and Hugh Downs, Miss Universe, and John Millis, Jack McFarlane, and Wes Mahaney, Candace Cluster, our festival queen, a lot of folks from all over the world here like Evel Knievel to see the race. And standing by with another guest is Lou Palmer in the South Pit.
16: I don't think you've gotten off the ground all day today in terms of Evel Knievel's jump. You were running smoothly, but are you out of the race now? Bob Harkey's with me.
17: Yes, Lou. We stripped the pinion bearing out of the rear end. We were running about lap 75, I suppose. We were running 166 miles an hour. Kind of settled down to a pretty good pace in the rear end, let go coming off of four.
16: Hey, we're sorry to see you out, but it's going to be easier to get you in next year. Your qualification dated back, your last race here was when, Bob?
17: 1964.
16: So we had to give you a refresher test.
17: That's correct, and they sure were very good about extending it for me because we had a lot of problems.
16: We're sorry to see you out. That's the Joe Hunt special here, car number 99. Bob Harkey, thanks for stopping by. Sid?
0: All right, Lou, thank you, and we're sorry, too, about Bob because he's been a hard luck guy and a real persevering fella, much the same as Denny Zimmerman, who's fairly new at getting into racing, but Hartke's been trying for a long time and a veteran and quite good, I think, Len, in sprints and in midget racing as well. Well, right now at the 91st lap, we have Joey Leonard in car number 15, the Samsonite Special, in the lead here at Indianapolis. And number two position is his teammate, Al Unser, in the Johnny Lightning car. In third place is car number 12, Lloyd Ruby, the Utah Stars Special. Number two, Bobby Unser, the Old Snide Eagle, is fourth. And number 86, Peter Revson, is running in fifth in the McLaren car. Now Luke Walton standing by with Sammy Sessions. Luke, can you hear me down there? Do you have Sammy Sessions?
14: I have Sammy Sessions, Sid. Right. Sammy, you run into a little trouble down there. What happened?
18: Oh, I think we dropped a valve and the turbo went out, and then we particles of the metal got down on the valve, so the engine blew.
14: This is about your fourth or fifth race here, is it, Sam?
18: Yeah, that's right.
14: And you like it well enough, you're going to be back next year.
18: We're going to win her next year, I hope.
14: Congratulations. Thank you very much, Sam. Now back to the tower and Sid.
0: All right, and in just a minute, we'll be calling in another interview with Wally Dahlenbach, with Chet Marlowe, but let's stand by for this first. All righty, and Roger at one time ran for the G.C. Murphy name as well, and I want to mention Mr. K.T. Paxton, chairman of Murphy's board, is ill in McKeesport, Pennsylvania, hearing us today, and we hope he's enjoying the broadcast. They've given a great amount to auto racing, as have all the sponsors. You know, without Sprite and Murphy and Samsonite and STP and all the rest of the folks who are involved here in sponsoring the car, it would be very difficult for these men to get these expensive machines going and run the circuit. Now to the number three turn, and Ron Carroll.
8: Yes, Sid, and Roger McCluskey pulled it down into the grass in car number six, the Sprite Special. He jumped out of the car, it shut off, and he apparently, though we cannot say it certainly officially, but he is out of the car. The engine is off, and he appears to be in real trouble. Back to you, Sid.
0: At the 100th lap, halfway point, this man will win the John Hobbs Trophy at the Victory Banquet tomorrow night. That's given to the leader at the halfway point, 250 miles. It was Lloyd Ruby, number 12 that time. Number two, Bobby Unser was second. Number 86, Peter Revson running third. Number one, Al Unser was fourth. 15, Joey Leonard was fifth. Number 21, Cale Yarborough sixth. 32, Bill Vukovich was seventh. Number nine, A.J. Foyt eighth. Number six, Roger McCluskey was running ninth. And number 42, Jim Malloy was running 10th. And the speed at that time was 159.471. At 100 miles... 100 laps, rather, 250 miles, 159.471. Also, not a new record, but Ruby, a leader for the first time appearing on the scoring sheets. And we had new records only at 2.5, 5, 10, and 25 miles today. And with the qualification speeds, we thought we would have a new record overall. It still could creep up, and that could happen. And we're unable to keep up with all these pit stops and all these seconds it took now, so we'll keep up on the standings for you. We hope those of you keeping charts will be happy about that. But as far as aside from the leaders, all the fellas who went in for fuel and a tire and one thing and another, we just can't go ahead with those. You agree, Lenny? There's been so many, many stops here for those normal things that happen in racing that the second intervals are only germane when it comes to the leaders.
7: It's like we're having another pit stop with one of the McLaren yellow cars, and I can't even tell which one it is.
0: That's Denny.
7: That's Denny Holm, and he had a fast pit stop.
0: Lou Palmer, come in, please, in the south pit.
16: And Bobby Unser is in the pit, and with that loses the lead now that he has held since the pit stops from Al Unser and also the team entrant, Joe Leonard. Now, this is not Bob at the moment who is in, but Jim Malloy has made it. Now, they're standing by to take a pit stop from Bobby. He'll be next. At the moment, he holds lead on the track, but we'll be watching for that one. It's Malloy in and out, and Bobby coming up.
0: Lou, we have information that Bobby took the lead in the 103rd lap, and by your figures, he probably kept it till about the 107th lap, unofficially again. And Bobby Unser had the lead at that time. Lynn?
7: Unless I misunderstood, I would say that, Bobby Unser is still on the racetrack and hasn't actually made his pit stop yet. That was Jim Malloy, his team car that was in.
0: Right, here but here comes Bobby right now. Bobby's coming in. Pick it up, Lou.
16: Right, now this is what we were waiting for. They wanted to clear Malloy. Now they're going to take a good long look at rubber and talk with Bob, because he certainly is a contender. But we're watching Bob on the track now. We watch Johnny Lightning, number one, go by, and Joe Leonard moving by now. So the lead has gone by the boards for Bob, and they're lifting the car now, changing one tire, it would appear, talking it over with Bob. It looks good. Fuel hoses being pulled. Moving by and back is Johnny Rutherford on the track, and here comes then the sound of Bobby Unser resuming the chase on the field. Dan Gurney's Olsenite Eagle is on its way. We're back to you in the tower, Sid.
0: And Dan Gurney, of course, a man who could never win this race himself. He came in second several times, running things now for Malloy and Unser, and has retired from racing. A great driver on the Grand Prix circuit and here at Indianapolis as well. And we have Al Unser now unofficially back into the lead position once again.
7: His pit stop, Sid, was about 21 seconds, so it's just about the same, maybe a few seconds faster than the others. Should put him back in the pack.
0: Hot Rod Magazine in their May issue has done a three-page picture story on our Speedway Radio Network. I'd like to thank Ray Brock, the VP of Peterson Publishing, and Dick Day, the Hot Rod publisher, for the great spread. We hope you'll read it and learn more about our Speedway Network. It was written by a very talented fellow, Ralph Gouldall, Jr., who's a great race fan himself. And you sports fans will recall his father, Ralph Gouldall, who won the Masters Golf Tourney in 1939 and was the U.S. Open champ in 37 and 38. So Ralph and Dad are listening to us today in California, probably in the pro shop of Braemar Club in Tarzana. That's the May issue of Hot Rod Magazine, a big picture story about our Speedway Network. And Ray Brock and Dick Day are here today in the pit area watching the action now. At 111 laps, we have number two, Bobby Unser relinquishing that lead to Al Unser. And there's some real battling going on the racetrack. If we have any other close duels, John, we'll pick them up and go around with them. But it looks as though we're stringing out a bit, as normally happens here after about an hour and a half of running or so.
13: Just got a lap on Al Unser. He ran 170 and a fraction miles per hour after that pit stop. He's back out and he's really going. He leads Bobby Unser, who is at second right now. Third place, Joe Leonard. Fourth place, car 86, Peter Revson. Fifth spot, car number 12, Lloyd Ruby. Sixth place, car 32, Bill Vukovich. They are probably going to shuttle very quickly now and shuffle those first five or six places, because they've all been in for pit stops of pretty much the same length, but they vary, and that can make a big difference on the track. Is it?
0: You know, they're running here for over $1 million in prize money, the biggest prize in auto racing, and that melon will be split tomorrow night at the Victory Banquet here in Indianapolis at the Murat Temple. And, of course, other appearance money and endorsements and so on will also be given. And now we have an accident here on the main straightaway. Right in front of us is number 68 and 38, David Hobbs and Rick Muther. Right in front of the main stretch, the yellow is out, and both drivers are getting out of their cars. 68, David Hobbs running across the track and almost getting tapped by A.J. Foyt, but he slows down in time to give David Hobbs a chance to recover, and he's standing up. And Rick Muther in 38. The Arkansas Aviation car walks over too, and he seems to be limping a little bit, but he's okay. Both men are all right. The emergency truck coming by, it happened right up here, coming out toward the pit entrance. Chuck Marlowe probably saw it the closest if he happened to be looking at that time. And then we see both cars seated on the racetrack with the fuel spilled, but neither one broke into flame because of these wonderful rubber fuel cells that are used. Both drivers are all right, Rick Muther and David Hobbs. Come in, Lou Palmer.
16: Right, okay. Denny Zimmerman, meanwhile, just as this was occurring, was shoved out of the pit. Denny running a routine pit stop on about the 112th lap. Denny moved in. They fueled it. Everything seemed fine. They shoved him on the way. And a real heroic pit member from Denny noticed there was flame. So for a few seconds, there was actual fire immediately behind Denny on the engine compartment. They hit it with the extinguishers. It looked right, shoved him on again, and then it was still firing. But Denny is back out on the track now, and the fire obviously is out, so he's fine. But we've got, but you can tell me a lot more about that than I can to you, Sid, a main straightaway mess that Al Unser just barely made it through. Sid?
0: Thank you, Lou. And now we're having the chalk put out here, and when we get some more time, the yellow beer for quite a while, Len will tell us the way the firemen do handle the track and how they pick up the oil and so on. Not right now, however, Lynn. We have ample time. I think this yellow should be out for quite a while. Both men came out of their cars immediately, unstrapped themselves and hooked their shoulder harnesses and their seat belts and jumped over the wall just a few feet away. And A.J. Foyt slowed down enough to allow David Hobbs, who get out of the way before he came through with a very narrow opening between the wall and car number 68, the Penske High Performance Product car. So Roger Penske, who's been quite a persistent competitor here this month with Donahue and Hobbs, now sees both cars sidelined, and that's a shame because they're both those beautiful McLaren cars out of the race. Peter Revson is still running on his, and the other McLaren car with Gordy Johncock went out early, so they have not fared too well today, and perhaps they have been signatory for future activity here, but not this afternoon except for Peter Revson's competition. We'll be back now shortly. Now down to the center pit, and here's Luke Walton.
14: And Sid, here is David Hobbs to tell us about this accident on the main stretch. What happened, David?
19: Well, Rick Muther was right behind me coming out of turn four when my engine let go. And obviously my car slowed up very abruptly and Rick lost control of his. And while I was slowing down on the straight, he bounced off the inside wall and careered across the road and ran into the side of me. Obviously it wasn't his fault, but it wasn't mine either. Just one of those things that happened.
14: What were you thinking about when those two cars were skidding coming down the main?
19: I wouldn't like to say over the radio. But it begins with F and it ends with something else. But it's four letters and I was a bit worried for a minute.
14: This is your first race here. What do you think of this race?
19: Well, up until then I thought it was fine. It was all going very smoothly, you know. It's a good race.
14: Thank you very much, David, and we're looking forward to seeing you back next year.
19: Thank you.
14: Now back to the tower and Sid.
0: Typical British understatement, I'd say, Luke. It was a good race until now. He said, but thank you. It's good to hear that from David Hobbs himself involved in the crash. Here's the North Pit report now from Chuck Marlowe.
16: This is something that isn't seen too often. Roger McCluskey has pushed his car all the way from the number three turn to where he died and ran all the way into the pit area right now. Leroy Neumeyer, the crew chief, has refueled the car. The tires are heavy with dirt and gravel. McCluskey has just taken a drink of Sprite, obviously. He's driving for Sprite. He is now climbing back into the car. They refueled it. And so about a third of this racetrack under McCluskey power is now going to be the rest of the way under engine power. The engine is almost fired up again, and he's getting ready to go back out under the yellow. Now back to you, Sid.
0: All right, Chuck. At 110 laps at 275 miles, the standings were number two, Bobby Unser first, one, Al Unser second, 15, Joey Leonard third, 86, Peter Revson fourth, number 12, Lloyd Ruby fifth, 9, A.J. Foyt was sixth, 21, Cale Yarborough seventh, 32, Bill Vukovich running 8th, 41, George Fulmer 9th, and 42, Jim Malloy was 10th, and the speed was 160.065 miles an hour, not a new record. Bobby Unser had this speed at 110 laps. The old speed was 161.016, set by his brother Al Unser last year. So that's the situation at 275 miles. We're now our 110 laps. We're now on the 114th lap, and of course things have slowed down. How fast would you say they're running right now, Len Sutton?
7: Well, I would say that the average lap speed could be as high as 100 miles an hour, but they're not doing it down the front straightaway. They'd be probably trying to keep their interval by racing a little bit faster down the backstretch where it is safe, but going by in front of us probably 50 or 60 miles an hour.
0: The cars out of the race again. Number 80, George Snyder. 23, Mel Kenyon. 5, Mario Andretti. 7, Gordy Johncock. 20, Steve Krizoloff. 66, Mark Donahue. 45, Larry Dixon. 95, Warren Bentley. Or Bentley Warren, 22, Wally Dallenbach, and now David Hobbs and Rick Muther as well. Next time you drive through our town, I hope you'll be sure and stop by the Speedway on West 16th Street and take a ride around the famous oval yourself and visit the museum here located at the main gate. The museum's open every day except Christmas Day, and there's no admission charge. You'll see the 1911 winning car, Ray Haroon's Marmon Wasp, some of the ancient two-seater racing cars, the Novi, Wilbershaw's Maserati, the first rear-engine car ever here, driven by Jack Brabham, and a display of racing lore and old pictures at the Speedway Museum. So come visit us, won't you, anytime you like, except Christmas Day is the only time it's closed. Very narrow space has now been widened as number 68, David Hobbs' car, has been taken off the track, and they're still taking plenty of time to get Rick Muther's car away. And is this good or bad for a car to have to slow down this much this long, Len?
7: Well, with the type of engine they're using now, which is very a temperamental engine, I would say that it would not be good because the engines, when they're running down that low, can get into heating problems.
0: Thank you very much.
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0: Back in the master control tower once again, this is Sid Collins along with Len Sutton and John DeCamp. Of course, our producer Jack Morrow here with us all day as well. We'll bring Donald Davidson in just a moment. And we'd like to pick up first a report that Mike Ahern has for us at turn one.
6: Yes, just a point of information following up on Chuck Marlowe's pit report a moment ago. Roger McCluskey is indeed back out on the track now after pushing his car into the pit area, got it started again. So McCluskey is back in the chase as well. Now back to you, Sid.
0: Thank you. We have 11 cars now out of the race. And here is Donald. He'll probably give us some kind of a recap on accidents on the main stretch. You know, the very first year that Len Sutton and I were seated alongside one another here, Don, we had that first lap pileup in 1966. But I also saw Jack Turner flip in front of me, and I think it was Al Herman, too, wasn't it, down here right in front of the starter stand?
9: Well, the multi-car accident that you're referring to in 1961, Jack Turner, I remember you describing that he flipped down the straightaway several times, and you said that you were able to look, he was so high, you were looking directly across at him sitting in the cockpit. But one thing I was going to say, Chuck Marlowe made reference to very unusual sight of a driver pushing his car around the track and into the pits. Right now, we're looking at something very unusual. I've never seen Pat Vidan flagging the race with the cars going by on his right-hand side. Usually it's the other way around. He's on the inside of the track with the cars going by on the left-hand side of him.
0: In other words, Pat Vidan is out in the racetrack about 15 feet on the racing surface trying to push them away from that chalk out there, right?
9: Yes. The other thing you made, you asked me to get ready on a few minutes ago, I believe, I don't have records here, I'm doing this for memory, I believe that there were eight different men led the 1932 race, which would be the record. Now, so far we've had five, and that does compare with last year. Although last year Al Unser led 190 laps, Mark Donahue, A.J. Foyt, Lloyd Ruby, and Jack Brabham were the other leaders, but they shared the other 10 laps while Unser was in the pits. Now, the five leaders that we've had so far, as I said earlier, Mark Donahue, both of the Unser brothers, Joe Leonard and Lloyd Ruby had all previously led the race, and so far Mark, Peter Revson, who started in the pole position, has not led a lap.
0: Thank you, Don, very much. We'll be calling on you again this afternoon.
9: All right, thank you, Sid.
0: Donald Davidson. Some of you write and say, Donald must have written all this ahead of time. It's pretty obvious. This has to come out of a man's mind. He has no books. He has a pencil and a paper, a pencil he borrowed from me and some paper I also gave him, and he does the rest out of his own mind here. Thank you, Don. It's very fascinating indeed. He's an historian of auto racing. How long does it take that situation to dry out there, Len, normally with a hot day like this?
7: The kind of material they use now, which is called grease sweep, is very, very fast because it has full absorption. The only problem we'll have now, of course, is the fact that it'll be spraying up into the cars and up into the stands for at least three or four or five laps. But the cars are starting to pick up speed because the track is clear, and I'm sure that we'll see the green very, very soon from starter Pat Vidan.
0: We'll be watching for it from right up here. We have car number 15 now, Joe Leonard. Back into the pit area in front of Luke Walton, taking advantage of the yellow. Although I don't know why he would want to go back in there and take advantage. There must be some problem with that car as well. But Roger McCluskey, who they talked about, there's the green again. The green is out, and now we're back to racing speed. And I suppose there goes Leonard back out, and the car seems to be sputtering a bit, but now it goes. It catches, and he goes out of the south end of the pit into the number one turn. The green flag is out, and we're on the 120th lap. There are 200 laps in a 500-mile race. Have the standings for you now, for those of you keeping charts. And we've given you all the information today. We hope that you're happy after last year's information that was not passed to us properly on teletype and so on. We're giving it back to you today, and everything's going along very smoothly. 157.258. And, of course, we're going to have much slower speeds now because of that long yellow. And we'll have the standings for you at 120 laps for 300 miles after this report from Turn 1 and Mike Ahern.
6: Yes, Sid, as you said, Joe Leonard had a little trouble getting out of the pit area. His car is smoking badly as he came through Turn 1, and he still was not out on the racing surface as he went into Turn 2. He was still down below the yellow line. So Joe's car is smoking badly through 1, and I don't know if he's slowing down on the back straightaway or not, but he certainly was through Turn 1. Back to you in the tower.
0: All right, Mike, we'll be back now with the standings at 120 laps and 300 miles in just a moment. Al Unser is in the lead in the Johnny Lightning car, and Joe Leonard running second, coming back in the pit once again. We'll have the clock on him from up here. Let's get you up to date on 120 laps with 300-mile positions. Number one, Al Unser was first, 15, Leonard second. Two, Bobby Unser third, 86, Revson fourth. Number 12, Ruby fifth, 9, Foyt was sixth. 21, Yarborough seventh, 32, Bill Vukovic eighth. 41, Fulmer 9th, and 42, Malloy was running 10th. And out of the race at that time were 99, Harkey, 98, Sessions, 38, Muther, 68, Hobbs, 22, Dahlenbach, 95, Bentley Warren, 45, Dixon, 66, Donahue, 20, Krizilov, 7, John Cock, 5, Andretti, 23, Kenyon, and 80, George Snyder. And George Leonard getting a very slow push. Apparently he's not going to continue.
7: He's out of the car, Sid. Actually, while you were reading that, he did get out of his car. They're pushing the car back to the garage area. I'm sure they're all through for today.
0: I need an eye on each side of the head. Here is one in front.
7: You need more than four eyes up here. You need six, Sid.
0: Wow. Al Unser now has a clear lead position, and we'll have the differential with John DeCamp over the first and second cars now, Johnny.
13: Sid, I just have two lap speeds on Al Unser. He went 169.5 on the 125th lap, the first under the green flag. The next lap he was clocked at 169.4, so Al's running very consistently, and he has the lead, and I'll get the interval for you right now.
0: So we have Al Unser and Bobby Unser running 1-2 at this time. And that's happened many times in their racing career. And their mother, known by us all in racing as Mom Unser, is here watching the activity. And she always roots for the one who's a little bit behind, she said.
13: Sid, did you mention the fact that today Al Unser is 32 years old? It's
0: yes,
13: his birthday?
0: I did not mention, but I was going to. But thanks for doing
13: okay.
0: So. This is his birthday. In fact, last year when he won, we said it was a nice birthday present for him to win the race the day after his birthday. So Tony Holman, Al is convinced, changed the race to the 29th so it would be on his birthday. Wouldn't that be something if he win two in a row? Very few have done that, as you know. A 28.5-second lead now for Al over Bobby. And they've fought like this several places. We saw them run at Langhorn together and at Phoenix and many other races in their career. So the Unser brothers, who have a book out right now, as a matter of fact, are certainly making it a big year for themselves up to now here at Indianapolis. Again, in 120 laps of 300 miles, the leader was at that time Al Unser. And he has the lead at this moment. And we do not have a new record again at 300 miles. Len?
7: Well, Sid, I was going to remark that they have now moved Denny Holm up into third spot over Lloyd Ruby in fourth, so very possible that lead has changed.
0: It's going to be interesting trying to choose the rookie of the year this year. Denny Zimmerman is the last one still running of the rookies, and he's having a lot of trouble keeping his car in gear. He's back in the pits once again, but he's doing a gallant job in number 43. That is the Fiori Racing Team. Denny's from Glastonbury, Connecticut. Now here's Joe Leonard standing by in the center pit with Luke.
1: And now, Sid, we're down in Joe Leonard's pits. We'll find out what happened. Joe, a few words on the worldwide radio network.
3: Let me get out of the pits.
1: All right. Just as you came out of the yellow flag into the green, your car starts...
3: I can't hear a word you're saying. My ears are ringing.
1: I see. Wait till we take over the TV and we'll bring you back. All right. Your ears are ringing. You can't hear me.
3: Not very good.
1: I see.
3: Not very good.
1: Just tell us what happened, Joe.
3: The turbocharger wheel exploded, and then it doesn't get any boost, so you don't have no charge.
1: Okay. Thank you very much, Joe, for stopping past. We'll look forward to seeing you again next year. And now back to the tower and Sid.
0: All right, Luke. I imagine more than the ears ringing is a little bit of tension there, too, because what a competitor that fella is. Right, Len?
7: That's right. And I'm quite sure that he is most disturbed at this moment to be out of this race, because when you're running for that lead, as Joe Leonard was today, and in the top three almost all day and now out of it, I'm sure that he's very, very disappointed.
0: I trust that one of these days you'll like to come to Indianapolis to see the 500 in person. And if you want tickets, please don't write to me. Every year we have lots of mail asking me for tickets. Write to Indianapolis Motor Speedway, tickets, Indianapolis, Indiana. And that'll get to them all right. And no ticket orders accepted until after July the 1st. Of course, I would like to hear from you by mail, card, letter, where you're hearing us today, especially overseas. And in Portland, Oregon, too. I want to know if they're hearing Len Sutton out there as well.
7: Sid, I wanted to remark just while we have a moment here. There's been a lot of conversation around this area anyway that Mario Andretti and Andy Granatelli have had a riff. And I just talked to Mario before the race, and he said, I'd like to set the record straight. We're getting along beautifully. There's no problems. And he wished the press would kind of back off a little bit. So to you, Andy, and to you, Mario, let's set the record straight. There's no problems. And back to you now, Sid.
0: Well, that's very good. And if you got that right from Mario, that certainly must be accurate as of this time. We're happy to hear it from you. This turbocharger situation will be discussed in just a moment with Len and with me. Joe Leonard now out of the race, as well as Sam Sessions and Bob Harkey. Gives us a total of 14 cars now out of the 500. And here are the standings at 130 laps or 325 miles. Number one, Allenser was first. Two, Bobby Unser second. 86, Revson third. 12, Ruby was fourth. 9, Foyt was fifth. 21, Yarborough sixth. 32, Vukovic seventh. 41, George Fulmer eighth. 42, Malloy ninth. And 85, Holm tenth. Let's go through the rest of those running. 84, Donnie Allison 11th, 4, Mosley 12th, 58, Tingelstad 13th, 43, Zimmerman 14th, 16, Bettenhausen 15th, number 6, McCluskey 16th, 44, Dick Simon 17th, number 18, Rutherford 18th, and 64, Art Pollard was running 19th. The speed 157.361 miles an hour, not a new record. And now to the patiently standing Doug Zink in the backstretch. Come in, Doug.
12: And thank you, Sid. On the last time around, we noticed that Cale Yarborough in car number 21, the Gene White Firestone special, was a thin trail of blue smoke out of the back of the car. Not necessarily serious, but possibly so. Sid, back to you in the tower.
0: All right, we didn't fare too well with the wireless hookup a few moments ago, but I understand that Bob Forbes is back in the garage area with car owner Roger Penske, and let's see if we can do any better. Come in, Bob.
2: Go ahead.
1: All right, here we are in the pit with Roger Penske. Roger, I know it must have been greatly disappointing when Mark went out of the race, but what were you thinking about when David Hobbs was coming down the straight?
5: Well, I was just hoping that David wouldn't get hurt. It was unfortunate that Merrick Muther lost it coming down the straightaway, and of course David was right behind him. And when this happened, it caused Muther to spin, I believe. And he bounced off the wall and caught our car, so it was unfortunate, but no one was hurt, so I guess we're very lucky.
1: What about next year? You came here so very ready, so very well prepared this year. What about next year? Coming back?
5: Oh, sure. You can be sure we'll be back. I think we've got a very good car. It was evident at the beginning of the race that Mark had it under control, but as you know, it's first must finish before you finish first.
1: Roger, my congratulations to you upon providing so much excitement for the 1971 500 race.
5: Thank you very much.
1: See you next year.
0: All right, Luke, and I guess one reason the wireless worked so well is it wasn't wireless. It was a direct line to the center pit and Luke Walton. We have 135 laps completed now with number one, Al Unser, in the lead, and Bobby Unser, number two, running second. And Len and I said we would discuss this turbocharger situation. The principle is the same as that of a supercharger, Louis Meyer has told us, except the supercharger has a mechanically driven blower and the turbo is driven by exhaust gases that pass through a turbine. Maybe you can give it to us better in racetrack lingo, Len Sutton.
7: That pretty well explains it, I believe, Sid. The fact is that the engine is really a very, very low compression engine if it doesn't have the boost working with it. So it's very, very necessary that it has this boost. The car is probably not capable of running over 45 or 50 miles an hour without it. And it, of course, turns at a very, very high speed and is made of very good material to stay together. But when they do come apart, the car is out of contention. I noticed that when Cale Yarborough came in just a moment ago for a pit stop, what appeared to be a regular pit stop, now is a very lengthy pit stop. And it was quite surprising. Dave Laycock, the chief mechanic, stepped behind the car for a moment. Just as I believe he revved the engine and Dave caught some flame in his face and he's not injured. As a matter of fact, he did step away for a while. He's back at the car now. All right.
0: Next Monday, May 31, the Penske team will compete in a Trans Am road racing event in Brier, New Hampshire, and Mark Donohue will drive the same Javelin that won the series first event by 5 laps in Lime Rock, Connecticut earlier this month. And David Hobbs is one of only 2 foreign drivers in this year's race, and David will be 32 years old. Speaking of Al Unser's birthday, Dave will be 32 on June 8th, just 10 days, 10 days from now, right. Get that computer on birthdays, will you please, John DeCant?
13: Sid, we've clocked 2 laps on Al Unser. On the 133rd lap, Al was traveling 169.4, which is about the speed he's been going. He eased off just a little on the 135th lap. Bill Fliedemeyer had him at 168.2, so about a mile per hour slower. But Al's running very consistently, and right now, he's in absolutely no traffic at all.
0: Now, the information on the yellow light during the accident with Hobbs and Muther on the main stretch right smack dab in front of us was 12 minutes. That's all it took to clear the track. Previous yellow on for 19 minutes during the three-car accident early in the race that involved us. The four-car accident, really. Snyder, Kenyon, Andretti, and John Cock got a little tap there. It was knocked off against the wall, too. as that took 19 minutes to clear, and this one 12. We've had a total of 31 minutes of yellow thus far in the race. And lap prize money won after 110 laps at $150 per clip was Donahue, $7,800. Bobby Unser, $3,150. Leonard, $2,850. Al Unser, $2,250. And Lloyd Ruby, $450. That's after 110 laps. We're now on the 137th lap of the race with Al Unser running smoothly in first place, Bobby Unser second, Pete Revson third, Lloyd Ruby fourth, and A.J. Foyt, always a man to be reckoned with, in fifth. He's sitting back there, staying, stroking along, right, Len? So that's a fella I'm sure they're all, if they had a riding mechanic, would say, hey, look back and see what Foyt's doing right now.
7: We heard a little earlier from his pit, from that fellow that goes over the top of those cars with the motorcycle. He said that Foyt was going to make his move late, so keep your eye on him.
0: Well, as long as it isn't after the 200th lap, we'll be okay. But A.J., as you recall, a few years ago, came around when that turbine car of Joe Leonard's conked out here in front of us and died and picked it up then. And, of course, Bobby Unser won his previous race in 68. When that happened, the same thing happened to the turbine of Parnelli Jones. Now, with some further information, here's John DeCamp.
13: Sid, would you be interested in a rundown of the cars that are out of the race right now, no particular order?
0: Please, sir.
13: Car 68, David Hobbs, is out of the race. Car 98, Sam Sessions, has dropped out. Car 64, Art Pollard, is also out. Then these two are out of the race. Car 66, Mark Donahue. Car 15, Joe Leonard. Car 22, Wally Dallenbach. Car 45, Larry Dixon. Car 99, Bob Harkey. Car 5, Mario Andretti. Car 7, Gordon Johncock. Car 95, Bentley Warren. Car 38, Rick Muther. Car 80, George Snyder. Car 20, Steve Krisiloff. And car 23, Mel Kenyon. Those are the 15 cars that I have out of the race at this time, Sid.
0: Normally don't read many telegrams. I have one here I want to acknowledge. A good friend, Gordon Betts, hearing us in Palm Desert, California today. He was the chief steward for the inaugural running of the Ontario 500 last fall, and I think Gordon is both one of the finest fellows I know and finest racing officials, so our best to him. And I'm sure his old buddy Freddie Agabation always used to say hi to his pal Gordon, too, so I'll send it along for you, Fred. Denny Holm here coming in the pits once again. He's had action down there quite a bit today, and let's go down to turn one and see what Mike Ahearn has for us.
6: Yes, sir, that was the story. A moment ago, Denny Holm was coming in to a large puff of smoke, slowed down considerably, so half of Team McLaren may be in trouble, and as you say, he's now in the pit area. Back to you.
0: Have a wire also from John Fredericks. I recall when he drove out here, and he sends his regards to you, Len Sutton. That's even probably a little before your time, I think. Bring us in Troy, Michigan today. And now the green is out. The sun is down a little bit. Does the sun make any difference, Len, when you're driving out there? Is there any glare involved?
7: It is, of course, easier to drive when it is a little cloudy, a little overcast. Keeps the glare down. I'm sure that the drivers right now are experiencing the very best driving conditions that they've had possibly all month.
0: We have 31 minutes of yellow so far, which really has been a comparatively safe race. When you see the things happen, it doesn't seem that way, however.
7: Denny Holm is getting out of his car, so apparently the other half of that McLaren team is in trouble. At least they have extensive repairs. Well, they're pushing the car away, and they're going to push it back into the garage area. That's rather evident that car is out of the race. I believe we still have around 16 or 17 cars running, which is very good at this late stage.
0: Now Ron Carroll on turn three. Come in, Ron.
8: And yes, Sid, Cale Yarborough, car 21, the Gene White special, just went by us smoking very, very badly. Should be over in four, perhaps down into the pits by now. Back to you, Sid.
0: Can Jim Shelton pick him up? Can you get 21 up there, Jimmy?
12: Right, Sid. He's coming into the pits. He is smoking badly. It looks like he's had it for the day, but we'll wait and check in the pits a little bit later. Now back to you, Sid.
0: All right, we'll do that. We'll check on Cale as soon as we come back. Back in the master control tower, once again, we have 145 laps, and at 150 will be the time for the third and final pit stop if they're running on time, Len. So we'll see a real scramble once again, and that's when that pit action really makes a difference. We have some wires here again from race drivers. Bill Simpson, who was here this year, did a fine job, but didn't make the field, hearing this in Torrance, California. We certainly hope that Bill comes back. He had some bad luck, but he looks like a tough competitor, and I think he'll do fine in the future. And our old friends in Honolulu hearing us, Cal and Elsie Nide, send the wire every single year. From Hollywood to Phil and Jay Stewart and Paul Sykinoff in L.A. and many others. And I wish I could acknowledge them all, but of course we can't. We thank you so much for your interest This being a once-a-year affair, it seems like a family get-together and picnic here. And this, of course, is the world's largest picnic as far as Indianapolis is concerned every year on these grounds on West 16th Street. Speaking of Bill Simpson, there are many other drivers who didn't start today who perhaps could have if they'd had better break in the trials, like Jimmy Herdebees and Jim McElreath. McElreath was bumped three times, if you heard our time trial reports during May. Al Miller isn't in the run. Bobby Grimm, Greg Weld, Carl Williams, and Jerry Grant sure got a bad break. Helped his own teammate, Sam Posey, bump him, and then he was bumped out. Sam Posey was. Arnie Knepper and Bruce Walkup. Ronnie Buckman didn't make the race this time. Jack Brabham didn't come back this year. And Dan Gurney has retired, so he wasn't here this year. And Leroy Yarbrough, probably listening to us in Columbia, South Carolina today, crashed his car here this May and had some burns still healing. He would have been in the car Jim Malloy had he wanted to run in that, but didn't feel too comfortable. We hope Leroy is hearing us and also will come back. And out of the center pit, and here's Luke Walton with another driver out of the event.

0: Number one, Al Unser, the leader. Number two, Bobby Unser, second. 86, Pete Revson, third. 12, Lloyd Ruby, fourth. Number nine, A.J. Foyt, fifth. 32, Bill Vukovich, reigning sixth. 41, George Fulmer, seventh. 85, Denny Holm was eighth. 42, Jim Malloy, ninth. 84, Donnie Allison, 10th. Number 4, Mike Mosley, 11th. 58, Bud Tingelstad, 12th. 21, Cale Yarborough, 13th. 43, Denny Zimmerman, 14th. 16, Gary Bittenhausen, 15th. Number 6, Roger McCluskey, 16th. 44, Dick Simon, 17th. Number 18, Johnny Rutherford, 18th. Number 64, Art Pollard was 19th at that time. Since then, Pollard has dropped out of the race. The speed was 158.122 miles an hour, which was not a new record. Again, the last new record was set by Mark Donohue on the 25-mile, 10-lap interval of 168.599. And that first lap, 2.5 miles around, 171.054 miles an hour. 171.054, which was just a little slower than the overall qualification average of the starting field today. The pole was Revson at 178.696 miles an hour. Len?
1: Sid, I'm just noticing the pit boards. Foyt has just been given word by his crew to come in to pit. Also, Peter Revson, his crew, just advised him to come into pit. So we're going to see some real action in the next few moments.
0: Well, let's get set for it and see very briefly, like 5 seconds a shot around the track here, what the boys are doing. Mike, do you have anything for us, just a few seconds?
2: Nothing except the track is getting a little oily here in turn one, Sid, and they may have to try to find a different groove here in a few minutes.
0: All righty. How about Hottie Bell, same time?
3: Well, we've had the same difficulty here in turn two, apparently, Sid. We've noticed Lloyd Ruby, a veteran of many years out here, is wee-wawing through this number two corner, so it must be pretty slick here, too. Back to you.
0: All right, A.J. Foyt now in the pits, and all the people in the Tower Terrace seats behind are watching. Bobby Unser comes in the pits, too. Let's watch these. Lou Palmer can see Bobby, and Luke Walton can see A.J. Come in, either one of you.
4: Okay.
0: A.J.'s out. Lou?
4: This is Palmer,
0: all
4: and
0: right.
4: We do have Bob in front of us. We have the other McLaren car in, Peter Revson and Foyt coming out. Foyt's stop was magnificently quick, I think under 20 seconds. We have Bobby Unser next to be going by and moving out on the track, car number two. He's holding conversation, by the way, with Dan. He had given a point from the track to the pit area about 4 laps ago. Now he is in, and they're ready to move him now. Here comes the push, so we're sending Bobby Unser out, and we're going to have Peter Revson beat him out of the pits. So now we've got back on the track all three of the competitors. It's back to you in the tower.
0: All right, we saw Peter work out there very rapidly, moving out in front of Bobby Unser. We'll be back now in a moment. Back in the master control tower at Indianapolis once again, the 152nd lap. We have Al Unser in first place, Bobby Unser in second place, Peter Revson in third place, and they're getting close, and there's some other men moving up. John DeCamp has that information for us.
5: Sid, we clocked Bobby and Al and the differential between them on the 148th lap. Bobby was behind by 34 seconds. He trailed by 28.5 for a couple of laps about 15 laps ago. Gradually, he was slipping a little farther behind Al. However, at the same time, Bill Friedemeyer noted that Mike Mosley had passed Al on lap 150. Al was going 166.6. You'll recall I told you earlier he'd been running at about 169.4, but he slowed down considerably now. Here's Bobby back in the pit, Sid.
0: Yes, Bobby Unser coming back. Pick him up, can you, Lou?
4: We've got it, and there's going to be more conversation here at the very, very least. First of all, we've got an air hammer going on the tire, so we're going to get a change of the right front rubber on the car itself. And they're using the system that Team McLaren had gone to as well. No more of the hit it with a hammer and use a knockoff on it. They're using an air wrench instead. Inserted, that tire is now back on. It is a surprise that they did not catch it first time out. Whether he picked up something on the tire or not, as he was out on the track for only one or two laps, we don't know, but Bobby is moving by now. That's all they did. Change right front rubber, and they're back on the track. We're back to you in the tower.
0: All righty, thank you. At 150 laps, 375 miles, it was number one, Al Unser first, two, Bobby Unser second, 86, Revson third, 12, Ruby fourth, 9, Foyt fifth, 32, Vukovic sixth. Saw a little smoking from a car out there and had to look up for just a moment. Number 41 in seventh place, George Fulmer. 42, Jim Malloy, eighth. Number 4, Mike Mosley, ninth. And number 58, Bud Tingelstad, 10th. That was 21, Cale Yarborough. We saw the smoke. You know, Len, you've seen pictures of flies. I don't know how many hundred eyes they're supposed to have, but that would be helpful on this job, wouldn't it? You look down, straight ahead, right, left, and at everybody at the same time.
1: There's no way that anyone can keep track of all the things, but John DeCamp, I'm sure, has something over here for us all.
5: Cale got the black flag as he went by that time, Sid, while you were reading the standings. He was smoking, and Pat Vidan gave him the black.
0: All righty. And now, as they say, they spread out so much that you always think that if a man's in front now, if he just keeps riding for a nice Saturday afternoon stroll, why, he should win the race. But we've seen some amazing things happen here in the windup of this 500, Lynn.
1: An observation here, Sid. The fact that Peter Revson made such a good, fast pit stop, and the fact that Bobby was back in the second time, I'm quite sure that we'll see a difference in standings here, possibly that Al is leading and that possibly Peter's running second and running third.
0: Back now to the north pit and Chuck Marlowe.
6: Right, Sid, we have Billy Vukovich, car number 32, in the pits for a pit stop. Judd Phillips, his crew chief, working over him on the left-hand side of the car. Billy is motioning over to the right-hand side, and they're changing the right rear tire. The USAC officials are surrounding the car. Phillips now has buttoned up the fuel cell on the left-hand side, and he looks like he's about ready to go. He is. He's off and rolling. Billy Vukovich, car number 32. Back to you, Sid.
0: All right, Cale Yarborough came in for inspection after the black flag came out, and they're having plenty of time. Jack Beckley leaning over, talking with Cale. The man has had much experience in racing down south and up here, too. And Vukovich goes back out once again in his Sugar Ripe Prune Special from Fresno, California, that Brabham chassis car. When you mention Brabham here, you go back, too, to a revolutionary year. We thought the McLaren was going to be it, and it still could be with Revson, but Revson now is running in third place. Right now it's Al Unser and Bobby Unser, 1-2. Although the change did take place, and they've posted Lloyd Ruby in second place. That was the last official of Al and Bobby, and we're getting some tight action. Lloyd Ruby is a fellow so many people would like to see win here because of his long-time difficulty in getting a win. He wasn't even confident of making the program last year after he blew six engines trying to get his car qualified. He made it on the, that was 2 years ago, pardon me. He made it on the final day and started 25th. In 63, he crashed in the, pardon me, that was last year. In 63, he crashed in the 127th lap, sliding in some oil, his own oil. In 66, he led 68 laps, had a 45-second lead going with black flag with an oil leak. In 68, Ruby was leading on lap 175 when a faulty coil forced a pit stop. That took 6 minutes. He finished fifth. In 69, he led again when he pitted on lap 106. And as he came out of the pits, the left rear fuel hose was yanked out, and the fuel tank fitting was torn loose. He was out for the day again. And in 70, he started 25th, worked his way to the lead by lap 50, led two laps, and then was black flagged with an oil leak. So if Lloyd Ruby would win it, he certainly has earned it, hasn't he? Three cars going wheel to wheel, nose to tail into the number one turn. We'll be back in 1 minute. Al Unser is in the pits right now. Len, will you pick us up on what this does to the position?
1: Well, of course, Al had quite a lead running first, and I thought for a moment, because Lloyd Ruby was running right alongside of him, that maybe they were running for the lead, but they were probably a lap apart, and that's just about what it takes to make a pit stop. Now, Al got back out in a real hurry. I would say that he's back in the lead comfortably now.
0: And Al is kind of used to that comfortable lead after last year's 190 laps that he led this race. George Bignotti must be a fantastic mechanic and the entire crew to prepare that car as well as they do. Preparation in the background, Len, as you know, being a driver, is terribly, terribly important, isn't it?
1: It is. Preparation, of course, and George Bignotti and his crew have been able to solve that problem for the last 2 years, is having a fantastic finishing record. Lloyd Ruby just went by. I would say that at the present time there is around a 30-second lead that Al has over Lloyd Ruby.
0: So far today, as far as the timing and scoring from Dick Sauer is concerned, aside from the scramble at the beginning there, has been ideal, perfect, as always. The tech committee, chairman by Frankie Delroy, his grounds manicured beautifully by Clarence Cagle and maintained, and everything going well except for that mishap with the pace car coming down the pit area. We certainly hope all those involved are all right in the hospital.

0: watching it here. And Lloyd Ruby, the engine seems to have died on the car. They'll have to start it again. Of course, can they do that while they're doing the other work, Len?
1: Yes, that's possible. They can be doing all those things at the same time. The engine, I see the fellow with the starter in the back. He's still turning that engine over. Very possibly he ran out of fuel. He waited too long to come in to make his pit stop and ran clear out of fuel. There was no pickup. They're having some trouble starting it. I see they have one of the mechanics that, of course, is turning the fuel valve. There's a special fuel valve at the back that adjusts the mixture. And I'm sure that they're having some problems.
0: Well, if he doesn't get in trouble on the racetrack with the oil leak, spitting in his own oil, or somebody pulling the fuel tank apart with the refueling hose, now he has trouble killing the engine. Now we see a little flame come out as they're trying to get it started. A puff of flame shot up and went back down again. Came up about 2 or 3 feet. They're still working on Ruby. This has to be a terribly long pit stop here for Lloyd. Was definitely in contention. If something would happen to Al, he has to keep that position right behind him. Of course, Allen's as far ahead as far as the 1-2 is concerned. And now they're coming over with some more spray. They have to shoot that in there.
1: Yes, that's raw fuel, and they're going to spray that into the turbocharger to see if they can get that engine going. But I'm sure that they must have some problems that are much more serious. No.
0: The engine is going. They're pushing him out, and there goes Lloyd Ruby, and he gets a tremendous, almost standing ovation from the people in front of him here in the Tower Terrace seats and across the way in the grandstands and the penthouse boxes as the hard luck guy, the people's church, so to speak, here at Indianapolis. Lloyd Ruby gets back into the action once again. Doesn't he have all the bad breaks in the world?
1: He does that, Sid. He must have been in over a minute, probably a minute and 15 seconds at least.
0: Now coming in are Mike Mosley in number 4 and going out number 6, Roger McCluskey. It just appears today there's been more traffic here than you'd find in downtown anyplace. Mike is still being worked on by his crew. They're taking ample time, and Chief Mechanic Willie down there is talking to him quite a bit with A.J. Watson. They're trying to get that car back out. Here's the center pit report from Luke Walton. Come in, Luke.
2: Said we were talking with Cale Yarborough before Lloyd Ruby came in for his pit stop. Cale, you made 2 recent pit stops. Up to then, you were running all right. What happened?
3: Well, Luke, we've had some engine problems, and on that last caution flag, I felt the car vibrating a little bit, and I knew that it felt like it was a valve fixing to go, and I'm sure that's what happened. The car ran real well all day. We had a little pushing problem, but other than that, everything was going good.
2: Now, the temperature went up quite a bit from the start of the race up to now. Did that change in temperature affect your driving any? Could you notice it any?
3: Well, I noticed the track getting a little slicker. I think maybe it was from the oil that was spilled on the racetrack, though. I don't think the temperature is high enough to do any damage. It's almost a perfect day.
2: Cale, this is the 3rd race for you here at the 500, and we're looking forward to the 4th time next year.
3: Well, thank you very much. We'll sure be back.
2: Thank you, and now back to Sid.
0: All right, Luke, we certainly are looking for Cale's return, and we'll return also in 60 seconds. Back in the control tower in Indianapolis once again, Sid Collins here with Len Sutton and John DeCamp and our staff all around these grounds at the Indianapolis 500. Rick Muther taken to Methodist Hospital for x-rays. When I reported the accident that Rick had gotten out of his car and that David Hobbs had gotten out, Len and John, you recall I said that Hobbs jumped over. Rick seemed to be holding his chest a bit, and he's going for some x-rays. Maybe he had a rib problem or something. We trust he'll be all right. And further word on Dr. Vincent Alvarez of Argentina, injured in the pace car accident, is now listed in serious condition. No one else in serious condition listed, but Dr. Alvarez is at this time. Now to number 4 turn in Jim Shelton.
4: Sid, just a comment here. Denny Zimmerman in 43 seemed to have a sick car there a while ago, but boy, the ills seem to be okay now, and he's doing a great job. And the only rookie left in this race. And I hope I don't jinx him. Back to you, Sid.
0: Let's hold on. Here's the yellow is out. The yellow is out. Jim, can you see it?
4: Yeah,
0: Jim Shelton.
4: Two cars. I was facing the other direction, and they're clear down almost out of my sight. Tremendous crash into the outside retaining wall, and they went in to Mark Donahue's car down there.
0: Don't give the number until you're sure, Jimmy. Take your time.
4: I really don't know. There are 2 cars involved in this, and the 2 cars were on fire, and they went into Donahue's car that was parked up down along the inside retaining wall. I'm sorry, I just cannot see the numbers because it is down the home stretch.
0: Well, Len Sutton and John DeCamp will check the car is still running, and we'll subtract from that and see which cars were involved, Jim. So don't try to guess it from the distance, all right? Very good. Jimmy?
4: Yes, sir, I'm here.
0: Okay, you hang loose there, and we'll
4: check. I'll see if I can find out and see if you can find out.
0: Very good. And while we're checking on that, let's give you the standings at 160 laps or 400 miles. Number one, Unser first, 86 Revson second, 12 Ruby third, 2 Bobby Unser fourth, 9 A.J. Foyt fifth, 32 Vukovic sixth, number four Mosley seventh, 58 Tingelstad eighth, 42 Malloy ninth, and 84 Donnie Allison was 10th. The speed 158.376, again, not a new record. And now Chuck Marlow is also down on his way from the north pit to investigate the crash. We could see the flames from up here, but they were put out almost instantly. But Jim Shelton reported immediately there were two cars involved, but we'll check further to see if that was accurate. Two cars seem to be the information we have now from the observers around the track. And these fire rescue crews are out there immediately checking on the cars. The flash flame from here looked bad, but of course we'll wait and see. The crash in front of us with Hobbs and Muther looked bad too, and the boys jumped out of the cars and were okay. So we'll have a report for you when we get it. And as you know, the Speedway Network always strives for accuracy. Let's take our time. Here's John DeCamp.
5: Sid, these cars have gone by, and I think these are the only cars running. Car number one, Al Unser. Car number six, Roger McCluskey. Car number 43, Denny Zimmerman. Car number 32, Bill Vukovic. Car 58, Bud Tingelstad. Car number 44, Dick Simon. Car number 9, A.J. Foyt. Car 84, Donnie Allison. Car number 42, Jim Malloy. Car 86, Peter Revson. Car number 12, Lloyd Ruby. And car number 18, Johnny Rutherford. Those are the cars, 12 of them, that we've seen go by since the crash. There were 15 cars running. There may have been three involved in that wreck. 16 has also gone by. Is that what you said, Len?
0: We have the information, gentlemen. Bobby Unser in car number 2 and Mike Mosley in number 4 were the two cars involved. Is that what you have from your elimination there?
6: Which two?
0: 2 and 4. Does that seem logical?
5: All right. Yes, it does seem like.
0: So Bobby Unser, number 2 out, and number 4, Mosley also out. Go ahead, John, if you like.
5: It does seem logical, Sid, because those were the cars that were running. There were 15 cars running. We have 13 that have gone by, including Gary Bettenhausen. And those 2 and 4 are the two cars that we did not have go by. That's the correct conclusion.
0: All righty. Certainly hope they're okay. We have no report as yet whatsoever on their condition. The yellow is out, and we're on the 169th lap. And, of course, with Ruby making his pit stop so slowly, Bobby Unser being out puts Al Unser in a position now with Peter Revson challenging, which probably gives him a very sizable lead indeed, and all Al would have to do is reduce his speed considerably and keep on stroking here and possibly have a good chance to get the checkered flag. Back to turn four once again. Jim, I don't suppose you've seen anything, but let's just ask and see if anything new has encountered up there.
4: Sid? Yes. There's so much confusion around the accident down there. There are wreckers and firemen, and they have done a fantastic job getting there and getting there quick. But to be very honest about it, I cannot say definitely who was involved there.
0: All right, Jim. Now let's go around the turns once again. Mike Ahern, do you have something for us?
7: Nothing from the turn itself, Sid, but that accident in turn four, right up the head of the straightaway, that they're still cleaning up the debris there. We saw that flame shot so high we could see it here in turn one, and that's over the top of the tower that you're sitting in, so that's how high that flame went. Back to you in the tower.
0: All righty, and Howdy Bell on turn two.
4: Sid, we're noticing the only rookie remaining in the field, Denny Zimmerman, has dropped down out of the racing area, out of the groove, so to speak, as he headed down the backstretch on this last groove, this last lap. So perhaps he is experiencing some difficulties. We'll watch and see. Back to you.
0: All right. That takes care of all of our boys. And Lloyd Ruby comes back into the pits once again in the Utah Stars special. Ones who won the ABA championship against our Indiana Pacers. Many games were played here. Driver running down here, if we can pick up who that is, must be out of the race. Not with a car.
1: That looks like George Snyder going down to that car, not knowing, of course, what the problem is. If the driver needs relief, of course, which is Lloyd Ruby, and I guess he doesn't because they're starting to push the car again. They did refuel the car, Sid, and I'm sure that was a repeat performance because they did refuel it earlier when they came in and had the long pit stop earlier.
0: George Snyder, when he ran here in qualifications this year, ran three identical laps to the thousandths of a second, a thousandth of a mile an hour. It was unbelievable, wasn't it?
1: I believe that it was a tenth or one-one-hundredth
0: of
1: a second for off on one lap, but the other three were identical right to the one-one-hundredth.
0: To the one-one-hundredth. And Sam Hanks, I think 1954, had done something similar, but four one-hundredths, right? And when you get to a flick of an eyelash like that for driving 10 miles, that must be a matter of just inches driving around this racetrack. Very consistent driving by George Snyder, now hailing from Bakersfield, California. We're on the 173rd lap, and Al Unser has it right now made easily, but that never counts in racing. We've seen it happen time and time and time again. Remember the turbines? Remember so many races where you've seen someone just drop out. Not that that would happen, nor do we want to jinx Al. But right now, they're putting up the victory lane platform. The car will, for the first time, drive into the pit area, turn left through a little driveway entrance, go through a fence, and come in the area right in front of the master control tower. And there's a black and white checkered carpet being laid down. It will come up on the ramp elevated about 3 or 4 feet. And we'll have Lou Palmer leaving his position in about another 10 laps to get down and locate himself for the interview of the victory lane ceremony with the winner, whomever it may be. Right now, at 174 laps, we have Al Unser first, Peter Revson second, and A.J. Foyt lying in wait, as we often say, because it's something about having A.J. Foyt in that first five that would worry me if I were a leader. Yes, John DeCann.
5: Sid, do you want me to run down the cars that are running right now again?
0: Yes, sir.
5: These are the cars in no particular order at the moment. Car 43, Denny Zimmerman. Number 16, Gary Bettenhausen. Number 58, Bud Tinglestad. Number 18, Johnny Rutherford. Number 1, Al Unser. Number 6, Roger McCluskey. Number 32, Bill Vukovich. Number 42, Jim Malloy. Number 9, A.J. Foyt. Number 84, Donnie Allison. Number 44, Dick Simon. Number 86, Peter Revson. And number 12, Lloyd Ruby. Ruby was just in the pits. I have logged a total of 4 pit stops for Lloyd, but 13 cars yet running.
0: All right, we'll be back now in a moment with lap 170 report of the leaders in positioning at 425 miles. We can see from here Bobby Unser walking into the pit area, but Chuck Marlow, who left his post in the north pit to check, has further information on the Unser-Mosley accident. Chuck?
6: Yes, Sid, I have Bobby here with me. He just walked up. Bob, I know everyone back in Albuquerque wants to see that you're all right and hear that you're all right, too. And if you can give us a halfway description of what did happen.
8: Well, Chuck, I don't know. I think it was Mike Mosley. He looked like he shed a tire right in front of me, and he reached out and hit the wall. I didn't know which way he would go. I thought maybe he might stay on the wall. So I chose to go on the bottom. And he ricocheted across the racetrack in front of me. So in doing that, I just had to spin my car. And, of course, ended up hitting the wall pretty badly.
6: You're all right?
8: Well, I've got a heck of a headache, Chuck, but other than that, I'm all right.
6: All right, go back and take a rest. Bob, thank you very kindly. Now, we will add further to that, Sid, if we can. Bobby is very fatigued, and he's suffering from shock right now. The other car, tentatively identified as car number 4. The ambulance is passing us right now, Sid, and we have no further information. 2 cars, 1 Bobby Unser car number 2, and the other car number 4. Back to you.
0: I have gotten the information here, Chuck. Thank you very much for the Unser report. Mosley is being taken to the field hospital. He's gotten out of the car. He is conscious. And he's being taken to the infield hospital here. And now Lloyd Ruby's car on fire in the number 3 turn. Come in, Jim Shelton. Number 4 turn, Jim Shelton.
4: Lloyd Ruby is on fire. He's coming into the pits right now, and they should get some fire extinguishers immediately on that car. Sid, back to you.
0: Well, watch for it. We don't see any flame here. Perhaps it eliminated itself in the... Now we do see some popping out, kind of stuttering out of the turbocharged engine. Yes, we can see the fire now, Jim. It's pretty heavy, as a matter of fact, right in front of us. Norm Batten, I think, wasn't it? Donald Davidson will be here and tell us about more fire. That is really a fire down there, and they get the CO2 on it right away and put it out immediately. I'm surprised, Len, that he couldn't have stopped further up there with that fire and let some other pit crew perhaps put that out rather than driving a few hundred more yards.
1: It's very possible Lloyd Ruby didn't know the extent of his fire, because really what's happening in the back of that car is awfully hard to detect down in that cockpit.
0: Could that explode by the time he had gotten down here?
1: Oh, it could have, although that is not in the concentration of fuel area. The fuel is, of course, on the sides. It's probably fiberglass, actually, that was burning.
0: Remember the thrill that Bob Veith gave us a few years ago coming down the main stretch with the whole back end of the car on fire here, too. John, you have something for us?
5: Sid, on the preceding lap, Ruby'd come through the pits. He didn't drive on the track. He came through the pits on the preceding lap and came very slowly through. There was... emitting a lot of smoke. I just suspect maybe he had an oil fire, because perhaps an oil line had broken and was falling at something hot. It looked like the black smoky oil type fire.
0: Okay, now here's the last report from Don Davidson during the race. We'll have you back in the recap in the last half hour after Victory Lane, Donald, to see what you have to say. What do you have for us now?
9: Well, thank you very much, sir. The race is so busy. My stints get shorter each year, but I was just looking ahead.
0: Thank you and goodbye. Go ahead.
9: With just a few laps left here, I'm looking ahead, and Al Unser appears to have a very good shot to win the race for the second year in a row, and only three men have done this previously, Wilbur Shaw, Maury Rose, and Bill Vukovic, and of course it would be an unprecedented fifth victory for chief mechanic George Bignotti. Now, Lou Moore was either owner or chief mechanic on five different cars, but in later years with the Blue Crown Specials, of which he was owner, although he was he supervised the pit action, but he would assign a chief mechanic to each car. But George Bignotti is listed as the chief mechanic on this car, and it would be his fifth victory, which would be a record.
0: Don, I want to ask you another question in just a moment so the fans won't think they're missing anything. The yellow is out because of Ruby's fire out there, and the race is on the 180th lap. Al Unser is leading, Peter Revson second, A.J. Foyt is third, and no change is position. So back to Donald for a moment, and we're right on the action. Don, I'm wondering, since A.J. Foyt was trying so hard for his fourth win, unprecedented, if you could recap for us rapidly, what has happened to keep Rose and Meyer and Shaw from ever winning their fourth victories?
9: Well, Maury Rose, of course, he won it in 1947 and 1948. He dropped, he never got to lead another race. He ran second or third in the three races that he ran after that. And A.J. Foyt has usually had a poor year. Having won, his next 2 years are bad. He usually wins it every third year.
0: What about Louis Meyer's try for a fourth win?
9: Louis Meyer almost put two back-to-back. In 1928, he could have probably won the race for the second time and had an engine stall was in the pits for about 6 minutes and got out and finished second.
0: And Wilbur Shaw's try for a fourth victory.
9: Wilbur Shaw came very close. He had a wheel, a tire blow, would send him into the wall in the 1941 race, which would have been his third victory in a row and his fourth total.
0: So it's a tough thing to do, isn't it?
9: It certainly is.
0: Thank you, Don. We'll see you a little bit later. At 183 laps now, 183, here's John DeCamp with the standings. Al Unser in the lead.
5: And in second place, Peter Revson in 86. Car number 9, A.J. Foyt, was third. Lloyd Ruby was fourth in car number 12. Car 32, Bill Vukovic was fifth. Car 42, Jim Malloy was sixth. Car 84, Donnie Allison was seventh. Car 58, Bud Tingelstad was eighth. In ninth spot, car number 6, driven by Roger McCluskey. In tenth spot, car number 43, the rookie Denny Zimmerman. There were three more cars running. Car 16, Gary Bettenhausen. Car 44, Dick Simon. And car 18, Johnny Rutherford. Sid?
0: You know, I can't blame anyone for when they see the name Bettenhausen in front of them or in their mind saying Tony, because that really stands out as one of the great, great drivers of all time. And his son, Gary, would love to win this race someday for his dad's memory. And that's a beautiful feeling they have between them, that Gary would like to do that. So we don't fault you at all for saying Tony. I do it myself quite often when I think of the Bettenhausen name. And Brother Merle and the rest of the gang also in racing. Now, at lap 170, we promised you four-year charts to bring you up to date at 425 miles. Again, the leader was Al Unser, number one. 86, Revson second. 9, Foyt was third. 12, Ruby fourth. 32, Vukovic fifth. 42, Malloy sixth. 84, Allison seventh. 58, Tingelstad eighth. 43, Zimmerman ninth. And 16, Bettenhausen tenth. Those others running, number 6, McCluskey was 11th. 44, Dick Simon moved to 12th. 18, Rutherford 13th. And 64, Art Pollard still running. He's last in the race, but he's in 14th position. Who also lost now in the race, number 2, Bobby Unser, 4, Mike Mosley, 41, George Fulmer, and 21, Kiel Yarborough, and 85, Denny Holm. Otherwise, you should have been brought up to date, and we'll bring you, of course, information on the numbers of all those who did not finish when we give the final rundown. But right now, we have 15 laps to go, and that's all. 15 more laps to go in this year's 500. On the 179th lap, car number 12, Lloyd Ruby, came into the pits on fire, and as we reported to you, it was quickly extinguished, but Ruby, of course, is out of the race. And now they're putting up this elaborate stand down there, Len. That's the first time, as we've reported before, we've seen that ramp is there. I'm sure it's been tested to be sturdy. The Indiana State Police, Indiana's finest, will be around to keep the crowd back. It's a beautiful enclosure because there's no worry about ropes and someone getting into the old Victory Lane. There's cement and there are fences and there are police officers, so that should keep people back and we can get a good view, and the photographers and the broadcasters and, of course, Lou down there, who's listening to us with Q right now, set to go, will be able to interview the winner. Right now it would be Al Unser. He drops out, Peter Revson, and after that, A.J. Foyt, and after that, number 32, Bill Vukovic. And Billy Vukovic getting his best run to date out here because being the son of the great winner himself two times. In his first race, he came in seventh and was a rookie of the year. And it was 1968. In 69, he came in 32nd. And last year, he came in 23rd. He's always qualified so late, he had a tough time moving up. The first year, he started 23rd, second 26th, and last year 30th. But this time, he started in 11th position. So Bill Vukovic from Fresno is doing quite well today. He has a great mechanic in Judd Phillips. And coincidentally, Judd Phillips was Bobby Unser's chief mechanic in 1968 when he won the Indianapolis 500-mile race. Well, right now, I'd say, Len, we're in the kind of a situation that we were in when the Turbans were out in front, when Jimmy Clark was out in front. Al Unser has a sizable lead. Something would have to happen very unique to the car, wouldn't it, to have him lose this event?
1: Well, that's right. And, of course, running under the yellow, as we spoke of earlier, is not that easy on these automobiles. And once in a while, running under a yellow, they can come into a problem. I'd like to say of team efforts that there are, of course, two teams that are kind of outstanding today. The Sugar Ripe Prune Special is one of them, with Judd Phillips as the mechanic having two cars still in the top ten, and the other, of course, is the Foyt Stable, where they also have two cars still running in the top ten. So teams are doing pretty good today. Some of the other teams, not so well. We're still under a yellow flag, as mentioned earlier. Still trying to clean up the debris on the other end, but it does look like it's pretty well cleaned up, and we should have the green momentarily. As a matter of fact, Pat Vanan has his flag in his hand.
0: I don't know whether Jim Murray, great sports columnist, had a chance to see Chuck Mahler or not. I asked him to stop by and be interviewed. If not, we wanted to get him on the air. You've noticed this year we've had not one single interview from the broadcasting booth, and I must say that was a great break. We decided after last year that we would concentrate more on our standings and give you the race, which we have done. We hope you've been pleased with the coverage because we've kept all the guests somewhere else in the grandstand and enjoying the race themselves instead of coming up here. But we have had some guests in the pits, primarily those who have participated in the event. We had hoped to talk maybe with Gary Gablich, who's here for the 500 this year. He has been the man who set that land speed record in that exciting rocket car of his. We have the standings for you now at 180 laps, so 450 miles. The leader, number one, Al Unser, 86, Revson second, 9, Foyt was third, 32, Vukovic fourth. The green flag, by the way, is out. The green flag just came out while we were cut away for a moment. Back to 32, Vukovic was fourth, 42, Malloy was fifth, 84, Allison sixth, 58, Tingelstad seventh, number six, McCluskey eighth, number 43, Zimmerman ninth, and number 16, Bettenhausen was running 10th. Number 44, Simon 11th. Number 18, Rutherford 12th. And number 64, Pollard 13th. That's all we had running at that time. Jay Williams and Tom Klotz hearing us today in Framingham, Massachusetts, as well as hundreds of others of you who have sent wires, and I'm sorry we can't acknowledge them all. We have now three more breakdowns coming up. We just gave you 180. We have two more, I beg your pardon, 190 laps and the 200, the finish of the 500 coming up. The speed was 157.844 on the 450-mile 180-lap break. And that was 157.844, a new record. The old record, almost the same, 157.026 by Mario Andretti. So it would appear that now Al Unser has taken over a record-setting pace here, and if he keeps this up, he could break the record set by Mario when he won in 1969 of 156.867. They're almost a mile an hour faster right now. We have hit 190 laps. 10 laps to go. Now a 191, and we have Al Unser easily leading. What is the exact interval, John, if you have it, between the first and the second car? If you don't, I'll give you time next time around to pick it up.
5: I don't have it, but I just clocked Al at 169.4, and Bill Fliedemeyer pointed out to me that A.J. Foyt has just moved ahead of Peter Revson. I'm not certain that Revson and Foyt are on the same lap, though I suspect that Revson had a lap on A.J. Foyt, because Foyt has been in the pits a total of four times, and Revson only three.
0: Well, we're certainly sorry about some of the events that happened today, starting off, of course, with the pace car accident, then Mario Andretti dropping out so soon. He, as a former winner, was quite a contender. The three former winners, Alan, Bobby Unser, and A.J. Foyt, have given it a great go all day long. Bobby just dropping out in the accident he explained to us with Mosley, and Foyt is still there. And, of course, we have Al in the lead. Of the rookies, Denny Zimmerman lasted the longest. We had other rookies starting the race who fared well in qualification. Bentley Warren was the fastest, and we had David Hobbs of England. Also Steve Krizilov, who went out very early, and Denny Zimmerman. One of those will win the Stark & Wetzel Rookie of the Year Award. Of course, tomorrow night, over $1 million will be given in prize money at the victory banquet. Also, other things will happen to the winner. I'll be up in Wabash, Indiana next week for the wardrobe from Dick Miller. He'll get the pace car, the Dodge Challenger. Louis Meyer won a Packard back in 1936 when that tradition began. And many, many, many other prizes. Here once again is John.
5: The on-track interval between Al Unser and the second placer, and the second placer and third placer are running very close together right now, Revson and Foyt, is about 18 and a half seconds. I say the on-track interval because I do not know whether they're on the same lap or not, Sid.
0: Well, let's see if our men around the track here have a propensity towards some exciting information here in a race that right now has leveled itself out to one man being in a comfortable lead. Three cars are coming in your turn at once. Can you pick them up, Mike?
7: Yes, Sid, they're now diving low into the turn. Let's see, there's 42 Malloy, 32 is Billy Vukovic, and there's A.J. Foyt. Now, that's interesting. Foyt has only two more cars to get by, and then he can take dead aim on Al Unser, so that could be interesting here in the next few minutes. Okay, Sid.
0: All right, they're coming by you in the backstretch, Doug, aren't they?
4: Indeed they are, Sid. They're coming by us right now, and Al Unser has quite a lead over this pack of automobiles. In fact, the only car near him is just ahead of him, and that's Denny Zimmerman. But Denny, it sounds to us like may have a sour engine. Sid, back to you in the tower.
0: All right, Ron Carroll, can you see those three?
10: Yes, they just went by me a moment ago, driving very beautifully, and Foyt again trying to get around car number 32, Billy Vukovic. Sid?
0: Okay, Jimmy, they passed you probably.
4: Yeah, Foyt's got a little traffic problem there where Al Unser is wide open. Back to you, Sid.
0: All right, now they come by us in just that position. We'll be back in a minute. Al Unser here on 195 laps, coming into 196 now. We're on the 196 in the lead. Al won 10 races last year. So far this year, won in Argentina and also at Phoenix. So Al Unser's having a fantastic season with this number one defending champion car. John?
5: Bill Fliedemeyer checked downstairs for us, and Unser and Revson are on the same lap. Foyt is one lap behind. Okay. And I just clocked Foyt at 168.5 miles an hour. I'll get Al in just the very next lap he comes around, Sid.
0: All right, now they're making room down here to get this car in. Again, we hope this works out all right. I'm sure it will. It's the first time a ramp has been put up here to drive the car up. The beautiful $10,000 sterling silver Borg Warner trophy, which I'm sure you've seen pictures of if you follow racing at all, is down there to be awarded to the winner. He won't get that one. He gets a smaller replica, but his head will be chiseled onto that in metal, in sterling silver, and the date in which he won. They'll probably just be able to take a copy of last year's if Al continues here. We're coming around for the 197th, and the white flag will be out with chief starter Pat Vidan in just a moment. And when the white flag comes around, man, we'll follow the cars around the track, as we always do, and get his reaction as he probably waves the crowd very happily. Al Unser sat next to me last year at the victory banquet, and I said, Al, I hope that you'll always stay as humble as you seem to be tonight in winning. And he said, Sid, I certainly feel that I will. It's a great honor to win the 500-mile race, and I don't want to get off my feet and get carried away. And when he came back this year, I can attest to the fact that he did that. He retained his humility, and he is an appreciative young man, and he also is a very wealthy young man now, or should be, because last year his cars, his victories, brought his owners, Vel Melotich of California, and Parnelli Jones, former winner here himself, Joy Bignotti, the crew chief, almost $500,000 in prize money. So let's pick up this commercial word and be back for the windup of the race. The white flag is out as he comes by right now. Pick him up, Mike Ahern in turn one.
7: All right, Sid, we've got him, and this is, looks like an instant replay of last year. The blue and gold Johnny Lightning special, crowd on its feet as he goes into turn two, and howdy, Bell. Howdy.
4: And the Southeast Vista here, the crowd stands, giving him a wave, big wave now as Al Unser on the white flag lap goes through turn number two. And sounding very nicely, moves right up the back stretch to Doug Zink. And we've got him here, Howdy, and the fans, some of whom have been laying on their blankets, paying no attention now, are up against the fence, waving him on. Al Unser, he's in turn number three, and Ron Carroll.
10: Yes, Doug, and here he is in turn three. Al Unser, car number three, the dark blue, yellow streak, Johnny Lightning special, moves to number four in Jim Shelton.
4: Thank you, Ron. Blue car with a big number one, and he is number one. And now to call the winner for the 24th consecutive time is our chief announcer, the voice of the 500, Sid Collins.
0: And here is Pat Vidan waving the checkered flag for Al Unser, winner of the 1971 Indianapolis 500-mile race. Pick him up again, Mike Ahern.
7: All right, Sid, and now he has a chance to get that hand in the air and wave to the crowd. A white glove goes up next to that gleaming red helmet, waving to the crowd as he goes into turn two. A very happy Al Unser. Howdy.
11: Yeah, here he comes, a happy guy indeed. We see that white gloved hand also up there in the air as he's giving everyone a wave as he goes by. Doug, he'll wave at you too. Indeed he will, Howdy, and we've got him. He's running low against the inside part of the track as he slowed down here on the backstretch. Indeed, he is waving to everybody as he goes by. He's up to turn three now in Ron Carroll.
10: And a very popular winner he is, Al Unser, car number one. Welcomed by the fans here in turn three, Jimmy Shelton.
4: All right, everybody's up over here now. Here he comes right now. Hear the roar? There he goes, and he's in the home stretch, and of course, it's all over with now. He has won it, and here is Sid Collins.
0: All right, now for the benefit of those keeping charts, we'll give you the 190th lap breakdown and the 200th later. There's Al going by now. I think we'll run that through for you, and then we'll have the finish. At 190 laps of 475 miles, Al's taking an insurance lap. He'll be around in about a minute. Number one, Al Unser. First, 86, Pete Revson, second. 9, A.J. Foyt was third. 32, Bill Vukovich, fourth. 42, Jim Malloy, fifth. 84, Donnie Allison, sixth. 58, Bud Tingelstad, seventh. Number six, Roger McCluskey, eighth. 43, Denny Zimmerman, ninth, and number 16, Gary Bettenhausen, was 10th. The speed, 157.256, so we should have a new winning record eclipsing Mario Andretti's at the 200-lap break. We'll have that for you. And now they'll keep on running for a little while out here. Pat Vidan still holding checkered flag. You know, checkered doesn't mean you've won. It means you've finished, and if you finish first, then you've won. That's the way it seems to work. That's the way it does work, as a matter of fact. But now we have this ramp, and George Bignotti is down there. Frank Catania on his honeymoon is down there. We have Val Melitich and Penelope Jones, but I don't want to steal Lou Palmer's thunder, so I'll hold off here for a moment and let Lou bring it to you when they start to turn into this new victory lane, which is down right in front of the Tower Terrace area, directly in front of the Master Control Tower. And we're four stories above it. We can look right down on top of it, but we don't have an arm that long, so we can't reach out and interview. The red flag is out. They're stopping the race now in just a moment, and Al is turning in. Lou Palmer, pick it up, please.
10: We're now in victory lane and waiting the arrival that I can't really see, but we've got a Johnny Lightning crew that's elated. Parnelli Jones on the other side of the action. They stop the car. He's got the wheels on the ramp, which is the way to park it, and now it's coming forward to us. Actually, we're on an elevated checkered carpet platform here, and Johnny Lightning has come home once again at the Indianapolis Motor Speedway, and they haven't got him quite all the way on the ramp there. Now we've got it parked. A blanket of flowers goes over the top of the car, and now we're moving forward inch by inch as Al is still in the cockpit, and congratulations are going on all about him. Here, we'll move around this side and move up. The Queen still hasn't been able to approach him, as a matter of fact, and she's moving forward now, Candy's Cluster. Johnny loosening the belts. Al Unser, our Johnny Lightning, standing up, getting the congratulations. The BorgWarner trophy is now on the back of the car. The wreath, the garland of flowers about to go around the neck, and we're going to move in here. Let's get that Queen forward. Candy's Cluster moving forward now. The victor's kiss coming his way as Al Unser puts on the cowboy hat. From out of the West, the man from Albuquerque has won himself a 500. We're moving forward now. Al's getting the big beautiful from all of the men in the crew. We're running out of mic cord, but we're almost there. There's Mom Unser with a big, big hug for the boy. And we've got ourselves another winner here. Al Unser, Johnny Lightning, you're back home again. Congratulations.
12: Thank you very much.
10: I'll take the drink. Go ahead. Right. Let's relax. Hey, what's George Bignotti? I couldn't have a better man leaning on me.
13: Man,
10: yeah. Congratulations, George.
13: Again.
10: Yeah, good show for you. Good show. Okay.
12: Thank you.
10: Al, it's your day. You say it.
12: Well, I tell you what, the car performed very beautifully all day, and except for that one accident on the front straightaway here, I really thought I'd had it then. And I'll tell you what, thanks to Firestone, and of course, they just went all the way for me, and I didn't have any problems there whatsoever. And of course, my sponsor, Johnny Lightning, I guess that just still goes to show you that the Johnny Lightning car is still the quickest so far.
10: They like that. We like that. You're a very popular winner, Al. That's two in a row. Do you go for three now?
12: Well, I'd sure like to. I'd like to say I kind of lost my memory. I'd like to say hello to my wife and, of course, my kids at home. I think that I think that they're happy, and of course, maybe next year we can come back and try it again with chief mechanics like George McNaughty and Bell and Parnelli. You can't hardly beat a team like that, and especially Henny Ornstein here. He's stuck with us with Topper Toys.
7: Parnelli, lean forward. Say something.
13: Well, I just think it's very, very wonderful, especially to be up here twice as a car owner is the most fantastic thing that's ever happened to me.
7: And then there's Mom Unser. Welcome again.
14: Thank you very much.
7: And that was short. And Al, you said in that main straightaway affair, I saw you had to cut inside and move very quickly around the wreckage, but there was no other trouble for you at any time on the course today?
12: Not really, no. There was pieces flying through the air so bad, I really thought that I was going to get hit. And several, in fact, several of them did hit the car. And I thought for a minute that we caught one in the radiator because the temperature started going up, but what it was a piece of paper in it, and that sure made me happy.
7: You've had a fantastic day. And then to Frank Catania, wherever he may be, congratulations, the wedding, and happy birthday.
12: Yeah, isn't this a heck of a birthday, Branson?
7: Yeah. Johnny Lightning, he's made it a happy birthday, and I think we'll fade away now if I don't fall off the platform and send it back to the tower.
0: All right, Lou, an excellent job as always, and what excitement. We can look down here and see this action, and we'll recap what we've seen from a bird's eye view in just a minute. The ceremony has not really concluded down there, but Lou Palmer did get all the interviews for us. We see so many people who are involved in this racing team of Vells, Parnelli Jones racing team, and the man who is of course, probably very disappointed right now, even though he came in second, is Peter Revson. He's standing by in the center pit with Luke Walton. Luke?
15: Now here we are in the Team McLaren pits with the second-place finisher, Peter Revson of New York City. Peter, congratulations upon driving a very fine race.
16: Thank you very much. I think it might have been better had I not thought there's something wrong with the suspension before my first pit stop, and it caused me to slow way down. And after the pit stop was over, they had a good look around. I had confidence that the thing was all right. And, you know, I was all right from then on, but I think that cost me the race.
15: I notice you're favoring your arm here, Peter. What seems to be the matter?
16: I've got some muscle spasms from holding on to the wheel. Seems like the steering was very heavy during the race. My shock absorber might have gone, and, you know, it'll take me a while. I'll just work them out.
15: How about your ears? Are they buzzing now?
16: No, my ears are all right.
15: Now, the temperature changed quite a bit from the start of the race until and the finish of the race. Did you notice that much? Did it have any effect upon your driving or anything, or the performance of the car?
16: No, not really. Not really.
15: Well, you've had a wonderful month here, a wonderful month of May, and just knocking at the door. How about next year, Peter?
16: Yeah, second place isn't good enough. I'll come back.
15: Next year and win it?
16: Yeah.
15: Okay, thank you very much. Peter Revson from the Team McLaren pits, and now back to the tower and Sid.
0: All right, Luke, and if you and Chuck, and if Lou Palmer finds anybody else after his stint in Victory Lane, would like to find any other finishers, we'll be happy to hear from them. We have another 40 minutes on the air here to soak in all the atmosphere of a once-a-year classic, the world's greatest automobile race here in Indianapolis, Indiana. And now before we release them, I'll say goodbye since we have more time than usual and talk to each fellow and see if he has a final wrap-up comment or two. Let's go down to turn one and hear from Mike Ahern. Michael, are you there on turn one? Well, that's his final comment, I guess. If he comes back, let us know. How about turn two, Howdy Bell?
11: Yeah, we're right here, Sid, and I think a couple of exciting notes this afternoon. Really, the fact that with this Sprite team, the way they went out early, and it seemed as though they were all going out, but McCluskey pushing that car around to the pits, getting it refueled, and if there are any other problems, they got those corrected, and boy, he finished the thing out here, apparently, in fairly good style. Denny Zimmerman, the only rookie that was running here toward the end of the race, too. So that's kind of interesting to see a guy who is as nice a guy as he is and worked as hard as he did on kind of a shoestring operation, admittedly from him himself, come through and do a good job and have success like they did. So I think that's kind of interesting and a couple of little highlights that people might not really know about. Sid?
0: All right. What was the highlight to you, Mike? Are you back there now?
7: Yes, sir, Sid. Right, the highlight now is getting the microphone to work, and we just made it.
0: That's as good as it gets, Mike.
7: This is it, huh? Pete Revson said in the interview in the pit area, and I was rather surprised he said this, is that his He was favoring his arm because the steering of his car wasn't handling quite right, perhaps something wrong with the suspension system. And here in turn one, Pete looked like he was coming through on rails, as he has all month here. So I was rather surprised to hear that. Otherwise, a good racer in turn one. Not much activity here, but in fact, right now, Bobby Unser, rather Al Unser, I should say, is being driven around in the pace car with the garland of flowers around his neck, waving to the crowd. Much of the crowd still in the stands, waving back to Al Unser. He's taking a victory lap now in the pace car as a passenger and not a chauffeur. Okay, Sid.
0: All right, Mike. Let's release Mike and Howdy now and get back to other points after we hear from Chuck Marlowe, who has a guest in the North Pit.
6: Yes, Sid, I do. I'm right down here with a good friend of mine. We've sat over and had a soft drink or two occasionally, Bud Tinkelstad, and a great run, Bud, you made. I know this has to be one of the highlights of your career.
17: Well, it really is, Chuck. Really, we were running much better, but I made one of the fuel valves that came loose, and it vibrated forward after 80-some laps after we made a pit stop on the 55th. I thought, well, hell, can't be out of fuel already. But it quit running, so I came in the pits, and when I left the pits, I seen that the handle had moved forward, and that cost me a couple spots, really.
6: Well, you finished unofficially seventh. Yeah. You should have been around fourth or fifth.
17: We should have been fifth right behind Bill.
6: How'd the car feel all the way?
17: Oh, real good. Real good.
6: Good. Let's have another soft drink again, okay? All right, Bud Tinkelstad. He's a little sore in the ears right now, but he'll respond when he's in the up on the platform tomorrow night, Sid, picking up that money. Back to you.
0: All right, Chuck. Now, we'll go around the rest of the points in just a minute. For further a wrap-up here, Mike Mosley report from the field hospital. Mike has been taken to the Methodist Hospital here in downtown Indianapolis. Report is he has a compound fracture of his left leg, injury to his right elbow, and has some flesh wounds and on his face as well. The facial burns, perhaps. We're not too certain, but he's in certainly in satisfactory condition. No further report on Dr. Alvarez, who was the most seriously injured in the photographer's stand crash with the pace car at the very start of the race. All the rest were minor injuries. And we have another driver, Roger McCluskey, standing by with his old friend and mine, Chuck Marlowe.
6: Sid, right down here, and if I could have just a moment to have Roger, he is fatigued, totally bushed, and logically so. So I'm not even going to ask him to stand up, Roger. We want to sit down here and just give you a chance to catch your breath and to relax a little bit. Eight looks pretty good, but it could have been a lot better. What did you run out of fuel on the back stretch?
18: Yeah, I ran out of fuel just about halfway between one and two, and I coasted up to just going into three, almost to three, and I got a push around to the bridge, and I coasted about two-thirds of the way through four, and then I had to push it down, and finally the guys saw me, and they came down and got it. Boy, I'm glad they did, because I was about out of gas myself.
6: You were just running beautifully, and I know Leroy Neumeyer, my station is behind your pits, and I was watching them compute your fuel, and they were measuring, doing all this, and you really carry this down to a fine line. You carried it a little bit too far this time.
18: Yeah, about a lap too much, Chucker.
6: Okay, how do you feel otherwise?
18: Well, I feel pretty good. It's only took us 10 years to finish this race. I wish it had been a lot further up, but it wasn't. That was the best we could do today.
6: Well, I know all your friends back in Tucson wish you well. Thank you, Roger, very kindly.
18: Thank you, John.
6: Roger McCluskey, Tucson, Arizona, unofficially eighth in this year's 500. Back to you, Sid.
0: All right, Chuck Marlowe, fine. Let me give the rundown here at 200 laps and 500 miles, and then we'll go around and release the rest of our boys. But in case anybody tunes out here for some reason to get somewhere, I want to give you the final official finish. Official meaning 8 o'clock tomorrow morning, but unofficial official. Right, Len? Len says, okay. First place, Al Unser, car number one. 86, Peter Revson is second. Number nine, A.J. Foyt was third. 32, Bill Vukovich, fourth. 42, Jim Malloy, fifth. 84, Donnie Allison, sixth. 58, Bud Tinkelstad, seventh. Number six, Roger McCluskey, eighth. 43, Denny Zimmerman, ninth. Number 16, Gary Bettenhausen was 10th. 44, Dick Simon, 11th. Number 18, Johnny Rutherford, 12th. Those were the cars running at the checker. Now, out of the race, but the positions they should be awarded unless there's some changes due to the timing tape being checked overnight. Number 64, Art Pollard, 13th. Number 12, Lloyd Ruby, 14th. 4, Mike Mosley, 15th. 2, Bobby Unser, 16th. 41, George Fulmer, 17th. 21, Cale Yarborough, 18th. 85, Dennis Holm, 19th. 15, Joey Leonard, 20th. Number 99, Bob Harkey, 21st. 98, Sam Sessions, 22nd. 38, Rick Muther, 23rd. Number 68, David Hobbs, 24th. 22, Wally Dallenbach, 25th. 95, Bentley Warren, 26th. 45, Larry Dixon, 27th. 66, Mark Donahue, 28th. Number 20, Steve Krizoloff, 29th. 7, Gordon Johncock, 30th. Number 5, Mario Andretti, 31st. 23, Mel Kenyon, 32nd. Number 80, George Snyder, 33rd and last. The speed, 157.735 miles an hour, a new record. The old record set in 1969 by Mario Andretti of 156.867 miles an hour. And the time for the race, 3 hours, 10 minutes, 11 and 56 one-hundredth of a second. 3 hours, 10 minutes, 11 and 56 hundredths seconds, the time for the finish. Now back in the garage area, we have Bob Forbes or Luke Walton. Well, someone standing by with Billy Vukovic after a fine run. Come in, gentlemen.
19: Thank you, Sid. And here we are here in the garage area with the fourth place finisher, Billy Vukovic Jr., who's being congratulated by many people here. Billy, congratulations to you.
20: Well, thank you.
19: That was quite a race. Fourth place, I think that's your best finish, right?
20: Yeah, it's my best finish.
19: Bill, things seemed to go pretty well for you this year from the very beginning when you got to qualify opening day and you were very relaxed.
20: Yeah, we were real happy to get in the first day and everything, and I didn't run as quick as I wanted to in a race, but I can't complain. We finished anyway.
19: How did the car perform for you?
20: Real good. We didn't have any problems at all. I spun one time, but we got lucky and came back, did 360 and kept going, so we're real fortunate we didn't crash there.
19: Well, I'm sure you're very happy with your fourth place finish, and I know all your friends from out on the West Coast will be very happy to hear that you're the fourth place finisher here at the 500.
20: No, thank you very much.
19: Thank you, Billy Vukovic Jr. Now back to you in the tower, Sid.
0: All right, Bob, we'll be back now to Doug Zink in just 60 seconds. I don't know if friend Doug Zink is still there or not. I wouldn't blame him if he'd left. We've had so many things to do. Doug, are you there? No? Ronnie Carroll? How about my old standby, Jim Shelton? He's waiting for me.
21: Right here, Sid, quite a day, as you called it. A race of just about everything, thrills, spills, and even cars running out of gas. And you know, you have to pat a driver on the back when you take a driver like McCluskey, who pushed his car all the way around to the pits by himself and got another tank of gas. But as the drivers say, we consider this the biggest show of the year, and I know all of us in this broadcasting team think the same thing. It was my pleasure being a part of it, and back to you, Sid.
0: Thank you, Jim, and thank you very much for waiting, too. And now Bob Forbes has Johnny Rutherford standing by in the garage area.
19: Johnny, here you are again at the Indianapolis Motor Speedway. It didn't look there for a while like you might even get into this race, and then you come in, I think, unofficially you're rated 12th up there.
22: Yes, as it's, I guess, standing on the tote board says we're 12th. We had an awful lot of ignition trouble and had a battery that was not putting out properly and gave us misery. We started out with a good start. I started 24th, and before, I guess, 50 laps, we were running up in 7th. And then the engine started, or the ignition started giving trouble, and I had to drop back and pull in, and we spent a lot of laps in the pits. And the guys changed everything on it that they could think of, and finally we changed the battery, and that helped it, but it still wasn't running properly, so I just went out and tried to finish.
19: John, you must have moved up in the traffic very well to get up that far in the lineup that quick.
22: Yes, the car was working excellent, and everything was, I thought, was really going our way, and then the accident started happening, and first one thing and another, and then my problem, and it's just been a hectic day all around, and I hope Mike isn't hurt too bad. He's a good friend of mine, and sure hated to see that. I was right behind it, and it looked pretty raunchy.
19: Johnny, I want to thank you for stopping by and taking time out to talk to us, and we'll see you, of course, back here next year.
22: Thank you, Bob.
19: Now back to Sid Collins.
0: All right, Bob, thank you very much. And another guest who's here, we've had no interviews all day to interrupt the race, and he happened to come by because he's certainly a veteran broadcaster and a fellow who, even though he has such a mild demeanor on the surface, has done some very exciting, dramatic things like diving the coral reef in Australia and taking a raft or something to Samoa or whatever you're doing all the time. Hugh Downs is here and is a veteran broadcaster and sportsman and drove a car out here in this track the other day. I thought he'd come by and give some observations.
23: One observation is it was a rare opportunity to be able to drive one of these machines. I think the main thing it did for me was an education in appreciation of what the kind of skill and nerve it takes to drive on a championship level. as well as I could do, there was such a gap between the speeds involved that it made me appreciate how guys manage to keep these things on the track and go around at the speeds they do.
0: Hugh, I don't know if you developed a favorite or not. I know you're quite friendly, as I am, with Andy Granatelli and that team, and perhaps they were some favorites of yours. Did you have some others, or were they your choice?
23: There were others, really. I was, of course, very interested in Mario and the new young guy that had just joined their team. Steve Krizlov. Also, Art Pollard, who was extremely helpful to me when I drove that Scorpion, Bronner's Scorpion.
0: Well, Clint's from out in your territory.
23: Clint
0: in Phoenix,
23: comes
0: too.
23: From Phoenix, and I had met him before, but somebody once said when I was out here 2 days running it, just a few laps each day, that they didn't know who had the more nerve, me driving it or Clint Bronner letting me in it.
0: I think Clint did.
23: I think it's possible.
0: It may be those cars.
23: I didn't want to betray that trust by bunging it up on a wall. But I did get around, they said an average of 135, and I hit about 170. At least it was around 9,000 on the tack. And it made me appreciate what real speeds are. And, of course, I didn't know the turns well enough, but what I had to come in well under them so I didn't drift off into the wall.
0: Well, Hugh, you're our one guest in the tower today. We made kind of a rule. You know how those things are on broadcasts like this. We wouldn't have the interviews, but since you came by, I wanted to say hi. Thank you so much.
23: All right, thank you very much.
0: Thank you. Right, Hugh Downs. And we'll be back to wind up some more of today's activities here from the Greatest Spectacle. We have a statement from Eldon Palmer, the pace car driver, who sent it up to us. If you tuned in late, and I doubt if anyone hasn't heard about this now, when the parade lap finished, the pace lap began. The driver of the pace car was Eldon Palmer, an Indianapolis Dodge dealer driving the pace Dodge Challenger today. Tony Hullman was in the car, astronaut John Glenn. Eldon was driving, and Chris Schenkel from ABC was also riding, and the car was unable to stop, apparently. I will read, however, the statement from Eldon Palmer and tell you first what happened. The car did slam into a photographer's stand at the very end of the pit area and spilled quite a few, and Dr. Vincent Alvarez in serious condition and many others in the hospital with injuries, no fatalities. Eldon Palmer said, and I quote, "Speed and equipment, no problem. I had practiced all May with a specific point for braking when I realized this location had been removed, parentheses, a flag, end of parentheses. I just didn't have enough track to stop. I was going 110 miles per hour across the starting line, the same speed I had practiced all month. I'm sorry as can be it worked out this way. I sincerely hope everybody is okay and understands." A direct quote from Eldon Palmer, who drove the pace car today. And now Ray Paschke is here from the timing and scoring floor, Dick Sauer's department, with any wind-up information you have for us, Raymond.
2: Well, Sid, we have the rundown of the first 10 cars, and I assume you've done that.
0: Yes, sir, we've done that.
2: Few times. I just want to stop by and thank you for this opportunity again. The information was supplied just as quickly as possible.
0: We had one question I wondered about, if our boys copied it wrong or something happened. The first few laps had 86 instead of 66 leading. Was there a problem there on Revson and Donahue at the beginning?
2: I think they had the leader well established through the entire race and in all positions as far as Donahue and Revson were concerned.
0: Okay,
2: Two easy cars to identify.
0: We had a typo or something, but thank you so much. And Ray, it's good to see you again. Thank you very much. And thank Dick and the rest of the gang down there for a great job, as always. Well, we've talked with all of our boys on the turns. A couple got out of their location. They've been out there for about 6 hours. We send our men to the points early in the morning, and they stay there all day. One year when it rained, Howdy Bell had a broken leg and had the leg in a cast, and he couldn't leave, and he sat in the rain, drenched to the skin all day. We'll have Donald Davidson in before we go off the air. But first, John DeCamp, I wonder if you could recap for us the leaders in the race and which laps they led and any other pertinent information you may have.
5: Okay, Sid, these are unofficial. They're taken from our teletype information service. Mark Donahue led the first 50 laps, 1 through 50. Joe Leonard led lap 51 and 52. Then Bobby Unser took over to lead laps 53 through 64. Mark Donahue went back into the lead on lap 65, led just two laps. When Al Unser got the lead for the first time, he led lap 67 through lap 72. Then Joe Leonard got the lead back from Al and led lap 73 through 82. Al once more was back in the lead on laps 83 through 87, lost the lead again to teammate Joe Leonard, who led for six laps, 88 through 94. Then it was Al Unser again, leading for three laps, 95 through 98, and back Lloyd Ruby, who'd been trailing them all of the time, jumped into the lead for just three laps. He led lap 99 through lap 101. Then Bobby Unser got back in the lead and held it for nine laps, lap 102 through 110. Al took the lead back on lap 111, held it through lap 115, and once again his teammate Joe Leonard slipped in ahead of him for two laps, lap 116 and 117. But Al got the lead back for good on lap 118, and he kept it the rest of the way. And I would say that Al was probably awarded a little bit of a birthday present, a tremendous birthday present by the win, but I think the fact that the race was under the yellow flag a lot of the time could have been beneficial to Al because Revson was on the same lap with him. He wasn't catching him late in the race, but you don't know what would have happened if they hadn't had so many laps under the yellow flag. For instance, lap 111 to lap 123 were run under the yellow, and laps 166 through lap 188 were run under the yellow. Our unofficial tally, as kept by Bill Lamb, shows that there were 56 yellow flag laps, Sid, and that's a lot.
0: Thank you, John. We had a total, once again, to recap that yellow, as long as you bring it up, of 53 minutes in time on yellow on the 56 laps, 19 minutes for the first accident, and 12 minutes for the Hobbs-Muther accident, and 22 minutes for that last crash up there with Bobby and Mosley with the fire as well. A total of 53 minutes all day long. And you've heard from John DeCamp of the leaders in which laps they led. We have more information for you coming from his fabulous memory from Donald Davidson in just 1 minute. Winding up here in the Master Control Tower, again, as I say, trying to soak up like a sponge all the atmosphere here of this great spectacle each year. I don't want to say the cue line, they might cut away, but Donald Davidson is here to give us any comments he may have from his memory. Donald.
1: Well, I'm pretty soggy right now. I've soaked up so much today. This thing seems to get wilder every year. I don't know whether whether you commented on this or not, but Roger McCluskey, this was his 10th race, and it's the first time he saw the checkered flag. He has never finished one before, and he really had to try hard to finish this one. Johnny Rutherford was in his 8th race. He had never finished before. And Gary Bettenhausen in his 4th also saw the checkered flag for the first time.
0: And interestingly, it's the first year they haven't had the champion 100-mile-an-hour club, which they would have made had they finished the race.
1: Right, and the other club, the pacemaker club for men who've led the race, we had no new members. The 5 men who led it have all previously led the race.
0: That's Autolites, yes.
1: Bobby Unser was not in the top 12 for the first time since 1965, and Sam Sessions was in his 4th consecutive race, and it's the first time he hasn't finished in the first 12. Billy Vukovich, Jim Malloy, and Dick Simon all had their best finishes today. A.J. Foyt made the top 12 for the 8th time. And I'm not sure whether there may be some change in the standings a little bit further down that may allow Lloyd Ruby to get into the first 12, since some of the cars flagged off for many laps down. If he should make the top 12, it would be his 8th time also. Al Unser has... this was the 5th time that he has finished in the top 12. He's only failed once to finish in the top 12. It was Tinkelstad's 3rd time and a 2nd time for Vukovic, Revson, Malloy, and Allison. It was A.J. Foyt's 5th time in the top 3 and Al Unser's 3rd time in the top 3. And, of course, as we've mentioned before, this was the 4th time that a driver has put wins back-to-back. Wilbur Shore in 39 and 40 was the first. Maury Rose in 47 and 48. And then the late Bill Vukovic in 1953 and 54. And, of course, George Bignotti now, officially the chief mechanic for the 5th time, is also a record since, as we mentioned earlier, Lou Moore, who was actually the owner and team manager 5 times, used to designate a chief mechanic for each car. He had large teams each year, as you'll recall. Just going quickly for the amount of yellow time, you said 53 minutes for this year. It's not a record. The longest that I can think of, I believe in 1956, there were 1 hour and 13 minutes of yellow time, and the shortest we can find was 6 minutes in 1949. And that wraps up my 7th time up here, and I want to thank you once again very much indeed for having me on. It makes me quite nostalgic when I think of listening to this in Europe and writing to you and all the various things that happened in between.
0: Yes, Donald wrote us a letter 7 years ago and said he would like to be on the broadcast. He knew a great deal about the 500. And should I tell my version of the story or yours?
1: No, you go ahead with your version. It's your show.
0: Well, it's an interesting story. And I wrote back and I said, Don, it's nice to hear from you. If you come over sometime, let us know. And he said, wrote back and said, thank you very much. I'll be over next year. Please send tickets. He didn't really say
1: that. No, I didn't say that.
0: He said, I'll be over. And I wrote back and said, please don't come, thinking perhaps he wanted some tickets. And then he came on his own and said hello. And when I learned how much he knew about the 500, more than all of us compiled together out of his mind. He'd studied it since he was... How old, Don, were you when you first studied it?
1: When I first started, I was about 14, and then I was 21 when I made my first trip.
0: And had never seen a race in England, just studied the Indianapolis race from London.
1: Right, the 64 500 here was my first race, and I remember when I first met you, you asked me to recite the career of two drivers, and one was Spider Webb, and the other was Johnny Fredericks, who sent you a wire.
0: Isn't
1: today.
0: That something? Mm-hmm. Yes, it is. It's interesting. Donald, thank you so much.
1: Thank you very much,
0: added
1: sir.
0: Immeasurably to our show.
1: Thank you.
0: Thank you. Donald Davidson now with USAC, with statistics and other work over there. John, do you have some further final information for us?
5: Sid, if you want me to continue in the Donald Davidson vein here, I can, with the place that the people that finished this year finished last year. Would you like to hear about that?
0: If Donald's memory is so great, he's going to try to find his car now. He loses it every year.
5: Hal Unser won last year, of course. Peter Revson was 22nd last year. He was 2nd this year. Third place, A.J. Foyt, was 10th last year. Bill Vukovich, number 4 today, was 23.

0: in the race last year. In 10th spot today, Gary Bettenhausen. He was 26th last year. In 11th place, Dick Simon, who finished up 14th last year. Dick, by the way, displaced John Mailer from his own car so that he could drive for the Travelodge Sleeper Special. And in 12th place today, number 18, Johnny Rutherford. He was 18th in 1970. Sid, I think everybody should be fairly well pleased with the improvement in their finish today over last year. Of course, Al Unser doesn't have that particular advantage, but when you win twice in a row, I think you've advantage enough. And I don't know if you want to talk about the macabre, Sid, but they've been bringing some of these cars past, and they're pretty well battered up. If you have time a little later, maybe we can do that.
1: All right, if we do. We're kind of running out of it now. I trust that a couple of my friends are hearing us today, Dick Enberg in Los Angeles and Ed Disborough in Denver. Now, let's hear a word from the president of Samsonite, Mr. Hanselman.
2: This is Dick Hanselman speaking for the people at Samsonite. It's been a thrilling experience for us today. It's our first 500 race and our first victory. That's a great pair of firsts. All of us at Samsonite would like to thank Joe Leonard, the driver of the Samsonite Special, the pit crew headed by George Bignotti, chief mechanic, and all the people behind the scenes here in Indianapolis. It's been a tremendous experience, and we'll never forget it.
3: Now stay tuned for the greatest spectacle in racing.
1: Well, we're going to wind up here with my pal to my right, Len Sutton. See, 1966, 67, 6 years, Len. And, you know, the first year you were on, in 66, the first thing that happened was that tremendous pileup in the first 100 yards. And today, unfortunately, we saw David Hobbs and Rick Muther have one in front of us. We only had two cars, though, so it wasn't as bad.
4: Well, that's right. It's the first couple of years, I didn't think that I wanted to come back if that's what I brought on, the fact that we would have problems such as this bad tragedy on the first lap. And then the next year, of course, we had rain and was involved in a lot of, let's say, fill, if that's the proper word. And I thought if that's what I was going to bring on, that maybe I should not be here. But since then, of course, we've had good races and no big major problems. Although the way the race started out again today, as we've already said earlier, Sid, was such a tragedy. I know that having witnessed the stands coming down in 1958 up in the third turn, well, that was back in the days when they had stands, and seeing all those people come falling down and legs breaking and everything, and it, of course, reminded me of the same thing in this accident with the pace car.
1: Of course, at that time, that was a temporary scaffolding put up on the back of someone's truck, and since then, they don't allow those anymore, and I would imagine perhaps after this, they probably won't place that particular stand at the end of that pit area either.
4: I'm sure they wouldn't, and of course, the thing that I also was watching when the pace car was coming down there, and it was apparent that it couldn't stop, I was hoping, of course, that Mr. Palmer would maybe veer off to the right and go out onto the racetrack, not where the race cars were at, but staying down low, and of course would have avoided this. But this is all always good for second thoughts.
1: Well, we've had these beautiful flags flapping all day in the breeze, and they still are, and it's still very colorful here as the crowds begin to wend their way toward the exit. The Indiana Sesquicentennial year is taking place now, and we've had, aside from the incident you mentioned, a reasonably safe race. As far as the race is concerned, Mike Mosley does have a broken leg and arm, elbow, but he is considered to be in satisfactory condition and some facial cuts and burns as well. He's a tough young man, you know. He's the youngest driver who started here today, 24. Art Pollard was the oldest at 44. And Mike did so well at the race at Trenton. I think he's a strong comer, don't you, Len?
4: Yes, and he's such a good person. Everyone likes Mike Mosley.
1: So I don't know what we're going to see next year as far as cars are concerned. The aerodynamics of the McLaren cars were not proved to be that much superior to George Bignotti's basic race car.
4: That's true.
1: As far as Ford, by the way.
4: As far as finishing, yes. But, of course, as far as speed was concerned, I think Mark Donohue did set out a very, very fast pace early, running 173-mile-an-hour laps, and I'm sure will be credited with the fastest lap in the race and probably the fastest leading lap both, which will mean that it does have good design, and, of course, they'll have to work out the finishing problems.
1: Well, Mark Donohue and Penske look to me to be a very smooth team. They remind me kind of of Colin Chapman and Jimmy Clark when they came. They know exactly what they're doing. John, do you have a final wrap-up word for us? John DeCamp?
0: I was just going to say, Sid, that I know how apprehensive you always are before the race, and I'm sure Len feels the same way, and I think all true race fans do. And I'm always just tickled to death when it's all over, and nobody has gotten seriously or fatally injured. And I thought that the wreck down there in number four corner with Mosley and Unser was a very, very bad-looking affair, And I was so relieved when Unser walked into the end of the pits here at the north end of the pits. And I'm very, very glad that Mike Mosley is not hurt any worse than he is, because that could have been such a terrible accident. And there were several other incidents today that could have been very bad. We've seen the cars paraded past as they're hauled back to the garage. And I know Len and I have shaken our heads over the bad condition that several of them have been in. Sid?
1: When you speak of accidents, I have to say I don't recommend this to anybody. Don't even take it facetiously. But Al Unser, Len's done pretty well since he broke his leg in the motorcycle. He's won two races in a row.
4: Yes, if that's what it takes, I'm sure a few fellows are going to be breaking their legs some more. I don't know, maybe Mike will consider that's good.
1: But let us not recommend it. The 55th running of the 500 is now over. Already, historians are jotting down facts for the record books to add to the 60-year tradition that is Indianapolis. The last engine sound evaporated into the Indiana air more than 30 minutes ago. You've heard all the action, from green flag to checkered, a talk with the winner, comments from those who came close but not close enough, and another day sharing the granddaddy of auto racing with us. Back in the garage area right now, Al Unser and his crew are celebrating. And probably we'll keep on with those festivities for several days. A winner here tells us it takes him at least a week before it truly sinks in that his lifetime ambition has finally been realized. Well, Al has had two in a row, and that's most unique. Getting into victory lane here has to be one of the most exclusive clubs in all the world. Now we're seeing the long lines of humanity slowly moving toward the exit gates. These 300,000 now go home by car and plane and train and cycle. And some will stay for tomorrow night when the victory banquet will see checks totaling over $1 million being passed out by Speedway owner Tony Holman. A year of preparation has culminated. It all began in garages here and overseas. New innovations were thought up, designs sketched, equipment tested. Drivers and owners made alliances, practice and more practice, and then May. 29 days to make it all fit together. And now it's back to the drawing board. There's always 1972, and that's when they all say we'll come back again, and next time we'll win it. And that determination will bring them back. Builders, drivers, owners, sponsors, fans, and of course our broadcast crew will be back too. Next year will be my silver anniversary, believe it or not, 25 years with you as the voice of the 500. And I certainly look forward to that day very much, and God willing, we'll spend it together as we have every May since 1948. Thanks today to my fine producer, Jack Morrow, for his masterful touch, standing alongside these 4.5 hours with stopwatch and cue cards. To Russ Arnold, technical director and his expert crew. And this was 20 years today for John Walters at the Master Switching Panel. Working with him were Charles Peebles and Charlie Three, plus dozens of other engineering personnel all over the grounds. And the voices of this great race. On turn one, Mike Ahern. Turn two, Howdy Bell. The backstretch, Doug Zink. Ron Carroll on turn three. Jim Shelton, turn four. In the fast-moving pit areas were Chuck Marlowe, Luke Walton, and Lou Palmer. Lou interviewed all the celebrities in Victory Lane for us. And with his incredible memory, Donald Davidson. In the garage and hospital areas, Bob Forbes. Our chief statistician, John DeCamp. And our fine scorers, Bill Fliedemeyer and Bill Lamb and their staff. And once again, fellas, you gave us the correct winner. And I thank you, Bills and John, very much. My appreciation to Ted Harding for the 17th year, and Dan and Tim Harding and John Fugate. And thanks to Dick Sauer, Director of Timing and Scoring, and Clarence Cagle, Director of Grounds. Our network director is Elmer George, who can now start to take down all the telephone wires he's been putting up for us this past several months to pipe this program to you. And great appreciation to our race driver authority and my friend Len Sutton here for the 6th year. Len, back to Portland now, I trust.
4: And back to work, back home.
1: And where are you going to be in a couple days? Making speeches someplace for somebody or something?
4: Catching up on all my work with Monroe and Ray Best is the two companies that I served.
1: Very good. Thanks again, Len. It was great. Thanks also to the American Forces Radio and TV Service for their direct program feeds overseas. Canadian Broadcasting Corporation, overall more than 1,200 stations, including Vietnam and every military base on Earth. We'd certainly enjoy hearing from you and learning where you heard us today. You may write to me, Sid Collins, care of the Indianapolis Motor Speedway, Indianapolis, Indiana. Sid Collins, Indianapolis Motor Speedway, Indianapolis, Indiana. This broadcast origination from the Master Control Tower at the Indianapolis Motor Speedway. There will be no reproduction of any material contained in this broadcast without the permission of the Indianapolis Motor Speedway Network. And now this final thought for our winner. When someone tells me that a person who is quite successful is just plain lucky, my response has always been, yes, it seems that the harder he's worked, the luckier he's become. Al Unser has worked very hard for this victory. Today, his dedication and perseverance made him very, very lucky indeed. Until next year, then, on Saturday, May the 27th, this is Sid Collins, the voice of the 500, wishing you good morning, good afternoon, or good evening, depending on where in the world you are right now. We're here at the Indianapolis Motor Speedway, the home of the 500. Goodbye.

0: This is First to the Flag, a chance to catch up with the stars of the NTT IndyCar Series and share their stories, insights, and experiences about their first major open wheel victory. Here's Nick Yeoman.
1: Hello and thanks for joining us for a special presentation from the IndyCar Radio Network. I'm Nick Yeoman. This is First to the Flag, where we sit down with some of IndyCar's best drivers to take a look back at their first career IndyCar win, with broadcast highlights helping to tell the story. Today on First of the Flag, we look back at May 6, 2001, with karts running of the Lehigh Valley Grand Prix at Nazareth Speedway. The 2001 kart season got off to what can only be described as a rocky start. The event in Nazareth was originally scheduled as the fifth race on the calendar, but would quickly end up the third event of the season. After Cristiano DeMatta scored the season's opening round win in Monterrey, Mexico, the following race in Rio de Janeiro was canceled due to a financial disagreement. Helio Castroneves would take Team Penske to victory lane in early April of 2001 in the annual Toyota Grand Prix of Long Beach, but another cancellation would loom at the end of the month, this time at Texas Motor Speedway. Driver safety concerns would be the reasons, as the speeds and G-forces drivers felt around the mile-and-a-half oval had reached a breaking point. As the schedule transitioned to the 0.9-mile oval in eastern Pennsylvania, one of the men to beat in kart was no doubt Kenny Breck and his Team Rahal squad, who had placed fourth in the championship the year prior. By 2001, Breck was already one of the most accomplished IndyCar drivers in the sport, with an IRL championship and an Indy 500 win to his name in the late 90s. In qualifying, Breck would flex his muscle, putting his bright yellow and white Shell-sponsored Ford Cosworth on the front row. At the opposite end of the field, nearly 8 miles per hour slower in qualifying, was the driver who claimed the Indy Lights title 1 year earlier. Starting 23rd for the underdog PacWest Racing Team was a 20-year-old, born in Australia, but hailing from Auckland, New Zealand, by the name of Scott Dixon. And despite the event in Nazareth being just the third start in Dixon's career, it would be the first glimpse of greatness for the Iceman in American open-wheel racing's highest level. Former IMS radio anchor Paul Page would be on the call along with Parker Johnstone on ABC as the 2001 race in Nazareth would get off to a wild start.
2: Green flag flies. Junqueira and Breck go side by side. Junqueira's forced down low. We have a car sliding.
3: Looks like Brian Herta threw the cake off to the inside.
2: And at best, he brushed the wall, if he even did that. Of course, yellow comes out immediately.
4: Started.
2: Now the car is nice and clean.
3: Remember, this year they're running substantially less downforce than in previous years. Cold tires, lots of horsepower. It's easy once you pick up the throttle to spin the rear tires and have the car oversteer. You can see Brian coming through the kink. The back end gets loose. Paul, I think you're right. I don't think he touched anything. But we saw it, especially the front tires were severely flat spotted.
2: It looked like he may have gotten crowded down there along with Cristiano DeMatta. And the car slides. And fortunately, he is able to get it under control on the exit to the pit road and keeps the nose off the wall. So in the first quarter mile of the run, we have our first yellow. But in that same distance, Kenny Breck grabbed the lead away from pole sitter Junqueira.
1: Brian Herta wouldn't be the only one to harmlessly spin in the opening stages, as Helio Castroneves would do the same on the second attempt to start the race, causing another yellow. Running at the rear of the field, it gave Dixon and his PacWest crew their first chance to roll the dice on strategy.
2: This is rookie Scott Dixon, who just came into the pits and almost immediately back out.
3: Strategy, they're at the back, they qualified 23rd. They figure we might as well top up with fuel. With now 8 laps in the book, there's no reason. You're not going to improve your position, so they're taking a chance now that a yellow will fall right at the right time later in the race, and they'll gain track position.
1: The race in Nazareth would restart on lap 11, and finally drivers could begin to establish some sense of race pace. It also allowed Breck to begin his domination, as he'd pull a large gap on second place running Oriel Servia and begin to run down lap cars at the rear of the field. On lap 46, Breck would even catch Scott Dixon and attempt to put him a lap down, but Dixon would prove hard to pass as the rookie would find a way to stay on the lead lap. Breck would look nearly untouchable for the first half of the race until a pair of cautions would flip the race strategy upside down. On lap 114, Tora Takagi would bring out a caution for a harmless spin, but that yellow flag would wave right in the middle of a fuel stint, forcing every team on the lead lap to ponder whether it was too early to pit and give up track position, or roll the dice cycling to the back of the field with a full tank of fuel. For the race leader Breck, it was simply too big of a risk, as his Rahal team opted to stay and hold the race lead. For drivers near the rear of the field like Dixon, pitting became a no-brainer as he'd top off on fuel and get a new set of tires. The race in Nazareth, however, would not stay green for very long.
2: Well, back at Nazareth Speedway, while we were away, they brought the green flag out again and then almost immediately ended up with two cars together. It's Carpentier and Jill DeFerrin. Excuse me, Tagliani and Jill DeFerrin.
3: Coming down into turn three, DeFerrin looking down on the inside. Tag turns towards the apex. They make contact right front to left rear, spinning both cars into the wall.
1: Dixon's gamble would pay off after the Tagliani and DeFerrin accident. With so much debris to clean up and a slightly injured Tagliani needing help from his car, the yellow flag would end up lasting more than 20 laps, forcing the hand of the leaders, sending Breck to pit lane for service. That would move Tony Kanaan and Shinji Nakano into the top two spots, but they didn't have enough fuel to make it to the end. Dixon quickly found himself in the third position, and by lap 176, Breck had carved his way back through the field right on Dixon's heels in fourth.
2: Breck closing on Dixon.
3: But what's interesting here, Paul, is it looks like Scott Dixon is quicker through the kink. That is the bend just past start finish. With this reduced aero load, it's difficult for the drivers to do it flat. Everything has to be just right. It'll be interesting to see with this onboard if we can hear the engine and see in fact if he is going through the kink flat, because he is gaining ground at Kenny at that point on the racetrack.
2: It has now been 100 laps, just under 100 miles, since Tony Kanaan and Shinji Nakano, first and second, have pitted.
3: Coming off the last corner, let's listen to the engine now. Now he's got a pretty sizable lift going through the kink, but it's not apparently as much as Kenny's.
2: This is pretty much what Dixon is seeing in his rearview mirrors. And unfortunately for him, it's that glimpse from time to time of Breck, but he's holding them off pretty well.
1: Nakano would pit from second with 43 laps to go. As for Kanaan, he'd push it too far, hiccuping in front of Dixon and nearly taking out Breck.
2: Well, figuring out where to put commercials in a race like this is a tough job, and the truck's been doing the best they can. Scott Dixon now has the lead. Kenny Breck into second, and why? We were right thinking about Tony Kanaan. Despite the fact his crew suggested they were going to keep him out for a while, his engine decided it wanted a little more methanol if it was going to do that. As he slowed, Scott Dixon took over the lead. And then as he headed for the pits, Kenny Breck thought he'd go to the inside. Well, wrong place to go. He had to sweep back to the outside and stay in second place ahead of Paul Tracy. But now he's climbing all over the back of Dixon. And Dixon should be pretty close on fuel, too.
1: With nobody left in front of him, 20-year-old Scott Dixon would have to focus on the hard-charging Kenny Breck in his rearview mirrors, who seemingly had plenty of time to make the pass for the lead, with 30 circuits remaining around Nazareth Speedway. And while IndyCar fans may not have realized it yet, they were about to find out just how hard of a man Scott Dixon is to pass, as lap after lap, Breck's car would start to slide around any time he got close. The race would slow one final time for a spin involving Michel Jourdain Jr., and that set up an 8-lap dash to the finish for Scott Dixon to secure his first IndyCar victory.
2: The pace car accelerates away from the field. Green flag in the hands of the starter. We're ready to go back to green flag racing. A rookie has to bring him back. He's got to figure all of this out now if he wants to win. And he does a pretty nice job of it as Dixon accelerates away from second place Kenny Breck.

0: section under the yellow. Help Dixon if, and we're absolutely sure it is, if fuel was a factor.
1: We can still see Kenny working the wheel. Keep in mind, during that yellow, he's maximized the weight jacker, the anti-roll bars in the car, everything he can to get the looseness out of this car. We can still see the back of the car is quite nervous.
0: Boy, think about Dixon. You got one of the best oval racers in the business right behind you. Dixon seems to be able to put that sort of thing out of his mind, though. Gary Gerald?
1: Paul, that's exactly the point I wanted to make. You know, watching him come up and run in the Indy Lights the last couple of years, and Jan and I have been close to that series as we cover all of their events, Scott Dixon was almost unflappable, and sometimes you wanted to say, show us some emotion. But this kid isn't a kid behind the wheel of a race car. He's remarkably composed, and he takes things so matter-of-factly, it seems, and yet he's intense on the racetrack. An amazing job, and holding off Kenny Wreck under this scenario here with less than four to go, in my mind, is just astounding.
0: White flag will come out to Scott Dixon, the rookie, trying to score a win on an oval. Let's see if he can do it. Kenny Breck is right there. Traffic just ahead. He's just got to negotiate this traffic. Kenny Breck drops back a little bit. Kenny Breck moves to the inside. Now takes the sweep to the outside. Doesn't look like it's going to happen for Breck, but it will happen for Scott Dixon. The rookie becomes the 46th driver to win in CART.
2: Good job, pal.
0: Scores his win in his third start.
3: It was a strange weekend, actually, in the fact that, you know, we didn't have much speed as a team. We struggled. I think I qualified almost last. But then my teammate had some adversities. His son had died on the weekend, Mauricio Guzman, so he wasn't in the race. So the team was definitely down. But to fight through the adversities, yes, we played a fuel strategy race and played it strong. You know, we didn't really have the speed. Once we kind of got towards the front, you know, nobody was definitely going to get by us, that was for sure. And, you know, I think it was definitely frustrating maybe for Kenny Brack, I think, who had, you know, dominated most of the race and ended up finishing second behind. But I think, you know, the thing I remember the most is actually still racing after the checkered flag and a car had slowed down. I hit that car, got a puncture on the right rear tire, and I thought I'd lost the race, but the race was already over. Nobody had come on the radio, so I looked like a bit of a fool, almost crashing the car on the in-lap. But you'll see in the pictures of the podium there, and the car's all fallen over because the right rear tire's got no air in it. So yeah, it was a weekend full of emotions, but it was huge for obviously Bruce McCaw and everybody at PacWest, and a win I'll definitely never forget.
4: Yeah, I don't know if I thought too much about the pressure. I think I just couldn't believe that I was leading the race. I think with how that weekend started, I remember I spun out in the warm-up, and spun out of turn four and almost came back into pit lane. You know, it was just one of those weekends where nothing was going. I think I got fined $10,000 that same weekend because I missed the driver's briefing. It was one of those ones that I tried to forget, but honestly, it ended in the right fashion.
5: Since that first win in 2001, Scott Dixon hasn't really gone on to do all that much in his IndyCar career. That is, as long as you don't count his 50-plus wins, placing him second all-time, his 6 IndyCar Series championships, his 5 Indianapolis 500 pole positions, and his win in the 92nd running of the Indianapolis 500. But it all started for the Iceman in 2001 at Nazareth Speedway. 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
11: For nine decades, they have come to this Palace of Speed, and again this May, the world's fastest open-wheel oval racers have gathered for the ultimate test of driving skill, engineering, and teamwork. 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
12: A.J. Foyt, winner of the Golden Anniversary 500-mile race.
13: Al Unser, the checkered flag, the winner of the 1970 Indianapolis 500-mile race.
14: Number four, the Pennzoil Chaparral, his hands in the air. Johnny Rutherford wins the 1980 Indianapolis 500-mile race. John Dock, Mears makes a try. John Dock wins it by less than one-tenth of a second. The Indianapolis 500 has a new champion, as Danny Sullivan has won the 69th Indianapolis 500. One more time to go. Here they come. The checkered flag is out. Goodyear makes a move. Little Al wins by just a few tenths of a second. The 1996 Indianapolis 500 is won by Buddy Lazier. Eddie Cheever wins the 1998 82nd running of the Indianapolis 500-mile race.
15: Live coverage on the 85th Indianapolis 500 is brought to you in part by Oldsmobile, the all-new 270-horsepower Bravada, the official pace vehicle of the Indy 500. By Pennzoil, the official motor oil of the Indy Racing Northern Light Series and the Indianapolis 500. By Nokia, the preferred mobile phone of the Indianapolis 500. From the track to the road, Delco Remy, starting the world. By Firestone, America's tire since 1900. And by Marsh, the supermarket of choice for the Indianapolis 500. 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
11: Good morning, good afternoon, and good evening to all of you listening across the country and around the world. I'm Mike King, welcoming you to live coverage of Indy Racing on the Indianapolis Motor Speedway Radio Network. It is race day at the Brickyard, and we are less than 1 hour away from the start of the 85th running of the Indianapolis 500-mile race. Skies are overcast, but the weatherman is saying, at least at this point, that we should have no trouble getting in 500 miles of racing here today. Which driver will win the first 500 of the new millennium? We've assembled a talented team of announcers that will bring you all of today's action, and in 3.5 to 4 hours, we should have an answer for you. Pole sitter Scott Sharp, who qualified the Oldsmobile-powered Delphi Automotive Systems Kelly Racing Dallara at 226.037 miles per hour, will be joined on the front row by Greg Gray and the Team Menard Johns Manville Dallara and Robbie Gordon in the A.J. Foyt Richard Childress Racing Conseco Dallara. Those three drivers will bring the field to the green flag in just about 55 minutes. The final countdown to the start of the 85th Indianapolis 500-mile race is underway. Indianapolis Motor Speedway, we want to say welcome to the worldwide shortwave coverage of LaSalle Broadcasting, WHRI, WHRA, and KWHR. To those of you listening to us today on WJKF in Baltimore, Maryland, on KASR in Conway, Arkansas, and on WING in Dayton, Ohio, live radio coverage of the 85th running of the Indianapolis 500-mile race on the Indianapolis Motor Speedway Radio Network. Let's get right to the drivers as the engine warm-up below us. We see the 33 cars on the grid, thousands of fans filling the seats at this Palace of Speed, and we should see a great race here today. One of the drivers that certainly has an opportunity to win his first Indianapolis 500 is standing by with a lady who is making her debut here at Indianapolis, but a regular on the rest of our Indy Racing Northern Light Series coverage, Kim Morris. Kim?
16: Thank you, Mike. The Kelly Racing Dallaras are starting nose to tail on the grid today. Mark Dismore will roll off from the inside of row two. Mark, you've said you prefer starting fourth rather than third, so inside must be the place to be.
17: Now, from a sponsor standpoint for Delphi and Bryant, I would love to be outside the front row, but from a standpoint of for racing reasons, I'd rather be on the inside of row two. It gives you options. I mean, I can go left, and if you're stuck out on the high side, your options are pretty limited.
16: Tom Kelly said one of the proudest moments of his entire racing career has been giving you the opportunity to show what you've got. You just can't say enough about what you guys have been able to accomplish this month of May.
17: Well, Tom Kelly's a unique individual. I mean, he's for sure the most special car owner, team owner in this garage area. Tom's probably, I've never met anybody like Tom. He's a man of his word to the letter. He's just an amazing individual, and him and his dad Jim have done so much for my family and Scott Sharp as well. I mean, they do everything they say they're going to do and more, and that's hard to find in any business, and especially in probably in the racing community.
16: Good luck to you today, Mark.
17: Thank you.
16: To Mike Lewis.
18: Greg Ray likes the view from up front. Your fourth straight front row start. Good luck.
19: Yeah, thank you very much. It's a great place to start, and historically for me, it hasn't been any good luck because our finishes haven't been where we wanted them. But Team Menard has we have a really great foundation here, great team. We have really good team chemistry, and we think we have a good car today. But if you look back in the field, there's 33 of the most fierce competitors, so it's going to be a long, hard day here.
18: You started first and finished first in Atlanta. You'd like to do that again?
19: Well, I tell you what, we've won twice at Atlanta. Atlanta's been extremely kind to me and Team Menard, and I could only wish for a weekend like we had at Atlanta. You know, that was a great weekend for us, but kind of have a feeling this is going to be a lot more work. It's going to be a lot more competitive, and I think everybody rises to the challenge. I think they really have their game face on for the Indy 500.
18: Greg Ray starts from the middle of row one. Let's go to Adam Alexander.
20: Robbie Gordon making his seventh start here at the Indianapolis 500 today. He's been a talented driver here. Four top tens and six starts. Robbie, what have you got for this talented field today?
21: Man, probably the most competitive field I've ever raced against at the Indianapolis 500. You know, you've got IRL teams on the front row. Got kart teams. Got Tony Stewart back here, myself. I think the race is going to be very, very, very exciting. Most important thing for us with the A.J. Foyt Conseco car is to be around at the end. And if we're in the position and we do our homework right, be around to win.
20: You've been a part of race day at many different facilities. How is the Indianapolis Motor Speedway race day different than any other?
21: Well, it seems like on odd years, I've had my best show. In 95, we came close to winning. 97 was leading and caught on fire. 99 ran out of fuel on the last lap leading. You know, maybe 2001 could be our year. The team is very well prepared. We've worked as hard as we possibly can, and that's part of the game. You know, you can only prepare as much as you can prepare, and I feel these guys have done the best job they could possibly do on my car. I think I've had a very calm, very smooth month, and the most important thing is to be around at the end, and if we do a job better than everybody else in the field, we'll get to victory lane.
20: Robbie Gordon with a lot of support at Indianapolis as he made the walk from the garage area to the front straightaway here. A lot of cheers. He qualifies third with a speed of 224.994. Let's go back upstairs to Mike King.
11: Robbie Gordon getting set to start on the front row for the first time of his career here at the Indianapolis Motor Speedway. Now let's go back downstairs. Howdy Bell is standing by with Tony George.
22: Right here in front of this beautiful pagoda here at the Indianapolis Motor Speedway, we're standing with CEO and President of the Indianapolis Motor Speedway Corporation, Tony George. Tony, tell us your feelings here this morning. Are they any different than they were when you were a youngster?
0: Well, I suppose they are. I'm just happy to be here, Howdy. You know, it's great every morning to get up and come in and watch all the fans start to pour in at 5 a.m. and just kind of watch everything kind of build for the start.
22: You still feel an excitement, I'm sure. At least I do every race day. You know, I'm all geared up,
0: yeah,
22: ready to go.
0: It's always, every year, it's the most exciting moment in the 365 days. So I continue to feel a lot of the same emotions and whatnot that I'm sure all the people that continue to come out here do.
22: You've made some wonderful strides here at the Indianapolis Motor Speedway with the new media center, the WorldCom Plex, and the new pagoda. It's beautiful what you've done.
0: Well, thank you. It's finally, it feels good to finally have it finished, and it's been a little tough the last few years while we've been trying to construct it all, and hopefully the fans understand that, you know, we had to put up with a little bit of inconvenience, but now I think the comments have been very good. Thanks.
22: Thank you very much, Tony George. Back up to the tower.
11: Tony George, of course, the president and CEO of the Indianapolis Motor Speedway, the founder of the Indy Racing League. 11 rows of three gridded now on the front straight here at the Indianapolis Motor Speedway as we count down the final minutes before the start of the 85th Indianapolis 500. Race day at the Indianapolis Motor Speedway, the 85th running of the Indianapolis 500-mile race. Now just 45 minutes away from the start. Gilles DeFerrin back at the Indianapolis Motor Speedway for the first time since 1995. He's standing by with Mike Lewis.
1: From the middle of row two, Gilles DeFerrin will take the red and white Penske colors out there looking for victory number 11 for Roger. Good luck.
3: Thank you very much. I mean, I'm certainly excited to be here today, and I guess we'll have to wait and see what happens.
1: It's your second start. Your first start was in 1995. You had some bad luck on lap one. I hate to bring that up.
3: No, obviously that was a very unfortunate thing that happened to us. I collected a wheel from an accident that happened ahead of me. So hopefully none of that this year.
1: Well, we wish you all the best today and welcome back.
3: Thank you.
1: Let's go to Adam Alexander.
20: Robbie McGee starts 14th in the 85th running of the Indianapolis 500. Robbie, thoughts getting together for the big race. What do you think as we get ready to go racing?
23: Well, you know, hopefully the weather will hold out. Obviously, this is a pretty stressful time for a driver. We got the butterflies flying pretty good in our stomachs. You know, really, I've thought it over in my head several, you know, 100 times. You can't pre-plan a start of a race. We just got to go out there, fall into line. We're not going to be doing anything overly aggressive because this is very much an attrition race. So we're just going to go out there, fall into our pace, and run a consistent pace throughout the race and hope it's fast enough.
20: You finished fifth here in 99. Can you get another top five finish here today?
23: I think we certainly can. I mean, we have the car to do it, but there's probably also, you know, 15 other cars that have the car to do it. It's going to be... there's been times where if you drove around long enough, you get a top 10. That ain't going to be the case today. You're going to have to fight hard for a top 10 here.
20: Robbie McGee rolls off 14th in his third Indianapolis 500.
11: Robbie McGee, the 1999 Indianapolis 500 Rookie of the Year. Johnny Parsons, Jr., a 12-time starter in this great race. His dad, a winner of this race in 1950. Is that right, JP? And
20: yes.
11: He is joining us here in the booth, as he does at each of our Indy Racing Northern Lights Series events. And we're going to be talking to him momentarily. First, though, JP, let's get back downstairs to Mike Lewis, who has certainly one of the drivers considered to be a favorite today, Jeff Ward.
1: Jeff Ward has started and finished four straight Indianapolis 500-mile races, and a lot of people are picking you to be one of the front runners.
24: Well, that's nice to hear. I mean, I have been there at the end of every race, and that's the key to this race is saving your equipment and making it to the end without any mistakes, and the team that makes the least mistakes wins this race. So, and you got to be fast. I believe we have a fast car, and... you know, we just need to see how our cards get played out and make it to the end and race who we have to race.
1: Your car will be very easy to pick out with the pink colors of Aerosmith.
24: Yeah, Aerosmith came on board last week, and we're real excited about it. The car looks fabulous, and you can't miss it. So we wouldn't like, we'd love to be in the winner's circle with Aerosmith on the car. It'd be great.
1: And you've got a new partner named Stefan Gregoire.
24: Yeah, he had some problems over the other team getting the car in, and, we were safely in the field, and we'd done our long runs, and... we were able to work a deal out with their, with him to get him in the car to qualify, which is a tribute to the Heritage Motorsports team for how good a car we had, because he got no time and did great laps in the warm-ups on carb day. He was fast, so it's nice to have a teammate out there that's going to be quick, and we can work together if possible.
1: He does triathlons for fun, and 500 miles today for Jeff Ward. Let's go to Adam.
20: Donnie Beachler starts this afternoon's event in the 28th position. Many thought he wouldn't be here, but he was able to get a ride with A.J. Foyt. He rolls off in the 27th position. Donnie, what do you think here today?
4: Well, I think hopefully the weather will cooperate, number one. And AJ and his guys, Harris, they've produced fantastic race cars. We've got Yellow Corporation that came on board from Dick Simon's crew. Actually, Dick Simon's crew will be crewing my car for me during the race. So I'm happy. I think we got a good race car. I think if the weather lays up, we'll have a great race.
20: You start 27th, but you were the fastest qualifier on day three of qualifying a week ago. Can you go to the front, and what is the strategy to get to the front?
4: Well, our qualifying setup and our race setups are two different things, and I think in this situation, we are so far back that we need to actually pace ourselves, get sorted out the first 20, 30 laps, and then go race in the last 100 miles of this thing.
20: Donnie Beachler, a career best finish last year of 12th. He rolls off 27th here today.
5: Donnie Beachler, an outstanding sprint car driver who calls Springfield, Illinois home, and this guy can do it on the dirt. He can do it on pavement. He's just an excellent all-around driver. Let's go back, Johnny Parsons, Jr., to some of the statements Robbie McGee made about this race and the feelings that he has, and you put it in pretty good terms, something we can all understand just a few moments ago when we were talking.
6: Yeah, Robbie McGee talked about butterflies in your stomach. That's kind of an understatement to give you an idea of what a driver is going through now. We'll all remember, nobody's going to forget the morning of Christmas. Christmas morning, when you first wake up, before the time before you get out of bed and you get to that Christmas tree and see what Santa left. That's kind of the anxiety, anticipation, eagerness these guys feel. And Donnie Beachler talked about his game plan a little bit. Stay on the lead lap, stay out there, keep your nose clean, and then later on go racing. When the adrenaline gets going and you get to racing somebody you like to race with and you're comfortable with and you want to gain a spot or two, that all might just go right out the window. The adrenaline will take over.
5: But as for right now, the ultimate in anticipation, right?
6: Oh, yeah, absolutely.
5: Hey, MBNA America Bank proud to sponsor for the first time the MBNA Pole Award at the Indianapolis 500. On May 20th, Scott Sharp of Kelly Racing captured the pole and received $100,000 and a specially designed trophy courtesy of MBNA. MBNA now sponsors the Pole Award at all 13 of the Indy Racing Northern Light Series events. Now, stay tuned for the greatest spectacle in racing. Back at the Indianapolis Motor Speedway, race day is upon us. The 85th running of the 500-mile race. The start now just 37 minutes away. A guy who's going to be very busy today, both here in Indianapolis and in Charlotte, North Carolina, standing by with Kim Morris.
16: If auto racing had an Ironman competition, this would be it. On Tony Stewart's ambitious agenda today, 500 miles in Indy, followed by a helicopter ride, a jet ride, another helicopter ride, then 600 miles in Charlotte. As in most things, Tony, timing is key.
7: Yeah, but the good thing is I think the weather's going to play in our favor today. All we got to worry about right now is really the race. So, just really thankful to Target Chip Ganassi Racing and all the people from Target as well as all the people from Home Depot that made all this happen for us. To get two retailers in the same category to work together to help somebody realize their dream, that really makes you feel proud to be associated with both groups. So just really happy. Looking forward to a good day, really confident. Our car drove great in carb day, and we didn't spend 2 hours. I didn't have the luxury of having all 2 hours, so we got about a half hour of running in before we had to leave, and we never ran on light loads, but the car on a full tank of fuel felt great. So if we can get it to drive good on a fuel tank, I think we're going to be pretty happy with the results.
16: You're looking very fit. Is this the result of Al Shuford's work?
7: Oh yeah, Dr. Al, he's about to wear me out. I probably know him more about health food than anything else right now. But I got to eat some pizza last night, which I wanted to do. And got
16: is that Pizza King pizza by any chance?
7: Oh, absolutely. So I got a little bit of grease in my system. So I'm not back to my normal eating routine yet. And I'm not sure I'll go all the way back to it. I'm seeing results and I'm feeling results. So it's something we'll probably stick with for a while.
16: He looks very healthy, and he's ready to go today for the Indy 500. To Adam Alexander.
20: Davey Hamilton joins us now, starting this afternoon in the 26th position. You were just talking to Tony Stewart. Were you guys talking racing or dieting, working out? What are you guys talking about, Davey?
8: Actually, we were talking about his dirt car last night with Lasoski winning the first main event in Charlotte. And I know Tony, I know he's had a guy come in and keep him in shape and on a good diet. But, one advantage that Tony has, he's one hell of a race driver. So I don't know if you have to be in shape or not, man. He knows how to push the paddle. And some of us do have to stay in shape to stay in the saddle. But hopefully we all have a good day today, though.
20: You guys start 26th. What is the key to going forward today?
8: Well, obviously we have to have a good car. And I really feel confident in the car right now. I think that we could, conditions are a little cool, a little windy. But I feel we have a good balanced car and full tanks. And hopefully we can just move up as the day goes on. It's back where we're at, the leaders are going to be coming up on us quick. So we're going to do all we can to stay on the lead lap and then just hope at the end that we're in contention for a front-run spot.
20: Davey Hamilton starting the 85th Indianapolis 500, 26th. Let's go now to Mike Lewis.
18: Michael Andretti starts 21st in the Archipelago Motorola car, and you're teamed here with some interesting people, Barry and Kim Green, and you race with them in CART, and Team Panther, and they've taken Sam Hornish to two victories already this year. Good luck.
2: Thank you. It's been really a great marriage, a great team to be with, and, you know, the two sides have worked together, I think, learned from each other, and, you know, it's... I think it's the, in the end, I think we have a really good car, both myself and Sam, so we're really looking forward to the race.
18: You and your dad, Mario, have a great relationship. You travel everywhere, race everywhere together. Will we someday see Marco, Marissa, or Luca in an Indy car?
2: Well, right now I think Marco's the best bet at the moment. He's racing go-karts, doing pretty well, and Marissa, I'm not, probably not, but Luca, a little too early to tell.
18: Michael Andretti, welcome back. Adam Alexander.
20: Ari Leyendijk starting this afternoon in his 16th Indianapolis 500. Ari, if experience means anything, you'll win today, no doubt about it. You came back to win this race out of retirement. Can you win your third Indianapolis 500 here today?
9: It's going to take a lot of hard work and a good car, good pit stops. It's going to take everything to go perfect because, you know, as we've discussed a couple of weeks now, this is such a deep and competitive field. That everything has to go right in order to win this race, but hopefully it'll be a safe one. Everybody will be, you know, celebrating something tonight. And who wins?
20: As we said, experience is on your side. What have you picked up in the last 15 years that can help you win your third here today?
9: Well, looking at what I've done wrong and what I've done right, looking at what others have done wrong and right, and you just kind of put that in your in the back of your mind. You try to remember all these things that can go wrong. That you have to take care of, and hopefully it's enough today.
20: Ari Leyendijk starting on the outside of row two today. Let's go back upstairs to Mike King.
5: Ari, one of four former winners in the field here today, representing six wins, and we are very much looking forward to our four former winners competing here today in what should be a very deep field. Chris Economaki is the dean of American Motorsports Journalist. Of course, he is the editor of National Speed Sport News, one of the most respected, if not the most respected, racing publication in this country. Proud to have you, Chris, joining us once again here in the booth, and we should have a heck of a race here today.
10: Well, I'll tell you something, Mike. Over the years, poets, historians, and explorers have voiced concerns over the sun, the moon, the stars, and the weather. And those concerns are of paramount interest here at the Indianapolis Motor Speedway right now. The invasion into auto racing by high technology has resulted in racing cars that are more temperamental and vacillating than some mothers-in-law. With the racing car of today now fully adjustable, the unexpected change in today's weather, reminiscent of the cold of 1992, has presented crew chiefs and engineers with a major problem. Though they're not putting overcoats on their charges, they are tinkering with suspension settings, tire pressures, and engine criteria in hopes of adapting their temperamental mounts to this unseasonably chilly day. Drivers also admit to some concern, not having turned a wheel at these new settings, for cars behave differently every time a wrench is put on a key bolt. So, when the checkered flag waves later today, it will be a driver who gets the cheers, but standing behind he or her in the pits will be someone in a team uniform wearing a broad smile, the winning crew chief.
5: No doubt about that, Chris, and as always, great to have you here, and we look forward to hearing you throughout the day.
10: Thanks
5: very much. Enjoy the race. All of us at the Indianapolis Motor Speedway Radio Network would like to take a moment to send our best wishes to several good friends. Clarence Cagle, who came on board when Tony Holman bought the Indianapolis Motor Speedway in 1945 and served as track superintendent for more than 30 years, is listening to us today at his home in Florida along with his wife, Gladys. Now, Clarence is missing his first 500-mile race since 1946. So to Clarence and Gladys, please know that you are certainly missed here, and we hope to see you back at the Speedway next year. We'd also like to say hello to Bob Forbes, who's listening to us today on WSJX AM 1300, our affiliate in Terre Haute, Indiana. Bob spent more than two decades as part of this network. He was part of the first pit reporter to be equipped with wireless technology. Bob was also the first network reporter to talk on air to a U.S. president. Bob, from all of us, we hope you're enjoying today's broadcast. And we'd like to send get well wishes to Billy Haroon, grandson of 1911 Indianapolis 500 winner Ray Haroon. Billy was on his way to Indy from Montana and was scheduled to drive the Marmon Wasp today, but he suffered a stroke during the trip. And we're happy to report that Billy is recovering in Harlan, Iowa. Billy, we're sorry you couldn't be here in person to celebrate the 90th anniversary of your granddad's win. Get well soon and enjoy the broadcast. Downstairs, we've got our pole sitter standing by with Kim Morris.
16: You can't say enough about Scott Sharp's month of May. He won the pole. He was fastest during carb day practice. And his Kelly Racing crew won the pit stop challenge Thursday. Scott, about the only way to top this off would be a cool sip of milk and a ring of flowers, I'd say.
7: Well, it surely is the only way to top it off. The whole Delphi Kelly team's been really blessed. We've had a great month. We've really picked the pace up, I think, of the team. And, you know, it's a completely different animal now, though. 200 laps, 500 miles, you got to get there to be in contention. And so the focus certainly changes, but I think we're ready.
16: Certainly many factors involved in getting you here. You credit your engineer, you credit the crew, and you certainly give good credit to Ilmor.
7: But all those elements play a big role. You know, it really is a team effort. Ilmor's done a fantastic job. And, the team's been great. You know, my engineer Jeff Britton's called some great calls. Tom Kelly's doing my strategy today. I can't say enough about the entire team. Each guy is just, in my mind, an all-star. And I'd sure like nothing more than to be able to bring a victory home for them.
16: What a great view he has, starting from the number one spot today, Scott Sharp.
5: Scott Sharp qualified that Delphi Automotive Systems Dallara out of the Kelly Racing Stable at 226.037 miles an hour. Stay tuned for the greatest spectacle in racing. Back at the Indianapolis Motor Speedway, it's an overcast day in Indianapolis, but the forecast is looking pretty good for the next 3 or 4 hours, and it appears that we will get this one in rain-free at least. We are knocking on wood and keeping our fingers crossed at this point. Mike King and the entire Indianapolis Motor Speedway Radio Network crew. History is going to be made today before the green flag even falls. Chuck Marlowe, you've got the lady that's going to make that history.
12: Standing here with me. Elaine, you have to be very excited right now.
13: I am very excited. This is a big day for me.
12: How much practice have you had on the track?
13: Well, fortunately, I've had a lot of time to practice, so I feel pretty confident about the driving. It's just the waiting.
12: You have a certain procedure that you're going to have to follow on the track, and that's the formula that you've been sticking with in your practice. Am I correct?
13: Absolutely, and I'll be on a wire to race control, and they'll give me increments of which I should speed up to.
12: About how fast will you bring them down?
13: I'm going to start out in the first lap about 45, and I'll bring it into the pit maybe about 105, 110.
12: Okay, now I have to ask you this question. Have you had any aside information or suggestions from your husband, John?
13: Just get back real quick.
12: Okay. Elaine, thank you very much. Good luck to you. Enjoy the day. Best of luck.
5: So Elaine Irwin Mellencamp will become the first woman in the history of this event to pace the field in the first SUV to ever pace this event, the beautiful 2002 Oldsmobile Bravada. Guy who knows a little bit about pacing the field, both from the leader's car in the race and from the pace cars, Johnny Rutherford. Lone Star JR, the three-time 500 champion. Looks like it's going to be a pretty good race day here, JR.
14: Oh, it's incredible. You know, we're seeing a lot of firsts, a lot of new things. The lady pace car driver, the SUV is a pace car. All the pomp and pageantry is the same, the color. It's beautiful here. We've had some inclement weather leading up to this, but now we're seeing everything unfold, and it's going to be a great race, a lot of competition.
5: See all 33 drivers on the Yard of Bricks posing for what's going to be a pretty nice picture.
14: Yes, that's something new. Wish they had done that when I was still competing, but they used to do that years ago. They'd line the drivers up with some of the crews and the accessory people across the start-finish line, and it's good to see them going back because that'll be a picture that people will cherish, you know, with all of the starters of this year's Indianapolis 500.
5: You know what Elaine Irwin Mellencamp to some degree is going through. It is not an easy task to drive a pace car, particularly for an event of this magnitude.
14: No, it isn't, because you've got all of the eyes of the world on you, and you cannot miscue. So she's a delightful lady. I have driven around with her in the pace car to see that she's got all of the right points and everything, and she's listened to her on her interview. She's got it all down. It's come off the track and let the guys have it and go racing. So I think we're going to see, as I said, a great race today. Very close field. It's going to be something to watch.
5: Pre-race ceremonies continue here at the greatest race course in the world. We are 23 minutes and counting to the start of the 85th Indianapolis 500. Now stay tuned for the greatest spectacle in racing. Back
11: back at the Indianapolis Motor Speedway on this Memorial Day weekend. Indy racing on the Indianapolis Motor Speedway Radio Network, the big one, the Indianapolis 500, just minutes away from seeing the green flag. Want to say welcome to our servicemen and servicewomen listening worldwide over the facility of Armed Forces Radio Network. Also to those of you listening to us in Syracuse, New York on WHEN. In Allen, Texas on KESN, Independence, Missouri on WHB, we hope that all of you are enjoying today's coverage of the Indianapolis 500-mile race. Donald Davidson, the foremost authority on this great event, is here with us as always. And Donald, certainly today's event is shaping up to be a classic.
0: Yeah, and once again, the colors, it's overcast, so the colors are more vibrant than usual. And we're looking off to the west, and it's overcast, but we don't see any rain coming, so maybe we can get this one in. It's rained on 9 of the last 10 race days, and at least 3 where we got them in, and there'd be a heavy downpour within 10, 15 minutes of the race being over.
11: Well, you know, we had a beautiful morning, actually the beautiful start to the morning, yeah. Bright blue sky and a lot of sunshine. However, about an hour and a half ago, the clouds rolled back in, and we've had this low pressure system just kind of circulating around the Midwest now for going on 4 or 5 days. But right now, the forecast looks good, and it's interesting that you note that 9 of the last 10 interrupted by rain. Wow,
0: yeah, just
11: unbelievable.
0: A quick note on some of the celebrities here. I don't know who you've already identified, but Priscilla Presley is here. There's a number of child actors from the 60s. We've got Paul Peterson, the Livingston brothers from My Three Sons, Tim Considine, John Provost, who was Timmy in Lassie, and then also Billy Gray, who was Bud on Father Knows Best. They're all here today.
11: The pre-race ceremonies continue. Let's join public address announcer Dave Calabro as we get set for the playing of our national anthem, sung by Steven Tyler of Aerosmith.

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0: Well, an interesting version of the national anthem from Steven Tyler of Aerosmith fame, and one that I think many of us will remember for quite a while. Coming up next, the invocation, which will be delivered by Archbishop Daniel Buchline from Indianapolis as we await Archbishop Buchline to move to the microphone. Once again, the field of 33 gridded below us, literally surrounded each of the rows, surrounded by hundreds, and they will soon begin making their way back to the pits. Now let's go back to the track public address system for the announcement of the invocation.
1: Of Indianapolis, His Excellency Daniel Buchline.
2: Let us pray. Lord God, we invoke your presence upon this greatest spectacle in racing, the 85th Indianapolis 500-mile race. We come as peoples of the world, of many faith traditions, from other countries and from our own home. We speak many languages, yet, O God, we are one family. With the Hulman George family and the Indy Racing League, unite the hearts of the hundreds of thousands gathered here and of those millions who join us from around the world. This Memorial Weekend, we especially and gratefully remember those who've fallen so that we might be free. May they rest in peace. Lord, this day belongs to the drivers. Protect them, their mechanics and crews. Keep them and us safe. And please keep the rain away. For the drivers, we pray. Que le bon Dieu va avec vous, möge Gott sie begleiten, vai cum Deus, Dio li guida, el Señor esté con ustedes, Godspeed, amen.
1: And here to remember the men and women who made the ultimate sacrifice in serving their country is the U.S. Marine Corps Commandant, General James L. Jones.
3: Ladies and gentlemen, Memorial Day and the Indianapolis 500 have been closely linked in the national consciousness since the very first race in 1911. This grand and great spectacle, a grueling competition between men and their machines, is a national tradition that fittingly punctuates our commemoration of the men and women who have made the ultimate sacrifice to our nation and to our freedom. Before today's race begins, let us each pause and remember the selflessness of those who have given their lives so that our nation and its ideals may flourish. While our debt to them can never be repaid, we can honor them forever by attempting to live up to the meaning of their example. Through their sacrifice, America continues to fulfill the ideals and hopes of our founding fathers. May God bless America, the men and women in uniform who serve her, and those who compete here at the Brickyard today. Semper Fidelis.

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1: Race fans, his voice has become
0: an instant. And now let's go back downstairs as Dave Calabro introduces the man who signals, I think, what has become the traditional start of this event each and every year for the last 35 years, Jim Nabors.

0: Jim Nabors back home again in Indiana. The balloons have been released, and we are closing in on the command. For the 33 drivers now gridded here at the Indianapolis Motor Speedway.
1: And now, to give the most famous words in motorsports, is the chairperson of the Indianapolis Motor Speedway, Mary Holman George.
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1: Hey! 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
0: The command has been given, the cars have been started, and they have rolled off of the grid as we are now moments away from the start of the 85th Indianapolis 500. The starting lineup brought to you by Pennzoil, the official motor oil of the Indianapolis Motor Speedway. Starting on pole in the Kelly Racing Delphi Automotive Systems Dallara, Connecticut native Scott Sharp. In the middle of row one, Greg Gray of Dallas, Texas in the Team Menard, Johns Manville Dallara. And on the outside of row one, California's Robbie Gordon in the Foyt Childress Racing Conseco Dallara. The front row powered by Oldsmobile engines. In row two, Mark Dismore out of Greenfield, Indiana in the Delphi Automotive Systems Dallara. Gilles DeFerrin, born in Paris, raised in Brazil in the Team Penske Dallara. And two-time Indy 500 champion Ari Leyendijk, the Dutchman, in the Meyer G-Force. Row 2, powered by Oldsmobile. In row 3, doing double duty for the second time in 3 years, Tony Stewart of Columbus, Indiana, in the Olds-powered Target G-Force, one of four Ganassi Racing entries to make this year's race. Born in Scotland, raised in California, Jeff Ward in the Olds-powered Heritage Motorsports Aerosmith-sponsored G-Force, and Michigan's Robbie Buell in the Team Purex Dreyer and Reinbold Infinity-powered G-Force. In row 4, 1996 500 champion Buddy Lazier of Colorado in the Taibo Coors Light Dallara, one of six rookies in this year's field, Brazil's Elio Castro Neves in the Team Penske Dallara, and California's Jimmy Vassar in the Target G-Force Row 4, powered by Oldsmobile. In Row 5, the Buckeye Bullet, Sam Hornish Jr. out of Defiance, Ohio, in the Pennzoil Panther Dallara. 1999 500 Rookie of the Year, Robbie McGee of St. Louis, Missouri, in the Olympus Team Can Dallara, and Sarah Fisher of Commercial Point, Ohio, in the Walker Racing Kroger Special, Row 5, powered by Oldsmobile. In row 6, Canada's Scott Goodyear in the Thermos Grill to Go Infinity Power Dallara, Colorado's Jacques Lazier in the Classmates.com Olds Power G-Force, and Illinois' John Herb in the TriStar Motorsports Olds Power Dallara. The starting lineup brought to you by Pennzoil, the official motor oil of the Indianapolis Motor Speedway. In row 7, two-time 500 champion Al Unser Jr. out of Albuquerque, New Mexico in the Star Super Pack Budweiser G-Force. Rookie Bruno Junqueira of Brazil in the Target G-Force. And Pennsylvania's Michael Andretti in the Motorola Archipelago Dallara. Row 7, powered by Oldsmobile. In row 8, Frenchman Nicholas Manassian, a rookie in the Target G-Force. New Jersey's Jared Schrader in the Purity Products Dallara. And Colorado's Buzz Calkins in the Bradley Food Mart's Dallara. Row 8, powered by Oldsmobile. In row 9, 1998 500 champion Eddie Cheever, an Arizona native, in the Infinity-powered Excite at Home Dallara. Davey Hamilton in the VH1 MyJack Olds-powered Dallara. And Donnie Beechler out of Springfield, Illinois, in the Yellow Freight Harrah's Olds-powered Dallara. In row 10, Chile's Eliseo Salazar in the Harrah's Dallara. Frenchman Stefan Gregoire, the Heritage Motorsports G-Force. And Brazil's Ayrton Dari in the 1-800 Bar None G-Force. Row 10, powered by Oldsmobile. And in row 11, Corey Witherill, who becomes the first full-blooded Native American to take the checkers in the Indy 500. Out of the Navajo Nation, raised in California, Witherill drives the Radio Shack G-Force. Arizona's Billy Bode, who survived a 48-minute stay on the bubble last Sunday in the Curbs Record Dallara, and rookie Felipe Giafone of Brazil, who starts 33rd in the Hollywood G-Force, row 11, powered by Oldsmobile. The starting lineup brought to you by Pennzoil, the official motor oil of the Indianapolis Motor Speedway. The second parade lap is underway. Here to call the action today in turn number one, ladies and gentlemen, Jerry Baker.
10: Mike, 16th and Georgetown Road, perhaps one of the best-known racing addresses in the world, just over my shoulder. You'll find that famous intersection still busy with fans hustling their way into the track. My position at the southwest corner of the Indianapolis Motor Speedway at the end of the 5/8 mile flat front straightaway, just as the driver set up for turn one, a quarter mile long, banked at 9 degrees. Fans in this area can catch a glimpse of the cars as they exit turn four, down the front straight into the short chute between corners one and two. Should be a lot of fun in just minutes from now, Mike.
0: Let's go to turn two. That's where you'll find Kevin Lee.
11: We are above the southeast vista in turn number two. We can see them go into one through the south end short chute, through two, all the way down the backstretch, into three, and we also get a little glimpse of them in turn four. We also have a view of holes 7 through 10 of the Brickyard Crossing Golf Resort, which is actually inside the infield, a spectacular view to watch the 85th running today.
0: In turn three, you'll find Mark James. Mark?
12: Thank you, Mike. The action here in the north end will keep fans on their feet for all 500 miles before the drivers get to the end of that long back straight. It's decision-making time. Gamble high through the quarter-mile turn and try to stick it in the low groove. Whatever line you choose through three, you'll more than likely have to hold it through the 1/8 mile short chute in this north end. Now, the driver who makes the right choice on the most consistent basis over these 500 grueling miles will find themselves two left turns and a yard of bricks away from racing immortality.
0: And calling turn four today, Chris Denary. Chris?
13: Thank you very much, Mike. Sitting here high atop turn four, we're right where the turn four ends into the straightaway. The wind is blowing into the short chute, moving from west to east. So we'll see how that will affect the drivers. They'll make that final left-hand turn in turn four, then head towards you down the straightaway. A very interesting perspective today as the drivers are coming toward us in the short chute. Mike King.
0: Elaine Irwin Mellencamp, the first woman in the history of the Indianapolis 500 to pace this race, will bring the pace car off the track. She's done a great job. Scott Sharp, Greg Ray, and Robbie Gordon will bring the field to the green flag as we get set for the 85th running of this great race. Down the front straight, the alignment looks good. Here they come. Green flag has not yet waved. It is out, and we have Scott Sharp. It looks like Bakey will lead it into turn number one.
10: Scott Sharp will take the lead. It'll be Greg Ray in second position. Robbie Gordon, that's 1, 2, 3. There's spin. Sharp hits the outside wall. Scott Sharp strikes the outside wall of the short tube at 1 and 2. And the yellow flag is out and over, I believe, in turn two. Can you get a good look at him, Kevin?
11: Scott Sharp is coming to a slow stop in the short chute, actually into turn two, and the other cars as they come through are trying to avoid one of his tires, which is rolling to the inside retaining fence, and everybody else got through cleanly. Sharp is pulling out of the car. He's up against the outside wall. He's climbing out and appears to be okay, but the pole sitter completes less than a lap.
0: Wow, what a disappointment for Scott Sharp. Johnny Rutherford, he had been perfect. The team had been perfect all month long. They had won every race there was to win leading up to the big event, and he doesn't even complete a half a lap here today.
14: You know, something a lot of people don't know or realize is he struggled all month in practice. They couldn't keep an engine in the car. They kept having problems with engines. We don't know if maybe he had an engine problem that dumped some oil under his tires or did something. Getting a look at now, he got sideways. It could have been, no, he was under the rear tires. He might have had an engine problem, but we don't know that. It was, what a terrible shame. You work all month and everything happens.
0: Well, it looked like he got Jerry Baker the left side below the white line into the rumble strip and just simply either pinched it or just lost control of the car at that point.
10: Now, Mike, it's really hard to say. When he came by me, he was really really busting tail to get in front of Greg Ray and Robbie Gordon. He appeared to be in pretty good shape, and then right at the apex of where he starts to make the left-hand turn, he appeared to bobble just a bit. Now, what caused that, I don't know, but I'm not absolutely certain that those left wheels didn't get down in that grassy area down there, and that contributed to the situation, but there was no indication when he immediately came by me there was any kind of a problem. But by the time he got maybe 150 yards down the way, he was in a big hurt.
0: We pause 10 seconds for station identification. This is the Indianapolis Motor Speedway Radio Network. They had turned the field loose. It looked like we had a good start. Scott Sharp, the pole sitter, appeared to get low on the turn number one, lost control of the car, smacked the outside wall and the short chute between one and two hard, and has destroyed his race car. Scott Sharp, has come to an end up against the wall with not a single lap complete here today, Donald Davidson.
14: Well, it's not the first time it's happened. In fact, I think this is going to be the fifth time that the pole sitter was the first one out as he slid across in front of the entire front row. Robbie Gordon, outside front row, just missed him. In recent years, Pancho Carter, 1985, Roberto Guerrero, 1992, and Greg Ray in 2000. So it's going to mark the second year in a row when the 33rd place car was the pole sitter. But one thing about it, since he won the pole and the pit stop contest and various other things, his prize money will probably rank around maybe third or fourth place of all the prize money, if you rank them in order. The pole sitter going out early, financially, it's not that bad of a thing, but it's devastating to the crew. On the pole and first out.
0: We have two cars in the pit. One is Corey Witherill. The other is Felipe Giafone. Johnny Rutherford?
14: Yes, you know, it's going to be interesting to see on this restart what this weather may do to them and whether the guys are heads up and don't really charge into the first turn and make things happen. It's sad that that happened to Scott, but boy, sometimes you just can't get the luck.
15: You know, JR, some of the guys in the back of the field didn't even get a chance to go in the turn one hard yet, so they're not even sure what the balance is right on their car. And these two guys evidently just came in, have an idea. I think that one, we had a report that Giafone had a wicker bill come out of his rear wing, so that thing definitely would have been loose. This is a blessing for him.
0: Yeah, we had said that it was Witherill and Giafone when in fact it was Ayrton Dari and Giafone who came in and made the stop. And once again, our pole sitter, Scott Sharp, is out of the race. Stay tuned for the greatest spectacle in racing. Back at the Indianapolis Motor Speedway, the 85th Indianapolis 500-mile race was less than one turn old when pole sitter Scott Sharp went out. We do not know what the problem was. Kim Morris is in the Kelly Racing pit. She has team owner Tom Kelly.
16: Tom, we just never anticipate these things on the first lap. What happened?
17: Oh, it just looks to me like it was cold tires, and Scotty evidently got on the gas a little bit in the middle of turn one and just totally lost it. And it's a shame because Scott and Mark, neither one normally make those kind of mistakes, but that happens, and that's the advantage of having a two-car team. You know, we've got Mark Dismore out there in the 28 car. It's got a great chance to win the race, and we're going to pray like mad for Mark.
16: That is Tom Kelly.
0: So you can scratch Scott Sharp from the list of contenders early on here today. Ayrton Dari came in for a quick pit stop. He was in and out, and of course, with the race being under yellow, he loses really no ground at all. He is standing by, or at least Adam Alexander is standing by in Dari's pit.
11: Yeah, Dari apparently gotten some debris on the racetrack from the Scott Sharp incident. John Lopes, the general manager for the team, can you tell us why you pitted on lap two?
18: Ayrton had a strong vibration in the 1-800 bar none car. We decided it was smarter to come in, take some new tires, get a good look at the car, and take on a couple laps of fuel. That can only help us down the road with a fuel plane. We didn't want to take any chances. We were further enough back where we think we can come from the back to the front right now.
11: Can fuel mileage this early in the race pay off later on today?
18: Absolutely. We're anticipating that some of the Oldsmobile motors are going to make a fuel strategy play today. So we can kind of short-circuit that by going out of sync right now, and that's what we plan to do.
19: John Lopes, the general manager for Team Extreme, and driver Ayrton Daré, they come in early on trying to fix a vibration in the car. They are back out and joining the field.
20: Okay, so this has already taken on an interesting twist here, and as Donald Davidson notices, this is not the first time that this has happened, Donald, but certainly you mentioned the money. That's not going to provide any sort of comfort to this team at all.
21: No, probably not. They'll probably end up third or fourth in overall money. But you know what's really amazing? I don't know that we've really thought about this. The pole car spins in the first turn, goes to the outside, hits the wall in front of the entire field. Nobody else was involved. It's amazing.
20: It really is, particularly when you consider the fact that Scott went from the low side of turn one all the way across.
21: Right across in front of everybody.
20: Yeah, so the timing at least was impeccable on his part, or at least on all the other drivers' parts. And JR, you know, it's a situation where there's a lot of debris out there. There's a lot of guys that stayed out that didn't change tires. Are they really going to be looking at those tires now?
14: Well, I think the time they've had since the accident, obviously they've swiggled their cars and made sure that everything feels right. They have telemetry, most of them, that tells them if a tire is going flat. So now it's just a wait and see process.
20: Robbie Gordon has the field. Robbie Gordon shown as the leader. Greg Ray runs second. Joe DeFerrin is third. Coming your way, Chris Denary.
22: Robbie Gordon is in the lead, and he is leading this car one by one this field. Greg Ray behind him. Jill DeFerrin. Gordon has a nice lead. He got a good jump on the start.
20: So Robbie Gordon across the yard of bricks will lead lap number six as he pulls Greg Ray into turn number one in second place.
23: Robbie Gordon, his best start, now his best position in the race. He's safely through one in the short suit into turn two. They're single mile in front of you.
11: Gordon took the high line as he takes them through to Greg Ray right behind, followed by Jill DeFerrin as they head down the backstretch towards turn three. It's Robbie Gordon.
22: Greg climbs on the throttle, tries to close up the gap on Gordon as the inner three. A nice line just above the white line. Robbie Gordon and Greg Ray. Robbie Gordon has a nice lead. He's low down along the white line. He moves toward the outside wall. He's got a nice stretch of track ahead of Greg Ray. Jill DeFerrin in third.
20: We'll show seven laps complete this time by about 10 car lengths separate first, second, and third place. Let's go to Chuck Marlowe with Scott Sharp.
24: Well, I'm in the garage with Scott right now, Mike. Scott, needless to say, just a horrible disappointment to you. What in your mind did happen?
25: What I feel right now. I feel so, so bad for so many people that have worked so hard to get us here. My team, Delphi, Tom Kelly, so many people. I don't know what happened. I went into turn one a lot slower than
20: Fisher.
25: I had in carburation day, and I don't know. The car just snapped around on me.
24: Okay, there's action on the track. Thanks, Scott, very much.
20: Kevin Lee, problem in turn two.
11: Two cars involved in an incident midway through the backstretch. One of them is Sarah Fisher. Her car caught flames briefly, and there are car pieces splattered all over the back at the end of turn two. Scott Goodyear may be the car that is further up, closer to turn three, but he's still a long ways away from turn three. Sarah Fisher has not pulled out of her race car at this point, but it, as I mentioned, caught fire very briefly and then extinguished. So two more quickly out of this race.
20: Sarah Fisher's car severely damaged. She gets out of the car underneath her own power. She is out of the car. And we'll get into Dr. Henry Bach's bravado on the track. Mike Lewis?
26: Rob Edwards, what did Sarah say? What happened?
27: Sarah just said got away from her. I think probably got a little bit loose coming off of turn two and didn't have a chance to get it back again.
26: Tough break for a courageous young lady. We're all had high hopes for her.
27: Yeah, not quite what we promised ourselves.
26: And for Derek Walker's team, a tough break.
20: So Sarah Fisher, it appears, may have had a very similar problem to that of Scott Sharp, and in that collects Scott Goodyear. So we have had, in the space of eight laps, a big disappointment. And Johnny Rutherford, this is very reminiscent of the 1992 500.
14: It certainly is, when we had the colder temperatures. And it looked like her spin was just exactly a carbon copy of Scott Sharp's. She was into turn two. The car just started sliding sideways, and she collected Scott Goodyear, which is a real shame. I think Scott had a great chance today, and they're working to to get him out of the car now, and it was just a real sad situation for both of the drivers.
20: Well, Scott Goodyear had absolutely nowhere to go. As Sarah's car slid across the track, he was simply collected in the incident. Donald.
21: Okay, well, trivial for the moment, Mike, but from a statistical point of view, it'll show that Sarah Fisher has now driven in two Indianapolis 500s, and her finish was the same both times, 31st in 2000 and 2001.
20: We've got Buddy Lazier on pit lane, the 1996 Indianapolis 500-mile winner. He is in his pit and will probably be changing tires. In fact, we probably anticipate that most of the teams now, with the amount of debris out on the racetrack, wouldn't you have to think that at this point, JR, most of them will dive in to change tires?
14: The ones that think they have to, obviously. It's still a little bit early to make a pit stop, but we've got two or three cars now in the pits, and obviously they felt like they collected some trash out there from the incident, and that carbon fiber and some of the steel pieces that may be laying out there could cause a puncture, and you've got to take care of that. They're taking quite a bit of time with Buddy Lazier's car down
20: let's
14: here.
20: Let's go to Kim Morris. Kim, is his engine fired or
16: no?
20: Is it
16: he
20: off?
16: Shut the engine off. Apparently, Buddy is suffering some electrical problems.
20: So Buddy Lazier may be experiencing a problem that, well, let's hope it's not terminal, but certainly it's going to cost him. Corey Witherill in and out in the Radio Shack G-Force. Let's go to Mike Lewis.
26: Dane Hart, Scott Goodyear's crew chief, what happened out there?
1: Sarah got a little loose coming out of two by the looks of it and spun, and Scott just had nowhere to go.
26: Tough break at the Indy 500.
1: Well, I guess you got to take the good with the bad, huh?
26: Scott Goodyear. His best finish second, and that won't happen today.
20: Well, watching now the replay, and certainly it does appear there was no contact made by anyone with Sarah Fisher's Walker Racing Kroger Special. And JR?
14: That's just, you know, unfortunately, all you can say is it's one of those things that happened. When she made contact with the outside wall, she pinned Scott Goodyear's car to the wall with her, and she went very high in the air. She gets at least 2 feet in the air with the back end, and then the front of the car jumps way up in the air, about 5 or 6 feet in the air. So it was a pretty hard hit, and a lot of trash and debris, and I'm sure that's why we're seeing some of these cars come in for tire changes.
20: Okay, let's check in very quickly with Kevin Lee in turn two. Kevin, do they have Scott Goodyear out of the car?
11: He's almost all the way down to turn number three, and I cannot tell because the safety vehicles are in front of Scott's car.
20: Okay, let's Mark James, you do not have a clear view of him either?
2: No, our view is obscured by the ambulance and the safety personnel, but we can still see through the binoculars that the crew is still working around the car on Scott
20: Goodyear.
2: Okay,
20: we see now that they are removing Scott Goodyear on a backboard. They put the neck brace on. This is fairly standard procedure for the track safety team in the event that they believe that the driver may have suffered a neck or back sprain or injury or strain.
14: Yes,
20: and,
14: that's precautionary.
20: So this is fairly precautionary, so we can only hope that Scott Goodyear is okay.
14: Buddy Lazier just went by us on the front straightaway trying to run some speed, and his engine sounds terrible. He's dropped a cylinder. So it looks like Buddy may be in for a long day.
20: Okay, we are being told that Scott Goodyear has been communicating with his crew from the car. That is good news. Let's go to Adam Alexander.
11: Corey Witherill came in on this last opportunity. The last lap by, they changed tires and gas. I talked to the chief engineer, Mark Walpott. He said it's simply a fuel mileage game, taking advantage of the early caution flags in the 85th running of the Indianapolis 500.
20: A wild start to this 500-mile race. We have completed 10 laps, the majority of those under yellow. Scott Sharp, our pole sitter, is Sarah Fisher is out, and Scott Goodyear is out here at Indianapolis. Now, stay tuned for the greatest spectacle in racing. Mike King and the entire Indianapolis Motor Speedway Radio Network crew bringing you live coverage of the 85th running of the Indianapolis 500-mile race. And so far, it has been, well, an interesting start to this day. We are showing 12 laps complete, but we believe that 11 of those laps have been run under yellow. Robbie Gordon is the leader. Greg Ray runs second. Jill DeFerrin runs third. Fourth place belongs to Mark Dismore. Ari Leyendijk is fifth. Jeff Ward is sixth. Tony Stewart is 7th, Robbie Buell is 8th. 9th place belongs to Elio Castro Neves, and 10th place belongs to Jimmy Vassar. But really, Johnny Parsons Jr., we haven't seen these guys go racing yet. We've got three cars out of the race, and Buddy Lazier's experiencing a problem, but no one has had an opportunity to settle into any sort of groove.
15: Yeah, we're kind of looking around for a full moon. Unfortunately, they haven't had much of a chance to feel their chassis out thus far. Those that have experienced a negative feeling have already been in for some changes, and it's good for them that they had this opportunity.
20: We want to say welcome to all of you listening to us in Phoenix, Arizona today on KMVP, in LaGrange, Georgia on WTRP. To those of you listening to us in Bellevue, Nebraska on KAZP, and in Fairmont, Virginia on WMMN, it's great to have you with us today for live coverage of the 85th Indianapolis 500. Johnny Rutherford?
14: Yes, Buddy Lazier was in the pits when the pace car came by, so he has gone a lap down, unfortunately. But if they get him right, he's one of the kind of guys that can make it exciting and gain that back and then some.
20: Donald?
3: The best start, or the most improvement in position so far, is Michael Andretti, who started 21st, and he's running 14th. And I saw a comment the other day, I don't know if it was Michael or Al Unser Jr., who said in all the 500s that they've run against each other, they very rarely had a wheel-to-wheel duel. Well, they did. They did come down the main straight on one of the green laps, side by side. Of course, they were back in the pack a little bit. So at the moment, Michael is 14th, and Al is 15th.
20: So once again, we are under yellow for the second time this afternoon. Buddy Lazier is back in his pit. He has gone, as Johnny Rutherford told us just a minute ago, one lap down the 1996 Indianapolis 500-mile champion. So he is back in the Himmelgarn Racing pit. Once again, to recap for you, if you have just joined us, Scott Sharp, our pole sitter, lost control of his car. He was talking to Chuck Marlowe, apologizing to the crew for what appeared to me, Johnny Rutherford, to be flat out a driver's mistake.
14: Yes, it looked like cold tires. It just got into the first turn. He had to take it low. Obviously, the car was doing something that took him there, and he got sideways. And it's a wonder somebody didn't collect him, but he was able to slide across the track through the rest of the front row and made contact with the outside wall. And it's a shame, because that's hard. You don't want to drop out like that, but sometimes it happens.
20: Well, that occurred in the short chute between 1 and 2 on the opening turn of the race. So we went to yellow almost immediately after going green, and that yellow flag lasted for 5 laps. We managed to run 2 green flag laps, lap 6 and 7. Then on lap 8, Sarah Fisher lost control of her machine on the low side of turn 1, came across the racetrack, collected Scott Goodyear. Fisher she got out of the car, scrambled out. The car was on fire. It looked like an oil fire. She scrambled out of the car under her own power. Scott Goodyear, however, was removed by the track safety crew on a backboard. However, we were told that Scott Goodyear had been talking with his crew. So we went yellow once again on lap 8. It is lap 13 now. And as the cars approach us in the front straight, we will score lap 14 with Robbie Gordon leading Greg Gray and Gilles DeFerrin. Let's go to Mike Lewis.
4: Michael Andretti was following Buddy Lazier out pit road, and he heard a very nasty sound from Buddy Lazier's engine and radioed back to his own crew, "I hope that thing doesn't let go." Now, his concern was twofold. One was debris on the track and, of course, his friend Buddy Lazier, but they used the same engine builder. So some concern for Michael Andretti.
20: So we've got some cars coming in, and Buddy Lazier still sitting in his pit and has lost another lap. So early on, Buddy Lazier, well, he's digging himself a very big hole. Can he climb out of it? Well, just maybe, but we'll have to wait and see if they have solved the problem. Several cars in. Stephen Gregoire is in his pit. John Herb is also in, as is Davey Hamilton. So several cars, it looks like, trying to take advantage of this yellow flag situation, perhaps to top off the fuel and certainly to change tires, the carbon fiber pieces. They are so small in the event where two cars collide, as did Fisher and Goodyear, that sometimes it's just better to be safe than sorry.
14: Yes, it's quite a cleanup job, because that stuff shatters like glass almost, and it just goes everywhere, and you have little flat pieces of all sizes laying around, and of course the bigger chunks are hard, easy to pick up, but it's still quite a mess.
20: Another full house here today at the Indianapolis Motor Speedway. It is an overcast afternoon, and it is kind of cool, and we have attributed that, at least in some part, to these first two incidents as far as cool tires. What's going on with Buddy Lazier? We know he's 2 laps down. Kim Morris, what can you tell us?
16: Well, I'm here now with Ron. What is the problem?
5: Well, we've got some electronic problems, so we're just switching out some batteries and ECUs and whatever and trying to get it sorted out. We're not exactly sure yet, but we're running on 7 cylinders, and we can't run this race in 7.
16: Right, Ron Himmelgarn, the car sounding very sick right now.
20: So that's a report from Ron Himmelgarn, and once again, there now appears that there is some report out there, Jerry Baker, possibly that Robbie Gordon is experiencing a problem as well with his engine.
6: Yeah, Mike, my wife Ramona is doing the spotting up here for me today, and she also has the headset on and monitoring some of the communications, and Robbie Gordon had called in about 3 or 4 laps ago and indicated his engine was not running good. Now, whatever that may mean, I won't read anything into that, but he is the leader right now, and if that's the case, so we got an interesting restart, we finally do go green again.
20: Adam Alexander, you're in John Herb's pit.
19: John Herb came in for a quick stop, 4 tires and fuel. I asked, is it a standard stop? They said, no, it's not. We found a piece of metal in the right rear, 8 to 10 inches long, so there's plenty of debris out on the track. Also coming in for a standard 4 tires and fuel stop was Davey Hamilton. Let's go down pit road to Mike Lewis.
26: Stefan Gregoire radioed in that he was concerned about debris as well, so Hayden Merville came over with him from the Dick Simon team to engineer the team this day. They agreed to bring the car in. They have changed tires and fuel, found nothing wrong with the car, and Gregoire is back on the track.
20: Okay, let's go to Mark James in turn 3. I think he probably has the best view of the cleanup. Mark, how close are we to going back to green flag racing?
2: Safety crews have returned to their position. The sweeper tried to get up as much as that oil, up of that oil dry as they possibly could, but we can see a cloud of dust at the entrance to the back straightaway as the cars start to snake back and forth, building up that so very valuable heat in their tires. And the leader, Robbie Gordon, is at the entrance to turn 3 as we speak.
20: Okay, let's go to Kim Morris. Kim?
16: Oh, we want to set the record straight about Robbie Gordon. Dick Simon is here. Dick, no motor problems?
7: Ask AJ. AJ, any motor problems?
8: Huh?
7: Any motor problems for Robbie Gordon?
8: I don't know of any. I mean, everything's fine so far that we know of.
16: There you go. Those are the guys that would know here on pit road.
20: Yeah, AJ would definitely know. He says everything is okay. Donald, we have already seen 3, perhaps 4 contenders already eliminated from this event. Certainly, Sarah Fisher was thought to be a contender, as was Scott Goodyear, and certainly our pole sitter, Scott Sharp, and now Buddy Lazier appears to be not done for the day, but certainly
21: having
20: out
21: problems.
20: Of contention. Yeah,
21: most certainly. And I guess we have to add Dick Simon to the radio network crew now. He's
20: That's
21: doing
20: right.
21: He interviewed Foyt.
20: That's exactly right. So as the Bravada pace vehicle passes the yard of bricks with the field in tow, here's the way they shape up right now. With 16 laps complete, Robbie Gordon is the leader. Greg Gray runs second. Jill DeFerrin is third. Mark Dismore is fourth. Ari Leyendyke is fifth. Jeff Ward is sixth. Tony Stewart is seventh. Robbie Buell is eighth. Elio Castro Neves is ninth. Jimmy Vassar is 10th. Sam Hornish Jr. 11th. Robbie McGee is 12th. Jacques Lazier 13th. Michael Andretti, 14th, Allenser Jr., 15th, Buzz Calkin, 16th, Bruno Junqueira, 17th, Nicholas Manassian, 18th, Eddie Cheever is 19th, Eliseo Salazar up to 20th, Donnie Beetzler, 21st, Billy Boat, 22nd, Ayrton Dari, 23rd, Jarrett Schrader, 24th, Corey Witherill, 25th, Felipe Giafone, 26th, Davey Hamilton, 27th, John Herb, 28th, Stefan Gregoire, 29th, and Buddy Lazier. He is in 30th position and 2 laps down. Once again, Sarah Fisher, shown in 31st place, is out of the race. Scott Goodyear, shown in 32nd place, out of the race. And Scott Sharp, the pole sitter, 33rd place and out of the race. We have completed 16 laps, but only 2 under green. Chris Tenere, they come your way.
19: Robbie Gordon has another good start. He's got a big lead over Greg Ray. Jill DeFerrin in third, Mark Dismore in fourth.
20: Robbie Gordon passes the yard of bricks, a 10-car length. And we've got a spin, a problem in turn 4. It's Sam Hornish Jr. spinning out of turn 4, and another car has made contact. It looks like it could be Al Unser Jr. Let's wait and see before we... It does appear to be Al Unser Jr. and Sam Hornish. Chris Tenere, do you have a good view of it?
19: Yes, Sam Hornish Jr. spun coming into the straightaway out of 4, and he is now residing right at the entrance to pit lane. He did a good job of keeping it under control. He was spinning to the outside wall, but we saw another piece of another car collide with him. And we're looking back, and we do think it was Al Unser Jr. Sam Hornish Jr., the crews are there, 2 trucks are there. And again, another one of the young guns could be out of this race. First it was Sarah Fisher, and now Sam Hornish Jr., who had won the first 2 races this year. He is sitting in his car. In fact, he is facing the other way, Mike King, and right there in front of pit lane.
20: It is Sam Hornish Jr. and Al Unser Jr. Al sits up against the front straight wall on the outside as his car made contact and then slid along the pit wall. You can see the black mark along the white wall for several hundred yards. Very quickly, let's go to Mike Lewis.
26: John Barnes, team owner of Panther Dallara Racing. What did Sam tell you? What happened out there?
0: He hadn't said anything yet. Looks like he got low. Everybody, it looks like the front ends are hooking up too much. They're getting the guys down on the apron and getting it loose. That's what it looked like he did. The same thing happened to the other two cars earlier.
26: That's John Barnes. Let's go to Adam Alexander.
19: Rick Gallus, team owner for Al Unser Jr. Unable to talk right now. He's continuing to communicate with Little Al. We can tell you Al Unser Jr. is out of the machine. Appears to be okay, but no doubt a disappointing day for Al Unser Jr. and everyone in Gallus Racing.
20: So you can scratch Al Unser Jr. from the list of contenders in the 85th Indianapolis 500-mile race. He will not become a three-time winner today. However, it appears that Sam Hornish Jr.'s car made no contact with the wall. He may have simply flat-spotted the tires, and that Pennzoil Panther Dallara may be able to regain entry into the field after a quick tire change here in the 85th Indianapolis 500. Stay tuned for the greatest spectacle in racing.

0: back at the Indianapolis Motor Speedway. A hairy start to the 85th Indianapolis 500-mile race. We show 19 laps complete. Only two of those laps have been completed under green flag conditions. We are experiencing our third yellow flag of the day. Sarah Fisher went out when she brought out this second yellow of the day and was involved in a two-car incident herself and Scott Goodyear. Howdy, you've got Sarah back at the hospital?
1: Yeah, she's right back here right now doing the television interview. We'll try to catch her in just 1 second. Maybe we can join her at this point.
2: Tires aren't up to pressure yet, really, and it's very cold out. And, you know, I've been running on the white line the entire month of May. It hasn't bit me yet. It's never bit me here, so I certainly don't think it's the white line. I just think it's pretty cold out, and there's absolutely no grip out there.
3: But you're all right.
2: I'm fine, thank you.
3: Thank you, Sarah.
1: There's Sarah Fisher saying she's all right. Got on the white line, as you heard, and didn't bother her all month. But today with the cold temperatures, she attributes that to part of the problem.
0: Donald?
4: I'm just looking at from where our vantage point here, looking up the track to see where Allen's are hit. There's a long black smudge, and then he kept hitting the wall. You can see probably about 24 minor impacts that he had where the tire got the wall. It looks like it's dotted all the way down there. There's a long, what would you say, Johnny, maybe 25, 30, 40 yards straight black mark, and then about two dozen contacts with the wall.
5: Yes, and it was interesting. The right side pod flew off of his car and landed in the middle of the racetrack. So again, we've got a lot of junk and pieces laying around down there, and it's really sad that the guys they're just going racing. It's just the conditions aren't very good for it, and here we see little Al's car being taken by behind the wrecker. The right front is gone. The right side pod is missing. The nose is crunched. The right front wing is gone.
6: JR, don't you think these guys will be dumping wing? I mean, they need downforce where these tires are so cold like
5: well,
6: that.
5: Well, yes, and it's something that we may see on the first pit stop, a flurry of activity getting wing and getting downforce put on the cars.
0: Well, if there is a silver lining to this dark cloud is the fact that no more cars were involved than Sam Hornish Jr. and Al Unser Jr. There is certainly that opportunity. The way the spin took place. Mike Lewis, you're in Sam Hornish's pit.
7: Refired the engine. Sam Hornish is back in his car and being pushed off pit road with a brand new set of tires. All four tires were flattened, and they had removed Sam from the car. Sam had to get back in the car, and that took a good bit of time. They had a little problem starting the engine, but Sam Hornish is back on the racetrack in the Pennzoil Special.
0: Okay, so Sam Hornish Jr. will re-enter the race four laps down. Let's go back to Howdy, who's got some information on Scott Goodyear.
1: As we have Dr. Henry Bach here, please give us your analysis on Scott Goodyear, sir.
8: Yeah, Scott Goodyear is in good shape. He went down to Memphis for some back x-rays. He was awake and alert and in good condition with just some minor back pain. We're going to get some x-rays on him.
1: And Sarah obviously was all right. She came
8: out. Sarah's out.
1: Thank you very much, Dr. Bach. Back to you in the Pagoda.
0: Howdy, we had hoped that we wouldn't hear your voice much today, but you're getting the early workout.
1: You and me both. That's what I said to folks all week. I said, I hope you don't hear me at all.
0: Well, we have four of our 33 starters out of the race. Scott Sharp brought out the first yellow flag. Sarah Fisher brought out the second yellow flag, and she collected Scott Goodyear. Sam Hornish Jr. brought out the third yellow flag when he spun, exiting turn four. He collected Al Unser Jr. However, Sam Hornish Jr. was able to re-enter the race. Let's go down to Mike Lewis.
7: Sam Hornish is coming back in. They had him in the car, but they missed one of the belts. That's a no-no. So obviously there are other problems with this Pennzoil team. He is back in front of us now, and Kevin Blanche, the crew chief, is now inside the car. They are fastening Sam Hornish securely into the cockpit of this Dallara. Sam Hornish will be out of here in just a moment, back on the racetrack, but he's losing valuable laps here at the Indianapolis 500.
0: Set to go back to green flag racing. Greg Gray will challenge Robbie Gordon on the front straight. Pulls to the inside as they go side by side into turn number one, Jerry Baker.
9: They're wheel to wheel, and Greg Gray will make the move on Robbie Gordon. Greg Gray will lead the Indianapolis 500 for the first time as he heads toward turn two.
10: Greg Gray has the advantage by about eight car lengths. Then it's Robbie Gordon, Gilles DeFerrin, and Mark Dismore.
0: Greg Ray, the leader in Indianapolis.
9: He did not let Robbie Gordon get such a good jump coming out of four that last time by. And Greg Ray is starting to stretch it out at the entrance to three. Reyes in the short chute. Gordon trying to chase it down.
0: Greg Ray has opened up a big lead over Robbie Gordon. Ray got a nice jump when they went green over Robbie Gordon. He's got a 20-car lead now as they head down the straightaway.
10: Well, there's no denying the strength of that Oldsmobile engine that is engineered by Team Menard. He has now, Jerry Baker, opened up about a 30-car length lead on Robbie Gordon.
9: Ian Scott Sharp, the all-time winner with IRL Benz with five, and right now Greg Ray is way out in front as they move through turn two.
0: The Menards have always been great in qualifying here at Indianapolis, but have not held up for 500 miles, but Greg Ray has it dialed in so far today.
9: We see a puff of smoke as they drive through the oil drive from the Sarah Fisher accident as they stake their way down this long back straightaway. Gordon starts to close a bit at the exit to three. He's got Greg Ray in his sights.
0: He does have Greg Ray in his sights, and he is coming up behind Greg Ray. He's about five car lengths behind. Well back is Jill DeFerrin and Mark Dismore.
10: It was a bold move by Greg Ray that gave him the lead on lap 23, but now Robbie Gordon's reeling him in turn number one.
9: Well, maybe AJ was right. Maybe there is no problem with that Robbie Gordon engine. He has pulled up with about a half a dozen car lengths. They're in the short turn. They're in the second turn right now.
0: Robbie Gordon is going to try to go low. He's getting a little bit closer, but Greg Ray still has the advantage, but Gordon is right on his tail.
9: Fans on their feet in front of us as you could just darn near throw a blanket over him, as they say. Greg Ray rushes up to the wall in three, dives down to the white line of the exit in three, back up into the wall to the short chute, a three-car length lead over Robbie Gordon.
10: It was a bold move by Greg Ray that gave him the lead on lap 23, but now Robbie Gordon's reeling him in turn number one.
9: Well, maybe AJ was right. Maybe there is no problem with that Robbie Gordon engine. He has pulled up with about a half a dozen car lengths. They're in the short turn. They're in the second turn right now.
0: Robbie Gordon is going to try to go low. He's getting a little bit closer, but Greg Ray still has the advantage, but Gordon is right on his tail.
9: Fans on their feet in front of us as you could just darn near throw a blanket over him, as they say. Greg Ray rushes up to the wall in three, dives down to the white line of the exit in three, back up into the wall to the short chute, a three-car length lead over Robbie Gordon.
0: And the fans here in turn four are excited to see green flag racing. Ray still with that three-car length lead. Again, DeFerrin and Dismore well back.
10: Only two of the first 22 laps were green. Now we're green and we are racing. Greg Ray the leader. Robbie Gordon runs second. Joe DeFerrin is third. Mark Dismore is fourth and one.
9: They are just as you called them, Mike. It is Greg Ray comfortably out in front. You want to follow about a 10-car length comfortable as they make that turn into the back straight.
0: Greg Ray, Robbie Gordon, Jill DeFerrin still running in third. Greg Ray takes them down towards the north end short chute now.
10: Let's go to Howdy Bell. He's got Al Unser Jr. Howdy.
1: Yes, Al Unser Jr. here talking on television. Let's see if we can join him in progress.
11: Ran out of room.
12: There's been a lot of talk about the white line because Sam Hornish hit the white line and seemed to spin there. Sarah Fisher, do you think with the cold tires and the white line that that can be a problem?
11: No, not at all. It's not a white line thing or anything like that. It's just not getting up to speed. And everybody's still trying to get up to speed. You don't have any downforce in the car when you're running behind the other guy. And your tires, you know, these tires are what we qualified on, so they've sat for a couple weeks. And so that and that's it. I mean, you're just not up to speed in order to give the car downforce in order to have grip.
1: Okay. Thank you very much, Al.
10: So Al Unser Jr. Talking about the problem, the fact that he simply believes that the competitors just aren't quick enough as far as the restarts go, and we'll continue now to see Greg Ray leading with 27 laps complete this time by. Jacques Lazier came into this event with high hopes. Now it looks like Adam Alexander, his day could be done.
13: Jacques Lazier is in the pit area. We'll talk to General Manager John Lopes. John, what happened to Jacques?
14: Well, it looks like we might have had some type of gearbox failure in the Classmates.com car. We're trying to diagnose the problem right now. We just put some stickers on. We're going to go back out. But unfortunately, the gearbox might be terminal. We'll know here in a minute.
13: John, a lot of drivers who have been involved in incidents are saying there's not enough downforce in the car with as cool as the tires are. Do you plan on a change?
14: Right now we don't. Ayrton says his car feels good and Jacques' car felt great as well. We planned for the cool temperatures, so I think we're in good shape. Unfortunately, I think like a lot of teams are going to have some gearbox problems. We saw it in practice and now it looks like it's happening in the race.
13: John Lopes, the general manager for Team Extreme, watching one driver on the track. That's Ayrton Darre, his other in the pit area changing the gearbox. Jacques Lazier on pit road at Indianapolis.
10: 28 of 200 laps. Greg Ray is shown as the leader. Robbie Gordon runs second. Gilles DeFerrin is third. Mark Dismore is fourth, and R.A. Leyendijk is fifth. That's the way they currently run at the 85th Indianapolis 500. Stay tuned for the greatest spectacle in racing. race day at the Indianapolis Motor Speedway. It's the 85th Indianapolis 500-mile race. Greg Gray is the leader with 31 laps complete. It has been an interesting day as far as the temperature goes. We're being told, Kim Morris, that the track temperature, or rather I should say the ambient temperature, has dropped some 8 degrees since the start of this race. What kind of numbers do you have?
15: Well, that's exactly right, Mike. When we started this race, it was 72 degrees and the track was at 82 degrees. Now the temperature is down to 66 and the track temperature has dropped to 74. That could be the cause of some of these problems we're seeing today.
10: Okay, Kim, so certainly that could be a factor. Gilles DeFerrin on the move as he moves into second place. Billy Boat, also Donald Davidson, a driver on the move. He started 32nd. He is now shown in 17th place. So Billy Boat has improved his starting position by 15 spots.
4: Well, we're trying to figure out who's made the most improvement. Philippe Girafon is up to 21st from 33rd, but of course there are several cars that have dropped out behind him. So it would appear that Beechler seems to have made the best progress from the back of the pack. But there's all kinds of racing going on.
10: Well, Donnie Beechler is currently being shown in 14th place. Donnie started on the outside of row number 9 in the 27th starting position. And as we said, Billy Boat, who started 32nd, is now being shown in 17th place. So both Boat and Beechler have made significant moves. And it looks like that Sam Hornish Jr. is back up to speed, Johnny Parsons Jr., after flat spotting those tires, a scary spin coming out of turn 4 early on. It now looks like that Sam Hornish Jr. has his sea legs back under him. He ran last time by 212 miles an hour.
6: Yeah, but still, what, 4 laps down? So the best thing he can do is just go out there and run all day and get the best finish he can. More than likely will not be top 10, but the way they're dropping out, it could be as well. But he's just going to go to school and get his second year behind him here.
10: Let's go to Adam Alexander. He's got a report on Jacques Lazier. Adam?
13: Jacques Lazier came in. We talked to team general manager John Lopes. He said they had had problems with the gearbox. Apparently, it has been repaired because he's back out on the speedway. They thought when he originally complained, it would be fatal, but not the case. Jacques Lazier back on the track, several laps behind the leader.
10: Back in the front straight, Mark Dismore has just put a move on Gilles DeFerrin as he gets around. Now he tries to chase down Robbie Gordon in turn number 1.
9: Oh, he's got his hands full, Mikers. There's a gaggle of 5 cars when it goes to tail. He will take it, set it up on the outside wall. He is right on the rear bumper of the car in front of him right now.
13: That's a lap car. It's John Herb's car, I believe. So Dismore has to get past him, and he won't be able to do it through turn 2 or the backstretch as they head towards 3.
10: A straight line down the straightaway, and making a move is DeFerrin. Dives under Dismore and makes the pass at the entrance to 3. What a move by Gilles DeFerrin.
16: There is a lot of lap traffic as Gilles DeFerrin is coming this way. He comes out of 4, making that left-hand turn. DeFerrin just ahead of Mark Dismore.
10: Greg Ray now trying to get past the MiJack car. That is Davey Hamilton. He will do that as he puts more distance between himself and Robbie Gordon.
9: Well, the problem now are those lap cars that was referred to. Dismore is hanging to the back of that pack right now as they're in the short chute.
13: Robbie Gordon in second position, but he's got to get past Davey Hamilton about 6 or 7 car lengths in front of him before he could get to Greg Ray, who still has the lead.
10: Gilles DeFerrin is diving all over the back straightaway, passing those lap cars. DeFerrin trying to reel the leaders in. He's trying to track down Robbie Gordon, but there's a car in between the two, and that's Corey Witherill.
16: Greg Ray still has the lead here, wheel to wheel, and it's Robbie Gordon along with Davey Hamilton as Gordon will pass Hamilton. That's a lap car down the front straightaway.
10: So Greg Ray has passed as Robbie Gordon does get around the lap car. Now 2.6 seconds, Jerry Baker, separate first and second place.
9: Well, finally the racing is up to what we expected. By Greg Ray will show the way into the short two as they head toward that second left-hand turn.
13: The next pass car to get past is Ayrton Darre, and Greg Ray will do that on the backstretch. He has a sizable lead. The car is cranked up today as they head to 3.
10: Greg Ray looks like he is on a rail early on in this race, and as we've seen in previous Indy Racing League events, that could be very bad news for this field today. He's already at 4.
16: Well, and Greg Ray has always qualified very well here at Indianapolis, and he's on the move, his 5th straight race, trying to bring home the win.
10: Greg Ray will pass the Art of Bricks, and he is on it, 212.596 miles an hour as he leads Robbie Gordon. But Gordon, that time by, turned a lap at 216.130. He's in turn 2.
13: Greg Ray with the advantage. He's gotten past Ayrton Darre the last time around. Now Robbie Gordon will try to negotiate Darre, and he'll get him sometime on the backstretch as they head into 3.
10: Let's go downstairs. Robbie Buell is making a pit stop.
17: Robbie Buell's car in the pit. We're going to take a half a turn off the right front wing. That to adjust a slight push. Robbie was not scheduled to make a stop quite this soon. He's getting all four tires and fresh fuel. If they can fix the push, it will be a good green flag stop. Here he goes out of the pits, and we've got him timed at about 17 seconds. That's not a quick stop.
10: So Robbie Buell, who was running in eighth place when he made that unscheduled stop, will light him up as he heads back onto the race course. Greg Ray, the leader at the Indianapolis 500. Now, stay tuned for the greatest spectacle in racing. Back at the Indianapolis Motor Speedway, green flag stops are underway. Robbie Gordon came in but spent a lot of time in pit lane, 34 seconds in his pit box. Mark Dismore had moved up to second place. He is also in. Once again, these are green flag stops. We also see Buzz Calkins. He is in. Eliseo Salazar is in. Nicholas Manassian is also in. Greg Ray is shown as the leader, 210.989 miles an hour last time by, now updated, 208.529. Gilles DeFerrin running in second place, and now we have one of the target cars in, and that appears to be, which one is it? Nicholas Manassian. So Nicholas Manassian is in. Let's go to Mike Lewis.
17: Manassian in the pit. Remember, this is the team, the Ganassian team, that in the pits won the race for Juan Montoya last year. They have stalled the car. It's got new tires on it, but they're now going to have to restart the 49 car of Target Ganassi Racing. Nick Manassian, a rookie here at the Indianapolis 500, didn't think he'd get a chance to race until the second day of qualifications. Many of the team members here are not regulars out here over pit road. So we'll watch it. They've got the engine refired. Or no, they don't. They're trying.

0: they got another one of their cars in blocking his way, so it's going to be really hard for him to get back to his pits with his other crew out there changing their tires.
1: Greg Ray, the leader, is in the pits.
2: He is in, Mike, and they are not anticipating any changes here. It was four tires taking on fuel. John Menard turned around and he gave me the thumbs up and said everything's okay. So our leader is in and out in just over 13 seconds.
1: Okay, let's go to Mike Lewis.
3: Nicholas Minucci now fired, and he does the kind of a John Paul style burnout coming out of the pits this time. Loses a couple of laps, but all the target cars are now back on the racetrack.
1: Well, that's a devastating pit stop for Nick Minassian as he is in for nearly, what was the final, about a minute 20. He was in for a long, long time as Jimmy Vassar is now away, and most of the drivers have now made their green flag stops. We are waiting for a couple of other drivers, though, to come in. Johnny Rutherford, this is a very disjointed start to this race, and I can only imagine how difficult it is at this point to plan your strategy, your race strategy, when maybe you've already brought your car in once or twice. You've got a problem in turn two. Let's go to Kevin Lee.
4: Nicholas Minassian is in the warm-up lane, but he has yet to get up to speed. He's already coming out of two, and he will stay on the inside, and it looks like he's got severe problems. He may just try to coast it all the way back around.
1: So Nick Minassian, who we saw with an extended pit stop, he is in trouble. Tony Stewart has picked up the lead here on lap 46. I do not believe, though, Donald, has he made his stop yet? I don't believe he has.
5: I don't believe so, but I did see him third, and then he went to the lead.
1: Okay, here comes Tony Stewart now. So we were right. He had not made his stop. We also see that it appears that that Stephen Gregoire is in, and that we've got Tony Stewart rolling underneath us right now. Let's go to Mark James.
6: Minassian in turn three is rolling ever so slowly. He's in the north end and headed back to pit road, so the woes continue for Nicholas Minassian.
1: To Mike Lewis.
3: Nicholas Minassian came in a few moments ago, and everything appeared to be normal until he popped the clutch to leave pit lane. The car stalled. It appears that that may have caused a gearbox problem because he's out there running and he can't shift the car, so it's running on pit lane gear on the speedway. They'll bring it back in and try to fix the gearbox.
1: Tony Stewart in and out, a good stop for them. Robbie McGee is currently shown in 14th, make it 15th, no, now 17th place. Let's find out what's happening with him from Adam Alexander.
7: Now Buzz Calkins has been in down here along with Billy Boat. McGee was in, he had a 20-second stop, had a lot of problems, or rather Jared Schrader had a 30-second stop, a lot of problems there. And Robbie McGee, a 40-second stop, problems getting fuel into the machine. All four drivers, four tires and fuel, and back on the speedway.
1: 48 laps are complete. Michael Andretti is shown as the leader here at the Indianapolis Motor Speedway. Leading this race, Donald Davidson, is nothing new to this guy.
5: No, he has more laps led than any other driver who has never won. It's 382 laps and now climbing. In fact, he ranks 12th on the all-time list. He could very easily move into the top 10 today.
1: Ari Leyendijk, when he pitted, he was shown in second place, apparently stalled the car. They have gotten him refired. He lights up the tires, and he is back on pit lane and will get back into the... Currently, here's the way they are shown, and we'll wait for Ari Leyendijk to be shuffled back in as he re-enters the racetrack. Michael Andretti, with 49 laps complete, is shown as the leader. Felipe Giafone is second. Mark Dismore is back up to third. Greg Gray is fourth, and Gilles DeFerrin is fifth. Ayrton Dari is shown in sixth place. Davey Hamilton is seventh. John Herb is up to eighth place. Elio Castroneves is ninth, and Jeff Ward is tenth. I believe that all of those drivers have made their stops, but I believe that John Herb is out of sequence. We'll have to wait and see if that is the case. A very interesting set of scenarios setting up here through the first fourth of the 85th running of the Indianapolis 500. Now, stay tuned for the greatest spectacle in racing. Back at the Indianapolis Motor Speedway, we are showing 53 laps complete, and Greenfield, Indiana's Mark Dismore is now the leader of the 85th Indianapolis 500-mile race. Michael Andretti just made a green flag stop. Mike Lewis was there.
3: Michael Andretti came in, pressed fuel, four tires, no other major adjustments, in 13.6 seconds, and the team is kind of proud of that one. They were in alongside with Sam Hormes. Both Panther cars hit it out of the pits at the same time.
1: Okay, Mike, thank you very much. I want to say welcome to our listeners today who are listening to us on WIBC here in Indianapolis, on KCBL in Fresno, California, on WFFG in Marathon, Florida, and on KDEF in Albuquerque, New Mexico. Let's go to Kim Morris. Kim?

0: Mark Dismore once again is the leader as he crosses the yard of bricks with 55 laps complete. Greg Ray runs second. Kiko Coatings, proud to sponsor the Leader at Lap 50 Award. Michael Andretti was leading at the completion of Lap 50. Now, if that team is using Kiko product and are displaying Kiko decals, they will receive $5,000 courtesy of Kiko Coatings. Well, this scoring report for Lap 55 is brought to you by Pennzoil, the official motor oil of the Indy 500. And here's the way they stand right now. Mark Dismore is the leader. Greg Ray runs second. Gilles DeFerrin is third. Jeff Ward is fourth. Elio Castroneves runs fifth. Robbie Buell is up to sixth. Jimmy Vassar is seventh. Michael Andretti runs eighth. And Robbie Gordon is ninth. Tony Stewart has dropped to 10th. Donnie Beechler is 11th. Buzz Calkins is shown in 12th place. Billy Boat is 13th. Robbie McGee runs 14th. Eddie Cheever runs 15th. Davey Hamilton is 16th. Felipe Giafone runs in 17th place. Bruno Junquera is 18th. Eliseo Salazar is 19th. Ari Leyendijk currently runs in 20th. Ayrton Dari 21st. John Herb 22nd. Jared Schrader 23rd. Stephen Gregoire 24th. Corey Witherill 25th. Nicholas Manassian is 26th. Buddy Lazier is 27th. Sam Hornish Jr. is 28th. Buddy Lazier is, Jacques Lazier is shown in 29th place. Shown in 30th place and out of the race is Alan Sir Jr. 31st place and out of the race is Sarah Fisher. 32nd place and out of the race is Scott Goodyear. And 33rd place and out of the race are pole sitter Scott Sharp. We pause 10 seconds for station identification. This is the Indianapolis Motor Speedway Radio Network. Our scoring report brought to you by Pennzoil, the official motor oil of the Indianapolis 500-mile race. Johnny Rutherford, Mark Dismore leading this race now. And right now, it appears that we have a very competitive stretch. We went green at lap 22, and we have been green for the last 35 laps.
1: Robbie Gordon just did a 218.1. I think that's the fastest lap that we've seen in competition so far.
2: Yeah, that seems to be a lot slower than everyone thought. Of course, we've got a day that's, the cars could run a little quicker, but we've not seen those 220s that everybody was predicting.
0: Felipe Giafone is currently shown in 16th place. He comes into this race after strong performances in the first three Indy Racing Northern Lights Series events. Let's go to Adam Alexander.
3: Felipe Giafone came in on one of the early cautions, so he was a little out of sequence with the leaders. He had moved his way up to second. They came in, four tires and fuel in third. The rookie looks awfully good right now.
0: Mark Dismore, this is one race that he will tell you that he dreams about winning, Donald Davidson. Right now, the Greenfield, Indiana native is leading here at Indianapolis for the first time.
1: Oh, you know, well, he and his father had this go-kart business. You know that Tony Stewart used to go there with his father when he was a little boy to get go-karts. So they've known each other for years. And it was looking for a few years as if we were running out of American drivers. Years ago, in the 30s and the 20s, a lot of the drivers used to be from Indianapolis or the surrounding area. Mark Dismore, born and raised in Greenfield, which is just a little further to the east.
0: Some great racing on the track, and right now, Mark Dismore trying to get around Felipe Giafone, Jerry Baker in one.
4: He will get that move made, Mike. You put Giafone one more lap down and set his sights on the field in front of him, and it's Dismore in the short two.
3: The next car in front of him is going to be Robbie McGee. Mark Dismore comes through, and he's about 10 to 15 car lengths behind the next lapped car in front of him.
0: There is a scramble down the back straightaway. Cars jockeying for position. One of those is Eddie Cheever, and they're doing so under the most gorgeous sunshine that we've seen in these parts in quite some time. That got the biggest cheer so far in the afternoon for the folks in 3 and 4.
5: Mark Dismore now right behind Robbie McKee as they head down the front straightaway. He's got about a 20-car length lead on Greg Ray.
0: Mark Dismore now looking to put Robbie McKee another lap down. Donald Davidson, you mentioned the fact that it looked for a while as if we might be running out of American-born drivers. And certainly in this field, 22 of the 33 are American-born. And three each as far as states go. Colorado has three drivers in the field, as does California. Buddy Lazier, Jacques Lazier, and Buzz Calkins all from Colorado. Robbie Gordon, Jimmy Vassar, and Corey Witherill all from California.
1: Well, and then also you've got Jeff Ward, who was born in Scotland and came to the United States when he was 5 years old. When you hear him talk, there's no Scottish there left anymore. And, you know, lap after lap, we've been watching for the last four or five laps. Although he's fallen back a little bit because of that pit problem, Robbie Gordon, on most laps, is the fastest person on the track.
0: We take a look at the field, and as it looks right now, Mark Dismore is leading. Greg Gray runs second. Gilles DeFerrin is third. Jeff Ward is fourth. Elio Castro Neves, the talented rookie, runs fifth. Robbie Buell is sixth. Jimmy Vassar is seventh. Michael Andretti is eighth. Lonnie Gordon runs ninth. And Tony Stewart runs 10th. I'm very interested, Johnny Parsons Jr., at this point, as slow as the first 25 laps of this race was, how difficult is it for Tony Stewart to think about racing and not his timetable at this point?
6: No problem at all, man. I mean, when you're running 220 miles an hour down these straightaways, I think it's kind of a forced concentration. You're not going to be thinking about stock cars when you're in an Indy car, or vice versa.
0: So again, Mark Dismore, the leader. Last time by for Mark Dismore, 213.940 miles an hour. Johnny Rutherford, we continue to watch the race that Billy Boat is running. He started in 32nd place up to 14th, and right now Billy Boat seems to be running a very good tactical race, improving his starting position by 18 spots.
2: No, that's a fact. You know, that's all you have to do in the back is you start back there. You've got to pick your way through and make sure that things don't happen, don't get caught up in the incidents, and that's just exactly what Billy is doing. He's moving his way through the field, putting himself in position for that last dash after the last pit stop.
0: The sunshine still trying to peek out here at the Indianapolis Motor Speedway as Mark Dismore leads the 85th 500. Now, stay tuned for the greatest spectacle in racing. Motor Speedway, Mike King and the entire Indianapolis Motor Speedway Radio Network crew bringing you live coverage of the 85th Indianapolis 500-mile race. We're keeping our eye on two drivers that have made significant moves from their starting position. One of them is Donnie Beetzler. Donnie currently shown in 10th place after starting in the 27th starting position, the outside of row number 9. The other is Billy Boat. Boat currently shown in 14th place. He started 32nd on the grid. Adam Alexander has more on Boat.
3: Boat, who barely made it in the field on the opening or the final day of qualifying 1 week ago, says the car is great. He has started to develop a little bit of a push. They're going to make a front wing change when he comes in the next time. But so far, so good. Billy Boat currently running 14th.
0: It has been so far a very good day for Mark Dismore, a very bad day for his teammate Scott Sharp. Sharp went out in the first turn of the first lap of this race, sitting on pole, lost control of the car on the low side of one, skidded across a short chute and banged the outside wall. He did not complete the second turn of this race before the car left the track on the hook. His teammate, however, Mark Dismore, a very different story. He has picked his way through the field, and Mark Dismore, who started fourth, is currently looking like greased lightning. He has put Tony Stewart, or at least he is trying to put Tony Stewart, a lap down at this point. Tony Stewart currently running in 11th place. Mark Dismore is looking very good at this point. Last time by turning the lap, Johnny Parsons Jr., at 217.994 miles an hour.
6: Yeah, when these guys get in the clear, the front runners, they can crank off some good laps, and they're going to need that because when their competition does, they will the same like Roger Penske's cars. DeFerrin third, Castro Neves is fifth. They run 216, 217, about the same as Dismore. So when these guys break free, they got to gain ground while they can.
0: Okay, Donald, we take a look at the way this race started, and certainly it was a disjointed start. The fact that we ran 20 of the first 22 laps under yellow flag conditions, where does it rank in terms of the history of the 500 in I guess, hard luck starts?
1: Well, we've had longer than that. I mean, there's been races that we even had to stop because of an accident. Fortunately, we didn't do that. And then in 1958, there was a big accident on the very first lap. And they ran yellow for about 25 minutes, which really slowed the average down. But now some interesting things are happening because the sun just came out. Looks like we could see some rain clouds way off in the distance, but the sun came out for just a few moments, went back in again.
0: Yeah, the sun keeps teasing us.
1: Well, I would imagine this is changing the handling on the cars.
0: Okay, Eddie Cheever is now on pit lane, as is Robbie Gordon, as is Robbie Buell right below us. So two of the three Infinities in the field and the only two remaining running are ready to make their stops. Buell is in, and here comes Cheever. Mike Lewis?
7: Eddie Cheever in the pit, running 12th last time by. Your 1998 winner gets four new tires. They have adjusted the tire pressure on the right side tires. That will affect the handling of the car. A little bit of an adjustment, about a half a foot adjustment on the left front.
0: Away about 16.2 seconds.
8: So Eddie Cheever comes in and completes the stop, as Mike just described for us. He came in running 17th and is now being shown in 22nd place. Robbie Buell in and out, and Robbie is currently still shown in the top 10, currently the fastest running of the Infinities, and that pretty much holds for him, Donald Davidson. He was the fastest qualified of the Infiniti drivers, and yet his team has had the engine for far less amount of time and far less amount of test miles than has basically the R&D team of Cheever Indy Racing.
1: Well, because Eddie Cheever had a hard time making the field. They qualified at just about 220-plus miles an hour, withdrew their car and qualified another, had to start way in the back, and he did actually get almost to 10th place. He was just about to take 10th when he made his first pit stop. But it's really interesting to see that there's a lot of shifting and back and forth all the way down through the field. Now that we're under green for a while, there's all kinds of things happening. Michael Andretti's strong. He's running sixth.
8: Donnie Beechler is also very strong. He has moved up to eighth and is now working on Jimmy Vassar for seventh place. So we'll keep our eye on the sprint car racer out of Springfield, Illinois, who last year finished tied for fifth in the Indy Racing Northern Light Series point standings. Donnie Beechler with a very strong run, driving that car out of the A.J. Foyt stable. Let's go back to Chuck Marlowe in the garage area. Chuck?
9: Well, it's just an observation, Mike. We're back at the Firestone garage, and people might be interested to know what happens to these tires. As each car changes its tires, they are brought back to the Firestone area where they're impounded, and they're held back here. No tires are taken back to the garage area. At the same time, the crews inside are remounting tires for the crew for the car to take back out to the track. So it's sort of a musical chair type thing. Bring the tire in, take it off the car, impound it, remount the tire, take it back out to the track. Mike?
8: Mark Dismore, the leader, is in his pit box, and Kim Lewis, Kim Morris is there.
10: Yes, actually, Mike, he is in. This car's been running so well, they are making no changes, just taking on tires, taking on fuel.
8: So Mark Dismore in and out on lap 74 for routine pit service. Now passing directly below us is Eliseo Salazar as he heads to his pit as well. Salazar was shown in 22nd place. Eddie Cheever back out on the racetrack. And Greg Ray, it appears, will pick up the lead as he crosses the start-finish line. Buzz Calkins currently running. Let's see if we can pep 20th right now. Adam Alexander with more on Buzz Calkins.
3: Buzz Calkins was in four tires and fuel. He started 24th. He's currently running in the 10th position prior to that last pit stop. And Billy Boat's crew is over the wall awaiting the number 98 machine.
8: So once again, this is a very interesting set of circumstances that we're dealing with. We were yellow for 20 of the first 22 laps, and now on lap 75, we have run green, Johnny Parsons Jr., for the last 53 laps. So this is really a tale of two races at this point.
6: Well, it just took a while for these guys to get settled down and get used to these cold tires. And I'm watching these guys when they make a pit stop. When they go out back on the track after they put on fresh cold tires, they are taking their time, and they're even losing positions, but they're using their heads and waiting until they get heat in those tires before they really get after it.
8: Billy Boat in his pit. Adam Alexander is there.
3: This is going to be a four-tire change. They said Billy had developed a push, so they had talked about adjusting the front ring. They have done just that, finishing putting the fuel in. Billy Boat, a spray of, and he is down and away. 16.9 seconds to stop for Billy Boat.
8: So Billy Boat will rejoin the battle in that Curb Records, Curb Agajanian Beck Motorsports machine. Donald Davidson, that machine has inspired an awful lot of folks to think back to a few years because it sports a familiar paint scheme here at Indianapolis.
1: Well, they're calling it Calhoun 2 because it's painted up like the car that Parnelli Jones drove, not exactly when he won the race. It's closer to when he won the pole position in 1962. And Calhoun was the nickname they gave to Parnelli's car, which did go on to win the race in 63. So they're calling this one Calhoun 2 because the paint job up at the front end at least looks very similar.
8: Bruno Junqueira's in his pit. Mike Lewis is there.
7: Robin Hill heads up the team here for Chip Ganassi. They Bruno Junqueira is ready to go, and they've got the tires on. He actually did a little bit of a spin there, leaving pit lane, but kept it safe. Luckily, the car in front of him, well, there was no car in front of him. He just got an open space and is back on his way.
8: Joe DeFerrin, who was running in second place, really had to get on the binders, Johnny Rutherford, before he got to that orange cone. So here comes Joe DeFerrin as he gets set to make his stop. We'll keep our eye on him as he pulls into the Team Penske pit box. Greg Ray, as he picks up the lead, becomes the sixth different, with the sixth lead change of the day. Greg had already led earlier in the race, but Jeff Ward now has picked up second place. Joe DeFerrin, who is in pit, is currently shown in third place, but that will change Donald Davidson momentarily.
11: As, of course, obviously the average speed is climbing all the time now, but also the individual lap times, several people are now running or have run laps at 2:18. Helio Castroneves did almost a 2:18.7 on lap 35, and then just recently Jeff Ward upped that to a 2:18.74.
8: Jeff Ward and the Aerosmith-sponsored G-Force on pit lane as he is shown in third place as he makes the stop. Greg Ray, the leader, at the 85th Indianapolis 500. Stay tuned for the greatest spectacle in racing. Back at the Indianapolis Motor Speedway, we want to say welcome to all of you listening to us today on WLLR in Moline, Illinois, on KTCT in San Francisco, California, on WXFN in Muncie, Indiana, and on KWYD, Colorado Springs, Colorado. We also want to say welcome to our listeners worldwide on the internet at yahoo.com. Great to have you with us. Hope you're enjoying the 85th Indianapolis 500-mile race. Chris Denary, Mark James during the break had told us that Nicholas Manassian was having a problem. Where is he?
5: Well, he is just about getting ready to enter the pit lane. He was moving very slow in the pit lane down around turn four. He has now made it to the pit lane, and he'll be heading to the target Chip Ganassi Racing pit.
8: Oh, we've got some good battles going on around the track, and we do now see Nick Manassian as he is making his way to his pit. So once again, Nick Manassian is in. Let's recap for you what's going on right now on the track. The scoring report for lap 83 is where we stand right now, brought to you by Pennzoil, the official motor oil of the Indianapolis 500. Michael Andretti is the leader, and he is getting set to make a pit stop as we speak. So Michael Andretti on pit lane. Mark Dismore shown in second place, so he will pick up the lead. Gilles DeFerrin is third. Jeff Ward is fourth. Greg Ray is fifth. Helio Castroneves is shown in sixth place. Let's go to Mike Lewis. He's in the Andretti pit.
7: Michael Andretti in the pits. The combined Pete Green and Panther team going to work. They're changing tires. They're putting fuel in it. There are no chassis adjustments at this time. Michael Andretti patiently waiting to away. That's a good one. 13.7 seconds.
8: So a 13.7-second stop for Michael Andretti, who was the leader when he ducked in, and he will give up that lead, it does appear, to Mark Dismore once the scoring is complete. So let's go from the top and let's give you the rundown as it stands right now on timing and scoring here. Michael Andretti shown as the leader. Mark Dismore runs second. Gilles DeFerrin is third. Jeff Ward is fourth. Greg Ray is fifth. Helio Castroneves is sixth. Felipe Giafone is seventh. Robbie Buell is eighth. Robbie Gordon is ninth. Ari Leyendijk is 10th. John Herb shown in 11th place. Jimmy Vasher is 12th. Davey Hamilton, 13th. Donnie Beechler shown in 14th place. Eddie Cheever in 15th place. Tony Stewart is dropped to 16th. Ayrton Dari, 17th. Bruno Junqueira, 18th. Billy Boat, 19th. And Buzz Calkins, 20th. Robbie McGee, 21st. Eliseo Salazar, 22nd. Stephen Gregoire, 23rd. Jared Schrader, 24th. Corey Witherill, 25th. Sam Hornish Jr., 26th. Buddy Lazier, 27th. Nick Manassian, 28th. Jacques Lazier, 29th. And those cars are all running as we speak. Alan Sir Jr. shown in 30th place out of the race. Sarah Fisher in 31st place out of the race. Scott Goodyear, 32nd place out of the race. And our pole sitter, Scott Sharp, 33rd place, went out of the race after completing. Actually did not complete one turn before making contact with the outside wall. Greg Ray getting set to get by the Tybo-sponsored Dallara. And we are being told that the 36 car, Stephen Gregoire, is currently being black flagged. Kevin Lee, he should be in front of you. Kevin Lee, do you see Stephen Gregoire?
12: I do not at this point. He is
8: Mark
12: on the
8: James,
12: north end.
8: Mark James, as he exited three, let off the throttle and a huge puff of smoke came out of the back of the car as he went through turn number four. So Stephen Gregoire has apparently either lost an engine, possibly, I guess, Johnny Rutherford a bearing, something to cause that puff of smoke, and I guess either way, that is not good.
2: Well, it could be an oil leak onto a header or something, or it's got to be something that's pressure, because when he backs out of it, it smokes, they say.
8: So Stephen Gregoire was shown the black flag, and we'll have to wait and see if he is going to observe that and adhere to that. Mike Lewis? What do you have for
7: Nicholas Manassian? It looked like a great day with your first pit stop, and then it looked like the gearbox failed. Is that what went wrong?
13: Already in the first pit stop, there was some problem. There was some problem in the gearbox already at the first pit stop. And at the second pit stop, I know that when I'm going to come in, I don't know if I'm going to go out again, you know. He was all right when I was on fifth, sixth gear. As soon as you go down, he was down.
7: A tough day for a young Frenchman, Nicolas Manassian, on his first visit to the Indianapolis 500.
8: Well, we talk about a tough day for Nick Manassian, one Frenchman, and Donald Davidson, another Frenchman, pitting right behind him. That's Stephen Gregoire, who was just displayed, the black flag was just displayed for him.
11: The French drive, it's a return of the French drivers in the early days before World War One. They fairly dominated. In fact, French drivers finished finished first, second, third, and fourth. And the fifth one was the fastest qualifier. That was Georges Boileau.
8: Well, they're going to remove the engine cowling, and Johnny Rutherford, this does not look good, but perhaps it suggests exactly what you said, that perhaps there was an oil leak on a header.
2: Yes, that it could, you know, like I say, anything, they've got to check everything over all the oil lines and the cooler and just make sure that they can find the leak. So.
14: Listen to the four car legs back to Connor Daly and Marcus Ericsson on the charge in fifth.
15: So are they playing poker or are they flat showing their hand? Right now it's Pata O'Ward with the upper hand. Scott Dixon runs second. Then Felix Rosenquist, Connor Daly, Marcus Ericsson, and Alexander Rossi.
14: About a four car length advantage for O'Ward as they leave turn number four. Then it's Dixon, Rosenquist, and then another 10 car lengths back to Daly.
16: Well, it's a top five right now, but Nick Yeoman, Alexander Rossi is on a charge.
17: Yes, Scott Dixon just took a look to the outside, and Pato O'Ward slammed the door shut. Boy, that was close in turn one.
14: Pato O'Ward still about four car lengths ahead of Dixon, had to check up. Felix Rosenquist in third.

0: to move here in the Napa machine. He is in six behind Erickson.
1: And Nick, a car very fast behind him. Rossi at 225, 220.5, Kanaan at 222.
2: Yep, Tony Kanaan's a player as well. We've been saying that in Indianapolis, Michael, for about two decades now.
0: Otto Award already exiting turn number two. A comfortable advantage over Scott Dixon. Now Scott Dixon may have to worry about the other Arrow McLaren SP car in that battle. Felix Rosenquist starting to close in on Dixon.
3: Evenly spaced right now, one, two, and three, but nobody's separating. Again, it's Pato, then Scott Dixon and Felix Rosenquist.
0: 37 laps to go, and the leader is Pato Award. Exiting turn four, three car lengths to Dixon, five car lengths to Rosenquist.
1: The front two starting to tighten up again. Scott Dixon in turn number one.
2: And he's going to jump to the inside and make that pass. It's a 230-mile-per-hour chess match, and the Iceman is back to P1.
0: Otto Award, how good is Scott Dixon? Well, you just found out. He blew by you. Another eight-car length advantage for Scott Dixon, but Otto Award, full rich in that car, starts to close back in on Dixon.
3: Yep, right now it's about two car lengths for Scott Dixon over Otto Award, then Felix Rosenquist right back behind his teammate, followed by Connor Daly and Marcus Ericsson.
0: It's North End. It's all about patience, and then can you set your driver up to make the pass down the straightaway. Seven car length lead, Dixon.
1: Front two starting to gain some measure of separation. Heating up, Erickson Daly, that's the battle for fourth.
2: They'll mark those cars into the corner. Daly in that two-tone blue. He's got about a six-car length run with advantage over Marcus Erickson.
0: The PNC Bank blue and orange of Scott Dixon shines as it exits turn number two. Bottom of work, Felix Rosenquist. Now Marcus Erickson will be closing in on the front wing.
3: Everybody gets single file now. We're going to take a look into that battle for fourth. Connor Daly has it. Marcus Erickson would like to get it. He's got three car lengths to make up.
0: Well, they stay single file, north end of the track. And again, it's Erickson trying to hunt down Connor Daly. That's fourth and fifth.
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1: Colton Herta is back out on the racetrack, and Alex Wolfe's taking the green flag.
2: Absolutely remarkable to see, dipping those left side tires below the white line. It's incredible after the ride that he took, no matter what the purpose of this run is, that Colton Herta is down the middle of the back straightaway.
1: Never let his confidence waffle in any way, shape, or form, did Colton Herta after that incident today. Got out of the car, now back in it, and Colton Herta works his way now off of turn number four, trying to qualify that Gamebridge machine.
3: The speed he's trying to knock out is Marco Andretti's 229.857. Colton Herta feeling that race car out. Lap number one, 230.077. Alex, that's in the ballpark.
2: The spectator mounds inside turn number two, taking notice of Colton Herta on this run. Aggressive run through turn number two, swings it wide about a foot and a half off the wall as Colton Herta is midway down the back straightaway.
1: And as he's midway down the back straightaway, he keeps the car right there in that middle lane, and now he works his way. Boy, he got a lot of it down below that white line through turn number three. Swings it up high, but not long before he gets down low through turn number four. Swings it at the exit of turn number four to the outside line of Colton Herta.
4: Right now in the middle of row number 10 after lap number one at 230.077. Consistent run, 230.255. Two-lap average, Alex Wolf, 230.166 for Colton Herta.
2: Sun drenching the second turn. A little bit more conservative. Wheels above the white line as he comes out at two, but he gets close to the wall on the exit midway down the backstretch.
1: And he goes into an area now that is completely shaded by cloud. Talking about the north end of the Indianapolis Motor Speedway, Colton Herta goes through it very, very quickly. Looks very good now through turn number four. That Gamebridge machine back onto the main straight.
3: And again, this car has not been on track. No warm-up, no practice, just Colton Herta jumping in it and trying to qualify for the Indianapolis 500. Lap three consistent, 230.224. Alex, he's got a shot to get in here.
2: Shades of George Snyder hopping in an AJ Foyt car with no practice laps. Left side's below the white line again, and very wide, about 6 inches off of the wall, midway down the back straightaway.
1: All the way from here in turn number three, I could tell how wide he was there off of turn number two. Kept it just a little bit wide entering three, then again gets back into the preferred groove. Colton Herta keeps that same preferred groove exiting turn number four.
4: 230.077, 230.255. Lap number three for Colton Herta, 230.224. Lap number four, how about the run for consistency? 230.213. Zach, 230.192, the middle of row number 10.
0: This is the NTT IndyCar Series.

0: And the month of May is certainly underway, and Dole is truly right with the world. Alex Palou, Graham Rahal, the front row, Foster and McLaughlin in row number two. Devlin DeFrancesco rolling off in the fifth spot. All eyes are on the flag stand. The green flag flies, and the Santiago Grand Prix heads to turn number one.
1: Alex Palou has that pole position, and Graham Rahal trying to keep pace. The big mover, Devlin DeFrancesco. He'll drive deep into turn number one, but for Graham Rahal, he'll overtake the lead. Powers by Alex Palou for that lead. Devlin DeFrancesco in that third position. Louis Foster in the fourth position. Field clean through turns number three and four. And your leader, Graham Rahal, through the switchback of five and six.
2: What a move at the start for Graham Rahal to go to the outside. He's got a two-car length advantage on Alex Palou. Palou is going to drive it in deep. He'll take a look. He'll follow Graham Rahal into turn number seven. DeFrancesco sits in that third spot. His teammate, Louis Foster, in fourth. Looks like the rear of the field. Jake clean through turn seven.
3: Plenty of Buckeyes in Indianapolis to watch the Cleveland Cavaliers in the NBA playoffs. They are here at the Indianapolis Motor Speedway and cheering the Ohioan Graham Rahal, who now leads Alex Palou. Those two have really separated from Devlin DeFrancesco. Rahal works his way now, setting up for turn number 13 with Palou right on the rear wing.

0: Only 5 more minutes until airtime.
1: Palou trying to get something that Erickson has. That's a win at Indy. Out of 4, a 4-car length advantage.
2: Good strong run for that pack off at turn number 4. They'll head to the start-finish line, and Alex Palou has opened up the advantage.
3: They all sweep to the inside of the racetrack. Barcelona, Spain's Alex Palou in that yellow and red car. Strong out of turn 1 with a lap and a half to go.
1: To twist a lyric from the Grateful Dead, what a long, strange race this has been. Alex Palou, 4-car lengths over Marcus Erickson. David Maluka is there in third.
4: So Alex Palou knows that he's just got to get 6 more clean turns, but Marcus Erickson is right there if there's a mistake. So too David Maluka and Patricio Ward. Alex Palou in a turn number 4.
1: It is a 3-car length advantage for Palou over Erickson. Out of 4, down the front straightaway.
2: And the white flag is in the hands of Aaron Likens. It's the white flag of the 109th Indianapolis 500.
3: Alex Palou sweeps underneath that white flag and darts his way into turn number 1. Running a pretty line. Erickson, though, charging into the short shoe.
1: Never before has a Spaniard won here in Indianapolis. Could the 10th today be the day? Alex Palou, 4 car lengths, goes below the white line. Marcus Erickson, 2 car lengths away.
4: Alex Palou is doing everything he can to hold off Marcus Erickson as he works his way through turn number 3. Erickson's right on the rear wing. Alex Palou, 1 turn left, but Erickson's not going to let him get away.
1: It is a 3-car length advantage for Alex Palou out of 4.
2: And we have caution on the race course. Caution on the race course. And he is going to take the checkered flag. Alex Palou with caution on the course takes the checkered flag. Alex Palou wins the 109th Indianapolis 500 here at the Indianapolis Motor Speedway. How about the end of that one?
5: Unbelievable.
6: It's amazing. It's the bit much better than I thought it was going to be.
0: Stay tuned. We're live in 3 minutes.

0: We're live in 2 minutes.
1: All the way to the line, baby. Let's go, boys.
2: 7 career wins coming into the season. The white flag is out for Alexander Rossi as he heads to turn one.
3: Well, the drought in Alexander Rossi's career resembles that of his home state of California, but that drought about to end. The last time he stepped on the top podium of the top step of the podium, that rarefied air, was June 23rd, Nick Yeoman of 2019 at Road America. It looks like Alexander Rossi may bring it home with a victory today.
2: 1,133 days ago, Michael, to be exact, in 49 IndyCar races without a race win for a driver that everyone looked at as maybe a future champion. It has not been a good last 3 years for Alexander Rossi, but he's a half a lap away, Chris Denari, from finally checking that box and getting back to victory lane.
4: 2 wins back in 2019, and as everybody said, winless since. For the final time in front of me, the Napa machine, Alexander Rossi.
0: We're live in 1 minute.
5: Fans starting to come to their feet off of turn number 13 comes Alexander Rossi. Mark James, help bring home Alexander Rossi under the main straightaway.
2: Select Company being a champion at the Indianapolis Motor Speedway for the Indy 500. And a champion on the road course to the resume is Alexander Rossi. Sees the twin checkered flag and he wins the Gallagher Grand Prix.
6: That's a hats off to Michael and the whole organization. This one's for the boys and I'm so happy for them.
0: 30 seconds until showtime.
7: This car was a rocket ship, though. That's the reason why we were able to pass. We were able to fall back and go straight back to the front.
6: You know, the more success you find, the more you want it.
8: What a team effort, man. 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
9: It couldn't be better, you know. It's just incredible.
10: It was pretty dicey behind me. I saw in the mirrors I nearly got taken out. So it's pretty wild, but it's why we love IndyCar racing, right?
0: 10, 9, 8, 7, 6, 5. This is the NTT IndyCar Series. With live coverage of today's final warm-up, this is IndyCar Radio, powered by Only Bulls.
3: Christian, take us through the lap that got you the pole position.
11: Yeah, I honestly didn't get off to the best of starts in 11. Turn 1 was a little messy. Had a big oversteer out of 12 through 13 as well, so we knew it was a one-lap tire. We knew it was a one-lap shootout, really, for all of us. I mean, I'm happy at this point. At least we're in the hunt for three road courses in a row, so.
3: These are tumultuous times with all the rumors swirling around you. How have you been able to block that out and perform so admirably this weekend?
11: I mean, there's always stuff going on, right? I mean, you kind of have to adjust to it. You know, once you're in the seat, you're in your own little world, and that's where it really matters. You just have to drive around on a cloud and enjoy it as much as you can.
12: Well, success is surely the cure for frustration, and nobody knows that better than Christian Lundgaard. Mark James, Davey Hamilton set to take it through the final tune-up before we go racing later today at the Honda Indy 200 in Mid-Ohio. And Davey, quite a statement by Christian Lundgaard, and he's been fast since he unloaded on Friday.
13: Yeah, a guy that's on the hot seat for some reason, not sure why. I mean, he's the hottest guy in the paddock. He's got
12: nothing personal, Davey. It's just business.
13: It is business, but then you're taking the guy that has the best average finishes at all road courses. He's won a race. Been on a pole. Chance to win 3 races this year already. So highest up in the points and championship with that Aero McLaren team. But hey, it is what it is. He went out and did what he had to do. And you know, we'll see what he does in the race today. But this place, pole position is very important, or being up front is very important. Track position shows the winner does win here.
12: 15 times.
13: Yeah, 15 times. That's right. So he has a good opportunity today.
12: Well, I'll tell you, things could get dicey today. We hope not, but we can say the conditions in terms of temperature and humidity are dramatically better this morning than they've been throughout the course of this weekend. Let's get the specifics on that by welcoming in Alex Wolf.
14: And Mark James, you hit the nail right on the head with that. Ambient temperature, a very comfortable 75. It is a little bit sticky feeling as we get going when the sunshine is out. Track temperature at 83 degrees. There was some sunshine, cloud cover now moving in, but there are patches of blue sky over the Mid-Ohio Sports Car Course as well. But right now, a much more comfortable day condition-wise as this warm-up gets underway.
12: And joining Alex on the pit lane is Ryan Marine.
3: And the pole sitter Christian Lundgaard is already scored a minor victory of sorts about 15 minutes ago. We happened to witness him making his way into the paddock, and he managed to gain access to the paddock in spite of the best efforts of an overzealous security guard who was clearly blissfully unaware that she was haranguing the
15: pole sitter and wanting to see his credentials. But nevertheless, he was able to talk his way past the security guard, made his way into the pits, and he's in the number 7 Chevrolet right now, where he's been in and out a couple of times already, starting off this session on a set of scuffed Firestone Reds. Starting from pole, Mark, for the first time in nearly 3 years, Toronto of 2023, the last pole for Christian Lundgaard until today.
12: Yeah, those stories have happened from time to time. Tony George being denied access to Gasoline Alley by a yellow shirt. I remember years ago, Jimmy Kite had qualified for the race at Pikes Peak, went back out to the pit lane to watch a Winston West race, and they didn't believe he was old enough to be in the pits.
13: Yeah, well, that's Jimmy Kite.
12: Yeah.
13: He still has that issue. He's a little short. But yeah, you know, it's happened. I mean, I've seen it happen to a lot of people. Matter of fact, I just seen a deal in the news that a band member going out to play in his own band couldn't go up on stage because he did pass security. So, yeah, it happens.
12: In addition to Christian Lundgaard, some other good qualifying stories yesterday. His teammate, Pat O'Ward, joins him on the front row. Will Power, David Malukas in row number 2. How about Christian Rasmussen inside of row number 3?
13: Well, you know, he needs it. He's right now 22nd in the points championship. That is the last guy to make the leader circle. That's an important task and an important thing to have with the additional money that you require or you get from the IndyCar series. So this is going to help him. He just needs some good finishes right now. He's had some bad luck with finishes, but seems to have a lot of speed out of that car. Rossi, not so much. Starts back in the field buried pretty deep, but we'll see if Rasmussen can pull off some points today.
12: Rinus VK made the fast 6. He will roll off 6th. Wow. And equally as big a story is that Alex Palou, for the first time since Long Beach a couple of years ago, did not make the fast.
13: Yeah, he's been in there for the last couple of years. And you look at the times, though, Mark, and they're so close to each other. I mean, literally like inches. It comes down to inches across that start-finish line is how close these competitors are and from being in and from being out. And he just barely missed it, made a small mistake, he said, and didn't make it in that fast 6. Like I say, first time in a couple of years.
12: Looks like, according to timing and scoring, we have some drivers that are actually looking to employ the alternate tire in this final warm-up session. I guess that indicates that they're not really sure, after all the practice and qualifying that we've had, exactly how those tires are going to work.
13: Well, you know, this is going to be a 3-stop race, I feel. To save fuel, to 2-stopper, you just have to go too slow to do that. So I feel everybody's going to be going for it. Now, the question is, how long are these alternate tires going to last? Are they going to make that 25, 30 lap stint that they really need them to go? Or how much fall off are they going to have? So this final session is going to allow them to dictate if they're going to go first with start with the Reds and get them off early as possible and go to the primary tires, because I think primary tire will be the tire of choice when it comes to race time.
12: We just saw Graham Rahal come in and out of his pit box for service. This is an equally important session for these pit crews, Davey, because this is their final tune-up as well before they'll stop counting the race today.
13: You know, and speaking of that, yeah, you're right. I mean, they need tuned up. They have nerves as well, just like the driver does. But this pit lane is one of the most difficult pit lanes we have because it's up and downhill. Some of the cars are flat. Some of them are nose down. Some of them are nose up. And so when you jack those cars up or when you pull into your pit, they tend to want to roll if you don't hold the brakes. And then when they drop the car to take off, same thing. They tend to want to roll back or forward. Really difficult pit lane for some of these drivers.
12: I mean, they all will, easily hold throughout the course of the season, 25 cars that we have in the field. But in terms of the in and out, on and off, however you want to put it, this is one of the shorter pit stints that we have in the series.
13: Yeah, that's one good thing about you don't lose a lot of time in the pits here. You come up, it's a lot like Barber. We're really close, actually, to Barber, where you do not lose much time. Where we just came from Road America, where you lose a lot of time.
12: Yeah.
13: Pit lane's so long there, it takes forever to get through that thing. But this one's very quick. And you know, today with the 3-stopper, strategy is going to play a big part, Mark, because the windows are going to be pretty large, and some guys are going to try to do some undercutting, some maybe try to stay out and overcut, and the undercut seems to be working this year so far.
12: Can you use this session to see how the car is going to handle the traffic? I'm assuming, given the short amount of time, you can't really do any quote-unquote full load runs, can you?
13: Yeah, no, a lot of these cars have full loads right
12: okay.
13: now. Yeah, they filled them up to go out for this session, Mark, and they're going to do some long runs right here to make sure ride heights are right, they're not bottoming out, just to see what these alternate tires are going to do in that heavy fuel load, and then, like you said, get in some traffic, see where some passing zones are, see how your car's going to handle in dirty air. This place is very, very difficult to pass, a little over 2.2 miles, but if you're so busy here, Mark, I mean, it's 13 corners, you really have no time to relax, and it's about the guy in front of you forcing him into a mistake.
12: I know Nolan Siegel did not qualify as well as he had hoped. I mean, he will start on the outside of row number 7, but given the woes that he had in qualifying, all in all, it's been a good weekend for him, and I'm sure he's going to work very, very hard to join his teammates up at the front of the field.
13: Well, with all the controversy going around that Arrow McLaren team, not controversy, it's these rumors going around that team and who's in, who's out. Obviously, it looks like he could be one of the drivers out. And, you know, that gets your attention when you know, he's been faster in the last couple races than he's been the entire season once that, you know, the threat of maybe losing a ride is there. So we'll see what he can do in this race. He was fast in practice. That qualifying, he missed it just by the slightest margin, but still a good starting spot.
12: Third fastest, Romain Grosjean, awfully frustrated, understandably so, after qualifying yesterday, in which felt like he had a really good run, and Scott Dixon ended up being penalized because held him up not once but twice.
13: Yeah, two different laps, and then Grosjean, the interview that he afterwards said, hey, I laid everything on the line. I had it going. I extracted everything out of myself, out of that car. We felt that we had an opportunity being that fast six. But it didn't happen because of being impeded not once but twice, and by Scott Dixon. And that's another one, you know, what Scott probably not used to being in that situation. He felt like they sent him out of sync. But when a car is coming, you just have to pull over, and Scott wasn't able to get that done.
12: We have had rain here over the course of the weekend, had some overnight. I don't know that it's been heavy enough, though, to impact the level of grip on the racetrack, has it?
13: No, and I'm looking at times right now, looking at some in-car cameras, what the drivers are dealing with. They're sliding around slightly, but it's by the time it comes race time, as long as no more moisture comes, I think the track's going to grip up really quickly and be right back to really good racing condition.
12: This is IndyCar Radio, powered by Ole Bulls, and we're happy to have the Chief Marketing Officer with us, John Stewart, for this session. John, welcome to Mid-Ohio, and welcome to the IndyCar Radio booth.
16: It's nice to be in the one air-conditioned spot at the track. Thanks for inviting me up here.
12: Well, we certainly needed it on Friday and most of Saturday, but we're off to a pretty comfortable start. So I'll tell you, our association is one that we're very, very proud of, and we feel like it's a win-win for you all at Only Bulls and us. But I'll tell you, the thing that has impressed me throughout the course of this season is that you have to be very pleased with how well your activation has been received at all of the racetracks.
16: Well, it's been great. You know, our focus this year is really to target people who have never invested in crypto ever before, and 97% of people have not invested in crypto. And so our activation team is just here to introduce people. In order to get started, you got to download the app and get a digital wallet. And so far, over 20,000 race fans to date have downloaded the app and have signed up on Only Bulls. So we're excited. We're excited to be part of the radio network, and we're really looking forward to Nashville, the next race, which we joined as a presenting sponsor to the Rochetta Bourbon Music City Grand Prix, presented by Only Bulls, and it's going to be a fantastic event.
12: Folks might wonder, what do you see from a business perspective? What do you see as the main advantage to being a title sponsor of an event like that?
16: Well, it gives us an opportunity to entertain people. The main reason why we sponsor the Nashville race, outside of Indianapolis, we get more guest requests, and people want to go to Nashville. Mm-hmm. And so it made sense that way. But the other thing was just the fact that Fox is partnering with the World Cup and going right from the World Cup broadcast, the final game, to the IndyCar race. Mark Miles and Bree and Doug Bowles came to us with an opportunity to partner with Nashville and try to, our investment is really helping provide for the watching party and things of that nature. And so it's going to be a fantastic day for people to come out, watch the World Cup final, see a concert, Deadmau5, which is like an EDM awesome band, and so, or DJ artist, whatever you call those guys, Danny.
13: DJs,
16: you're into that whole EDM thing.
13: Yeah, right.
16: So, well, I know you're at Taylor's wedding, so, but the whole thing is Sunday in Nashville is going to be a fantastic day.
12: Nolan Siegel, Armstrong, Simpson, Schumacher, and Ferrucci, the top five. Ray Hall, Foster, Pelot, Romain Grosjean, and Kyle Collette, the top ten. We're visiting with John Stewart a little bit later on today. Alex Wolf, race number two for Indy next by Firestone. One of the drivers, you're with him. He hopes to get to victory lane later today.
17: He does. Hopes for his second trip to victory lane after a win at the Milwaukee Mile last year, and it's been a great weekend so far for Salvador De Alba. And just to take us through the day yesterday, we talked after qualifying, but how about that, a race run for HMD?
18: Yeah, it was a very good race run for all of us. It felt really good to be back. We did a car change that really helped from the last race to this race. Now, thinking back, it was a bit late on the season, but honestly, it feels good to be back. It has been a really, really tough season. Just didn't find speed in mostly any race, and now different car, it really showed up speed since the first outing. So happy for that. Really good result in quali one. Could have had a good lap, a second good lap, because we were in traffic and all that. But yeah, we're starting behind today. We're starting P8. I think we can move from there. Let's see how the weather treats us. Honestly, I wouldn't mind having some rain. But yeah, let's see. Take it smart and go from there.
17: The heat and humidity has been so big and a big story during this weekend. With a doubleheader at a physically demanding track like Mid-Ohio Sports Car Course, take us through from about 2 o'clock when the checkered flag fell yesterday through now, sort of the preparation process, the refueling process you got to do.
18: Yeah, just refueling. We did a lot of things just to reset, to have energy for today. We're in a very good shape, and hopefully others are not as good. But yeah, just the car is in a good shape, and we're in a good shape, so I think it's a good one. Also, the weather is very different from yesterday. I think it's better, but yeah, let's see and take it from there.
17: Lastly, a historic effort, 1, 2, 3, 4 for HMD. And it really is the thing that I sort of find as a common thread through this team through the years, especially this year, is the camaraderie. What's it been like with this group of drivers?
18: Yeah, obviously it's good, right, to be there, to push each other to be better, to be there with them now. That we find the speed, as I said before, it was tough, right? Watching them being fast and just being behind in the past races. But now we're there. We'll take it from here. We have some ovals coming up, which I'm excited about that. And just take it smart, keep it up, and we're ready for race two.
17: Rolling off eighth today. It's been great seeing you. Have a great run this weekend. We wish you a good, safe race later.
18: Thank you very much. Hopefully see you out there in the podium.
12: Yeah, that'd be a good place for sure for Salvador de Alba. Davey, right now, just four of the 25 drivers are testing out the primaries of this practice.
13: Yeah, you know, I think the primaries is going to be the primary tire. I mean, I think it's going to be the one that everybody was going to choose, because I think the alternate tire is going to fall off, and that's why there's so many guys on that alternate tire. Just to find out, how long can we go? What kind of speeds drop off? When, you know, there's a maximum time that tire is going to fall off so far, you're just going to have to come in a bit, and they're trying to learn that right now.
12: With these braking zones, not only do you have to make sure that you take care of those brakes, but you got to take care of those Firestone Firehawks, too. You don't want to overcook it. And it's easy to do here.
13: Yeah, very easy to do here, because there's some really heavy braking zones on this racetrack. And that's one thing. It's all about traction coming off these corners, especially on this facility and this road course. You need to really set up for the straightaways, and that is about getting traction down coming off the corners. And if your rear tires, they don't have that, and you get wheel spin, that's where the overtaking is going to happen. And it's going to be exciting, especially when it's always exciting going down in turn four. We see passing even from 5 to 6, that little straightaway right there. Guys do a little bit of wheel spin, and other drivers are able to jump underneath them for that tight turn six. So it's always a fun track to watch.
12: We were watching the in-car camera stuff the other day, and the thing that was really, I guess, shocking to me, I mean, you expect to see it on street courses, but on a road course, boy, I was really surprised how, you know, they can be at top end, then all of a sudden have to load all the way down to first gear here at Mid-Ohio.
13: Yeah, that's right, and that's turn two, for example. You're going to go down there. Turn five is going to be the same. You're down into first gear, and then in that carousel, you're going to be down in first gear there. So there are some corners where high speed into really heavy, heavy braking to get down in that first gear to make the corner.
12: John Stewart is our guest. We are IndyCar Radio, powered by Only Bulls. He's the Chief Marketing Officer. And John, over the course of the last few years, we have seen a steady growth, steady involvement, an increased involvement in the NTT IndyCar Series. And certainly that's heightened by the fact that you're the official digital wallet now. You're involved with race teams and your sponsorship of our radio network, which we deeply appreciate. So first, a two-part question. What attracted you to the series to help your business grow? And then what has that the progression been like for you, and what has the experience been like overall for your company?
16: Well, I know you've met our founder and executive chairman, Todd Ault. Todd loves IndyCar racing, and I came from a career in IndyCar racing as well, but there's just not another racing series that is competitive as in the world as IndyCar. The difference, you guys mentioned it earlier, between first and last is so, so close. And in our business, we're trying to get a team that executes the way an IndyCar team does. We're trying to get a team that competes as hard as an IndyCar team does. We're trying to win every single day. And so for our business, there's not a better way to align than with the values and the ethics of the, you know, just the challenge of the IndyCar series. Now, from a marketing perspective, we're looking for people who are, you know, not tech adverse and are in, you know, that can download an app and get started in building digital wealth. And we're trying to educate people, you know, in order to start, you have to have a digital wallet. 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It could be $5. It could be $5 a month, $50 a month, whatever it is. Just get started. And people, you know, have been sitting back looking at Bitcoin continue to grow over the years. And we believe that Bitcoin is a long-term play. And Bitcoin Max that you'll see on Ramon's car is a Swiss-based trust that does nothing but buys Bitcoin. And so it gives an opportunity for guys like Davey and I who can, you know, not wanting to go spend $60,000, $70,000 for Bitcoin, but we can put $50 in each week or each month and just, you know, start buying into the Bitcoin economy. So this is a great audience for us for what we do around, you know, building digital wealth. The IndyCar fan base is just an ideal target demographic for us.
12: Is it safe to say that a lot of sponsorship in the NTT IndyCar series, while it's business to business, there are a handful that are business to consumer, but is it safe to say that what you're attempting to do actually can fall into both categories, business to business and business to
16: consumer? No, it does. And we have multiple brands that are participating in IndyCar, as you know, and some are a straight B2B play, but Only Bulls is our consumer opportunity. Todd Ault came from public housing when he was raised, we say government cheese. And he's a unique guy in the fact that he doesn't just want to build wealth for himself. He wants to build wealth for everybody. And so Only Bulls is our way to get other people to join us in building digital wealth.
12: Things did not go well in qualifying for Marcus Armstrong, but Davey going well for him in this session so far. He's in P2.
13: Yeah, and P2, really good run for him. By the way, that's a partner of Only Bulls as well. That Shane, they won the Indy 500, obviously, this year with their name on the car, which is great. But Armstrong, like I say, did not qualify well. Not far off the pace, just was kind of in the wrong group. He would have made the fast six if he was in the first group, but being in the second, they were just so close. But right now, definitely has a good pace for the race.
12: Got about 10 minutes remaining in this session. It's Kirkwood, Siegel, Armstrong, Strong, Simpson, and Dixon in the top five. Schumacher, Rossi, Ferrucci, Ray Hall, and Foster the top 10. Rosenquist, Grosjean, Lundgaard, Pelot, and Collette through 15th. Malukas, O'Ward, Newgarden, Erickson, Power through 20th. Hauger, McLaughlin, Rob, VK, and Christian Rasmussen. Back to Ryan Marine.
15: Possible hiccup for the number three team of Scott McLaughlin. That car was just pushed back to the paddock area. Scott's out of the car right now and debriefing with his team. He checked in with Team Penske to try and see what the problem is, and I haven't been able to get an answer just yet, but Scott did look quite frustrated as he climbed out of the car, took the helmet off, and then started the debrief with Tim Cindric and the rest of the number three Chevrolet crew.
12: Let's go to Alex Wolf.
17: And in the middle section of the pit lane, seeing a lot of running on the alternate reds in the first 20 minutes or so of this session. Christian Rasmussen came in and made a run on reds. They did some pit stop practice and cooled that machine off and just saw Marcus Ericsson with a very good qualifying run, just missed by about 100.

0: manufacturers. That's what they have the points championship as well. So it's very important for them to hang that plaque on the corporate wall there, the manufacturer.
1: IndyCar Radio powered by Only Bulls. Chief Marketing Officer John Stewart joins us for the session. And John, I know you've been around the sport a long time and nothing surprises you. I will say, though, over the last week, we don't call it silly season anymore. It's been crazy season with all the driver movement, huh?
2: It's fun to sit and watch.
1: Yeah, for sure. So we talked to Dale Coyne over the weekend, and Dale said, obviously, the goal is for most race teams to stand pat. And, I mean, that's the effort. And, you know, usually, once upon a time, as Davey knows from a driver's perspective, those negotiations maybe didn't begin until late August, September, October. But now it's almost ongoing to not only evaluate the current talent you have, but have the ability to evaluate other talent in case you need to make some changes.
2: Well, the good thing about Dale is we really don't have to make a decision until February. I mean, the week before the race.
0: Yeah, that's right. That happens a lot, right?
2: That does happen a lot. Yeah. But this year is a lot different. I mean, we're seeing, you know, it all happens with what happens with these top drivers. The fact that Christian Lundgaard is possibly out at McLaren is absolutely mind-boggling.
0: Yes.
2: You know, but there's just a lot of good drivers, and to see, I wish there were more seats because there are so many great drivers coming up through the lights program or in Indy Next right now.
1: Yeah. Right.
2: There are four drivers in Indy Next right now that I think could all be good at this next level.
0: Yeah.
2: But we'd love to keep Hauger. He's done a great job this first year with our team, and has just been a fantastic talent. And as you guys know, couldn't be a nicer guy.
1: Yeah.
2: And then with Felix leaving Meyer Shank, you know, that's another thing that's an incredible seat. So I think everybody wants to see if they can have an opportunity to drive on the Meyer Shank team.
1: We've got about 7 minutes remaining in this session. To give you an idea what the rest of the day looks like, we'll take a bit of a break, come back at 9:55 for race number two for the Indy Next by Firestone. And Davey, been a good weekend so far for young Mr. Enzo Fittipaldi.
0: Very good weekend, obviously on the pole yesterday. Leading every lap with no pressure whatsoever behind him. A couple guys tried to make a run on him with no success. He was fastest lap of the race. Kept a nice lead the whole time. Now, today, he's doubleheader here on the pole again. He expects to do the same thing, but you know everybody that was behind him from second back, which Hardcheck was second yesterday, they're making changes on their cars too to try to catch up to Fittipaldi.
1: John, to that end, keeping an eye on driver development and drivers that may be on your radar as they look to move up through the ladder. One of the cool things about this weekend with all the support series that we have here and all of the stops along the ladder that lead to the NTT IndyCar Series, I've always said to Davey that I liken this maybe going to a New York Yankees game and seeing the single A game, the double A team, and the triple A team all playing at the same place.
2: Oh, I sat with Dale yesterday because, you know, Dale has always loved discovering new talent.
0: Yeah,
2: and
0: he's been good at it.
2: Well, he had 13 of the Indy 500 drivers have driven for Dale Coyne. And so yesterday we're sitting there, and he was looking at somebody in the juniors program. He goes, I got to wait 3 years for that guy. And I sat there and said, that's amazing, because he loves this weekend, because he's looking, just like you said, at each of the different levels. And watching the juniors has been fun. And but the Indy Next guys, they are such great talent right now in the Next series.
1: So, again, time winding down on this session. And, Davey, let's kind of recap where we think things are going to turn in terms of laps. What's a stint going to look like? I know you expect a three-stopper because we'll go back and revisit what happened last year. Those that attempted to do it on two couldn't pull it off.
0: Yeah, it's not going to work. It's not going to work this year either because the pace is just too fast on this short of a racetrack. So, you know, the pit windows are going to be in that 25 to 30 lap range. It's going to be a big window with three stops. So I would assume if you're on that alternate tire, you're going to come in that 20, early 20. Range. If you're on the primary, you're going to wait till 30, 31 laps before you come and pit. So I'm going to do a little more research, a little more study right before the race comes, but that's our windows.
1: Let's go to Alex Wolf.
3: And Davey, one thing is a little bit across from you guys in the booth, but towards the back part of the pit lane, one of the unique features of this pit lane at Mid-Ohio Sports Car Course is the incline that there is. We've seen that cause trouble at times. Kiffin Simpson had a promising run go away with a stalling on a pit stop last year. So, Davey, can you talk about maybe some of those difficulties and what you maybe have to remind the driver to do as a strategist in a team when they make a pit stop on this incline?
0: Yeah, that's a good point because it's very difficult. We talked about that is this pit lane being not flat by any means. A majority of the pit areas you go to are flat. So when the driver comes in, he stops, they put the air jacks, he doesn't have to hold the brake, nothing happens, they drop him. He's really on the clutch and the throttle, not holding the brake from rolling. But this is different. There's some of these drivers are going to have to get used to holding the brake making sure the car doesn't roll once they drop that car. And if you're going uphill, you're right, Alex, you got to have a little more RPM. You just got to be more aware of when you pop that clutch.

0: some good wheel spin and don't stall it.
1: Maybe not specifics, but Ryan Marine, do you have more on the issues involving Scott McLaughlin?
2: I do, in as much as I can confirm it's a mechanical issue. I don't even think the team quite knows just yet what exactly they're dealing with, but it's a pretty short turnaround, so you have to hope it's nothing major and that Scott McLaughlin and company can be ready to go for the race later on today.
1: Back to discussion about the pit lane. The entry, obviously, is very, very tricky, but we can see the exit figure probably into the outcome of this race, considering you come out right at the apex of turn number one.
0: Yeah, you do. And when it comes to the leader, for the lead, and you have a leader coming out of the pits and fighting with somebody on the racetrack, it becomes a little blocking down there in turn two. They get a little bit wide down that short straightaway between turns two and turns one and two. So, but you got in there, you got to flow in, and it gets busy for sure. It's going to be, you know, that is an exciting pit lane for sure.
1: As we mentioned, once this warm-up settles, we'll rejoin you at 9:55. Michael Young on the call with the whole crew as we get ready for Indy next race number two. And then at 12 noon, we will have complete pre-race festivities as we get ready for the Honda Indy 200 Mid-Ohio, and fingers crossed, Davey, we think, according to the local prognosticators, this should be a dry day, but you might get wet walking to your car.
0: Yeah, you know what? It's supposed to be later. Let's hope it all gets in. I know some of these drivers, they love the rain because it gives them maybe some of them a little bit of an advantage, but for us, I'd rather it not rain. I'd rather stay dry for ourselves, the fans, and everybody at the facility, so we'll see what happens, but... It, you know, another thing we got to worry about is the lightning. I mean, if it's
1: right,
0: that's what happened to us yesterday. So we'll just pray for the best and see what happens.
1: IndyCar Radio, powered by Only Bulls. John Stewart, Chief Marketing Officer, has been our guest for this session. And John, before we let you go, let's give us all the info and the specifics on the app, how people can download it, and what they'll find once they get there.
3: Yeah, it's very easy and simple. Just go to your App Store or the Google Store and just download Only Bulls, the app. But I appreciate you plugging that. Anybody who comes to the racetrack, they can come over to our activation area, download the app, open an account. We'll give them a T-shirt.
0: Nice T-shirts, by the way.
3: They are nice T-shirts.
0: Yeah, very nice.
3: And it's been popular. And then we have spotters walking around the track, so if anybody's actually wearing those shirts, so we actually put $100 in their account.
1: Oh, wow.
3: We've been spotting them during the race, so it's a lot of fun. But we love being partnered with the radio network. This has been just such a wonderful partnership, so I appreciate everything you guys do for us, and just keep up the great work.
0: Yeah, and by another thing they do sponsor the two-seater program, obviously, I'm involved with. And... They have been giving rides to fans, people that sign up. I mean, you randomly draw.
3: Yeah, it rained out yesterday when I was upset because we had five fans that we had given rides
0: to.
3: Yeah,
0: just general fans. So it's a big deal to come in and get that app.
1: Well, congratulations on your continued success. And I know that just like us, you're very, very excited to get to Music City very, very soon.
3: Well, this season's going to be great. I mean, then we get to go to D.C. And we sponsor the Portland race. So the Only Bulls Grand Prix of Portland, we're looking forward to that one as well. So, and all the way through the Laguna, this season is just really wrapping up.
0: It goes fast.
3: It does go fast, but but we love it. We love every bit of this.
1: I've told Davey it seems like it kind of plods along until we get through the month of May, and then once we get to Detroit, the rest of the season just flies by.
3: It runs by, but we are loving this season. We're loving just the silly season that's going on right now, all the drama behind the scenes. It just we love the sport, and I love the fact that the World Cup is bringing more viewers in right now.
1: Yeah.
3: I think they're going to stick because this is such an exciting series to watch.
1: John, keep up the great work. Good luck, and hopefully we'll see you in Victory Lane later today.
3: Thanks, guys.
1: We appreciate that. Chief Marketing Officer, Only Bulls, John Stewart, our guest for this session. And Felix Rosenquist has gone to P1.
0: Yeah, how about that? He's showing his speed. And he's had it this weekend, but not in qualifying, unfortunately. But right now, on top of the chart, Kirkwood second. Newgarden, you know, so has that injured foot. Good for run for him. And you can tell Siegel, he's on a mission. He wants to try to get a ride or keep a ride. He's in that fourth spot. And how about he had A.J. Foyt Racing, Kyle Collette, finds himself P5.
1: Yep, Rosenquist, Kirkwood, Newgarden, Siegel, Collette, the top five. Vince Pelot, Armstrong, Dixon, Rahal, and Simpson, the top 10. That's going to put the wraps on this final warm-up session. It was a clean session, most importantly, for most. Hopefully, Scott McLaughlin can get his mechanical gremlins figured out and report to the grid a little bit later on. 9:55, Indy, next race number two. See if young Mr. Fittipaldi can sweep the weekend. Then join us at noon Eastern for flag-to-flag coverage of the Honda Indy 200 at Mid-Ohio. For our whole crew, this is Mark James saying so long for now from Mid-Ohio.

0: Indianapolis Motor Speedway Radio Network. 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
5: Mark James and Davey Hamilton previewing the Honda Indy 200 at Mid-Ohio. And Davey, when you are driving apparently for your motorsports future, there's no better way to put yourself on the radar than to grab pole. And that's exactly what Christian Lundgaard did in qualifying.
6: Yeah, no, what a great job. I mean, obviously he knows there's a lot of rumors circling around. And what can he do? Just be as fast as he can. Won the last race at Road America and then comes here and puts it on the pole. And he, by the way, is the highest ranked guy on street courses. Nobody has better average finishes than Lundgaard. So for him to be on the hot seat is pretty surprising.
5: Well, and for all the controversy surrounding that team and all the rumors surrounding that team, they certainly put all of that to the wayside. I mean, Nolan Siegel didn't qualify particularly well for a variety of reasons, but he still had a really good weekend at all of the practice sessions. But Christian's teammate, Pato O'Ward, joins him on the front row.
6: Yeah, no, Arrow McLaren front row. I mean, that's huge, honestly. And I mean, conditions change things a little bit, but I think the thing you really have to look at is just how close all these competitors were. I mean, the timing, they were on top of each other. Matter of fact, two drivers had the exact same time. We don't see that very often at all.
5: A couple of drivers who were a little frustrated once qualifying wrapped up yesterday. Certainly, Romain Grosjean is one of those. Scott Dixon penalized for impeding not one but two laps for Romain Grosjean that he felt like were pretty good.
6: Yeah, Romain had, he said, you know, he was extracting everything out of himself and out of that race car. Felt like he had an opportunity to be in that fast six, but was impeded, like I say, not once but twice by Scott Dixon, one of the best in the business. But just the way it worked out, and it messed up Grosjean's day for sure. Both those drivers will be starting in the back.
5: Back up to the front of the field, we mentioned the Arrow McLaren front row. Will Power, who's won five poles here, will start on the inside of row number two. He's joined by David Malukas. But row three, I think, a pretty impressive run for both Christian Rasmussen and Rinus VK.
6: Yeah, you know, Christian really needs the points. We've seen that. We've talked about it. He's 22nd in the championship right now. That's where the leader circle ends. That's the last guy that gets the leader circle money. Very, very important to the drivers and the teams to get that. So a really good start for him today, starting in that fifth position, hopefully for a good finish, get some points. And then Rinus VK, what a great job he's done with that Uncos Olinger team. He found some great speed, finds himself in the fast six, starting that sixth position. You know, good things out of that team this weekend.
5: Being a good weekend all in all for Andretti Global, because all three of their drivers qualified in the top 10.
6: Yeah, that's right. You know, when you have that, they're the only team that found themselves in that final 12 to go into the fast six. So that shows power, that shows strength. And as you just talked about, Will Power starting that third position and so close to getting another pole. I mean, mean, he's the all-time pole leader. He'd like to get one with that Andretti group. And by the way, starts right next to his old car with David Malukas in that Verizon car.
5: You go mid-pack, and you look at some drivers who didn't necessarily have bad qualifying runs. I'm talking about Joseph Newgarden, Kyle Collette, Felix Rosenquist, Scott McLaughlin, as we mentioned. Nolan Siegel had been good in the practice sessions. But, boy, if you have just the slightest little off or you miss the slightest little bit, that's the difference between starting in row 1 or 2 and row 6 and 7.
6: It is. I mean, it's so close as we continue to talk about. Another thing about starting back there, I do think these alternate tires, they're going to wear out fairly quickly, and they really try to make it. If you can make it to lap 30 and then lap 60, you can do it in a two-stopper. I just don't think that the pace is going to allow that. I think that if you can make it that far on your tires, you're golden. But I think these alternates are going to fall off in that 15 to 20 lap range. That's where that three-stopper is going to come into play. And by the way, when they wear out, Mark, a lot of marbles generate on this racetrack, so it makes it hard to pass.
5: The goal has been this year, with a slight change to the compound of those alternates, especially over the last handful of races, as we're told by Firestone, they want that grip level of those alternates to come up really quick, but they also want the deck to be a little quicker and a little more noticeable sooner.
6: Yeah.
5: And that will figure prominently into the decision to make this a three-stop.
6: Yeah, that's right. You know, and these teams, you know, they could all get together and say, hey, everybody, let's make this equal. Let's all put the alternates on the first round. Let's all pit at this time, and then it's equal for everybody. But that's not what we do. I mean, this is all about strategy. It's what tires to put on at what time. And it keeps it exciting, actually. And when the pit windows open, when yellows may come out. So today is a yellow flag day. It could really benefit some of these guys starting the back. They're going to take some risk on strategy when you start at the back, especially on a track like this. It's very difficult to pass on. So watch out for that. I think there's going to be a lot of undercutting, guys coming in early off of those alternate tires, getting rid of them, putting the primary on, because they're going to be the long run tire for sure.
5: We won't call it cooler. We'll just say it's not as hot. Certainly the humidity is down. We have had a little bit of rain, but not enough to wash the rubber off. I mean, all in all, as long as the weather stays away, these conditions are going to be pretty close to ideal today.
6: You know, it's a great day, actually. And like I say, the moisture stays away. It would be great. I would love that, just to have a dry race. But like I say, some of these drivers hope that it does rain. They're really good. Some really good rain drivers here. And they maybe take advantage of that. But it looks right now, keep our fingers crossed that we can get this event in. It does show some rain coming, but I think it's going to be a little bit later this afternoon. Not a weatherman, but just hoping it holds off.
5: Lastly, you don't lose a lot of time in the pits here because of the way it's laid out. However, it is challenging getting in. And if you do so under green, can be challenging getting off because you're coming out at the apex of turn number one, that left-hander right into traffic.
6: Well, yeah, coming in, let's mention that. It's very tight. You got to really slow down a lot to get that 90-degree turn from the racetrack onto pit lane. It's one lane, not two, so it could get jammed up down there. Then the unlevel pits itself going uphill and downhill is very difficult for some of these drivers, you know, having to hold their brakes so the car doesn't move while they're in their pits and not used to doing that. And a matter of fact, if you're going uphill, make sure you got enough RPM up to where you really fire that thing off, getting out of the pit so you don't stall. And as you said, going out, you're coming out on that single lane again, right in the middle of turn one. And the exit of turn one is exit of pit lane. And that gets pretty crowded down there going into turn two.
5: Should be an interesting race because not only are drivers driving for race wins, but they're driving for their careers.
6: They sure are. And some of them that are driving their careers are very fast today. So it's going to be interesting to see what all happens there.
5: You are in the fastest seat in sports, as always. As we say, give them a good, safe ride. And we'll see you back in the booth in a little bit.
6: Yep, see you in a bit.
5: That's our driver analyst, Davey Hamilton. The green flag set for 12:45 Eastern here at Mid-Ohio.
7: The tires and bodywork, also a lot of that dirt and grass as the AMR IndyCar safety team comes over to the car of Seb Murray to check him out. And they also go to Ricardo Escoto.
8: A massive thank you to the safety team. They've done a great job. They were on the scene very quickly. So

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1: And everybody pretty much single file as they work their way off of turn number 10. And they've got to look now to the far west end of the track because that's where they see the leader, Lockie Hughes, with an 8-car length advantage, takes the right-hander of turn number 11 and then back in through turn number, the right-hander that's turn number 12, then 13, then back onto the main straightaway.
2: Boy, elbows getting wide for Yenth as Jordan Missig and Evagoras Papasabas throwing haymakers through turns 13 and 14. Looks like Missig will hold that spot off. Meanwhile, Hughes, your race leader with three to go, back to turn one.
3: Lockie Hughes, a 10-car length advantage over Kyle Collette, but Collette breaking leg, closing that ground. Miles Rowe still in the third position. Callum Hedge, Salvador de Alba. That is the battle for fifth. Salvador de Alba and Josh Pearson further back. Escoto locking it up. We see all kinds of tire smoke there as he and Tommy Smith nearly crash, but we go back to the front of the field, and Lockie Hughes with a huge lead.
4: Lockie Hughes comes up Holman Boulevard. He has to begin to the point of the race where he can hear every little noise that that engine makes as he looks for his first Indy Next by Firestone win. Kyle Collette trying to keep him honest, but Lockie Hughes stretching out that advantage now as it goes through the S's. Third place Miles Rowe as he's comfortably on the final step of the podium as Lockie Hughes heads to turn 10.
1: And somebody went off track at the very back of the field. Bryce Aaron trying to make up some ground and instead kicked up grass. Right now, what Lockie Hughes is hearing is nothing but clean track in front of him. He sets sail now through turn number 13.
2: Yeah, he doesn't want to hear about some of the stuff we're seeing, Davey, at the rear of the field, too. These guys are really making their elbows.
5: Yeah, that's one thing about late yellows, especially in this series with wore-out tires. They're throwing caution to the wind. Hughes has a nice lead. Matter of fact, Hughes actually lost the championship lead right now. He's negative three. Hauger's back in the lead right now. It means he, with all this action, puts him in that eighth spot.
2: I don't think Michael Young that Lockie Hughes cares, though. He is trying to win race win number one.
3: And he was very confident coming into today, and to have his teammate have that incident in turn number one befall him. I know he didn't want to see bad things for his teammate, but for Lockie now, Alex, a 15-car length advantage must feel pretty good.
4: It has to feel fantastic as he's about a lap and a half from home. Kyle Collette in second. Miles Rowe trying to close on Collette. Callum Hedge has that fourth spot. Salvador de Alba trying to get the fourth position back. He closes within a couple of car lengths in turn number seven. But meanwhile, Lockie Hughes controlling that gap as he leads the way out of turn 10.
1: The one thing that seems to come clear through the glare of the sun is the brake smoke that takes place in the middle of the field as everybody's jockeying for position, trying to make up a final spot here on the last couple of circuits. But nobody has been able to catch up on Lockie Hughes. About a 10-car length advantage now through turn number 12.
2: Points leader Dennis Hauger has fought from the rear of the field back to eighth. Not sure he's going to be able to pick up any more spots, barring contact on the final lap. Everybody, including Hauger, chasing after Lockie Hughes. White flag, Michael Young, as Hughes heads to turn one.
3: Our USF Pro 2000 champion trying to close in on his first win of 2025. Got a second and a third place just a weekend to go at Barber Motorsports Park. Could he lead every single lap today? The Gold Coast Australia native about to strike gold here in Indianapolis. He goes through the switchback of 5 and 6 for the final time.
4: A first win in the series is always special, but especially the world's greatest race course, the Indianapolis Motor Speedway. A couple of turns away for Lockie Hughes. He still has to close this one out because Kyle Collette has closed a bit in turn number 7. They go into turn number 8. Back on the power, Lockie Hughes has the advantage. It's Collette. Miles Rowe in the third position. But Jake heading for a final time in turn 10. Here comes Lockie Hughes.
1: Little bit of brake dust kicked up for Lockie Hughes as he worked his way off turn number 10. The Gold Coast in Australia's key city is Surfer's Paradise, and he's trying to make it an Aussie paradise here in Indianapolis under a setting sun. Lockie Hughes, help bring him home, Nick Yeoman.
2: Lockie Hughes going to ride the wave through turn 14, back out of the front straightaway here at the Indianapolis Motor Speedway. That gap closed to about 0.9 seconds. Kyle Collette giving chase, but he's not going to be close enough. Checkered flag in the air, and Lockie Hughes is a race winner in Indy Next by Firestone. He scores the win at the Indianapolis Grand Prix.
6: Yeah, no, it's pretty cool. Kind of just played it by ear. And
0: oh. Only 5 more minutes until airtime.
2: It is time to go racing in Indy Next by Firestone. The field waits to see the green flag. Got a couple cars pulling out of line further back, but the green flag is out, and we are racing. Lockie Hughes is going to lead them down into turn number one.
3: And race fans stand in unison as Lockie Hughes has control of the field. Hogger to the outside. Hedge trying to make a move again. Collette also to Salvador de Alba. A fantastic move trying to make his way up and through the field. That field now makes their way through turn number four, but your leader is Lockie Hughes. Dennis Hogger made his way through cleanly this time, about a 5-4 car length advantage for our pole sitter, Lockie Hughes.
4: Minding their P's and Q's this time down Hallman Boulevard. They spread out with Callum Hedge in third. Could be 3 wide with Miles Rowe and Kyle Collette. Salvador de Alba goes to the inside in turn number 7. He's going to get side by side. Going into the grass with the right side wheels is Kyle Collette. But Lockie Hughes leads the field into turn number 10.
1: Miles Rowe took a hard look at that third position. Decided to back out just a little bit. Lockie Hughes is the leader. 10 car length advantage now on Dennis Hogger. But he has to know that it's going to be a little more difficult in the first step. At the outset of this race here today, Lockie Hughes roars his way now about an 8 car length advantage to turn number 12.
2: See a lot of jostling for position, wheel-to-wheel action further back. Juan Manuel Correa sneaks up the inside, trying to get around Nolan Allard. They might have banged tires there in turn 13. Front of the field, though, already clear, and back onto the front straightaway. Lockie Hughes advantage, a good 8 car lengths over Dennis Hogger back into one.
3: But for Dennis Hogger, check off one box, not getting put to the back of this field at the entrance of turn number one. So it's Lockie Hughes for car length advantage. We have some battles further back. Josh Pearson looks like James Rowe going at it. Those are guys just outside the top 5. Back to the front, though. Lockie Hughes about a 7 car length advantage over Dennis Hogger. Callum Hedge rounds out your top 3 with Miles Rowe in fourth.
0: 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We're live in 3 minutes.
4: Dennis Hogger at the Augusta National of Racetracks having his own personal track day as he is well out in front. Here comes that battle. Of course, Papasavis has the second spot. Lockie Hughes going to go deep into turn 5. And now locking up the tires is Papasavis. But that doesn't open the door for Lockie Hughes. He can't take advantage of it. They maintain that second and third position. But now Miles Rowe might make a run at Lockie Hughes for third.
3: Looks to be 2-for-2 for Dennis Hogger. We'll keep our eye on the battle for second. Papasavis has plenty of room over Lockie Hughes. It's now Miles Rowe closing in on that rear wing. Miles wanted to take that third position away. They're through the left-hander of 10, the right-hander of 11. Miles Rowe all over that rear wing.
4: Yeah, boy, Lockie Hughes slide around down that back straightaway trying to hold on for dear life. Out of turn number 17, though, here comes the Norwegian. Dennis Hogger goes 2-for-2 to kick off his Indy Next by Firestone career. He wins here at Barber Motorsports Park.
0: We're live in 2 minutes.
7: All the way to the line, baby. Let's go, boys.
3: Fittipaldi will take over the lead again. Now Max Taylor tucks in behind that rear wing of Enzo Fittipaldi. A 3-way battle for first place is Timmy Kaharchik in second. Enzo Fittipaldi still with the lead, so they keep trading those positions. Kaharchik getting impatient, trying to pass, coming down into turn number one. There's nowhere to go there, but Kaharchik all over the rear wing of Enzo Fittipaldi. Now Max Taylor's there in the third position. This will allow J.M. Correa to close in a couple of car lengths. We'll call him through one more time, but Enzo Fittipaldi now with a car length advantage as Taylor looks to take over second.
8: Taylor with a lunge to the inside of Kaharchik, but he came from too far back, and the pole shut the door. That's allowed Fittipaldi to scamper off a little bit, building a lead now to 3 car lengths over Kaharchik, still holding that second spot. Taylor in third, but you're right, Correa has reeled him in, and it's now a 4-car battle for the lead.
0: We're live in 1 minute.
9: It's amazing to win 3 times out of 4 here racing at St. Pete's, so that's a pretty good percentage.
10: It's an incredible race, such fun racing out here in Arlington, and I was able to make some good moves out there, have some fun, and we really were able to show our pace.
11: Things were out of control. We started P1 in Arlington, P1 yesterday, but the whole team helped me keep my head together, and yeah, that's why we're here today.
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12: 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So, yeah, it's been an incredible year and an important year for me.
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14: Good morning, race fans. Welcome to beautiful Mid-Ohio Sports Car Course in Lexington, Ohio. It's round number 12, race number 2 this weekend for Indy Next by Firestone. Had quite a day yesterday, Davey Hamilton, as we saw Enzo Fittipaldi lead from green to checkers. What an amazing run that he had yesterday. That was his third victory, the most thus far in 2026. Yep. But it wasn't just a win. It was a commanding win.
15: Yeah, it was a commanding win. I mean, nobody was able to put pressure, even on some of the restarts where you think maybe somebody put some pressure on him. He was able to have a nice gap on the start, and then he would just slowly pull away. So we had the entire field well in hand. By the way, starts on pole again today. Is the same thing going to happen? Now you got to remember, all the drivers that were behind him, they want to win the race too. So they know they had to make some changes on their car, try to make it better. Fittipaldi's probably not going to do much. He had a very good car, so did the guys in back. Make enough changes to beat him, we'll soon see here soon.
14: Nikita Johnson finished 7th, said yep. Things just didn't go his way yesterday, and that, of course, jumbled up our points championship. Yep. We still have many races to go, 6 in total, but for Timmy Kaharchuk to take over the lead, and then you've got Enzo Fittipaldi right there, 7 points out, and now Nikita Johnson 8 points out. It's all together right now, and once you add the changes in yesterday, it's still a very, very tight points championship.
15: It's a very tight points championship. We got a couple different points sheets right now. I'm not sure exactly which one to go off of, but you're right. The top three are super close. And then from 4th, 5th, and 6th, those are really tight as well. So the championship's by far it's not over. I mean, they got a long ways to go. But I think when you talk about those first three, which is Fittipaldi, Kaharchuk, and Johnson, I feel like one of those three are going to be the championship winner. But I also thought Taylor was going to be at the start of the year because he just dominated everything at the start of the year, right? I mean, he was the guy fast, and now he's fallen down that ladder, kind of not out of contention for the championship by any means, but he really has to get kind of back on pace where he was earlier.
14: And Jack Beaton's starting to show his hand now that certainly didn't, I want to say, struggle the first half of the season, but he's come to light. So lots of various drivers that could still be in the hunt for this championship. So many things can change. Looking forward to this round number 2. We've had weather throughout the weekend. Yesterday it delayed the NTT IndyCar Series qualification session. We may have some weather today, and Alex Wolf has more on Pit Lane.
16: The air temperature, the ambient temperature is 78. Track temperature is at 86. There is a little bit of a breeze that is mighty comfortable here on the pit lane. And there is the most cloud cover that we've seen throughout this weekend, at least for Indy Next by Firestone. The teams have a rain tires sitting on pit lane, but hopefully they just sit there for this entire race.
14: Yeah, we'll keep our fingers crossed on that. Thank you, Alex Wolf and Davey, with the change in temperatures. It really is about the same as we were yesterday, but we're overcast today, and it's not as sunny as it was yesterday.
15: You know, you walk outside, it's not terrible. I mean, it's just like a summer day to me. It's got a little, the humidity, like you said, it's a little bit high, but I think conditions are better today. I don't think it's going to be a big change as far as what these drivers are going to feel, whether it's in the cockpit themselves with the heat or on track surface. And IndyCars were just on track. The rubber, they had good times. They did some long runs, and so a lot of rubber on the track. I think the racetrack's going to be really gripped up for these guys, which I think is good. They did sweep after that final warm-up, too. A lot of the IndyCar teams put the alternate tire on, which they a lot of DAG, a lot of marbles. So sweepers have been out on the racetrack. They have a really clean for these guys. So early on, we could see some 2-3 wide pass and potentially try to get towards the front. But one thing that really different from this week here at Mid-Ohio than when we were at Road America, not the first lap incidents. And let's hope it doesn't happen again today.
14: Yeah, we'll keep our fingers crossed on that. Enzo Fittipaldi again with his third victory of 2026. And Alex Wolf caught up with him on pit lane.
16: His grandfather Emerson, 3 times winner here in Mid-Ohio. Enzo Fittipaldi now an Indy Next by Firestone winner here. Take us through that long, hot run.
17: Oh, yeah, it was absolutely amazing. The race was really tough out there. It's quite hot, but you know, I train a lot at Pit Fit, and they prepare me really well for the races, and I was great out there. So, yeah, super happy about it, and just looking forward now to tomorrow.
16: That's now your second in points, 7 points out. What's the preparation going to look like before tomorrow morning?
17: Tomorrow is just, you know, execute like we did today, clean race, and move forward, and that's the goal. Be consistent out there, you know, hit my marks, and yeah, drive fast.
14: Well, he certainly did that yesterday. Again, Enzo Fittipaldi, three-time winner in 2026, and a lot of jumbling going around in the starting line of the driver who started on the outside of row number one yesterday, and Salvador De Alba. He will start further back in the field in that eighth position. Alessandro De Tullio, who has been the most consistent as far as qualifying goes, he will start on the outside of row number one. We will hear from the field and where they'll be starting momentarily, but beautiful day here at Mid-Ohio Sports Car Course as we get set to go down to the front of the field to get the command.
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13: And starting on the pole.
43: Enzo Fittipaldi, Brazil.
14: Well, there's your starting grid for race number 2, round number 12 of the 2026 IndyNext by Firestone campaign. The field making their first of 4 pace laps before we go green. 5 laps less than yesterday, a 30-lap race today. And some of the finest in the business helping us out to call the turns today. We'll start with our very own Jake Query at his home away from homes down in the keyhole in turn number 2.
1: One of the best places to watch over the course of the season, Michael. This is atop a hill that is at the south end here of the Mid-Ohio Sports Car Course, and when they enter it, it's a left-handed turn, and then from there, it is one of the longest, if you want to call it a consecutive right-hander, that we see throughout the course of the season. That long sweeping right-hander that is the bottom of the keyhole, it is a banking that is very subtle that kind of rolls them through to the bottom of the keyhole. But if you get too much speed, if that allows you too much inertia, you can get on the outside and you can get some of that rubber to touch the grass just before the curbing at the bottom of the keyhole. That can cause problems, so you got to get back into the middle groove. But once you do so, again, just kind of a slight roll down and then back up, that sets you up for the exit of the keyhole, which leads to a right-handed turn number 3. It is more technically a kink. It goes through the initial starter stand here for this event, and then they come into the view of Nick Yeoman.
4: I appreciate that, Jake. You mentioned turn number 3. It is just a kink. In fact, the drivers won't even lift off the throttle. It is full song all the way down this long back straightaway. I'm on a scissor lift looking down on that straightaway. I've got race fans on the hillside behind me enjoying this nice morning here in Lexington, Ohio, and when I turn to look to the racetrack, I see a very technical portion. It is turns 4, 5, and 6. Turn 4, one of the heaviest braking zones on this racetrack. It's a right-hander. The straightaway kind of leads downhill, so you've got to get on your marks to make sure that you don't overcook it into that corner and end up into the sand trap. Front of the field navigating that part of the racetrack right now behind the pace car. When they leave turn number 4, it's a slight jaunt uphill to the left-hander of turn number 5. Lots of fans spilling in hill here on the hillside. Then it's right back down the the hill towards another right-hander of turn number six, where we will hand them off today to Ryan Marine.
0: Hey, Nick. Yeah, this part of the racetrack, it's characterized by elevation change along with twists and turns. The downhill plunge out of five to the right-hander of six with a steeply banked candy-striped curb down at the apex. Then it's a left-hander turn number seven. That's got a very usable yellow curb that the drivers were chewing up just one day ago. Back uphill they come, crossing across the crest and then plunging back downhill into a sequence of two right-handed corners to turns eight and nine, which then lead to another straightaway. But nothing straight about the portion of the racetrack I'm looking at here. There are so many race fans that are already out enjoying the morning, enjoying the activities here at the Mid-Ohio Sports Car Course. Excited to get race number two for Indy Next by Firestone underway.
14: Thank you, guys. We're looking forward to the call today. And then, Davey, once they exit turn number nine, they go through that final portion down through Thunder Valley and end up in the carousel 10, 11, 12, and 13. Still a very technical portion of the course.
2: Very technical. First gear corner once you get down to that carousel, but you got to remember right before you get to that turn 11 and 12 is you got to deal with turn 11, which is a fast left-hander, then into 12, and then you slow it down to that carousel, and then need good momentum coming off that final corner, turn 13, to get to the start or to the finish line, not the start line.
14: When do you begin to accelerate out of turn number 12? When can you really get back into the throttle?
2: Yeah, you know, pretty early, but you're not wide open until you actually clear that final turn 13 and get on that front straightaway.
14: Well, let's head back down to pit lane one last time. Alex Wolf, what are you going to be looking for in the race today?
3: I'm looking at the third row and a couple of drivers that are getting some IndyCar buzz in this silly season. Nikita Johnson, multi-time race winner. He's been at the top of the points, at different points in this 2026 Indy Next by Firestone season. Thought of highly as a young prospect by some NTT IndyCar Series teams. And Josh Pearson on the outside of that row. He's gotten stronger as this year has gone on. A couple of podium efforts in the month of June. And he's a driver that's being talked about as potentially trying to put together a program for IndyCar competition. Those are two guys that I think could make some noise here this morning at Mid-Ohio.
14: Well, looking forward to the day today. Thank you again, Alex Wolf. The field starting to make their way through the final portion of the course. Different than most every racetrack we go to. We will start the race in turn number three after they leave the keyhole. So the field will start to form in those familiar rows of two. The pace car is off and Enzo Fittipaldi will bring the field down. Alessandro De Tullio will get alongside of him as they begin to get into that formation as they head through turn number one and now into the view of Jake Query.
1: Oh, as Enzo Fittipaldi works his way into this key area and they work their way into the keyhole, starting to line up in the rows of two, he has to know that it was yesterday on multiple occasions on the restarts when mayhem took place behind him. Will that happen when they come for the first time at full speed the next time through this area? They know the green flag awaits them. Enzo Fittipaldi just behind him. Alessandro De Tullio, Jack Beaton starting to line up. Michael, we're about to get underway here for race number two this weekend.
14: Tail end of the field just now getting to the rest of the pack. Enzo Fittipaldi has the field in command as Alessandro De Tullio alongside drivers left. Field starting to make their way into the portion of the course where we will see the green flag in turn number three. We await. And the green flag is out. We are underway for the Indy Next by Firestone Grand Prix at Mid-Ohio, race number two.
4: It was a really late green flag that had these drivers stacking up, but it looks like the front of the field, mid-pack, and rear of the field all safely going to make it through turn number four. It is Alessandro De Tullio, Enzo Fittipaldi jostling for the lead as they race into six.
0: De Tullio finally had to give up the fight at the bottom of the hill at the exit of turn number five. That allows Fittipaldi to start to pull away. Behind them, though, the battles remain fierce, too wide, deep into the pack.
14: And Nikita Johnson picking up a position over Timik Kaharjik. Further back in the field, we have all kinds of jostling. Niels Kolen trying to hold off Jordan Missig, but back up front, Enzo Fittipaldi about a two-car length advantage over Alessandro De Tullio. But the big battle there for that third position, it's Jack Beaton there, and then Nikita Johnson, Timik Kaharjik, Josh Pearson, 2, 3, 4, 5, and 6. They're back through into turn number one and into turn number two of the keyhole.
1: You know, it's funny you mention it because when they come into the keyhole, in fact, those first two, the first two to present themselves, then three, four, and five all bunched up, beaten with Johnson right there. Johnson going to go a little bit tighter on the curve, but that swung that rear end out just a little bit, allows Beaton to draw himself about a car length. Front two, though, right next to one another coming to Nick.
0: And they're going to be side by side racing into turn number four. Alessandro DiTullio pops to the outside. He'll drag race and nearly got shoved off the racetrack. He did go off the racetrack. Fittipaldi didn't give him an inch. Enzo has the lead into turn six.
5: And it's a massive lead. Now the car behind him is that of Jack Beaton. Beaton slots into second place. He's being hassled right now by Nikita Johnson. Then it's Kaharchik, then J.M. Correa. DiTullio's dropped nearly out of the top 10.
14: We also have a driver off further back in the field. Jordan Misick has gone off, but Enzo Fittipaldi with a massive lead. Jack Beaton running in that second position, and then it's Nikita Johnson in third. Davey, what'd you see as they went down into four?
2: Well, you know, obviously I'm going to watch the replay right now, but DiTullio actually was not in front of Fittipaldi, and just, you know, that's a situation where you're not in front of him. Fittipaldi did kind of push him off there, no question about it, but he should probably just give up the corner at that point, especially this early in the race. Kind of a mistake by DiTullio.
14: Beaton and Johnson, that's the battle for that second position.
1: And that battle for second now at the bottom of the keyhole, and another good battle taking place just behind him. You've got Kaharchik, but then Josh Pearson has DiTullio right on his rear wing. Garcia there as well. Leader, though, Fittipaldi extending through turn number three.
0: Battle for second is on. Nikita Johnson pops to the outside of Jack Beaton. This looks exactly like the battle for the lead just moments ago. Jack Beaton, though, breaks later than Johnson. He'll clear him, but here comes Nikita fighting back to the outside. Gets back in line as they snake their way out of turn five.
5: Oh, Nikita had that car break loose on him coming down the hill at the exit of five. Was able to hold on to it, but it's left him a bit vulnerable as Kaharchik starts to close in. That's the fight for the final couple of steps on the podium.
14: We're working lap 3 of 30 in race number 2. Enzo Fittipaldi P1, Jack Beaton, then Nikita Johnson, Timmy Kaharchik fourth. J.M. Correa moves up to that fifth position. Pearson, then DiTullio, who was battling for the lead, falls to seventh. Max Garcia, Lockie Hughes, Salvador De Alba. They are your top 10 as we begin lap number 4. Enzo Fittipaldi with a huge advantage, over 2.5 seconds. But again, that battle ensues as they make their way to the keyhole. Jack Beaton in second, Nikita Johnson in third.
1: Beaton, when he comes in off that turn of turn number 1, presents himself at first as though he's got Johnson right on his rear wing. By the time he gets down to the bottom of the keyhole, he starts to extend it a little bit. Johnson's bigger concern might be that of the business behind him and Timmy Kaharchik. All three of them evenly spaced now through turn number 3.
0: That's a great point, Jake. That battle for second may become a 3-car battle very shortly because the driver from Polik, Timmy Kaharchik, is charging. He wants Nikita Johnson pull right to the rear wing of Jack Beaton as they streak to the left-hander of turn 5. Ryan, it's a good battle for second.
5: Beaton from Australia, Johnson the American, the pole, Timmy Kaharchik just behind. Second, third, and fourth. That's the way they run with Correa. And now DiTullio starting to close in as well.
14: Alessandro DiTullio, Davey, doing a great job rebounding after going off track at turn number 4. He dropped back into the 10th position. He's already back to the 6th position and charging.
2: That's unfortunate that he made that small mistake, put him back in the grid, as you just said, in that 6th position right now. He just turned a lap. That same as the leader right there. Second fast lap of the fastest lap that last time by. So that tells me if he wouldn't have made that move early, he may have a challenge for Fittipaldi later.
14: And Jake, the battle will be for fifth. It's J.M. Correa and Alessandro DiTullio on the charge.
1: And DiTullio has some spots he knows he needs to make up, and he has been aggressive on Correa in trying to do that. This is all happening just behind Kaharchik. Correa keeping good pace. DiTullio falls back just a little bit, exit of 3. Call it a car length and a half between the two.
0: We know how race car drivers think. When they feel like they've been done wrong or they make a mistake, usually they see that red mist, and certainly Alessandro DiTullio has gone into damage control mode. He is stalking. J.M. Correa was all over the rear wing entering turn number 4. Has to lay back a little bit, Ryan, as they snake their way through 5 and 6.
5: No pressure from behind. It's about 5 car lengths back to Josh Pearson, so DiTullio can just focus on the fight ahead. He's just a car length behind Correa, cresting the hill through turn 8.
14: Enzo Fittipaldi still with about a 2.5-second advantage over Jack Beaton. Nikita Johnson runs in that third position. Timmy Kaharchik in fourth. And then that battle we've been talking about. It's J.M. Correa and Alessandro DiTullio, the 7-time pole sitter who started on the outside of row number 1, trying to battle back as he went off in turn number 4. Again, he's all over that rear wing of J.M. Correa. That's the battle battle for fifth as he exits turn number one.
1: They work their way back into the keyhole. Again, this area interesting because when you get down towards the bottom of the keyhole, you want to kind of keep it in that middle groove and let it roll you through, if you will, and make sure that you don't have too much speed that sends you off. DiTullio, for example, had to break it just a little bit. That allowed Correa to get a little breathing room. Now all of them back up to the north end exit the keyhole.
6: It is only breathing room, Jake, because DiTullio is sitting just about two car lengths behind Correa, but not close enough to poke his nose to the inside or outside into turn number four. They all get single file. This is second through about the seventh position as they snake their way out of turn five.
5: All this happens behind Enzo Fittipaldi, who has a massive lead over Beaton, then Johnson, Kaharchik, Correa, and DiTullio continuing their fight a little bit further back, just outside of the podium positions.
14: We're working lap six of 30. It's Enzo Fittipaldi, 2.7 seconds ahead of Jack Beaton, then Nikita Johnson, Timmy Kaharchik, J.M. Correa, Alessandro DiTullio, Josh Pearson, Max Garcia, Lockie Hughes, Salvador De Alba. They are your top 10. Again, Enzo Fittipaldi beginning to stretch that lead even more. Jack Beaton and Nikita Johnson, they have a good battle going nose to tail as they make their way through turn number one. Jake, the top six looking very close with the exception, of course, of our leader, Enzo Fittipaldi.
1: Yeah, and one of those to keep an eye on would be Timmy Kaharchik, because over the course of the season, what we have seen is that he makes up ground often on restarts, not necessarily in the course of methodically trying to hunt somebody down, but he has gotten closer to Johnson, trying to take a little bit wider exit at the bottom of the keyhole. Timmy Kaharchik trying to reel in Nikita Johnson.
6: This is as close as Kaharchik has been as they're already into turn number four. It is Nikita Johnson just trying to hang on to that third spot. Kaharchik closed within a car length. The entrance to turn number four, it'll stretch out to a car length and a half down into turn six.
5: Johnson shifted into a more defensive posture, no longer putting the pressure on Beaton. Instead now playing defense, trying to fend off a couple of furious challenges from Timmy Kaharchik.
14: So Timmy Kaharchik now starts to see his mirrors fill up with the machine of J.M. Correa. Again, lap 7 of 30 will begin lap 8 as the Enzo Fittipaldi machine makes his way down that front straightaway. Davey, it's really Enzo Fittipaldi who has taken, again, race number 2 by the bull by the horns. And the rest of the field looks like everybody's pretty evenly spaced.
2: Yeah, that one lap, he was 4/10 of a second quicker than Beaton in that second place. The only guy was close to him, again, Correa, he was the only other car in that 111 bracket, so that tells it he's definitely catching up to Kaharchik and going to start putting a little bit more pressure on him.
14: Yeah, Timmy Kaharchik, who's usually the driver that does the aggressive moves, has J.M. Correa tucked in about a car length and a half behind him. As a matter of fact, Jake, it looks like Kaharchik may have J.M. Correa move to the outside.
1: Looks like he's going to make that move in front of Nick.
6: Here comes Correa to the outside. They are wheel to wheel, and J.M. Correa pulls off that pass around the outside into turn number 4. So move Correa up to the fourth spot, Ryan, with a spectacular pass.
5: His next target will be Nikita Johnson, who is slowly but surely losing ground to second place Jack Beaton. Right now, it's about a two-car length deficit as Correa tries to reel in Johnson.
14: That's something we haven't seen much this year in 2026, is that's Timmy Kaharchik getting passed by anyone.
2: Yeah, no, he's been on a charge right now. He was leading the championship going into this event, but if it was to end right now, he'd be 15 points behind, losing that lead, putting Fittipaldi in the lead right now in this race, but Johnson's still in third. So it tells you all these guys that are battling with each other up front, Michael, they are all challenging for the championship as well.
14: So Timmy Kaharchik now runs in that fifth position. It's Fittipaldi, Beaton, Johnson, Correa, and Jake. It looks like Alessandro DiTullio might make a charge on Timmy Kaharchik.
1: Yeah, he has been trying relentlessly over the last few laps, and Josh Pearson right behind that battle trying to keep an eye on it. But DiTullio got a little bit loose. Example that he's trying to get into that throttle. Nick, he's doing it because he's trying to make a move and make back one of those spots.
6: Yeah, Kaharchik, after he got passed by Correa, has lost track of that car. Correa's opened up about a 4 or 5 car length advantage, and indeed Kaharchik starting to fall into the grasp of Alessandro DiTullio. They'll go nose to tail down the hill, Ryan, at a 5.
5: White and orange car of Kaharchik. It's the blue and gold machine of DiTullio starting to close in. Pearson now part of that conversation as well. They're still nose to tail through 8 and 9.
14: Fittipaldi, Beaton, Johnson, Correa, Kaharchik, your top 5. Alessandro DiTullio, Josh Pearson, Garcia, Hughes, and Max Taylor now moves into that 10th position as Salvador De Alba will fall out of that top 10 and run in the 11th position. Again, Enzo Fittipaldi, a massive lead, has stretched it out to 3.5 seconds, and it's beaten Nikita Johnson and J.M. Correa in that 4th position. Jake, let's take another peek at that 5th place battle between Timmy Kaharchik and Alessandro DiTullio.
1: Looks right now entering the keyhole, little more gap than last time by, but let's see what kind of of line they get at the bottom of the keyhole, dealing with that kind of rolling right, if you will. DeTullio started to swing it a little more wide. Kaharchik wider exit of the keyhole. Two car length advantage now over DeTullio as they exit turn number three.
6: It was a good charge for Kaharchik out of the keyhole, and he's got a 2.5, making a 3-car length advantage, and that's all the breathing room you need to get down into turn number four. The draft helps. You can pull up on the rear wing, but it is DeTullio who has to fall in line, Ryan, as they snake their way out of 5 and 6.
5: 2-car lengths behind the pole, Kaharchik, who himself is 4-car lengths behind Correa, who continues to charge forward, trying to reel in Johnson, not making as much headway in recent laps.
14: Enzo Fittipaldi, your leader, by 3.6 seconds. Jack Beaton, Nikita Johnson, J.M. Correa, Timmy Kaharchik, your top five. Alessandro DeTullio, Josh Pearson, Max Garcia, Lockie Hughes, and Max Taylor, your top 10. Salvador De Alba, Matteo Nannini, Seb Murray, Niels Colin, and Bryce Aaron, your top 15. Nicholas Stoddy, Alexander Kariba, Miles Rowe, Nolan Aller, and James Rowe, your top 20. And the rest of the field, Colin Kaminsky, Nicholas Montero, Carson Etter, and Jordan Missick. And we'll take a quick break and be back with Indy Next by Firestone Grand Prix in Mid-Ohio action here on IndyCar Radio, powered by Only Bulls.
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14: Welcome back to the Indy Next by Firestone Grand Prix at Mid-Ohio, race number 2. 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And not a lot of action happening up front, but Nick Yeoman back in that battle for 17th and 18th saw nearly an incident a moment ago.
6: Yeah, it has not been a great weekend for Miles Rowe. He's running towards the back of the pack, but had a great run on Alexander Kariba on the way down to turn number 4. And Kariba threw one, maybe even 1.5 blocks. Miles ultimately swung to the outside, but it was very close. We're talking front wing to rear tires missing by just inches, and the speeds are so impressive this part of the racetrack that certainly got my attention. As Miles roars by this time, he's opened up a gap on Kariba of at least 6 or 7 car lengths, so he has a fast race car. But Michael, track position is everything right now, and Miles Rowe, who is a winner this year already, certainly does not have it.
14: And of course, Davey, the reason why Miles is in the back of the field, he had to pull off, he had an issue with that car and started at the rear of the field. Yeah. For both races.
2: Yeah, and he had good eye from Nick, because Rowe was actually a half a second quicker than Kariba, who he just passed. Stoddy is the next one in line, half a second quicker than him as well. 1:11.35, by the way, the leaders are running, the meeting is a 1:11.32. Johnson, 111.37. So he's right with the top few guys other than Fittipaldi, who just a 110.2.
14: Well, we have obviously a lot of racing to go, working lap 14 of 30, nearing the halfway point of this race. And as I look at the championship, David, we certainly see some of the cream rising to the top. It's Enzo Fittipaldi, Timmy Kaharchik, and Nikita Johnson, who's currently running third in this race. Of course, Enzo in that the first position, and Kaharchik running fifth.
2: And by the way, going into this weekend, he was third in the points championship, so getting two poles, winning the race yesterday, leading the race today, if it was the end right now, a 17-point lead going from third to first, but a really nice weekend for him, no question about it. Kaharchik, he also, in that second position, lost one. Obviously, he was the one, the leader going in, but 20 back is third place, as you just mentioned, with Johnson's. What a great battle. But then behind them, you got to talk, you know, the next three or four people, they're all on top of each other in the points championship as well.
14: Lorenzo Fittipaldi continues to stretch that lead, more so than yesterday, albeit we had plenty of cautions yesterday. 5.3 seconds for Enzo Fittipaldi over Jack Beaton. And Beaton and Johnson not really having a good battle, but Johnson certainly maintaining pace with Jack Beaton, Jake.
1: Yeah, what they've managed to do within that battle, if you call it that, Beaton and Johnson, is separate just a little bit before you get to Correa and then Kaharchik. DiTullio has fallen back just a little bit, but Jack Beaton, big distance to first, but coming to you, Nick.
6: It's a mid-Ohio country mile lead for Enzo Fittipaldi, and then that battle for second. As you mentioned, Jack Beaton has some breathing room, four or five car lengths. In fact, second through about seventh and eighth are about evenly separate, just two or three car lengths. A lot of drivers find a hard time, Ryan, to make passes right now down into turn four.
5: Yeah, it's very difficult to do it in this part of the racetrack as well, largely single file, unless you're very, very brave or the person in front of you makes a mistake. Still single file through this section right here. Fittipaldi firmly in control, but the rest of the positions in the top 10 still up for grabs.
14: We recently talked about Miles Rowe and his progression through the field. Just got past Nicholas Stoddy for that 16th position. Now we'll go on the attack of Bryce Aaron, but Miles not as quick through the field as he was yesterday, as we're at the halfway point of this 30-lap race.
2: Yeah, just right at the halfway. Completing lap 16 of the 30 right now. What happened yesterday was yellow flags. And so he did really good on some of the restarts and they've been making up a lot of ground. Right now, where Rose stands, unfortunately, he is, 20.

0: the race. Just now, 110.80. Second place beaten a 111.7. So, and he's way faster than everybody in the field right now. Pretty remarkable.
1: So Enzo Fittipaldi, your leader, as we begin lap 17 of 30. Jack Beaton, Nikita Johnson, J.M. Correa, Timmy Kaharchik, your top five. Alessandro De Tullio, Josh Pearson, Max Garcia, Lockie Hughes, Max Taylor, your top 10. Salvador De Alba, Matteo Nannini, Seb Murray, Niels Colin, Bryce Aaron, your top 15. Then it's Miles Rowe moving up to that 16th position. Nicholas Stoddy, Alexander Kariba, Nolan Aller, and James Rowe, your top 20. Colin Kaminsky, Nicholas Montero, Jordan Misick, Carson Etter, all 24 cars still racing in this field as Enzo Fittipaldi continues to stretch that lead now up to 6.3 seconds as he makes his way through the middle portion of this course. And Davey, as we look around the racetrack, everybody pretty much minding their P's and Q's, running single file. There's really no big attacks happening on the track right now. Everybody just trying to keep that pace for the last 10 or so laps of this race.
0: You continue to look at lap times, not just for the leader. He's obviously way faster than everybody else, but the rest of the field has really good lap times, telling me track conditions are good. Track's really gripped up, but it's the same for everybody, so it's making it a little bit difficult to catch up to somebody and pass them. Really, as you said, Rowe, starting in the back of the field, has really good lap times, catching the cars in front of him. He passes the car about every 3, 4, 5 laps, but he has long ways to go to get to the front.
1: Boy, Enzo Fittipaldi has a country mile lead over Jack Beaton, then Nikita Johnson, J.M. Correa, even Timmy Kaharchik there. Jake, obviously Enzo Fittipaldi already to you, but 2 through 6, still together, but really no big battles there.
2: It's been a long time since I've seen a gap this big, in particular at this racetrack. Enzo Fittipaldi already working his way out of the keel, but then let's look behind that. You'll see Jack Beaton and you'll see Johnson, Nick. They're trying to make it about a long behind Fittipaldi.
3: Yeah, and right behind Nikita Johnson sits J.M. Correa after he pulled off that pass on Timmy Kaharchik. Kaharchik's kind of settled into that fifth position and has no threat of any pressure from behind from either Alessandro De Tullio or Josh Pearson. But all it takes, Ryan, for any of these drivers in second on back is a bobble. In fact, we got one car off into the grass. Not exactly sure who that is. Michael, you might be able to identify it. It's Salvador De Alba who's going to get back on the racetrack. But, Ryan, these are the bobbles that we talk about. All it takes, and you can throw away a lot of track position.
4: And that's exactly what happened to De Alba. He's dropped back behind Seb Murray. Has Matteo Nannini hot on his heels right now, so his troubles aren't over just yet, but it does look like he's able to get that car more or less back up to speed.
1: Salvador De Alba now has his mirrors full of Matteo Nannini as he had that off that Nick just called, just went into turn four hot, Davey.
0: Yeah, just got it too hot, locked those front tires up, was able to merge back on at the top of the hill. We did a really good job by merging on at the smoothest place possible. Only lost one position in that little transaction right there, so still trying to fight, gain ground if he can, fall back to that 12th position.
1: Well, he's in that black car, Jake. Looks like he has Matteo Nannini about a car length and a half advantage.
2: Works his way, swung it just a little bit wide at the bottom of the keyhole. Nannini is right there, but fell back just a little bit as they exit towards the bottom. Nick, coming into your view, De Alba, Nannini about a car length behind.
3: Yeah, got to worry about cleaning off those Firestone tires as quickly as possible. As much dirt and gravel as he kicked up, it looks like De Alba, the driver from Mexico, has got it regathered, but it has stacked it up a little bit with Nannini right on the rear wing, Ryan, as they snake out of turn five.
4: And De Alba's definitely back on the pace compared to where he was one lap ago. He's starting to edge that gap up to 4 car lengths now as he crests the hill in front of me. Nannini trying to track him down.
1: That was the battle for that 12th position as Enzo Fittipaldi has already crossed the finish line as he makes his way into turn one. Jack Beaton and then Nikita Johnson second, third. Again, J.M. Correa, Timmy Kaharchik there. Jake, I don't want to say it's a battle yet, but Alessandro De Tullio running in that 6th position has Josh Pearson starting to pick up that pace ever so slightly.
2: We wondered whether or not De Tullio might have, as Nick said, some of that red mist and then maybe settle down just a little bit. Kaharchik in front of him by about 2.5 car lengths, but Pearson took a much more aggressive line at the bottom of the keyhole. De Tullio trying to hold off that green machine, Nick, of Josh Pearson.
3: And a lap ago, Josh Pearson closed within about a car length of Alessandro De Tullio, kind of wiggled the car to the right as if to fake a move, but then got right back in line. This time, he's about 2 or 3 car lengths to the disadvantage, right behind De Tullio out of turn 5.
4: It's a bright lime green, the primary color on that car, with some black accents on the nose and the wing. Looking fast right now, certainly putting pressure on De Tullio, but not close enough to make a lunge here.
1: Next time by, there will be 10 to go. Enzo Fittipaldi, Jack Beaton, Nikita Johnson. They're your top 3 at Indy Next by Firestone's Grand Prix at Mid-Ohio, race number 2.
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1: Welcome back to the Indy Next by Firestone Grand Prix at Mid-Ohio, race number two. Enzo Fittipaldi with a 9-second advantage over Jack Beaton. Jack Beaton running in that second position with Nikita Johnson just behind him at about 3 car lengths disadvantage. I will say this, David, we talked about Jack Beaton a little bit yesterday, and today, again, this driver really has come to life this second half of the season.
0: We continue to talk about it, right? At the start of the season, just start off a little slow. Nothing bad. Wasn't doing anything crazy or bad. Just kind of getting used to these cars, get the feel of them. He has done that now. Unfortunately, he's still eating the championship right now just because of the slow start, but he's been consistently fast, especially here this weekend. We're paying more and more attention to him just because he's doing just really an outstanding job.
1: Yeah, did a fantastic job yesterday. He finished third on the podium, and Nikita Johnson obviously trying to close that gap with Jack Beaton as Nikita wants to get back to the top of this point standings as he began this weekend as the points leader and has now fallen to that third position, 20 points out of now championship leader Enzo Fittipaldi. It has been one of those types of weekends for Enzo Fittipaldi, again with such a commanding lead as we head back out to turn four and Nick Yeoman.
3: Michael might want to take a peek at Alessandro DiTullio. He just pulled over to the right and let Josh Pearson go by, and then Ryan, I think he got passed again down in front of you. DiTullio starting to free fall a bit.
4: He did. That was Max Garcia, who was able to force his way alongside, and DiTullio had no recourse but to let him complete that move and get single file once again. So it does appear that there could be some problems for DiTullio, whose day started so promisingly, starting up at the front of the field.
1: So DiTullio now running, Jake, in that seventh position, actually eighth. He has Lockie Hughes starting to close in on that rear wing.
2: We'll see if Lockie Hughes is able to draw in here on the keyhole itself, or if DiTullio is back up to pace. Again, he's behind Garcia. The gap is about 2 car lengths. Lockie Hughes trying to reel him in. Nick, by the time they get to you, see if Lockie Hughes is on the rear wing of Alessandro DiTullio.
3: I'll be honest with you, kind of looks like DiTullio is more on the attack to Max Garcia. So maybe it was just a bad lap, but he lost a couple positions, and now he's about a car length behind Max Garcia. So he'll shake it off, Ryan, and try to get that spot back into turn number 6.
4: DiTullio has settled back into a rhythm, you're right, and he is starting to draw a bead once more on Garcia, who in this section of the track one lap ago was able to muscle his way by and pick up that spot.
1: Boy, Nikita Johnson nearly drove off the track at turn number 9. That was a nice save by Johnson, David.
0: Yeah, really good save. Got completely sideways. He's trying to catch up to Beaton, who has, you know, over 1 second lead on him, like 1.1 second lead. So he's back away. So he's just trying to do, like, six laps to go of this event this time by. Big gap between Johnson and Correa. Karchek falling back to fifth. No real close running until you get back in the field a little bit, as you just mentioned. Back, they're still missing Kaminsky. We had a big battle going on, now missing, trying to catch up to Rowe, but good racing, but mostly from the back.
1: Jake Huzek, Garcia, the Tulio battle looking, they're probably through the keyhole at about this point.
2: They actually would be coming their way towards Nick Yeoman in just a second. It's spaced out pretty evenly at this point coming to you, Nick.
3: Now, Garcia's built about a 5 or 6 car length in advantage, but again, that free fall from DiTullio was very, very brief as he's been able to get that car back up to speed. Lockie Hughes and Max Taylor both starting to put the pressure on, but they are nose to tail, Ryan, as they race out of turn number 5.
4: And a curious race for DiTullio, who had good starting track position, had the off fighting up at the front of the field early in the race, and had a subsequent issue that's cost him a couple of positions here late in the going. Hasn't been able to transition that good starting position into a good finish pretty much all year long.
1: 5 laps to go in Indy Next by Firestone's Grand Prix of Mid-Ohio, race number 2 to pit lane, and Alex Wolf.
11: Headed up to the A.J. Foyt Racing with HMD pit for Alessandro De Tullio. Asked if there was any issue with the 14 machine. They said that they're trying to figure that out. As he goes by, the crew looks intently as he heads into turn number 1 to try to see if there's any sort of problem with that machine, but they are still trying to decipher if there is.
1: So, Davey, not rubberless. Wow. If something like that happens, could that have just been a slide off by DiTullio and just had tires he had to clean off?
0: Yeah, we didn't see that, but it could have been just getting offline, get some marbles on the tires. Potentially, Zanini is going to go by Murray right now. Then outside, Cole is trying to get both of them down in front of Jake, but it could be just offline a little bit and trying to clean the tires up.
1: Well, that's probably the best battle as they exit the keyhole now, Nick Yeoman. Coming to you, Matteo Nannini, Niels Colin, and Seb Murray.
3: Now, we got cars all over each other. In fact, a late pop to the outside for Niels Colin. He'll try to drag race Matteo Nannini down into turn number 4. Nannini's not going to give an inch. That stacks up Bryce Aaron. Also, Seb Murray. They're all over each other, Ryan, down into turn 6.
4: That's 5 cars in this pack here. Miles Rose joined the fun, having just made a pass at Bryce Aaron a couple of laps ago. Nannini hanging onto that spot, but he's got a whole lot of company.
1: So Matteo Nannini, Niels Colin, Bryce Aaron, Seb Murray, Nicholas Dotti, Miles Rowe in that as well. Rowe gets around Stoddy. So Matteo Nannini, not sure if Matteo is actually holding these guys up, but we have all kinds of battles back in the pack. It's actually, that's in the 12th position right now. As again, Enzo Fittipaldi goes by. Now 3 to go here in the Mid-Ohio Sports Car. Gerst, check that, 4 to go. And Jake, we'll watch this battle as this comes down the front straightaway right now. It's been a very good one. Matteo Nannini, Niels Colin, Bryce Aaron, Seb Murray, all coming to you.
2: It's allowed for all of them to have to find out how to deal with going side by side when they go through the keyhole. It is not the case right now. Murray and Aaron is the closest. Aaron swung it wide trying to hold off Murray, but I think Murray's going to try to do the over and under as they exit the keyhole.
3: He'll race past the part of the racetrack where he had a horrifying accident a year ago, and Seb Murray's going to try to go the long way around Bryce Aaron. They go wheel to wheel. Murray has to jump out of the throttle. Now he'll swing to the outside of Bryce Aaron, gets back in line as they dart out of turn 5.
4: I think it might have cost him some momentum, though, because here comes Miles Rowe closing up on the rear wing of Seb Murray, cresting the hill. Down the hill now to the right hand they go in turn number 8, and Rowe is on the charge.
1: Again, a battle for 12th, 13th, 14th, and 15th. Matteo Nannini, Niels Colin, Bryce Aaron, Seb Murray, Miles Rowe in that as well. 3 to go as Enzo Fittipaldi is already halfway around this course. We'll take a peek back in at this battle between Matteo Nannini, Niels Colin, but really, Jake, it's been Bryce Aaron and Seb Murray that have been putting on the show.
2: And they've been putting on that show, and they've been putting it on as Enzo Fittipaldi seemingly is halfway to Cleveland. That's how big the lead is. So you go there towards the middle of the pack. That battle now sets itself, presents itself, bottom of the keyhole. Again, Nannini, then behind him, it is Coolin, then Bryce, Aaron, and Murray. Now Murray's bigger concern, as we talked about, Ryan saw it, is Miles Rowe. Miles Rowe trying to draw that beat, Nick, as they exit turn number 3.
3: Yeah, he's got a fast race car, but running out of laps to pick up a few more valuable points, and Miles Rowe has Nicholas Stoddy hot on his heels. Again, everybody through 4, 5, and 6. Fans looking on as Matteo Nannini continues to hold on in front of this long train of cars, Ryan.
4: And Nannini Denny is at the front of the train, no question about it, with Colin trying to chase him down. Then it's Aaron, then it's Murray, then it's Rowe, still single file.
1: Boy, Enzo Fittipaldi has come by that start-finish line and has checked out from the rest of the field. Be the white flag next time by. Let's take a peek at that Timika Harchik-Josh Pearson battle. That's for fifth, Jake.
2: And Pearson is trying to get that spot from Timika Harchik. Harchik is going to go into the bottom of the keyhole, and as he does so, swings it down, right side rubber, swung out just a little bit. Josh Pearson then, though, went to the same line, tries to keep it high. Two car length advantage for Timika Harchik.
3: Pearson stays right in the tire tracks. Everybody kind of navigates to the right side of the racetrack in the run down to turn four, then moves left to try to get the good angle into the corner. Again, Gaharchek holding off Pearson into turn five.
4: Down the hill they come at the exit of five. And into my view, Gaharchek with ample breathing room. About three car lengths back to the chasing Josh Pearson. Behind him, Max Garcia also trying to close in, having dispatched with DiTullio five or six laps ago.
1: Boy, it's been a hot minute since we've seen a lead like this. 12 seconds lead for Enzo Fittipaldi. White flag is out. Jake, this has just been a masterful drive by Enzo Fittipaldi.
2: And yesterday, that was such a hot day, he attributed his work in terms of pit fit of saying, I felt great in that heat yesterday. On a cooler day today, he has absolutely warmed it up. Enzo Fittipaldi starting to exit the keyhole. The rest of the field just coming into it. Enzo Fittipaldi, Nick, into your view.
3: In a season where we've had eight different winners, you just wonder if this is the weekend where finally somebody has grabbed this championship by the throat. What a dominant performance by Enzo Fittipaldi. Ryan already out of turn number five for the final time.
4: The sun has popped out from behind the clouds and it glistens resplendently off of the blue, white, and green machine of Enzo Fittipaldi, who has a comfortable lead, Michael, half a lap away from sweeping the weekend at Mid-Ohio.
1: The sun shining on a future star potentially in the NTT IndyCar Series, dominating this weekend. Enzo Fittipaldi makes his way through turn number 11, now sets up for turn number 12, sweeps his way through turn number 13 for the final time. We'll exit that turn, take the checkered flag. Your winner in race number two, Enzo Fittipaldi, again 12 second advantage over Jack Beaton. We're still waiting for Beaton to make his way through turn number 13. Here he comes, still a couple of seconds till we get back to Nikita Johnson. They're your top three: Enzo Fittipaldi, Jack Beaton, Nikita Johnson, the Indy Grand Prix of Mid-Ohio.
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15: That checkered flag. That's a Mid-Ohio sweep there. Nice job.
16: Oh, my God.
15: Thank you, guys. 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
1: 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And Enzo Fittipaldi, the first doubleheader sweep for a driver since Laguna Seca back in 2025 when Kyle Collett did that. It was the first time for back-to-back wins for HMD since the IMS road course earlier this year, of course, with Enzo Fittipaldi and Timik Kaharchik. As Enzo Fittipaldi climbs from the cockpit of that car, what a race today it was. And they brought the broom out. He swept the weekend, Davey.
0: Yeah, he swept the weekend for sure. Yeah, that's good. That's pretty cool. I'm not even sure he knows what that means.
1: He swept
0: the car off. That's good.
1: Yeah.
0: But what a great run by Enzo. I mean, he's shown all year that he has talent. He has speed. He's really got the car under control. He's meshing with that HMD team. And, man, they're for sure, he's leading the championship for a reason right now. And it looks like he's going to try to continue to pull that off.
1: We think about 2026 in our doubleheaders that we have had thus far. We've never really seen this type of dominance from one single driver throughout the season. But what I like about what Enzo Fittipaldi's doing, he's starting to really gel and really to peak at the right time.
0: Yeah. You know, one great thing about the championship here, too, is the doubleheaders, right? I mean, it really makes a big difference. And we got a couple ovals coming up, you know, at Nashville. We got Milwaukee. I mean, it makes a big, big difference on how this championship can play out, because we know how good Miles is on the ovals. Obviously kind of dominant, but we'll see if Fittipaldi could get the hang of that. His granddad won the Indy 500, so he can be good on ovals, and I'm sure there's a lot of work on that, a lot of work for the team and Enzo himself to get better on those ovals and try to just continue to dominate this championship.
1: And coming into the weekend with a 27-point deficit for the points championship, now he has his 17-point lead over Timik Kaharchik, 20-point advantage over the weekend, coming into the weekend's points leader, Nikita Johnson.
0: Yeah, that's right. And right now, in the Taylor, you know, it's had to start off strong, still in that fourth position right now, 100 back, still in the game, you know, but then right behind him, his teammate, Lockie Hughes, 112 back, and then DiTullio, that guy, I mean, with so many poles and so many opportunities, just like today. I'll have to say today, a lot of opportunities that he missed, weren't his fault, but today, man, a little aggressive on that first early on. I think he had an opportunity. I looked at his lap times, and they were really close to what Fittipaldi had. Could have been a good race for the lead, but unfortunately, he's still sixth place in points, but a long ways to go, 130 out.
1: Here's how they finished. Enzo Fittipaldi, your winner. Jack Beaton and Nikita Johnson round out the podium. J.M. Correa, Timik Kaharchik, your top five. Josh Pearson, Max Garcia, Alessandro De Tullio, Max Taylor, and Lockie Hughes, your top 10. Salvador De Alba, Matteo Nannini, Niels Colin, Brian Serin, and Sid Murray, your top 15. Miles Rowe, Nicholas Stoddy, Nolan Aller, James Rowe, Jordan Mysik, your top 20. And the remainder of the field, everyone finished underneath the green flag, or the checkered flag, I should say. Nicholas Montero, Colin Kaminsky, Carson Etter, and Alexander Kariba. Well, we'll await to hear from Enzo Fittipaldi, the double back-to-back winner this weekend, as he sweeps again for the first time since Kyle Collett did it 1 year ago. And that's just something we haven't seen thus far in 2025. Again, 8 different winners this year. It's been such a fantastic season. And now Enzo Fittipaldi with the most wins we've seen in 2026, 4 wins over the driver with only 2 wins, and that's Nikita Johnson. He did that the first part of the season.
0: Yeah, that's right. They're right off the bat. And Nikita, obviously, he's ECR Cape team, they put a good car underneath him. He's doing a good job. Nannini as well. He's back with us after a long stint out, and that team's strong.
1: Let's hear from the driver who swept the weekend. He's with Alex Wolf.
11: And he had the broom in hand after sweeping everything that could be swept here at Mid-Ohio Sports Car Course. And Enzo Fittipaldi debriefing with the team. And Enzo, have you ever had a more perfect weekend behind the wheel of a race car?
16: No, this can't get any better than this. I did have a great weekend when I was racing in F4. I had dominated a full weekend like this. But it's been a while. And to do it again, it's great. And I just feel really good with the team and everything. And, we were flying out there this whole weekend. So just so happy about it.
11: With that dominant win today, I mean, it seemed easy to us. But how about from the cockpit? Was there any sort of a moments that gave you concern during that run today?
16: I mean, I knew there were some guys around me starting on new tires today. We were on the used tires today, so I knew that it could be a difficult race. But I started, and I said, man, you know, the balance is good. I'm going to manage the balance with my bars and brake bias, and that's what I did. And we managed it the whole way, and our pace was rapid. Our tires are really, really old at the end there, and we were still able to put some really good laps in. So I'm very happy about that.
11: Out of the top of the championship, congratulations, Enzo.
16: Thank you.
1: What's that say about a driver when he's on the used tire? Everybody else has got new tires around him, and he's got used and still dominates like
0: well,
1: that.
0: Well, and when he says used, sometimes it's not a bad thing, right? Yeah. They're kind of like almost a scuff, and sometimes they're better than a new one at times because they heat cycle, they sit overnight, they actually become better for a long distance in the race sometimes.
1: So Jack Beaton finishes second today, a great finish for him, and his best thus far here in 2026.
11: Jack Beaton really building some momentum as this season goes on. Take us through that run to the second step of the podium.
17: Yeah, I mean, well, third yesterday, one better today. Hopefully let's go another one better the next one. But yeah, today, I mean, just controlled it the whole race. Like, had a clean start, came out in third, and then the leaders went off in front and went into second. And then, yeah, the whole race. Well, we had three safety cars yesterday. I was waiting for another one today, so it was just cruising. I knew they wouldn't be able to overtake, so if I just focused on the exits, held my line, and then the safety car never came. But, yeah, no, definitely a good result. Big thanks to HMD. Carl's been a rocket ship all weekend. Let's go win the next one.
11: Fantastic weekend out there, Jack. Congratulations.
17: Thank you.
1: There it was, Jack Beaton coming home second today. A great race all in all for Enzo Fittipaldi. Your podium finishers, Nikita Johnson, come home third. Jack Beaton second, and your winner today, Enzo Fittipaldi.
18: 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That's a Mid-Ohio sweep there. Nice job.
19: Oh, my God. Oh, my God. Thank you, guys. 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
1: 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Our driver analyst today was Davey Hamilton, covering the pits, Alex Wolf. Calling the action from the turns, Jake Query, Nick Yeoman, and Ryan Marine. Our chief engineer is Rick Evans, master control operations by Carbon Lingenfelter, with production assistance by Eric Bannon. The network director and general manager is Chris Pollack. Our executive producer is Kevin Sublin. And I'm Michael Young. 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
2: Back again for another trip back in time with IndyCar Flashback. I'm Alex Wolf, joined as always by the Director of Editorial for Penske Entertainment, Paul Kelly. And Paul, we're looking back at the 2019 Honda Indy 200 at the Mid-Ohio Sports Car Course. And 2019, a season really of the big three, Penske, Ganassi, Andretti, but also a episode that features a lot of familiar names to present-day IndyCar fans.
3: That's true, Alex. But what was weird about when I listened to this race and watched this race is you had a lot of the same names as today, but some were in different spots, like Felix Rosenquist. It's just weird to hear and see about another guy. And it's the answer to the trivia question, like who was in the number 10 before Alex Palou? It just feels like Palou has been in that 10 for, oh yeah, it was Felix Rosenquist and Alexander Rossi with Andretti. And you had a tight title race with Newgarden, Rossi, Dixon, like it, as you said, it was, and you had Simon Pagenaud there as well. And it was just Penske, Ganassi, Andretti. But and the other thing too is last year without the aero screen, that was all, yes. That's always a little disconcerting to me to see these current cars with current names. You're like, where's the aero screen? Oh yeah. Again, it feels like, I said, Alex Palou has been in the 10 for the last 15 years. Well, it feels like we've had aero screens on for the last 15 years. And God bless the aero screen. Like, it's been a huge advancement. But it is. It is weird to see and see cars without them, for sure.
2: Oh, it is. And sort of as you talk about Alexander Rossi with Andretti, a championship contender. And I think in a lot of ways, this is sort of a peak Alexander Rossi. Andretti was sort of still at maybe not quite the peak of their powers that they had in the 2010s, but still up towards the top of the heap. And Rossi was sort of riding the momentum as not only a title contender, but the defending champion at Mid-Ohio.
3: Yeah, no, and he had just re-signed his contract. He had just signed a contract extension coming into this event with Andretti. So, you know, that only solidified his, what we saw as a long future with the team, as a title contender. And yeah, you're right, this was kind of peak Rossi. Like, okay, he won the 500 in 16, but 17 through 19 with Andretti was where he really started to click and find his stride, and he was right there as a title contender. But it also kind of signaled that there was a bit of a changing in the guard at Andretti with Rossi being re-signed. Brian Hunter-Reay was kind of like, you might not be the leader of this team anymore. And I think there was definitely some fuel in his fire that weekend. RHR drove with a lot of urgency and a lot of aggression that this weekend at this event, because I think he also wanted to remind people, hey, I'm still here.
2: And for the drivers in the IndyCar series, they were all chasing Joseph Newgarden the top of the point standings. Just his third season at this point with Team Penske, had already won a championship leading the points. And that's sort of another thing that we forget about now. He's been with Penske for so long that this was still the beginning part of his time with the team.
3: It was. And another interesting thing, and again, not picking on Joseph, but we all know, like, his last, I don't have the exact number, but his last handful of victories in the series currently are all on short ovals, and obviously at the Indy 500. His last few wins have all been on ovals. This was a point where Joseph was, yes, he was very good on short ovals. That's always been a skill of his, but he also was winning and fast on road courses and on street courses. So again, you know, we say this is peak Rossi. Again, both guys are still only in their early to mid-30s, so I don't want to say that, oh, this was peak, this is the beginning of it, but this is, I think, where they were at their best as far as being the most well-rounded versions of themselves, where you looked at Rossi and you looked at Newgarden and you said, these guys can win just about anywhere.
2: And, of course, we're sort of not addressing the elephant in the room, which is when you talk about Mid-Ohio Sports Car Course, you got to talk about Scott Dixon. And it always seems like there's some sort of way that Scott Dixon's a part of the story of Mid-Ohio like he was on this occasion.
3: Well, Scott Dixon at Mid-Ohio was like Michael Andretti at Toronto or Little Al at Long Beach. You just, they go together. And Michael won seven times in Toronto, and I believe Al won six times at the beach, at Long Beach, and they just became synonymous with victory there, and it was the same thing with Scott. I believe Scott had five wins at Mid-Ohio entering this event, five career wins, so he just had a knack for the place. It's almost like Newgarden now at WWTR, Gateway, or Newgarden when we ran at Iowa. You just, when you showed up at Mid-Ohio, you just said, okay, who's your number one contender for victory? Well, it's Scott Dixon, period. And then everybody else kind of comes after that. It was no different coming into this weekend either.
2: It was a very intriguing, exciting Honda Indy 200 2019 Mid-Ohio Sports Car Course. We'll begin to look back at it with the audio of IndyCar Radio next.
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7: All right, the field starting to get in formation now, and as they do so, they come up toward the keyhole and into the view of jQuery.
8: They are approaching the bottom of the keyhole. It is the pole sitter, Will Power, with Alexander Rossi just beside him, and Joseph Newgarden, Simon Pagenaud just behind. They will accelerate and begin this race when they exit the keyhole. We're about, Nick Yeoman, to go racing in Mid-Ohio.
9: Green flag is out, and we are racing in the Honda Indy 200. They'll quickly get single file. Will Power is your leader. Alexander Rossi jumps into the second spot. Big mover looks to be Felix Rosenquist. He's going to jump all the way to the fourth position. And further back, we've got contact. Takuma Sato bounces into James Hinchcliffe. Hinchcliffe drives through the grass. Meanwhile, it looks like his teammate Marcus Ericsson is also slow. Leaders already underneath the Honda bridge.
7: Hinchcliffe's re-entry point caused a lot of guys to have to climb on the binder.
10: Yeah, and some serious damage to the right rear on Marcus Ericsson's car. He's trying to limp his way as Takuma Sato is off the track. Takuma Sato is into the gravel pit, so clearly some damage to his car as well. So a lot of drama here on the opening lap.
7: Yeah, but that is at the highest portion of Thunder Valley, and Sato's able to get it back onto the racetrack. Meanwhile, the leaders exit turn number one with Alexander Rossi in hot pursuit of your leader, Will Power, to turn two.
8: Decent gap back before you get to Joseph Newgarden running in third. Then it's Sebastian Bourdais behind Simon Pagenaud. So as they run, it's Power, Rossi, Newgarden, then Pagenaud and Bourdais. Decent gap back before you get to Felix Rosenquist.
2: Things always sort of get wild and woolly on that start on the backstretch, the run into a turn four. And we had a little bit of a incident with the Schmidt-Peterson Motorsports cars with Marcus Ericsson in his first year in the series. And something that I didn't realize or forgot about, Paul, is that 2019 was James Hinchcliffe's fifth year with Schmidt-Peterson.
3: Yeah, yeah, and they had fratricide on the very first lap there. I mean, that, yikes. I mean, that's something you never want to do. But it's kind of set the table for this whole race, because we had all sorts of teammate battles going on in this race. And from the first lap right to the checkered, there was all sorts of stuff going on with teammates. And I'm sure we'll talk about it later, but there was a Penske battle. There was a Ganassi battle. There was just, you know, in this first lap, you had Schmidt-Peterson guys running into each other. And, Marcus was diplomatic.
2: Yes.
3: But he was not happy, not happy at all. I mean, that it just, again, it's the old adage to finish first, you must finish. And you're right that, you know, Mid-Ohio is like a little roller coaster, and it's just there's hardly anywhere to relax on that racetrack. It's just there's so many turns and so much elevation change in places where cars can get unsettled that it's a real challenge. And boy, when you lose it there, there's not much. There's a bunch of off camber stuff, and when you lose it there, that you're probably not going to get it back. And it's a place where it's tough to pass, so guys are impatient. But lap one, yeah. I don't know, man.
2: and one thing for the listeners, we're just going to say right now that you're going to hear a lot of action, a lot of beating and banging and incidents in this race, but this race goes caution-free, which is just incredible when you consider just the full contact nature of it.
3: I know, and that's something I did when I was reviewing the race, too. I thought the same thing. I was like, well, first of all, how did all these strategies unfold without cautions? Like, before I started to review this race, I thought, well, all these strategies unfolded because of various caution scenarios. No, none, zero. And I'm sitting here thinking about it. I can't think of a race with this much contact and this much wild stuff that happened. And we never saw that yellow piece of cloth. It's not an indictment of race control at all, because again, I don't think there was anything, maybe at the very end, and we'll talk about that, but I don't think there was anything that really merited a yellow. It was just, I don't know, it sounds like such an oxymoron, but it was hard, clean, argy-bargy. I mean,
2: yeah,
3: I don't know, that doesn't make any sense, but it was like clean contact. And okay, put that right in there with jumbo shrimp as the ultimate oxymoron, but it was really wild.
2: Oh, absolutely. And as those varying strategies were going on, we had some of that contact on lap 15.
7: Hey, query. Sebastian Bourdais just made contact along with Colton Herta. Bourdais spun all the way around. He kept that Sealmaster machine going, but he lost track position to that rookie Colton Herta. That could have been disastrous, but both of them managed to make their way after contact here at the bottom of the keyhole.
5: And Nick Backer, both are back full song now as they get to turn four.
9: Yeah, and it was a little tough to tell from my vantage point, but it looks like there might have been a little front wing damage for Colton Herta. Bourdais now slots in behind Herta, but as Jake talked about, that could have been a heck of a lot worse there in the keyhole.
5: Andrews, you saw a bit of a replay.
10: Yeah, and it was Colton Herta going up the inside of Sebastian Bourdais and just touching and spun Bourdais around.
2: They were sort of towards the back of the field with some of those varying strategies early in the race, and you got Bourdais, the veteran, running for Dale Coyne Racing, and then Colton Herta, first full season, he had run the finale the year before at Sonoma and impressed, had already won at Circuit of the Americas earlier in this season, and they both came together there in the keyhole early in the going.
3: Yeah, it's funny. I just thought about it. We all call short tracks bull rings. If there was a natural road course, not street circuit, but natural road course on the IndyCar schedule that you could call a bull ring, it's this place.
2: Yes.
3: It really is, between the elevation change and the off-camber nature, and it just almost kind of leads itself to contact, because it's a short lap, it's a busy lap, it's not the widest racetrack, there's not a lot of places to pass, so guys get impatient, and they just start beating and banging with each other, and it seems to happen here fairly much. I mean, on the regular, there seems to be incidents here. I mean, there's a reason why the bluffs on the side of this racetrack are filled with people sitting in lawn chairs at these races, because this place just breeds excitement, and that's exactly what happened here.
2: We touched on it a little bit earlier in the first segment. We heard his name mentioned at the start of the race. But this is a good time, I think, to talk about the fact that the 10 car had a rookie for Chip Ganassi Racing in this season. It was Sweden's Felix Rosenqvist. And we've talked about this off the air, Paul, about Felix Rosenqvist, that I think people don't realize now that he's just been a part of the series for so long. Of course, the win this year, the Indianapolis 500. But it's sort of hard to tell people that weren't paying attention back in 2019 of just how heralded his entry into the IndyCar series was.
3: Oh, he was. I can remember media saying that this guy is a future champion. He's a future race winner. He had had success over, and I believe, he ran Formula E. But the one thing that I think that also people forget about Fro, he ran Indy next.
2: Yeah.
3: he came over here and paid his dues. I mean, a lot of guys with his pedigree of open wheel success, both in Formula 3 at places like Macau and then in Formula E, would say, I don't need to come over and run a development series. I am a finished product. I'm a professional race driver who's run at very high levels. But no, Felix came over and he ran Indy Next. And so I think some people remembered him from that. But, this guy, Felix entered with a lot of hype and a lot of just seeming like this is a good fit. He's a good driver on a good team. He's going to push Dixon. This is going to be a guy who's really, really going to push Dixon. And, this was probably the peak example of it in that first year.
2: I'm so glad that you brought up Macau, because for people that don't know, that's as far as sort of the junior formula. It's sort of a standalone, almost off-season event that brings drivers in from all over the world, and one of the toughest street races, arguably, in the world, and Felix Rosenqvist won it not once, but twice.
3: Right. It is literally like the world championship for Formula 3.
2: Yeah.
3: Everybody who's anybody goes to Macau. And if you think Monaco is tight, I know we just finished Monaco in F1. Macau is like a closet compared to Monaco. There's almost nowhere to pass. Yeah. And it's super tight and super narrow. They race motorcycles there too, which is even more crazy, but I digress. If you can win Macau in an F3 car, you've got chops. And Felix Rosenqvist had chops entering this series. And, people expected him to be a contender immediately.
2: Oh, they did. And Rosenqvist started sixth in this race. But as the race wound on, he was chasing down leader Will Power.
7: Lead has not grown much beyond 0.3 seconds for Will Power, and as those two continue to slug it out as they exit Thunder Valley, lo and behold, here comes the guy that virtually owns this place, Scott Dixon, the five-time winner. He is now closed within a second or so of Felix Rosenqvist, so he's not really putting a lot of pressure on, but they know Scott Dixon is there. He really closes off of that final turn now as the leader sets sail for turn number one. It's Will Power, Felix Rosenqvist, and now, Jake, I think we can, in fact, add Scott Dixon to that mix.
8: Totally agree. As Will Power sets up for that long sweeping right-hander that is turn number two, he does so literally as if he is magnetized to Felix Rosenqvist. Rosenqvist got just a little bit loose at the bottom of the keyhole. I think Rosenqvist might try to make a move on Power.
9: Oh, he's got a great run on Will Power as they streak underneath the flag stand, and Rosenqvist takes a look to the outside. Power moves over to hog the middle of the racetrack, but Rosenqvist is too strong on the outside. We've got a new race leader. It's the Swedish driver, Felix Rosenqvist, who has passed Will Power here in turn four.
7: That was an impressive move, Anderson.
10: That was fantastic around the outside of turn four. He was on that push-to-pass button, and actually, that's something he needs to start watching here. He's only got 99 seconds remaining of push-to-pass, this Felix Rosenqvist, but he wanted that spot, and he went for it, and as soon as he was alongside, Will Power didn't press his luck any more than he had to.
2: This was race 13 of the 2019 season, but for one thing, it felt like this was sort of Felix Rosenqvist saying to IndyCar, I'm here now, and I'm trying to make my mark. But I think this also sort of spoke to sort of the style of Felix Rosenqvist, because it was almost calculated aggression. That move was extremely impressive, but it wasn't one that just sort of happened on a whim. He had really stalked Will Power for several laps looking for that opening.
3: No doubt. Felix has always been a cerebral driver who sets people up, who thinks long-term, who thinks the long game. And, that's another reason why, who's the driver who does that the most probably at this time and even now? It's Scott Dixon. That's why they thought that, a lot of people thought that, Froh and Dixon, that'll be a tough tandem to top, because they both are calculated it like that. Now, we didn't really know this about Felix because he was a rookie, but he is in that same vein as Dixon, in that he will set people up. He's not all opposite lock and sideways and elbows. Even this year, he admitted to that with his run on Malukas. and the final lap, he said, yeah, I was on the outside the whole time. I had to make it work. You know, it almost sounded like in his mind, it was like, I had to do this. Did he really want to be on the outside? No, because that's not Felix's style to be all sideways and opposite lock, but it's what he had to do. But, the other thing too is the adaptability on strategies, and I'm sure we'll talk about that later. But Felix also showed, again, they were on the same two-stop strategy as Dixon.
6: Yeah.
3: They were trying to do it on two and then quickly abandon it. So that's tough. When you go in and you have your pre-race strategy meetings and you say, guys, we're going to go two stops, we can do it. You just got to save fuel. And then all of a sudden they come on the radio and say, scrap that. We're going to three. That could really mess with some guys' heads. Not Felix.
6: And really the three drivers that were mentioned in this clip were essentially the three that ran for this race up towards the front all day. There was a stretch near the halfway point where Joseph Newgarden, with the varying strategies, led for about 10 laps, but this essentially was a race between Power, Rosenquist, and Dixon.
3: Yeah, it ended up, well, we thought it ended up being a two-stop race, but as I said, Felix, they abandoned that, and he was still at the end, but there were... You're right. Those three guys were up there, but what made it interesting was that they all had varying tire strategies,
6: yeah.
3: Though. Like, this race was an absolute jumble. You know, there were so many different fuel and tire strategies going on in various permutations of all. Like, even the two-stoppers were on different tire strategies, and the three-stoppers were on different tire strategies from each other. Some guys were on blacks, some guys were on reds. You know, you never knew whose car. And, you know, Dixon, that's the other thing we forget, is he ran his last two stints on reds in this race.
6: Yes.
3: You know, 30 laps on reds?
6: Yeah.
3: Ooh, like, that's super impressive. You're right. The race did sort of unfold to where it was Rosenquist, Dixon, Power, Hunter Ray, and Newgarden.
6: Yeah.
3: Those are your main protagonists, and you could kind of see that sort of early. But even among that group, you had guys on two stops, you had guys on three stops, you had guys on blacks, you had guys on reds. So it was fascinating.
6: And as the race went on, after a round of pit stops, Power and Dixon a little bit further back in the running order as far as on track, but they had a hard battle.
7: Bit of a dust-up between Will Power and Scott Dixon.
9: I think you could call it that. Scott Dixon had one whale of a run out of the keyhole. He got to the outside of Will Power. Power flat didn't give him any room, and he didn't outbreak him into the corner. They went side by side. Dixon tried the crossover move, and Mark, when they got to the top of the hill, quite a bit of wheel banging. Scott Dixon had to jump out of the throttle and regather it, and I'll tell you what, based on the monitor that I can see, Dixon is charging right back at Will Power. It's a tremendous battle mid-pack.
6: And it was mid-pack towards the bottom of the top 10, but it was also sort of a race that you're trying to be best in class at that point, trying to be maybe best on your strategy, and that's why Dixon and Power were going at it so hard.
3: Oh, yeah, they knew it all along. Like, that was sort of the de facto. You don't know because Howard caution's going to unfold.
6: Yeah.
3: But at least at that time, that kind of was the de facto race for the front.
6: Yeah,
3: back for wherever they were running, 12th, 14th, 15th, because they were on those strategies, and that's why they got after it so hard. But again, it just sort of reinforces that this track, due to the way it's laid out and also due to the way it is tough to pass, man, when you get a chance, you got to take it. I mean, this is like the Ayrton Senna track. Yeah. I am a racing driver. If I see an opening, I take it. You have to do that here because you may not get that chance again.
6: And a couple laps later, Dixon regrouped and took another chance.
7: Will Power is 10th. Scott Dixon is 11th. Alexander Rossi at 12th, trying to keep pace as they head back to the keyhole.
8: And once again, they look like one car, although that orange from the PNC Bank of Scott Dixon pops out just a little bit. He started to swing towards the outside. Now is going to hug the inside line. Again, dirt now kicked up. Will Power trying to hold off Scott Dixon.
9: I don't think he's going to be able to this time. Dixon has such a strong run to the outside. He looked outside. Now he looks inside. He'll shoot to the inside. They'll go wheel to wheel, and Power's finally going to have to give up the spot. Much to the happiness of the fans down here, they'll salute Scott Dixon as he finally dispatches of Will Power.
6: A hard, really sort of lengthy battle between Dixon and Power, but like we've talked about earlier as well, there were a lot of hard battles like that with teammates at the start, sort of in the middle of the race. There was just a hammer and tongue, tooth and nail, whatever analogy you want to use, between Joseph Newgarden and Simon Pagenaud, the Team Penske teammates. And I mean, it was just sort of the nature of the beast with that caution-free affair, with the varying strategies, that it was just action from top to bottom in the field.
3: No, it sure was. And what made Dixon's pass interesting there was not the pass itself, because he was on five-lap old tires when that happened. He'd come in, I think it was lap 29 or 30, and that pass happened on like lap 34. So those reds were at peak. He knew if he was going to get by him, he had to get by him. To me, what was the most impressive was what to follow. Like, I'm sorry, but that duel he had with Power on those tires, that had to take some more rubber off those tires than just running nose to tail behind somebody and sitting behind him. They were going back and forth, hammer and tongs. And Dixon still made those tires, even after that pass, work for another, 25, 26 laps? Like, there aren't too many guys in the series who can do that. Scott Dixon can, and he did.
6: And he was able to work his way back up to the lead of the race. As the race got into its closing stages, Power was running in second, but Felix Rosenquist was in hot pursuit.
7: Scott Dixon running all by his lonesome. Will Power flashes by. He heads toward turn one. So again, it's Will Power running second, Felix Rosenquist running third, Alexander Rossi running fourth to jQuery.
8: It's interesting because Will Power, as he works his way in that right-hander at the bottom of the keyhole, Scott Dixon has already set sail out of turn number four. So Will Power now has Felix Rosenquist right on his rear bumper.
9: Yep, it's about a one-car length advantage for Will Power. They're both catching the lap car of Tony Kanaan. Rosenquist going to charge up the inside. Power gets a little loose. They're going to go side by side up the hill. Rosenquist on the outside. Power right in the middle of the racetrack. Power will hold them off as they go back down the hill. But here comes Rosenquist. They're still side by side, Mark, under the Honda bridge.
7: They stay side by side under the Honda bridge, and Felix Rosenquist is going to slip in front of Will Power and grab the spot.
10: Oh, man, that's one of the most beautiful sequences of corners I think I've ever witnessed. Two drivers absolutely on the edge, side by side for the better part of five corners, and Felix Rosenquist getting the better of it, not letting himself get muscled out of the way by Will Power. What a move that was.
6: I mean, for one thing, Felix Rosenquist not intimidated running up with champions like Power and Dixon and the like, but also it felt like in this race, Paul, that somebody had handed Felix Rosenquist a sheet of, here's the turns where you make moves, you can make passes in Mid-Ohio. And it's like he just crumpled it up, tossed it to the side, and was like, I'll just pass wherever I want.
3: Yeah, again, it kind of belied the reputation that Felix has come to have, which is, you know, a calculated racer, just because he is. But you're right, he just put that car and passed people where you're not supposed to pass, and did it in a pretty aggressive fashion. Again, just like the last Sunday in May of this year, you're not supposed to be able to go too wide all the way around the Indianapolis Motor Speedway, make it stick, and pass somebody for a win. He did. So, again, there was that mixture of fire and ice with Felix that we didn't know, but we sure did after this race, that when he had to get after it, he certainly could. The other thing, too, to remember is that he also made his final pit stop 7 laps after Scott did. You know, they had switched to that 3-stop strategy midstream in the race, and Felix came in on lap 67. Scott's last stop, they pretty much went 30, 30, 30, and Scott's last stop was around lap 60. So Felix did have fresher tires to make this pursuit, so that certainly helped.
6: And in those final laps, traffic a big factor. Dixon with the lead, Rosenquist second, and it set up one whale of a finish.
7: jQuery, the leader with the lead, 1.6 seconds to the keyhole.
8: irony here being that Scott Dixon is being pursued by his teammate, but he actually has what feels like teammates behind him. As now Takuma Sato goes wide of Marco Andretti. He clears Marco Andretti. His next sight now will be Scott Dixon. Felix Rosenquist now with three between himself and the leader.
9: But as they battle, that racetrack gets narrow for Felix Rosenquist. Rosenquist has a strong run. He'll shoot to the inside to try to get around that second lap car. That's Max Chilton, and he'll do it. So Rosenquist has just two cars in between them. And Mark, don't look now as this stacks up. All of a sudden, Ryan Hunter-Reay and Joseph Newgarden have joined the party as you've got about eight cars under the Honda Bridge.
7: There'll be three laps to go next time by. The lead is just 1.1 second for Ryan Hunter-Reay as they exit Thunder Valley. That's Takuma Sato running with him, along with Marco Andretti. Those are the cars that Felix Rosenquist is trying to work his way around. And yes, as Dick Yeoman's saying, Ryan Hunter-Reay right there. Rosenquist got his nose chopped off by Marco Andretti as he exited the carousel. Three laps to go. Scott Dixon heads for

0: way to get around him. Marco, a lap down, trying to get by Takuma Sato, and Mark, that allows Scott Dixon out of turn six to gap these drivers by three or four car lengths.
1: The lead is 1 second as though two drivers went side by side through four, five, and six.
2: This is unbelievable stuff here as Felix Rosenquist, with a little bit of damage to his front wing, trying to get by these two, which have been slugging it out for this, what is this, the 16th or 15th position. So remarkable stuff here. Remarkable.
1: Let's see if he makes a move again at the exit to the carousel. That's where he's attempted to make a couple of passes. Sato was going to peel off and go to pit road. So that leaves just Marco Andretti separating Scott Dixon and Felix Rosenquist. A 1.5 second lead for Scott Dixon with two laps to go.
3: Third all time in terms of career NTT IndyCar Series wins is Scott Dixon. Felix Rosenquist, a rookie. Marco Andretti between the two of them locked him up just a little bit, but Rosenquist is still at the bottom of the keyhole, not able to make the move. Scott Dixon is the leader now through the keyhole.
0: Dixon, one of the most winning drivers in all of IndyCar. Rosenquist has zero. He's never won. He's a rookie, and he's trying to run down his teammate to win. He is all over the brake rotors, all over the rear wing of Marco Andretti. Marco slides to the outside. He'll let Rosenquist go. Mark, there are no more lap cars between the two Ganassi teammates, and Rosenquist is a couple car lengths behind Dixon.
1: How about that move?
2: Oh, that was incredible. Very nicely done there from Marco Andretti. And now with a lap and a quarter to go, can Felix Rosenquist get the job done? Zero push to pass remaining. Scott Dixon has six, so he's going to have to use him coming off the keyhole. But can it be enough? Because these tires for Scott Dixon absolutely shut as he shuts the door in the carousel here on Felix Rosenquist.
1: Big wiggle for Scott Dixon off of the final turn. He heads to the white flag and heads for turn number one. It's 3/10 of a second. The final lap in Mid-Ohio with Felix Rosenquist giving stage to Scott Dixon.
3: Felix Rosenquist now, as they get down to the bottom of the keyhole, is going to go side by side. Scott Dixon, they make contact. Rosenquist went up over the rumble strips, but managed to keep it in line. There's a spin behind them, but all attention is up front as Joseph Newgarden stops. Dixon trying to hold up Rosenquist.
0: What a final lap as the points leader has spun, but does Rosenquist have anything for Dixon down here in turn four? They get nose to tail. Rosenquist can't get alongside. He'll charge to the outside. He'll try to get around Scott Dixon. Can't do it at the bottom of the hill. But Rosenquist is looking for room side by side into turn six.
1: Looking to make passes where drivers typically do not pass. The difference might be he has enough tread left on the tires. This is the driver that Scott Dixon said he wanted as a teammate. We'll see if he feels that way after this race is over. Scott Dixon pulls away to about a half a car length as they head toward the carousel. Felix Rosenquist been awfully strong at the exit of the carousel. Dixon doesn't bobble, although now he slides a little bit upon exit. They go nose to tail. Twin checkers out. Scott Dixon will win at Mid-Ohio for the sixth time in a spirited battle with Felix Rosenquist. How about that run by Felix Rosenquist, the Ganassi teammate, putting on a show for the fans in Mid-Ohio?
2: Oh, that is one of the wildest races I think I've ever seen.
4: I mean, Anders Krohn really summed it up pretty well, but Paul, a lot to unpack from those exciting closing laps, and I'll just sort of open it up to you to take it wherever you want to start.
5: Well, you know, sometimes when we see lap traffic factor into a finish, you know, we call the lap traffic guys rolling chicanes. That was not the case here. Takuma and Marco, who I, you know, we're talking about all these teammate battles. I forgot. No, by this time, Takuma was at Ray Hall Letterman Lanning, and I kept thinking, oh, here's another teammate battle. Well, they used to be teammates, but they were legitimately dueling for 15th place. They're entitled to race. But, man, that was Scott Dixon's best friend, because I think that side-by-side jousting between Marco and Takuma, which they're totally entitled to, kept Rosenquist behind just long enough, because Dixon's tires were gone. You could see it. You could hear it in the call. He's sliding all over the place. And Felix was coming. And, you know, he tried. But, again, this was just, you hear this phrase a lot, Scott Dixon doing Scott Dixon things.
4: Yes.
5: Two stops. None of, you know, yeah. Felix had three. Stretching red, two sets of red tires, 30 laps. with people in pursuit, having to make passes as well, like, you know, that duel with power. This was not a guy who just checked out because of strategy and ran away and just kind of had to soft shoe his way. Yeah, he had to make a number, but he couldn't just limp his way to the finish because he had people charging from behind. He had Felix. He had Ryan Hunter-Reay. Ryan Hunter-Reay wanted a podium because, yeah, like we talked about at the beginning of the show, Rossi had just resigned, and Hunter-Reay wanted to remind people and Andretti, dude, I'm still here. I'm the guy who won your last title. Don't forget that. But that duel, I really think what set that up was the fact that that Marco-Takuma battle lasted just long enough to keep Felix behind. And that's what Scott needed to make this work. But what a final lap to lap and a half. It was just everything you'd want to see in an IndyCar race. And it was just one of those ones, like I said, you get to the finish and it was just Scott Dixon doing Scott Dixon things. There you go.
4: It wasn't one of the most Ryan Hunter-Reay type things. It's sort of relatively quiet throughout the race. And then in those closing laps when the traffic was a factor in that, suddenly there's a Ryan Hunter-Reay sort of on the periphery of the run for the win.
5: Yeah, no, he definitely, I mean, you kind of ask yourself, if this race had five more laps, and I know that, you know, if my aunt had wheels, she'd be a car, but that,
4: yeah,
5: she's, but could this have been a duel between Felix and RHR for the win? I think so, because they both were on fresher tires and both were really charging, but the race was 90 laps, wasn't 95, but it just, I think that Ryan and Felix, it might have been a different story if this had been five laps longer. But again, nobody manages fuel like Scott Dixon, even now. Even now, I think the only guy who can manage tires like Scott Dixon, sadly for him, is his teammate right now, Alex Palou, who probably manages them, he definitely manages them better than anybody. But this was just a quintessential Scott Dixon victory where he had speed. It's not like he started way back in the field, but when you at this, you know, we talk about peak. This also was kind of in the peak Dixon phase too, where he had speed, but he also had all the ability to pull off these alternate strategies because of his experience and his wisdom. Tough to top.
4: And also really speaks to how incredible of a finish this was. That buried under all this that we have talked about is in the keyhole on the final lap. The points leader spins, doesn't complete the final lap, and tightens up the championship battle.
5: Oh, totally. And, you know, Joseph admitted after the race, there was no acrimony like when there was a few years after that where, like, Rossi and I think it was Grosjean got together.
4: Yeah.
5: And was that at Road America or was that Mid-Ohio? No, I think it was Mid-Ohio. Either way, but Joseph admitted right after the race, yeah, that was not on me. I just, look, it's last lap. It's Mid-Ohio. You've got to go for it. You don't get a lot of chances. And I know I'm starting to sound like a broken record here, but it's a tough place to pass. And when you get your chances, you have to take them. And that's what makes races here exciting.
4: Margin of victory was 93 thousandths of a second. And Paul, after going through this, reviewing it, the highlights of it, the fact that it was caution-free, the battling from start to finish, I think for one thing, just in general, this is an underrated race. But specifically, I think this makes a strong case for one of the greatest start-to-finish IndyCar road course races maybe in history.
5: Oh, I agree. I agree because, you know, there are sometimes races, let's be fair. Everybody talks about, and I'm going back to the 500 because that's the race that always, everybody talks about the 92 race. Wow, what a great race. No, it really wasn't.
4: No.
5: It was a great finish. You know, the 89 race, what a great race. No, Little Al and Emil were the only two cars on the lead lap when they came together by like two or three laps.
4: Yeah.
5: We've had races that are great finishes that everybody remembers as great races. You made a great point though, that from green to checkered with no yellows either to mix things up or bunch the field, This was a phenomenal race. And you know me, Alex. I like to stir the pot. I like to disagree. I like to be the contrarian at times. I got to agree with you on this one, my friend. This was a hell of a race from start to finish.
4: And I'll wrap up our look back at the 2019 Honda Indy 200 at Mid-Ohio Sports Car Course. As always, thanks to Paul Kelly for joining me. You can check out his great stuff at IndyCar.com. 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
9: Let's rewind the clock and take a look at how the drivers of the NTT IndyCar Series got their start. 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
10: Christian Lundgaard, Denmark.
11: Who was the first person that kind of introduced you to racing and how they kind of go about doing that?
10: My dad. My dad used to race himself. The way he started racing was actually just by building a car for a rallying. Built a cage into a normal road car and then went racing. And whenever my brother and I were born, my mum had done motocross and my dad had raced rally. My uncle actually raced back then as well. So I was kind of introduced into the sport by just being born, really. And the same for my brother, and we were kind of fighting each other. He's 3 years older than I am, so he got introduced earlier than I did. But then just kind of got into it and never looked back.
11: What was the home track where you maybe turned the most laps in those early days to kind of hone those skills?
10: I would say there's two tracks. It's called Voyns and Grenstel. They're about 30 to 45 minutes from where I grew up, which is incredibly close, even though that's the country that I'm from is not that big. But I actually started driving by being too young to drive, to be allowed to drive, doing opening hours. So whenever my brother was out testing, obviously I came out, and then whenever they closed, we would ask them if I could go do some laps. So that's basically how I started and really got into it and so on. But I have one very fun example. One of those times where we did that was at a completely different track in the country. And my dad put me in the cart, so there's no one else on track. Like the test day's done, and I'm out there, and then suddenly my dad couldn't hear the go-kart. So he was looking out up the track, trying to figure out where I was, and I was just doing donuts. Like, obviously, I think I was six at the time. You know, didn't really understand what was going on. And then I got told off by him quite roughly, and he said, if you do want to do this, there's no more donuts.
11: What was the first big win in your career that really kind of boosted that confidence level?
10: I don't think I can necessarily thumb it up as one win, but I won the European Championships in go-karts in 2015. I broke my wrist in the beginning of December 2014, the first race we raced, I won in early January 2015. And it was my first ever international win in anything. And it was a very, very big international race. It was also in the wet. And I've always been super quick in the wet. But that's how the season started. So at that point, we were like, oh, damn. This can be a good season. Because in 2014, my brother and I were both racing, but we didn't have budget for both of us to race two full seasons. So we were basically splitting every race weekend. So if there was three rounds of a European championship, he would do one, I would do one, and then maybe none of us would do the other one, or one of us would do it. But that's how we were doing that whole 2014 season. So kind of going into 2015, knowing, okay, I've got a full season ahead of me, winning the first race was like, okay, this was a good idea. And ended up winning the European championship that year and a lot of other races, big races. That kind of skyrocketed the rest of my career because it created a lot of interest from different teams in go-karts, but also into cars. The Danish Federation helped me get into doing a test in F4 in the end of 2016. And then I did two full seasons of F4 in 2017 and won both of them.
11: It's kind of that first domino that kind of set them all off. Final thing, when you're 6, 7, 8 years old, if the avenue for a motorsports career wasn't the path, what else were you interested in? What could you have seen yourself doing?
10: I don't even remember, man. Yeah. I mean, I'm the second youngest on the grid, and I don't remember. So, I mean, if you've asked some of the older drivers, I doubt they would remember. But honestly, I think being introduced into the sport in a very early age, basically from when I was born, being out with my dad when he still raced as a child, as a baby, really, kind of just getting introduced. Obviously, there's a lot of noise. You don't really understand, is this just a normal car that drives on the road, or what is it? But once I kind of got into it myself, I never really looked back. I mean, I do remember playing soccer when I grew up, but that was more just to waste time from high school, you know, to do something. And obviously parents want to try to find their kids' interest in whatever, so they make them do gymnastics or go play soccer or whatever, you know, try to introduce them to something that they might like. And for me and my brother, it was racing, and we never looked back.
11: That's IndyCar driver Christian Lundgaard and his racing roots.
6: Radio.
1: Front three, check it out. Daly's in fourth, and a little bit further back, Alexander Rossi's on the charge, Nick Yeoman, he's sixth.
12: Looked like he put the left sides in the grass going down to turn number three. He's got to charge and get around the lap car of Stephen Wilson first, though, Michael.
13: Scott Dixon still about three car lengths ahead of Pato O'Ward. Those front five starting to check out ever so slightly. Looks like O'Ward might try to take the lead.
14: Pato O'Ward going to pop down to the inside. Now tucked back in behind Scott Dixon. He's three car lengths in front of his teammate, Felix Rosenquist. That's the front three out of three.
13: Dixon will hold him off out of the short chute. They exit turn number four, about a four car length lead for Dixon. O'Ward thinking he might be able to go to the inside.
1: Pato O'Ward with a hard charge on the start-finish line. Rosenquist trying to keep pace.
12: They are. The Indy 500 has become the Indy 100. 40 laps to go. Rossi's clear the lap car. Michael, here comes that sixth-place car to short two.
13: Dixon, O'Ward, Rosenquist, Connor Daly, and Marcus Ericsson. They're your front five, and once again, Pato O'Ward gets a great run off of turn number two, trying to take the lead.
14: Pato O'Ward pops down to the bottom of the racetrack, and Patricio Pato O'Ward has taken the lead back from Scott Dixon of the Indianapolis 500-mile race.
13: One of the Arrow Machines, car five. They are one and three. O'Ward with the lead out of four. Dixon second, Rosenquist third.
1: Pato O'Ward has led 20 laps on the day. He's in front of Scott Dixon, and Felix Rosenquist gives chase.
12: Question is, how long can you hold off Scott Dixon? Much of today, it's only been about a lap. Pato leads into the short chute.
13: They're testing each other at this point of the race. Pato O'Ward, four car lengths ahead of Scott Dixon. Then it's Felix Rosenquist, and then the four car lengths back to Connor Daly, and Marcus Ericsson on the charge in fifth.
14: So are they playing poker, or are they flat showing their hand? Right now, it's Pato O'Ward with the upper hand. Scott Dixon runs second. Then Felix Rosenquist, Connor Daly, Marcus Ericsson, and Alexander Rossi.
13: About a four-car length advantage for O'Ward.
15: as they leave turn number four. Then it's Dixon, Rosenquist, and another 10 car lengths back to Daly.
1: Well, it's a top five right now, but Nick Yeoman, Alexander Rossi is on a charge.
12: Yes, Scott Dixon just took a look to the outside, and Pato O'Ward slammed the door shut. Boy, that was close in turn one.
13: Pato O'Ward still about four car lengths ahead of Dixon. Had it checked up. It's Rosenquist in third. Again, Connor Daly in fourth, Marcus Erickson in fifth. But as you said, Mark James, it's the machine of Alexander Rossi trying to take over the fifth position.
14: So let's watch that battle. Alexander Rossi trying to close in on Marcus Erickson, who has been a top five car all day. All of a sudden, Chris, here comes Alexander Rossi.
15: Alexander Rossi won back in 2016. Trying to make a move here in the Napa machine. He is in sixth behind Erickson.
1: And Nick, a car very fast behind him. Rossi at 220.5, Kanaan at 222.
12: Yep, Tony Kanaan's a player as well. We've been saying that in Indianapolis, Michael, for about two decades now.
15: Ottawa Ward already exiting turn number two. A comfortable advantage over Scott Dixon. Now Scott Dixon may have to worry about the other Arrow McLaren SP car in that battle. Felix Rosenquist starting to close in on Dixon.
14: Evenly spaced right now, one, two, and three, but nobody's separating. Again, it's Pato, then Scott Dixon, and Felix Rosenquist.
15: 37 laps to go, and the leader is Pato O'Ward. Exiting turn four, three car lengths to Dixon, five car lengths to Rosenquist.
1: The front two starting to tighten up again. Scott Dixon in turn number one.
12: And he's going to jump to the inside and make that pass. It's a 230-mile-per-hour chess match, and the Iceman is back to P1.
15: Ottawa Ward, how good is Scott Dixon? Well, you just found out. He blew by you. Another eight-car length advantage for Scott Dixon, but Ottawa Ward, full rich in that car, starts to close back in on Dixon.
14: Yep, right now it's about two car lengths for Scott Dixon over Ottawa Ward, then Felix Rosenquist right back behind his teammate, followed by Connor Daly and Marcus Erickson.
15: It's North End. It's all about patience, and then can you set your driver up to make a pass down the straightaway? Seven car length lead, Dixon.
1: Front two starting to gain

0: Quest. Now Marcus Sherrington will be closing out the fourth place running Connor Daly.
1: Everybody gets single file. Now we're going to take a look into that battle for fourth. Connor Daly has it. Marcus Erickson would like to get it. He's got three car lengths to make up.
2: Well, they stay single file north end of the track. And again, it's Erickson trying to hunt down Connor Daly. That's fourth and fifth.
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0: This is IndyCar.
1: Colton Herta is back out on the racetrack, and Alex Wolfe's taking the green flag.
2: Absolutely remarkable to see, dipping those left side tires below the white line. It's incredible after the ride that he took. No matter what the purpose of this run is, that Colton Herta is down the middle of the back straightaway.
1: Never let his confidence waffle in any way, shape, or form did Colton Herta after that incident today. Got out of the car, now back in it, and Colton Herta works his way now off of turn number four, trying to qualify that Gamebridge machine.
2: The speed he's trying to knock out is Marco Andretti's 229.857. Colton Herta feeling that race car out. Lap number one, 230.077. Alex, that's in the ballpark. The spectator mounds inside turn number two, taking notice of Colton Herta on this run. Aggressive run through turn number two, swings it wide about a foot and a half off the wall as Colton Herta is midway down the back straightaway.
1: And as he's midway down the back straightaway, he keeps the car right there in that middle lane, and now he works his way. Boy, he got a lot of it down below that white line through turn number three. Swings it up high, but not long before he gets down low through turn number four. Swings it at the exit of turn number four to the outside line of Colton Herta.
3: Right now in the middle of row number 10 after lap number one, 230.077. Consistent run, 230.255. Two-lap average, Alex Wolf, 230.166 for Colton Herta.
2: Sun drenching the second turn. A little bit more conservative. Wheels above the white line as he comes out at two, but he gets close to the wall on the exit midway down the backstretch.
1: And he goes into an area now that is completely shaded by cloud. Talking about the north end of the Indianapolis Motor Speedway, Colton Herta goes through it very, very quickly. Looks very good now through turn number four. That Gamebridge machine back onto the main straight.
2: And again, this car has not been on track. No warm-up, no practice, just Colton Herta jumping in and trying to qualify for the Indianapolis 500. Lap three consistent, 230.224. Alex, he's got a shot to get in here.
4: Shades of George Snyder hopping in an A.J. Boyd car with no practice laps. Left side's below the white line again, and very wide, about 6 inches off of the wall, midway down the back straightaway.
1: All the way from here in turn number three, I can tell how wide he was there off of turn number two. Kept it just a little bit wide entering three, then again gets back into the preferred groove. Colton Herta keeps that same preferred groove exiting turn number four.
3: 230.077, 230.255. Lap number three for Colton Herta, 230.224. Lap number four, how about the run for consistency? 230.213. Zach, 230.192, the middle of row number 10.
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0: and the month of May is certainly underway, and Dole is truly right with the world. Alex Palou, Graham Rahal, the front row, Foster and McLaughlin in row number two. Devlin DeFrancesco rolling off in the fifth spot. All eyes are on the flag stand. The green flag flies, and the Santiago Grand Prix heads to turn number one.
1: Alex Palou has that pole position, and Graham Rahal trying to keep pace. The big mover, Devlin DeFrancesco. He'll drive deep into turn number one, but for Graham Rahal, he'll overtake the lead. Powers by Alex Palou for that lead. Devlin DeFrancesco in that third position. Louis Foster in the fourth position. Field clean through turns number three and four. And your leader, Graham Rahal, through the switchback of five and six.
2: What a move at the start for Graham Rahal to go to the outside. He's got a two-car length advantage on Alex Palou. Palou is going to drive it in deep. He'll take a look. He'll follow Graham Rahal in turn number seven. DeFrancesco sits in that third spot. His teammate Louis Foster in fourth. Looks like the rear of the field. Jake clean through turn seven.
3: Plenty of Buckeyes in Indianapolis to watch the Cleveland Cavaliers in the NBA playoffs. They are here in the Indianapolis Motor Speedway and cheering the Ohioan Graham Rahal, who now leads Alex Palou. Those two have really separated from Devlin DeFrancesco. Rahal works his way now, setting up for turn number 13 with Palou right on the rear wing.

0: Only 5 more minutes until airtime.
1: Palou trying to get something that Erickson has. That's a win at Indy. Out of 4, a 4-car length advantage.
2: Good strong run for that pack off at turn number 4. They'll head to the start-finish line, and Alex Palou has opened up the advantage.
3: They all sweep to the inside of the racetrack. Barcelona, Spain's Alex Palou in that yellow and red car. Strong out of turn 1 with a lap and a half to go.
1: To twist a lyric from the Grateful Dead, what a long, strange race this has been. Alex Palou, 4-car lengths over Marcus Erickson. David Maluka is there in third.
4: So Alex Palou knows that he's just got to get 6 more clean turns, but Marcus Erickson is right there if there's a mistake. So too, David Malukasen, Patricio Ward, Alex Palou in a turn number 4.
1: It is a 3-car length advantage for Palou over Erickson, out of 4, down the front straightaway.
2: And the white flag is in the hands of Aaron Likens. It's the white flag of the 109th Indianapolis 500.
3: Alex Palou sweeps underneath that white flag and darts his way into turn number 1, running a pretty line. Erickson, though, charging into the short shoe.
1: Never before has a Spaniard won here in Indianapolis. Couldn't attempt today be the day. Alex Palou, 4-car lengths, goes below the white line. Marcus Erickson, 2-car lengths away.
4: Alex Palou is doing everything he can to hold off Marcus Erickson as he works his way through turn number 3. Erickson's right on the rear wing. Alex Palou, 1 turn left, but Erickson's not going to let him get away.
1: It is a 3-car length advantage for Alex Palou out of 4.
2: And we have caution on the race course. Caution on the race course. And he is going to take the checkered flag. Alex Palou with caution on the course takes the checkered flag. Alex Palou wins the 109th Indianapolis 500 here at the Indianapolis Motor Speedway. How about the end of that one?
5: Unbelievable.
6: It's amazing. It's much better than I thought it was going to be.
0: Stay tuned. We're live in 3 minutes.

0: We're live in 2 minutes.
1: All the way to the line, baby. Let's go, boys.
2: 7 career wins coming into the season. The white flag is out for Alexander Rossi as he heads to turn one.
3: Well, the drought in Alexander Rossi's career resembles that of his home state of California, but that drought about to end. The last time he stepped on the top podium of the top step of the podium, that rarefied air, was June 23rd, Nick Yeoman of 2019 at Road America. It looks like Alexander Rossi may bring it home with a victory today.
4: 1,133 days ago, Michael, to be exact, and 49 IndyCar races without a race win for a driver that everyone looked at as maybe a future champion. It has not been a good last 3 years for Alexander Rossi, but he's a half a lap away, Chris Denary, from finally checking that box and getting back to victory lane.
5: Two wins back in 2019, and as everybody said, winless since, for the final time in front of me, the Napa machine, Alexander Rossi.
0: We're live in 1 minute.
6: Fans start to come to their feet. Off of turn number 13 comes Alexander Rossi. Mark James helps bring home Alexander Rossi over the main straightaway.
2: Select Company being a champion at the Indianapolis Motor Speedway for the Indy 500. And a champion on the road course to the resume is Alexander Rossi. Sees the twin checkered flag and he wins the Gallagher Grand Prix.
7: That's a hats off to Michael and the whole organization. This one's for the boys and I'm so happy for them.
0: 30 seconds until showtime.
8: This car was a rocket ship, though. 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
12: 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I saw in the mirrors I nearly got taken out. So it's pretty wild, but it's why we love IndyCar racing, right?
0: 10, 9, 8, 7, 6, 5. 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
14: We got a lot of cars at the rear of the field banging tires, and it looks like Joseph Newgarden bounced off the left side of the wall.
2: And there is an issue for Alex Palou, and Scott Dixon has worked his way around Alex Palou with 5 laps to go. Scott Dixon takes advantage of a rare bobble by Alex Palou. He goes to victory lane.
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2: 4th of July, silly season fireworks dominate the headlines for the NTT IndyCar Series. New homes for a legend, a newly minted 500 champion, and today's pole sitter, who is poised for back-to-back wins. We'll unpack it all for you throughout the course of this day at this race here at Mid-Ohio. This is Mark James. Welcome. Let's hear from many of the field of 25. Let's welcome Ryan Marine.
15: The hometown hero is, of course, Graham Rahal, former winner at the Mid-Ohio Sports Car Course. He'll start second here today. It's a big weekend for the Rahal family, big weekend for the country as well. Celebrated the 250th birthday of the country just yesterday. I know this one means an awful lot to you for so many reasons.
16: Yeah, it's a big race for us, and you know, obviously we've got Ariel Corp on the car, Ariel's base here in Mount Vernon, big employer here in Central Ohio, massive deal for us, so we're excited to be here in Central Ohio. I love it. I miss being here more, and on the 250th, we're hoping to get an American in victory lane.
15: All right, we'll let you get to it. He'll be starting on the outside of the sixth row. That's Graham Rahal. Joining us a little later in the pits will be DJ Clark, but helping us here in the pre-race now, it's Alex Wolf.
17: With Rinus VK, a fantastic sixth-place qualifying effort for Junco's Hellinger Racing. Starting on the alternate reds, what do you think's the outlook for the 76 today?
18: Yeah, I think we're going to have a good day. We've had pace on both tire compounds. Ran both of them this morning in practice, so... we'll see how it goes. Hopefully the threat of rain stays away. That's how we're going to strategize at least. And I think we're gonna have a good race. And we'll see. Pace is there. Makes the race a lot easier as well when you're starting sixth.
17: Let's go over to Ryan.
15: Alex Palou starts eighth today. It's the first time in quite a little while you've not led the field to green in one of these NTT IndyCar Series races. Do you remember what it's like starting in the pack?
19: I don't like it, but yeah, honestly, it was tough yesterday, but looking forward to today. We have a fast car.
15: We'll watch it go to the front. That's Alex Palou. Alex.
17: Christian Rasmussen with a career best IndyCar qualifying effort, starting fifth. What do you think for this 21 car? How's the balance on the two tire compounds?
20: Yeah, no, I've been I felt good in qualifying, obviously. Nice to get that done, you know, after what has actually been a little bit of a tough weekend. We had not a very good test here, and then came to the race weekend and still wasn't feeling great, but got to figure it out for the qualifying, and yeah, we'll see what we got for the race. I think we can have a good day here.
17: The ECR Chevrolet rolls off inside of row three, Ryan.
15: Starting third will be Will Power. He's the furthest up in the field to be starting on the alternate red tires. Take us through the decision-making process for the tire selection.
21: Well, we actually thought a lot more people would start on the red, but yeah, I was surprised. So I don't know if that would have swayed our decision, but yeah, we sort of weighed up like, well, I expect a lot of people to start on them. So yeah, we'll see, man. It might be the, I think, could be the right choice. I think everyone's got to use them at some point. So I feel like they'll degrade, but yeah.
15: We'll find out together. That's Will Power.
21: Yeah, thank you.
17: Try to get a real quick comment with David Malukas. David, what do you think about this race today in the 200 here at Mid-Ohio?
22: It's going to be all about trying to keep these rear tires alive, so we'll see how it goes.
23: Driving the number 12.
17: That's David Malukas heading up for driver intros, Ryan.
15: Yeah, they're flying by, these driver intros. Let's hear from the pole sitter, Christian Lundgaard. First pole in quite some time. How excited are you to lead this field to green and continue to make a statement to the rest of this field as we enter IndyCar silly season?
24: Yeah, I mean, it's just, you know, go out there and do the best that we can. Obviously, we're in a great position. We're 1-2 with the team, so it's just maximizing that potential and get the best result we can today.
15: That is Denmark's Christian Lundgaard, the pole sitter here at Mid-Ohio.
2: Yeah, thanks, guys. Driver intros got started right before we went on the air. They were flying across the stage to move things along as quickly as possible in the pre-race. You hear them talking about Will Power, specifically about the tire designation, which they declare right after the morning warm-up session. Drivers on the front row, Christian Lundgaard and Padua Ward, will start on the primaries. Will Power on the alternates, Malukas and Rasmussen on the primary, so he's the only one among the top five on the alternates. But Rinus VK, Marcus Ericsson, Alex Palou, they are all starting on the alternates. Joseph Newgarden starting ninth is on the primaries, and alternates for Kyle Kirkwood and Kyle Collette. We will talk about that tire strategy, the difference between the primaries and the alternates, and more of this race today when we are joined by our driver analyst, Davey Hamilton, when we come back to Mid-Ohio.
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2: Mark James and Davey Hamilton previewing the Honda Indy 200 in Mid-Ohio. And Davey, when you are driving apparently for your motorsports future, there's no better way to put yourself on the radar than to grab pole, and that's exactly what Christian Lundgaard did in qualifying.
4: Yeah, no, what a great job. I mean, obviously he knows there's a lot of rumors circling around, and what can he do? Just be as fast as he can. Won the last race at Road America, then comes here and puts her on the pole. And he, by the way, is the highest-ranked guy on street courses. Nobody has better average finishes than Lundgaard. So for him to be on the hot seat is pretty surprising.
2: Well, and for all the controversy surrounding that team and all the rumors surrounding that team, they certainly put all of that to the wayside. I mean, Nolan Siegel didn't qualify particularly well for a variety of reasons, but he still had a really good weekend at all of the practice sessions. But Christian's teammate, Pato O'Ward, joins him on the front row.
4: Yeah, no, Arrow McLaren front row. I mean, that's huge, honestly. And I mean, conditions change things a little bit, but I think the thing you really have to look at is just how close all these competitors were. I mean, the timing, they were on top of each other. Matter of fact, two drivers had the exact same time. We don't see that very often at all.
2: A couple of drivers who were a little frustrated once qualifying wrapped up yesterday. Certainly, Romain Grosjean is one of those. Scott Dixon penalized for impeding not one but two laps for Romain Grosjean that he felt like were pretty good.
4: Yeah, Romain had, he said, you know, he was extracting everything out of himself and out of that race car. Felt like he had an opportunity to be in that fast six, but was impeded, like I say, not once but twice by Scott Dixon, one of the best in the business. But just the way it worked out, and it messed up Grosjean's day for sure. Both those drivers will be starting in the back.
2: Back up to the front of the field, we mentioned the Arrow McLaren front row. Will Power, who's won five poles here, will start on the inside of row number two. He's joined by David Malukas. But row three, I think, a pretty impressive run for both Christian Rasmussen and Rinus VK.
4: Yeah, you know, Christian really needs the points. We've seen that. We've talked about it. He's 22nd in the championship right now. That's where the leader circle ends. That's the last guy that gets the leader circle money. Very, very important to the drivers and the teams to get that. So a really good start for him today, starting in that fifth position, hopefully for a good finish, get some points. And then Rinus VK, what a great job he's done with that Uncos All-Injured team. He found some great speed, finds himself in the fast six, starting that sixth position. You know, good things out of that team this weekend.
2: Been a good weekend all in all for Andretti Global, because all three of their drivers qualified in the top 10.
4: Yeah, that's right. You know, when you have that, they're the only team that found themselves in that final 12 to go into the fast six. So that shows power. That shows strength. And as you just talked about, Will Power starting that third position and so close to getting his another pole. I mean, he's the all-time pole leader. He'd like to get one with that Andretti group. And by the way, starts right next to his old car with David Malukas in that Verizon car.
2: You go mid-pack, and you look at some drivers who didn't necessarily have bad qualifying runs. I'm talking about Joseph Newgarden, Kyle Collette, Felix Rosenquist, Scott McLaughlin. As we mentioned, Nolan Siegel had been good in the practice sessions. But, boy, if you have just the slightest little off or you miss the slightest little bit, that's the difference between starting in row one or two and row six.
4: It is. I mean, it's so close as we continue to talk about it. Another thing about starting back there, I do think these alternate tires, they're going to wear out fairly quickly, and they really try to make it. If you can make it to lap 30 and then lap 60, you can do it in a two-stopper. I just don't think that the pace is going to allow that. I think that if you can make it that far on your tires, you're golden, but I think these alternates are going to fall off in that 15 to 20 lap range. That's where that three stopper is going to come into play. And by the way, when they wear out, Mark, a lot of marbles generate on this racetrack, so it makes it hard to pass.
2: The goal has been this year, with a slight change to the compound of those alternates, especially over the last handful of races, as we're told by Firestone, they want that grip level of those alternates to come up really quick, but they also want the deg to be a little quicker and a little more noticeable sooner,
4: yeah.
2: And that will figure prominently into the decision to make this a three-stop.
4: Yeah, that's right. You know, and these teams, you know, they could all get together and say, hey, everybody, let's make this equal. Let's all put the alternates on the first round. Let's all pit at this time, and then it's equal for everybody. But that's not what we do. I mean, this is all about strategy. It's what tires to put on at what time, and it keeps it exciting, actually, and when the pit windows open, when yellows may come out. So today is a yellow flag day. It could really benefit some of these guys starting the back. They're going to take some risk on strategy when you start at the back, especially on a track like this. It's very difficult to pass on. So watch out for that. I think there's going to be a lot of undercutting, guys coming in early off of those alternate tires, getting rid of them, putting the primary on, because they're going to be the long run tire for sure.
2: We won't call it cooler. We'll just say it's not as hot. Yeah. Certainly the humidity is down. We have had a little bit of rain, but not enough to wash the rubber off. I mean, all in all, if, as long as the weather stays away, these conditions are going to be pretty close to ideal today.
4: You know, it's a great day, actually. And like I say, the moisture stays away. It would be great. I would love that, just to have a dry race. But like I say, some of these drivers hope that it does rain. They're really good. Some really good rain drivers here. And they maybe take advantage of that. But it looks right now, keep our fingers crossed that we can get this event in. It does show some rain coming, but I think it's going to be a little bit later this afternoon. Not a weatherman, but just hoping it holds off.
2: Lastly, you don't lose a lot of time in the pits here because of the way it's laid out. However, it is challenging getting in, and if you do so under green, can be challenging getting off because you're coming out at the apex of turn number one, that left-hander right into traffic.
4: Well, yeah, coming in, let's mention that. It's very tight. You got to really slow down a lot to get that 90-degree turn from the racetrack onto pit lane. It's one lane, not two, so it could get jammed up down there. Then the unlevel pits itself, going uphill and downhill, is very difficult for some of these drivers, you know, having to hold their brakes so the car doesn't move while they're in their pits and not used to doing that. And a matter of fact, if you're going uphill, make sure you got enough RPM up to where you really fire that thing off, getting out of the pit so you don't stall it. And as you said, going out, you're coming out in that single lane again, right in the middle of turn one. And the exit of turn one is exit of pit lane. And that gets pretty crowded down there going into turn two.
2: Should be an interesting race because not only are drivers driving for race wins, but they're driving for their careers.
4: They sure are, and some of them that are driving their careers are very fast today, so it's going to be interesting to see what all happens there.
2: You are in the fastest seat in sports, as always, as we say. Give them a good, safe ride, and we'll see you back in the booth in a little bit.
4: Yep, see you in a bit.
2: That's our driver analyst, Davey Hamilton. A green flag set for 12:45 Eastern here at Mid-Ohio. And when we come back, we will recap an interesting day for Christian Lundgaard. His days were going to get more interesting, but he went from last to first at Road America a couple of weeks ago. Alex Wolf will recap that when we come back.
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2: Welcome back to Honda Indy 200 at Mid-Ohio, continuing with pre-race festivities. We'll go trackside in just a few minutes, recapping the race at Road America a couple of weeks ago. Quite a day for Christian Lundgaard as he took the checkered flag at the XPEL Grand Prix at Road America, presented by AMR. Here's Alex Wolf.
0: The box score will show that Christian Lundgaard started 12th in the XPEL Grand Prix at Road America, but after contact on lap one, he ran 25th and last. But using great strategy, driving savvy, and being in the right place at the right time when mechanical troubles befell leader Marcus Armstrong three laps from the finish, Lundgaard took his second win of the season.
10: I feel like that was one of those Scott Dixon performances, right, where it just happens. It was awesome. I think this was more of a team effort than anything else. We were on the struggle bus in P1, P2. We were legitimately over a second off the pace in practice too, and just couldn't figure it out. I feel like that's been the story of qualifying this year. You know, we haven't been able to qualify well enough. And I said, once we start qualifying better, we will win. We proved that at the GP. Apparently, we don't have to qualify better, but I don't want to make life harder on ourselves.
0: After a chaotic day, David Malukas had his third second-place finish in the last five races.
22: It was obviously a chaotic run, but thankfully we were on the right side of the chaos. Just overall, though, I just need to study myself. I need to look into why I'm losing pace in these races. You know, it's a little bit of a repeat of Indy GP. So other than that, I mean, really strong strategy from the guys. And big thank you, Team Penske, Verizon, Chevrolet, all these guys. It's because of them of why I'm here.
0: Following contact with Graham Rahal in the final lap dash to the finish, Will Power would complete the podium in third. Another strong run for Kiffin Simpson as he charged from 19th to finish 4th. Alex Palou, despite a drive-through penalty for speeding on pit lane, recovered to finish 5th. Alexander Rossi was 6th from the last starting position. Scott McLaughlin was 7th. Felix Rosenquist led a race-high 18 laps but ended up 8th. Santino Ferrucci, a podium finisher at Road America in 2025, was 9th, and Kyle Kirkwood rounded out the top 10. Six lead changes among five drivers, five cautions for 11 laps. Time of the race, 1 hour, 51 minutes, with Denmark's Christian Lundgaard winning the XPEL Grand Prix at Road America.
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17: It is 4th of July weekend, and the NTT IndyCar Series has the sparklers and bottle rockets ready for plenty of fireworks at the Mid-Ohio Sports Car Course. 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At IndyCar Radio, we asked drivers like Santino Ferrucci about their favorite 4th of July traditions and how excited they are to be lighting the fuse at Mid-Ohio.
18: I don't think I've actually ever been home for the 4th of July. I always feel like there's a race going on somewhere and something. The fact that we get to celebrate it at Mid-Ohio is really cool. This 4th of July, obviously a special one. 250 years for America. So I really hope the track goes all out, the fans go all out. I love going out to the campgrounds and seeing what people come up with, especially at that track. It's, you just never know.
17: For Stingray Rob, 4th of July weekend conjures up great childhood memories camping with his family.
19: One thing that I used to love to do growing up was my family went to a spot camping out in Idaho called Hell's Canyon. It sounds scary. It's actually one of the best places in the world. Camping out there for a week under the stars, we call it cowboy camping. No tents, just on the ground, throw a mattress out, whatever it is, and you just get to enjoy the nature as it is.
17: As for Nolan Siegel, the Independence Day Word Association offered up some of the absolute staples of celebrating the 4th of July across this great country.
20: I think kind of the normal stuff, right? Fireworks, grill, you know, have some burgers, hot dogs, fireworks. But yeah, it's fun having 4th of July weekend at Mid-Ohio, and especially being an American driver and racing in an American series like IndyCar on the 4th of July weekend when you see everyone having such a good time and camping. I feel like Mid-Ohio really does embody the American spirit in the campers on the side of the track.
17: Whether you are trackside cheering on your favorite drivers or listening from one of the 50 great American states, one thing is clear, nothing captures the American spirit quite like IndyCar racing under the sun at Mid-Ohio. So happy 4th of July from all of us at the IndyCar Radio Network as we celebrate America's 250th birthday.
2: Yeah, great crowd always files in this holiday weekend here at Mid-Ohio celebrating our nation's birthday special, with this being the 250th, of course. Let's take a look at the points championship. Alex Palou is your leader. David Malukas trying to keep pace. He's 60 points back. Kyle Kirkwood also within striking distance. He's 61 points back. And Christian Lundgaard, hot of late, could pare that lead down a little more if he's able to get to victory lane after starting on pole here. It's been done 15 times here in the past that a driver has won from pole. He is 76 points back. In fifth is Paddle Ward. He's over 100 points back. And in that area where you kind of need some help from drivers in front of you that aren't prone to DNFs. As far as the engine manufacturer's point, could be a good weekend for Chevrolet. They own the front row for the top five, in fact, and they are hoping that they can narrow the gap a little bit. Honda currently leads Chevrolet 827 to 772. It is time to go trackside for pre-race festivities here at the Mid-Ohio Sports Car Course.
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0: For the command at 45 minutes past the hour, green flag set for 52. Let's go back trackside right now, in fact, to visit with Bobby Rahal about his long and storied associations with the Truman family, Alex Wolf, and this great race course.
6: Well, as a proud Ohioan, it's great to talk to an Ohioan racing legend and Bobby Rahal. And Bobby, when we think Mid-Ohio, we think Rahal, we think Truman. What kinds of memories flood back as you come onto these grounds on a weekend like this?
7: Oh, I've been coming here for so long. I mean, I think my dad raced in the grand opening of this racetrack, and maybe it was 62 or 3, and, you know, I was here as a kid, and, of course, then watching him race here for so many times, then going to... Jim bought the track. He telling me everything he was going to do, and of course he did that and more. I mean, most of what you see at the track today, Jim produced and way back a long time ago. And of course, then to win the races here like we did for Jim, he had a lot of success at this track over the years. So it's always a thrill to come back.
6: One of the most memorable weekends, I'd have to think, June of 87. You went on a Saturday.
8: Hey, but Malukas, he looks
6: Matthews
8: good here.
6: Prepared Iroxy, a Camaro. And then the next day you team up with Jochen Mass in a Porsche 962 to win the IMSA race. I mean, could there have been two drastically more different cars to run around here?
7: No. You know, the stock car was, very different from the Porsche. The Porsche was one of the greatest race cars I ever drove, and... But it was fun. It was great to have the IROC series here. And, both my wins in IROC series came here at Mid-Ohio. And, everybody thought I had some kind of inside information or whatever for this place. And I didn't, but from day one, I loved driving this track. It's such a demanding racetrack, and physically and mentally. And it hasn't changed. It's the same way today.
6: And to have the next generation, of course, Graham fans here, some grow up literally, and then to see him win here in 2015, I mean, what's it meant to see that next generation come through?
7: Oh, man, that was such a great day for our family, for him, obviously. He won the SCCA National Championship here in, 2006, I think it was. And, so for him to have that success here makes it even more valuable, more meaningful to us as a family. And you know, he's been on the podium a couple times. We'd like to get another win maybe today.
6: What do you think is the outlook for that with Graham, Louie, and Mick Schumacher? This team has really been coming on strong as of late.
7: Yeah, I'm very, very happy with, you know, Mick's qualifying. He did a really good job, and it's his highest qualifying of the year so far. And, you know, the three of them are working well together. We've had, you know, probably could have had a little more success with a little bit more luck, but, you know, everybody can say that. But nevertheless, I think... come race day, I know Graham comes here ready to race, and I know the other guys do as well.
6: Lastly, I know you and Graham, this whole team of proud Americans, 365 days a year, but especially with the America 250 on July 4th. And the work you guys do with Turns for Troops, I know this is a meaningful weekend for sure.
7: Oh, my God. Yeah, how could it be any better? You know, I don't think so. And for sure, you know, and Graham in particular has done so many things for veteran causes, raising money, raising awareness, all just a lot of great stuff. And so, and you know, he's got so many friends that have been in the military that have come out and help. And, yeah, he's just, you know, he deserves all the accolades he gets because he works hard at it.
6: Well, Bobby, there's been so many great memories here for you and the team at Mid-Ohio. We hope for more in the future. We really appreciate your time.
7: Thanks very much.
0: Yep, great visit, Alex Wolf. Good stuff from Bobby Rahal on his history here and what a storied one it is at Mid-Ohio, side of the Honda Indy 200. When we come back, we will meet our talented trio that will call the action for you here at Mid-Ohio.
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0: Turns four to the left, nine to the right, and it's a little over 2.25 miles in length. They'll pass in front of us at 1,200 feet front straight, and they'll take a hard left-handed turn and start to climb up toward the keyhole. He's been there for a number of years now to sort all the action out there as Jake Query.
11: I've told a number of people over the course of the weekend when they come up and say, weren't you here last year? And I say, I'm always here. Where have you folks been all winter long? That's how familiar we are with this area of the racetrack. South end of the Mid-Ohio Sports Car Course is what we call the keyhole. It is a left-hander that is turn number one that introduces them to this area. And while from the air it would simply look like a long sweeping right-hander, it is oh so much more than that, because there is a banking to the driver's left as they work their way into the bottom of the keyhole. keyhole. That kind of rolls them down into the bottom area of this part of the racetrack. There is a red and white curbing there where you can get your right side tires along that. But if you swing it out too far and let that speed push you, your left side will touch that outside grass, and that's where you can run into a flurry of problems. You get it right back into the middle of the racetrack. There is a slight curvature downhill and then a kink as you exit the keyhole. That technically is listed as turn number three. When they go through that area of the racetrack, that is where they come into the view of my colleague, Nick Yeoman.
12: Appreciate that, Jake. And that is the part of the racetrack where we will drop the green flag when we go racing today in the Mid-Ohio Honda Indy 200. You mentioned it, that kink. It's a bender to the right. There will be no braking there, though. It is a flat-out fast turn number three. Then it's another quick straightaway leading down to a heavy braking zone of turn number four, where if the drivers had time, they could look to the left and see a grandstand that is filling up shoulder to shoulder with race fans. And if they look to the right, they would see even more race fans that have flooded the hillsides here at beautiful Mid-Ohio Sports Car Course. But as for the section of the racetrack, heavy braking zone into turn number four. Great passing opportunity, but boy, you have to be brave to pull something off down there in turn number four. When you leave turn four, short little straightaway, you head uphill before the racetrack kind of winds itself. It's a left-hander of turn number five. Red and white curbing to the inside, tire barriers to the outside. It goes without saying you want to clip the curbing, not the tire barriers. Once you leave turn five, it's back downhill for a right-hander of turn number six. It is a technical portion of the racetrack. The elbows get wide. We see grass and dirt kicked up, and ultimately, Mark, it is where this field will funnel when we drop the green flag. Absolutely love coming out to Mid-Ohio. What a weekend here on Independence Day, and I'm loving the sights that I'm seeing here. Lots of families on the hillsides. The blankets are laid down. The tents and the chairs are set up. Fans are, and younger fans running to the fence, throwing footballs around, having a good time. It's going to be a party here at Mid-Ohio today.
0: And once Nick Yeoman finishes his call, he'll drop it off to Michael Young. And Michael Young, before we get to your course description, it was a heck of a weekend for one of motorsports' great racing families. Young Enzo Fittipaldi dominated the weekend in Indy Next.
13: Certainly, it was a legendary name that won both races here in Indy Next by Firestone, rounds 11 and 12. Enzo Fittipaldi won race number one. Had a couple of cautions throughout that race, was never able to gap himself very much, but did a great job in commanding that field on the restarts, and in doing so, he made his third victory of 2026. What was interesting is he didn't have a pole coming into this weekend, and he swept both poles for both races. So he won race number one with Timmy Kaharchik finishing second. Timmick actually started in that fourth position, did a great job battling his way through the field, and then finished in that runner-up position. Jack Beaton rounded out the podium. So the Aussie doing a fantastic job in race number one. And then in race number two, it was just the Enzo Fittipaldi show. He started from the pole again and just flat out dominated this race. Alessandro De Tullio started on the outside. He fell back early in that race, but it was a great race for Enzo Fittipaldi. By the time everything was said and done in that 30 lapper, he had a 12 and a half second lead over second place running Jack Beaton. It was just one of those weekends for Enzo Fittipaldi, and Alex Wolf caught up with him in victory lane.
14: This can't get any better than this. I did have a great weekend, and when I was racing in F4, I had dominated a full weekend like this. But it's been a while, and to do it again, it's great, and I just feel really good with the team and everything. And yeah, we were flying out there this whole weekend, so just so happy about it.
13: With not only both of those poles, but leading every lap of every race, Enzo Fittipaldi now catapults himself from third to the points championship lead with just five races to go. Timmy Kaharchik now finds himself in that second position as the championship leader coming into this weekend. Nikita Johnson falls to that third position, but just 20 points out. It's a three-way battle at this point, but going to be a lot of fun to see what they do the remainder of this weekend. They'll be back in action in 2 weeks at the Nashville Super Speedway. And Mark, now to the task at hand, this NTT IndyCar City Series race at the Mid-Ohio Sports Car Course, as Nick said and Jake said, the fans are littered. Drivers right, drivers left. You've got campers, you've got vehicles, trucks backed up to the fencing just to get a glimpse of these stars of the NTT IndyCar Series. I will cover that sweeping right-hander of turn number six. That's at the bottom of the hill that Nick Yeoman will be covering. And as they make their way out of that tight right-hander, they'll start to go back uphill to turn number seven. That's a very sweeping turn. Actually, it looks like the cars are going to launch off the racetrack as they exit turn number seven. And then it's downhill into turn number 8, a very tight turn. The drivers will lift ever so slightly. They'll downshift as they set up for turn number 9. That's a tight turn, but an important turn, because as they exit the S's, they'll then make their way to turn number 10 and begin that final stretch through Thunder Valley and, of course, that famous carousel.
0: Yeah, they work their way through Thunder Valley, and 8 and 9 are both basically blind turns for these drivers. Then things flatten out, bottom out for them, and they start that slow descent at a sharp left-handed turn, which is turn number 11, and then the approach to that carousel. That's an extremely high commitment corner, and they have to be really, really careful off of that turn number 12. We've seen cars go wide there and get off course and into the tire barrier, and then it's a short little jaunt and a quick turn back to the left before they hit that straightaway. And of course, we will start on the back straight, but the restart and the finish line will be right in front of us here at the what will be the finish line right across from us, just outside of the broadcast booth. Well, the quite a history here for open wheel racing. It's the 43rd IndyCar Series race at the Mid-Ohio Sports Car Course. Scott Dixon won the race in 2025. Johnny Rutherford won the first IndyCar Series race at Mid-Ohio way back in 1980. Of course, Scott Dixon is the winningest IndyCar Series driver at Mid-Ohio. He has 7 victories, the first coming in 2007, the most recent again 1 year ago. Emerson Fittipaldi, the one at Mid-Ohio 3 times, while Michael Andretti, Elio Castroneves, Teo Fabi, Joseph Newgarden, Bobby Rahal, of course, Al Unser, Alex Zanardi, all won at Mid-Ohio twice. Al Unser Jr., we should say. Past winners, Dixon, Newgarden, who's a 2-time winner, Rahal and Alexander Rossi, Will Power, Scott McLaughlin, Alex Palou, Pato Award, are all entered this year. It is time to go trackside.
15: Here to give the command for the Honda Indy 200 at Mid-Ohio, presented by the 2027 CRV Hybrid, from nearby Belleville, Ohio, is Brigadier General Darren Hamilton.
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0: And starting on the pole.
25: Christian Lundgaard, Denmark.
26: Going to be a busy day for our pit reporters. Going to be interesting to see if anybody gambles on those two stop strategies or if it's going to be a three stopper, as our driver analyst Davey Hamilton indicates. Let's find out who and what our pit reporters will be watching throughout the course of this afternoon. Let's start by welcoming back Alex Wolf.
27: And as we look forward to this Honda Indy 200, I'm keeping an eye on the pole sitter Christian Lundgaard, as Christian Lundgaard, a driver that won the most recent race, he's won two races, and breaking news from Zion Brown of the Indianapolis Star earlier that Christian Lundgaard, officially a free agent, free to look for other opportunities for 2027, and he'll try to emphatically add a win onto his resume, a third one of the season. It would be if he can do it here today at Mid-Ohio, and what should be a pretty competitive section for me, along with a resurgent Andretti Global squad that's up towards the front, Ryan Marine.
28: Well, first things first, I'd like to say happy anniversary to my wife, Audrey. Love you, dear, and looking forward to celebrating with you when I get home. Now, in this section of the pit lane, in addition to front runners that I'll be covering, including David Malukas and Pato O'Ward, as well as Felix Rosenquist, I'll also be talking about the comeback drive, potentially, for Scott McLaughlin. It's not been a great weekend for him all in all, but it got a little bit worse when he incurred a six position grid penalty for an unapproved engine change following a failure in warm-up. Consequently, he starts all the way back at the 23rd position, starts on the alternate tires, and we'll see if the Team Penske crew can help him get back up through the field. Joining us here in the pits for the rest of the race, let's welcome in DJ Clark.
29: Thanks, Ryan. For me, I'm watching two drivers that have highs and lows here at Mid-Ohio. The high, that's going to be the number 76 of Rinus Wiegke. A Firestone Fast 6 starting position for the Dutch driver marks one of his best qualifying positions of the year and could portend a podium for him if things go well in this race. The lows, it's the master of Mid-Ohio, Scott Dixon, who finds himself starting all the way back in 23rd position. Now, if anybody can win from back there, it is Scott, but we'll have to see how it plays out over the course of the race today.
26: Thank you, guys. Have a good, safe day. Look forward to your insight all throughout the course of the afternoon. Want to go around, check in with our turn guys before we get the green flag one more time. More about a scene set and just the massive humanity that has converged upon this place. And, Jake, you referenced it the first time that we brought you in. You see some familiar faces up there in the keyhole, but you can look on both sides of you, especially the campground to your left. It is always jam-packed.
30: And dare if I say it, Marcus, a Hoosier, but if I yelled out O-H, I think I know what two letters would follow here with an I-O from the keyhole. The Buckeyes have turned out strong indeed. The field just went through this area, and it will not be long before we get things underway. I will say there is obviously significant cloud cover, but that is some reprieve to the heat that these great fans have withstood over the course of the weekend. It's added just a little bit of a breeze here. We shall hope that it stays dry. The pace car now works its way to the bottom of the keyhole. Christian Lundgaard trying to find heat in those tires with his teammate just behind him, Pato O'Ward. It will not be long before both of them come into your view, Nick Yeoman.
31: Some pretty impressive visuals off the racetrack, some pretty impressive visuals on the racetrack as well. Some fantastic looking race cars. Of course, at the front of the field, you've got those bright papaya and black machines for Aero McLaren, but there is some USA flavor this weekend as well. Shout out to the ECR cars. They've got some red, white, and blue front and rear wings. Of course, Santino Ferrucci, he's the world's fastest flying United States flag with his paint scheme. And then how about a throwback, Mike Michael Young. Joseph Newgarden throwing back to the Norton days of Team Penske with a Bobby Unser throwback. Spectacular field of cars headed your way here.
1: Yeah, that's a fantastic paint scheme for Joseph Newgarden, the 1981 winner. You can envision it if you just close your eyes when Bobby Unser won his third and final Indianapolis 500. Fans are just draped along these fences trying to get a view of these stars of the NTT IndyCar Series. You can hear the field making their way through turn number eight. Campers to drivers left, surrounded by massive oak trees here at beautiful Mid-Ohio Sports Car Course. I can see down to China Beach, fans in the grandstands down there. They are awaiting this fantastic race to begin. About to go racing here at the Honda Indy 200 in Mid-Ohio.
26: And again, Dennis Hauger going to roll off 25th on the field. Row number 12, it'll be Scott McLaughlin and Marcus Armstrong. And then in row number 11, Santino Ferrucci and Scott Dixon, Romain Grosjean and Sting Ray Robb in row number 10. And row number 9, it'll be Louis Foster, Kiffin Simpson, Schumacher and Rossi in row number 8. Row number 7, Rosenquist, Siegel. Row number 6, Collette and Rahal. Newgarden and Kirkwood in row number 5. And row number 4, Erickson and Pelo. Rasmussen and VK. Row number 3, Power and Malukas in row number 2. And Christian Lundgaard and Pato Award will roll off on the front row with Christian Lundgaard near pole center. Beautiful formation, Jake. Where is they're headed to the keyhole?
30: The formation side by side, about 8 rows deep. Everybody else trying to kind of catch up just a little bit. Christian Lundgaard, Pato Award to his outside. Next time we see him, we'll be at speed, Mark. We're about to go racing in Mid-Ohio.
26: For over 40 years now, the IndyCar Series has put on phenomenal events here at the Mid-Ohio Sports Car Course. Who will get to victory lane today? Will Christian Lundgaard's revenge tour continue? The green flag flies as the leaders head toward turn number one.
31: It is Christian Lundgaard who has the advantage down to turn number one. Pato Award slots into second. David Malukas third. They are nice and clean through turn number four as they streak out of turn five for the first time.
1: Everybody trying to get single file. Christian Lundgaard with a 3-car length advantage over his teammate Pato Award. Then it's David Malukas, Rinus VK. The battles for fifth. Will Power is there. Also Christian Rasmussen, the machine of Felix Rosenquist trying to take over. I should say Alex Pelo trying to take over that sixth position.
26: So far, one of the cleanest starts we can remember here at the Mid-Ohio Sports Car Course is Christian Lundgaard was quick to grab P1 into turn number four. Award holds on to the second spot. David Malukas third. Rita VK is fourth. Will Power fifth. It's Rasmussen, Pelot, Kirkwood, Erickson, and Newgarden as they head back to turn two.
30: In front of Christian Lundgaard, an uncertain racing future. But as for this race, in front of him, nothing but clean track. He is out front of his teammate, Pato Award, by about 2 car lengths at his single file. Malukas, then very quickly behind him, Rinus VK, followed by Power. Pelo getting all kinds of business from Christian Rasmussen. Take a look at that battle. Alex Pelo, Rasmussen just behind him, Nick.
31: Pelo's got the advantage on Christian Rasmussen. Rasmussen's going to look to the outside. Alex Pelo, though, is going to break later, and he'll seal off that pass. But Rasmussen is right in the tire tracks, Michael, as they snake their way out of turn five.
1: Back up front, a 3-car length advantage now for Christian Lundgaard. Then Pato Award, battle starting to shake up for that third position. David Malukas, Rinus VK there, then Power. Alex Pelo has now got about a car length advantage over Christian Rasmussen, although Rasmussen's still on the charge.
26: Good eye, Michael Young. Rinus VK is indeed on the charge. He wants to pick up that spot from Rinus VK. He took right up underneath the rear wing going into turn number four. Malukas was able to gain a bit of an advantage through Thunder Valley, but VK is going to pull up on him now as they cross the start finish line and head toward turn number one. It's Lundgaard Award, Malukas, VK, and Power back to
30: So that papaya runs 1-2. It accentuates itself loudly under these overcast skies. Then it's Malukas, followed by Rinus VK and Power. Rasmussen again going to try to go side-by-side with Pelo a little bit further back. I take that back. It is Kyle Kirkwood that has worked his way in front of Rasmussen. So Kyle Kirkwood, Pelo, his next target.
31: I think that was Rasmussen who got very sideways exiting turn number one. That opened the door for Kirkwood. They're now got a full-on drag race down to turn number four. Kirkwood doesn't give Rasmussen a lot of room to the outside, but the outside line is the disadvantaged one, and Kirkwood will make that pass, Michael, into turn four.
1: Boy, Kyle Kirkwood on the charge as he started 10th, so still it's Lundgaard, Pato Award, David Malukas, Rinus VK, Will Power. Pelo now has his mirrors full of Kyle Kirkwood. He's the big mover at the start of this race.
26: Davey, top three drivers starting on the primary.
2: Yeah, no, they're on primary tires. You know, so many conflicting reports. Some people say, hey, we're going to try it on two just because we think that the alternate tire is going to hang on. A lot of the guys can't make that happen. But right now, that alternate tire, you plan on them going long right now, trying to make the lap 30.
26: Christian Lundgaard with a 9-tenths of a second advantage. Jake Query as the leader's head back to you.
30: And the advantage from the front two indeed grows a little bit from Malukas. Then when they crest over that hill, Malukas, it's hard to see VK because he's so close behind him, followed by Power. Then after Power, it's Pelot with Kirkwood right there, gap back before Rasmussen. Leader, Lundgaard now through turn number three.
31: Let's take a look at Kyle Kirkwood because he had a nice strong charge out of the keyhole, and he is right on the rear wing of our championship leader, Alex Pelot. Kirkwood's going to take the peak to the inside. Now goes to the outside. He'll go side by side with Alex Pelot. They are not giving each other an inch at the top of the hill. Michael, who's going to get that spot in six?
1: It's the battle for that sixth position. Alex Pelot still has it. Kyle Kirkwood dogging that rear wing of Alex Pelot. He'll fall back about two car lengths. Now charge at the midway point of turn number nine. Kirkwood's got it down to a half a car length.
26: Working their way through Thunder Valley now as Alex Pelot was able to make his car work just a little bit better through five and six, and Kirkwood having to take the long way around there as they start to set up for turn number 10. So we'll keep an eye on that battle. Pelot and Kirkwood, that's a good one. Erickson and Rasmussen, Collette, that's a good battle. From eighth on back as the leaders head back to turn two.
30: Yeah, really good eye, Mark, because it seems as though the front five or so have kind of settled down into a race pace. It's behind there where the knives are out and the elbows are still wide. That's where we'll take a peek. So the first car amongst that group I'll look at is Pelot with Kirkwood just behind him. Then Erickson and Rasmussen, but Rasmussen, again, getting all kinds of pressure behind him as they come to you, Nick.
31: No problem for those papaya Chevrolets of Lundgaard and O'Ward. They have checked out on the field just a little bit. There is Christian Rasmussen. Got passed moments ago by Marcus Ericsson, and now he's got a rookie starting to stalk him. That's the Brazilian Caio Collet having an impressive season, Michael, as they all roar out of turn five.
1: Just a great pace set by these Arrow McLaren drivers at this opening stint of the race. Looking further back into this pack, it is indeed Caio Collet starting to close in on Christian Rasmussen. Rasmussen wiggled ever so slightly at the exit of turn number nine.
26: An update on the leader from Alex Wolff.
27: And Christian Lundgaard, despite being out there in the front, was complaining about some trouble with the rear grip. Kyle Moyer from the timing stand told him to work on the tools, and he now says that the rear of that machine feels much better as he settles into a rhythm.
26: Pick back up the battle from fifth on back. It's Will Power, Alex Pelot, Kyle Kirkwood, Erickson. Then you can go further back. Good battle. Rasmussen and Collette. That continues. That's the back half of the top ten, Jake Query.
30: Collette threw up a little bit of dust, as a matter of fact, trying to draw in on Rasmussen at the entrance of the keyhole. Now he's going to try to swing it just a little bit wide. He then gets that rear end to step out just a little bit, allows Rasmussen to get a little breathing room. But Nick, just a car length and a half the advantage.
31: It was a great qualifying effort yesterday for Christian Rasmussen, but once we've dropped the green flag, that car has started to fade backwards. This time into turn number four, he's got about a two car length advantage over Caio Collet. They get nose to tail, leaving turn five.
1: Basically, the top five have checked out. It's that battle for six that again starts to rage. Alex Pelot and Kyle Kirkwood, as we see Caio Collet again trying to get on that rear wing of Christian Rasmussen. Marcus Ericsson's in the middle of that sandwich.
26: I know there's not very many places you could draft here, but clearly it's an advantage for those teammates, Lundgaard and O'Ward, to hook up nose to tail and pull away from the field.
2: Yeah, and what they want to do too is not use their push to pass, Mark. They have 200 seconds of push to pass. Lundgaard's only used 3 seconds. O'Ward used zero. Malukas has 189 left. Most of them really take care of that because that's important for the end of the race. But they use I think Lundgaard used a little bit just to make sure that he's getting that lead.
26: A full field rundown with six laps complete of the 90 to be contested. Christian Lundgaard is your leader. Paddle Award is second. David Malukas third. Renus VK is fourth. Will Power fifth. Alex Pelot is sixth. Kyle Kirkwood seventh. Marcus Ericsson eighth. Christian Rasmussen ninth. Kyle Collet is 10th. 11th, Nolan Siegel. 12th, Joseph Newgarden. 13th, Felix Rosenquist. 14th, Graham Rahal. 15th, Alexander Rossi. 16th, Giffen Simpson. 17th, Louis Foster. 18th, Stingray Robb. 19th, Mick Schumacher. Scott Dixon 20th. Scott McLaughlin 21st. Roman Grosjean 22nd, Marcus Armstrong 23rd, Santino Ferrucci 24th, Dennis Hauger 25th, movers since the green flag, Kyle Kirkwood, Nolan Siegel plus 3, Renus VK and Alex Pelot plus 2 with 6 laps complete of the 90 to be contested at the Honda Indy 200. We pause 10 seconds for station identification. 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

0: official fuel of the NTT IndyCar Series. Let's start pit stops underway. Let's start with Alex Wolf.
1: As Kyle Kirkwood came in for a sticker set of the primary black tires, no adjustments, Shell 100% renewable fuel, and he was down and away, Ryan Marine.
2: One of the big movers in the early stages was Nolan Siegel, but he's relinquished that track position, gone off of the reds and onto a set of sticker black tires. Clean pit stop for the Arrow McLaren crew. DJ.
3: Down on my end of the pit stop, it was Scott Dixon that actually kicked off this whole cycle. The team told me they were planning on an early stop all along. Rinus VK just pitted from fourth. No changes to the cars. Both drivers went from reds to blacks.
0: And we see Louis Foster into his pit box for service. He is out and underway. Other cars coming to the pit lane. Davey, sort this all out for us.
4: So what they're doing is these guys are the ones absolutely committing to that three-stop strategy. Just most of them getting off that alternate tire, put the primary on. Fuel window's wide open from here. They can make it no problem with another two stops. So they're just doing it early.
0: And thanks for listening to the NTT IndyCar Series all over the USA on one of these great stations, WCUB in Two Rivers, Wisconsin, WNOI in Flora, Illinois, and 95.3 FM WLKR. In Norwalk, Ohio. Couldn't do it without you folks. Thanks for being with us today. Here's the way things stand among the top 10. It's Christian Lundgaard, Pato O'Ward, David Malukas, Will Power, and Alex Palou. Marcus Ericsson, Christian Rasmussen, Joseph Newgarden, Felix Rosenquist, and Graham Rahal. They are running in the top 10. Will Power's got some company. It's Alex Palou as they head to jQuery.
5: And that company is in the form on this gray track of looking like one car. Power has Palou right there. Palou thought about swinging it wide to the bottom of the keyhole, but instead went low. Power swung wide. This is the battle for fourth coming to you. Will Power holding off Alex Palou now.
2: It is happening a country mile behind the front three as Alex Palou is stalking his prey, and now he's going to make a move to the outside of Will Power. They'll go wheel to wheel into turn number four. Alex Palou with a power move around Will Power. Move Palou, the championship leader, Michael, up to fourth.
6: Was stalking him one lap ago, Nick. I wonder if Will Power's reds are starting to go away, and who's better at running those alternate tires than Alex Palou, already three car lengths ahead of Power.
0: And an update from Alex Wolf.
1: Marcus Ericsson, runner-up at Worldwide Technology Raceway, came in for a pit stop. Looked to be a smooth one off of the reds onto the blacks. Turn a front wing, but then disaster as he stalled the car. He had to get it to refire, and the Delaware Life Honda is back underway.
0: Go about the top 14 right now, Davey, have yet to pit. So that's about half the field that decided to go ahead and run the strategy.
4: You know, I think some of the leaders may give it a shot. If they can make it to lap 30 is where they really want to start. They can be a little bit short of that, but 30 would be the number, especially on the alternate tire. They're gonna go for the two stopper. Now, if you start on the primaries, you're going to make it there, so why not gamble it? We'll see if the yellows come out, or if they don't come out, if an undercut helps or not, but the ones on the reds, they got off of them immediately.
0: Well, one thing's for sure, the front two were on a Sunday afternoon drive at this point.
4: Yeah, right, that's right. It's no question about that.
0: Let's get an update on fourth place running out of the below for Brian Marine.
2: Well, the team was thinking he might come in that most recent lap, but they saw the lap time he was putting up and made the very late call to stay out, but let's keep an eye on that open AI car. He might be making the dive to the pit lane here soon to get off of those alternates. He has two sets of sticker black tires and a third set that has only one lap on them, so they've been keeping their powder dry in preparation for this race.
0: I want to go back to the start of this race, Davey. This is one of the cleanest starts I've ever seen here.
4: Really good start. The drivers did an absolutely fantastic job. And you know what? They're still up to speed. I mean, the pace is good right now. The drivers are, you know, minding their own business. The track has a lot of grip. We see Will Power. He had enough of those reds. He's coming in right now as well.
0: Yeah, and interestingly enough, I mean, Michael points it out, and, you know, he referenced the fact that Alex Palou, nobody knows how to baby those alternates like Alex Palou.
4: Yeah, no question. He does. He's doing a good job. Matter of fact, last lap by 107.29, exactly the same time as our leader, Lundgaard, 107.29.
0: And what's interesting about it is among the top nine right now, Davey, Alex Palou has a firm grip on fourth, and he is the only driver on the alternate.
4: He's the only one on the alternate, exactly. McLaughlin's still out there in that 10th position, still trying to circle around with Power. He was off of his now onto that primary. So I like the strategy. If he can keep this kind of pace on those alternate tires and make it through this fuel stint, he could cut to a two-stopper and be a guy to beat.
0: And the timing of these stops means that the drivers that start first, when they come back out onto the course, they may be at 18th, 19th, 20th, but they have to be mindful of the cars around them in terms of passing for position, because they, once pit stops cycle through, they may find themselves toward the front of the field.
4: Oh, and look what happens. Palou, just as we talk, he's not going to put up with it. He's going to come in early.
0: And I wouldn't be surprised. There's a chance he could hear from race control yet again. again because he came into that pit box awfully hot, and he crossed that commitment line, and he climbed on the binders, and boy, you wouldn't think he'd make that mistake two races
4: now
0: in a row.
4: Locked him up.
0: Ryan Reed is in the pit box with Alex Palou.
2: And he's just arrived. It's a good thing he's getting off of those tires. I can see a little bit of blistering on the right front as it came off. Front wing, oh, I don't know if they got the full adjustment in, but they got the tires on, filled it up with the fuel, and he's down and away.
0: Yeah, he was a little quick getting out, no doubt about it, Davey Hamilton, and it looked like that, yeah, as Ryan said, the crew was looking to make some wing adjustments, and he got out of the box in a hurry.
4: Yeah, well, one thing that's working on for some of the drivers is the undercut. Foster, for example, he pitted quite a bit early. Matter of fact, he pitted on lap number 9. It's lap 14 right now. He actually came out ahead.
0: And Kyle Kirkwood is all over Alex Palou. Palou's trying to get up to speed in front of Nick Yeoman.
7: These two were fighting about 10, 15 laps ago, and now they're going to rejoin that battle with Alex Palou on cold tires, and he will have to yield to Kyle Kirkwood. It's a nice move to get around. Kyle Kirkwood makes that pass on Alex Palou.
6: This is the battle for 13th. These drivers have already made their first stop of the day, and Alex Palou struggling to get those primary tires up to temperature. As a matter of fact, once Kyle Kirkwood got around, got himself about a 4-car length advantage over Palou.
0: Boy, there's no question, Davey, it does take some time to get that heat cycle up at these tires.
4: Yes, it does. Not easy to do. These drivers are really hanging it out at that point, but I'll tell you what, undercuts work again. What happens is the guys that put the new tires on, they go out and absolutely make hay. They put some slap time down. They got a clear racetrack. The ones that pit later are now, Palou being one of them, following in behind them.
0: Crew is back over the wall, taking tires with them, and Ryan Marine is now had a closer look at the Firestone Firehawks that just came off the car of Alex Palou.
2: Well, just got a good close look at it, and it confirmed what I thought I saw at a distance. There is a line of blistering around the inside portion along the shoulder of Alex Palou's red tires that has come off. The good news is he's done with the reds. He's got a great amount of unused blacks now to get him the rest of the way.
0: Graham Rahal and Kiffin Simpson, we have our eye on that battle. That's a pretty good battle right now. Nick Yeoman, that's a battle for the seventh position.
7: And it got really tight down here, Mark, into turn number 4 one lap ago. In fact, Graham Rahal went all the way to driver's right, and Kiffin Simpson pulled right up underneath the rear wing and said, I'm not going to pass you. I'm going to stay right in line. And they very nearly made contact in turn 4. That is a great battle there, as you mentioned, just outside of the top 5.
0: And it looks like Graham Rahal is able to inch away a little bit as they cross the start-finish line. By the way, we've just completed 16 laps of the 90, Jake Query. And then, again, that battle picks up in front of you now. Graham Rahal, Kiffin Simpson to the keyhole.
5: Kiffin Simpson is working on Graham Rahal and decided in this battle for 7th to go ahead and just tuck right behind the Buckeye. Graham Rahal gets a little bit of distance, bottom of the keyhole. We'll call it 4 car lengths by the time it comes to you, Nick.
7: Yeah, much bigger gap than what we saw a lap ago when they definitely had a moment down here where Graham was maybe doing a little blocking. Kiffin Simpson will stay in the tire tracks, tracking the Ohio driver as Graham Rahal roars down the hill, Michael, out of turn 5.
6: Of course, these drivers very good at the Mid-Ohio Sports Car Course. Graham Rahal, a former winner, and boy, one of the best races I've seen Kiffin Simpson run. It may be his career here at Mid-Ohio just 1 year ago. Graham Rahal, a 3-car length advantage over Simpson for that 7th position.
0: Given the full field rundown as we get ready to complete 18 laps next time by, Christian Lundgaard is your leader. He's led all the way from pole. Paddle Award is 2nd. David Maluka is 3rd. Christian Rasmussen in 4th. Joseph Newgarden up to 5th. Felix Rosenquist 6th. Graham Rahal 7th. Kiffin Simpson 8th. Roman Grosjean is 9th. Marcus Armstrong 10th. Dennis Hauger 11th. Regis Viquet is 12th. Kyle Kirkwood 13th, Alex Palou 14th, Will Power is 15th, Kyle Collette 16th, 17th, Nolan Siegel, 18th, Alexander Rossi, 19th, Scott Dixon, Scott McLaughlin 20th, Marcus Ericsson 21st, Louis Foster 22nd, Stingray Robb 23rd, Mick Schumacher 24th, and Santino Ferrucci currently shown in the 25th position. And Davey, so far, nothing in terms of appearances on the pit lane for positions 1 through 11.
4: Yeah, those are the drivers going to go for the two-stop strategy, no question about it. And I say that now because they're all primary tires.
0: Right.
4: They can make it. So I'm not saying that they can have the opportunity to do a two-stopper, but once they put these alternates on, they may not be able to make it that 30-lap sit to make it a two-stopper.
0: And I think it was pretty obvious those who started with the alternates knew that they were going to have to employ that strategy.
4: You know, the whole thing, it was very key. It was Ryan telling us that he's seen blisters on the tires of Palou. That tells me everything. Those tires, not only are they going to fall off, they're not going to last that long period because of the blistering.
0: So folks may be curious, Davey, as to exactly what causes that blister.
4: Yeah, so what happens is that the softer the tire, the more heat it generates inside that tire, and it just is kind of like little craters that just pop up and it blows the rubber out of the tire, and you'll just see a bunch of little spots around that tire, like little holes in them, that the heat just has to go somewhere, and it just pops them open like an equator almost.
0: Back to Ryan Marine.
2: And just wanted to give an update on that, because it's not just Alex Palou. Saw similar blistering on the tires that came off of Scott McLaughlin's car, same as well for Nolan Siegel. So that's three different teams all experiencing the same symptom.
0: And we should add, Davey, that Firestone's goal coming in here was the fact for that heat cycle to build up quickly, but they also wanted the deck to fall off.
4: Yeah, they wanted the deck. They made that probably not the tire. They're probably going to have to adjust that tire because they do not want blistering. It becomes a little bit dangerous. They really come out of balance or really vibrate, and you're forced to pit. They don't want that either.
0: Jake Query.
5: You know, interesting that you guys are talking about exactly that, because the last couple of laps by here in the keyhole, bottom of the keyhole, if you take that right-hander, and Davey can touch on this, if you get too much speed there, you know it, because you've got just that long sweeping turn. I could hear Alexander Rossi's car start to sing a little bit because he had to get on those brakes. You can only do that so many times before you can flat spot those tires, but I've heard it from a couple of different cars last couple times by. This area is one in terms of grip until it's there that can really test those Firestones.
4: Yeah, braking, that's a big part of the right. And what happens under braking, Mark? You think, you know, when you go through the corner, you get a lot of heat in the tires, no question about it. But when you're in heavy, heavy braking, that rotor and that brake caliper, they're driving so much heat into the wheel and getting interior, inside the air pressure heat, which creates a lot of tire heat as well.
0: Well, it's making a blistering. We're setting a blistering pace as Christian Lundgaard has led all 20 laps of the Honda Indy 200.
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0: One laps completed, the 90 to be contested, the Honda Indy 200. Skip the full field rundown. Christian Lundgaard is your leader by 1.9 seconds over Pato Award. David Malukas is in third. They are some 8 seconds in front of Christian Rasmussen, who's in fourth. Joseph Newgarden, fifth. Felix Rosenquist, sixth. Graham Rahal, seventh. Kevin Simpson, eighth. Romain Grosjean, ninth. Marcus Armstrong is 10th, and Dennis Hauger is 11th. None of those drivers have stopped yet. Those that stopped from the lap one to about three or four include, Rinus VK, Kyle Kirkwood, Alex Palou, Will Power, Kyle Collette, Nolan Siegel, Alexander Rossi, Scott Dixon, Scott McLaughlin, Marcus Ericsson, Louis Foster, Stingray Robb, Mick Schumacher, and Santino Ferrucci. Time now to check in on pit lane with the race engineer. Here's Alex Wolf with the Honda engineering update.
1: With Kelvin Fu, VP for HRC US, and along with the Acura Grand Prix of Long Beach, a second home race for Honda here at the Honda Indy 200 in Mid-Ohio, and I know a lot of support for Honda here.
13: Yeah, it's amazing. It's great to be here. Happy 250th birthday to America, and about 10,000 Honda associates and their families are attending this race, so it's an amazing event for Honda.
1: Noah Honda hoping for continued success here at Mid-Ohio and in this 2026 season. Kelvin, we always appreciate your time.
13: Yeah, thanks a lot. Really appreciate it.
1: That's our Honda Engineering Update.
0: Thank you, Alex. Appreciate that. Lundgaard Award, Malukas, Rasmussen at Newgarden, Rosenquist, Ray Hall, Simpson, Grosjean, and Armstrong. And, David, you go back to Chevrolet's marquee event outside of the Indianapolis 500, that Detroit Grand Prix in which Honda had a really good day. Yeah. And the bow tie right now is dominating the Honda Indy 200.
4: They are dominating. By the way, don't look now. How long has it been since we've seen Chevrolet lead that championship? They're doing it right now, 846 to 841, 5 points. If it ended right now, Chevrolet would overtake the lead here at the Honda 200.
0: They've closed the gap over the last couple of races, most assuredly. They found some pace, no doubt about it. What do you make of the run that Lundgaard is on right now? He and O'Ward Flat have checked out. I mean, they have a two-second lead on David Malukas, yeah. But honestly, those front three are in a class all by themselves because now that lead is about 10 seconds back to fourth place running Christian Rasmussen.
4: And then when this all cycles out, Mark, they're going to still have a nice lead after even the people that pitted. They're going to cycle out in front. Matter of fact, Malukas is going to be on pit lane right now, so we'll find out. But they're still going to have to deal with these red tires.
0: So lap 24, David Malukas comes to the attention of his crew and Ryan Marine.
2: Gives up a top three spot to do so. Slid a little bit long in the box. They're waiting on the fuel. It's in. It's another set of black tires for the Verizon Chevrolet down and away.
0: And Christian Rasmussen also comes into his pit box with that Splenda machine. And we'll see exactly where they're going to blend out. Let's get an update from Christian Lundgaard, some in-car audio, asking about the alternate tires. Christian Lundgaard.
14: How are the old hanging on? Not well. Not a guy that got off of them. 14 laps was the max anybody really did on them. But mainly it was front that went off on them.
0: So that's Kyle Moyer and Christian Lundgaard. Davey, your thoughts on that?
4: Well, you know, that's exactly what we've seen. We know that they were probably going to try to do a two-stop strategy, but that when they see that these Reds are not making it through a stint, they're probably changing their mind. But they need to continue on right now what they're doing on these primary tires because their lap speeds are great. They're pulling away from the field. They got a nice lead. Like I say, when this all cycles through, there are only three cars that have not pitted yet, and that is Rasmussen. Malukas just did that. I'm sorry, it'd be Newgarden, O'Ward, and Lundgaard.
0: I know the front two are teammates, and Nick Yeoman, you know, they're probably not going to swing elbows at one another, but they are tightening up a little bit as they head to you.
7: Not only are they tightening up, Mark, but they are catching the tail end of the field, so I would imagine they may want to get on pit lane very quickly, but there's no doubt this time in turn four, Michael Pato O'Ward had it down to about six or seven car lengths.
6: He did. He's closing. Christian Lundgaard now starts to see that rear wing of Santino Ferrucci. Ferrucci just now through nine. Now Lundgaard just through nine. But Pato O'Ward's cut it down to about a second or so.
0: It's not often at a place like Mid-Ohio you see the leaders start to catch the rear of the field.
4: Wow. Man, when it goes green like this, especially before the first stop, pretty amazing. And the reason they're doing it is because a lot of those teams have pitted, so there's a pit stop in there. But right now, Pato O'Ward, last lap, 0.2 seconds quicker than his teammate Lundgaard.
0: And he decides enough is enough as his teammate Christian Lundgaard decides to stay out. But Pato O'Ward is going to bring his aero machine to the attention of his crew and our Ryan Marine.
2: About halfway through the stint, he was asked to start thinking about what he wanted in terms of adjustments for the second stint, and he quickly said more front wings. So we'll see if they end up doing that here. Off of blacks, onto another set of blacks. It looks like a turn and a half of front wing. Little trouble getting engaged in first gear there, but once he did, smoky burnout, Pato O'Ward rejoins the fight.
0: Looks like Joseph Newgarden has also brought his car into the attention of his crew. Looks like Felix Rosenquist, Davey, he also decided to make his stop.
4: Yeah.
0: Updates of the pits brought to you by Shell, the official fuel of the NTT IndyCar.
4: At this point, almost everybody's made that stop. Ray Hall and Rosenquist, as you said, they're coming in. But it's going to cycle out. We're going to see where everybody comes out. Lundgaard, I feel like he's going to be the last one to pit.
0: And it sounds like that's going to be the case.
4: Yep.
0: And Alex Wolf, you said you see some activity in that pit box.
1: Yep, they are laid out for the 7 machine for Christian Lundgaard. And Kyle Moyer getting ready to coach him into the pits.
0: So we'll keep an eye on Christian Lundgaard, your pole sitter, Davey, coming off a win a couple of weeks ago at Road America. He works his way onto the pit lane now. Christian Lundgaard has led the entire way, starting on pole. 15 times it's been done here at Mid-Ohio with this race's history, Alex Wolf.
1: And Christian Lundgaard hits the pit board perfectly as they put on another set of the primary tires. No adjustments. Kyle Moyer has been telling him, great job, fantastic pace throughout this run, and a fantastic pit stop for the Arrow McLaren crew. He's down and away.
0: And it looks like the timing all in all has been pretty good. It's going to be really interesting to see how quickly those tires heat up, jQuery, as Christian Lundgaard comes out of the pit lane, and here comes Pato O'Ward.
5: The interesting thing is it has seemed as though people are down to the bottom of the keyhole before they really feel confident in the heat in those tires. Lundgaard knows that O'Ward is there. It's about 15 car lengths or so. Lundgaard trying to get up to speed, but he's got Pato O'Ward behind him coming to you, Nick.
7: Looking like it might have been a really successful pit stop for our pole sitter as Christian Lundgaard gets on the brakes into turn number four, and the advantage over Pato O'Ward is about 8 or 9 car lengths. So I think Michael Christian might have just gapped Pato by even more than they were before the pit stop.
6: Still not quite up to temperature yet, but to your point, Nick Gilman, what a great stop by that team. Christian Lundgaard now setting up for turn number 9. Pato O'Ward starting to close it down, but Lundgaard's tires should be nearly up to temperature to pit lane and DJ Clark.
3: Kiffin Simpson in and out of pit lane, but a little bit of a delay for him getting going. It's one of the payrolls down on the back end of pit lane. There is a hill that you have to climb to get going. Simpson stalled the car last year, almost did it again this year coming off of this first pit stop.
0: We have 28 laps complete. The first and second round of stops for those all the varying strategies have now been completed. We will reset the field when we come back to the Honda Indy 200.
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0: One-third of the way through the Honda Indy 200 in Mid-Ohio. Christian Lundgaard is your leader. Pato O'Ward is second. David Maluk is third. Regis Viquet is fourth. Kyle Kirkwood is fifth. Christian Rasmussen is sixth. Alex Palou is seventh. Will Power is eighth. Joseph Newgarden is ninth. Kyle Collette is tenth. Nolan Siegel, 11th. 12th, Felix Rosenquist. 13th, Graham Rahal. 14th, Kip. 15th, Marcus Armstrong. 16th, Alexander Rossi. 17th, Scott Dixon. 18th, Romain Grosjean. 19th, Scott McLaughlin. 20th, Marcus Ericsson. Louis Foster, 21st. Dennis Hauger, 22nd. Stingray Robb, 23rd. Mick Schumacher is 24th. And Santino Ferrucci is in 25th position. Okay, Davey, now we've gotten through the pit strategy for those. We know who's going to attempt the two-stop and the three-stoppers, and you look among the top 10, and it all kind of jumbled up at this point. You've got Lundgaard, O'Ward, and Malukas. They all stopped around lap 24, 25. Yep. Then you've got VK and Kirkwood, who last stopped around lap 9 or 10. So when do we start to see those folks start to

0: little bit. The last lap, he was 0.2 of a second quicker. This lap, identical times. But get this. David Lucas in third, he's 0.2 of quicker, 0.2 of a second quicker than both of them.
1: Yeah, it's going to be interesting to see how this midway portion of the race, how things might get jumbled up because of the varying pit strategies.
0: Yeah, varying pit strategies, and what's going to happen when those guys that I just mentioned that come off those reds, they could be lap traffic at that point, and it was going to be a struggle for these leaders to get by.
1: Kyle Kirkwood was a big beneficiary after the round of stops. Things cycled out pretty well for him. He was able to work his way up to the fifth position. Alex Palou is pretty much been in seventh place all day. Will Power's kind of settled into that eighth position, and it's starting to look like things could tighten up a little bit once we get back to around Felix Rosenquist and Graham Rahal. That's the battle for 12th, Jake Query, and that's going to be headed your way very soon.
2: You know, in one just in front of them, Joseph Newgarden and Kyle Collette also might get a little bit interesting. We'll keep an eye on that, but let's look at Rosenquist and Graham Rahal. Boy, Rosenquist just kind of had to dive down, shut that door on Graham. Just a half a car length between the two of them out of turn number three.
3: Graham got a great run there into the keyhole and closed within a car length as Felix Rosenquist defends here in the 12th position. They'll get on the brakes. Rahal a little slow into turn four. That'll give the advantage to Rosenquist, Michael, as they snake out of turn five.
4: Felix Rosenquist getting very racy here at the exit of turn number six. Now entering turn number seven. Has it down to about a half car length, trying to hold off Graham Rahal. He'll gap it by about a car length to the half as they head down to 10.
1: Defending Indy 500 champion Davey will have a new home in 2026.
0: Yeah, he sure is going to have a new home, and that's going to be, we think, with Errol McLaren, and a little surprising to everybody, but it's going to happen, and also, and there's some more news that came out we'll talk about later on the show, but right now, Dixon's window, he was the first one to pit at lap seven. His window is going to open here in about three or four more laps to have to get off those primary tires.
1: Let's pick up Rosenquist and Rahal. It remains tied again. Jake Query, the battle for 12.
2: Felix Rosenquist setting up now for the keyhole, and Graham Rahal is right there. As a matter of fact, almost looked like that nose was going to touch the rear end of Felix Rosenquist, but Rosenquist again swings it just a little bit wide. He's holding on to a car length advantage, Nick, as Felix Rosenquist.
3: This is no doubt the best race on the track right now. Felix Rosenquist by about two car lengths over Graham Rahal. They take similar lines into turn number four. One bobble from either one of them, and Kiffin Simpson may join the party as well, Michael, as they head to turn six.
4: This time through, Felix Rosenquist has more of those mirrors filled with Graham Rahal down to about a car length and a half. We'll watch that back end of Felix Rosenquist. It stays planted, but does wiggle. Graham will close it down to a car length and a half.
1: Yeah, that's a good tight battle, Davey. We look across the way. We've already seen cars on that other strategy start to come into the pit lane.
0: That's right. That's opened up right now. They need to come in, get that tank full of fuel, go back out. We'll see where they all cycle in. But they're off the reds now, too. They'll go back on that primary tire for the rest of the race.
1: Coming up on 35 laps complete, and we thought that maybe Lundgaard and Award was going to tighten up a little bit, but it looks like it's settled into about 1.5 seconds.
0: And that's right, 1.6 right now, exactly right. There's going back and forth at times. The curious thing is those top five drivers have not been on, BK, out of four of the top five have not been on the reds yet. So it's going to be interesting to see how long they make them last once they get on those.
1: Michael Young.
4: Yeah, just making a note of our leaders as they're pretty much in their own zip code right now. But Marcus Ericsson, after those problems on pit lane, he's starting to feel a little bit of pressure from Christian Lundgaard. Not saying it's going to happen in the next lap or two, but we'll see how easily Christian Lundgaard can get around Marcus Ericsson once he catches him.
1: And Marcus Ericsson just came off of the pit lane, Jake Query, about two laps ago, and there's no question that he knows the leaders are bearing down on him.
2: He absolutely knows it as he works his way. Again, primary black tires is Marcus Ericsson, and you can tell that grip not totally there. He got just a little bit loose at the bottom of the keyhole. Nick, Lundgaard might catch him by the time they get to you.
3: Yeah, it's got to be an uncomfortable feeling. You're like, let's get as much heat into these tires and as quickly as possible because you can see the leader in the rearview mirrors. This time at a turn number four, Ericsson with about seven car lengths of breathing room, but that papaya posse, Michael, is heading down the hill right behind him.
4: Certainly doesn't have the same pace as those Arrow McLaren cars, so Marcus Ericsson trying to hold them off. Christian Lundgaard over his teammate Pato O'Ward by a second and a half to DJ Clark on pit lane.
5: Big trouble for Scott Dixon. Trouble getting the probe into the fueling rig, and you can see the fueler there kicking the sidewall as it is a long stop for the Wolfpack in the number nine.
1: And we see him going to come out around Felix Rosenquist. Looked like Stingray Robb already. It just made his stop. He's in and out of his pit box. The 47 machine of Mick Schumacher. We're looking across the way, Davey, and we see Rinus VK in that 76 machine. He's set up shop at the top five or six all throughout the afternoon. He's hoping to have a good day, and DJ Clark's going to call the stop. Jake Query.
2: Scott Dixon just got

0: contacted as he went in. He was trying to get heat in those tires. I believe that was Christian Rasmussen. I thought it was going to clip that wing. It did not. Dixon back in line. Back to DJ.
1: Good stop for the fourth place running Rinus VK in and out back onto a set of black tires.
2: Let's go to Alex Wolf.
3: Kyle Kirkwood came into the pits for a stop. Another set of black tires for the 27. 7.4 seconds for tires and fuel. No adjustments.
2: And we see the rookie Kyle Collette, who's been hanging around the top 12 most of the day. He comes to the attention of the A.J. Foyt crew. It looks like a good, clean stop for that crew. And the rookie is Kyle Collette will filter back into the field. Christian Lundgaard, Paddle Award, David Malukas, Christian Rasmussen, and Alex Palou, your top five, Davey. I tell you, when they come and that window opens, boy, they come in mass.
4: Yeah, they do. That's right. And when it opened, they had to. I mean, the fuel was out. They're still can't gamble. They've still got a couple stops to make. Can't make it to the end from here. But now we're seeing where they all cycle in. Obviously, Lundgaard, Award, Malukas, Rasmussen looking good. VK is the one that's out of strategy, trying to get rid of those red tires, which he has already done. Well, at the end of this race, we'll see where he cycles back in.
2: So 37 laps complete, and the top 10, Christian Lundgaard, Paddle Award, David Malukas, Christian Rasmussen, Alex Palou in the top five. Will Power, Joseph Newgarden, Kiffin Simpson, Marcus Armstrong, and Rinus VK, the top 10, Jake Query.
0: One more time on that incident with Scott Dixon and why it could be of note, Mark. It was Alexander Rossi, actually, that had clipped him on the wing. Rossi then moved on. Dixon fell back a little bit. That has Marcus Ericsson right there. Both of them, though, are right in front of Christian Lundgaard. DJ.
1: Good stop here for Kiffin Simpson, about 7 seconds. Interesting that he went on to the Reds on the last stint, so he has completed his requirements and now can go on those primaries till the end.
2: Updates from the pit brought to you by Shell, the official fuel of the NTT IndyCar Series. And again, Davey, because we are here and we are here at Mid-Ohio, they only have to do one stint on those primary Reds.
4: That's right, one stint on the primary Reds. What's the negative now right here for Lundgaard and Pato Award? They're being held up. They're being held up by lappers right now. That's Scott Dixon, Ericsson. They're back in that Scott Dixon 22nd, Ericsson in 21st. They're holding those leaders up right now, and they don't have to just to move over, and they're not close enough to gain on them. So this is going to cost both them track time.
2: Let's go to Alex Wolf.
3: And Christian Lundgaard just got on the radio, said he's really struggling this stint with the rear. Kyle Moyer telling him it's probably because of the traffic, so they're going to try to work with the tools on the 7 machine.
2: And Nick Yeoman has a glimpse of that traffic running in front of the leader in turn 4.
5: Well, and I can tell you the first car they're going to have to get around is Scott Dixon, and I just got a good look at that front wing, and it does look like the right end fence is hanging a little bit. So, Michael, Scott Dixon appears wounded, and he's right in front of the race leaders.
6: Get a glimpse of Scott Dixon's right front. Indeed, it looks like he's starting to drag a little bit. Christian Lundgaard's only about 3 car lengths behind. That's allowed Paddle Award to close in. Now Louis Foster, a lap car. David Malukas will have to get around him till he can go battling.
2: Thanks to McAllister's Deli for providing lunch to the crew today. 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So, 40 laps complete. Next time by Davey Hamilton.
4: Yeah, well, what's happening right now, we talked about Lundgaard and Pato being held up. Absolutely. Rasmussen not over 1 second a lap faster right now are those guys that because they're held up in lap traffic.
2: Lundgaard, Award, Malukas, Palou, and Power, the top five. Newgarden, Rasmussen, Armstrong, VK, and Kyle Kirkwood, the top 10 of the Honda Indy 200.
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5: Ottawa Ward caught Christian Lundgaard down into turn number four. They went side by side. Lundgaard's car got a little sideways, and Pato had the advantage. The Mexican driver has stormed the race lead here at Mid-Ohio.
2: And Davey Hamilton, there's no question, lap traffic played a role in this race tightening up.
4: No question about it. Alexander Rossi not playing nice, not letting those leaders go by. Matter of fact, Lundgaard tried to make a move on him. Got pushed out high, got to put in the marbles. That's why his teammate Pato Ward was able to gain on it. But right now, drivers behind them, including Newgarden, a second faster lap. And same with VK, Power, a lot of these guys going, gaining a second. You can see Lundgaard just got pushed up high by Rossi.
2: And let's add to that, he was penalized two spots, Alexander Rossi was, avoidable contact with Scott Dixon.
4: Yeah, and that we've seen that. Matter of fact, Erickson actually got into the side of Scott Dixon, too, going down in turn four.
2: We're being heard coast-to-coast today on one of these great stations, WDNG in Addison, Alabama, KCJJ in Iowa City, and WIMA in Live, Ohio, home of one of the best cookie bakers in the Midwest. That's Ann Wolf, Alex's mom. We appreciate all that you do for us all throughout the course of the year. As Pato Ward has taken over the lead, Davey, by 0.7 seconds.
4: Sure has, and he's, I think, going to check out, maybe, because guess what? He still has Alexander Rossi in front of him, and he's not giving up at all. Matter of fact, the gap is closed. Malukas is now only 1.9 seconds behind that group. He's continuing to gain on him, and same with Newgarden and VK.
2: Let's go to Jake Query.
0: We were watching the speeds of some of those cars that were running behind, of course, those leaders being held up by Alexander Rossi. Rossi's teammate, Christian Rasmussen, one of those that was able to take advantage. Alex Palou was running very strong, but Rasmussen, last time by, got him in the keyhole. He extends now that lead over Alex Palou.
2: Devil of pit updates from Ryan Marine.
14: I suspect that happened because Palou was fresh out of the pits, Jake. It was a clean stop by and large. Remember, though, the last pit stop for Palou, we didn't think they got that entire front wing change done. I think they compensated for that in this one. It was a bigger change on the right side of that wing than it was on the left. Also should note a really long stop for Marcus Armstrong. Lost about 3 or 4 extra seconds stationary in the pit lane. Alex?
3: Couple of frustrations for Christian Lundgaard before that lead change. Frustrated with the traffic. Was hoping for some relief from some Chevrolets that might have been in front of him in traffic. Frustration after the lead change. Wondering why his car has been struggling on this set of tires. Kyle Moore saying he's not sure, but trying to play a counselor and get him to a sort of a calm down going into a short stint that'll be coming up on Reds.
2: Yeah, lots of conversation between race strategists and the drivers at this point.
4: Yeah, no, and that's what it takes. Sometimes that race strategist really knows what's going on. They by lap times, things that the driver doesn't know, as we see some other guys coming in to pit. Now, you got to remember that the second stop is going to be coming up for these guys that pitted late. About 10 more laps, 8 to 10 more laps, the pit window is going to open again for those to make their second stops, including Pato Ward, Lundgaard, Malukas, Newgarden.
2: Yeah, and these varying strategies that cause this field to get quite jumpy.
4: Yeah, matter of fact, they're the only ones so far, those four that I just mentioned, that have only made one stop at this point. So they're the ones trying to stretch out. I think they're going to struggle once they get on the alternate tire, lose too much time, and still have to make this a three-stopper.
2: Well, next time by, we will see the cross flags, which means we are halfway through this race. Time to take a look at the leaderboard brought to you by Only Bulls. It'll change probably as we're talking because some cars are electing to come to the pit lane. But Paddle Award is your leader. Christian Lundgaard is second. David Malukas is third. Joseph Newgarden is fourth. Rinus VK is fifth. Kyle Kirkwood sixth. Christian Rasmussen seventh. Alex Palou is eighth. Will Power ninth. Nolan Siegel is tenth. Kyle Collette is 11th, 12th is Graham Rahal, 13th Kiffin Simpson, 14th Felix Rosenquist, 15th Marcus Armstrong, 16th Scott McLaughlin, 17th Marcus Harrison, 18th Scott Dixon, 19th Alexander Rossi, a lap down at 20th Louis Foster, Santino Ferrucci 21st, 22nd Stingray Robb, Romain Grosjean 23rd, Mick Schumacher 24th, and Dennis Hauger 25th. Today's halfway leaderboard brought to you by Only Bulls. Get in the race today and cross the starting line. 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Only Bulls, your green flag to building digital wealth. Are the leaders able to do anything with Alexander Rossi, Nick Yeoman?
5: Not this time, Mark. Looks like they are bending their way through turns 4 and 5. It is tightening up. Michael, is there in front of you?
6: Can't confirm. Scott Dixon, once he got around Rossi, has checked out. That's about a second and a half as Alexander Rossi still has Pottawa Ward there. Christian Lundgaard not really making a charge. It's David Malukas still trying to get around that lap car of Louis Foster in that third position.
2: Yeah, Malukas is probably the most frustrated because he'd really like to get around that car.
4: Yeah, he wants to get behind those leaders, no question about it. But I'll tell you what, I think we should all keep eye out for Rinus VK. Sits in that fifth position. He doesn't have any reds to put on. The rest of the cars in front of him do have. I think he's making up over a second a lap right now while those cars are held up traffic. I think this all cycles out. He's going to be looking really good.
2: More on that from DJ.
15: Rinus VK has been his classic self on the radio. Utterly quiet. The team has just told him, let's get to work. He is locked in.
2: Paddle Award really going to try to get a good run this time on Alexander Rossi as they head towards turn 4 with Christian Lundgaard in tow to Nick Yeoman.
5: Would certainly love to clear Alexander Rossi and put a little gap between himself and his teammate Christian Lundgaard, who he passed just moments ago. It'll tighten up into turn number 4, about a 2-car length advantage for Rossi as he nurses those fire stones up over the hill into turn 5.
6: Or the convinced Paddle Ward can really break free from Christian Lugard if he can't get around Alexander Rossi. But I will say Lugard's starting to close in on Pottle Ward. Pottle's back end wiggles through turn number 9.
2: And you say there's some activity in that pit box, Bacom Warrior and company, Alex Wolf.
3: Yep, they've seen enough of this set of tires. They got the alternate reds at the ready, so the 7 team is laid out.
2: So, Davey, how's that strategy going to figure out for them? Is it right where they want to be?
4: Yeah, they've only made one stop, so they're just going to still keep them to a 3-stop. They'll be able to get off these reds fairly quickly, probably make it like 15 laps, then do one more stop and make it to the end.
2: And we see him cross the start-finish line along the pit lane, and Alex Wolf will greet him in his pit box.
3: Kyle Moyer counts him in. At 1, he hits the pit board. They get a fresh tear off onto the reds, looking. No adjustments, a little bit of a bobble as he left, but he goes out after that stop.
2: Boy, it's interesting, Davey. They get 4 fresh Firestone Firehawks on there pretty quickly, but a lot of times they got to wait till that thing's packed full of fuel.
4: And Ryan's going to tell you, it's VK. He's been making hay right now. I said he's the guy to watch for because he's already got rid of his reds, and look where he is right now.
2: Let's go to Jake Query as Rinus VK is in pursuit of Christian Lundgaard.
0: And Lundgaard's at the bottom of the keyhole, still trying to find that heat, and VK is able to shave just a little bit onto that curbing at the bottom of the keyhole. VK accelerating. Lundgaard tried to hold him off into turn number 4.
5: They'll roar through the kink of turn number 3. Christian Lundgaard's advantage over Rinus VK is about 6 car lengths. They both get heavy into the braking zone of turn number 4. Lundgaard just switched over to those alternate reds. Michael, he'd like those things to grip up as fast as possible.
6: And it looks like he's done a good job at doing just that. Christian Lundgaard will be able to keep Rinus VK at bay, but again, he is on those alternate red tires, so they won't last nearly as long as VK's.
2: Let's go to Ryan Marine.
14: Two of the front runners pitting simultaneously. Paddle Award just hit his marks. David Malukas does the same. Both are going off of blacks and onto reds. Front wing adjustment for Paddle Award and a very clean stop. Now watching the Verizon crew. They can't get the fuel hose disengaged. That cost them precious seconds on the pit lane. Finally, they release the car.
2: And Jake Query, as we see Paddle Award exit the pits, we see Christian Lundgaard trying to track him down into the keyhole.
0: Lundgaard is at speed. Award is trying to hold him off. Lundgaard is right there. Christian Lundgaard now just 2 car lengths behind Pato Award. Award trying to accelerate exiting the keyhole. Lundgaard down to a car length and a half. Christian Lundgaard trying to reel in his teammate Pato Award.
5: Oh, I guarantee you these two have those throttles absolutely pinned to the floor. Pato Award into turn number four first. Christian Lundgaard closes into within a car length. They'll streak up the hill through turn number five. Lundgaard's going to use some of the red and white curbing. Michael, he is all over Pato Award.
6: Lundgaard's had an extra lap to get those alternates up to temperature, but Pato Award able to hold him off through turn number eight, setting up for turn number nine. Pato still struggling to get those up to 10, but he's holding Lundgaard off to 10.
2: And so far, Rinus VK has not able to close. We should let you know the leader is Joseph Newgarden right now. We'll keep an eye on Joseph. He's got to come to the pits, and we think pretty soon. As we check back in on that battle, it's very tight through the carousel as they head back to the start-finish line. It's Pato Award leading Christian Lundgaard now as they exit turn number one and head toward the keyhole.
0: Joseph Newgarden, the aforementioned, at the bottom of the keyhole. But now that battle that you're talking about between the teammates, for now, it is Pato Award. It is Christian Lundgaard. And Award knows again that Lundgaard is right there. Award, Lundgaard swings a little higher, wider at the bottom of the keyhole. Car length and a half advantage right now for Pato Award.
5: The good news for Pato Award, he doesn't have to deal with any more lap traffic in front of him. The bad news is Christian Lundgaard is absolutely hounding him in turn number four. They'll go nose to tail through turn number five, bending down the hill in front of a lot of race fans watching these two papaya cars battle.
6: Expecting Joseph Newgarden to come to pit lane this time. That will put these two back up front. Pato Award still about three car lengths over his teammate Christian Lundgaard. Both of those drivers smooth as they head to Thunder Valley.
2: And those drivers are in Thunder Valley right at the moment that Joseph Newgarden is headed to the pit lane. He crosses that commitment line and he works his way there. Alex Wolf, we see the leaders coming out of the carousel right now, and Joseph Newgarden is heading to his pit box.
3: He comes in with that Bobby Unser 1981 throwback paint scheme onto a set of sticker reds, a turn of front wing, packs it full of the shell fuel. Good stop for the two crew.
2: Leaders are long gone as Joseph Newgarden exits the pits, but that battle's back in front of Jake Query.
0: That battle has Pato Award and Christian Lundgaard, and now Rinus VK is drawing a bead on all of it. Right now, though, about a car length and a half, maybe two car length advantage for Pato Award.
5: Feels like Pato Award, despite pitting a lap later, has got the heat in those alternate tires. Now the question is, who can nurse those things? Because they will fall off in a hurry. Pato's advantage out of turn number five is about three car lengths over Lundgaard.
6: We saw the most anyone's gone is about 14 laps, so they're going to push as hard as they can, but yet try to say Pato Award has stretched out that advantage over Christian Lundgaard. This time through, it's a four car length advantage, but Rinus VK on the primaries is starting to close.
2: Guys, bring up a great point, Davey. Who was harder on those alternates at the beginning of that stint? Was it Pato or was it Lundgaard?
4: Lundgaard, right. Well, they both were going really hard, actually, so I think it's going to be pretty equal, to be honest with you, but I still think VK in this race, because they're going to start falling off the time, he should be able to make up some time. All of them have one more stop. I have to say, VK, it's easy for Award and Lundgaard to get one more stop. VK is going to have to go a little long right now. I'd say about lap, I would say 15 more laps. It'd be lap 67, 68 before he comes in.
2: 39 laps to go. Pato Award is your leader. Christian Lundgaard is second. Rinus VK is third. Kyle Kirkwood is fourth. David Maluka is fifth. Christian Rasmussen is sixth. Alex Below is seventh. Will Power, eighth. Joseph Newgarden is ninth. Dolan Siegel is tenth. Kyle Collett, 11th. Graham Rahal, 12th. Giffen Simpson, 13th. Felix Rosenquist, 14th. Marcus Armstrong is 15th. Scott McLaughlin, 16th. Scott Dixon, 17th. Alexander Rossi, 18th. 19th, Marcus Ericsson. 20th, Louis Foster. 21st, Santino Ferrucci. 22nd, Stingray Robb. 23rd, Roman Grosjean. Mick Schumacher, 24th. Dennis Hauger, 25th. Orion Marine.
16: Pato Award was just told on the radio, make sure you look after the tires, especially the rear. They want to extend this stint as long as possible to cut down the amount of fuel saving that will be required in the final run to the checkered flag.
2: So they expressed the same concern that we did, maybe,
4: yeah,
2: about babying, right, those alternates.
4: Yeah, and they really need to run those, I think, to, you know, like another 8 or 9 laps for sure. And then they can, because they go, well, they've already went 27 laps on the primaries. They would like to do that one more time for that last stint.
2: So 52 of 90 laps to be contested here at the Honda Indy 200.
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2: 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Time now to go over the wall with an IndyCar race team brought to you by Only Bulls. 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
30: 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I do air jack.
2: 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It is time to get in the race. Davey Hamilton is putting pen to paper. Davey, the latest on your fuel strategy.
4: Well, you know, obviously they have to go at least 12 more laps. Those Arrow McLaren cars, no question about it. I'm looking at VK2 in that third position. He's got to go a ways here on this stint because he needs to run about 31 laps on this stint. So I expect to see him in about 12 more laps as well, just to make sure that he runs the last stint at 31 as well.
2: Couple of updates on the front runners. Let's start with DJ.
15: Yeah, to Davey's point, Rinus VK and his team have been back and forth over the last couple of laps. They seemed more concerned about tires than they were on the fuel, but they just came over on the last lap and said, great job on the numbers. So whatever number they need to hit, they're hitting it.
4: You know, I would like to, you know, hindsight, he probably should have pitted maybe two laps later. Just give him that little bit of a cushion. It's 4 miles. Doesn't seem like a lot, but it is. And so he's going to have to maybe do a little fuel cell save in the next stint as well, but still in a great position in that third spot.
2: And Alex Wolf. He's dropping on conversations between Kyle Moyer and his driver, Christian Lundgaard.
3: And he had told Christian Lundgaard a short stint on the Reds. Well, at lap 53, he had told Christian that he needed 12 more out of him, which would take him to lap 65 and 25 laps from the finish. They're happy with the lap times right now for the 17.
2: And that lead is 9-tenths of a second now. Paddle aboard over Christian Lundgaard in the keyhole.
0: Almost seems like visually you can see it shrinking, but Pata O'Ward again with Lundgaard just behind him. Don't forget about, as Davey had mentioned, VK. Evenly spaced right now, all three of them, as they work their way out of the keyhole.
5: Game plan for Christian Lundgaard is definitely just keep it as close to Pata O'Ward as possible, and maybe your pit crew can win you the race with a final pit stop. We'll see. It closes up to about 5 car lengths as they streak their way through turn number 5 and power their way, Michael, down into turn 6.
6: Pata O'Ward skates. Sometimes we'll stretch it out to 4 or 5 car lengths. This time he's got it to 6 car lengths, so gaining. VK is closing, but I want to make note, Kyle Kirkwood has also closed in. Both he and VK are on those primary tires.
2: Yeah, that's a good eye, Michael, because we picked up on Kyle Kirkwood about a half a lap ago.
4: Yeah, that's right. He ran just fast as lap that right time, barely over VK. But those two guys are about 2/10 quicker than the leaders, O'Ward and Lundgaard, because those red alternates are starting to fall off in speed, and those two are catching. So right now, a really good opportunity. It is going to come down to pit stops.
2: And Jake Query, they're starting to draw a bead on 25th place running Dennis Hauger.
0: And Dennis Hauger setting himself up now for the keyhole, and he is absolutely aware because he's got all kinds of papaya orange in his mirrors. It is Pata Award first. Rear end stepped out just a little bit. Award a little bit wider, trying to get past Dennis Hauger, Nick.
5: Be impressive. You've got the front four all right here in front of me on this front straightaway. Pato Award by about six car lengths over Christian Lundgaard. Another eight back to Rinus VK, and then another six back to Kyle Kirkwood as they charge through turn number five.
6: Dennis Hauger, a winner just 1 year ago here in Indy Next by Firestone, but he has been on the struggle bus today, trying to get a little bit of momentum on those alternate tires. Back end wiggles that'll allow Pato to close in. Hey, Christian Lundgaard's got it down to about three car lengths.
2: Yeah, it's been a long weekend for Dennis Hauger, Davey.
4: Yeah, it has been a long weekend, no question about it. It's been at the bottom of the charts, still there. One other thing to mention, got to remember, Ryan said tires were blistering. Those alternate tires were blistering. That's the last thing that the Arrow McLaren team needs, trying to stretch that red skin out.
2: 58 laps complete this time by, and things are starting to tighten up ever so slightly now as the leaders try to track down Dennis Hauger as they head back to the keyhole.
0: That's what you wonder, and could Dennis Hauger become and suddenly be a factor here that allows Award to have to check up and then Lundgaard being able to make a move. Rinus VK keeping an eye on all of it. Again, they work their way through the north end and in out of the keyhole.
5: Especially, Jake, with those front two on the alternate tires, if those things are starting to fade, it may be hard to put Dennis Hauger a lap down. They tighten up down here into turn number four. Lundgaard by about three car lengths, still chasing after the race leader, Pato Award.
6: It's a great point, Nick, as this time through, Pato Award will gap his teammate by about five car lengths. Last time through, it was about three, but Dennis Hauger able to hold them off. But this has allowed Rinus VK and Kyle Kirkwood to both close in by a couple of seconds.
2: Yeah, the big gap is from fourth to fifth. Kyle Kirkwood has about a six-second lead over fifth place running David Malukas. We pause 10 seconds for station identification. 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
6: To go on the 90 to be contested here. The Honda Indy 200, Award, Lundgaard, VK, Kirkwood, and Malukas are your top five. Rasmussen, Pelot, Power, Newgarden, and Siegel the top 10. Kyle Collette is 11th. Graham Rahal is 12th. Giffen Simpson, 13th. Felix Rosenquist, 14th. Marcus Armstrong is 15th. Scott McLaughlin is 16th. 17th, Dixon, 18th, Rossi, 19th, Erickson. Let's see, 21st down to 20th. Things are jumbled up a little bit because I have a couple of cars coming to the pits. Erickson is one of them. Stingray Robb running around the 22nd position. Schumacher back at 23rd. Dennis Hauger right now currently at 25th, Davey, and he is holding the leaders up plenty as we speak.
7: He sure is right now. That's never fun, and the leaders aren't liking it at all either. They want to get by him. They're losing too much track time. Matter of fact, last time by, almost a half a second off. It looks like Potter Ward's got him set up going down.
6: They're in the keyhole now. Jake Query.
8: Making their way into the keyhole, and Pato O'Ward has just behind him Hauger, so he cleared him. Now Lundgaard got just a little bit bumpy, a little bit squirrely, so too did VK. Pato O'Ward now through turn number three.
9: Boy, put that pass in your back pocket and remember it about a half hour from now if Pato O'Ward's in victory lane, because he's got some breathing room, got around Dennis Hauger, and now it's Christian Lundgaard, Rinus VK, Kyle Kirkwood. They've got to hustle to try to do the same, Michael. Otherwise, O'Ward might start gapping this field.
10: How much was Hauger holding up Pato O'Ward? Well, he's already gapped himself by 10 car lengths. So Lundgaard now has to get around, but that's allowed VK to close in on their rear wing. Kirkwood's there as well.
6: Yeah, Kyle Kirkwood and Rinus VK, probably the biggest beneficiary of that pass around Dennis Hauger. And Christian Lundgaard has decided enough is enough as he is going to work his way around the carousel. And it looks like he's going to drag Rinus VK along with him. And it looks like Kyle Kirkwood, they're all coming to the pit lane. Let's check in with DJ Clark.
11: Rinus VK comes to rest in his box. He's going to change onto the primary. Shell 100% renewable fuel goes in. The JHR team waiting on the fuel, waiting on the fuel. He is out and on his way. Over to you, Alex.
12: Onto the black tires. A half a turn of front wing to get some relief for that for Christian Lundgaard. Kyle Moyer called him in immediately on this lap. A good stop.
6: Updates for the pits brought to you by Shell, the official fuel of the NTT IndyCar Series. And Jake Query, you can call the drag race among those three off of the pit lane as they head toward the keyhole.
8: Coming into the keyhole. the keyhole, excuse me, the first color that comes into view is papaya orange. That obviously is the car of Christian Lundgaard, followed by Kirkwood. Then it's Rinus VK and Kippen Simpson. But that McLaren car is starting to fly its way now out of the keyhole area.
9: Christian Lundgaard with about a 10-car advantage over Kyle Kirkwood. It's Kirkwood who leapfrogged Rinus VK, and VK's got to worry about the car of Kippen Simpson. They'll go side by side into turn number four. VK gets ahead of him, but Michael, it's Kirkwood, the mover on this pit stop.
10: Everybody trying to make hay as we still have Pato O'Ward out. As a matter of fact, Christian Lundgaard wiggles all the way through turn number seven, starting to get heat in those tires. It's Kyle Kirkwood there. Rinus VK has the slower Kippen Simpson trying to get around him.
6: David Malukas is coming to the attention of his crew. Ryan Marine is there.
13: We'll be watching for David Malukas here, and he does slide into his pit stall. We'll see what he goes to. As expected, it is a set of black tires. We'll see if the fuel goes a little more smoothly this time after the holdup on the previous lap. Looks, or previous stop, rather. Looks like it is a clean stop this time for the Verizon machine.
6: Not necessarily been in contention among the front runners, Davey, but it's still been a good day all in all for David Malukas.
7: It's been a good day for him, actually. No real thrills, right? He's in that sixth position. He ran third for a long time. He's fallen back somewhat. But right now, there's a couple cars. Pato O'Ward, Newgard, is he on the alternate tire? It shows here that he is. And St. Pato O'Ward's still on his as well. As Dixon, he just leaves his pit spot.
6: A bit of a methodical stop for Scott Dixon as he comes in and out of his pit stall. His teammate Kiffin Simpson pitted just behind him. He got out in front of Scott Dixon. And we saw Santino Ferrucci. Davey, he's been mired near the rear of the field. Been a long day for Santino.
7: Yeah, it's been a really long day for Ferrucci, no question about it. He's in that 16th position right behind Dixon. Pato O'Ward should
6: go to Ryan Marine.
13: Here comes Pato from the lead of the race. Was able to carry those Reds a couple extra laps. Tear off up the windscreen. Black tires on, Shell fuel in, and it's a really clean stop for the Arrow McLaren team. They're pumping their fist as Pato O'Ward heads back out.
6: And let's pick up Pato O'Ward now as he exits the pit box. And Jake Query, let's see what kind of a gap he's going to have as Christian Lundgaard is just now coming off of turn number one.
8: As they worked away now, bottom of the keyhole, it is indeed, once again, papaya orange and papaya orange. Pato O'Ward, sizable gap over Christian Lundgaard. Of course, still trying to get heat in those tires. Pato O'Ward, how's the gap look by the time it gets to you, Nick?
9: Holy smokes, it is a massive gap. What a final pit stop for Pato O'Ward. He's on the brakes into turn number four, and that's the sound of Christian Lundgaard. He's about 15, maybe 20 car lengths back. Michael, what a sequence for Pato O'Ward in the last stop.
10: And that key, not only a great pit stop, but getting around the slower Dennis Hauger. This is Pato O'Ward. Leaving turn number eight, this is Christian Lundgaard. A couple of seconds, what a great stop for that Arrow McLaren team.
6: Pato O'Ward, a former winner here, Davey, won in 2024. His crew, a home run call right there.
7: Yeah, home run call right there. He's really able to push on those red tires. And I think it was a stint before where Lundgaard just couldn't get grip out of those primaries for whatever reason, lost that ground and never was able to make it up.
6: We see Alex Palou, who's been around fifth or sixth most of the day. We see Alex Palou coming to the attention of his crew. And David, we just about completed this round of stuff.
7: Yeah, I think everybody is pretty much pitted at this point, other than Power. I think Will Power is the last one to do it, and Joseph Newgard.
6: And we see, again, Alex Palou came to the attention of his crew. He got on and off the pits in pretty good shape. And we see David Malukas headed toward him. David Malukas currently running in that eighth position, Jake Query.
8: And he threw up plenty of dust as he went through turn number one. Joseph Newgard and his teammate is just behind him, but Malukas has about four car lengths to make up to get to Christian Rasmussen then.
9: Yep, Rasmussen, meanwhile, trying to chase down Alex Palou, who just made his last pit stop. They'll all get on the brakes into turn number four. Palou, then Rasmussen, then Malukas, and then that throwback scheme of Joseph Newgard. Michael, they're snaking their way out of five.
10: Palou has about a 3 to 4 car length advantage over Rasmussen at this point as they head up the hill to through turn number seven, but David Malukas is right there. Give it another second or two. Back to Joseph Newgard, and it's a four head to Thunder Valley.
6: And Davey, it looks like Will Power is set to make his final stop as we look across the way. He's come to the attention of that TWT crew.
7: Yeah, really good stop for him as well. I'll see Pato O'Ward just went by. So did Lundgaard. So did Kirkwood. And now VK. He's going to file into that fifth spot, I think, right in front of, potentially in front of Palou, but it's going to be tight.
6: Yeah, importantly for Will Power, he's got some pretty hefty numbers now in terms of his push to pass left. So, Jake Query, let's pick up Will Power now as he heads to the keyhole.
8: Will Power works his way down towards the bottom of the keyhole, has just in front of him Alex Palou. It's Rasmussen just behind him. That's the bigger concern. Power trying to hold him off. Rasmussen going to try to do the up and under. Now as he works his way, Will Power in sixth, Rasmussen right behind him, Nick.
9: It got really tight with Will Power trying to crowd Alex Palou. Now he's trying to crowd Christian Rasmussen off the racetrack, but he's not going to be able to do it. There's not enough heat in those tires. Rasmussen gets around Will Power, and he'll start to charge in about the seventh position, Michael, down the hill into sixth.
10: So now we'll see if Will Power can make that position back, as Rasmussen has now about a four-car length lead over Will Power. That battle for that sixth position. David Malouk is not done yet. He may make a shot for Will Power as they head their way down into the carousel.
6: Even on a day when these temperatures are up, Davey, it still takes a while to get the grip up of those tires.
7: Yeah, that's right. It takes a good lap for sure. It's only 2.2 miles track, and the grip's out there. It just takes a little bit of time. Right now, Malouk is all over the back of Power.
6: Alex Palou, Christian Rasmussen, Will Power, David Malouk. That's going to turn into a pretty good battle now. Palou running in fifth, Rasmussen sixth, Power, Malouk seventh and eighth. Back to jQuery.
8: And they look like one car as they exit turn number one. Will Power, because he's got David Malouk right there on the rear wing. Will Power is well familiar with that 12 Verizon car. Not used necessarily to seeing it this big in his rearview mirror. But he now gets himself about a two-car length breathing advantage out of the keyhole.
9: A couple weeks ago, these two drivers ended up on the podium. Will Power was very complimentary of how well David Malouk has done at taking over that 12 car. There is no ill will between these two, but Michael, that can change if they start battling. Will Power with a two-car length advantage over Malouk.
10: Obviously, David Malouk is trying to recover from that fourth place starting position, now running in that eighth position, but now Will Power on those primary tires looks like he's smooth and has now gapped himself three car lengths over David Malouk again for seventh.
6: To Alex Wolf.
12: And in the first couple of laps of this stint for Christian Lundgaard, complaining of trouble with the back end stepping out under braking, and Davey can comment on this, Kyle Moyer encouraging him to work on the brake bias.
7: Yeah, the one thing he can do is take some rear brake out of that car, meaning the rears are trying to lock up. He has a knob in there that he can dial some rear brake out, adds front brake, should help that situation.
6: And Nick Yeoman, based upon that error-free stop, Padua Ward has opened up a huge advantage in front of you.
9: Yeah, just roared by me into the 200 feet marker of turn number four. The advantage as Christian Lundgaard gets on the brakes is a healthy one. It's about 15 car lengths. So Michael, Padua Ward doing a great job of managing this gap.
10: Visually now Padua Ward enters turn number seven, and then Christian Lundgaard enters turn number seven. Equal distance back to Kyle Kirkwood. So the top three all running together with Rinus VK in tow as well, but certainly big gaps between the front four.
6: 70 laps complete next time by your full field rundown. Padua Ward, Christian Lundgaard, Kyle Kirkwood, Rinus VK and Alex Palou through fifth. Sixth is Christian Rasmussen. Seventh is Will Power. Eighth is David Malukas. Ninth is Joseph Newgarden. Tenth, Nolan Siegel. 11th, Kyle Collette. 12th is Graham Rahal. 13th, Felix Rosenquist. 14th, Marcus Armstrong. 15th, Giffen Simpson. 16th, Scott McLaughlin. 17th, Scott Dixon. 18th, Louis Foster. 19th, Santino Ferrucci. 20th, Alexander Rossi. 21st, Marcus Ericsson. 22nd, Stingray Robb. 23rd, Roman Grosjean. Mick Schumacher, 24th. Dennis Hauger is a lap down in the 25th position. Again, Padua Ward, your leader by 2.7 seconds with 20 laps to go here at the Honda Indy 200.
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6: Laps to go, the Honda Indy 200 at Mid-Ohio, being heard on great radio stations nationwide, including the legendary WGN in Chicago, Illinois, WAGX in Manchester, Ohio, and our flagship station in Indianapolis, 93.5 107.5, the Fan, where you can hear our very own Jake Query from 10 to 1 weekdays. A new slot for Jake Query, and it's 10 to 1 weekdays on the Fan in Indianapolis. Battle Award, had been a perfect day in terms of how the pit strategy's been called and how it's all shaped for this
7: morning. Yeah, really had, and he was kind of lucky on some lap traffic a little bit, and on a set of tires that Lundgaard wasn't happy with, made the back of that car a little bit too free, got up high one time, Pato was able to get by him and take control of this race.
6: Don't think there's any question that, I don't know that it was the difference in the race, but certainly a huge boost to him was he was able to work his way around Dennis Hauger.
7: Yeah, no, that big time, and now right now we're looking in front of him, there's a bit of a gap, and our track guys could tell us a little better, but I think he's 17 to go this time by. He might catch some live traffic here.
6: Nick Yeoman.
9: They are in front of me right now in turn number four. It's two lap cars. Looks like it's Romain Grosjean and Mick Schumacher, who are not having great days. And Michael, you could probably describe that gap as Pato O'Ward heads out of turn five.
10: Yeah, the former F1 drivers have been battling at the tail end of this, not only field, but at this grid all afternoon long. They're just now exiting turn number nine, and Pato O'Ward is just now entering it. Again, Christian Lundgaard, his teammate, about 10 car lengths behind.
6: I think with 16 laps to go this time by, it's not out of the question they can close in on it. I guess it would all be dependent upon the lap.
7: Well, let me look right now. 107.6 was actually when O'Ward and Lundgaard both ran exact same times. You go down to Hauger and Grosjean, 108.2. So over a second quicker. They're definitely going to catch
6: him. Let's pick it up, Jake Query, as they head your way.
8: They worked their way entering in off of turn number one into the keyhole. And again, the gap right now is noticeable to the eye. Pato O'Ward is down at the bottom of the keyhole, but then you wait a second. Then it's Christian Lundgaard. We'll call it 12 car lengths right now. Then Kirkwood and VK. But Pato O'Ward holding onto that lead as he works his way through turn number three.
9: Yep, and what's going to be fascinating is if that lead shrinks once Pato O'Ward gets into that dirty air, catching the rear of the field, which again is Mick Schumacher. Schumacher's at the bottom of the hill in six. Pato O'Ward right now in five, Michael. He's still the race leader.
10: I'd try to say it's about the same gap as last time through. It's Romain Grosjean and then Mick Schumacher. Now it does look like Pato O'Ward is starting to gain on him, and Christian Lundgaard, as a matter of fact, closed that gap a little bit, albeit a massive lead for Pato O'Ward.
6: Impressive run continues for Regis VK, Davey. He's been good all weekend, currently fourth fastest, and he has a four-second lead over fifth place running out like below.
7: Yeah, great run by him, actually. And you know what? He came into the last pit stop in third, right in front of Kirkwood, but he lost a little bit of time getting in, not to his fault. The car in front of him kind of slowed it down. And then the crew was just a teeny bit off on the stop. And other than that, I think he could be in that podium position.
6: Jake, let's pick up the leaders again as they start to deal with lap traffic.
8: This time, it does seem like that gap has shrunk just a little bit. But again, plenty of time still before Pato O'Ward will catch up to Mick Schumacher. That allows Lundgaard to think about when he might be able to pounce. Both of them now setting up for the kink of turn number three.
9: Pato O'Ward roars underneath the flag stand where we started this race. Haven't had to restart on the front stretch because we've gone caution free. Knock on wood. Pato O'Ward's advantage right now over Christian Lundgaard looks to be about 10 car lengths as O'Ward streaks his way over the red and white curving down to turn six.
10: And for Romain Grosjean, he is starting to gap himself from Mick Schumacher, although Mick Schumacher closes back in again. They're the tail end of this pack as the leader, Pato O'Ward, has it down to about 15 car lengths. So slowly but surely reeling those back markers in.
6: 76 laps complete. complete this time by, and Davey, some drivers that have struggled today. Scott McLaughlin in 16th, Scott Dixon in 17th, Santino Ferrucci in 19th, and Alexander Rossi in 20th, Marcus Ericsson 21st.
7: You know what's crazy about that? Their teammates, some of them are fast. For example, let's go to Ericsson. You got a teammate, Power, running in that 7th position. Ferrucci, his teammate of Collette, is in that 11th position. So, and back to Rasmussen, he's in 6th, where you got Rossi down in 20th. So pretty strange how some teammates are fast, some aren't.
6: Want to go a little bit deeper in the field, Jake Query. Want to pick up a pretty decent battle for the 6th position. It's Christian Rasmussen, Will Power, David Malukas. They're running pretty close together now as they head toward the keyhole.
8: Yeah, as a matter of fact, Christian Rasmussen has just in front of him Dennis Hauger. Will that play into things? Will Power behind him, then you get back, and now Dennis Hauger trying to stay on that lead lap from this group, Nick, but he's going to play a factor.
9: Yeah, this one's been pretty fun. Alex Palou was a part of this battle, but once he cleared Christian Rasmussen, he has set sail. In fact, Palou right now is bending the right of turn number 6. This battle, Michael, is at the top of the hill in turn 5.
10: For Palou, he's already turn number 8 and through turn number 9, so he's checked out, but Dennis Hauger has those faster cars behind him. Rasmussen has Power about 3 car lengths behind it. David Malukas is probably the quickest of that trio as he closes in on the rear wing of Rasmussen.
6: Hauger's trying to race clean, David. Yeah. He just has a race car that's a handful.
7: Yeah, he just does. Unfortunately, he's got a lap down, as you said. 108.3 is what he's running. Not way off the pace, but it's just enough to, you know, not have a fast car and be competitive. Just been struggling. His teammate Grosjean in 23rd, no better.
6: And again, he is in the 25th position. He's a lap down to Jake Query. He leads that trio of cars. Rasmussen, Power, Malukas. The battle for 6th back to the keyhole.
8: Yeah, Power is right on the rear wing of Rasmussen, as a matter of fact, as Rasmussen trying desperately to get around Hauger. But Power got just a little bit loose. That allowed Rasmussen a little bit of breathing room. And Nick, it allowed David Malukas to get a good look again at this battle.
9: Will Power is the meat in the sandwich, but boy, he's got a great run on Christian Rasmussen. Look to the outside, then ducks to the inside. They'll go side by side, and the veteran pulls off the pass. Will Power with a little psych out move on Christian Rasmussen, and the veteran gets it done, Michael, here in turn 4.
10: So Power moves up to that 6th position. Now Rasmussen has to worry about the machine of David Malukas. Dennis Hauger has a little bit of breathing room, but boy, Malukas smells blood in the water. He's closed it down to a car length over Christian Rasmussen.
6: And that was a veteran move by Will Power, Davey, because he knew what Rasmussen was going to do.
7: Yeah, and here's what's going to happen, too. I think Malukas is going to have a shot because Rasmussen has 0 push to pass left, where Power had 79 seconds, Malukas 76, so he's kind of a sitting duck with a push to pass.
6: We'll stay with this one more lap. This is the battle for the 7th position. It's Christian Rasmussen trying to fend off David Malukas as Will Power starts to pull away as they head to the keyhole.
8: Yeah, Power does indeed pull away from that battle, but Malukas now is right on the rear wing of Christian Rasmussen. Rasmussen trying desperately to hold on to it. It looked like Malukas wanted to go a little bit wider at the bottom of the keyhole. Rasmussen falls into the middle groove. Malukas a car length behind him.
9: David Malukas is licking his chops as they run down to turn number 4. He would like to pick the bones of Christian Rasmussen, who is out of push to pass. Won't get it done down here in turn number 4. Malukas closed to within a car length, but Michael had to get right back in line as they power out of turn 5.
10: The ECR driver using up all that push to pass. David Malukas may start hitting it as he gets down to Thunder Valley. Rasmussen makes his way through turn number 9. Back end wiggles again. David Malukas with a great run down to 10.
6: And the front two started to check out a little bit on third place running Kyle Kirkwood. Pato Award with a 1.7 second lead over Christian Lundgaard. Kyle Kirkwood has fallen 2 seconds back of that duo. Rinus VK has a firm grasp on that 4th position. Alex Palou completes the top 5 with the laps winding down. 10 laps to go next time by the Honda Indy 200.
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6: Laps winding down, 8 laps to go, in fact. Award, Lundgaard, Kirkwood, VK below the top 5. Power, Rasmussen, Malukas, and Newgarden and Siegel the top 10. And the rear of the field may figure into the finish of this race.
7: So what happened that last lap by, he lost, Pato Ward lost 2/10 of a second over Lundgaard just because of the lap traffic. Same thing this lap, just lost another 2/10 of a second, down to 1.3 seconds, where it was at 2.5 at one point. With 9 laps to go, Lundgaard probably will catch Pato Award. He has more push to pass as well, but will these lap traffics play into the finish of this race?
6: And that'll be Mick Schumacher will be the first one in the crosshairs as the leader. Again, they have stepped out to about a 2-second advantage over Kyle Kirkwood, but they're trying to track down Schumacher into the keyhole.
8: It used to be that when they would make that turn into the keyhole, Pato Award would introduce himself first, then you had to wait for Lundgaard. Now they are seen right there within the same breath. But Award's got to try to get around Schumacher first. Both of them now setting up for the kink. Headed to you, Nick.
9: After the pit stops, it was about a 20 to 25 car length advantage in my part of the racetrack for Pato Award. This time by into turn number 4, Christian Lundgaard's got it down to about 6. So he is closing, Michael, as Pato gets into some dirty air.
10: You know, things are getting exciting when you can visibly see these cars draw closer together. Pato Award has his teammate Christian Lundgaard closing in. We called it 10 car lengths just a couple of laps ago. He's got it down to 8. And, of course, that lap car, soon-to-be lap car, Mick Schumacher, would certainly weigh in on the end of this race.
6: And just in front of Mick Schumacher, you have Romain Grosjean, David. Yeah. So once you clear him, you're not done.
7: Yeah, there's two of them. Actually, last lap by, they just cleared the timing line. Pato Award only 1/10 slower than Lundgaard. So Lundgaard didn't gain that much. It is down to 1 second right now, so he's definitely gaining, but once he gets close, may stall out. We'll just have to wait and see. He does have more push to pass by 20 seconds.
6: 7 laps to go. The leader's in the keyhole.
8: This time, the lead is down to about 4, maybe 4.5 car lengths for Pato Award. Again, Award's bigger business, maybe that of trying to get around Schumacher, but he knows that Christian Lundgaard is closing that gap.
9: And let's rewind the clock to a year ago. Remember, it looked like Alex Palou had this race won. He had a bobble, got off the racetrack. Scott Dixon was there to pick up the pieces. That is what Christian Lundgaard is hoping for, Michael, as he continues to stock Pato Award down into turn 6.
10: Pato Award pounced on his teammate and made a brilliant pass. Can his teammate Christian Lundgaard return the favor, starting to close in again? Still about the same as it was last time. We do see Kyle Kirkwood starting to make some hay and close in on Christian Lundgaard. Still calling about 8 car lengths.
6: Davey, in 4, 5, and 6, he was able to shave 2/10 off of that lead.
7: Yeah, another 2/10 off. He continues to do that every lap. We're down under a second right now, the difference between them. But like I say, he's going to get so close, he's going to get that dirty air. Just

0: About six or seven car lengths. Kyle Kirkwood right there. Brinus VK as well. They run third and four, try to chase after these Papaya teammates.
1: Oh, how sweet it would be for Christian Lundgaard to be able to catch and pass his teammate. But Padua Ward gaps himself again by about 8 to 10 car lengths. Really gets a nice run out of turn number nine.
2: And again, that car they're running behind is the driver currently running in the 24th position. That is Mick Schumacher. And that is Padua Ward and Christian Lundgaard. He was able to open it back up to about a tenth of a second, another tenth of a second. It's held steady about 1.2 to 1.1 seconds over the last handful of laps. Laps wind down, Jake Query. There's five to go at Mid-Ohio.
3: As Nick Yeoman had mentioned, obviously Padua Ward found himself up to the front because he was able to use that pick of a back marker to spring himself around Christian Lundgaard. Could Lundgaard now get that right back as Padua Ward tries to work his way around Mick Schumacher? But the advantage for Ward the same, 4.5 out of turn number three.
0: Yeah, we've been monitoring the gap from Ward to Lundgaard, but it should be important to point out that it's not like Padua Ward is really putting the pressure on Mick Schumacher, and that's where those type of picks or bobbles could happen. It's still Ward at the top of the hill by about six car lengths over Lundgaard.
1: I'm going to say the same thing, Nick. I think Mick Schumacher's done a great job in this final stint, being able to keep his pace, and Padua Ward never really has drawn close enough to make an attack to try to get around. Again, 1, 2, and 3, all about eight car lengths apart.
2: And again, Davey, it's been staying about 1.1 to 1.2 seconds the last handful of laps.
4: Yeah, it's right now they've all kind of equalized out. They're all running the same speed that actually Schumacher is, so no real gain right there. Same thing, Lundgaard catches up. Padua can't really do anything with him. I have to say this, Graham Rahal finds himself in that 12th position, onboard camera, visor open, hand up in the air, trying to get air in that cockpit. He definitely is overheating in that car for sure.
2: Four laps to go as the leaders head back to turn two.
3: And with four laps to go, distance about the same for Padua Ward, and that means four over Christian Lundgaard. He is, however, starting to draw a bead a bit on Mick Schumacher. Nick, does it look visibly to you like he's getting closer to that back marker?
0: Not really. It's still about four or five car lengths. Padua Ward would like this race to kind of run out and exist in a bubble where everybody stays where they are. Lundgaard and Kirkwood, who's starting to close, they'd like a little chaos. They're not getting it right now, Michael, as Padua Ward leads the field out of five.
1: This time through, Mick Schumacher sees Padua Ward a tad bit closer, so Schumacher still trying to hold off the leader on the tail end of that lead lap. Padua Ward wiggles a couple of times going into turn number nine. Lundgaard still about nine car lengths behind.
2: Kyle Kirkwood appears to be inching ever closer into that third position. Rinus VK currently running in the fourth spot. He's got a firm grasp on that. Alex Palou is some 5 seconds behind him, so the good run continues for Rinus VK. Jake Query, with four laps to go, and the leader's headed back to you.
3: It's been a very, very solid day for Rinus VK, and obviously a very solid day for McLaren as well. Padua Ward the leader. Then again, Christian Lundgaard. To Nick's point, the gap between Schumacher and Padua, that's what we're watching, and it stays about the same. That means that Lundgaard gap about the same as well. But Kirkwood, VK, very closely there behind Christian Lundgaard.
0: It's been a frustrating season for Padua Ward. He has not hid his disappointment, the fact that he's still searching for his first race win. Meanwhile, his teammate, who's gone to victory lane twice, is trying to run him down. Padua Ward at the top of the hill. Michael, it'll be a popular win, but Padua's got to hang on for a few more laps.
1: Certainly, Christian Lundgaard has been the star of 2026 for the Papaya threesome. But Padua Ward making that charge in that black and Papaya car. Back end wiggles again. This time looks like he gapped himself a little more. To your point, Kyle Kirkwood, Rinus VK starting to catch Christian Lundgaard.
2: One guy that's most comfortable on this race team has had a really good day, and that's Padua Ward.
4: Yeah, Padua Ward, really good day. I mean, and he's in charge right now. He looks good. I don't think anything's going to move. These last three laps going to be two to go this time by. The gap has stayed the same for about five laps.
2: Leaders in front of Jake Query.
3: Leaders working their way again off of turn number one. The first to come into view is that of course, Padua Ward. And the distance, the same again back to Christian Lundgaard. Ward does look closer to Schumacher, but he knows he's coming up on the white flag at the completion of this lap. Lundgaard, then Kirkwood, and then Rinus VK. But Padua Ward now works his way out of turn number three.
0: Two laps to go here at Mid-Ohio in a caution-free race on a fairly hot day. You know these drivers are going to be worn out. No room for mental mistakes here in the last lap and a half. Padua Ward's advantage, about five car lengths over Lundgaard, then Kirkwood, then VK out of turn six.
1: Padua Ward has had trouble in turn number nine the last three times through with just slight little wiggles for that car. You see all of the brake dust on the front right of that tire, but clean that time through. Now Now an 11 car length advantage over Christian Lundgaard.
2: He was a front row starter earlier today. He started alongside his teammate. He's obviously been able to flip that script with a timely pit stop and a struggle. In the middle stop for Christian Lundgaard, a struggle which punted him back to the second position. Pato O'Ward is headed up to the keyhole in front of Jake Query with a white flag in the air.
3: The surveys always say that Pato O'Ward is the most popular driver in the NTT IndyCar Series. The t-shirts here in the keyhole will tell you that as well. He holds onto that lead over Christian Lundgaard. Car number 5 trying hard to get win number 10. Pato O'Ward for the final time works his way out of the keyhole. Nick Yeoman through turn number 3.
0: Fans jump to their feet to watch Pato O'Ward. The round of applause as the advantage appears like it might have even grown on this last lap. O'Ward on the brakes into turn number 4. The advantage 7 car lengths. The Mexican driver looking for his first win of the season. Michael Young, he's a couple corners away.
1: A little less than a year ago, the fans in Toronto greeted Pato O'Ward in victory lane. Will the U.S. fans do the same today? It looks like that may be the case as Pato O'Ward just a few turns away from getting his 10th win of his career.
2: Exit at Thunder Valley and the rear end of that car stepped out just a little bit, but he was able to gather it back in. He sets up for the carousel for the final time. This is his 117th start, and he's going into double digits in the win column. Pato O'Ward comes off the final turn for the final time. He'll see the twin checkered flags. Win number 10 of the career of Pato O'Ward, his second win here at Mid-Ohio. Christian Lundgaard settles for second. Kyle Kirkwood third. Rinus VK fourth, and Alex Palou completes the top 5.
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9: Flag. You want awesome job. Awesome job to the team. Awesome job to Chevy. Great job, guys. First one to ever. Great job. Great job in the pits, boys.
2: Yeah, and how about that point? Congratulations to Chevy. They have really closed the gap, Davey. They trail Honda now 852 to 846.
4: At one point, they were ahead, but it was all Chevys. Kirkwood and Palou in the top 5 with those Hondas saved that for Honda and making sure they still lead, but just by a few points.
2: For just the 6th time in the 40-year history, we went caution-free today.
4: Yeah, how about that? Great race today, actually, and there was some good racing throughout. Got to a little stale, but not for the leaders. They were able to keep themselves out of really a lot of lap traffic and then just be able to hold each other off.
2: Pit strategy and those that went, well, try to go with 2 stops, those that went to 3, really made I think that's what made it compelling.
4: Yeah, I think right off the bat, the guys on the alternate tires were were the ones going to tell us. If they can make it to that 25-lap range, 26, on those alternate tires, they could maybe do that two-stop strategy. But, you know, it didn't work out. They just, the tires were blistering, wearing out too fast, and they all had to go to a three-stop.
2: That second set didn't seem to work very well for Christian Lundgaard for whatever the reason, but I really think the key was that pass that O'Ward was able to make on Dennis Hauger.
4: You know, that was a key one right there. I mean, no question about it. And Lundgaard just had a brake bias issue. The back of the car started getting free. That second set of tires, that's what made sure O'Ward won it.
2: What a day for Rinus VK. Alex Wolfe comes home fourth.
10: And just to finish clocking in on the Apple Watch with the workout you got today, it was a workout on a hot day, but a fantastic fourth place finish. Take us through it.
11: Yes, thank you very much. Yeah, that was a good race. We raced like we belonged up front. You know, first of all, we had a great test a week ago. We showed pace, but then to really finish it off on a weekend like this, you know, we were fighting for a podium there. Unfortunately, got beaten by the 27 in pit lane on the final stop, but we were right there. Good strategy by the 76 crew, and of course, incredible car. Really good pit stops all year round by my guys. So really happy. The JHR boys are incredible. They were incredible this weekend. So it's a team effort.
10: Certainly have shown they've belonged the last month and a half. Congratulations on that run, Rinus.
11: Yeah, thank you.
2: Yeah, he has taken a team that was rarely in contention to a team in contention for sure. Let's go to victory lane here from Pato O'Ward.
12: Career win number 10, second here at Mid-Ohio for Pato O'Ward, who just gets a massive embrace from Tony Kanaan. Huge smile on his face. Pato, take us through, the battle that you had with your teammate Christian to ultimately get the lead, which you then were able to hold the rest of the way.
13: And I mean, it's been such a strong weekend for all of us in the team, Team Chevy, everybody at our McLaren. I mean, these cars really have, they've been a joy to drive. And I think I can speak on behalf of Christian as well. And it just, they gave us everything we needed to fight for the win today. And we've been so close in pace, right? I mean, you saw in qualifying 0.02 or something separating us. So I knew the race was going to be tight as well. But I was banking on a mistake that just being there was gonna give me the opportunity, and I saw it. I took advantage of it, and we controlled it from there.
12: Back-to-back wins for the team. Now all three cars in the top 10 in this race as well. How much of a shot in the arm is this for this organization for the second half of the season?
13: Great. I mean, for us in the five side, it's been a consistently top 5 year. But it hasn't been a consistently good year on the podium. This is our first one, so glad it's a win. And we're going to try and go get it in Nashville. I think we've got some unfinished business there from last year.
12: We'll see you there.
13: Thank you.
12: Alex?
10: Christian Lundgaard getting congratulations from the team. It was a race where you had to fight through it in the middle stages with the handling, but just to take us through that run to second.
14: Yeah, I mean, very long race, very physical, very tough. Pato was fast, exactly where he needed to be fast to not really give me a chance. It's a good 1-2 for the team, but obviously frustrating.
10: Well, Christian showed why you're a hot commodity as he heads towards the podium with that second place finish.
2: Yep, third in points now, Davey, and as Ryan Marine pointed out, top tens, three top tens, drivers in the top ten.
4: Yeah, that's right. No, I mean, absolutely outstanding run for Christian Lundgaard. I mean, he did everything that he could do. The back of that car just wasn't happy. He just got a little bit free right there, allowing his teammate to get by. Nothing to be ashamed of. He drove the wheels off that thing, finds himself third place in the championship, still has a really good opportunity to be a series champion when the season's over.
2: Kyle Kirkwood has pulled within 56 points of Alex Palou based upon his third spot on the podium, Alex Wolf.
10: A strong run for Kyle Kirkwood. And Kyle, it was a race with varying strategies. It was hard for us to keep up with. How was it to keep up with from the driver's seat?
15: Oh, man, it was physical. That was, I think that tops the most physical race I've ever driven. Running all green around a track that's been repaved, and how fast it was. It's faster than the previous couple of years. So all weekend long it's been physical, but that race running all green, it's no breathers at all, hard to take a drink of water with it being so busy around here, but nonetheless happy to drive this Sam's Club Honda from 10th to 3rd. That's a good podium finish, and big hats off to Honda in Honda land out here in Ohio, because they gave us the power and the fuel economy to get the strategy done that we needed. So super thrilled with my day. got to give a big thanks to Andretti and the crew. I mean, they got us that podium on that pit stop on that last sequence, and the car was phenomenal all weekend, so big hats off to them.
10: We'll let you keep cooling off. Congratulations to Kyle Kirkwood.
2: Let's give you the full field rundown. Paddle Ward, Christian Lundgaard, Kyle Kirkwood, Rinus VK, and Alex Below. Your top five. Will Power, sixth. Christian Rasmussen, seventh. David Lucas, eighth. Joseph Newgarden, ninth. Nolan Siegel, tenth. Kyle Collette, 11th. Graham Rahal, 12th. Felix Rosenquist, 13th. Marcus Armstrong, 14th. Kiffin Simpson, 15th. Scott McLaughlin, 16th. Scott Dixon, 17th. Louis Foster, 18th. 19th. Santino Ferrucci, 20th. Alexander Rossi, 21st. Marcus Ericsson, 22nd. Stingray Rob, 23rd, Roman Grosjean, 24th, Mick Schumacher, a lap down in 25th, Dennis Hauger. Marcus Armstrong was plus 10 on the day, Kyle Kirkwood plus 7, McLaughlin was plus 7, Scott Dixon was plus 5. There were four leaders and five lead changes, and Davey, no cautions. Good stories in the top 10, obviously. VK, Christian Rasmussen, also Nolan Siegel. Some drivers who struggled today, 16th place for Scott McLaughlin, 17th for Scott Dixon, Santino Ferrucci, 19th, Alexander Rossi, 20th, and Marcus Ericsson.
4: Yeah, some surprises there, but I have to say one of the drivers got released today or let him know that he's going to be released from Arrow McLaren. That's Siegel. He finds himself in the top 10. Good run by him, so that's going to help him, right, go try to find something different, knowing he's not going to be that Arrow McLaren team. That, by the way, swept first and second. This race.
2: Things heated up. Conditions changed dramatically throughout the course of this race.
4: Well, you know what? These guys, these are really athletes. They're in good shape. And when Kyle Kirkwood says, hey, man, it was very physical for me, he's in excellent shape. I seen Graham Rahal had the shield up on his helmet trying to get some air into that cockpit. Very hot, very physically demanding for all these drivers out there. So good job by them. As they say, when you get a yellow flag, it does give you a break. You don't think it does, but you catch your breath. You get a drink of water. It kind of regroups. And when this went nonstop, man, it put a stress on all those drivers.
2: Doubleheader at Milwaukee. A handful of races left in the season, but the championship chase could tighten up, especially considering you've got some drivers that are pretty good on ovals. And I don't know that Alex Palou is necessarily all that happy with his short oval craft.
4: Yeah, right now, you know, I mean, 56 points. He's in the leader's position where he wants to be. That's where you want to be if you're in this point championship. But man, Kirkwood, Lundgaard, Malukas, Pato, all showing they're fast on these ovals. How about Newgarden in that sixth position? I know it's 134 points back, but with the doubleheader at Milwaukee, with Nashville coming on, he's excellent on the ovals. It's going to tighten up, I think, as this season goes.
2: Top four separated by 66 points. An off weekend for the NTT IndyCar Series. I'll head to Atlanta to be with our friends from the Performance Racing Network for NASCAR, but then we'll all be together again in Music City. Looking forward to what should be a great weekend in Nashville.
4: Yeah, it's going to be fun. It's going to be a good time in Nashville.
2: So, again, your top five. Paddle Award, Christian Lundgaard, Kyle Kirkwood, Rinus VK, and Alex Palou.
9: Checker flag, buddy. Checker flag. D1. Awesome job. Awesome job to the team. Awesome job to Chevy. Great job, guys. First 1-2 ever. Great job. Great job in the pits, boys.
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2: 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Our driver analyst today, Davey Hamilton, in the pits, Alex Wolf, Ryan Marine, and DJ Clark. Calling the action for the turns, Jake Query, Nick Yeoman, and Michael Young. 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The network director and general manager is Chris Pollack. Our executive producer is Kevin Sublin. This is Mark James. Come right back here on most of these same outlets in 2 weeks for the next NTT IndyCar Series race. 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

0: the checkered flag is flown, but there's still time for one more lap around. We're dissecting every turn, pit stop, and strategic moment from this week's NTT IndyCar Series race. The post-race breakdown starts now.
1: Exit at Thunder Valley, and the rear end of that car stepped out just a little bit, but he was able to gather it back in. He sets up for the carousel for the final time. This is his 117th start, and he's going into double digits in the win column. Pato O'Ward comes off the final turn for the final time. He'll see the twin checkered flags. Win number 10 of the career of Pato O'Ward, his second win here at Mid-Ohio.
2: Papaya rules in Mid-Ohio, everyone. Hi, I'm Jack Root, being ably assisted, filling in for Todd today, is the chief marketing officer for Only Bulls and a longtime IndyCar aficionado, the one and only John Stewart. John, it was papaya from qualifying all through the race, but it was interesting when you juxtapose that against the news that broke earlier in the week that, well, Christian Lundgaard is not going to be part of that team. And today, as the IndyCar Radio Network powered by Only Bulls just reported, Nolan Siegel was notified that he will not be returning to the McLaren operation, which leads to a lot of speculation, which we'll get to a little bit later. But your first overall impressions of how the race went? I think it was total domination.
3: It was domination. And I tell you, Jack, what drama McLaren brings to the series. Not only was it fun watching the pit box with Ryan and Tony Kanaan, I mean, two great competitors there working for McLaren, and they have an army of people that work over there, and you know that. I mean, they have this massive group of people working over there, and to know that Lundgaard's just been on fire. I mean, he's been absolutely on fire this year, and to see him being released and Siegel being released, and just, you know, what's going on in there. It's a great little version of a soap opera. But it made for, I mean, it was interesting racing because both those cars were so dominant this weekend. No yellows during the race. I mean, what a long
2: first
3: step
2: time
3: for those
2: first
3: drivers.
2: Time in only sixth time that in IndyCar racing history that an event went caution free. I'm saying part of the reason, when we've gone to the hybrid now in this particular case, how about the fact that everybody finished the race? That's
3: absolutely
2: highly unusual too.
3: Yeah, our team associations are with Dale Coyne Racing and with Meyer Shank Racing, and both of those our teams just struggled this weekend for a variety of reasons. And when that happens, you end up cheering for some of your other friends. And man, watching Rinus VK, I thought that, I mean, the Juncos Hollander guys are just, they work so hard at it. And Dave O'Neill runs a great team over there. And,
2: yes, he does.
3: And man, and I'm telling you, he's a great guy. And Rinus, we love Rinus. And to see him, I mean, he was going to have a podium there. And I thought he was going to mix it up with those guys. And then it comes down to, you look at Kirkwood's crew, and I mean, Andretti just has some of the best crew guys in the business, and Kirkwood came rolling in there and led out of the pits ahead of Rinus, and you know, got that podium. But it proves once again that it's a team sport, because I mean, the milliseconds that the 27 crew shaved off of the Juncos Hollander crew, one, you know, got him that podium.
2: Well, and there's so much talk, you know, when you watch Formula One with Team McLaren, there's what they call papaya rules. And whether it's Piastri or Norris, and there's certain rules and regulations. Well, part of the reason for that, as you know, John, is it's the same chief engineer. It's the same pit crew. It's the same pit stall. That is not the case in IndyCar racing. Those two teams are under the papaya umbrella, but they're competing separately. And I know for a fact that the crew for Lundgaard, they want to go out with more wins. Getting Pato a victory, that's great for the future. You know my relationship with Tony Kanaan as we co-host a show during the week. Kanaan told us earlier this in the last show that part of the reason, or part of the speech, the rah-rah speech that he gave to his team, is he said, we've got to qualify better. Because if you look historically, yes, they do well. They get to the podium, even with Lundgaard going worst to first at Road America. Well, they mission accomplished. Check that box today. I also wanted to bring up, I overheard Roman last yesterday after qualifying. You got to feel for the guy, okay? I mean, like, he was hot. He was sweaty. He was just, he was worn out. But he was frustrated because he said, it's like, and if you know Roman even better than I do, Roman's not afraid to say what's on his mind. But he tempered it, and I thought that this was an interesting change. Didn't blame the team. He just said, we're struggling. And I find it interesting when you juxtapose, you know, DCR, you know, they have the best of times and the worst of times. You just, you look last season, how well they did. You look at this season, and you just have to wonder. But Grosjean, you could see it. But he did give the greatest line. He goes, well, I may not have, we may not have performed today in qualifying, but as long as France wins in the round of 16, I'll be happy tonight. Lo and behold, what happened?
3: Okay. Yeah. And we're feeling the same way for Norway for Dennis Hauger today. So hopefully Norway will win. I tell you, the a race like today, I mean, you look at the Ganassi cars. I mean, it's, you just think that, I mean, every single race is just such a challenge, and that the competition is just so tight. And, you know, for some reason, MSR and Ganassi didn't figure it out this week. Chevrolet, I know it's great for the Chevy and Honda battle to see Chevrolet do so well. And I'm telling you, Jack, my wife was here. My daughter-in-law is here. Our other adopted daughter's here. The ladies are a little happy with Pato winning today. I think it's good for the series, and it's good for
2: I think.
3: And he's just such an exciting driver. And with the personalities we have in the IndyCar series are just so fun to follow. And, you know, we're fans first, Jack. And once again, you know, we're looking at a race that was, you know, just, you look at everybody finished. You know, even it looked like everybody but one car was on the lead lap there at the end too. And I mean, that's just, it made for an incredible race.
2: I think you can make the unequivocal statement that across all of the disciplines, the NTT IndyCar Series could very well be the most competitive and also most diverse in terms of venues that they compete on. They've come a long way. So your entire family celebrated the 4th of July there in mid-Ohio between Cleveland and Columbus. And I'm sure there was plenty of fireworks in the air, right?
3: Well, the Green Sabre Promotions team brings in a fantastic fireworks company called Zambelli Fireworks out of Philadelphia.
2: Oh, they go way back,
3: And they threw a fireworks show on Friday night that was fantastic. It's just a great place to come for 4th of July weekend. It was a lot of fun. My family was here. We did a local Airbnb and just made the best of it. And the reason why Todd is not here, and I send his regrets, Todd and Christie's twins, Asia and Enzo, turned 21 yesterday.
2: Oh, wow. Congratulations to them.
3: Yeah, they celebrated as a family, went to a concert and got a suite there in Las Vegas. And Todd gave me a little warning that he would probably not be in the best shape to join you on the podcast today. So
2: might have been a little bit overserved, you think?
3: Well, he and Enzo, I guarantee you, knowing Asia, she probably went to bed early, but Enzo probably wanted to make the absolute, you know, most out of his dad picking up the tab and enjoying his 21st birthday.
2: Hey, so COD, happy birthday to Asia and Enzo. We've all done it, okay?
3: But I'll tell you, Jack, what's fun right now, though, is I know you're not here in the paddock, but everybody's talking about where, I mean, there's the silly season, you know, Zach Brown, Tony, and those guys have jumped the silly season with these decisions because everybody's wondering, you know, you see Renus's agent walking from every single team, just, you know, talking to everybody, trying to get him in. And you know, if the news is true and Scott Dixon and Felix are, you know, going to be wearing the papaya, you know, all sorts of seats open up. And those MSR seat, you know, that Meyer-Shank announced that they did re-sign, you know, Marcus Armstrong. And Marcus is going from the 66 to the 60. So great to have him back. I think he's going to have – we saw Felix Rosenquist really grow when he moved to that primary role at MSR. And I think Marcus –
2: Well, leadership has a lot to do with it, John. And when you're put in that leadership role, you become different. I will tell you, I can't confirm, but I think pretty much – just stay tuned for Wednesday because the announcement will be made, and I think you won't have to.
3: Is it the announcement about you doing another podcast?
2: Well,
3: is this about Jack?
2: You know me.
3: Podcast?
2: Yeah, you know me. I'm ready for any. But let's talk for a moment, and then we will, I promise you, get to the race. Because this race was important for silly season. You mentioned Rinus BK. BK comes home, finishes fourth, is right in the middle of the hunt. His stock went up. There is no question. Sure. You look at Christian Rasmussen. You look at some of these, David Malukas. But the one that I want you to look at is Kyle Collette. Finishes.
3: Yeah, what a rookie year.
2: You know, an incredible rookie year. And he's part of the silly season rumor mill back and forth. Look, it goes without question that once McLaren officially makes the announcement, then, as you alluded to, the MSR 66 seat, very lucrative, but probably the most lucrative. And in my estimation, where Christian Lundgaard will end up is it'll still be an orange car with a little bit of blue, and instead of McLaren, it'll say PNC Bank on it. What say you?
3: No, I think Chip, if Chip has an opportunity, and people forget how young Christian Lundgaard is. I mean, he's 24, right? Same thing about Rinus. I mean, Rinus, he's been a veteran in the series
2: since
3: for so many
2: he
3: years.
2: Was 18 when he first raced. I know. He seems like he's been there forever.
3: And he's still young, and, you know, people talk about, you know, some of the guys coming up out of the next series, and Rinus and Christian are both still young and still bright stars. I do think that if Chip is able to, you know, successfully sign Lundgaard, I mean, Scott is Sir Dixon. I mean, he's the greatest driver, and what a legendary driver he is, and 25, you know, years or 24 years, however long he's been with Ganassi, and the partnership that he's had with Mike Hull and Chip for all those years. But Christian Lundgaard, being a young, hot shoe man, I'm going to be excited to see what he does in a Ganassi car, because I do think that Christian and Alex Palou together, the question that everybody has, obviously, we've talked about this before, is, you know, who are you going to sign to beat Palou? And if Lundgaard has the same equipment and has Mike Hull on the stand, or Barry, one of those two guys on the stand, I have to believe that he's going to be really, really strong in that Ganassi car.
2: I think definitely on road courses, but I think the big question mark for Lundgaard is performance on ovals. That having been said, didn't we say the same thing for the first two championships of Alex Palou? Well, he's great. Yeah. He's great in the road courses, but he's not so good.
3: It's nice to have a team owner and Chip that's driven to the 500. It's nice to have a guy like Dario Franchitti, who's won a few times, kind of standing there and giving you some advice. You know, since Dario's injury years ago, he kind of plays off that he doesn't have very good memory, but he knows everything about the Speedway. And yes, if there's anybody that I'd like to have in my back corner, you know, teaching Christian how to drive an oval, it would be Dario Franchitti. So it's exciting. And that announcement, I mean, if Chip... You know, I would love to see Christian Lundgaard go there, but I don't know how Chip sometimes can reach down and find somebody that, you know, is not on somebody other's radar. There are several guys over in F2. You know, I know that there's a number of people who are wouldn't mind coming over across the pond to try to beat Palou. So we'll see what happens. I mean, Lundgaard, what a talent. I mean, it's fun to watch these guys racing for a job. Because Collette, same thing. It was great to see him finish a race strong. He's had some great races that, you know, whether the crew or the car, something's happened. And I think he's just a very bright star.
2: I would definitely have to agree. All right, let's dive into the race, because as the show, it talks about that. But I do, before we get to that, I do want to remind everyone out there, you need to get your green wallet, okay? And along the way, we've got an offering for you from Only Bulls. Just one text in on your phone, one more lap to 31798. One more lap is what you text. 31798 is the address. That'll give you the chance to enter a sweepstakes where you could be the guest of Todd Ault at an upcoming IndyCar race. And if I'm not mistaken, John, of their choice, correct?
3: Of their choice, yeah. And we've got Nashville in 2 weeks, so we'll pull some winners this week and make some invitations. I'm really bummed. This race, you know, the scheduling, the qualifying was delayed yesterday several times because of weather.
2: Lightning strikes. Yeah.
3: And we had five winners slated to go in the two-seater ride. So we also, you know, sponsored the IndyCar Experience two-seater ride. And we had some people who have downloaded the app and were joining us in the two-seater. And it all got canceled because of the storms last night. And so now we've got to make it up to them. But, yeah, I do. I mean, it sounds it sounds too good to be true. When I reach out to people and say, "Hey, would you like to join us for a race?" and half
2: you,
3: the time
2: they
3: don't
2: think it's a prank call. Yeah, they want to know how you
3: they do. So bam, if you get a text, it's 31798 is what you text in. Just, you know, one more lap to 31798, and then if you get a phone call from somebody with 317698 is my prefix.
2: Pick it up. Pick it up.
3: It's a text, and I'm inviting you. No, but we've got several great races. I mean, they can choose Nashville. We're so excited about the Bruschetta Bourbon Music City Grand Prix presented by Holy Bulls.
2: Yep.
3: It's going to be a special race. Watch the World Cup final. See a great EDM concert. It's going to be a fun day there in Nashville. And that weekend we'll have a party on Friday night and a little bourbon tasting on Saturday night. So it'd be a great race to pick. And then Portland is a great race because that's the Only Bulls Grand Prix of Portland. DC will be. I know not everybody got tickets to the DC race. So if you choose the DC race, we'll take care of you there. And really looking forward to the rest of the season. We're at that place right now where the season just, I mean, we're going to be rushing to the end here, and what a great season we've got going.
2: There's no question. And today was...
3: So talk about the race, Jack.
2: Yeah, that's great. Yeah, I mentioned about qualifying, all right? And I think everybody was very duly impressed when Pato O'Ward and Christian Lundgaard filled out the front row. I think Christian just wanted... It was a drop-the-mic moment for Christian. But at the drop of the green flag, well, don't take my word for it. Let's listen in.
1: The green flag flies as the leaders head toward turn number one.
4: It is Christian Lundgaard who has the advantage down into turn number one. Pato O'Ward slots into second. David Malouk is third. They are nice and clean through turn number four.
2: But it didn't take long. You knew Pato O'Ward. He slotted in, which makes a lot of sense. But then it was just a few laps. I mean, sorry, a short time later. It was the Mad Mexican with the ninja hands going for the lead.
4: Pato O'Ward caught Christian Lundgaard down into turn number four. They went side by side. Lundgaard's car got a little sideways, and Pato had the advantage. The Mexican driver has stormed the race lead here at Mid-Ohio.
2: You know, John, that lead overtaking when it happened, if it was just regular teammates, let's say if that happened one race ago at Road America, you would look at it through a different perspective than at least I look at it today, because Christian's gotten his walking papers. He has won more races than Pato did when they dropped the green flag. So Pato wanted to reassert himself as the alpha dog and to reinforce the decisions that were made by Team McLaren. Lundgaard, on the other hand, wanted to show the rest of the people decked out in papaya just how wrong they were for making the decision that they made.
3: Do you think they think about that at that point? I think those guys are just going at it and just having a great time. But, of course, I go back to the Rossi and Grosjean days when they were at Andretti racing each other here at Mid-Ohio and going wheel to wheel. But I tell you, just Pato O'Ward is, I mean, we can say it. He's got such quick hands. He's just got such killer instinct. And when there was a window there, he went for it. And it is dominance. I mean, there's a reason why, you know, Zach has signed him years ago and locked him up for a long term. And there's a reason why he's the one who's going to be standing there with two new teammates. And, you know, Pato, Scott Dixon, I think, makes Pato O'Ward better. And everybody knows the friendship between he and Felix is, I mean, they're best friends. So it's going to be fun to see how that whole thing.
2: Now, let's remember the friendship that TK and Dixie have.
3: Oh, yeah. Yeah,
2: so that's interesting. You know, they've given Christian Lundgaard, because of some of his moves in the last few road races, the new nickname Lunge Guard, because he's not afraid to put it down in there. Well, let's go back and relive the pit stop sequence between Lunge Guard versus O'Ward.
5: Lundgaard down to a car length and a half. Christian Lundgaard trying to reel in his teammate, Pato O'Ward.
4: Oh, I guarantee you these two have those throttles absolutely pinned to the floor. Pato O'Ward into turn number four first. Christian Lundgaard closes into within a car length. They'll streak up the hill through turn number five. Lundgaard's going to use some of the red and white curbing. Michael, he is all over Pato O'Ward.
6: Lundgaard's had an extra lap to get those alternates up to temperature, but Pato O'Ward able to hold him off through turn number eight, setting up for turn number nine. Pato's still struggling to get those up to temp, but he's holding Lundgaard off to 10.
2: I think that was one of two key moments in this race, because you would have thought with Lundgaard having the advantage of a lap that he would have been able to get by Pato. But Pato, if you watched his onboard, he he was fast in the very places where Christian had the best opportunity to pass him. Did he block in any way? I didn't think so. Did you happen to see it? What's your opinion?
3: No, I think those guys are straight up. But let me just say, I got to answer this one thing. How exciting is IndyCar radio? I mean, those guys, just the broadcast, to hear Michael Young screaming like that, and Mark James, just everybody, it's like they bring such passion and excitement to the race. I mean, we're watching an incredible racing, and for their energy and their enthusiasm to bring, I mean, I want to listen to that clip again, because the action is just so tight on the track, and they bring it to life. But yeah, I mean, Lundgaard, we saw the best of the best today going head-to-head. And it's fun to see when people are, like I said, some teams didn't hit it this weekend. Those two guys built a lead. You know, one of the things, I think when Lundgaard was in the lead at the beginning of the race, and he came in for, I was listening to, you know, the race control, and he came into the pits and resumed out still in the lead. And I was thinking, oh, that's when those guys are just on fire, you know, because they... their pit stop was great. They built the speed, and you know, Mid-Ohio is not like Road America where it takes so long to get into the pits and so long to get out of the pits. I mean, here they came in and you know, were able to come in and out pretty quick, at least from a fan perspective. Jack, I'm not a racing guy, but man, I'm watching those guys execute today. Well, but see those, I can't tell the difference between what makes Pato O'Ward better than, you know, Christian Lundgaard or those type things. I mean, just the competition is so close, and to see the teams execute, and Chevrolet and the McLaren guys were just, they were on their game today. And it was exciting to watch that happen. Do I think Alex Palou is still the best driver in the series? Absolutely.
2: Yeah.
3: You know, do I think that, you know, that guy, you know, just, but for some reason, that's what makes this just so good. Palou still loses more than he wins, you know, and we have to remind ourselves that.
2: Indeed, and look, we were all guilty of like going into even the Indy 500. Well, the season's over, you know, it's going to be low again. But all of a sudden, what we've seen is he's mortal, and his team has made, you know, calculated mistakes. He's made mistakes, not any more, not any less than any of his fellow drivers. That's the important factor here. And as tight as the fields are in qualifying, I thought it was great in pre-race. When I forget who it was, I think it was Jack Harvey was interviewing Alex, and he goes, look, it's not like I'm starting last. Okay. It was like a thousandth of a second to miss the Firestone Fast Six. That's how good the racing is. You want to talk about how good pit stops are? Take a listen to the final pit stop by Pato O'Ward.
4: Here comes Pato from the lead of the race, who's able to carry those reds a couple extra laps, tear off up the windscreen, black tires on, Shell fuel in, and it's a really clean stop for the Arrow McLaren team.
2: Key was clean stop. One of the things, again, and I know you've heard it with your teams that you're involved with, I don't need an excellent stop. I don't need a flawless stop. What I need is a normal stop without any miscues. I'll give up a tenth of a second, because if you do screw up, I'm going to lose more than a second. And I think that that's one of the things that both Ryan Hunter-Reay and TK have been preaching to the McLaren team, because it's not that many races ago that McLaren was at the bottom of the barrel when it came to pit stop efficiency.
3: Yeah, and I don't think people realize, I mean, the average fan, and I am blessed that I've been able to build relationships inside the team and see how hard the crew guys work at these at the pit stops. I mean, you know, people don't realize the athletes that are climbing over that wall and how hard the teams are working out in the gym at the, you know, at their shops, and the hours that those guys put into pit stop practice. And you know, when it comes game time, you know, it's awesome to see the team, everybody execute together and work as a team. Hey, Jack, can I throw one more thing in there? Because I'm thinking we've been talking about silly season. Everybody's looking where everybody's going. I mean, you talk about one win. You know, Felix Rosenquist winning the Indy 500 is what opened up that opportunity for him. I mean, because I think without that win, where would he be at the, you know, at this point? Because I think, you know, a guy like Felix, of course, The Dixon thing makes me sad because I think if we ever had a guy that was the Kevin Costner for the love of the game, you know, that I thought was going to hang it up, you know, and finish with Ganassi and do the tour at the end. I mean, TK had his final tour and then.
2: Well, yeah, but he did it for like 4 years.
3: Yeah, he did it for like 4 years. And I know that Scott Dixon isn't really into that. And he and Emma have a wonderful life and family and all that kind of stuff. And I think being, you know, a Kiwi and just the opportunity to finish your career with McLaren, that's just as romantic, I think. But, you know, I think all of us that have just cheered for him for so many years in that nine car and watched him win, you know, it's kind of exciting
2: Let me ask you a question because you followed it. And it has been, this is the 25th year that Scotty Mac has been, you know, I mean, that Scott Dixon has been part of Chip Ganassi's team. Do you think the decisions would be different if Pillow hadn't won the last few championships?
3: Yeah, I don't know. I don't think so. I mean, okay. I don't know. I mean, would Pillow have won those championships without having Scott Dixon as his teammate?
2: That's the interesting part, isn't it?
3: You know, Dale will tell you that Pillow has had the talent and that he's so smooth and he's, you know, it's just, you can't, I mean, Pillow had to be developed, and was there a better person to do that than Chip Ganassi and Scott Dixon and Mike Hull and Barry Wands and those guys? And you know, it's cool to see. I mean, I love the fact that McLaren has tapped a guy like TK and Ryan Hunter-Reay to develop the talent below them and develop, and not just the driving talent, but the team. You know, and Tony Kanaan, I know he's your personal friend. I don't know him well, but I just see a guy who has the gift of encouragement and, you know, accountability and all those things wrapped into one that it's like, you want to work for the guy. You know, and I see that, you know, I see the pep in the steps that people have because he is a motivator and he's a team guy. He, I mean, there at the end of the race, if you watch the broadcast.
2: Did you see
3: body surfing? Jumping in the arms. Yeah. And I sit there and go, that's why we do this. You know, we do this to win and the joy and all that kind of stuff. So, you know, I say that going, Scott Dixon is far and away. I mean, Sir Dixon deserves that title. And to see him being able to walk and have, you know, people say, oh, he's going to retire and step away. No, he's still got another chapter left in him. And to see what he's going to be like with he and TK, it's going to be exciting. It's going to be great for the series. But I'm telling you, if I'm Ganassi, I'm even more motivated than ever before to beat McLaren. And it's going to be so fun to watch.
2: Well, and you know, there's no love between McLaren and Chip. I mean, there's millions of reasons why. But I want to go back because, look, you've got to understand, I think, Zach Brown, who you know and I know and got his start over here in the United States and then, you know, created this European worldwide empire that is McLaren. The one race he wants to win desperately is the Indianapolis 500.
3: It's it.
2: He doesn't care if you win Road America. He doesn't care if you win the Indy Grand Prix. It's all about the greatest spectacle in racing. In answer to your question, is when Felix Rosenquist scored that win in this Indy 500, he became part of the conversation.
3: Oh, absolutely.
2: Scott Dixon, on the other hand, I think you're spot on, is just the right amount of spice and motivation to bring the very best out of a guy that has finished second, which, as Tony Stewart always said, is nothing but first loser, in an exciting Indy 500, and he wants it so bad as Pat O'Ward. Is it a super team like back in the Vels Parnelli Jones days? No. But I think it absolutely raises McLaren's status above Andretti. I think they slot themselves now behind Penske. And then I think it's a free-for-all for who's second best in the industry, Chip Ganassi Racing, or will it be McLaren?
3: Yeah, and where's Penske in this mix? I mean, how times have changed. But but I tell you, the fact that, I mean, Zach he's built a great company there. And I read his book. I applaud him for writing a book and sharing his stories of the journey. And if you're into McLaren and Zach, read his book. It's a lot of fun. But the fact that as a marketing guy, which he is, he signing the reigning Indy 500 champion gets you a lot more credit next year, too, as you come back into the month of May with the defending champion. That's great for the sponsors. Dixon is great for the sponsors. I mean, it's just it's going to be great. But, yes, he does want to win that race. And to see how McLaren didn't make the race when they first, you know, thought they'd just be easy to come in and make it, you know, that only deepens the appetite to do it. But I think Chip's got, like, what, 17, 18 of those trophies already. I mean, whatever the number is,
2: I can date ourselves to when it was a horse race between Chip and Roger as to who had more baby boards.
3: And I'm telling you, the other thing that we haven't really talked about the silly season is Andretti. You know, look how hard Marcus Ericsson's worked this year. You know, it's like, I just think Ericsson is, he's going to win the 500 again. I mean, he's been close. He's been close time and time again. And I said, there you go. You know, it would be a head scratcher to see Lundgaard walk from McLaren, but it'd also be a head scratcher if, you know, if Andretti didn't re-sign Marcus, because Marcus is just, he's still a great talent. And he's going to win the 500 too. And you know, the great thing is about having a sideline seat as a commercial guy, watching the race experts like the Dales and the Michael Shank and all those guys, at the end of the day, every decision that is made around the driver has to include the 500. You know, it's like that. At the end of the day, that's what they care about more than anything else. And you do want to sign somebody that's going to win the 500. And I'm telling you, Marcus is just such a great talent. And to see him and Kirkwood, and it was great to see Power today, you know, competing all weekend. I mean, Power is, don't count him out.
2: No, and I think he's, and especially when we get to the ovals, I think that's where you're going to, you know, pay some attention. I'm going to predict that you're going to see Will Power in victory lane at one of the two Milwaukee races. Write it down. Come back on one more lap around after that race, and I'll be going winner, winner, chicken dinner.
3: I'll take Newgarden in the other race. All right. So Power Newgarden weekend.
2: Before we visit with the podium finishers, one more time I want to remind you that you want to text one more lap to 317-98. That's one more lap to 317-98 for you to get a chance to experience IndyCar racing top shelf. Nothing but the best. You get access to the winner stand, to the owner stand on pit road, big dinner before the race, private meet and greets with the owners. And it's all courtesy of, you know, Only Bulls. And all you need is a phone. If you're old like me, you may need your grandson to text it in for you so you can see it. Just text one more lap to 317-98. And oh, by the way, no purchase is necessary. All right, we're talking about the podium. Rinus VK came close, finished in the fourth position. But, John, close is only good in horseshoes and hand grenades. But he did make a statement for himself, and I think a big statement for the upward trend of Yukos Hollinger Racing. But the guy that held on was the Sam's Club number 27 of Kyle Kirkwood. Let's take a listen.
7: A strong run for Kyle Kirkwood. And Kyle, it was a race with varying strategies. It was hard for us to keep up with. How was it to keep up with from the driver's seat?
8: Oh, man, it was physical. That was, I think that tops the most physical race I've ever driven. Running all green around a track that's been repaved, and how fast it was. It's faster than the previous couple of years. So all weekend long it's been physical, but that race running all green, it's no breathers at all, hard to take a drink of water with it being so busy around here. But nonetheless, happy to drive the Sam's Club Honda from 10th to 3rd. That's a good podium finish. Big hats off to Honda in Honda land out here in Ohio, because they gave us the power and the fuel economy to get the strategy done that we needed. So, super, super thrilled with my day. Got to give a big thanks to Andretti and the crew. I mean, they got us that podium on that pit stop on that last sequence, and the car was phenomenal all weekend. So big hats off to them.
2: And it was important because Kyle finished ahead of Alex Palou, and it's still Alex Palou out front, but in the points chase. But we are going to ovals, Nashville in 2 weeks. Don't cash the check yet is about the best thing that I can say. Finishing in the second spot after he won the pole, and coupled with it's been a good week and a bad week. Christian Lundgaard notified that his services were no longer going to be needed in 2027 at Arrow McLaren, sets the Arrow McLaren number 7 on the pole, and then finishes second to his teammate Pato O'Ward. Let's listen carefully to the way Christian breaks it down after the race.
7: Christian Lundgaard getting congratulations from the team. It was a race where you had to fight through it in the middle stages with the handling, but just to take us through that run to second.
9: Yeah, I mean, very long race, very physical, very tough. Pato was fast, exactly where he needed to be fast to not really give me a chance. So, yeah, it's a good 1-2 for the team, but obviously frustrating. But, yeah.
2: Kind of said it all, didn't it?
3: I did.
2: Christian is talkative, normally, but I think that you're going to see a different Christian Lundgaard over the course of the remainder of the 26th season. Not that he's still going to go out there. They're still going to chase for victories, but I think, will he be a team player? Without question, because he's a professional athlete. But just, it's going to be a different Christian Lundgaard than we're used to. I don't think there's any difference, though, with the guy that won the race. Drives for McLaren, Pato Award, getting ready for the big Mexico match tonight. But first, he had to celebrate for victory lane.
10: Career win number 10, second here at Mid-Ohio for Pato Award, who just gets a massive embrace from Tony Kanaan. Huge smile on his face. Pato, take us through, the battle that you had with your teammate Christian to ultimately get the lead, which you then were able to hold the rest of the way.
9: And I mean, it's been such a strong weekend for all of us in the team, Team Chevy, everybody at our McLaren. I mean, these cars really have, they've been a joy to drive. And I think I can speak on behalf of Christian as well. And it just, they gave us everything we needed to fight for the win today. And we've been so close in pace, right? I mean, you saw in qualifying 0.02 or something separating us, so I knew the race was going to be tight as well. But I was banking on a mistake that just being there was giving me the opportunity, and yeah, I saw it. I took advantage of it, and we controlled it from there.
10: Back-to-back wins for the team. Now all three cars in the top 10 in this race as well. How much of a shot in the arm is this for this organization for the second half of the season?
9: Great. I mean, for us in the five side, it's been a consistently top 5 year, but it hasn't been a consistently good year on the podium. This is our first one, so glad it's a win. And we're going to try and go get it in Nashville. I think we've got some unfinished business there from last year.
2: Point to be made. When everybody went to Mid-Ohio to test, absent McLaren, you know where they were testing? Nashville.
3: Where were they testing? Nashville.
2: Nashville. Go figure.
3: Stay tuned. They'll be ready. Stay tuned. Go ahead, Jack.
2: I was going to say, and as I said, I have been notified that there will be a press conference early this week, which will announce the final decision for Team McLaren as to who will replace Christian Lundgaard and Nolan Siegel as well. Siegel was the last element of the puzzle. They did not tell him until earlier this past weekend at Mid-Ohio. So we'll just have to see who they are. Wouldn't surprise me.
3: I feel for Nolan. He had a great race today. Top 10 for Nolan.
2: He's been putting in some really good races. He really
3: is. Yeah, and he's just such a great young man. And once again, he's young. And to see his development, how he's done and everything TK has done to mentor him over the years, you know, it's been great to see Nolan, you know, have a good finish today. I tell you, Jack, it's exciting as we head into Nashville. I hope more people will buy the ticket and come join us in Nashville, because it's going to be a fun race. Just a fun weekend to be there. But to see these guys all driving and figuring out what they're going to do next year and all racing for a job, it's you know, the business, this is the time of year when the business side of the sport is just as intriguing to me as what's going on the track, to kind of see what happens. And then, you know, next year is the last year we'll have of this car. And, you know, everybody's going to be focused on, you know, getting ready for 28 and you know, Honda and Chevrolet, you know, having a deeper investment in 28 with the new car and with their own charters. And just the series, if you don't feel the momentum right now in the IndyCar series, it's not just because of Fox. I mean, the racing is good. The personalities are good. You know, going to D.C. and going to exciting places like, you know, Arlington, you know, this year, there's good positive momentum. So kudos to Doug Bowles and Mark Miles and everybody at Penske Entertainment, because This is a circus, and trying to rein everybody in the same direction and working together. You know, it's at the end of the day, it's still about entertainment. And I think this product, and we did this podcast, Jack, and one reason why we did it was there are so many of us that when the race is over with, we just want to keep talking about what we just watched. And I love, you know, it's about one more lap around. And if you're driving back to wherever you are from Mid-Ohio and you're listening on Sirius XM, or one of the stations, you know, or just downloading the podcast this week. We love this sport. We want to keep, you know, sharing our joy and passion for the sport. And, you know, we want more people, we want more of these World Cup watchers to end up sticking around and becoming IndyCar fans, because it's fun.
2: Well, God forbid,

0: Norway. You got Mexico and England. I'm sure Jack Harvey, you know, was.
1: Oh, yeah. Really Harvey wore his England soccer jersey. What we need to do, should Norway win, okay, and move on, we need to get, and you can arrange this with that team, to do the Norway row.
0: Absolutely. Well, Dennis is already looking ahead past Brazil, which I wouldn't be. I mean, that's like, when we meet below, we should do this. It's like, you know, but he says, do you think next weekend I can go to the game? You know, I would like to go to the game. And I'm like, I'm sure we can arrange that for you to get us, because it's been fun. I mean, Marcus Ericsson, all these different guys have gone to support the World Cup games. It's been fun. And the greatest thing that I've enjoyed is all the social media from all these fans from around the world coming to North America, enjoying, you know, the Norwegians doing the rowing thing in Times Square, or you know, Germans going to Bucky's,
1: Scotland drinking Boston Dry.
0: Yeah, and what's exactly. And what's funny is I saw one of the quotes where, you know, one of the guys from the UK said, you know, the Americans aren't as bad as that they're portrayed in the news, and people are having a great time. And the reality is, we experience that on a weekly basis in the IndyCar series. When you look at Felix Rosenquist's Swedish fans, and when you see, you know, the Mexican fans who are so behind Pato, it's just, you know, it's we get a little slice of that, but it's fun to see the whole world doing it right now at the World Cup. So, all right, Jack, thank you so much for one more lap around. It's a joy, and I know that Todd Ault wishes that he could call and talk to you for an hour about the race. Maybe he can just do that directly, and you guys can chat it out this week. Thanks for letting me fill in.
1: Special thanks goes out to Chris Pollock of the IndyCar Network, powered by Only Bulls. He's the network director and general manager. And, of course, our one more lap around producer, Corbin Lingenfelter. And then, John, you as well as Only Bulls chief marketing officer. I'm Jack Arute. Join us next time after Nashville, after the World Cup. It all happens on the same day. And we'll cover it all with one more lap around right here on IndyCar Radio, powered by Only Bulls.
2: The green flag flies as the leaders head toward turn number one.
3: It is Christian Lundgaard who has the advantage down into turn number one. Pato Award slots into second. David Maluk is third. They are nice and clean through turn number four. Pato Award caught Christian Lundgaard down into turn number four. They went side by side. Lundgaard's car got a little sideways, and Pato had the advantage. The Mexican driver has stormed the race lead here at Mid-Ohio.
4: Lundgaard down to a car length and a half. Christian Lundgaard trying to reel in his teammate, Pato Award.
3: Oh, I guarantee you these two have those throttles absolutely pinned to the floor. Pato Award into turn number four first. Christian Lundgaard closes into within a car length. They'll streak up the hill through turn number five. Lundgaard's going to use some of the red and white curving. Michael, he is all over Pato Award.
5: Lundgaard's had an extra lap to get those alternates up to temperature, but Pato Award able to hold him all through turn number eight, setting up for turn number nine. Pato still struggling to get those up to 10, but he's holding Lundgaard up to 10.
4: And making their way into the keyhole, and Pato Award has just behind him Hauger, so he cleared him. Now Lundgaard got just a little bit bumpy, a little bit squirrely. So too did DK. Pato Award now through turn number three.
6: Here comes Pato from the lead of the race. He's able to carry those reds a couple extra laps. Tear off up the windscreen. Black tires on, Shell fuel in, and it's a really clean stop for the Aero McLaren team.
2: Excellent Thunder Valley.

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1: Direct from trackside at the famed Indianapolis Motor Speedway, home of the 500-mile race, we invite you to meet a well-known personality in this classic, George Bignotti, truly a king of speed.
2: Here is George Bignotti, truly a king of speed, the champion mechanic of all time in USAC racing, and probably has the most outstanding record in the entire world. 69 championship wins in auto racing in the big cars, and 9 500-mile race wins. Where were they, George?
3: Well, actually, the 500-mile ones started in Indianapolis with A.J. Foyt in 1961, A.J. Foyt in 1964, Graham Hill in 1966, and then Al Unser in 1970 and 71, and then the sixth one at Indianapolis was with Gordon Johncock in 1973.
2: And you had some wins at Pocono and California.
3: Yes, Pocono, Joe Leonard won the race for me over there, and he won one in California also. And in 1973, Wally Dallenbach won the California 500 in the STP Special.
2: Well, if anybody thinks that George Bignotti is slowing down, that's not true, because you've been a mechanic for over 20 years, and you're still getting championship wins just a couple of years ago.
3: Yes, we're still at it, and this year we've built two brand-new cars. The Sinmass Wildcats and Gordon Johncock and Wally Dallenbach are going to drive them at Indianapolis.
2: You have a real winning combination, two of your former 500 winners and yourself all together. George, I know you're a very humble person, so perhaps you won't want to answer this question, but I wish you'd try it for me. What is it in your mind that you think has made you the superior chief mechanic of all time?
3: Well, Sid, I think it's that I've been fortunate enough to have a good background in... I went to school and studied in high school the mechanical drawing, which gave me blueprints, and then machine shop and auto shop. And then as I progressed in the world, I did a lot of building of cars and driving some myself. And then eventually I came to Indianapolis, and I always felt I seemed to do a little better if I have a free hand or... things like that. I've come to Indianapolis as my own car owner, so I had a good shot at it. Nobody helped me. That is, I had to do it myself or bust.
2: Would you tell a young man today interested in machines and engines that being a race mechanic is a good profession to follow?
3: Well, it's a profession that you have to be really sincere about. You have to put many hours in, and you have to like to work, and you have to like your work, and it is a great, there are a lot of nice people in this type of racing.
2: What's been the biggest change you've seen over the years? The air wings, the foils, the low construction of cars, wide tires, or what?
3: Well, I think the tire company, such as Goodyear Tire Company, has put out a fantastic tire, and we've really had larger wings than we're using now. We're going from the large wings down, but the wings really put the speed up.
2: We've been talking to the winningest chief mechanic of all time with 69 championship victories and 9 wins at 500-mile races across America, George Bignotti, truly a king of speed.
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9: This is the greatest race, in the world. 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
5: To be at the corner of 16th and Georgetown in Speedway, Indiana, the final Sunday of May, well, it just doesn't get any better than this if you call yourself a race fan. Good morning, good afternoon, and good evening. Wherever in the world you might be, we are at the world's greatest race course, the Indianapolis Motor Speedway. It is a warm, beautiful race day at the Speedway, and in 1 hour, we'll drop the green flag on the 90th running of the Indianapolis 500-mile race.
6: I am proud to present the Baby Borg to Dan Weldon and the Team Owner's Trophy to Andretti Green Racing.
7: On behalf of the drivers, I'd just like to say thank you very much to all the fans that have come out today. And I look forward, and we look forward to putting on a great race for you. It's going to be tremendously competitive. And, you know, the weather's been tough this month, but I guarantee you it's going to be nice. I try and guarantee you it's going to be nice tomorrow. So certainly enjoy the race, and thank you once again.
5: Defending Indy 500 champion Dan Weldon, the pride of Emberton, England, addressing the crowd yesterday as he received his Baby Borg in front of a crowd of about 12,000 that attended the public drivers meeting. Welcome to the world's greatest race course, the Indianapolis Motor Speedway. We are counting down and just about 1 hour away from the start of the 90th running of the greatest spectacle in racing. Our driver analyst, Davey Hamilton, alongside me in the ninth floor of the Bombardier Pagoda. We are 104 feet above the yard of bricks. And Davey, I know you wanted to be in this one, but boy, I tell you still get the butterflies, the charge that you get from being here on race day. It is, you can't compare it to anything else in racing.
8: Yeah, the best seat in the house is their seat. All these drivers have the 33 of them have the best seat in the house, but any other seat in this place is the excitement, the enthusiasm, and the color that this race brings is just amazing.
5: Hundreds of thousands of race fans from around the country and around the world will fill this facility here today, this temple of speed, if you will, at the corner of 16th and Georgetown, and we have perfect conditions. And boy, I tell you, if you rolled back the clock just 2 weeks and take a look at what we have today, it's hard to believe it's the same month, hard to believe it's the same season. We'll talk to Dave Wilson, our color commentator and statistician, about that in just a couple of minutes. But first, let's go back to the garage area. That's where Kevin Olson is standing by with a guy that won this race, KO, as a car owner 2 years ago. We're talking about David Letterman.
9: Well, you know, Indy is all about tradition, and David Letterman has become a real 500 tradition. Welcome to the 500, sir.
10: Thank you very much. I don't know that, seriously, I could be regarded as a tradition with respect to anything, but it's nice of you to say that. Thank you.
9: Are you still doing the Indy TV weather, or is that TV show yours kind of a full-time job now?
10: No, I still come in on the weekends and do it, and I'm getting tired of the commute, and so I may have to give that up.
9: Is it true that you and Bobby are just kind of figureheads for Ray Hall Letterman Racing, that actually Paul Schaefer and Larry Bud Melman call the shots?
10: Are you drunk? Seriously, it's just afternoon, and I think you've been drinking. I can smell it. Now that I think of it, I think you're drunk.
9: Well, you know, Jay Leno drove the pace car here a few years back, and he actually was quite fast. Do you think you could beat him in a 10-mile special pace car shootout?
10: No, I could certainly beat him in a foot race, but I'm not getting in another car with Jay around. I can handle him in terms of running. I'll take him. I run all day, but not in a car, no.
9: Could you outrun Winona Judd in a 100-yard dash?
10: No. No. Now, don't say things like this because just don't say things like this.
9: Oh, I'm sorry. What advice did you give your three drivers today?
10: I said, I've noticed that since I've been up this morning, I'm not as fresh as I could be. So I've encouraged them to freshen up as frequently as possible.
9: Hydrate?
10: Oh, sure, hydrating. I think that goes with freshening up. You don't seem that fresh yourself.
9: Listen, Dave, if one of your cars wins a race today, any chance I could come on the show like a sidekick and maybe light your cigars and put ice in your drinks?
10: You know, regardless of how we do in the race, you can come on. And as a matter of fact, you can have the show. I want you to have the show, Kevin. I'm done. It's all yours.
9: Dave, it's an honor to talk to you.
10: Always a pleasure. Thank you very much.
9: Thank you.
5: Oh, boy, I tell you. There are a few guys in racing that could conduct an interview like that. The great Kevin Olsen with the great David Letterman. And Dave Wilson, that's what it's all about. That's part of the spectacle right there. And having KO and David Letterman back there in the garage area yucking it up for a few minutes, that's a good way to break the tension.
11: Well, David Letterman was a kid, grew up on the north side of Indianapolis here in an area called Broad Ripple, and used to come out to this track when he was young, and knows what the traditions and all that mean. And I know it means a lot to him to come back here, but it's great to have him and KO just cutting around. It's
5: my goodness. And it's good to know that KO will now be hosting a show in New York City.
11: That's pretty cool. I'm going to start being friendlier to him.
5: That's right. Congratulations to Kevin Olsen, the new host of Late Night with David Letterman. So you heard it here first.
11: Exactly.
5: We break it right here on our broadcast of the 90th Indy 500 on the IMS Radio Network. The salute to our nation's military is underway this Memorial Day weekend. Members of the military representing every service branch now being paraded through the pit lane in the back of Chevrolet pickup trucks, receiving a very warm ovation from the thousands and thousands of fans on hand here today at the Indianapolis Motor Speedway. Well, Friday, of course, Carb Day, and on Carb Day, the guys that were the fastest were pretty much the guys that had been the fastest all month long. Sam Hornish Jr., P1 at 220.698. Scott Sharp, Davey Hamilton, snuck in there second quick, and he's a guy to watch today.
8: He's a sleeper, I think. Scott loved his race car. He wanted to park it early in Carb Day. He said the thing was perfect. It was good in traffic. It was good by itself. You know what? Scott's been on the pole before here. He's ran well. He hasn't finished that well here, though. This could be a day for him.
5: Scott Dixon was third quick. You talked to Scott Dixon, had dinner with him last night. You said he likes his car.
8: Scott's very happy with his car. I talked to him. They had some problems last week in trying to do full tank runs, and he hated his car. Come to Carb Day, they made some changes. He absolutely loves his car as well. So that's starting fourth inside that second row. He's up there close. He's got a great opportunity today.
5: Scott Dixon at car number 9, the 2003 IndyCar Series champ. Dan Weldon, our defending champ, was fourth quick. Tony Kanaan, fifth quick. Buddy Rice up there, sixth quick, the 2004 500 winner. Marco Andretti, 19 years old, was seventh quick, and that final practice session is right there with the leaders. Davey, it's not probable that a 19-year-old rookie could win this race, but he's got the crew, he's got the driver. Is it possible that Marco Andretti could win this thing in his first attempt?
8: Well, you know, rookies have won this race before. We've seen Juan Pablo Montoya come in here and win this race. Now, I think Marco, it's going to be very difficult for him today. Means that he's had a hard time finishing races to start with. The first couple races we were at this year, he lost half shaft just leaving the pit area.
5: Yep.
8: This is a 500-mile race. He hasn't been in one yet. He has a great team and a lot of great teammates to give him direction, but I really don't see Marco in the running for the win.
5: Thomas Schechter was eighth quick. Elio Castro Neves, ninth quick. Ed Carpenter was 10th quick. We'll hear from some of the drivers talking about their cars, but the walk has begun for the drivers from the garage area to the Pagoda here, where they will be introduced in just about 20 minutes to the crowd. Kevin Lee, you're walking with two of the favorites, Marlboro Team Penske's Elio Castro Neves and Sam Hornish Jr.
12: I'm right next to Sam right now, who is our pole sitter, walking with his wife Crystal right through Gasoline Alley. We're going underneath the tunnel, heading out to the pit road. About 15 feet behind him is Elio Castro Neves. They're waving, greeting the fans. These are definitely two of the favorites here today. Elio's done it twice. Sam has been great everywhere but here. We'll look to see what they can do here in the 90th running. To Dave Argabright.
13: One year ago, Dan Weldon made this walk from the garage area out to the grid, but now it's with a different team. That day changed his life a year ago. This year it's with Ganassi Racing. He walked along here a moment ago with Chip Ganassi in the center, Scott Dixon on the left of Chip. They've passed through adoring crowds. Dan was exhorting the crowd, waving his arms, cheering everybody on with a bright smile with those trademark bright white sunglasses. Quite a scene here. Very hot already in the day, guys, but everybody's enthusiasm just carries them right through the heated temperatures.
5: Okay, Dave Argabright and Kevin Lee down there amongst all the fans and the excitement as the walk begins for the drivers as they begin to make their way to the grid. They'll be strapping into their cars in just about 33 minutes or so. 82 degrees already, the ambient temperature here at the Indianapolis Motor Speedway. Win an all-inclusive Caribbean vacation for two, including air. Just go to CheapCaribbean.com and click on the IndyCar to get complete details. It's the Indy Lap of Luxury. Pick the lap that the Indy 500 winner takes the lead for good today, and you could find yourself on the beach. The Indy Lap of Luxury. The deadline to enter is lap 150. 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
14: Work together. We give Marco as much support and help as we can, and we expect the same from him in return. And you know, if that means on Memorial Day weekend he goes out and beats us, then he deserves it, because he certainly won't, you know, it won't be anything given to him on the racetrack, and we don't expect anything different in return.
5: Well, that's Andretti Green Racing's Brian Herta. Brian Herta is set to start today in the XM satellite radio machine on the inside of row number 6, while his 19-year-old rookie teammate, Marco Andretti, will start on the outside of row 3. In fact, Marco outqualified everyone on the team with the exception of Tony Kanaan, who starts in the middle of row number 2. It's a pleasure to welcome to the broadcast booth the historian at the Indianapolis Motor Speedway, Donald Davidson, for the 90th Indy 500. Donald, good afternoon.
15: Good afternoon, Mike, and thank you for having me back again.
5: Indeed.
15: Okay, well, actually, there's several things that we're looking for today in terms of statistics. There's some great stories, of course, more second-generation drivers than we've ever had. And another thing, too, that's amazing is it used to be that anybody that came to run in the Indianapolis 500 was probably the only person in their family who was involved in motorsports. And now we've got a whole bunch of them.
5: Yeah.
15: In fact, it is the exception to find somebody who is the only member, because, you know, you've got Scott Sharp and you've got Thomas Schechter, and Buddy Rice's dad was in drag racing. So more and more of the drivers are coming from motorsports families. But what there was a surprise here in terms of longevity. I was rather sad when Al Unser Jr. announced his retirement when he did, because I thought all he needs to do is to run two races and run about 160 laps each, and he could move to third in the all-time laps completed, behind only Foyt and his father. So now that he has come back this year, he could very easily, by going almost the entire distance, he could pass Ari Leyendijk and Mario Andretti, and then one more, he'd have Gordon Johncock. But probably the real surprise to me is one that cracked up on us. If you add up all the laps of the drivers that you know, their all-time laps completed, 20th is Buddy Lazier.
5: Is that right?
15: And if he went the greater part of the distance today, he could move up to 13th. He would have more laps, and I can't believe this, he would have more laps than Louis Meyer, Wilbur Shaw, Pancho Carter, Roger McCluskey, and then Raul Boisel is kind of a surprise, and Jim Rathman. Now, however, Michael Andretti's in the mix there. But if, you know, say that Michael was to have an early out, and even if he doesn't, you know, Buddy could very easily be 14th on the all-time standings.
5: Wow.
15: And then move into the top 10 next year. And if you think, you know, how long does he think he's going to go? I had a conversation with him the other night, and he said, I think I probably could do this for another 10 years. So, you know, that would be truly
5: amazing.
15: And,
5: of course, the thing about Buddy is he has, on so few occasions, gone out here early. I mean, generally, you find Buddy Lazier running in the top five. Last year, the one-off effort with Panther Racing, had it not been for the problems that he had with Scott Sharp running him to the grass on the back straight, he might have won this race, or at least been in the top three. So finished fifth, as it was, with a damaged wing on that.
15: There's a couple of others, too, where he had top 10 runs going and got knocked out late. That was the thing about Lloyd Ruby. You know, Ruby, you always think of, well, gee, you know, he dropped out every year. Well, he often dropped out, but it was so late in the race that he would just pile up the laps.
5: Well, we want to say welcome to all of you listening to us today on KMPC-AM in Los Angeles, California, on WKNR-AM in Cleveland, Ohio, on WIBC-AM, our flagship station here in Indianapolis, Indiana, on WODT-AM in New Orleans, Louisiana. Certainly hope that you're enjoying this exclusive live radio coverage of the 90th running of the greatest spectacle in racing. And, of course, as always, we send our greetings worldwide to the shortwave listeners over the LaCie Broadcasting World Harvest Radio Network. Great having you with us. Let's go back down to Kevin Lee. Kevin, what about the conditions for this race? What is Firestone saying about the tires and how they're going to react today?
12: Well, it's a hot one. It's 88 degrees ambient temperature already, and we're at a track temperature of 109. And actually, it can be over 120, as high as almost 130, so it's not quite as hot as I expected, and that's going to be one of the key issues today. Firestone, though, has said they feel like their tire is going to hold up, and actually, it's built to perform better in these hot, sticky conditions, but we're going to watch it today and see how long if it matches up with fuel consumption.
5: Well, the group Stain just completed a live performance here directly below us on the second floor of the pagoda, and now we see a marching contingent of troops representing all branches of the United States military, and once again receiving a very warm welcome by the thousands of fans that line this front straight on the inside and outside. It's race day at the world's greatest race course.
16: On the inside, Franchitti on the outside to Kevin Lee.
12: They left at the same time, but Elio hit his stall first. All four tires for the Penske crew. The AGR is changing. Elio is away first. He is going to sprint to the finish and win the pit stop competition.
17: Rick Reinemann celebrating with his crew. Just high-five Tim Cindric. Congratulations, Rick. You guys no stranger to success in this event, and you've done it again.
18: Boy, I'll tell you, that was it gets tougher every year. I don't know if it's because we're getting older or what, but there's a lot of practice goes into this. Like I said before, Elio took his day off to come in and do push-ins back at the garage, and he hit his marks. That time he slid to a stop. It was perfect, and my hat's off to everybody on this team.
5: Rick Reinemann, the crew chief on the number three Marlboro Team Penske Honda Power Dallara. That happened on Friday, Carb Day. You heard the final as Marlboro Team Penske knocked off Andretti Green Racing by 0.4 of a second, and along the way set the fastest pit stop ever in the Checkers Rally's pit stop competition at 7.7 seconds. Welcome back to the Indianapolis Motor Speedway. Mike King and the entire IMS Radio Network crew will be heading out to the turns in just a few minutes to give you a description of what this track looks like on a beautiful race day here at the corner of 16th and Georgetown in Speedway, Indiana. But it is my honor, as always, to welcome to the broadcast booth for the broadcast, well, the man who is the dean of American Motorsports Journalists, the publisher of National Speed Sport News. If you don't have a subscription, get one now. Am I right, Chris? Chris Economaki. Chris, it's great to see you on race day for the 90th Indy 500. What do you got for us?
19: Well, I got lots of thoughts. It's a wonderful day, a wonderful crowd. I tell you something. Looking at today's race lineup and the new IRL rules, I see a different kind of 500 for its 90th running this year. Why? Firstly, each car now has the same Honda engine, sealed at the factory, so no team engine genius can open it up and improve upon it. That means chassis, aerodynamics, and driver will make the difference, unless the engine becomes overheated, which could happen today. Each team got a new engine for Friday's Carburation Day activities and for today's 500, but they have to remember that that same engine, once this race is over, has to be in the car for next Sunday's race at Watkins Glen, New York. So there has to be some engine conservation steps taken by the teams. Enough on hardware. How about the drivers? Many favor pole positioner Sam Hornish, but don't forget, he has never finished this race in his six starts here. This, my friends, must weigh heavily on his mind. Yet in Las Vegas, the odds on Sam Hornish are posted as 7-1. Then, of course, are the rookies, 5 to be exact. Marco Andretti, the fifth member of that family to compete here, is only 19 years old with little on-track experience. Yet his 224.9 qualifying run was 9th fastest overall and best of all the newcomers. His precision even amazed the old veterans, with only 18 one-thousandths of a second separating his fastest from his slowest lap. And for those who like statistics, remember that 58% of race winners over the years have come from behind the front row. And for those of us who like to worry, there are 9 starting places that have never produced a winner: 18th, 23rd, 24th, 26th, and 29th through 33rd. From a row perspective, only the last, the 11th, has never produced a winner. And how about Americans versus the rest of the world? The 33-car lineup shows a thin margin for Uncle Sugar Abel. 17 Yanks against 16 foreigners. Enjoy the race.
5: Chris Economaki, the Dean of American Motorsports Journalists, publisher of National Speed Sport News. Chris, we'll talk to you at the midway point and get your thoughts at that point of the race. We'll also hear from Chris in our post-race wrap-up here today at the Indianapolis Motor Speedway. Pre-race festivities continue here at the world's greatest race course as we are counting down. Drivers should get the command to strap into their cars in just about 19 minutes or so. We are just about 35 minutes away from the start of the 90th running of the greatest spectacle in racing.
20: Well, we are about 30 minutes away from dropping the green flag on the 90th running of the Indy 500. Michael Andretti back in a car for the first time in a couple of years, sharing a word now with last year's Rookie of the Year, rookie sensation Danica Patrick. It would be fair to say that Michael seemingly has a lot of almost nervous energy. He seems rather fidgety. A couple seconds ago, you were talking to your dad, Mario. You're standing just two rows away from your son, Marco. What are your emotions right now?
21: I'm excited. I really am. You know, it's been a lot of work to get to this point, and I'm excited to get out there and mix it up with, hopefully mix it up with Marco and, you know, be going down to the end between me and him and be a dream.
20: I said you seem a little fidgety right now. Can we call that nervous energy?
21: Normal. If you know me, that's the way I always am before a start of a race.
20: Well, it's been a while since we've seen you in the car. Welcome back. Hopefully we'll see you at the end of the race as well. To Kevin Lee and our pace car driver, Lance Armstrong.
22: The seven-time Tour de France winner is here getting a chance to experience another form of racing. Lance, what kind of things do you think about when you get set to lead this field?
23: Oh, man, a lot. There's a lot to think about. You have to realize it's a huge event, and it means everything in the world to these guys, so you can't get out there and goof around. You have to be serious, and I'm nervous. I mean, it's coming around corners at more than 100 is never easy, so try to do a good job.
22: It's great to see you here. Enjoy your day.
23: Thank you. I'm psyched.
22: That's Lance Armstrong.
5: So the seven-time Tour de France winner, of course, has made national, international headlines for his racing on two wheels. Today, it will be all about racing on four wheels and, of course, those Firestone Firehawk tires that will be added to those wheels. A beautiful day here in Indianapolis. What a difference a couple of weeks can make. We have literally gone through three seasons in 3 weeks. It started, it felt like late fall, then suddenly it felt like early spring. Now it feels like midsummer. Let's get a course description and just let you know what it feels like from the guys that are out there in the conditions. They're going to be calling the action today. Let's start in turn number one with the Hall of Famer, Jerry Baker. Good afternoon, Bake.
24: Good afternoon, Mike. Turn one is located in the southwest corner of the Speedway at one of, as you have mentioned, the most famous intersection in Indy, 16th and Georgetown Road. The first left-hand turn comes at the end of the 5/8 mile front straightaway. Now, the turn is a quarter of a mile long, 60 feet wide, banked at 9 degrees. Mike, we're high above turn one, looking into the cockpits of the 33 starters as they fight to get into single file here, or sometimes battle too wide, looking to set up for the 1/8 mile short chute, which will follow. It's from this position, Mike, as we honor those who have given their lives for our unequaled way of life, that we will get the very first look at this year's magnificent rainbow of colors at full speed.
5: Okay, Bake, can't wait to hear your call today in turn number one. And, Bake, real quick, how many Indy 500s now is this that you've been a part of the Indianapolis Motor Speedway Radio Network?
24: Well, let's see. Ray Haroon and I started out again in 1911, and I missed a couple of years, so this is 32 now.
5: 32 years. Boy, that's incredible, Bake, and certainly a real testament to your longstanding ability as an outstanding announcer, and congratulations, 32 great years. Let's go to turn number two. He is a native of Indianapolis. Great to have Adam Alexander back with us, and he's going to be overlooking everything in turn number two.
25: What a great view, Mike, from the southeast corner from the Indianapolis Motor Speedway. Once the drivers make their way past Jerry Baker in turn one, it's across the 1/8 mile south short chute. Then it's on to turn two, 9 degrees of banking. The inside groove is the preferred groove. Then on to the 50-foot wide back straightaway. This is where drivers get antsy. You see them go two and three wide, jockeying for position as they head down to turn three. That's when it gets really exciting. Over our right shoulder, a view of downtown Indianapolis. Over our left shoulder, 16th Street, as fans continue to make their way in. And you look straight out across the racetrack, the blankets, the lawn chairs, and the coolers. Kids throwing the footballs and frisbees. Everyone set for a great day of racing, and no doubt this one of the biggest in all of sports.
5: Adam, cannot wait to hear the call in turn number two, and great to have you joining us today. Let's go down to turn number three, down that long 5/8 mile back straight. Then high above turn number three, you'll find Mark James, my longtime broadcast partner, the pride of Monrovia, Indiana. Mark, we're ready to do it again here at the Speedway.
0: Mike, this view is a spectacular one. We're high atop the Northeast Vista. If we look out over our left shoulder, we see the world-class Brickyard Crossing Golf Course. Off of the distance, as Adam Alexander referred to, the ever-evolving skyline of downtown Indianapolis. Straight ahead, the infield, now loaded with canopies, blankets, grills, coolers, and, of course, the world's greatest race fans. We're at the end of the 5/8-mile backstretch. We're right on top of a quarter-mile turn, banked at 9 degrees, 12 minutes, 60 feet wide through here. From here, it's on to a 1/8-mile short chute that narrows to 50 feet, and it flattens out. It's a tricky portion of the race course. If your setup will give you the confidence to run on the high side through here, by day's end, you may find yourself on the threshold of racing immortality as a champion at Indy. Mike, we look forward to watching it unfold today.
5: Okay, Mark, thanks so much. Great, as always, to have you as part of this broadcast team. And meantime, over in turn number four, if you're from the Indianapolis area, you've seen this guy for a long time. It doesn't matter if he was starring at Wabash College for the basketball team there, or perhaps anchoring sports at WXIN, or a part of the Butler Bulldogs Network, where he is the radio voice of the Butler Bulldogs, but he's calling turn four for us today, as he always does. Good afternoon, Chris Stanieri.
25: Good afternoon, Mike King, and we do have a Butler Bulldog in the field, of course. Not many people know that Ed Carpenter is a graduate of Butler University. Great to be here high atop Stand H, just at the exit of turn number four. I'll pick up the cars as they sweep outside of the 1/8 mile north short chute and head to this 2.5-mile oval's final turn to complete a lap here at Indianapolis. Over the years, a lot of great racing here, and we saw it on Friday in Carburation Day. Drivers will run different lines, but this has the ability to pass on either down low on the white line or up high. You just don't want to get up too high in the marbles, because that can create problems here in Indianapolis. This is the northwest corner of the Indianapolis Motor Speedway. There is a great crowd below me here in Stand H, and like Mark James, I look across at the mounds on the infield, and it is packed today. A great crowd here in Indianapolis getting ready for this 90th running of the Indianapolis 500.
5: So those are the announcers that will be calling all the action and all the turns. Chris Stanieri, great to have you back with us once again on a beautiful day here in Indianapolis, where it's already 84 degrees. We could be looking at a record high temperature for May 28th here in Indianapolis. The record high for May 28th. 89 degrees, and we could touch 91 degrees 2 weeks ago today. It was raining, and the high was 46 degrees. That's how quickly it can change. 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It's the Indy Lap of Luxury. Pick the lap that the Indy 500 winner will take the lead for good today, and you could find yourself on the beach. The Indy Lap of Luxury. 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Back at the Indianapolis Motor Speedway on a glorious race day here at the world's greatest race course, the IMS Radio Network would like to send greetings out today to Keith Chesham in the U.S. Army, from your Aunt Mary Jo Corson, who works here at the IMS Ticket Office, to Aaron Withrow of the United States Air Force in South Korea, from your Aunt Lori Fay of IMS Food and Beverage Services, and to Sergeant Stephen Thomas and James Forbes serving in the Army in Iraq, from our IMS receptionist, Gene Blackwell. Hope you guys are having a good, safe day and safe evening where you are. And, of course, also, we'd like to pass along best wishes to Army Private Jared Ferguson from your Uncle Chuck Ferguson, director of the IMS-IS Department. Let's go downstairs. Kevin Lee, you've caught up with the captain, Roger Penske.
1: Your cars start 1-2. What have you told your drivers about turn number one?
2: Well, I think that they both know you got to get through there safely. If Sam gets a decent start, Elio tuck in behind. We're not sure what Dixon will do, because we really want to work together for 180 laps, meaning not press each other, just, you know, try to get some advantage if we can. And then the last 20, let these guys go for it.
1: Good luck.
2: Thank you.
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5: And our congratulations to Sam Hornish Jr. for winning the World Points Visa Card Pole Day Award, a big $100,000 prize. And, of course, as Sam said, yes, the pole's important, but not nearly as important as completing 200 laps and winning this race. Keep in mind, Sam Hornish Jr. has never, in 6 previous starts, completed 200 laps at this event. Well, this is arguably, I don't even think it's arguably the biggest day in motorsports in the world. I believe it is the biggest day in motorsports in the world. Already today, on the streets of Monaco, Formula One's Grand Prix of Monaco was completed. Fernando Alonso won that event. He, of course, driving the Renault, the current F1 points leader. Here today at the corner of 16th and Georgetown, we'll run the world's greatest race, the 90th Indy 500, and then later tonight in Charlotte, North Carolina, actually just outside of Charlotte in Concord, North Carolina, they'll drop the green flag on the longest race on the Nextel Cup schedule, the Coca-Cola 600. Our good buddy Doug Grice from Performance Racing Network will be heading up the broadcast crew calling that one. He's got a preview.
0: Thanks a lot, Mike. Of course, the field is set for the running of the Coca-Cola 600 here today at Lowe's Motor Speedway, and it's an all-Evernham, all-Dodge front row. Scott Riggs on the pole in his Dodge Charger at 187.865 miles per hour, and his teammate Jeremy Mayfield, his best start this season, on the outside of row one. The rest of the top 10 starters, Jimmy Johnson going for his fourth straight win in the Coca-Cola 600, J.J. Yaley, Bobby Labonte, a great run for the Petty Dodge, will start fifth. Then it's Matt Kenseth, Greg Biffle, Denny Hamlin, Casey Kane, and Jeff Green rounding out the top 10 qualifiers. The other big story going into the Coca-Cola 600, besides the new racing surface and the extremely hard tires, the smaller fuel cells. It's estimated that under green flag conditions, the teams will be making green flag pit stops about every 17 minutes. It's going to be busy on pit road here today at the Lowe's Motor Speedway for the running of the Coca-Cola 600.
5: Okay, Doug, and of course, to your entire PRN crew, the best of luck with a great broadcast tonight, and many of you listening to the IMS Radio Network, many of these stations carrying today's race will also be carrying the Coca-Cola 600, so a full day of racing for you. You know, let us also say that in addition to the Grand Prix of Monaco, the 90th 500, the Coca-Cola 600, just a few hundred miles west of here, Heartland Park, Topeka, Kansas, the NHRA also running. There'll be a huge crowd there, and you know, Dave Wilson, you think about it, it's amazing. Amazing to think that just in four venues, three of them here in the United States, somewhere in the neighborhood of 850,000 fans will gather to watch four different motorsports events. It's an awesome thing to consider. 350,000 of them will be right here.
1: Well, and when you look at this, the city of Indianapolis with hosting the Indianapolis 500, the Allstate 400 at the Brickyard, and the U.S. Nationals, I mean, the first three races to have a purse of over $1 million was the Indy 500, the Daytona 500, and the U.S. Nationals. And, of course, drag racing, a big part of racing here in Indianapolis.
5: Of course, what's interesting, of course, the United States Grand Prix will be running right a little bit later, and we'll also see the Nextel Cup drivers a little bit later, as you mentioned. So, yeah, just huge, certainly, when it comes to motorsports. Chris Konomack, you wanted to add something here?
2: That tremendous interest in racing really interests me as a newspaper publisher, because what it shows is auto racing has become accepted in these United States. For many years, it was denigrated as a bunch of hot rodders, guys in overalls with grease under their fingernails. Now it's an upscale, frontline sport that's accepted by the sporting public, as evidenced by, as you say, over 800,000 people will sit down and watch an auto race today, and someone in the business is very pleasing to look at it that way.
5: No doubt about it, and it is the biggest day in all of motorsports. Meantime, one of the biggest names in Indy 500 history, Mark Janes, is having some hero worship showered on him right now over there in your area between turns 3 and 4.
1: Yeah, earlier, Mike, they introduced the former champions, Ari Lyon, Dyke Allinger Sr., and they paraded them around the racetrack, and boy, everybody was wondering, where's Rick Mears? Well, during that parade around the track, we noticed there was a break, and all of a sudden there was this huge roar in the northeast vista below us, and it's because Rick Mears was making his way up to the spotter stand here in turn 3, and he'll be spotting here this afternoon for Marlboro Team Penske. And since he's taken his perch up above us to his right, we've heard the chants of Rick and people bowing down in worship out of respect to a phenomenal champion here at Indianapolis, the four-time winner Rick Mears, spotting here in turn 3 this afternoon.
5: Okay, Mark, and you know, certainly Indianapolis can be humbling as well, as we all know. A quick little story for you. Yesterday, after the public drivers meeting had ended, I caught a glimpse and saw Kerry Agajanian, the son of the great J.C. Agajanian, there in the garage area. And of course, Kerry, who represents an awful lot of big name drivers, among them Tony Stewart and several other drivers, was here, and he is part once again of the Curb Agajanian Beck Motorsports kind of consortium that's a part of the Team Leader Motorsports deal. And he's out there, and a lot of people, he's seeing a lot of friends, and this gentleman comes up and asks if he could get his picture with him. And you know, Kerry was always quite cordial, and he goes, oh sure, without a doubt. And he turns around and he gets the picture taken, and Kerry shakes the guy's hand. The guy looks at him, he goes, Mr. Ray Hall, I was here when you won the race 20 years ago. And Kerry looked at me. He looked at me, and he kind of laughed. And he said he actually signed Bobby Rahal when he signed an autograph because he didn't want to embarrass the guy. But Donald, it is kind of funny.
4: That happens a lot to Kerry.
5: Especially he was wearing a hat. So, yeah but it was very interesting. So, Kevin Olson, you've already conducted the interview of the day with David Letterman back in the garage area. Drivers are still a few minutes away, a couple of minutes away from being called to their cars. You have come up with the guy who, you know, created his marketing company, created the I Am Indie phrase, and, of course, he's best known as the front man for the rock band Kiss. You've found Mr. Gene Simmons down there on pit lane.
6: Man. Well, Gene,
7: and we're thrilled to be here, but you start whenever you like.
6: Okay, I read you have the KISS trademark on 1,200 items. Is there anything you wouldn't put it on?
7: Well, that's not true. What is true is that it's closer to 3,000, not 1,200. However, everything pales in comparison to where we are now. We are standing on hallowed ground. This is the Indy 500, baby. If you think you're big, you come here and find out that you're a popcorn fart. This is unequaled on planet Earth. This is the largest live event on this planet, and we're thrilled to be a part of it.
6: Hey, Gene, as KISS gets a little older in age, have you ever considered doing polkas or maybe cover songs for, like, Slim Whitman or Boxcar Willie?
7: Sure. That took the wind out of your sail, didn't it?
6: Oh, it sure did.
7: You bet. Sure, why not? Polkas, smokas. I'd rather do Indy, the greatest speed songs of all time. I'd rather put out a greatest hits album and do racing songs.
6: Are you any relation to Jeff Simmons?
7: I wish I was, because I hear Jeff gets all the girls.
6: How about Richard Simmons?
7: Richard, I think Richard's a little too short for me.
6: Thank you, Gene.
7: My pleasure.
6: Back to you, Mike.
5: You know, we got to cut him off. Maybe David was right. Maybe David Letterman was right, Dave Wilson. Maybe KO has had a little morning refreshment before he went out there with that microphone.
1: Well, KO was a two-time USAC National Midget Champion, and a lot of times for that, he didn't wear a helmet.
5: Yeah.
1: So there were a couple times when KO got upside down, I think, and that's why.
5: Hey, we want to send out greetings today to Sergeant Aaron Shelby of the United States Army Reserve, from Amos Hafner of the IRL Marketing Department. Kyle Mayhew is serving in the U.S. Marines in Iraq, from Miranda Meek. Miranda says hello to you, Kyle, and stay safe. She, of course, with the IMS Group Sales Division. To Army Private Matt Hendrickson, hello from your mom, Mindy Liturges of Home and Print Services, and to Air Force Captain Captain Heather Fromm, from your Aunt Sherry Wood from Holman & Company. Best wishes to all of you guys. Well, you know what? We've got a great race here today. We can only hope that the final two laps of the 90th Indy 500 are as good as the final two laps on Friday afternoon, Carb Day, the Indy Pro Series Freedom 100.
8: And now Cunningham looks to the outside, but Howard stays to the inside. Cunningham staying right behind Howard. Howard in the Lucas Oil machine with Cunningham right behind him.
5: Side by side, dead even across the yard of brick. Sherry Baker, who's going to lead into turn number one?
9: And now it's Cunningham. Cunningham has retaken the lead. Mikey's gone to the high line, but they're now again side by side to turn two.
8: And Howard pushes him up against the wall as he cuts in front of him through the short chute. It's Jay Howard back out in front. He has a half a car length advantage as they head down the backstretch for the final time.
9: Jay Howard goes all the way down to the white line. That opens the high side for Cunningham. They'll go side by side into turn number three. Fans across the way pumping their fists. We may be set up for a final finish, Chris Denary.
8: In the short chute, it is Cunningham out in front now. He has a two-car length lead over Jay Howard. They head to the yard of bricks.
5: Thousands of fans on their feet. Wade Cunningham, he's going to take the lead off of four. He's going to be the winner of the Freedom 100.
10: It was a tough race. The first 20 laps went really smooth, and then we just started having issues a little bit with the handling. I was really pushing hard on the right rear, so I had to really back it out and back the weight out, back the bars off, and it did hurt my speed. And you know, I saw Jay catching, and then I had an issue with fifth gear, which is the gear I was running in unless I was drafting. So it was super tough. You know, I was just having a lot of problems, but you know, everything hung in there for the 40 laps, and that's all that matters.
5: A great race yesterday. Make that Friday afternoon during Carb Day, as the Freedom 100 won by New Zealand's Wade Cunningham. My goodness, was it great. We are now zeroing in on the traditional ceremonies here at the Indianapolis Motor Speedway. The colors now being presented below us at the victory podium, as we now see a member representing each of the five branches of the Armed Forces of the United States preparing now to sing our national anthem on what is a gorgeous race day here in central Indiana. So let's go downstairs, where public address announcer Tom Carnegie will introduce our national anthem.
11: Hopefully this team will once again visit Victory Lane, and you can celebrate.
5: Okay, so we're delayed by just a couple of minutes. Bob Jenkins downstairs from the Indianapolis Motor Speedway public address staff, as he is talking with David Letterman. Let's very quickly go to the front of the grid. Kevin Lee, you're down there as Sam Hornish Jr. is getting ready to strap in.
12: Sam is at the nose of his car. He's gone through and chatted with each of his crew members, had a quick one with Roger Penske. You know Sam Hornish Jr. is going to be as calm as anyone, but he is getting set for the biggest 500 miles of his life.
5: Okay, Kevin, thanks so much. United now downstairs as we get set for our
13: Staff
5: national
13: Sergeant
5: anthem.
13: Jennifer Castle, National Guard. Musician, Third Class, Landon Crisop, United States Navy. Staff Sergeant Justin Allen, United States Air Force. Musician, First Class, Lisa Taylor, United States Coast Guard. Accompanied by the Purdue University Marching Band, ladies and gentlemen, our national anthem.

0: So the national anthem, as we get set, the flyover has been completed. Sam Hornish Jr., Elio Castroneves, and Dan Weldon getting set to lead the field to the start of the 90th greatest spectacle in racing. Dave Calabro on the Indianapolis Motor Speedway public address system. Let's go back downstairs to him.
1: They are called the Racers because of their close association with the late Tony Holman and the Indianapolis Motor Speedway.
0: So coming up next on the schedule, as we look at the minute-by-minute rundown, we see the drivers are now putting on their helmets and strapping into the race cars. Davey, is this where the butterflies kick in or go away?
2: Actually, the butterflies are still there. They're probably the heaviest that they've had today. They've had a chance to get out. They see all the color, all the excitement. Now it's time to get in the race cars. They're definitely nervous. But when it quits is when they get in there, they're strapped in. You can start those engines, let the clutches out, and it's time for business.
0: Well, the next item on the rundown will be the invocation as delivered by the Reverend Daniel Beekline, the Archbishop of Indianapolis, and then, of course, the traditional playing of taps set to follow that. Let's go back downstairs as we prepare for the invocation prior to the start of today's Indianapolis 500.
3: Indianapolis, His Excellency, Daniel Beekline.
4: Let us pray. Lord God, we invoke your presence upon this greatest spectacle in racing, the 90th Indianapolis 500-mile race. We come as peoples of the world of many faith traditions, from other countries and from our own homes. We speak many languages, yet, O God, we are one human family. With the Holman George family and the Indy Racing League, unite the hearts of the hundreds of thousands gathered here and of those millions who join us around the world. This Memorial Weekend, we gratefully remember those who have fallen that we might be free. We pause to include those who gave their lives that we may be free of terror. May they rest in peace. Lord, this day give a special blessing to the drivers, their mechanics and crews, and their fans. Keep them and us safe. For the drivers, we pray, que le bon Dieu va avec vous, mega gozzi begleiten, gut mit den, vaillé comme Dieus, camino cogago ga arimasuyoni, Dio li guida, vaya con Dios, Godspeed. Lord, bless our drivers and Sugar Ray.
0: So once again, the invocation delivered today by Reverend Daniel Beekline, the Archbishop of Indianapolis. Next up, the playing of taps, as we remember this Memorial Day weekend here at the Indianapolis Motor Speedway, as now the colors have moved from the victory area below the victory podium and are now relocated to the victory podium about seven stories below us. Back downstairs to the Indianapolis Motor Speedway public address system.
5: Color guard, halt!
0: Trumpeter in place, and as you heard the cue from the podium, taps will begin in just about 5 seconds. So let's return to the victory podium.
6: Play.

0: I feel fairly confident in saying that that's about Dave Wilson as quiet as 300,000+ people could ever be in one place, as we just observed that moment with the plane of tax.
1: It's pretty easy to forget the sacrifices that have been made by men and women over the hundreds of years of the United States' existence to make all this possible for us, and it's good to be reminded every Memorial Day here.
0: Well, now let's go back downstairs to Tom Carnegie, the legendary PA voice of the Speedway, and back home again in Indiana.
2: In Indiana is our good friend, Mr. Jim Neighbors.

0: Boy, the balloon release this year, really colorful as we're seeing thousands of gold, green, purple, green, yellow balloons being released into the air. My goodness, what the spectacle this is here today. And, of course, up next, the command. Let's go back downstairs.
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0: Welcome to the final drivers meeting for the 90th running of the Indianapolis 500-mile race. As always, one of the most critical and important parts of tomorrow's race is the start. The green flag will be your third time by. Our pace car driver, Lance Armstrong, will be instructed to be driving between 105 and 110 mile an hour through the north end of the racetrack as he comes around turn four. The cars should be three abreast at this time. Please consider the other competitors around you, for we don't start like this any other time during the year. The key to a good start is driver patience and discipline between the rows. Don't crowd other drivers in front of, behind you, or beside you. Take care of yourself and execute a clean start. You may not pass prior to the start-finish line on the initial start. Sam has earned the pole and the responsibilities that come with it. And Sam, you need to use the pace car as your reference. Don't let the Corvette get too far away from you. Lance's speed, as I said, will be around 105 to 110, and that's the pace I want you to be at when exiting turn four. At that time, Elio and Dan should pace off of you and the pace car as it turns into pit lane. All other rows should also pace off the row in front of you and maintain your distance between the rows. As all the rows arrive on the front straightaway, the green flag will wave and commence the start of the race. Be prepared for for sparks from the titanium skid blocks early in the race and when everyone is full of fuel. Some segments of the race are about track position, but the first turn of the first lap isn't one of them. Your track position has been determined by qualifying. You need to yield to the car on your left and fall in line. We did a pretty good job last year with the start, and we need to balance the aesthetics, tradition, and safety again this year. Don't waste a month's worth of effort, time, and money by crashing in the first turn of the first lap.
1: Brian Barnhart, the president of the Indy Racing League, issuing final instructions to the 33 drivers yesterday during the public drivers' meeting. Back at the Indianapolis Motor Speedway, second parade lap now as the cars are getting set to enter turn number three. Let's set the starting lineup for you. Let's start in turn number one, Jerry Baker.
2: Sam Hornish Jr., Elio Castroneves, two-thirds of that front row, Penske Power. Sam's first ever Indy pole, two wins for Elio. Dan Weldon, the defending champion on the outside. Row two, Scott Dixon, equaling his best starting position. In the middle, Tony Kanaan, the pole sitter a year ago. And Vitor Mira, his best 500 start outside row two. Row three is Kosuke Matsura, his best 500 start on the inside. Scott Sharp won the pole back in 01. And on the outside, the fastest rookie in the field, Marco Andretti. The field coming by me now. They'll be heading off into turn two, and Adam Alexander's got him figured out over there.
3: Row four, the headliner, Danica Patrick, last year's rookie of the year. She starts 10th. Middle of row four, Thomas Schechter on the outside goes to Ed Carpenter, making his third 500 start today. Michael Andretti, Buddy Rice, and Townsend Bell make up row five, a great mix of youth and experience. And in row six, Brian Herta, Dario Franchini, and Max Pappas down the back straightaway, and Mark James.
4: Inside row seven, former winner Eddie Cheever, joined by P.J. Chesson, the ride co-owned by Carmelo Anthony of the NBA. Rounding out row seven, Felipe Giafone. Row 8 includes Jeff Buckham and Larry Foyt, both second-generation participants. Outside of row 8, Jacques Lazier. Three Indy 500 wins in row 9. On the outside is Allinger Jr. Inside, Buddy Lazier. They are sandwiched by Jeff Simmons. On to Chris Denary.
3: Row number 10, Roger Yasukawa, Ayrton Dire, and Stefan Gregoire. And row 11, Ari Leindike Jr., P.J. Jones, and rookie Thiago Medeiros.
1: You couldn't ask for a better race day if you like heat and you like racing. Here we go. Lance Armstrong off of turn number four in the Chevrolet Corvette pace car will pull off of the track. And behind him, Sam Hornish Jr., Elio Castroneves, and Dan Weldon will bring the cars to the start. Dan Weldon already makes a move to the inside. Weldon moves behind Elio and Dan as he makes his way into turn number one. It's going to be Sam Hornish Jr., the leader in one.
2: It is Sam Hornish Jr., then Castroneves, then Dan Weldon, then Tony Kanaan in the big battle for fifth place as they head to turn two.
3: Top three go nose to tail. You've got Hornish, Elio Castroneves, then the machine of Dan Weldon, followed by Tony Kanaan. Vitor Mira, two car lengths back. Weldon and Castroneves pulling out a line to three.
4: Elio Castroneves is now a sandwich. Dan Weldon thought about taking a peek to the inside. Elio slams the door. He has the advantage of the short shoot in the north end.
3: Elio Castroneves still has has the lead, but it's Dan Weldon now in second, and Sam Hornish Jr. is in third, followed by Tony Kanaan. They go to the yard of bricks.
1: An incredible first lap at the 90th Indianapolis 500. In front, Elio Castroneves, the two-time winner, but here comes Weldon.
2: Weldon looks down to the inside. Plantos left side tires down there, can't make up any ground. It's he and Castroneves up front right now.
3: Elio Castroneves now with a four-car length advantage over runner-up Dan Weldon. Some seven car lengths back to Hornish Jr. The leaders midway down the backstretch.
4: Elio Castroneves starts to stretch out that advantage just a bit. It's about four car lengths as they'll swing wide. Oh, we got trouble in third too, in front of Adam Alexander.
3: Two cars get together coming off the second turn. It appears one of them may be the PJ Chesson machine. One car came up off the corner, slammed the outside wall. Another sliding to a stop as we head midway down the back straightaway. Jeff Bucknum, one of the cars involved. Another one got a piece of the action as well. And it is P.J. Chesson, the two teammates, getting together as they exited turn two. You can see debris littered from the exit of the corner, and one car sitting in the wrong direction about a third of the way down the back stretch.
1: You talk about a worst-case scenario. The 91 of P.J. Chesson, the Carmelo Himmelgarn Racing entry, comes together with the 92 of Jeff Bucknum, his teammate out of the Himmelgarn Racing stable. So with two laps complete, Davey Hamilton, the Himmelgarn Racing team, their day is done, taking each other out as we were setting up for, well, the back straight on lap number two.
5: Yeah, that's never good. It's too early in the race, but you can see what happened. Jeff Bucknum got in, looked like a little bit low in turn two. He turned the car around, and P.J. Chesson had nowhere to go. He just got collected by Bucknum.
1: So Jeff Bucknum on the low side, appeared that he just pinched it down low. The car spun, did 180 degrees, came up. P.J. Chesson was a sitting duck. So we are under yellow with two laps complete at the 90th Indianapolis 500. Back at the Indianapolis Motor Speedway, three laps of the 200 we will run here today are being shown complete. A two-car incident slows the pace dramatically after a very exciting first lap. Jeff Bucknum spun on the low side in turn number two, came up and collected his Himmelgarn Racing teammate, P.J. Chesson. Both Bucknum and Chesson out of this race. We'll get an update shortly. Jim Beam, the official spirit of the Indianapolis 500, reminds you to drink smart as you celebrate with friends at the greatest spectacle in racing. Adam Alexander, you can see the crash situation as it exists now. There's a big cleanup underway. Both drivers are out of their cars.
3: It was hard to tell from our vantage point, Mike, if Jeff Bucknum had actually gotten out of the car. One of the safety vehicles blocked us from the view of his race car, but the ambulance came around. Bucknum did walk under his own power, got into the ambulance. He will take the ride to the care center. Meanwhile, the safety crew now concentrating on getting his car onto the hook. They will take it to the garage area, and the remainder of the safety officials have been out picking up the debris that was littered where the contact was made between the two cars, and then when Bucknum slammed the outside wall, they've got one of the sweepers sweeping away debris. It's going to be a handful of laps before we're set to go back under the green flag, but the good news is Jeff Bucknum able to walk away, get in the ambulance, and he appears to be just fine.
1: Okay, thanks, Adam. Let's go downstairs to pit lane. Dave Argerbright, you're in that Himmelgarn Racing P.J. Chesson pit, and boy, they've got to be wearing some long faces right now.
6: Absolutely, Mike. A lot of long faces. Lee Koonsman, you were on the radio with both of your drivers. What did they report happened?
7: Well, they didn't have a chance to really tell us yet what the cars were feeling like, but it appears that Jeff got past P.J., and he got maybe a shade low in turn two and dropped line below the line down at the apron, and it looks like he sputtered at that point and then took P.J. out.
6: Everybody's okay?
7: Yeah, it appears so. I don't think there's any major problems at all. Other than the car owner probably had a heart attack when he saw both cars crash.
6: That's a short day, and I'm sorry, and thanks for talking with us in a difficult moment.
7: Well, thank you for having me. I'd like to say hi to everybody out there. Stay in with us, race fans. We'll be back.
6: Lee Koonsman.
8: Himmelgarn Racing co-owner Lee Sun, the Bucknum car, Carmelo Anthony, the co-owner for P.J. Chesson, Ron Himmelgarn, you've had some of the highs of all highs at this track, but this has got to be one of the lowest of all the lows.
9: Well, after 28 years, this is the first time I lost both cars on the same lap and the accident with both of those cars, so I've never had that happen. 10 years ago, we won it, and this year it's about the worst you can imagine, so we just pick up the pieces, maybe come back next year.
8: Ron, thank you very much. A very short day for the Hemmelgarn Racing Team.
1: Well, I tell you, Davey Hamilton, I can't imagine a worse day for a guy like Ron Hemmelgarn and those crews. All the work, all the sweat, all the blood, all the tears, and boom, just like that, it's all over.
5: Yeah, you know, and that's what Dan Weldon even says. You're only as good as your last race.
1: Yep.
5: And you know, Ron Hemmelgarn, he's been on this podium down here with the BorgWarner Trophy.
1: 1996
5: with Buddy Zier, had that win. So at least he got to feel the high. There's a lot of teams that never get to feel that high, but he has the low of all those. Not only when he looks in the record book for this year, his cars are not only dead last, but second to last as well. So not a good day.
1: Let's give you a full field rundown. Elio Castroneves is the leader. Dan Weldon second. Kind of, we're going to talk about that start of Weldon because he was doing some strange stuff back there behind Sam and Elio before they ever got to the Yard of Bricks. Sam Hornish Jr. runs third. Tony Kanaan is fourth, and Thomas Schechter is fifth. Vitor Mira is sixth. Scott Dixon is seventh. Marco Andretti is eighth. Kosuke Matsura is ninth. And Scott Sharp runs 10th. 11th place belongs to Michael Andretti. Ed Carpenter runs 12th. Dario Franchitti is 13th. Townsend Bell is 14th. 15th place to Danica Patrick. 16th place to Buddy Rice. And Dave Wilson, the 17th position, belongs to Max Pappas.
4: And in the 18th spot is Brian Herta, 19th. Felipe Giafone, 20th, Eddie Cheever Jr. And in the 21st position is the 21 machine of Jacques Lazier. 22nd is Larry Foyt. 23rd is Jeff Simmons. 24th, Alan Sir Jr. 25th, Roger Yasukawa. 26th is Buddy Lazier. 27th, Ayrton Dare. 28th, Stefan Gregoire. 29th is P.J. Jones. 30th, Ari Leyendyke Jr. 31st is Thiago Medeiros. And out of the race in 32nd, Jeff Buckman. And 33rd, P.J. Chesson.
1: So Jeff Buckman will be credited with a 32nd place finish in his second Indy 500, and P.J. Chesson, a 33rd. That's no way, Davey, to start and end your first 500.
5: Yeah, that's unfortunate. I know he's been excited about this race. He even got a tattoo of this year's 590th running logo, but unfortunately, he's going to end up dead last.
1: We've got three cars on pit lane as we have seen now the furled green flag. That means we're going to go back to green flag racing. Next time by, that we do have three cars on pit lane. Looks like Stefan Gregoire, P.J. Jones, and Thiago Medeiros. No, Ari Leyendyke Jr. So Stefan Gregoire, P.J. Jones, Ari Leyendyke Jr., David, they're going to all stop. Doesn't cost them anything as far as track position goes. They were running back there anyway. Going to take an opportunity to come in, top off, perhaps check the tires and get back out on track.
5: Here's the deal. When I was going to try to make this race, when you race every week and you're looking for the points championship, you have to kind of do what the leaders do. But when you're out of strategy, you're not running for points, you're running in the back, you have nothing to lose to try to get on a different strategy, and you never know what's going to happen at the end of it.
1: Dave Argabright, cars are in turn three, but you've got a quick update from pit lane.
10: That's right. Stefan Gregoire and Ari Leyendyke Jr., just as Davey said, just a quick top off of the fuel and right back out.
1: Okay, so we get ready to go back to racing already through turn number four. Elio Castroneves, green flag will wave. Castroneves, the two-time Indy 500 winner. He'll try to hold off Dan Weldon across the Yard of Bricks. Less than a car length separates first and second place. Weldon to the inside and
4: as the crowd rises as one, Weldon cannot get the pass made. Castroneves hangs onto the top spot, then Weldon, then Sam Hornish Jr.
3: And as Weldon backs off, Sam Hornish Jr. gets to the gas and pulls away. Scott Sharp looking to make a move for position through turn two. He can't make it stick by Dario Franchitti. They spread out down the backstretch.
4: About the first 10 cars stay in line. There goes Elio Castroneves, then Dan Weldon, Sam Hornish Jr. Cut out and Thomas Schechter, front five already in the north end.
3: In single file as they are in turn four. It's Castroneves about a 15-car length lead over Dan Weldon, and it's Hornish, Kanaan, and Thomas Schechter.
1: Well, we take a look, and you mentioned Thomas Schechter. Boy, I tell you what, Davey Hamilton, he started 11th, but he is on the move. Thomas Schechter in that number two Vision Racing machine already up to fifth place.
5: There's only been three laps under green flag, and he is already up to fifth place. He is flying out there.
1: We just watched as it looked like the teammates, the Ray Hall Letterman Racing teammates, it was both Buddy Rice and Danica Patrick as they split a car, went three wide to make the move down the back straight, rather down the front straight heading into turn number one. So Danica Patrick, Buddy Rice, they appear to be hooked up. Very quickly, let's go to Kevin Olson. He has a dejected P.J. Chesson.
11: Well, P.J., your first 500, certainly not the one. What happened?
12: You know, I was a part of an accident. It wasn't anything I could avoid. So I feel really badly about this whole situation because I know Ron we just crashed two of his cars, and not real happy with my teammate right now. I can tell you that not something we need to do in the first couple laps of the race.
11: Thank you, PJ.
1: So that's P.J. Chesson talking with Kevin Olson. We had a pass for the lead, Mark James, and now we've got a pass for second place in three.
4: Battle for second place. Strong move by the sixth car of Sam Hornish Jr. He set him up in the setup at turn number three, was able to work his way around him in the midway point between three and four.
3: The leader out of turn four is Dan Weldon. Then it's pole sitter Sam Hornish Jr. He did get by Elio Castroneves.
1: Dan Weldon made the pass to take the lead on lap number nine in turn number one. Now he's opened up about a four-car length edge over second place Sam Hornish Jr. Elio Castroneves is third. Tony Kanaan is fourth. Vitor Mira in the Panther car is fifth. Thomas Schechter is sixth. Scott Dixon is seventh. Kosti Matsura runs eighth. Ninth place to Marco Andretti. Right behind him is old man Michael Andretti, who runs in 10th place. Dan Weldon last time by 217.398 miles an hour. The leaders head to turn number four.
3: Here comes Dan Weldon. He will stay in the middle of the track. He's got about a four-car length lead on Hornish, then Castroneves, Kanaan, and right now Vitor Mira's in fifth.
1: Dan Weldon across the yard of bricks will lead lap number 11. Jerry Baker there in turn number one.
2: Dan Weldon out front. Then comes Sam Hornish Jr. Then Castroneves. Then Tony Kanaan. Then Vitor Mira. That's as fast as I can say him in the return two.
3: I think the best battle for position right now is going to be the battle for third. Right now you've got Elio Castroneves there. But here comes Tony Kanaan on his rear wing as they head to three.
4: Tony Kanaan makes a hard dive inside of Elio Castroneves. Going to try to beat him to the spot in turn three and does. Green and white 7-11 machine has grabbed third place in the north end.
3: And Tony Kanaan did make that pass. He's in the short chute. He's in third. He's now got Sam Hornish Jr. in his sights. So the two Brazilians swap places on this lap.
1: So we'll complete 12 of 200 laps this time by Dan Weldon is the leader. Sam Hornish Jr. runs second. Tony Kanaan is third at the 90th Indianapolis 500. Back at the Indianapolis Motor Speedway, 14 laps being shown complete. The scoring update at lap 14 is brought to you by Henry Products. Your top five, Dan Weldon, right back where he was when this race finished 1 year ago. He is your leader, taking over the lead in turn number one on lap 10. Dan Weldon is the leader. Sam Hornish Jr. runs second. Tony Kanaan is third. Elio Castroneves is fourth. And Vitor Mira is fifth. Use what's used at the track. 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Jeff Bucknam took out his teammate when he spun on lap number two and turn number two. He's got to feel bad, KO. This is no way to run the 500. Let's go to Kevin Olson.
11: Well, Jeff, can you tell us what happened in that incident with PJ?
13: Well, you know, I really can't tell you exactly what happened because it's the, you know, the car spun around. But leading up to that, I don't know if something broke on the car. I mean, I don't think so. It just came around on me, and it wasn't something that was expected because I wasn't really pushing it. I was actually backing off, just letting the tires warm up. And so to my surprise, the thing snapped around very fast. And we haven't had that kind of a condition the whole month. And once it goes, I mean, then unfortunately you just start spinning up to the wall, and I feel bad for PJ.
11: Thank you, Jeff.
1: Okay, thanks, KO. Meantime, Thomas Schechter, who started 11th, had moved up into the top five but has now dropped back to sixth in that Brocken Republic Vision Racing car. Nicole Mansky, you've got the team manager, Larry Curry.
14: Larry Curry, you have to be pleased with Thomas Schechter's movement of the three cars in the field for the Vision Racing team. Thomas has moved up at least five or six laps.
7: We told Thomas to go out and get in a rhythm, just settle down. Let's get to the first pit stop and see what we've got.
1: Okay, so that's Nicole Mansky with Larry Curry. Okay, Davey, drivers at this point of the race. Very early on, we had the one yellow, but right now it seems like everyone is separated out pretty good, and they're trying to find their spacing on the track. What's going through your mind if you're out there right now?
5: Well, now the butterflies are all gone. You're in your office. The business is there. Now you're kind of weighing everybody out. You're seeing who's fast. You're seeing what kind of pace you need to be running today. And now this first pit stop, when it comes up, they're going to be seeing what the tire wear is, exactly what the fuel mileage is, and then see where they lay out after the first pit stop.
1: Vitor Mira making the move as they get around the lap car of Stefan Gregoire. Jerry Baker, Vitor picks up four spots just like that.
2: And right behind him, they were three wide. They had to shuffle it back. Vitor Mira is on the rise into turn number two.
3: It moves him up to the third position on the racetrack, and he brought Thomas Schechter with him. So your leader now midway down the back straightaway, and Vitor Mir, the man on the move.
4: And they're starting to get into traffic, which is going to allow those guys to make some moves. Vitor Mir works his way around the 61 car of Ari Lyon-Dyke Jr. Now he sets sail for Tony Kanaan in four.
3: Dan Weldon's already out of four. He passes Larry Foyt, the lap traffic. You know they've been single file, Mike, but they went through four wide the front straightaway the last time through.
1: Time Dan Weldon and Sam Hornish Jr. trying to pull away Vitor Mir. What a great move that was, Davey Hamilton. The Stephen Gregoire car was right in the middle of the track coming off of turn number four. Vitor simply snookered everybody else as he dove below everyone else, tried to go high.
5: He timed that perfectly, and I'm not so sure that Elio Castroneves, who was the first car to come up to him to lap him, may have a few problems. He's falling back on the on the grid, and I just think maybe he has a problem that kind of held him up as well.
1: PJ Jones well off the pace last lap, 208 miles an hour. Let's get an update from Dave Argabright.
10: Mike, PJ has reported to his crew via the radio that there may be something wrong with that race car. It is dropping speed. They cannot pinpoint what it is. We may see him pit side here very shortly.
1: So that's PJ Jones, the son of 1963 Indianapolis 500-mile race winner Parnelli Jones. Some problems on the board, the Curb Records car. Dan Weldon is the leader. Last time by, 219.193 miles an hour. Sam Hornish Jr. runs second. Tony Kanaan runs third. Vitor Mira is fourth. Mira now 4.8 seconds behind the leader. Thomas Schechter running in fifth place. Schechter last time by, 216.657. Davey, who do you like out there right now as we see Marco Andretti get past Elio Castroneves to pick up a position? So Marco Andretti on the move as he goes from 8th to 7th with that pass.
5: Yeah, Castroneves going from leading this race back to 8th.
1: Yeah.
5: So I still think he may have some problems. Right now, obviously, I think Hornish and Weldon are two guys to watch at this early stage of the race.
1: So as we take a look now, 21 laps are complete. Dan Weldon is the leader. We want to remind you that you could find yourself on the beach. How? Well, win an all-inclusive Caribbean vacation for two. Just go to cheapcaribbean.com and click on the IndyCar to get complete details. It's the Indy Lap of Luxury. Pick the lap that the Indy 500 winner takes the lead for good. You could find yourself on the beach. The Indy Lap of Luxury. The deadline to enter is lap 150. Go to cheapcaribbean.com now. Indianapolis Motor Speedway, where the defending Indy 500 race winner Dan Weldon is out in front. He's been there for 16 laps. Dan Weldon leads Sam Hornish Jr. and Tony Kanaan in the 90th Indianapolis 500. Time for a AAA pit stop check. We're going to go downstairs. First off, let's go to Dave Arkenbright. Dave, what is the story downstairs?
10: Well, PJ Jones, Mike, was warned by the IRL that if he did not pick up the pace, they would park him. He came into the pits, took two turns of wing from the front of that car and some rear wing. They thought there was a methanol spill, but it was only water that was spilled in the cockpit, and he was out and away. Meanwhile, Thiago Medeiros was penalized for violating the pit speed and was given a stop-and-go penalty.
14: The 7 car, Brian Herta, started in 16, but he has slipped down to where he is right now, which is about 24th position. He is in his pits right now. He is complaining absolutely no grip. The car is very good. They're changing four tires, helping him off on fuel. He can do it just the front way. He has his first pit stop of the day out of the way.
15: Dan Weldon is still cruising out front. He's been very chatty on his radio so far with his spotter. And also of note, his teammate Scott Dixon developed a push early in the race. They made some in-car adjustments to free it up a little bit.
1: Okay, so that is our AAA pit stop recap. Drivers here at Indy trust their pit crews to get them going and keep them safe. Shouldn't you travel with someone you trust? AAA. Well, I tell you, Davey Hamilton, the pace right now is scorching. We see Ari Lyon-Dyke Jr. as he rolls past us. We heard a radio report that he may have fourth gear problems.
5: Yeah, guys in the back are struggling. The guys up front are flying. 219, 218 mile an hour laps by Dan Weldon. Kind of what we've seen in final warm-up on carb day, 220 mile an hour speed. So they're backing him up and they're holding on. And Sam Hornish Jr., Tony Kanaan, what a race between those guys. Kanaan gets by him. Hornish is back into second now.
1: And we've also watched Marco Andretti as Marco was running in eighth place, had some trouble with one of the lap cars. I believe it was Roger Yasukawa's, the Playadel racing car, as he signaled a small gesture as he passed by him just to let him know that maybe you were in my way.
5: That's
1: just
5: an Andretti signal.
1: Yeah,
5: he picked that up too.
1: So there you go. It's a little, hey, how you doing? Hey, we'll see you later from Marco Andretti to Roger Yasukawa. Well, it's a pleasure to welcome Edward Pieper, the general manager of Chevrolet, to the booth. We saw him downstairs during the pre-race festivities, and of course we saw Lance Johnson in that beautiful Chevrolet Corvette pace car. Mr. Paper, a big day here for Chevrolet. And, man, I tell you, you've brought us some great weather from Detroit. This is a fabulous race day here at Indy.
16: It really is. A 17th time that we've paced the race here. Eighth time for Corvette. We think it's great. We're America's brand, and we think it's the greatest spectacle in racing. It's Memorial Day weekend. I mean, how could it get any better than this?
1: You know, we were watching Lance Armstrong yesterday go through the paces in that Corvette. He was not shy about putting that right foot to the floor. He may have made his living on a bicycle, but I think that guy may have some race car driver in him.
16: He loves driving. He was so excited when he got off the track. He didn't want to stop today.
1: Now, tell me about this Corvette and the trucks that were used today to parade all the veterans through pit lane. I'm assuming all these VS4s are going to be available sometime soon at local dealers in the Indianapolis area.
16: Yeah, the Avalanches that transported our military personnel around the track today, brand new Avalanches, terrific new vehicle for us. 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You can buy the same vehicle in dealer showrooms.
1: Well, I know having experience from a couple of years ago out on track and doing laps with Sam Hornish Jr. and Buddy Lazier, and they were doing 165 down the back straight in a stock Corvette with no problem at all. 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
16: Thank you so
1: much. Great to have you here with us in the booth on the ninth floor of the Bombardier Pagoda. Dan Weldon, right now, he's the man to beat in the 90th Indianapolis 500. Indianapolis 500, IndyCar, Indy Pro Series, and Indy Racing League are trademarks owned and or licensed by Brickyard Trademarks Incorporated. Any rebroadcast or other use of the information, descriptions, and contents of this broadcast without the written consent of the Indianapolis Motor Speedway Radio Network is strictly prohibited. This broadcast is a copyrighted work of the Indianapolis Motor Speedway Radio Network. Well, while Dan Weldon, the leader, has now peeled off the track and headed towards pit lane, the guy that we are keeping our eye on is Marco Andretti, currently shown in third place. But we're going to pick up Dan Weldon as he heads to the far end, the south end of pit lane. Kevin Lee, you're there.
15: Elio Castroneves came in first. He just got away in 10 seconds, and he made a front wing adjustment. Now our defending champion, Dan Weldon, is in two slots behind him. They'll change all four tires. They're not making any changes. The car has been great for Weldon. He's away.
1: So Dan Weldon is away. Davey Hamilton, what about the job that we are seeing Marco Andretti do? Before, as we were in the break, we saw Marco Andretti pull up on the rear wing of Tony Kanaan, his most veteran teammate, and with the slower car herded there, he made a three-wide move to the inside to get past both of them. This kid's driving like he's been here for 10 years.
5: Man, you sure that they didn't, Michael and Marco didn't switch cars? I'm telling you what, he looks like Michael. I mean, the guy not only passed Tony Kanaan, he got right behind Sam Hornish, almost made pass on Sam Hornish. Lap traffic slowed him down. Right now, he's showing in fourth place, but he's in the pits.
1: Let's go to Nicole Mansky on pit lane.
14: Marco Andretti putting on a show on the track, coming in four tires a shoe. His first Indy 500 pit stop. He hits his marks perfectly. They're waiting still on the fuel, waiting, having a slight issue with the tire. He is out and away.
1: So this spot came with 36 laps complete. Let's go to Kevin Olson.
17: Second place winner is taking four tires.
1: A bit of a problem there with Kevin Olson. Meantime, we're watching other drivers that are completing their stops. We see that Max Pappas is in. Also, the number 90 car, that is Townsend Bell. He is in. Other cars currently on pit lane. It looks like some of the Andretti green cars will stop below us. Among them, Michael Andretti. He will stop. So will the 27. That's the Klein Tools Canadian Club car of Dario Franchitti. They will make their stops with 37 laps complete. Michael Andretti back in the Indianapolis 500. We see the 14 of Felipe Giafone pull away. So Michael Andretti right now. Let's go downstairs to Dave Argabright.
15: The Dreyer-Reinbold team sets in service both of their drivers at the same time. Al Unser Jr. is in. Buddy Lazier is in. Buddy has asked for no changes to the car. He's currently running 20th. He's very happy with the car. They are currently now working to make some changes. No, they're waving Al Unser. He may have a problem here. Here he goes. He is away. Buddy Lazier waved, and he is away as well. Uneventful stops.
1: Meantime, we've got the other leaders in. Tony Kanaan is in right behind him, the number 6 car. That is Sam Hornish Jr. The number 9 is in. That is the Target Chip Ganassi Racing Machine of Scott Dixon. Let's start with Kevin Lee.
15: Sam Hornish Jr. will get in first. Dixon is 4 slots behind. He will get in. Hornish gave up the lead to come in this time. All 4 tires. They will make the slight front-wing adjustment, just a half a turn. And Dixon makes that look away first. Kanaan out to the pit next. And there's Dixon.
1: Okay, so as pit stops continue, Thiago Medeiros, it looks like his car being pushed back down pit lane, and Davey Hamilton, Thiago Medeiros could be done for the day.
5: Yeah, it looks like whenever you get that crew pushing the car out, heading to the garage area, normally that's not a good situation. But with the new IRL rules, or the IRL rules of the past, you can fix your car, come back out, and start competing it if they can fix it.
1: Time for another AAA pit stop recap. Let's go downstairs. It's the 90th running of the Indianapolis 500. Let's start with Dave Argabright.
10: Well, Mike, Thiago Medeiros' car was just rolled past us here in pit lane. Looks as though they have an electrical problem and their day is over. Nicole Mansky?
14: Tony Kanaan, this is the one race he wants more than anything else. He has won the championship, but this has eluded him several times. Currently listed in third, came in for four tires and fuel. Loves his car, no other changes.
1: Drivers here at Indy trust their pit crews to get them going and keep them safe. Shouldn't you travel with someone you trust, travel with AAA. We take a look at the top 10. Dan Weldon is the leader as we are cycling through. So Dan Weldon is back out in front as we cycle through on this round of pit stops, the first full round of stops during this race. Sam Hornish Jr. runs second. Tony Kanaan is third. Marco Andretti, the 19-year-old rookie who started ninth, is fourth. Scott Dixon is fifth. Thomas Schechter is sixth. Michael Andretti is seventh. Dario Franchitti is eighth. Vitor Mira is ninth. And Danica Patrick is 10th. This scoring update is brought to you by Henry Products. Indianapolis Motor Speedway, the 90th Indianapolis 500. Dan Weldon is your leader. This scoring update at lap 43 is brought to you by Henry Products. Dan Weldon out in front. Sam Hornish Jr. runs second. Tony Kanaan is third. Scott Dixon is fourth. And Thomas Schechter runs fifth. Marco Andretti is sixth. Michael Andretti is seventh. Eighth place to Dario Franchitti. Vitor Mira runs ninth. Danica Patrick is 10th. Elio Castroneves is dropped to 11th. Kosuke Matsura is 12th. 13th to Buddy Rice. 14th place to Scott Sharp. Townsend Bell is 15th. Allenser Jr. is 16th. Max Pappas runs 17th. And in 18th place, we've got Ed Carpenter.
4: And in the 19th spot, it's Buddy Lazier, 20th at Giafone. 21st is Lazier at Jacques Lazier. 22nd, Cheever. 23rd, Simmons. 24th, Yasukawa. 25th, Dare. 26th, Larry Foy. 27th, Gregoire. 28th, Herta. 29th, Lion Dyke Jr. 30th, P.J. Jones. 31st, and out of the race, Medeiros. 32nd, Buckman. And 33rd, Chesson.
1: As we take a look, as far as the number of cars right now on the lead lap, we are showing as cars are completing their laps right now, it looks like 17, 18, perhaps as many as 20. Two of these cars on the lead lap. We'll wait for this group to pass us right now and let you know exactly how many cars are still being shown on the lead lap. With that group that has just passed us, it is up to 19. And now we'll cycle through, and it looks like 19 cars. So it looks like Jacques Lazier right now is the last car on the lead lap. Davey Hamilton, you know, you take away that yellow that came on the second lap when Jeff Buckman spun and took out his teammate P.J. Chesson. This has been a torrid, torrid pace.
5: What a fast pace. What a great race. I mean, there's races everywhere we look on the racetrack. They're already in the lappers. There's guys in the back. As we say, they're off the pace. Some guys four or five laps down, just trying to hang on. But look at this. 27th place, now running 16th. The guy that's won this thing twice, Allenser Jr., not such a good month, but man, he's racing his heart out, isn't he?
1: But meantime, the guy that won this thing 1 year ago, Dan Weldon, has been the class of the field so far today. P.J. Jones, on the other hand, having his problems. That car has been slowing, and Dave Argabright, you've kept us informed. What's the latest on P.J. Jones?
10: Well, Mike, they continue to struggle with that race car. He was in the pits a moment ago. They continue to adjust it. But the problem he reports is they're just fighting a terribly wicked loose condition. Not a comfortable situation at all for P.J. Jones.
1: Taking a look at Marco Andretti, and Andretti is trying to chase down Thomas Schechter. Schechter here, the veteran. Meantime, they're in the north end of the racetrack. Chris Denari, they're coming your way. Marco trying to make up another position.
3: Marco Andretti is on down with his two left-hand wheels on the white line. He has Schechter in his sights, and Schechter has him by about two car lengths.
1: 19-year-old Marco Andretti, three car lengths behind Thomas Schechter there in turn number one.
4: He took a little look down inside, changed his mind, falls back maybe four or five car lengths back. Still Schechter, then Marco Andretti in turn two.
3: 19 years old, forget about it. He's been as high as third in the running order, looking to get back in the top five now. Two car lengths separate Thomas Schechter and Marco Andretti as they head down the back straightaway.
4: They reach the midway point of the back straightaway. Still a pretty nice battle. Schechter has about a three car length advantage. Marco really starts to close at the exit of three. They're setting up for four.
3: Yeah, that's the real battle right now. Everybody else a good 15, 16 car lengths between the cars, but Schechter still out in front by two car lengths.
1: So about three, maybe two car lengths separating them as they head to turn number one. Nicole Manske, you've got Mario Andretti.
14: Mario, you're watching your transfer on the track right now. What do you see from him when you watch him drive?
18: Well, I see that he's taking everything out of the car. He's doing a phenomenal job so far. He's right in there in the thick of things with the best of them. Stay in that situation, I think it's going to be interesting at the end.
14: Mario, thank you very much.
1: 1969 Indianapolis 500-mile race winner Mario Andretti with Nicole Manske. Donald Davidson, been quite a first quarter here at the Indianapolis Motor Speedway as we will complete 50 laps next time by.
19: The thing that really surprises me is Marco Andretti. It just reminds me of Michael when he made his rookie start in 1984 Michael started in fourth position, and I thought, well, he'll probably at the end of 10 laps, he'll probably be about ninth or 10th and pace himself. And he ran third for a while and then came up and passed Tom Sneva. And I thought that Marco would do the same thing as I thought that Michael would do, and I was wrong again. I really thought that Marco would be running down around 10th and just sitting out there and getting the laps in and then maybe mount a challenge towards the end. But he's up there racing at the front. I really was surprised by that.
1: Well, of course, we heard what his teammate Brian Herta had to say in the pre-race show. Kyle Moyer, the team manager for Andretti Green Racing, believes that Marco Andretti will win a race this year and believes that this could be his best opportunity. We're being told that Dan Weldon, very calm on the radio, has got a great race car. A little bit of a push early on in the run, then the car frees up a bit when that right rear tire wears down a little bit through that run. So as we take a look, the number 10 of Dan Weldon, the dominant car, leading 37 of the first 50 laps here as we are one quarter of the way through the 90th running of the Indianapolis 500. Win an all-inclusive vacation for two, including air, to the Sun Village Beach Resort and Spa in Puerto Plata, Dominican Republic. 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It's the Indy Lap of Luxury. Pick the lap that the Indy 500 winner will take the lead for good. You could find yourself on the beach. The Indy Lap of Luxury. The deadline to enter is lap 150. 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Come now. Back at the Indianapolis Motor Speedway, Mike King and the entire IMS Radio Network crew as we are watching a torrid pace being set by Dan Weldon. Last time by 219.193 miles an hour, but second place runner Sam Hornish Jr., he was the fastest car on the lap at better than 220 miles an hour. This scoring update at lap 54 is brought to you by Henry Products. Dan Weldon is your leader. Sam Hornish Jr. runs second. Scott Dixon is third. Tony Kanaan is fourth. And Thomas Schechter runs fifth.
4: And young Marco Andretti in the sixth position. Dario Franchitti in seventh. Eighth is Michael Andretti. Ninth, Vitor Mira. And tenth, Danica Patrick.
1: 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Davey Hamilton, we're watching an awful lot of races take place out there, but right now everybody's trying to do whatever they can to get their car right to catch Dan Weldon. He appears to be right now in a class by himself.
5: Absolutely, and if I got my scoring right here, I think he just passed 12th place runner Buddy Rice, which that's amazing because Buddy has a pretty good car, but Weldon is just flying out there.
1: Wow, so if Dan Weldon has in fact just gotten past Buddy Rice, and I believe you're correct, that means that there are now just 11 cars left on the lead lap. Dave Wilson, that's a huge surprise. I really did not think that Weldon was going to be that hooked up, especially when you consider the condition that he had to deal with here today. But you know what? I heard Ron Himmelgarn say earlier this morning, there are some people that are going to hit it. There are some people that are going to miss it. There will be a distinct difference, and it looks like Andy Brown and Dan Weldon and the Target Chip Ganassi Racing boys hit it.
4: Andy Brown, of course, helping Sammy that win two IndyCar Series championships. And we've seen it all month long. It's either been Penske or Target Chip Ganassi at the top of the charts, and Danny's got her hooked up today.
1: Well, when you talk about drivers that are a big surprise here today, I think you've got to talk about Elio Castroneves. Davey Hamilton, he was one of the guys, my pick, to win this race, as good as he is at the Speedway in five previous starts, has never finished out of the top 10, has won it twice, a second place, but right now he's just trying to hold on because here comes Dan Weldon in his rearview mirrors trying to get past Elio Castroneves on lap 57. Davey, this is a huge surprise.
5: Unbelievable. I never thought that either. I thought the Ganassi Penske cars would be up front, and they are, all of them except Elio Castroneves. You got Weldon leading, you got Hornish second, Scott Dixon in third, but something's going on with Elio, and he is getting ready to go one lap down.
1: Side by side in the back straight, Mark James. It looks like Weldon's got him.
4: not much trouble making the pass at the midway point of the back straightaway. He got low, and there was nothing Elio could do about it. Once he cleared him, it set sail for Dan Weldon. Chris, that differential, 7 car lengths already in front of you.
20: Out of the short shoot, he has had a 12-second lead. He got around Elio Castroneves, and now is 20 car lengths ahead.
1: That is just amazing to see Elio Castroneves go one lap down at the Indianapolis Motor Speedway with 143 laps remaining on this day. That tells you just how good Dan Weldon is. Another update on P.J. Jones. That car was very slow out just a moment ago. Dave Argabright, what's the word?
21: Well, P.J. continues to struggle with the car. He picked up a bad vibration. They brought him in for 4 tires. He's using some interesting adjectives to describe that car. Meanwhile, Stefan Gregoire looks to be out of the race. The car bottomed out badly on the right rear, and the mechanics have pretty much given up. The cowling is off the car, and it looks like his day is done. Nicole Mansky?
14: Marco Andretti, arguably one of the other big stories of this race, and looking for a bit of inspiration as if the 19-year-old rookie really needs it. His spotter on the radio telling him just a few moments ago, if you need that inspiration, look at it this way. You are already one more of the way through this race.
1: Wow, so how about that? So Marco and Michael able to have two-way communications out there. David, that's a little odd, car to car, huh?
5: That's interesting. You know, that I've never heard of that before.
1: Me neither.
5: But that's ironic. The father-son, I guess Michael wants to help him in any way he can. I know Michael wants to win this race, and he could still has the opportunity to do it, but he's definitely pushing Marco right now.
1: Dan Weldon right now setting a pace that everyone else, Donald Davidson, just trying to match, but it looks like it's tough. 10 cars on the lead lap, and we're only 59 laps in.
19: Mike, you know, actually, I noticed this morning there's something about it. It always used to be hot at Indianapolis, and not only could you feel that, but it changed the look of the place. And we've had so many races here where it was overcast. I noticed today that during the parade lap and at the start, it actually looks like Indianapolis used to look. Just a couple of quick notes here is PJ Chesson. I think there are now 11 or 12 drivers that will have finished 33rd or last in their only race. And, of course, he has an opportunity to come back and be able to overcome that in future years. But it's just amazing the pace. We've only had the one yellow, and the timing and scoring that we have does not show us an average speed, but it's got to be well over 200 miles an hour.
1: Yep,
19: I think you're right. At this rate, that Ari Leyendyke record from 1990 that we thought would stand forever looks like it may now be having a challenge.
1: Definitely in jeopardy, that's for sure, if everyone can keep their nose clean. Hey, we need to pause 10 seconds for station identification. Celebrating 54 years of excellence in motorsports radio, this is the Indianapolis Motor Speedway Radio Network.

0: crew Buddy Rice on pit lane for the second time today as he is beginning his second scheduled pit stop. So Buddy Rice in the Argent Mortgage Machine being serviced by the Ray Hall Letterman Racing number 15 crew. Dan Weldon is your leader. Sam Hornish Jr. runs second. Scott Dixon is third. Tony Kanaan is fourth. And Marco Andretti, 19-year-old rookie Marco Andretti, is running fifth, has been as high as third today. Jim Beam, the official spirit of the Indianapolis 500, reminds you to drink smart as you celebrate with friends at the greatest spectacle in racing. Davey, I know you're impressed by Weldon. Who else you seeing out there right now that you like what you see?
1: Well, Scott Dixon, back to tell me he had a great race car. We haven't even hardly talked about Scott Dixon.
0: You're
1: today.
0: Right.
1: He's running P3. I just seen a lap, a 221-mile-an-hour lap that he ran a while back when Weldon was running 219. He's a long ways behind him, but Scott Dixon has a solid run going.
0: Danica Patrick getting by the lap car of Koski Matsura as Danica Patrick, she's having, Dave Wilson, a good day out there right now. She has remained in this top 10, and she is running ninth right now. Danica Patrick faring well on a day where Dan Weldon appears to be the runaway, at least, leader at this point. Yeah, he's still got 135 laps to go before he has a chance to see the checkers for a second straight year. But Danica really doing a nice job.
2: Look at the company she has, Frank Keady, Michael Andretti, Scott Sharp, Elio Castroneves. A lot of good veterans out there. She knows this is a long race, and while Dan is out there setting the pace now like the rabbit, she's right there with him, running with him.
0: Tony Kanaan has just picked up third place as he gets around Sam Hornish Jr. Mark James, they head to you in three.
3: At the midway point of the back straightaway, looking for that green and white 7-Eleven machine to come into view. Plenty of lap traffic for these guys running second, third, fourth, and fifth. The 51 car of Eddie Cheever running about three car lengths in front of Tony Kanaan.
4: Tony Kanaan now makes the exit out of the short chute. He's down below the white line. You know, the last time through, guys, we saw four wide on the straightaway. We've got a crash. We've got a crash here. It's Thomas Schechter. He is spinning, and he hits the entrance to the pits. Ooh. Thomas Schechter in that vision machine.
0: So Thomas Schechter has made hard contact with the attenuator that protects the drivers when they make contact with the pit wall. This is the pit wall that separates pit lane from the outside wall of the racetrack. Thomas Schechter and Chris Cineri, you were watching it when it happened. It looked like he just simply lost the rear end of that car through turn number four.
4: Yeah, he lost the rear end. He slammed the outside wall and then went right across the track, and it's really fortunate that nobody hit him. He had just passed Marco Andretti, and then as he slid across the track, it got a little bit dicey, but nobody came in contact with him. Then he hit that attenuator. You could see that he may either hit the attenuator or he was going to slide right down pit lane, but an eerie situation. A few years ago, Mike, I was sitting in the same position and saw a car hit the attenuator. But I think Thomas Schechter, this may be the second or third time that he's had a problem coming out of four in his history here at the Indianapolis Motor Speedway.
0: Okay, Chris, it looks like Thomas Schechter is okay. Very quickly, let's go to Dave Arkwright on pit lane.
5: Mike, Thomas Schechter's car is surrounded by safety workers, but a moment ago, I'm not sure what it was, but car 21 apparently hit some sort of a very large piece of debris. My guess it would be the wing off of Schechter's car. Pitched it probably 100 feet into the air. It easily cleared the inside fence here and landed near the top of the towers, the seating section on the infield here. The spectators in that area are waving frantically for medical help. The medical people are trying to get through the fence. Safety workers are scurrying in that area. A very serious situation here.
0: Okay, Dave, we'll get an update as soon as possible. Delphi safety team is there. Very quickly to Nicole Mansky.
6: Larry Curry, it was just a matter of a few laps ago we were talking about how well Thomas Schechter was doing. Was there any complaints about the car in the last few laps?
7: No, he had a few complaints about he come up on some of that slower traffic and people were being pretty stupid out there, but I'm not sure what happened. It looks like to me like we just lost it, but it's a shame. We had a good car.
6: Larry Curry, thank you very much.
0: So Thomas Schechter, who was running in the top five, had just made the move to get around Marco Andretti to reestablish himself in that top five, gets into the outside wall in turn number four, and then apparently a piece of debris from his car was struck by a car as it slowed down under yellow. We'll get an update from Dave Arkwright as we are under yellow at the 90th Indy 500. Dan Weldon is your leader. Scott Dixon runs second. Tony Kanaan is third. Sam Hornish Jr. is fourth. And Marco Andretti runs fifth.
8: Our plan's to go win a race this year, if not more. I mean, if I think it'll be a disappointing season if he doesn't. People think that that's a pretty bold statement to say you're going to take a rookie and win. But I think if you look at it in this series, if you got a good driver and a good team behind him, you know, you can make things happen. And it doesn't matter that he's a rookie. He's got three teammates that are very experienced that are going to teach him along the way. Get a little luck here or there. I mean, that's the whole goal, is to win one.
0: Well, there are eight cars on the lead lap with 69 laps complete here at the Indianapolis Motor Speedway. That was Kyle Moyer during an interview I conducted with him at the first IndyCar Series test of the year in late January at Phoenix International Raceway. And he had yet to even see Marco Andretti turn high-speed laps on an oval like the Indianapolis Motor Speedway. Davey Hamilton, apparently he knew exactly what he was talking about when it came to these guys. Well, I tell you what, we've got the cleanup going on the way. Marco, though, has been very impressive running fifth right now.
1: Very impressive. And I'll tell you what, just to back to this, everybody's coming down pit road right now. A tight hole to get down past Thomas Schechter's accident. They're trying to fix the attenuator, so they're needling their way into the pit lane right now. That big lead that Dan Weldon had, look what happens when the yellow
0: comes
1: on.
0: Gone, just like that, exactly. So we've got everybody in, including Townsend Bell. We also see up front, we've got the Target Chip Ganassi Racing cars, both of them. Kevin Lee, you're up there.
5: Here come the leaders. Dan Weldon hits his spot first. Scott Dixon is pitted behind him. He's in. Elio Castroneves is in, and the last to come in is Sam Hornish Jr. He's in. Let's see who's going to get out of here quickest. It's going to be Elio Castroneves, who did a quick stop. Weldon among the leaders is first out. Tony Colmansi.
9: Tony Kanaan, a very good pit stop. He's been very quiet about his car all day. In fact, barely saying anything on the radio except for once coming on and saying, my car is good. Four tires and fuel for him. For the rookie, Marco Andretti, much of the same. Four tires and fuel. Another good pit stop for both AGR teams.
0: So Elio Castroneves on this round of stops. Davey Hamilton, important for him. He gets his lap back. Elio Castroneves goes back on the lead lap.
1: There's a possibility that he may have short-fueled, made just a super quick stop to make sure he got out in front of those leaders. He's back on the lead lap. That's what he needed to do, even though he may have to lap or pit earlier. Next round of stops, we'll see what happens.
0: Well, the bottom line is Elio Castroneves, who had gone a lap down, apparently will regain a spot on the lead lap. We'll wait and see as everyone cycles through. As the cleanup continues, they're replacing the attenuator down on the north end of the entrance to the pits. Want to say welcome to all of you listening to us today, the 90th Indianapolis 500 on KLLI-FM in Dallas, Texas, on WUSN HD2, Chicago, Illinois, on WELEAM in Daytona Beach, Florida, on KFNSAM in St. Louis, Missouri. And, of course, welcome aboard to all of you listening to today's race on the American Forces Network in over 179 countries. We're proud to have you with us. And, of course, we want you to know that America stands behind you as you defend our freedom. Well, this scoring update at lap number 71 is brought to you by Henry Products. Dave Wilson, let's give them a full field rundown. Dan Weldon is your leader. Scott Dixon runs second. Tony Kanaan is third. Sam Hornish Jr. is fourth. Dario Franchitti runs fifth. Marco Andretti is sixth. Michael Andretti is seventh. Danica Patrick is eighth. Elio Castroneves is ninth. And it appears that Elio is still being shown one lap down, but apparently will come around and will rejoin the field at the back of the lead lap. Scott Sharp is 10th. Townsend Bell is 11th. Ed Carpenter is 12th. 13th to Max Pappas. 14th to Buddy Lazier. 15th to Alitzer Jr. 16th to Vitor Mira. And Buddy Rice currently runs 17th.
2: In the 18th spot, Eddie Cheever. Jeff Simmonson, 19th. 20th is Jacques Lazier. 21st, Koski Matsura. 22nd, Artin Dare. 23rd is Felipe Giafone. 24th, Roger Yasukawa. 25th, right now, score there is Thomas Schechter. 26th is P.J. Jones. 27th, Herta. 28th, Lyandike. 29th, Gregoire. Out of the race, Foyt is 30th. 31st, Medeiros. 32nd, Buckman. And 33rd, P.J. Chesson.
0: A couple of laps earlier, we saw the number 61 car. That's that cheap Caribbean Blue Star car of Ari Lyandike Jr. He has been pushed back to the garage area. Do not know whether or not that car will be repaired. We'll try to catch up with Kevin Olson and see if they're trying to make repairs to the Lyandike Racing number 61 car and get him out on track. And Stephen Gregoire, Davey Hamilton also behind the wall. Troubles for him as well.
1: Yeah, both those guys about the same time went behind the wall just as that accident was happening. So we'll see if they can get the cars fixed and get them back out on the track.
0: 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Mike King back at the Indianapolis Motor Speedway with our entire IMS Radio Network crew, Davey Hamilton, our driver analyst, along with Dave Wilson, the historian at the Indianapolis Motor Speedway, Donald Davidson. Chris Economaki will be back along a little bit later in the broadcast with his commentary at mid-race point. That will be in about 27 laps or so. We're going to go downstairs, another AAA pit stop recap, and this pit lane recap at the Indianapolis, at the 90th run-in of the Indianapolis 500. We're going to start with Dave Argabright. Dave, you've got Dennis Reinbold of Dreyer & Reinbold Racing.
5: Well, I had Dennis a moment ago, but they're preparing to go back racing here in a little while, and he has excused himself, but he was upset about that call. They did indeed move Buddy Lazier back behind Andretti because of the yellow flag violation, but Dennis didn't agree. He said that Buddy was actually in front of Andretti at the time of the yellow, and in his words, they made the wrong call. On another subject, Mike, when I was still down at the north end of the pits and near the scene where the debris flew into the stands, as you might imagine, that massive group of people all standing turned and focused on one area. And after the initial wave of imploring for medical help, after a few minutes, all of a sudden the crowd began to cheer and wave in a happy way. And obviously that's very, very unofficial, but that's good news from that scene, and it couldn't have been a more heartfelt cheer in my ears. Nicole Mansky?
6: Barry Green getting official word from Tech Inspection on the track here. To Michael Andretti, who is currently running seventh, one behind his son, Marco Andretti. Remember, Michael had some confusion earlier with Buddy Lazier. We'll get back to Barry Green in just a second.
0: Okay, so our thanks to Dave Arkenbright and Nicole Mansky as we check in on pit lane. Drivers here at Indy trust their pit crews to get them going and keep them safe. Shouldn't you travel with someone you trust? AAA. The IMS Radio Network wants to send greetings out today to Jonathan Barn, the United States Army serving in Iraq, from your girlfriend, Michelle Oberding, of the Brickyard Crossing Inn, to Lieutenant John Campbell from your dad, IMS Safety Director Jim Campbell, to Paul Levitt, serving the Navy in Kuwait, from your dad, Wally Levitt, the General Manager of the IMS Radio Network, and to Army First Lieutenant Philip Ruschenberg in Iraq, from your mother-in-law, Alyssa Tessman, of Clabber Girl Sales and Marketing. So the furled green flag is being displayed. We're going to go back to green flag racing here momentarily. Let's check the field, the lineup. Before we do, Kevin Lee, an update on Elio Castroneves.
10: Elio got back on the lead lap by taking a short fuel load on this last one. Also of note, Dan Weldon, who said his car's been perfect all day, is having a little bit of radio trouble, some interference, so he's having a little bit of difficulty hearing.
0: Okay, so that's the word, and Davey Hamilton, short fuel lane for Elio Castroneves. It can backfire if, in fact, we go a long stint under green. He's going to have to come back in earlier than everyone else.
1: Yeah, I don't think it'll backfire. He was already a lap down, so what do you have to lose? So I think he did the right thing. He got on the lead lap. Now we'll see what happens, and here they come.
0: Cars accelerate through turn number four. Green flag waves from the flag stand just below us, and Dan Weldon with a huge start on the field as he'll scream across the yard of brick. 75 laps complete. Jerry Baker, they're working lap 76 in front of you.
3: Couple of lap cars, but this one taken care of. Scott Dixon got around Townsend Bell. Dixon is out running second, but he's got Scott Sharp in front of him in turn two.
11: Scott Dixon with Scott Sharp in front of him. Two car lengths back to Townsend Bell. First battle for position going to be Tony Kanaan. He rides in the third spot. Sam Hornish Jr., three car lengths back behind him.
3: Scott Dixon takes a peek underneath Scott Sharp, and Sharp shuts the door. Sharp with about a three car length advantage. Meanwhile, Dan Weldon well out in front in turn four.
4: As he exits turn four now, a good 25 car length lead. Then it's Scott Sharp. Scott Dixon right on Sharp's tail down the front straightaway.
0: Boy, Davey Hamilton, think back to the 89th run-in of the Indianapolis 500. Dan Weldon couldn't restart his way out of a wet paper bag when he was out in front. In fact, that's what set up that famous lap 191 when Danica Patrick took the lead. He talked about it. You think he's gone to school?
1: I think he's gone to school. I know one time I stalled in the pits in 1998 and ended up fourth in this race with a stall. I went and made sure I never stalled again in the pits, and that's probably what he's doing his restart.
0: Tony Kanaan looking to work his way. Mark James around lap traffic in turn number three.
3: Really shoved Sam Hornish Jr. down to the white line, but Hornish is able to pick up the spot. He gets around Kanaan and grabs third.
4: He Yeah, Hornish is down low on the white line, and Kanata's drifted back. He's a good 15 car lengths behind the pole sitter.
0: Dan Weldon now out in front of his teammate Scott Dixon. The differential about 15, 18 car lengths already have cleared turn number one. They're in turn number two.
4: And the leader continues to be Dan Weldon. The dominating performance.

0: The last two laps, he's been 2 mile an hour quicker. He's closing on him quick right now. We'll see if Dan Weldon has what it takes to hold off his teammate.
1: Off of turn number two, about six car lengths will separate them. The 10 is in front of the 9. The target, Chip Ganassi Racing teammates, their first Indy 500 together, heading to Mark James in 3.
2: The long haul down the back straightaway. Scott Dixon has closed within five car lengths of teammate Dan Weldon. The lap car, the number 8 car of Scott Sharp, runs behind them, but a few car lengths back to Sam Hornish Jr.
3: Through the short chute, they're both in the middle of the track, and that lead is 5 car lengths right now for Weldon over his teammate Dixon.
1: Okay, Davey Hamilton, here's a question. Has Dixon gotten better or has Weldon gotten worse? Last time by Weldon at 219 plus, Dixon at over 221 miles an hour.
0: Dan Weldon's been running those 219s, 218s all day long, so I'll have to say Scott Dixon has picked up a little speed, but look who's the fastest this time. Sam Hornish Jr. running in third. Well, it was 218, but now it looks like he's 1 mile an hour off Dixon.
1: Well, very quickly, as we continue to watch the battle between Weldon and Dixon heat up, let's go back to the Clarion Medical Center, and Thomas Schechter is standing by with our Kevin Olson.
4: Thomas, it's really good to see you're okay. It was a hard hit. Can you tell us what happened?
5: Yeah, I just got loose coming off a four, got loose. So many back markers, just trying to make time, trying to get clean air down low, and got, I'm not sure if I got too low, but got really sideways, and that was that. Caught it twice, and then third time lost it. So unfortunately for everybody at Rock Republic, and we'll see what my other teammates can do out there.
4: Thank you.
1: Reminiscent of that incident, Dave Wilson, that we saw Thomas Schechter have in 2002, his rookie year here. He was well out in front. He had led like 85 laps, but turn four bit him in that one as well.
6: Well, in the replay that we were watching, it looked like he got his left front down on those rumble strips down there. And as Dave will tell you, if you're going to, that'll help make you loose, won't it?
0: There's those rumble strips, plus there's a banking difference down there.
6: Right.
0: It's flat on the bottom, and that will definitely unload the race car.
1: Jacques Lazier is in his pit stall, so the Pliadel Racing team coming to them as we take a look. Here comes Sam Hornish Jr. Hornish working for second place in turn number one.
2: Sam goes high, but it can't make the pass. Scott Dixon now pulls back out in front, maybe 5, 6, 7, 8 car lengths in turn two.
3: And the lost momentum by Hornish not being able to make the pass could cost him. He has third, but Tony Kanaan closing quickly. Now Kanaan slows, and the lap machine of Scott Sharp going around as they head toward turn three.
2: Leaders already setting up for turn number three. Tony Kanaan bottled up a little bit behind Scott Sharp after Sharp got around him. That gave Hornish some breathing room. Sam trying to catch second place now in turn four.
3: Yeah, Hornish down the front straightaway the last time was right on Scott Dixon, but now Dixon has a good 15 car length lead.
1: Dan Weldon continues to lead, trying to hold off his teammate Scott Dixon. Meantime, a little down the list, we have seen that Marco Andretti and Michael Andretti have swapped spots. So Marco Andretti has now dropped two positions. Danica Patrick gets past him to go to seventh. Michael Andretti goes to sixth. It's the 90th Indianapolis 500. Back at the Indianapolis Motor Speedway, Mike King and the entire IMS Radio Network crew watching what has been a torrid pace set by Dan Weldon, the defending 500 champion, who's looking to become only the third driver in 35 years to win back-to-back Indianapolis 500-mile races. This scoring update at lap 87 is brought to you by Henry Products. And Dave Wilson, let's give everyone a full field rundown with 87 complete. Dan Weldon by 44 hundredths of a second over his teammate Scott Dixon. Sam Hornish Jr. is third. Tony Kanaan is fourth. Dario Franchitti is fifth. Danica Patrick has made her way into the sixth spot. Michael Andretti is seventh. Marco Andretti is eighth. Elio Castroneves is ninth. All of those cars are on the lead lap. Scott Sharp is 10th. Townsend Bell is 11th. Ed Carpenter is 12th. Max Pappas is 13th. Buddy Lazier runs in 14th place. Alan Sir Jr. in 15th place. Vitor Mira is 16th. And Buddy Rice runs 17th.
6: And 18th, it's Eddie Cheatherer Jr. 19th, Jeff Simmons. 20th, Koski Matsura. 21st, Ayrton Dare. 22nd, Jacques Lazier. 23rd, Felipe Giafone. 24th, Roger Yasukawa. 25th, P.J. Jones. 26th, Brian Herta. 27th, Thomas Schechter. 28th, Ari Lyandike Jr. 29th, Stephane Gregoire. 30th, Larry Foy. 31st, Thiago Medeiros. 32nd, Jeff Buckman. And 33rd, P.J. Chesney.
1: 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Well, as we told you, Danica Patrick running a great race here today, her second Indy 500. She is currently running in sixth place. Her last speed, 217 plus miles an hour. Let's go down to the Ray Hall Letterman Racing Pit. Nicole Mansky, you've got Bobby Ray Hall.
7: Bobby Ray Hall, this is the race that made Danica. She's currently running sixth. What is she saying about her car?
8: Well, I couldn't really hear you.
7: I said this is the race that made Danica Patrick.
9: even stronger. Her tires are in good shape. And, so far so good.
7: Where does she need to be to make a move at the end of this race?
9: Well, we've told her, let's get halfway there first, and let's be in the lead lap, and then let's see what we can do. And so far, that's going according to plan.
7: Not a rail.
10: Jim Sigrid calls Elio Castroneves racing as the penalty president. How is Elio's car handling, and what issues is he dealing with, Jim?
11: Early on, we're quite loose. That's why we went a lap down. We got our lap back in the pits because we had a short spell here. So hopefully we can get a yellow here and get this thing unwound.
10: Thank you. That's Tim Cindric of Penske Racing with Elio Castroneves.
1: Yeah, so Tim Cindric calls all the strategy for Elio Castroneves. Roger Penske calls the strategy, of course, for Sam Hornish Jr. Currently, Sam running in third place, and that's where he's been pretty much stuck for the last 20 or so laps. And let's see, we've also got Elio Castroneves being shown in ninth place. Meantime, Adam Alexander, you were watching a battle between father and son. Marco Andretti putting a move on his dad.
3: They were coming off of turn two, Mike. Michael Andretti slowed to get around the lap machine of Jacques Lazier, and he held up a little too long. Young son, 19-year-old Marco Andretti, dove down the inside and completed the pass for seventh, midway down the backstretch.
1: So Michael Andretti going to have to talk Dave Wilson to his boy about a little bit of respect out there, huh?
6: If I did that to my dad, he'd never let me drive the car again.
1: That's not going to be the case, I don't think, with this guy. Very quickly, let's go back downstairs. Dave, you're going to recap what's going on with Jacques Lazier. He was in for a pretty good while in that Playa del Racing pit.
10: Yes, Mike, they just gave him a turn in the front wing, which, by the way, has been replaced. The left front wing on the car was torn off. The broken wing is laying right here in the pit area. They replaced it with a standard black carbon fiber piece. He says he's got a monster push, and that car is obviously a handful.
1: So Jacques Lazier, who is currently being shown in 22nd place, they replace the nose and, of course, make that front wing adjustment. He's been in a couple of times now. And, boy, Davey, I tell you what, this is the loudest I've ever heard the front straight. These guys really hammering it today. But every time we hear, be it Nicole Mansky or Dave Argenrider, Kevin Lee open their mics, just incredible the noise down there on the pit lane today.
0: A lot of cars still in this race and a lot of racing still going on. But, Michael said earlier that he wants to mix it up with his son. I don't know if he planned on the mixing up being his son passing him, but he's getting the mix up.
1: He got mixed up, yeah. All right, that's for sure. Well, it's a great honor to have Tim Manganiello in the booth with us today here at the ninth floor of the Bombardier Pagoda. Tim is the CEO of BorgWarner Incorporated, and what's an Indianapolis 500 without the BorgWarner trophy? And, Tim, I always envy you because you're the guy downstairs in victory lane to get to hand over that BorgWarner trophy. You do the presentation down there, and I know that's got to be very, very exciting.
12: Yeah, Mike, it's a lot of fun. We make it to victory circle every year. The rest of the guys, they got to earn their way.
1: That's exactly. You're always in victory lane. You are the one guy who walks into this track every race day knowing you're going to victory lane regardless. So
12: that's right.
1: That beautiful trophy, of course, 90 pounds of silver that has been part of the race since 1936, over 5 feet tall. And I know that everyone at BorgWarner very proud of what it stands for, and it certainly represents your company in this race proudly.
12: Well, our company stands for technology, and the trophy stands for bringing leading technology to auto racing. And we developed that trophy, just like you said, in 1936. It's got 100 faces on it now with the new pad on it. We're good. This is the 70th anniversary of the trophy. We're good to go for faces on that trophy till 2034. Stands about 5'6". And weighs about 110 pounds now with the new base.
1: 110 pounds, and of course, once we get to 2034, we'll put another base on it. We'll make it a little bit taller.
12: We'll just make that base a little bit wider.
1: Outstanding. Well, it's one of the great traditions of the Indianapolis 500 for sure, the BorgWarner Trophy. And have you had the opportunity to see Dan Weldon's helmet?
12: Not yet, but the way things are going, I might get a chance to see it again.
1: It is awesome. The left side of it done in the BorgWarner scheme, and it is absolutely beautiful. Maybe you could pick that up from him. That'd be a nice little collectible for the office.
12: That'd be great. Dan's got a unique position this year because in addition to the $130,000 we put in for prize money, we have a repeat prize. And if anybody repeats, they collect $20,000 a year that accumulates since the previous repeat. So he's been, it'll be, if he wins this year, it's 4 years since a repeat, he'll get another $80,000 kicker on top of that 130
2: for Dan. That's another suit of clothes. The way he spends money, that's like two or three suits for him. But yeah, Elio Castroneves, the last to go back to back, and that was in 2002. Tim Manganiello, the CEO of BorgWarner Incorporated, thanks so much for being with us, and enjoy the rest of the race. We'll look for you down in victory lane.
12: Thanks a lot, Mike.
2: Okay, Tim, thanks so much. Very quickly to Nicole Mansky on pit lane, an update on Dario Franchitti.
7: We've often said Dario Franchitti, if he didn't have bad luck, he would have any luck at all. Dario has started this race in 17th place. He is now in 6th. John Anderson, there was a problem with Dario's car in the week. Now he's seen that all even out. What is up with Dario's car?
2: So Nicole Mansky down there on what is a very noisy pit lane, and we are approaching the halfway point. 97 laps are being shown complete. We are 3 laps away from the field being shown the cross flags here at the world's greatest race course. Back at the Indianapolis Motor Speedway, Mike King and the entire IMS Radio Network crew. It's the 90th running of the Indianapolis 500-mile race. It's time for another AAA pit stop recap here at the 90th running of the Indy 500. Let's go to the south end of the pit lane. Kevin Lee, Elio Castroneves, the short fuel gamble of the stop earlier, it just bit him right there. He had to come in and lost another lap.
10: Yep, so he came in and he took 4 tires and fuel, made no changes. And he's back out. Also, a note, Vitor Mira really got left out because he pitted in the second time under green, and then we had a yellow shortly after that, so Vitor is due back in a couple of laps. He had been running in the top 5.
7: In the middle of pit lane, at Carpenter, one of only 2 cars left for Vision Racing. He came in. He's currently sitting in 17th, took 4 cars, or 4 tires, and fuel pulled out without any problems. Dave Augenbrink.
10: Ari Leyendijk Jr., this was not the day you wanted for your rookie race here at Indianapolis. What happened?
13: I know. The start went pretty good. The car was pretty good on full tanks. We could run 209. But then once the fuel started burning off, the car was really loose, and it was just hard to deal with the traffic as well. So, you know, we had to pull it in. We couldn't fix it. So we'll have to go to the next one and hopefully work it out better.
10: We'll see you next year. Ari Jr., KO.
14: Okay, a former winner, Buddy Rice, is in. He's had 4 tires. They're filling the car. He desperately would like to.
2: So that's our AAA pit stop recap. You know, drivers here at Indy trust their pit crews to get them going and keep them safe. Shouldn't you travel with someone you trust? AAA. This scoring update at lap 103, 3 laps past the halfway point at the Indianapolis 500, is brought to you by Henry Products. Dave Wilson, has been a dominating performance by Dan Weldon. He has led a lion's share of the laps here today.
6: How about 87 of the first 100 laps?
2: Wow. That's impressive. That's impressive. And he is stacking up that lap money. That is for sure. Dave, we're going to get in the full field in just a second. First, let's go to Kevin Lee. Kevin, you got Vitor Mira at the Panther pit stop.
10: Here's Vitor, another green flag pit stop. He had been an early contender, but going in under green when everybody else got in under caution in pit stop number 2 has put him back around the 15th or 16th position before this stop. No changes. Vitor Mira is away.
2: So Vitor Mira in and away on lap 104. Okay, Dave, let's go ahead and give him a full field rundown. Dan Weldon, as we just mentioned, had led 87 of the first 100 laps. And with that lap leader money, boy, he is putting together a payday right now. That's for sure. Scott Dixon running second. Sam Hornish Jr. is third. Tony Kanaan is fourth. Dario Franchitti is fifth. Danica Patrick is sixth. Michael Andretti runs 7th. Marco Andretti is 8th. 9th place to Scott Sharp and 10th place to Townsend Bell. 11th place belongs to Max Pappas. Buddy Lazier is 12th. Elio Castroneves is 13th. Allitzer Jr. is 14th. 5th place to Vitor Mira. 16th to Ed Carpenter. 17th to Eddie Cheever.
6: And 18th, it's Buddy Rice. 19th, Koski Matsura. 20th, Jeff Simmons. 21st, Ayrton Dare. 22nd, Roger Yasukawa. 23rd, Jacques Lazier. 24th, P.J. Jones. 25th, Felipe Giafone. 26th, Brian Herta. Out of the race in 27th, Thomas Schechter. 28th, Leyendijk Jr. 29th, Gregoire. 30th, Foyt. 31st, Medeiros. 32nd, Bucknam. And 33rd, Chesson.
2: 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Danica Patrick in and out. Nicole Mansky, how was the stop?
7: 4 tires and fuel. Remember a year ago when she had problems in the pits and actually stalled her car? No problems this time. Danica Patrick is perfect in the pits.
2: So Danica Patrick continues to run strong. Let's now welcome to our broadcast booth today the Honorable Governor of the State of Indiana, Mitch Daniels. Mr. Governor, how are you today?
15: Mike, why do you have to ask?
1: Well, you're exactly, because you're a big racing fan, and this is a perfect day here at the Indianapolis Motor Speedway. Notice that you're wearing an Indiana Corn ethanol shirt, and of course, ethanol has been a huge topic lately. An award recently named after the late Paul Dana that is going to be awarded every year. Indiana right in the middle of the ethanol industry, and this has been a big few weeks here, and particularly here at the Indianapolis Motor Speedway.
15: Yeah, we can't thank the Speedway and the IRL enough for the movement they've made. There's no question it'll help propel a movement that has so much to offer to all of America, and especially to our agricultural sector here in Indiana.
1: Joining you in the booth today here is our good buddy Matt Stewart from Indiana Motorsports Development. And I know, Governor, that we've got a situation where the new website has just gone up, indianamotorsports.gov. So, you know, those folks all over the country that would like to think about relocating the racing-related business here, they've got a website where they can check it all out.
15: Keep going, Mike. You're rolling there. With Matt's help, we've counted 1,200 plus motorsports companies in the state. We know we haven't got them all. So if you're not on there, please let us know where you are. We've got two announcements coming, two teams moving to Indiana in the next week or two.
1: Mr. Governor, the leader is in his pit stall. Let's go down to Kevin Lee.
13: And Weldon hit his mark first. He has had an almost perfect race car all today. A front wing adjustment for Sam Hornish Jr. Weldon is going to get out ahead. And for Hornish, a little bit slower on this stop. Not too bad. Hornish in the way at 12 seconds. Scott Dixon also heading down the pit road here in just a moment. We'll watch his as soon as he gets here.
1: Okay, good deal, Kevin Lee. Kevin Lee, just a couple of minutes ago, talking to Tim Sindrick as they were mentioning the fact that they had a little problem with Elio Castroneves trying to get the setup right. We'll check in more with Kevin in just a moment on Elio Castroneves. But the 9 car of Scott Dixon also in his pit stall there. Kevin Lee's in front of you.
13: Scott Dixon gives up the lead. He's been having a fantastic race so far. He's been chasing his teammate much of the way. They'll change 4 tires. They also make a front wing adjustment, and they'll push him away. Coming around for Dixon in under 11 seconds to Nicole Manchi.
1: So a long fuel stop there for Marco Andretti. Let's go to Dave Argabright.
10: Alonzo Jr. in and out very quickly, fuel and tires only. Also Buddy Lazier in and out just a moment ago. Uneventful stops for both.
1: Okay, Dave, thanks so much. It did look like Davey Hamilton that they had run Marco almost dry. He had to stay in the pit stall an extra 2 or 3 seconds to take on fuel.
0: That's a gamble. Sometimes you want to wait as long as you can, just hoping the yellow will come out. And so a lot of these guys are pitting under green. If you can put under yellow, boy, it picks up a lot of time. But then again, it takes a lot longer to get your tanks full.
1: Weldon and Dixon going side by side. Weldon out in front. They're already in the south end of the track. Make that the north end of the track as we keep our eye on them. And no, they are in turn number 2. So I had them flip-flop there for just a couple of minutes. We'll keep our eye on Scott Dixon and Dan Weldon as they head to turn number 3. Weldon out in front, Mark James, as they head to you.
2: Pretty decent advantage for Dan Weldon. Let's go to turn 4, Chris Denary.
3: We've got a crash in 4, a Marlboro Team Penske car. It's up against the outside Buddy wall, Rice. And also we also have a Ray Hall Letterman car. It looks like it is Buddy Rice. And the Penske car is now on the inside wall, just missed the attenuator. And that is Elio Castroneves. It's Elio Castroneves inside wall, and Buddy Rice is still up against the outside wall here. They both crashed exiting turn 4. They hit the outside wall, and they both slid along the wall down the front straightaway. So 2 500 winners collide, and they'll be out of the race.
1: And what a big hit it was. Buddy Rice has climbed from his car and engine fire on board the number 15 Argent Mortgage machine. So the 2004 Indy 500 winner is out of his car and appears to be okay. Elio Castroneves, who won this race back-to-back in 2001 and 2002. Davey, a hard, hard hit. Boy, the right side of the left side of that car really destroyed. Elio Castroneves not yet out. The Delphi safety team is there with him.
0: Yeah, we had the right side of Buddy Rice's car completely gone and a big fire. And we'll see what happens in a replay, but the left side of Elio's car is. Here comes Elio. He comes up on Buddy Rice fast, goes in, and they just touch as they're going in. He had a big run on Buddy Rice. Buddy didn't see him. They just came together right in the middle of the corner.
1: Elio Castroneves trying to climb from his car, being assisted by the Delphi safety team. And boy, Elio Castroneves looked like, Davey, a handling problem as he tried to set up for the turn, and it looked like he basically, and I mean, I'm just saying this looking at this replay, almost looked like he turned right into Buddy Rice.
0: Well, it's one of those deals where he was shooting at the bottom to go underneath Buddy. They just kind of came together. Buddy probably didn't expect him to shoot it in there. But on the other side of the coin, it didn't look like Elio could have given him just a little bit more room.
1: Well, let's go downstairs. Nicole Mansky, you've got an update on Buddy Rice.
7: With Scott Remke, when he watched the replay, he had this look on his face of sheer disappointment. What do you think happened? It appears as Elio just came up on Buddy.
9: Well, yeah, they got down there in four, and Elio certainly had a run on him, but it looks like in the middle of the turn, the car just washed away from Elio and unfortunately took two good cars out of the race.
7: Have you spoken to Buddy?
9: No, that's the side the radio's on, so it took the radio off, but he's out of the car and walking around, so we'll talk to him when he gets back here.
7: Scott, as I said to you before, you've been missing a few races. It's good to see you back.
9: Thank you very much.
1: So Elio Castroneves, who we had talked with Tim Sindrick about just a few laps earlier, Kevin Lee had gotten the report from them. They were trying to get his car right. They had short-pitted him to get him back on the lead lap. Now Kevin Lee, Tim Sindrick once again, I know he's got to feel awful. This is the first time that Elio Castroneves is going to finish out of the top 10 here today. We just hope he's okay.
16: First, have you heard from Elio? Is he okay, Tim?
11: No, he got out of the car. I see him walking around, so I think that part of it's good news. It's just a shame when you're running with a lap-down car and you're trying to work with the spotters to let them go because they're not racing each other, and he comes down on you when you get under him. It's just, it's ridiculous to take a lead lap car out like that.
16: That's Tim Sindrick, the president of Penske Racing. We are told now Elio is walking under his own power, but Elio will not become a three-time winner today.
1: Nope, not today for Elio Castroneves. We got to take a break. We'll recap this situation under caution for the third time at the Indianapolis Motor Speedway after a two-car incident involving a pair of former winners here at the world's greatest race course. Back at the Indianapolis Motor Speedway, Mike King and the entire IMS Radio Network crew watching the cleanup just off of turn four after Buddy Rice and Elio Castroneves made contact, brought out our third yellow of the day. Jim Beam, the official spirit of the Indianapolis 500, reminds you to drink smart as you celebrate with friends at the greatest spectacle in racing. The network would also love to send greetings out to servicemen and women serving around the world, Aaron Haight and the 152 members of Charlie Battery, 2nd Battalion of the 150th Field Artillery of the Indiana National Guard, from the Lebanon Armory, from IMS Radio Affiliates Director, and your stagehand friends working the PA crew here today at the Speedway. So everyone's saying hello to Air Force Lieutenant Colonel David Hook in Germany, from your brother-in-law Mark Ohl of IMS Productions, and to Army Private Martha Alanovi, Sergeants Gabe Laird and Herb Hatch, and Captain Benjamin Hatch from Nick Marson of the IMS IS Department. Great to have you all with us. Once again, before we had a bit of bedlam here to cover, we were speaking with the governor of the state of Indiana, Mitch Daniels, and talked about ethanol. Real quickly, Governor, before we wrap up this conversation, you say you got a couple of announcements coming up. What should we expect? Can you give us the inside word here?
15: Don't want to give them away, but we've got a California drag team coming. We got a Bush team coming, and there's always room for more motorsports in Indiana. So nobody loves or knows racing like we do, and the welcome mat is out.
1: Once again, the website is IndianaMotorsports.gov.
15: That's
1: and
15: right.
1: All sorts of listings on there. From what I understand from Matt, you can even find out what properties are available.
15: Yeah, absolutely. We want more company, and again, some of those companies can find each other and do a little more business. We want to help the ones we already have.
1: Governor, before we say goodbye to you, and I know you want to get back to watching the race, and we're down for a second here, how big can ethanol be in the state of Indiana? Because it just appears to have unbelievable potential here.
15: Yes, and not just here, of course, but across America. A lot of folks, as soon as the supplies are there and the convenience to get it is there, I'm convinced we'll want a clean-burning, homegrown fuel. We're ready to make it here in Indiana, as other states are. And, again, thanks so much to the IRL for their leadership. When we lost Paul Dana, we lost more than a promising young racer. We lost a great voice who helped bring about this commitment to ethanol. I hope everybody will be remembering him all weekend.
1: No doubt about it. Paul had kind of pledged his life to this renewable energy situation, and we really did lose something much more than a race car driver when we lost Paul Dana. Governor, always great to see you. I know you're going to enjoy the rest of this race, and we plan on seeing you back up here for the Allstate 400 at the Brickyard.
15: I'll see you then.
1: Okay, that sounds great. Governor Mitch Daniels, the state of Indiana, as always, great to see him as he stops by the booth. We are under yellow for the third time of the afternoon. Dan Weldon continues continues to lead. Scott Dixon runs second. Sam Hornish Jr. is third. Tony Kanaan is fourth. And Dario Franchitti is fifth. 114 of 200 laps are complete at the world's greatest race course. Indianapolis Motor Speedway, a beautiful day, temperature in the mid-80s. We might touch 90 before this one is over. A couple of guys that just touched the wall. Good news is it appears that both Buddy Rice and Elio Castroneves are okay, but they will do no better today here than 21st and 23rd where they're shown now, and Elio will probably drop to 22nd place or so. We'll keep you updated in that on that as well. This scoring update at lap 116 brought to you by Henry Products. Dave Wilson, let's run through the entire 33-car field. Dan Weldon is your leader, and he has dominated at this point. Scott Dixon runs second. Sam Hornish Jr. is third. Tony Kanaan is fourth. Dario Franchitti runs fifth. Danica Patrick is sixth. Marco Andretti is seventh. Michael Andretti is eighth. Townsend Bell is ninth. Scott Sharp is 10th. Max Pappas is 11th. Ed Carpenter is 12th. Vitor Mira runs 13th. Buddy Lazier runs 14th. Alan Sir Jr. is 15th. Eddie Cheever is 16th. And Jeff Simmons is 17th.
6: In the 18th spot, Koski Matsura, 19th. Ayrton Dare, 20th. Is Jacques Lazier. 21st is Roger Yasukawa. 22nd is shown right now is Elio Castroneves. 23rd, Buddy Rice. 24th, Felipe Giafone. 25th, PJ Jones. 26th, Herta, and out of the race, 27th, Schechter. 28th, Leyendijk Jr. 29th, Gregoire. 30th, Foyt. 31st, Medeiros. 32nd, Bucknam. And 33rd is Chesson.
1: 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Very quickly, an update. Nicole Mansky, you've got some conditions for us?
17: Well, at the beginning of the race, thanks to Kevin Lee, who just reminded us, the track temperature was 109 degrees just a matter of an hour and a half ago. It is now 125. Ambient was 88. It is now 96.
1: All right. Well, we will be talking with Al Speier from Firestone in just a couple of minutes, and he will give us the inside word on what those track temperatures are doing to these Firestone Firehawk tires as this track continues to heat up. Chris Economaki back with us. And, Chris, we missed it by just a few laps, but we want to get your thoughts on the middle of the race, your mid-race commentary at this point, the 90th Indy 500.
18: The other night I was downtown, and I bumped into Chip Ganassi and said, I just come from dinner with Roger Penske, where he said his goal was to win the 500, but also to beat Chip Ganassi. And Ganassi said, well, that's my goal, too. Well, right now, Ganassi cars are lying first and second out there. You know, it pays $450 a lap to lead, and Dan Weldon has been loafing around this track now a while today at $450 a lap to put in his bag. So he's doing quite well. I have to say that the rookies are doing very well. Townsend Bell is right in there. And don't forget, Danica Patrick is lying in wait and within striking distance in her car right now. And I expect her to come alive before the checkered flag waves. Back to you.
1: Okay, Chris Economaki, thanks so much. Buddy Rice has been released from the Clarion Medical Center in the infield. Kevin Olson, you've got him.
4: Buddy, tough day. Can you tell us what happened?
19: Yeah, it's just, you know, unfortunate. Both Elio and I are out. I mean, you know, we're burning the right rear tire off the car. We're just trying to, we finally got a handle on it. We're just, you know, trying to make some more laps before we did anything, and got checked up with some of the slower cars. And by the time, I guess, Elio had made a run on me, there's, I had no ideas even there. And, you know, by the time I turned in and stuff, we already started hitting. So it was just unfortunate.
4: Thank you, buddy. Let's go to Dave Augerbright.
10: Buddy Lazier started 25th. He's now 14th and looks to have a pretty good race car. Dennis Reinbold, what's he telling you?
20: Well, just that. He likes his car. You know, it's moving around a lot. This track's so hot out here that a lot of guys have tough handling issues out there, and I wouldn't say that ours is perfect or anything like that. We continue to tune on it, but Buddy's doing a really good job of hanging on and just driving the wheels off the thing, and our goal was to move up as quickly as we could. At least by halfway, we wanted to be somewhere in the top 15 and then take it from there. So right now we're focused on getting a lap back, giving him a chance to win this thing.
10: Pretty good day for Buddy Lazier. Let's hear from Kevin Lee. The Target Chip Ganassi cars have been pacing this race most of the way with Dan Weldon and Scott Dixon. And just a few minutes ago, the team owner, Chip Ganassi, who's been sitting on top of the box for Weldon, went over to have a conversation with Mike Hall, who was calling the race for Scott Dixon, just to make sure the two teams are on the same page. They can talk strategy and different options here as they head down the final 80 laps or so.
1: So we are showing 118 laps complete. 82 laps will remain under caution for the third time of the afternoon. We pause 10 seconds for station identification. Celebrating 54 years of excellence in motorsports radio, this is the Indianapolis Motor Speedway Radio Network.

0: 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Happy to have all of you with us. And, of course, to our shortwave listeners around the world on the World Harvest radio stations of LaCie Broadcasting, thanks so much for joining us here today. Well, Dave Wilson, you made an interesting observation. Elio Castroneves came in what looked to be the runaway IndyCar Series points leader after three events. He had two wins and a second to his credit. But, boy, this finish today right now being shown no better than 25th is where he'll finish today. That's the best he can do. We could have a big shakeup in points going to Watkins Glen next weekend.
1: Yeah, you think coming in here that he's going to, with a 42-point lead over Dan Weldon, he'd be safe. He'll only pick up a maximum of 10 points today. Should Dan Weldon, he's already led the most laps, there's 3 points. If he should go to win, that'd be a total of 53. He will take the points lead by one.
0: Wow, how about that? KO, you've got Elio Castroneves. He's been released from the infield care center.
2: Hey, Leo, tell us what happened.
3: I'm kind of shocked because that's probably anybody out there. I was really patient. Sam, buddy, unfortunately slowed down because of traffic. I was able to pull out alongside him, and I got his spotter to tell me I was there, which is a shame. Still a lot of race to go, and I know my car was handling very difficult out there, but I was just racing to finish in a good position, at least to continue scoring good points. Well, I guess that's not going to happen.
2: Glad to see you're okay, Elio. Thank you.
0: So Elio Castroneves, who had dominated, in fact, he was 14 thousandths of a second away from opening the season with three straight wins, could, in fact, give up the points lead today as we get set to go to Watkins Glen International next weekend. We're being told that Scott Sharp and Michael Andretti, Davey, took fuel only on their last stop, so they decided to forego changing the tires.
4: Well, obviously, they've been firing some Firehawks. It must be wearing good. There's hot conditions. It's slippery out there. Speed seemed to be up, but obviously the tire wear must be good.
0: Firestone is proud to sponsor the Firestone Performance Award. It goes to the driver using Firestone tires, leading the race at the completion of lap 124. Firestone has been involved in the Indy Racing League since its inception in 1996. Makes this the 124th race in which they provided Firestone tires to the series competitors. Looks like Dan Weldon's going to take that check for $10,000. We'll wait and see. Two laps away, Al Spire, executive director of Firestone Racing, is here. Al, temperatures, as we heard Nicole Mansky talk about, have gone way up. Talked to one of the Firestone engineers on pit lane. 126 on the track, 96 ambient. These are tough conditions to deal with right now, tire-wise.
5: It is quite hot down there, and we're seeing quite a variation in tire wear, actually. Probably more variation team to team than we typically see. But some of the front runners are doing quite well. We have had some tires that have been worn out in just a very small area after a fuel run, but others are just doing great.
0: Al, hang around with us because we want to talk about the fact that Michael Andretti and Scott Sharp did not take tires. Instead, they decided to take fuel only on their last stop. Boy, the tire dry, the oil dry flying as the cars come through it. Dan Weldon out in front. Scott Dixon trying to track him down in turn number one.
6: Well, they started 34. They run one and two right now. It's Weldon.
7: Nose to tail. It's the Ganassi Racing breakaway. You got Dan Weldon leading Scott Dixon. Tony Kanaan on the rear wing of Sam Hornish Jr. for third.
8: Another great restart for Dan Weldon. Five car lengths the differential between he and Scott Dixon. TK all over the rear wing of Sam Hornish Jr. as they roar out of the short chute in the north end.
7: And the two target cars has jumped well in front of three and four, Hornish and Kanaan. It's Weldon, but Dixon's right on his tail.
0: So Dan Weldon will cross the line. He'll lead lap 124. He picks up 10 grand, but they're side by side in one.
6: Not anymore, Mike. Scott Dixon is taking the lead. Dixon now pulling away from Dan Weldon into turn two.
7: Dan Weldon has been so strong all day, but he's been out front. What can his teammate do with the lead? We'll find out now. It's Scott Dixon to the point. Midway down the back straightaway.
8: Weldon can't close for now. About a four-car length differential as the New Zealander makes the hard dive into turn number three with Dan Weldon in tow. Sam Hornish Jr. closes on Weldon about a car length behind.
7: Hornish is only a couple of car lengths behind Weldon. It's Dixon in first, Weldon in second, but Hornish and Kanaan right there.
0: So Dan Weldon hung on long enough to win the Firestone Performance Award, but now Jerry Baker, he's going to give up another position.
6: He sure is, and Sam Hornish has taken over the spot. Sam Hornish has gotten between those two red and white McQueens and runs number two behind Dixon.
7: Car in line to make the pass of Dan Weldon is Tony Kanaan. He pulls up on the rear wing. They run like this. Scott Dixon, Sam Hornish Jr., then you've got Dan Weldon and Tony Ganon, the top four to turn three.
8: Dixon doing all he can to disrupt the air at the extra of the two. He makes the hard dive to the white line. Then Dixon back inside to set up a three. He leads Hornish into four.
7: Dixon sticks his left side tires on the white line, followed by Hornish. Weldon with Ganon right behind him. Ganon may get him.
8: I'm going to tell you what, though. Ganon's going to pick up third, but Sam Hornish Jr. is going for the lead. Hornish to the high side and one.
9: He had to back off, but he was really too high to make this apex up here. So Sam Hornish loses some speed in turn two.
7: And the momentum may cost him, Jared, because here comes Dan Weldon. He wants second back. Your leader, Scott Dixon, the battle for second. Dan Weldon trying to get around Sam Hornish Jr.
8: Still waiting for Weldon to appear. He goes below the white line to set up Sam Hornish. Dan Weldon with a hard drive grabs second place. Meanwhile, Dixon leads him into four.
7: It is one and two for Target Chip Ganassi Racing. Scott Dixon out of four, followed by Dan Weldon. Then it's Sam Hornish right behind him, Tony Ganon.
8: Okay, Davey Hamilton, you've been in this position before. What did we just see Dan Weldon do? He backed off, dropped back behind Sam Hornish Jr., then all of a sudden, boom, right back. It looked like Tony Ganon was going to get past Dan Weldon for third. Now Dan Weldon in two turns is back to second place. Was he just seeing what his car's got at this point?
4: Not only back in second, but back he's going. It looks like he's going to go for the lead with Scott Dixon. Could be a situation. Scott needs to lead some laps, get those lap lead points maybe, or who knows, but he's back in the lead again.
8: Turn number three, Mark James. He's made the move on his teammate Scott Dixon.
9: Now Sam Hornish Jr. looks to work his way around Dixon in front of Christian Airy.
7: Sam Hornish Jr. got around Scott Dixon, and now Tony Ganon trying to do likewise. Dixon has dropped back to third.
8: Three wide down the front straight. Townsend Bell trying to get around both the 9 car and Tony Ganon. And Jerry Baker there in front of you in one.
9: Well, they came through their three wide bike, and finally, discretion's a better part of honor, and they backed off to the leaders in return two.
7: The year contender Townsend Bell. He's a lap down in ninth, but he showed what kind of racing ability he's got there, making that move in the front straight. The battle for fourth on as they head to turn three.
8: As they set up for turn number three, that battle for fourth continues between Scott Dixon and the 27th car of Dario Franchitti. Franchitti has it within three car lengths and four.
7: Now a big gap between the first two cars, Weldon and Hornish, then Townsend Bell and Tony Ganon. It's one and two led by Weldon.
8: So we take a look at the replay. That Townsend Bell move, Davey Hamilton. He's racing like he's on the lead lap going to the front. What a move that was. Oh, we've got Sam Hornish Jr. He has made the pass, and he's out in front in turn number two.
7: He got around Dan Weldon entering turn one, and now the Penske driver has set sail. He has a four-car length advantage over Dan Weldon as they head down the backstretch.
8: A lot of Penske faithful on their feet in the Northeast Vista. A huge round of applause for that six-car Marlboro Team Penske machine of Sam Hornish Jr. leading the Indianapolis 500.
7: The last three or four laps, we have seen three lead changes, and now the pole sitter's on top. A 10-car advantage over Scott Dixon.
8: Al Spire, the executive director of Firestone Racing. Al, they're really putting a hurting on those tires right now, man. They're working those things over. Are you surprised at all at what you're seeing at this point of the race?
5: I'm surprised they're going at it as hard as they are right now, but they seem to be having a great time, and I don't think they're worried about their tires right now, but all these lead changes are just great.
8: Well, we're continuing to watch Dan Weldon as he tries to track down Sam Hornish Jr. Al, we heard a couple of drivers say that before Carb Day, before the final practice, they were concerned because they weren't getting the tire wear they had hoped for. Looks like, though, everyone has worked out that situation. We saw Scott Sharp and Michael Andretti forego taking tires their last stops. What has changed with some of these teams? Is it simply the setup that they've changed on these cars?
5: It's the setup, and they've got a lot of variation, but really I think the temperature coming up helped us a lot. It was so cold earlier in the month, but we don't have that trouble today. We've talked about it before. These modern racing tires need heat in them to work. You know, they need to run up around 200 degrees. The tread gets soft and gooey tar-like. It gives them a lot of grip. So I think the heat today has actually helped us out.
8: And you say you got an ambient temperature reading down on pit lane of 96 degrees.
5: Yes, 96 degrees, 125 track. It's quite hot down there. But again, the heat really doesn't bother our Firestone Firehawks. And I think some of these guys are racing so hard because they've actually got some more grip now.
8: Well, there's no doubt about that. They found something because the racing has just been tremendous past the halfway point. Al, thanks so much. We're looking forward to seeing you at Watkins Glen next weekend. And you can write the check to Dan Weldon for that $10,000, the Firestone Performance Award. He racked up some of the big ones. So we're looking forward to the remainder of this race and next weekend as well.
5: Mike, I believe it's $20,000 here in Indianapolis. So that was a $20,000 lap between those two guys.
10: You're right. I'm sitting here. I'm so used to saying $10,000. You're right. It is $20,000.
5: Double the money.
10: Yeah, exactly. So sorry about that. I tried to save you $10,000. So sorry. Thanks
5: Glad
10: so much.
5: Glad to spend it. No, we'll see you next week at Watkins.
10: Okay, Al. Thanks so much for what Firestone does. And, of course, the Firestone Firehawk tires. Perhaps the most dependable racing tires in the world. We are watching a great race. Dan Weldon trying to reel in Sam Hornish Jr. across the yard of bricks. 133 laps are complete. They're in turn number one.
9: And he will not get the job done. Like he peeked to the inside, changed his mind. So it's still Sam Hornish, then Weldon, then Kanaan in turn two.
7: Credit to Dan Weldon. He lost the lead, but he's been patient. He hangs in and right now trails our leader, Sam Hornish Jr. by three car lengths.
8: Run five, running pretty tight down the back straightaway, setting up for turn number three. There goes Hornish. Then the 10 car of Dan Weldon. Then the 90 car of Townsend Bell, who's a lap down. Then Tony Kanaan in four.
7: Let's tell you about a guy who's lurking. We've not talked about him too much today, but in fifth place right now on pace is Dario Franchitti.
10: Well, we are watching the lead pack pass underneath us right now. We've got a great battle brewing as all five of those cars are now trying to get hooked nose to tail. Sam Hornish Jr. is your leader. Dan Weldon runs second. Tony Kanaan is third. Scott Dixon is fourth. Dario Franchitti is fifth. And they're chasing each other at the Indianapolis Motor Speedway. Motor Speedway. We've got a good one brewing here. Sam Hornish Jr., he took the lead in turn one on lap 130, has been out in front and is trying to hold off defending Indy 500 winner Dan Weldon. Jim Beam, the official spirit of the Indianapolis 500, reminds you to drink smart as you celebrate with friends at the greatest spectacle in racing. Donald Davidson, we've seen an awful lot transpire here in the last 50 or 60 laps, but I want to make sure we touch base with you.
11: Okay, well, thank you, Mike. Actually, the year 1992 is going to figure in here quite a bit, because when we had an accident right off the bat with teammates, trying to think of the last time that happened, and it was Emerson Fittipaldi and Rick Mears got taken out for the Penske team with Jim Crawford in 1992. And then also I was trying to think, when was the last time that two former winners, both being taken out in the last same accident? That would be Emerson Fittipaldi and Rick Mears for Penske in 1992. Another thing about 1992 was the fact that it was so cold that day. I came up in the elevator up here this morning with Al Unser Sr. And I said, boy, this will be a good day for drivers from Albuquerque. And he said, you know what, when you're in the cockpit, it doesn't make a lot of difference. And he said that, I said, well, you know, that on a hot day like today, that the heat doesn't get to you. He said, it's always hot. He said, the main difference is that you feel in the handling where the car is slippery. If I could just got a couple more here, is that Elio Castroneves came in here as a very strong favorite to win his third race. But you know what? He was starting second. That's not good. There's only two winners since 1969. Mario Andretti in 69, and then there were no more winners from that position until Juan Pablo Montoya in 2000. And in most years since Mario won, the car that starts second does not finish.
10: Wow.
11: Elio came in here. If we could, do I have a few more?
10: You got about 15 seconds.
11: All right, then. Drivers who have driven in three races or more and their average finishing position, Elio Castroneves had a 4.4 average, which was the best. But even with today's early out, he's still going to retain that with eighth. Vitor Mira, Brian Herter, Dan Weldon, and the other with single-digit averages with three starts or more. All three of those are still running.
10: Okay, Donald Davidson, the historian here at the Indianapolis Motor Speedway, thanks so much. We have been keeping our eye on Townsend Bell. I tell you, Davey Hamilton, he's driving like a man possessed, but he's a lap down. He has made some daring moves. Townsend Bell right now in the top 10, runs behind Marco and Michael Andretti. But as we mentioned, one lap down, he's got a good race car right now.
4: He's got a great race car. Unfortunately, he's at one lap down because he has actually passed Tony Kanaan, who's running in fourth position. That's putting That would have put him ahead not only of those guys, but of Marco Andretti, who he's competing for Rookie of the Year with.
10: Well, there are five cars right now kind of running out front. Hornish, Weldon, Dixon, Kanaan and Townsend Bell, who was there even though he's a lap down. Let's find out from the team manager for Vision Racing, Larry Curry. KO, you're with him. Boy, Townsend, it's a shame he got a lap down because it looks like he's fast enough to run with the leaders.
12: Well, Larry, Townsend Bell and Eddie are doing a heck of a job out there. It looks like Townsend can definitely run with the leaders.
13: Well, Townsend is as quick as the leader. We're hoping if we can get him back on the lead lap, I honestly believe we've got a little something for him. So he's working hard.
12: And he's doing an awful good job, too.
13: You know, it's a crapshoot right now. You got to keep pushing. Everybody's got to push hard right now. Good luck to him.
10: So once again, that's Larry Curry, the team manager for Vision Racing. They'd be ashamed for them that Thomas Schechter, who was their best car of the day so far, winds up going out, making contact with the wall in a single car accident, brought out our second yellow. He would have probably been faster than both and was in the top five when he wound up in the wall.
4: Yeah, and he's been faster than both of them all month long, so it only plays that we would think that he would be. Unfortunately, another incident off of turn four for Thomas, taking him out of the race, but he's very competitive.
10: Well, it's interesting to note that we have two rookies right now running in the top 10, as you find Marco Andretti in seventh place. And yes, Townsend Bell is a rookie here at the Indianapolis 500. Despite the fact that he's got a lot of experience, he is an Indy 500 rookie. So Townsend Bell running right now in ninth place. So a pair of rookies occupy the top 10. Let's give you a full field rundown. This scoring update at lap 144 is brought to you by Henry Products. Sam Hornish Jr. took the lead, and we've got a battle for the lead, Mark James, as they pass in front of you in three.
8: They came up on lap traffic. Hornish and Weldon did. Weldon make a strong move to the outside. He beat Sam Hornish Jr. to the spot in three. They're back in front of you on the front straightaway. Dan Weldon leads the Indy 500.
10: So we take a look, and it looks like now it is Dan Weldon out in front once again, as Mark mentioned. So they come up on lap traffic. Sam Hornish Jr. has to check up, and just like that, boom, it changes, and Dan Weldon goes back to the front with 145 laps complete, 55 remain. Okay, Dave, now that we got that out of the way, let's in fact give him a full field rundown. Dan Weldon is back out in front. Sam Hornish Jr. is second. Scott Dixon is third. Tony Kanaan is fourth. Dario Franchitti is fifth. Danica Patrick is sixth. Marco Andretti is seventh. Michael Andretti is eighth. Let's see, Townsend Bell is ninth, and Max Pappas is 10th. Vitor Mira runs 11th. Scott Sharp is 12th. What a great job by Buddy Lazier today, who is running 13th, but is trying to fight his way back from being a lap or two down. 14th place to Ed Carpenter, 15th place to Alan Sir Jr., 16th place to Jeff Simmons, and 17th place to Eddie Cheever.
1: Koski Matsur is in the 18th spot. Jacques Lazier in 19th. 20 is Ara Tadare. 21st, Roger Yasukawa. 22nd, P.J. Jones. 23rd, Brian Herta. 24th, Felipe Giafone. 25th and out of the race, Elio Castroneves. 26th, Rice. 27th, Schechter. 28th, Leyendijk Jr. 29th, Gregoire. 30th, Foyt. 31st, Madero. 32nd, Buckton. And 33rd, P.J. Chesney.
10: Looks like we may have a bit of a problem on the Jeff Simmons car. In fact, it looks like the part of the fuel nozzle is caught on Jeff Simmons' car. So apparently the fuel nozzle was ripped off of the fueling hose, Davey Hamilton, as he pulled away. So there could be a fuel spill down in the 17 pit. Very quickly, KO, let's check in with you down there.
12: Brian Herta had a four-tire fuel stop only. No changes. Quick stop.
10: Okay, we're going to try to get somebody to the Jeff Simmons pit as we see Danica Patrick. Danica is in her pit stall. So Danica Patrick is in her stall. Nicole Mansky, are you there?
14: Danica Patrick is having no problems today, and she is positioned exactly where the team wants her. A slight problem with the outside rear tire, but she's waiting for four tires and
10: we got problems in turn number three. A problem in turn number three.
8: The 31 car of Al Unser Jr. looks like something may have broken loose on the car at the setup for turn number three. He spun it around and slid into the wall backward at the apex of turn number three. Then after he slid along the wall and cleared turn number three, he spun it back around. He has now come to the rest of the short chute to the low side of the racetrack. The racetrack, the 31 car of Al Unser Jr. out of the 90th running of the Indianapolis 500.
10: So Al Unser Jr. makes contact in turn number three, and we'll get a full recap on that incident momentarily. I want to remind you that our scoring update brought to you just a couple of laps ago was brought to you by Henry. High performance building products available at fine home improvement retailers. Our fourth caution of the day comes on lap 148. Make that 149 because 148 are complete. complete. We are working lap 149, and it involves two-time Indy 500 winner Alan Sir Jr. Back at the Indianapolis Motor Speedway, where we are under caution for the fourth time this afternoon. Jeff Simmons, we told you, had a problem. It looked like he ripped the fuel nozzle off the fueling hose, and he is back on pit lane. We are yellow, though, for a single-car incident involving Alan Sir Jr. We're going to get back to Mark James in Turn 3 for a little bit more on that momentarily. Our thanks to all of you for listening to the 90th running of the Indianapolis 500 on great IMS radio network stations like KYCA AM in Prescott, Arizona, WFNS AM in St. Louis, Missouri, KKLZ FM, Las Vegas, Nevada, WYAY FM in Atlanta, Georgia, and of course today's race being heard on American Forces Network, broadcasting to the U.S. Armed Forces serving in over 179 countries and aboard more than 200 ships at sea. They're listening around the world today in Germany, Italy, Afghanistan, South Korea, Australia, and Iraq. All of us want to say a special thanks to all of you for what you do. Certainly we do appreciate it. We hope you're having a safe day. We'd love to see you here next year at the corner of 16th and Georgetown at the Indianapolis Motor Speedway. Mark James, let's talk about what happened. Alan Sir Jr., we saw the in-car camera, and it looked like he may have either had a tire going down or something looks like it broke loose on that car as far as the traction, and he simply was holding on at that point.
15: Yeah, suddenly he got just to the entrance of turn number three, and you can see from the in-car camera, the video screen that we have across the way, all of a sudden the thing just swapped ends on him, and you can see he had to cross his arms, and as you mentioned, he was along for the ride. Now, unfortunately, a pretty hefty debris and fluid field that's going to take a few minutes to clean up. The entire third turn, all the way into the short chute in the north end, littered with safety officials picking up little pieces of debris. Plenty of that oil dry is down, drying up fluids and oils and whatnot, and it's going to be a few laps, Mike, before we get back to green. A lot of work to do on this end.
10: Okay, Mark, and we're going to reset the field. We've got leaders coming to the pit, so just a second before we take another break, we're going to watch these yellow flag pit stop. So we will, of course, keep our eye on the leaders. The way it stands right now, Weldon is your leader. Hornish runs second. Dixon is third. Kanaan is fourth. Franchitti is fifth. Marco Andretti runs sixth. So we're going to start at the south end. That's where most of the fast guys are going to be pitted. Kevin Lee, you're down there. You're going to be looking at Hornish and Weldon.
16: Here come the front three all in at the same time. Dan Weldon is going to hit his marks first. Scott Dixon right behind him. Then Elio Castroneves. I'm watching Weldon closely. He has changed all four tires. No changes for Dan Weldon. Let's see who gets that first. Weldon. He's going to drag race with Hornish, and he had a problem. Hornish broke off the fuel hose. Sam Hornish's chances to win the 500 again, and they're pouring water on one of the crewmen. A catastrophe in the Marlboro Team Penske pit, and now Sam is away.
10: Oh, we saw this before. In fact, we saw it a couple of years ago at Nazareth when Sam left a little bit early. We'll try to dissect what happened there. Let's go to Nicole Mansky.
17: In the middle of the front row, we've got, in the middle of the front half of the pits, we've got Marco Andretti and Tony Kanaan. The two teammates came in roughly the same time together. For Tony Kanaan, fewer cars have been more perfect. No changes, four tires and fuel. And for the rookie, a very good pit stop, the same. Four tires and fuel, no changes, and no complaints about the car.
18: Buddy Lazier was in and out very quickly, uneventful. They did try to, they're trying to gain more grip with that car. Apparently on his last stop, guys, they put on the wrong set of tires, and his handling really went away on that car. This stop fell right into the window they were looking for fuel. They're trying to play the fuel game just a little bit early on here. Buddy Lazier is still having a pretty good day.
10: Yeah, you're exactly right, Dave, and we want to report a couple of things. First off, it did not look like it was Sam Hornish Jr.'s fault that he had a problem in his pit. They had clearly dropped the car and had sent him, but the fueler, Davey, could not get the fuel and the vent hose disengaged in time, and Sam was pulling away as he was still desperately trying to pull it out. It looked like it simply got stuck.
4: You know what's funny? The first time I've really noticed this as well, Penske doesn't have, usually when you change the right front tire, the right front tire changer, he usually holds the car until it's ready to go.
10: Yep.
4: There is nobody in Penske's car. There was nobody in front of Sam's car, so they obviously tell him on the radio when it's time to go. It was time, they went to pull, and he took off as he was supposed to, but the fueler had it hooked. You could see him try to pull it two or three times.
10: Actually, Marlboro Team Penske does it a little bit differently than everyone else, as opposed to watching the chief on the right front, which, of course, on Elio's car, would be Rick Reinemann. They watch the guy calling their pit strategy. Elio watches Tim Cindric, and Sam watches Roger Penske. So it is Roger Penske or Tim Cindric that tell them to go. So that's the reason for that difference, and that could have cost them right here. By the way, you'll remember earlier in the race we had a situation where a piece of debris was struck after the incident involving Thomas Schechter. It was kind of thrown into the stands. Good news is there were no serious injuries, just scrapes and bruises. Everyone that was involved, they've been treated and released, and everyone is okay. That's the best news of all. We're going to have to take a break. So I tell you what, when we come back, we'll reset the field for you as the yellow flag waves here at the 90th running of the Indianapolis 500. Back at the Indianapolis Motor Speedway race day, the 90th running of the greatest spectacle in racing. It's great to have in the booth with us the president and CEO of Rally's Checkers. Of course, there for the fourth year, sponsored this year, the big Checkers Rally Pit Stop Competition. Keith Saroy, the president and CEO of Rally's and Checkers. Keith, another great race day at the Speedway here. Great to have you, and I'm assuming for the smile on your face, you're having a good time.
19: Having a great time, Mike. It's a beautiful day at the Speedway.
10: You have a unique contest going on at Rally's in the Indianapolis area. We'll want to talk real quickly about that and also about Operation Gratitude at all of the Rally's Checkers locations around the country. First, about the contest.
19: The contest, Mike, is here in Indianapolis where you can go to any area Rally's and register to win lifetime two tickets to the Indy Motor Speedway. And while you're registering, you can also name a service member on your registration form who will also win two tickets for a lifetime.
10: Can't beat that. Can't beat an Operation Gratitude at Checkers Rally's locations all around the country.
19: All around the country through June 14th, we're collecting items that will be included in care packages that are shipped by Operation Gratitude overseas. That's items like DVDs and CDs, international calling cards, personal cooling devices, things like that.
10: Keith, always great to see you. Look forward to seeing you next year.
19: I'll be here. Good seeing you, Mike.
10: Keith Saroy, the president and CEO of Checkers Rallies, here with us today at the Indianapolis Motor Speedway. Back at the Indianapolis Motor Speedway, and while we are under caution for the single car incident involving Al Unser Jr., it looked like Brian Howard was ready to give him the furled green flag to indicate one more lap, and we would go back to green flag racing. Davey Hamilton, something broke. Apparently on the Jeff Simmons car, under yellow, drove right into the wall, and we've got yet an extension of this fourth yellow for the cleanup now for Jeff Simmons. Accident under yellow.
4: This is going to be very interesting to see. The car has hit hard. I mean, he hit very hard, and it was on a wave around, so I think he probably should hope something broke for sure.
10: Exactly, because he was kind of on, from what we were hearing, thin ice with Bobby Rahal anyway in that 17 car. If in fact this was not a mechanical malfunction, we may be seeing someone else in that ethanol car at Watkins Glen, perhaps as early as next weekend. We'll see. Certainly Townsend Bell is making a bid for a full-time seat in this series, that's for sure. Chris Cineri, what did you see? What happened to him?
20: Well, his car just simply went into the wall. I was watching Danica Patrick and Townsend Bell. They were being waved around to go to the back of the field to sort of pick up their lap. And all of a sudden, you saw Jeff Simmons' car hit the outside retaining wall in four. It drifted to a slow stop. He is right in the middle of the turn. There are two safety vehicles there now. A tow truck is there. And they have now brought all the cars through the pit lane. So they exited turn three. They're now going through the pit lane. Dan Weldon is now right behind the pace car as he passes me.
10: Davey, it looks like he actually made contact twice, got up into the wall in the chute on the north end, then made contact once again.
4: He hit the wall in turn three. It looked like he was running up high, like in the gray area, maybe just got some stuff on his tires. Actually hit in turn three, slid all the way down the short chute, then hit again in turn four.
10: Al Unser Jr. is out of his car, is okay, has been released from the infield care center. Kevin Olson, we need to find out from Little Al. Jeff Simmons left the pits with what looked to be the fuel nozzle that had been ripped off the hose on his car. Did Al hit that? Did that thing come off of Simmons' car and make contact with his car?
2: Well, Al, you're out of the race. Did you hit Jeff Simmons' fuel nozzle?
21: I don't know what it was, but I definitely hit something coming off of turn two. And, I run my right side pressures on my dash, and they all looked okay. The car felt okay. I kind of wiggled it a little bit back and forth, and then I took it easy getting into three. I left it just in case anything went crazy, and I just couldn't hang on to it. One of the tires, I think the right rear went. and off we went.
2: It's good to see you're okay. Thank you, Al.
15: So Al Unser Jr., the two-time winner and great open-wheel driver out of this one, and it appears no fault of his own. As we had told you, the lap before this incident occurred, Jeff Simmons had left his pit, had apparently ripped the fuel hose off, the nozzle off of the hose as he was completing his stop and exiting his stall. It bounced around on the side pod on the left side of the car, and apparently at some point, Davey, in the back straight came off, and Al Unser Jr. had the misfortune of hitting it.
4: Actually, what it did is that when he went through on the warm-up lane, going onto the racetrack, come off turn two, you could see something fly off his car and hit the track right in front of Al. You see Al's in-car camera, move the car around, and that's a shame because Al was running great. He had a great run going. He probably had almost most positions gained of any other driver from where starting position to where he was running, so it's a shame to see him go out.
15: Guys, Sam Hornish Jr.'s day is

0: everyone a full field rundown so they know exactly what's going on with their favorite driver. The scoring update at lap 158 is brought to you by Henry Products. Dan Weldon, looking to become a two-time back-to-back champion at the Indianapolis Motor Speedway, is out in front. Scott Dixon runs second. His target, Chip Ganassi Racing teammate. Tony Kanaan is third. Dario Franchitti is fourth. Marco Andretti is fifth. Michael Andretti is sixth. Dave, if I'm not mistaken, that's 1, 2, 3, 4 Andretti green cars running 3rd, 4th, 5th, and 6th for a team that was a bit maligned and supposedly done for the month. These guys are pretty good right now.
1: It's been all Penske and all Chip Ganassi, and they've just been sitting back there steadily preparing.
0: Holy cow. 7th place to Sam Hornish Jr. As we mentioned, he's got to serve a drive-through penalty. That's going to crush any chances he might have. Danica Patrick currently running in 8th place, and she is in the last car on the lead lap. 9th place to Scott Sharp. 10th place to Vitor Mira. 11th place to Ed Carpenter. 12th to Max Pappas. 13th to Buddy Lazier. 14th to Townsend Bell, 15th to Eddie Cheever, 16th to Kosuke Matsura, 17th belongs to Jeff Simmons. He will lose a lot of positions. He is out of the race.
1: 18th, Roger Yasukawa, 19th, Jacques Lazier hanging in there, and 20th, Artin Dare, 21st, P.J. Jones, 22nd, Felipe Giafone, 23rd, it's Mr. Hurry Brian Herta, 24th and out of the race, Alan Sir Jr., 25th, Elio Castro Neves, 26th, Buddy Rice, 27th, Thomas Schechter, 28th, R.A. Lyon-Dyke Jr., 29th, Stefan Gregoire, 30th, Larry Foyt, 31st, Thiago Medeiros, 32nd, Jeff Buckman, and 33rd, P.J. Chesson.
0: 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Let's go to Kevin Lee, south end of the pits. Kevin, those boys in the Sam Hornish Jr. pit, they have to feel pretty bad right now.
2: Yeah, it's been very busy here. They had to fix the fuel nozzle, which tore off, so they've been frantically doing that. And then also the safety crews and the Penske pit team had to dry up the pit lane because fuel spilled all over it and water, so they had to dry that up. As I understand, they're still trying to petition Brian Barnhart and the IRL about that drive-through penalty, so we'll see. Let's go to Nicole Mansky.
3: Michael Andretti going to play some games here. He is currently sitting in the top 10, or in the top 6, excuse me. He wants to play a game and see what the leaders do. What the leaders do, he will do completely the opposite. We'll see what he does when we go green.
0: Okay, well, that's interesting. We'll just have to wait and see. I'm not sure what game it is he's looking to play, but if he's going to do the opposite of what the leaders are doing, he's on the lead lap, so he's one of the leaders, so we'll wait and see. So when we come back, we're going to be joined by a guy who's got to be happy with the way Dario Franchitti is running right now. That's for certain. As we look at the board, 159 of 200 laps are complete at the 90th Indianapolis 500. King and the entire IMS Radio Network crew back at the Indianapolis Motor Speedway. Brian Barnhart, the president of the Indy Racing League, has rejected Team Penske's plea to overturn the ruling that they must serve a drive-through penalty. Brian Barnhart said, quote, "As soon as we go green, I need a drive-through at 60 miles an hour," end quote. That means Sam Hornish Jr. will, in fact, make a drive-through. A lot of drivers stopped. Some of them did not. Dan Weldon did not stop last time. Neither did Scott Dixon. Neither did Tony Kanaan. But Michael Andretti did under the yellow. Dennis Prado is with us. He is the senior director of Canadian Club, joining us here in the booth on this race day. And I tell you, Dennis, I love the paint job on Dario Franchitti's car. I love that color combination. And Dario's looking pretty good right now, running fourth. You guys at Canadian Club have to be very happy.
4: Yeah, we're having a great day. Thanks for having me on, Mike. We're having a great day. CC Racing is making its debut here at the greatest race of all, the Indy 500, and we're just thrilled with Dario's performance today, starting 17th and moving all the way up to 4th, and I think the news just got a little bit better for us.
0: I think you're right. I think you're right. And you, Dennis, they put there, and we're gonna be talking more with you in just a couple of minutes because I know that scheme stays on the car for the remainder of the season. Here they come off of turn number 4. We're going to complete 162 laps this time by Dan Weldon in front. Scott Dixon runs second. Tony Kanaan is third. He'll try to make a move as he goes to the inside, now to the outside in one.
5: Dixon could not get the move made, so he'll fall in behind Dan Weldon. Tony Kanaan third. Granfini is fourth. And they go into turn number 2.
6: Top 5 ride nose to tail. You've got your leader, Dan Weldon. Then it's Dixon, Kanaan, followed by the machine of Dario Franchitti and his teammate, rookie of the year contender, Marco Andretti. ready to turn three.
7: Long snake down the back straightaway, setting up for turn number three. Dan Weldon leads the way by five car lengths over Scott Dixon. Those two already with a pretty decent cushion over third place, Tony Kanaan.
6: They are all single file as they exit turn number four with Dan Weldon, followed by Dixon, Kanaan, Franchitti, and Ed Carpenter Jr.'s in the mix in there. He's a lap down.
0: Townsend Bell and Sam Hornish Jr. made contact as they left the track to serve their drive-through penalty. It appears that Sam Hornish Jr. car is okay, Davey Hamilton, but not so for Townsend Bell. They might have broken or bent something there on that right, that left rear.
8: Yeah, those cars are fragile, and Towns just came in too hot to do the speed, get to down to the speed for the pit lane. Runs right into the side of Sam Hornish Jr.
0: Mark James, meantime, the leader's coming to you in three.
7: Seven car length advantage for Dan Weldon. Tony Kanaan runs in third place. The front three already in the turn four area of the north end.
6: Top four cars are equidistant between themselves. Weldon, Dixon, Kanaan, and Franchitti, one through four.
0: So we take a look very quickly. We'll let you know that the cars that did stop under yellow right before we went back to green, the 6 of Sam Hornish Jr., the 8 of Scott Sharpstop, the 4 of Vitor Mira, the 55 of Koski Matsura, the 1 of Michael Andretti. You heard what Nicole Mansky said, that Michael was going to do the exact opposite of what the other leaders did. The 90 of Townsend Bell had come in. The 5 car had also come in. That, of course, is Buddy Lazier, the 88 of Ayrton Dari, and the 98 car of P.J. Jones. All of those cars stopped, but Davey, by and large, the fast guys up front, Weldon, Dixon, Kanaan, and Franchitti, they all stayed out on the track.
8: Yeah, they're the leaders.
0: Everybody's, as did Danica Patrick.
8: And Danica as well. Well, Danica, Michael had nothing to lose. What the heck? He's
0: right.
8: Going to tell the lead lap. He needs to do something different to try to, at the end of this thing, the strategy may play out to his side where he can stay a little longer on fuel.
0: Kevin Olson, you've got a guy whose day has not ended on a very good note. You've got Jeff Simmons.
9: Jeff, it's been a tough string of races for you here recently. Did something break today?
10: I don't know. It seems that way. The safety guys said that there was parts out in turn three, brake rotor parts they thought that were coming off the car, and I don't know, we weren't going that fast, and the car just wouldn't turn for me, and I mean, it's a real shame, and I didn't even know that I had hurt one of my pit crew guys. I put the car in gear and had the clutch in, and they dropped it down, and the car just started creeping, and I had the clutch in all the way, and then Jimmy moved out of the way, and I thought that was the go signal, you know. So
9: thank you.
0: Okay, so that's Jeff Simmons. Now we just have to wonder, Davey, if we're going to see him or not next weekend at Watkins Glen in that 17 car.
8: Well, I think he admittedly said that there was a few mistakes made on his part. He didn't do them intentionally, but we'll just have to see what happens for next week and see if he's going to have a replacement driver in there for Ray Hall.
0: Yeah, meantime, we're watching the battle up front. Dan Weldon trying to hold off Scott Dixon. Tony Kanaan lurks in third. Dario Franchitti in fourth. And it looks like Marco Andretti has gone to fourth place. So Marco Andretti has gotten by Dario Franchitti, his teammate. Man, oh, man, is this kid driving the race of his life. 19 years old. And Marco Andretti, with 34 laps remaining, is in fourth place at the Indianapolis 500 and has a teammate behind him and in front of him. Let's very quickly go to Nicole Mansky. She's with Kim Green.
3: We've watched DK run up front all day. He's got his teammate, the 19-year-old rookie, behind him. But do they have anything? Look at that, boys.
11: Well, we hope we do. Obviously, if we have to run this full tank of fuel out, the cars can change a bit. Our car's been very good with Tony all day. We're getting pressure from our teammates, and there's a young Andretti right up our rear end right now. Obviously, the Ganassi cars are strong. Dan may be stronger than Dixon, but... there's still a long way to go, and we've not given up yet.
3: You're calling the shots for TK, but how impressed have you been with Marco?
11: Unbelievable. He must have learned so much out there today for a 19-year-old. A very, very impressive debut.
3: Kim Green, thank you.
0: Okay, so that's Kim Green, one of the owners of Andretti Green Racing. Meantime, off of turn number two, the leaders, Weldon, Dixon, and Kanaan Mark James, they head to you, streaking down the back straight.
7: Scott Dixon with all kinds of company at green and white 7-Eleven machine of Tony Kanaan makes a hard dive toward the white line in turn number three, decides to tuck back in behind him. The differential about four car lengths between Dixon and Kanaan.
6: The last time in turn four, Kanaan looked to the inside of Dixon but could not get him. Now it's Weldon, Dixon, Kanaan, 1-2-3 with little Marco Andretti in fourth.
0: Across the yard of bricks, it is Weldon being chased down by his teammate Dixon. And here comes Kanaan. They're on turn number one.
5: Tony Kanaan is trying to put a little pressure on Dixon. Meanwhile, he's separated himself just a bit from Marco as they make that left-hand turn into corner number two.
6: Tony Kanaan looking for second. He's only a car length and a half. lap off the rear wing of Scott Dixon. He may pull out of line before they get to three.
7: Again, entertains thoughts of going to the bottom side. Dixon made a little bit of a move to go that way with it. That caused TK to fall back in line. Still no change as they exit three.
6: Kanaan in the short shoot now into four. Still trying to put some pressure on Dixon, but Dixon holds him off. Weldon stays in the lead.
0: Brian Barnhart offering up a warning to the number nine of Target Chip Ganassi Racing, the Scott Dixon car, basically saying if you block, you're going to be black flagged. So that is what Scott Dixon is having to deal with as the nine car is being told, you better keep that car moving straight. And Davey, well, I tell you what, Dan Weldon's in the catbird seat with a teammate separating him and Tony Kanaan.
8: Yeah, their Target Chip Ganassi is looking good right now, but so if something happens to Scott Dixon, he continues maybe the blocking, Brian will bring him in for a drive-through. That'll hurt both of them.
0: We'll keep our eye on the flag stand and whether or not the black flag will appear. It looks like they're setting up for turn number four. Here they come. We will complete 171 laps this time by as we are now approaching the final stages of the 90th Indy 500. Dan Weldon is the leader. Second place, Scott Dixon. Third place, Tony Kanaan. Fourth place, Marco Andretti. Fifth place, Dario Franchitti at the greatest spectacle in racing. Back at the Indianapolis Motor Speedway, 174 laps are complete. We're working lap 175. We told you a few laps earlier that Scott Dixon had been told if he continued to block, he would be black flagged. Davey Hamilton, the black flag flew on the 9 car, and now it is Tony Kanaan trying to chase down his former teammate Dan Weldon. What kind of decision by that for Scott Dixon to draw the black flag as he comes now to the pits?
8: And here he comes. Bad call by Scott Dixon. Not only did he get black flagged for blocking, Tony Kanaan passed him anyways.
0: Yeah.
8: He passed him as he was blocking him. So it's like W here. He lost a position to start with. Now he's making a drive through.
0: So Scott Dixon will probably lose a lap here. Meantime, 5 cars, Sherry Baker in front of you, fast and furious.
5: They got through okay. Danica Patrick managed to avoid the other 4 cars in that gaggle, and she leads that field into turn number 2.
6: Behind Danica Patrick, you have teammates Eddie Cheever Jr., Max Pappas. Then there's Vitor Mirin, Scott Sharp. They're riding side by side midway down the back straightaway.
0: 176 laps will be complete this next time by as Tony Kanaan tries to chase down Dan Weldon. We pause 10 seconds for station identification. Celebrating 54 years of excellence in motorsports radio, this is the Indianapolis Motor Speedway Radio Network. Back at the Indianapolis Motor Speedway, 176 of 200 laps are complete. Dan Weldon is the leader out in front of guys very familiar to him. Tony Kanaan, Marco Andretti, Dario Franchitti, and Danica Patrick. That's filling out the top 5. Well, I tell you what, we have got what could be an incredible finish coming up right here, and we are with you commercial-free to the checkered flag falls here at the greatest spectacle in racing. Dennis Prado, Senior Director of Canadian Club, here with us in the booth. Dennis, you're watching your first Indy 500. That Canadian Club car has been good all day, currently fourth. And I know that, boy, the involvement the Canadian Club and Jim Beam have had with Andretti Green Racing, you guys are in the catbird seat right now, 3 cars in the top 4 positions.
4: Yeah, I really feel good about our chances. It's just been such an exciting day for our company to have 2 cars in the field, both running in the top 10. As you know, Canadian Club is making its debut at the 90th running, the greatest race in the world, and we're really looking forward to being involved with IRL and finishing up the remainder of the season with Dario Franchitti.
0: You were telling me that you have attended 5 other IndyCar Series events, but this is your first ever Indy 500. You picked a good one to show up for.
4: Couldn't have asked for a better one. This has just been a terrific day. The only thing that can make it better right now is getting Dario up front and getting them the checkered flag.
0: Well, Dennis, you never know. You might be celebrating in victory lane your first time ever at the Indianapolis Motor Speedway. Dennis Prado is the Senior Director of Canadian Club. Enjoy the rest of your day. Appreciate you being here, and thanks for your involvement in the IndyCar Series.
4: Okay, Mike, thanks a lot. And Davey, Mike, thanks.
8: All right,
0: okay,
8: great.
0: That's Dennis Prado. We'll see him throughout the season at other IndyCar Series venues. Dan Weldon, Tony Kanaan, Marco Andretti, Dario Franchitti, and Danica Patrick. That is your top 5. And then you've got the number 1 car of Michael Andretti running in 6th place. All of those cars are on the lead lap. Dave Wilson, we could have a great final 20 laps here this afternoon because it looks like all of those cars in the top 5 or 6 are pretty evenly matched at this point.
1: You talk about a civil war. What was a happy family a year ago with AGR and Weldon leaving the happy family to go out on his own, and they may try to teach Junior a little bit of a lesson here today.
0: We're taking a look at Scott Dixon as he's trying to fight his way back from a lap down as he gets past Toski Matsura. Davey, what about that? When a teammate leaves for the rival team, do you have a chip on your shoulder? Do you really want to beat the guy bad? You know, what's the feeling there?
8: Well, you know, I'll guarantee that Tony Kanaan, Dan Weldon, they're all friends. Dario, and they're still friends. But there's a little tension there. They were a happy family, as Dave said. They got along. Everything was perfect. We all talked about what a great team that was and how great of teammates they were. So they definitely want to beat him. I know you can be the you can ride to the racetrack together to be friends, but once you get on track, it's the war's on.
0: Well, this is, of course, Dan Weldon has made Dave Wilson more than enough comments about, I want to prove a point to three team owners that it's as much me as it is the race car, and he felt like in some ways he was slighted last year.
1: Well, yeah, I mean, he dominated last year, winning the championship and the Indianapolis 500, and he had something to prove, and that's why he chose to go over to Chip Ganassi.
0: Okay, well, this scoring update at lap 180 is brought to you by Henry Products. Let's give a full field rundown. Dan Weldon is your leader. Tony Kanaan is second. Marco Andretti is third. Dario Franchitti is fourth. Danica Patrick is fifth. And sixth place to Michael Andretti. All of those cars on the lead lap. Seventh to Scott Dixon. Eighth to Sam Hornish Jr. Ninth to Ed Carpenter. Tenth to Scott Sharp. 11th to Vitor Mira. 12th place runner is Buddy Lazier. 13th, Eddie Cheever. 14th, Max Pappas. Koski Matsura is 15th. Roger Yasukawa is 16th. Jacques Lazier is running 17th.
1: And 18th, it's Ayrton Dare. 19th, P.J. Jones. 20th, Brian Herta. 21st, Felipe Giafone. Out of the race in 22nd, Townsend Bell. 23rd, Simmons. 24th, Unser Jr. 25th, Castro Neves. 26th, Rice. 27th, Schechter. 28th, Eyendyke Jr. 29th, Gregoire. 30th, Foyt. 31st, Medeiros. 32nd, Buckham. And 33rd, Chesson.
0: So we're being told that the leader is encountering some lap traffic. Now, Donald Davidson, let's check in with you. Oh, here we go. Tony Kanaan's going side by side. Kanaan side by side as he tries to take the lead away from Dan Weldon. We're working lap 183. So Tony Kanaan trying to make the move. Will he be able to make it stick? Chris Denari off of four.
6: And right out of four door, side by side, heading to you, and Kanaan makes the pass.
0: Tony Kanaan will complete the pass off of turn number four. He will take the lead with 183 laps complete, Jerry Baker.
7: Tony Kanaan stretches it out, maybe six or eight, maybe 10 car lengths. Kanaan is checked out right now. He's off to the races into turn two.
6: He set up Dan Weldon perfectly. There were three lap cars set up in front of he and leader Dan Weldon as they came off of turn two. He used him as a pick, and now a huge advantage as he heads to you in turn three, Mark James.
7: Tony Kanaan made the pass at the setup for turn number three last time by. He and Weldon split the 52 car of Max Pappas through three. He got the lead back at four. Weldon did. Then Kanaan took it back down the straightaway, Crip.
6: It's a huge lead for the 7-11 car who scoots down the front straightaway as Dan Weldon is headed down pit lane.
0: So we've got Dan Weldon on pit lane. Danica Patrick is making her final stop, Kevin Olson.
9: A very good fast stop for Danica. Four tires and fuel, no problems, no changes.
0: So Tony Kanaan out in front, but Davey made that pass because Dan was getting out of it. He was getting ready to come into the pits.
8: Yeah, I think the reason he came into the pits, actually, that pass was incredible. Max Pappas right in the middle. Dan Weldon went on the outside. He was way up in the marbles, probably got a lot of marbles on his tires. He almost hit the wall, came back down. He had debris on his tires. I bet that's why he came in.
0: Dan Weldon is in his final stop, Kevin Lee.
12: They were getting really loose, and they feared they had a puncture in the rear left, so that's why he came in earlier than planned. In and out, no changes. 8 seconds for the pit stop for Weldon.
0: So Davey, as you mentioned, he was up there in the marbles. That's the reason. Apparently a puncture on a rear tire.
8: I tell you what, when I looked up, I seen him. I thought he was going to hit the wall. He was way out of the group. He is three car lengths out of the group. Up there right now, this late in the race, there's so many pieces of rubber and tire debris off the tires that when you run over that, you cannot get them cleaned off your tires. He had no choice but to pit.
0: The question now is, when will Tony Kanaan come in? When he does, he's got to make one more stop, as does Marco Andretti, as does Dario Franchitti, as does Michael Andretti. But right now, it is Andretti Green Racing running one through four. TK is the leader. Andretti, Marco runs second. Dario Franchitti runs third. And Andretti, Michael runs fourth. Unbelievable what Andretti Green Racing is doing here in the late stages. Let's go downstairs. Dave Argerbright, you've got an update on the fifth AGR car.
12: Absolutely, Mike. Brian Herta was in just a moment ago. Very smooth stop, tires and fuel only. Not running with the lead pack, but still very steady late in the race.
0: Scott Sharp just made a dicey move to get to the outside of Danica Patrick and complete that pass. Boy, oh boy, Jerry Baker, that was a risky move by Scott Sharp.
7: Well, we've seen it all day long, Mike. They're really doing some racing down here that I haven't seen in a couple of years. But yes, it got the pass move in good shape.
0: Meantime, we're keeping our eye on Tony Kanaan. And is that Dan Weldon or is that the number nine
8: Dan
0: of
8: Weldon.
0: Scott Dixon? That is Weldon. Weldon trying to reel in Kanaan. He's in turn number one.
5: He's going to make the move, Mike. And I mean, he went by him like Kanaan was going in reverse. He's over in front of Adam at number two.
6: Weldon has already made his pit stop. He's got fresher tires around Kanaan, and he is checked out, pulling away. Dan Weldon midway down the back straightaway in front of our leader, Tony Kanaan.
7: Really shot out of a cannon to the exit of turn number one, if we can use that, talking about the 10 car of Dan Weldon, already setting up with a short shoot in the north end.
6: Here comes Dan Weldon. He's well out in front. He's got about a 20 car length advantage over Tony Kanaan. Kanaan looked like he might be slowing down to take a trip to the pits, but he stays on track.
0: Now that's a little surprising to me, because that's what I thought, Davey. I assumed that Tony Kanaan was getting out of the gas and ready to make his pit stop, because he's got to come in. The pass by Weldon, not for the lead. Dan Weldon currently shown in seventh place, but Kanaan stayed out and he looked much slower last time by.
8: Now here's the trick. He has fresh tires. He's going to be faster than Tony Kanaan. I don't think it's a bad idea for Tony Kanaan to pit right now, get his last pit stop taken care of, be out there on fresh tires with Dan Weldon, but he may hang out there and then have fresh tires at the end and have and try to beat him at the end of this thing.
0: His last lap, he turned at 211 miles an hour, while Dan Weldon was up in the 218 mile an hour range. And you tell me, as we watch Roger Yasukawa in that Plateau Racing car leave the pits for the final time, Chris Denary, he is still, TK, is still on the track.
6: Yes, Tony Kanaan is on the track. He's already, I think, down by Jerry Baker and Adam Alexander in the south end of the speedway.
0: So you'll keep an eye, as will Mark James, as they come off of turn number two. And Mark James, you should have Tony Kanaan in your view.
7: He's starting to come into view now. We see Dan Weldon starting to pull up on the rear of the sixth machine, the Marlboro Team Penske machine of Sam Hornish Jr. TK looks to have slowed a little bit through here. Doesn't appear to be lifting, though, at the exit of turn number three.
6: Tony Kanaan is down low along the white line, and Mike King, he stays on the track for another lap.
0: So Tony Kanaan is going to make it last for one more lap. We have now 190 laps shown complete for the leader, Tony Kanaan. Question is, and we're going to have to ask Kim Green, I don't think there's any way in the world he can go this final stint without one more stop. Do you, Davey?
8: I think he's going to need a splash and go, but man, you never know. I would say a splash and go is going to have to do it.
0: Well, let's find out. Marco Andretti is on pit lane. So Marco Andretti, who was shown in third place, a 19-year-old rookie from Nazareth, Pennsylvania, to New York Stock Exchange car. He is in his pit stall.
8: Yellow flag.
12: Scene set in the well.
0: Okay, we've got a yellow flag. Apparently, who do we have down in Marco Andretti's pit stall? Let's go downstairs to Nicole Mansky.
3: Marco Andretti is in and out just as the yellow came out. Four tires and fuel, but that yellow is going to hurt.
0: Yeah, that yellow could hurt. Let's wait and see. Now, it could be that Marco Andretti will wind up. I don't know what kind of track position he lost, but if he stayed on the lead lap, the yellow came out before they had the chance to lap him, Davey Hamilton. It could be that Marco Andretti will be the leader on the final restart.
8: Very much could be. Dan Weldon, though, I think may have the advantage after this round because of we know he pitted. I think he's the fastest car on track. I think he'll be leading this thing when it's all said and done. As you see in turn two, Philip Giafone just got up a little high and barely tagged the wall.
0: So let's go to Adam Alexander. Adam, it looked like Felipe just got up there in the marbles and couldn't control it, just skated right up into the wall.
6: He had been racing in and around some of the faster traffic, Mike, and so he had pulled to the outside to let them by, and you said it got a little bit out of the groove, into the marbles, slid up, made slight contact with the outside wall. We know how sensitive these Indy cars are, so many times you can't continue when making contact with the wall. That not the case. Giafone was able to drive down the back straightaway, car under power, albeit at a greatly reduced speed. The safety crews have made the drive through. Didn't even stop. They kept on going. So no major debris. Should be a quick caution. Felipe Giafone, an accident off of turn two.
0: Okay, we're going to have to check in with Kim Green and find out if, in fact, with this yellow, they will need to make a stop. I've got to assume they've got to make a stop, Davey. I just don't see them being able to go the distance, and we'll have to wait and see. They do have to make a stop. We are being told they do have to make a stop. Kevin Lee, what's the latest on Dan Weldon?
2: Well, when that yellow came out, there was obvious disappointment from the crew guys here. They pitted under green, and now other leaders are going to get a chance to make their final pit stop under yellow.
0: Yeah, you're exactly right. Dan Weldon had a lot of speed, but he's not going to really make up a whole lot of position. Yeah, I tell you, though, Weldon has shown on the lead lap he should be in good shape. It seems like these guys making their pit stop, David, they're going to be behind him.
8: I think it's going to be a situation where they should be happy, I'm thinking. We'll see how it plays out, but I think when they pit, They're all Dan Weldon will just drive, stay on the front straight, and drive right by him. They'll tuck in behind him, and he should have to lead this race.
0: Exactly. We'll wait and see. Let's Dave Wilson give him a full field rundown with 192 laps complete. The scoring update at lap 192 is brought to you by Henry Products. Tony Kanaan being shown the leader. Hasn't pitted in 41 laps. Dario Franchitti is second. Michael Andretti is third. Scott Dixon is fourth, and Sam Hornish Jr. shown in fifth. Dave, you want to say something here real quick?
8: I think Michael Andretti may be in the birds. I think that he may not have to pit.
0: He
8: got
0: not.
8: Out of strategy.
0: He's out of
8: remember,
0: sequence.
8: He's out of sequence.
0: He is out of
8: Michael
0: sequence.
8: Michael Andretti may be leading this thing when the green comes.
0: Wouldn't that be an incredible story? We'll check in and find out the latest with Michael Andretti. Sam Hornish Jr. is shown in fifth place. Sixth place to Dan Weldon. Seventh place to Marco Andretti. Eighth place to Ed Carpenter. Ninth place to Danica Patrick. Tenth place to Scott Sharp. Vitor Mir is 11th. Buddy Lazier is 12th. Eddie Cheever is 13th. Max Pappas is 14th. Koski Matsura is 15th. Roger Yasukawa is 16th. And Buddy Lazier is 17th. Jacques Lazier is 17th.
1: Ayrton Dare in the 18th position. P.J. Jones in 19th. Brian Herta in 20th. Out of the race in 21st. Felipe Giafone, 22nd. Townsend Bell, 23rd. Jeff Simmons, 24th. Allenser Jr., 25th. Castro Neves, 26th. Rice, 27th. Schechter out, 28th. Lion Dyke Jr., 29th. Gregoire, 30th. Foyt, 31st. Medeiros, 32nd. Buckland, and 33rd. Chesson.
0: Well, of course, this scoring update is brought to you by Henry High Performance Building Products, available at fine home improvement centers. Tony Kanaan is on pit lane, as is Dario Franchitti. Michael Andretti stays out on the track. Let's go to Nicole Mansky.
3: Tony Kanaan is your leader. His crew over the wall, but they're only taking fuel. And back to Michael Andretti. Remember, he played that game in an out-of-sequence. He said to me the other day, I'm either going to be a champ or a chump. Right now, that game is paying off.
0: Unbelievable. Michael Andretti pitted 33 laps ago, and Davey, it was about a 10-lap differential with the rest of the leaders. Nicole Mansky told us that he was going to do the exact opposite of the other cars that were leading. Michael Andretti, with 6 laps remaining at the line, is going to be the leader of the 90th Indy 500.
8: Oh, and by the way, I just think I want to put my name on that. 194th lap for Michael Andretti to lead the race to the end to win that trip to the Chief Caribbean.
0: Yeah.
8: So
0: sorry, you had to register.
8: Oh, did I miss that?
0: 50. Yeah.
8: I tell you what, Michael Andretti, that strategy we thought when he pitted early, at the end of the day, you never know how it plays out. Here it is, with a few extra laps of fuel, and looking down the track, Scott Dixon, Sam Hornish, Dan Weldon, there's cars in between Michael Andretti and them to put pressure on. So.
0: Well, our scoring updates all day long have been brought to you by Henry High Performance Building Products, available at fine home improvement retailers. And Davey, immediately following the race, within 5 or 6 minutes, we should be able to tell you if you won the CheapCaribbean.com lap of luxury, the Indy lap of luxury. We'll have to wait and see. Fans are now realizing that Michael Andretti is going to be the leader. This time by will complete 194 laps. The yellow is still waving, which means that we will not go back to green flag racing until at least lap 196. Adam Alexander, is the cleanup complete?
13: Yeah, Mike, they really never even came over in this area and did any cleanup. The safety crews drove by, realized it was just a brush with the wall, so we are in good shape and set to go back under the green flag as soon as IRL officials determine this field is ready.
0: The Andrettis are running 1-2. It is Michael Andretti out in front. Marco Andretti, his 19-year-old son, is second. What a moment this must be for Michael Andretti in this race car. I can't imagine how he's containing himself. Kevin Lee, an update on Sam Hornish Jr.
12: May be back in the mix. He should not have to pit again, so this may be a shootout between Michael Andretti, Dan Weldon, and Sam Hornish Jr.
0: And not just Sam Hornish Jr., but Scott Dixon is back in the mix as well. So Scott Dixon is being shown in third place. Unbelievable what we've got unfolding here. Jerry Baker here in turn number one.
7: We had a monitor on Michael Andretti just a couple of moments ago, Mike. He called into his crew and said, how fast is Dan Weldon going? They echoed back, it doesn't matter, just go as fast as you can.
0: So no concerns fuel-wise for Michael Andretti. Davey, this could be the smartest decision to come out of retirement ever.
8: Isn't this unbelievable? You know what, the start of this deal, he says he wants to race with Marco Andretti. Look at, they're running first and second. He said if we could run first and second, well, that'd be a dream come true. His dream may be coming out of retirement, coming back to the 90th Indianapolis 500, and maybe take home the Borg Warner.
1: What do you bet Mario's kicking himself in rear end for not running too?
0: You're probably exactly right. My goodness gracious, this could be something. As the pace car, the Chevrolet Corvette, will bring them across the yard of bricks. Furled flag being shown to the field. That means we'll go back to green flag racing next time by. 195 laps are complete. We're working lap 196. So we will complete 196, four laps, 10 miles, one qualifying run. Davey, that's all that separates Michael Andretti, 10 miles from winning the Indianapolis 500 in his 15th start.
8: And, you know, sometimes we hear that Andretti is slowing on the back straightaway. He better hope it's not these last four laps we hear it this year.
0: So here we go. The palms are sweaty, I can tell you. Michael Andretti is the leader. His son, Marco Andretti, runs second. Scott Dixon is third. Sam Hornish Jr. is fourth. Defending 500 winner Dan Weldon is fifth. Dario Franchitti, currently shown in sixth place. Tony Kanaan is seventh. Eighth place to Danica Patrick. Ninth place to Scott Sharp. Tenth place to Vitor Mira. And Vitor has gotten himself back on the lead lap. 10 cars on the lead lap for all the marbles. Mark James at the Indianapolis 500.
7: The fan club of Michael Andretti has grown by tens of thousands. They're in front of Chris Denary. Fans on their feet, rooting on Michael Andretti in the exit of four.
6: They are on their feet, hands in the air. Michael and Marco Andretti running one and two.
0: Down the front straight, the Vonage car in front, and he's going to take the lead into turn number one with Andretti. Green cars around him.
5: Michael Andretti, but now Marco's got to work his way around Brian Herta if he wants to get to his dad. Michael Andretti hits the field into turn two.
6: And the man on the move is going to be Sam Hornish Jr. He gets around the lap machine of Max Pappas. He now rides fourth in line, continuing to lead, though. Michael Andretti to turn three.
7: Michael Andretti gets to turn three first. Marco Andretti works his way around Brian Herta. He's going to try to reel in Dad, already in the short chute in the north end.
6: It is one and two, Dad and son, Michael and Marco Andretti. Marco goes low, about four car lengths behind his dad, Michael Andretti.
0: Three laps will remain for Michael Andretti. 7.5 miles to realize the dream. Here goes Marco Andretti, side by side. He's going to make the pass
7: in one lane. Marco Andretti has passed his dad, Michael. Marco leads the field into the southeast corner.
6: Hey, Dad, watch this. Marco Andretti to the inside, and now Michael going to lose the second position. Sam Hornish Jr. pulls up alongside. They're battling for the runner-up spot to turn three.
7: Michael pedaling for all it's worth, trying to hold on to second. Not going to be able to do it. Hornish stepped in front of him. Meanwhile, Marco roars away on the north end.
6: 19-year-old Marco Andretti exiting turn four. The fans on their feet. He's got a 15-car length lead over Sam Hornish Jr.
0: The third generation of the Andretti family to race here at the Indianapolis Motor Speedway. Two laps away from a win in turn number one.
7: Here comes Sam, though. He is closing up on Marco Andretti, about five or six car lengths back into turn two.
6: You can visually see him closing the gap. Sam Hornish Jr. has battled adversity throughout the day. He's trying to get the lead at Indy. He pulls up on the rear wing of Marco Andretti.
7: Nobody is seated. Fans on their feet. Hornish all over Marco Andretti. Almost goes into the pit lane. Marco slams the door, holds the lead by five car lengths.
6: Marco Andretti in the short chute. That lead is about 10 car lengths over Sam Hornish Jr. He's down the front straightaway trying to get the win.
0: The white flag is out at the world's greatest race course. 19-year-old Marco Andretti now less than 2 miles away from winning the 90th Indianapolis 500.
7: Four more left-hand turns and Marco Andretti has stretched the lead. He heads into the second corner.
6: What a headline it's going to make. Marco Andretti wins in his debut in Indianapolis. He has a 7-car length advantage midway down the backstretch for the final time.
7: Coming up on the scene in which he may have won the race. Last time by, they're waving bandanas, waving hats. Tip of the left tank for racing immortality for 19-year-old Marco Andretti.
6: And Sam Hornish Jr. right on the tail of Marco Andretti. Can a teenager win in Indianapolis?
0: Here's the finish. Sam Hornish Jr. makes the pass. He'll win it. Sam Hornish Jr. goes to the inside of Marco Andretti and wins it in the final 100 yards. Sam Hornish Jr. has won the 90th Indianapolis 500 in an incredible finish. Perhaps one of the closest finishes in history at the Indianapolis Motor Speedway. 63 thousandths of a second as Sam Hornish Jr. has beaten Marco Andretti. Davey Hamilton, he got the runoff of turn four, made the move to the inside, took him by about 6 feet at the line.
8: Unbelievable. I thought Sam made a huge mistake. He tried to jump underneath Marco Andretti with two laps to go. In turn three, he had to lift. He lost a lot, but unbelievable by Sam Horseshoe.
0: He wins this race despite a black flag penalty where he has to drive through. Let's go to Kevin Lee.
2: Roger, you even look amazed at the finish of this.
14: What a job he did. I'll tell you, what a winner and what a driver. He sure deserves it. But we had a lot of adversity today, but he came back and won that race. I can't even believe it.
2: Roger Penske in victory lane or headed that way for the 14th time at Indianapolis.
0: Let's go to Dave Argabright. Dave, you're down there in that Andretti pit. So close, yet so far away.
15: At the other end of the emotional spectrum, Mike, I was in Michael Andretti's pit, which is nearly right at the start-finish line. In that last fraction of a second, their emotions absolutely crashed to earth. They were throwing headsets. There were tears. It was an incredibly disheartening moment for that team.
0: What an unbelievable day for the Andretti family as Marco Andretti comes within 6 feet of winning his first Indianapolis 500-mile start. Unbelievable. Marco Andretti is second. His dad, Michael Andretti, is third. But Sam Hornish Jr. is the winner. Nicole Mansky, you've got Marco's mom, Sandy Andretti.
3: I have never seen anything quite like this in the pits right now. In Marco Andretti's pits, he's climbing out of his car, giving a hug to his mom, drinking some water. This is an amazing sight. The 19-year-old Sandy Andretti is almost in tears here. How does this feel for you?
16: Pardon me? I was watching Marco. I'm so sorry.
3: No, how does this feel for you?
16: Oh, my God. This is like a dream. This was like a dream. Unbelievable. I can't even tell you how proud I am.
3: Marco Andretti, second in his very first Indy 500.
0: Davey Hamilton, it looked like Sam Hornish Jr. had thrown it away. It looked like he went one lap too early. On the 199th lap, he tried to get below Marco Andretti, and Marco slammed the door. Sam gave up about 10, 15 car lengths, and you even said it. He went too early.
8: He went too early. I thought he went too early. Michael Andretti almost passed Sam Hornish back. He lost. He had 20, 25 car lengths coming off turn four. He made all that up in one lap, plus got by Michael to beat him by a car length.
0: Nicole Mansky, you've got the second-place finisher. This kid's going to be a superstar. You've got Marco Andretti.
3: Marco Andretti leading the field at the tail end of the race. Congratulations. Did you have any idea that this would be your moment?
17: Yeah, because, I mean, the NYSC boys did an awesome job the whole month. I don't know. There goes, I guess, the Andretti luck, because second's nothing here.
3: All right, Marco Andretti.
0: So Marco Andretti says second is nothing at the Indianapolis Motor Speedway. I think I'd take it. But that, Davey, what does that tell you, though, about how competitive this kid is?
8: You know? Unbelievable. Well, you get Michael coming. But what a great job. What a story.
0: Oh.
8: That we picked Sam Hornish, I think, a few times to win this race. And he surprisingly did after the penalties and all things.
0: Oh, my gosh.
8: But Michael coming back, Marco being a rookie, what a story. And, man, what a performance by both those guys.
0: We thought for sure when Sam, and I even said it, that Sam Hornish Jr. had seen a chance to win this race go away with the drive-through penalty. How in the world he got back into contention. I'm looking forward to hearing from him talk about this. Sam Hornish Jr. is the winner of the 90th Indy 500. Marco Andretti is second. Michael Andretti is third. Dan Weldon is fourth. Tony Kanaan is fifth. Sam Hornish Jr. in the number six Marlboro Team Penske car. The Jubilant crew will push him into victory lane, the most hallowed piece of ground here on the grounds at the Indianapolis Motor Speedway. Let's go to Dave Argabright.
15: Edie got out of his car, congratulating his crew, thanking them with a genuine look of sincerity. You had a tough month early on. Pretty good race for you. How did your day go?
18: My day went a lot better than the rest of the month, I have to say. We started making progress straight off the start. We started getting up close. Every time I came in the pits, the Klein Tools Canadian Club guys got me out a couple of places up. The car wasn't the fastest car on the track by far, but we were very good in traffic today, and that's where we're trying to make up our time. And that last yellow kind of hurt us. Dan got slowed up on the restart in turn four, and I hit him. I damaged the nose, and then somebody hit me in the side. So it was pretty physical that last restart. But I thought Marco and Michael were going to finish 1-2 for a minute. That would have been pretty cool.
15: Good race. Congratulations.
0: Sam Hornish Jr. has exited the number six Marlboro Team Penske machine, has thrust his fist into the air. The winner, Kevin Lee, of the 90th Indy 500.
2: He's taking off the headstock. The wreath is going around his head, and we're getting set to listen to the Victory Lane interview with Jack Arutz.
19: Come on. Oh, I love it. Nothing better right now. Sam,
20: You waited so long. Can you describe the emotions that you must be feeling at this point?
21: It's been a long month, and you know, not everything went our way as we saw today, but we stuck together as a team. We had a good plan, and we were fast when we needed it. And you know, I got to thank God for giving me a lot of talent, and not so much the fact of what I can do driving, but the fact that I didn't want to give up and I wanted to keep coming back. And that he also put me with such a great team and gave me such a great parents and a great wife that support me very much.
20: Let's talk for a moment coming off of turn number four. You put it all on the line. You had the youngster 19 years old. You know what that's like. And you got it. When did you know you had it?
21: I didn't. I thought that it was over when I didn't get by him going down in the three there, but we dug down, put her back in gear, and took off. And, you know, I got to say, you know, for his first time out there to go out and finish second, he had a heck of a ride. And, you know, no matter what happens, he should be really proud with that.
20: There's milk in your eyes, and there are tears in your eyes. I know you lost your grandmother just before qualifications. Your family has believed in you for so very long. You're an Indy 500 champion. How does it feel?
21: It's a great feeling. I wouldn't trade it for anything else. I've had a lot of friends and family passed away over the last couple years, and I think they're all rooting me on today, so I was really happy with that. And just got to thank this team, Marble Team Penske. They did a heck of a job, and may not always go just the way you want it to, but it was much sweeter this way.
20: I think there's someone here that wants to give you a big kiss. Your mom, your wife, Crystal. Your dad, who believed in you and started you out in karting. Pop, what do you say to your son that's now an Indy 500 champion?
22: Congratulations.
20: Well, it's a Buckeye day of celebration here at the Indianapolis Motor Speedway. Born and raised in Defiance, Ohio, he is now the 2006 Indianapolis 500 champion.
0: So that's the first word from Victory Lane with Jack Arute from ABC Sports. We'll be going back to hear more from Sam Hornish Jr. with Kevin Lee and Victory Lane in just a couple of minutes. Let's check in with Nicole Mansky. She's with Tony Kanaan, who winds up fifth here today at the Indianapolis Motor Speedway. Nicole?
3: Tony Kanaan addressing the media right now. We'll listen in. Tony Kanaan, apparently, though, not happy with the way it finished.
23: Infelizmente, Indianapolis es así. No estoy contento porque yo pienso que yo tenía.
12: Victory Lane with Sam Hornish Jr. Sam, welcome to racing's mountaintop.
24: Oh, unbelievable. It's still a little bit hard to believe right now, but I'm just going to sit back and try to soak in every minute that I possibly can.
12: How did you overcome the pit stop malfunction? I'll admit, mea culpa. I said that your chance to win was over. How did you fight back?
24: You know, we went out there. You know, obviously, we didn't want that to be part of our race strategy, but once it happened, how do you fight back? How do you get back to it? And, you know, we made some good decisions, went out there, saved fuel, got a yellow when we needed it, and, you know, we had the speed when we needed it, too. So this Marble Team Penske team is just unbelievable, and I really got to thank God for giving me such a great team plus family. You know, my family is a very big part of this deal. And
12: now, the last four laps, I think you started in fourth on the restart and then through that final lap and you got Marco.
24: Yeah, I mean, it was a heck of a, I don't know, I got to watch the replay. I don't even know. I thought when I went underneath him going into three that was the last lap and that was my last chance. But thank goodness it's 500 instead of 497 and a half.
12: You said, I just want to run 200 laps. I think my chances will be good.
24: Yeah, I mean, you know, I thought that if we restarted fourth with 20 laps to go, we might be able to get it, but I didn't think that anyway with four laps. We just wanted to go out there and get as much as we could. Once we got around Michael and Scott, you know, then it was set sights on Marco, and that kid drove a heck of a race, and he raced me clean, and that's all I could say.
12: Congratulations.
24: Thank you.
12: Sam Hornish Jr. now has accomplished just about everything, an IndyCar championship, two of them. And now the Indianapolis 500.
0: Kevin Lee, boy, with a great interview with the newest champion at Indianapolis as Sam Hornish Jr. has won the 90th Indianapolis 500 in dramatic fashion. Second closest finish in the history of this great race, 63 thousandths of a second. It goes into the record book second behind the 43 thousandths of a second victory that Allanser Jr. notched over Scott Goodyear in 1992. Nicole Mansky, you have got Tony Kanaan.
23: The guy has a winner blood in his body, and for sure he's probably a lot more pissed than I am right now.
3: Tony Kanaan talking about Marco Andretti finishing second there to Kevin Olsen.
4: Dan, a very dejected Dan Weldon here, but Dan, fourth, still pretty good.
9: Well, you know, it's the Indianapolis 500, and, well, I hate to admit it, I guess it's what makes the race so exciting. We seem to dominate, and I think Target Chip Ganassi Racing and Honda did a fantastic job for me, but, you know, it's disappointing we got a puncture and had to pit off sequence, but it's just tough, man. It was I had a very good car. It was very good in traffic. It was very good all day long, and we didn't win.
4: Did the heat bother you?
9: No. We had a good car. It was very comfortable in the cockpit. I was very good behind traffic, so it wasn't a problem. It was just incredibly disappointing to lose a race like that.
4: Okay, thank you, Dan. Let's go to Dave Augerberg.
15: Scott Sharp out of the car, relaxing just a little bit in this heat. Scott, tell us about your day. You were pretty good earlier in the month. How about today?
10: Yeah, it seemed like the conditions really threw us for a bit of a curveball, you know. We had run a lot, probably more than anyone else in traffic, and had a car that would just keep turning right behind guys and anticipated just be able to drive through anybody we want to do today. And when it got super hot and with everything that happened condition-wise, just early on, we were really pushy. I mean, I couldn't turn at all. I had to get off the gas. Anytime I got near a car, we, you know, ran a lot of slow laps because of that, you know, having to lift. Ended up going a lap down after the first green stop, and you just could never get it back. We just couldn't get the brake to get it back. We were fast. You know, there's times we ran with the leaders, but just if I got really close to them, I would start to pick up an understeer again. So we just, you know, somehow these conditions threw us for a little bit of a loop.
15: Congratulations on a good finish, though.
10: Thank you.
15: Thanks.
0: Scott Sharp did have a good day today, and the top 10 very quickly, Sam Hornish Jr., Marco Andretti, Michael Andretti, Dan Weldon was fourth, Tony Kanaan was fifth, Scott Dixon was sixth, Dario Franchitti was seventh, Danica Patrick was eighth, Scott Sharp was ninth, and Vitor Mira 10th, all 10 of those cars on the lead lap in front of a monstrous crowd here today on a beautiful Memorial Day Sunday here at the Indianapolis Motor Speedway. Davey, we're going to have to talk about this. I'm not exactly sure how Sam Hornish Jr. found a way to win this race. It had to be sheer will, because we thought he had thrown it away not just once but twice. He admitted he thought that lap 199 was lap 200, and that's the reason he went early. How he reeled him back in, I tell you what, we'll do that when we come back. But first, very quickly, let's hear from the man who finished sixth here today, Scott Dixon, who fought back from a black flag penalty himself for blocking and winds up on the lead lap finishing sixth. Let's go downstairs to Kevin Olsen.
4: Well, Scott, that was a pretty good run. What are your feelings about being black flagged?
11: It's hard to say. You know, it's definitely making it difficult for people to pass, but, you know, it's the 500 here. We're racing to win this race. You know, I think it's only, you know, because he got a bit of a run on me. They got by me. I think our car was definitely better. You know, for me, I was just trying to save a little bit of gas, try and make it to the end, and I think they were just trying to pressure us to turn the fuel up and, you know, make us have to stop as well. But, hey, it's their call. You can't do much about it. You know, we ended up where we did.
4: Do you feel you could have won this race had not had the penalty?
11: I think so, because our fuel mileage was so good all day. You know, even with the drive-through, we still didn't have to pit, and I think our fuel mileage would have been better if we were in the pack, you know, with the other cars towing us along where we had that clear track there. We kind of burned a bit of fuel, but I think we definitely had a car to win. You know, both of us did, and we both sort of screwed it up.
4: Good job anyway, Scott. Thank you.
11: Nice.
0: An unbelievable day for Scott Dixon and for his teammate Dan Weldon. A more unbelievable day for Marlboro Team Penske as Roger Penske celebrates his 14th win at the Indianapolis Motor Speedway in the 500. Nicole, you've got Michael Andretti. We thought the dream was going to become a reality. It just didn't happen.
3: And he's addressing a horde of media here, and I heard him just say he put his hand up in the air when he thought Marco crossed the line first. Let's listen in as he addresses the rest of the media.
22: I tried to protect him for a little bit, but I didn't do a good enough job.
25: Michael, what does this mean for you now in your future here?
22: I don't know. I'll evaluate it. I'll wait and see. I just got to sit back and try to enjoy it right now and see. I mean, coming this close gets you a little frustrated again.
25: The future for Marco looks...
3: Michael Andretti.
0: So So Michael Andretti, he has got one talented son, and you know what? I think he can still drive, Davey.
8: Yeah, I think he proved that. He could drive when he retired, and he could drive now again. I mean, he hasn't lost a thing. So.
0: No, it sure doesn't look that way. Let's go back down to pit lane. Dave Argabright, you've got Danica Patrick, who winds up in her second 500, eighth here today.
15: Well, her sophomore season is in the books. Danica Patrick comes home eighth. Tell me about the differences this year versus last year, Danica.
1: Well, the obvious one is that we were slower. We've been struggling all month, and we were super excited to get the car into the top 10 for qualifying. We finished higher than that in the race. So I think all in all, we should be happy. And if somebody would have told me I'd finish eighth at the beginning of the month, I'd have said, all right, let's go. But, I'm frustrated because we had to keep pitting early because we were having a problem with the right rear. And so instead of losing track track time being out there, we just decided to pit, which is the right thing to do. And you don't want to crash either. So unfortunately, it caught us out in the end when we were up to fifth. And then the yellow flag came out as I was exiting the pit. So unfortunately, we didn't get a top five. But, what are you going to do? It was a decent race. I ran a much better race this year, and I didn't make any mistakes. The guys were good in the pits, so it's just a matter of getting us a faster car next year.
15: Thank you. We will look forward to seeing you next year. Danica Patrick back upstairs.
0: 26-year-old Sam Hornish Jr. from Defiance, Ohio, sitting with his wife, his mom, and his dad, and the victory lap has begun in the Chevrolet Corvette convertible. So Sam Hornish Jr., his dad, Sam Hornish Sr., thrusting his right hand with hat in hand into the air. My goodness, what a dream this is realized for this family. And for Sam Hornish Jr., who in six previous starts had not completed 200 laps at this track, how sweet winning in Sam Hornish fashion it must be. He has won so many races in Indy Racing League IndyCar Series competition using a move off of turn number four and either going high or low. Generally, we see him go to the high side. But the bottom line is today, the low side worked. And he wound up in the final 100 yards of this race, reeling in Marco Andretti and winning by 63 thousandths of a second. Back at the Indianapolis Motor Speedway, a sun-baked crowd now making its way towards the exits as the victory lap for the Hornish family is nearly complete. The Chevrolet Corvette making its way slowly around the track, still thousands of fans waiting to wave and shout congratulations to the newest Indy 500 winner, Defiance, Ohio, and Archbold, Ohio. Guys, get ready to throw a big old party because you have got an Indy 500 winner that calls your area home. Sam Hornish Jr., the two-time IndyCar Series champ, is the victor here today in the 90th running of the Indy 500. Jerry Baker, let's get a final thought on what was a very memorable race day.
5: Mike, five times during the month of May, they hand out Hot Lap of the Day awards, and it was my privilege to interview the recipient. The third time out, when I gave Sam the check for $2,500, I jokingly said, your teammate Elio Castroneves is going to be a little upset with you. You're getting all the money. He looked me right in the eye and he said, well, that may be true, but he has two things, meaning victories at the Speedway, that I want more than just the hot lap money. He's now got it, Mike. Couldn't think of a better winner.
0: Big, thanks so much for a great call today. Looking forward to having you back next year for the 33rd. Won't that be appropriate to have Jerry Baker doing his 33rd Indianapolis 500-mile race broadcast in turn number one over there with this starting field lining up 11 rows of three. Adam Alexander, boy, this is one to talk about, huh?
6: Oh, absolutely. And, like everyone else, thought Marco Andretti had this thing in the bag when he went down the back straightaway for the final time. And I think you have to give all the credit to the man who won the race, Sam Hornish Jr. He's one of the guys that fans can identify with because of his grassroots style of coming up through the ranks and eventually now becoming an Indy 500 champion. Everyone in the Turn 2 grandstand cheered him as he came by. They were happy when Michael Andretti was in the lead. I think everyone sensed what a cool story it would be for Marco Andretti to win in his first Indy 500 start. But when they found out over here that Sam Hornish Jr. was the champion, they jumped with glee, and that's a sign of how much respect the fans at Indianapolis have for today's winner. Congratulations to Sam, something he truly deserves.
0: Adam, thanks for a great call today, and of course on Friday at Carb Day, the Pit Stop Competition. Good luck the rest of the season with MRN. We'll be listening to you, that's for sure. Mark Janes, we load up here. We head to Watkins Glen next weekend. Boy, I tell you, we're going to have to start taking some some heart medicine here if this is going to be the norm. I don't know how Sam won this race, but he did.
7: A day full of storylines. It started frustratingly enough for Team Himmelgarn, losing both cars in the opening laps, and then the dominance of Dan Weldon throughout the races. The penalties and the adversities the likes of Scott Dixon and Sam Hornish Jr. had to endure. Then, of course, the great story. All of a sudden, hey, look, Michael Andretti has a shot to win this race, being passed by Marco. Marco looking like he was going to win it until the last few hundred feet. And then Sam Hornish Jr., who has done no better than 14th here in his storied but short IRL career, finally finds his way to victory lane. Mike, my favorite part of the day, not that I mind the fence climbing and the donuts, but Sam Hornish Jr. took two victory laps, pulled it into victory lane, and celebrated like a champion. I guess I'm a little old school, so congratulations to Sam on a very appropriate way to celebrate his first ever win at Indy. Mike, there may be very many more to come for Sam Hornish Jr.
0: You just might be right. Mark, as always, a great job, and we'll see you at Watkins Glen International next weekend for the Watkins Glen Indy Grand Prix. Chris Denary, well, I tell you, I would love to know, as Sam Hornish Jr. lays down on the front straight and plants a huge kiss on the bricks, he is literally laying across the start-finish line. The wreath has fallen off while he put it back on, but Sam lying there on the front straight kissing those bricks. Chris Denary, what a final turn and a final straightaway dash to I guess, in some ways, immortality for Sam Hornish Jr.
6: Absolutely. You know, when they came through on lap 199, you thought that Sam Hornish couldn't do it, but when they came through on that final lap, you still thought, could Sam Hornish do it? I didn't think so, because I thought Marco Andretti had enough room between he and Hornish, but Hornish gets the job done. You know, the thing we haven't talked about, the day didn't go too well for Roger Penske, because two-time winner Elio Castroneves knocked out in a fourth-turn crash. But Roger Penske won his 14th Indy 500 today. Sam Hornish Jr. may have won, but Roger has 14, and hats off to Roger Penske and Marlboro Team Penske.
0: Chris, great call as always, and looking forward to working with you more this season. In fact, you'll be with us at Watkins Glen next week, as well as will Jerry Baker. So great job by all of you guys. Chris Economaki, I tell you, that last lap and that dash to the finish, it doesn't get much better than that. It almost turned out to be an incredible day for the Andretti family, but Mr. Hornish spoiled it for him.
13: I'll tell you something, Mike. The Indianapolis 500 has long been described as the greatest race in the world, and today it reinforced that description. Think about this race. Sam Hornish, nobody knows now how much fuel he has in that car. He made several pit stops, topping off, hoping to get to the finish line, and of course he did. And his pass of Marco Andretti was a beautiful execution of the drafting process. And now Marco Andretti, who led for so many laps, finishes second. And the question arises, who will be the best Andretti? Grandfather Mario, son Michael, Uncle John, nephew Jeff. But Marco Andretti proved that the bloodlines pay off in this year's Indianapolis 500. Watch for a great future from this young man. This really is one of the great 500s.
0: Chris Economaki is the publisher of National Speed Sport News. You got to check out his new book, Let Them All Go. It's always a pleasure, Chris, to have you with us and to have you here during the month of May. I appreciate your observations, and this is one for the record books. This was a fun one for sure.
13: No question. Thanks again. See you next year.
0: Thank you, Chris. Chris Economaki, great to have you with us. Donald Davidson, the historian at the Indianapolis Motor Speedway. Well, Donald, I think we all screamed together at the finish of this one.
14: I
0: don't ever remember a broadcast booth quite like that. We weren't sure. I think, like Adam said, I think we all figured that this one was going to belong to Marco Andretti. None of us gave Sam a chance on that final lap. Just an incredible, incredible finish here today.
14: I absolutely can't believe it. It's just the most amazing one that I've ever seen. There has never, ever been a finish like that. It was so corny. It was like the movies.
0: Yeah, and that's really true, though.
14: But in the final laps, you know, it kept changing, and you had all these great stories, all great stories, and every few moments, it went in another direction. Going into this race, Sam's average finish position was 21st.
0: Wow.
14: That was his average. And he'd never been, 14th was the best finish that he had ever had. But we've had, I believe that this is going to be the only time where a driver led lap 199 and didn't win. There's been a lot of late changes in the final 10 laps. Robbie Gordon had one lap to go when he had to come in and get fuel in 1999.
7: That's right.
14: But he led 198. He had to come in and get fuel and did not lead the 199. So I think that that is the only time where a driver has led lap 200 only. And more than that, as far as a late change for the lead, it couldn't have been any more than less than 100 yards, I would think.
7: That's what I was estimating, because about 100 yards is all that Sam led there at the end.
14: Marco was protecting the position, and I just didn't see how Sam could do it. I mean, I just thought that, you know, Marco was back and forth and back and forth, and I thought, you know, Sam is just matching every move, but I don't think he's got room to get around. It was just absolutely amazing. There were three different drivers led, I think, the last six laps.
7: Yes.
14: In 1997 was the only time that there had been three different leaders in the final 10 laps. Now, this is in the final six. And then I think that is the 18th win from the pole, but it's the human interest stories that we're really onto right now. And the other thing is that I think that, well, Troy Ruttman was the youngest winner at 22. I think, in quick calculation here, he has been the youngest top three finisher. And now we've got a runner-up that is 19. That is absolutely amazing.
7: And just 19.

0: year, they've all been outstanding. Anyway, it was fun to be up here. Thank you. This was 42 on the network for
1: 42
0: me.
1: 42 for yeah. Donald Davidson. You get number 43 next year. My goodness, what a day. And they don't get much closer than that.
0: No, I think that is probably – I always thought that 82 was the best finish. 92 was closer, but I thought that 82 was absolutely the best finish. This has to be it. This is just like the movies. This is just a corny movie.
1: Donald Davidson, the historian at the Indianapolis Motor Speedway. Donald, thanks so much.
0: Thank
1: we
0: you,
1: appreciate
0: Mark.
1: It as always, and your insights into this event, very valued indeed. We're going to wrap it up when we come back. The 90th Indianapolis 500-mile race is in the history books, and, well, that sculptor has to work on a brand-new likeness that's going to be attached to the BorgWarner Trophy. Sam Hornish Jr., get ready to put on your best face because they're going to plant you on the world's greatest motorsports trophy forever. Sam Hornish Jr. has won the 90th Indy 500. Back at the Indianapolis Motor Speedway, your full field rundown for the 90th Indy 500. Sam Hornish Jr. is your winner. Marco Andretti was second. Michael Andretti was third. Dan Weldon fourth. And Tony Kanaan fifth. Scott Dixon was sixth. Dario Franchitti seventh. Danica Patrick eighth. Scott Sharp was ninth. And Vitor Mira was tenth. Ed Carpenter came home in 11th. Good run for him. As for Buddy Lazier, a good run for him, finishing 12th. Eddie Cheever was 13th. A nice return for the 1998 champion. Max Pappas was 14th, right behind his boss. Koski Matsura was 15th. Roger Yasukawa was 16th. Jacques Lazier was 17th. Ayrton Dari was 18th. P.J. Jones was 19th. And Brian Herta was 20th. Felipe Giafone was 21st. Townsend Bell, 22nd. Jeff Simmons, 23rd. Alan Sir Jr., 24th. Elio Castroneves, 25th. Buddy Rice was 26th. Thomas Schechter, 27th. Ari Lyndai Jr., 28th. Stephen Gregoire, 29th. Larry Foyt was 30th. Thiago Medeiros, 31st. Jeff Buckham, 32nd. P.J. Chesson, 33rd. Want to remind you, stations, we will be clearing the air at the top of the hour. Davey Hamilton, quick thought from you as we get set to go to the Glen.
2: For sure, the most amazing race I've seen in person, no doubt about it. I mean, it was exciting. Sam Hornish Jr. has had it all month. I didn't think he had what it took when there was two laps to go in this race. Then Marco Andretti, he's going to be a true champion. He's going to win this race. I don't see how he's not going to at 19 years old, all the opportunities he has. And then Michael Andretti, the top three are great stories. Michael Andretti coming out of retirement and having an opportunity to win this race.
1: 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The pit producer was Brian Livingston, affiliate relations by John Royer. In the turns today, Jerry Baker, Adam Alexander, Mark James, and Kristen Airy. Turn spotters, Ramona Baker, Gary Alexander, John Richard, and Jeff Savage. Our pit reporters, Kevin Lee, Nicole Mansky, Dave Arkebright, and Kevin Olson. Spotting in the pits today, Steve Ummel, Stacey Lee, and Linda Conti. Commentary by Chris Economaki of National Speed Sport News. Our driver analyst, Davey Hamilton. Alongside me in the booth was Dave Wilson. Our historian is Donald Davidson. Back home again in Indiana, performed in our pre-race open by Madison King. Join us on Sunday, June 4th, from Watkins Glen for live coverage of the Watkins Glen Indy Grand Prix. It's the biggest, it's an icon, the greatest spectacle in racing. Until you've seen it, you've missed out. It truly is breathtaking. Every May they come to Indy, racing fans from near and far. 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The drivers come from far and wide to show the world their style, to be the fastest, to beat the best, to lead mile after mile. It's milk, it's taps, a balloon release, a spectacle of color. It's 500 miles at Indy, the race that's like no other. 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

0: 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Here's Nick Yeoman.
1: Hello, and thanks for joining us for a special presentation from the IndyCar Radio Network. I'm Nick Yeoman. This is First of the Flag, where we sit down with some of IndyCar's best drivers to take a look back at their first career IndyCar win, with broadcast highlights helping to tell the story. Today on First of the Flag, we look back at April 8, 2007, and the Las Vegas Grand Prix for the Champ Car World Series. Everything felt fresh and new in Champ Car entering 2007. The series had introduced a new car with the Panos DP01. There were new rules in place with timed events, staggered starts, and the season opened with some flair at a brand new track racing on the streets of Las Vegas, Nevada. On track, there was no argument who the man to beat was entering the 2007 season. Fresh off of a third straight championship, Sebastian Bourdais and his Newman Haas team were poised to continue their domination, but the weekend would get off to a miserable start when Bourdais would crash in qualifying, forcing the defending series champ to start 16th. That opened the door for Will Power, who closed the 2006 season strongly to grab pole, and before the race, he was confident in his interview with NBC's Marty Snyder that his team was ready to win.
2: I think we're ready. We're definitely there on pace. You know, the team's worked really hard over the winter and on pole. I mean, they're all the ingredients you need to win a race, but it's going to be a lot of mayhem because the tires go off around here fairly badly, so I think that there'll be a lot of alternate strategies, and we'll see at the end.
1: It would take a few tries to get the 2007 Las Vegas Grand Prix started, as incidents involving Graham Rahal, Matt Halliday, and Alex Figge would prevent the race from truly going green until lap 8. But it was Paul Tracy who would get the early jump on Power, leading the first handful of laps. NBC's Bill Weber, Wally Dallenbach Jr., and Jan Beekes would be on the call, and as Tracy and Power started lap 11, Will saw an opportunity to take back the race lead.
3: Will Power trying to make the foul! Tracy,
4: talk about shutting the door! And here he comes.
3: Nicely done. Will Power to the lead. Started on pole. Tracy took the lead on the green flag start. He started under caution when the field was not aligned properly.
5: And you can see Tracy going after. I mean, he doesn't like getting passed by anybody, but you see, very aggressive.
3: Cameron right Steele.
6: Well, it's kind of ironic to see Will Powell pass there because he said he was having his best luck in the tighter corners, but down the front straight, he wasn't very comfortable. So it's kind of interesting to see the changes they made at the car. I'm going to talk to Derek Walker here in a few minutes to see if we can elaborate.
3: Thank you, Cameron.
4: But Will Power has newfound confidence, there's no question. We watched him in qualifying. He just blew off the competition. He likes his car. You can see the way he drives. He's leaving only inches between the wall and the tires. And that's a newfound confidence that he's just built with the team and the car. He's going to be tough to beat.
1: While Tracy would chase after Power, the three-time series champ Bourdais would begin his assault towards the front of the field in an attempt to shake off the disappointing accident he had in qualifying. But while 2007 would prove to be another championship-winning drive for the Frenchman, the weekend in Vegas was doomed from the start, as he'd have problems catching the wall and flattening a tire on lap 24.
4: Yikes.
3: Does Sebastian have problems? Dornbos gets by.
4: Yeah. Something's going to miss.
3: Yep. Three-time series champion clearly off the pace.
7: I don't know what happened. Bit now.
5: Got a right front, looks like it's flat.
7: Cycle the ECU if you can. Cycle the ECU.
4: No, it's a tire though.
5: Oh, okay.
4: I think you're right.
7: Got flat tires.
4: Yeah, yeah, flat tires.
3: Gosh, you're going well.
5: That's really going flat.
3: It is. That's a long way back to the pits from there.
4: He's had fantastic luck. He's had full course caution.
7: Take it easy. Both. Get it around him.
5: Three flat tires on that car in 24 laps.
4: But it looks to me like the side of that tire is not black. Yeah. There were the wheel.
5: Yeah.
4: I have a feeling that he may have rubbed the wall.
5: Concrete dust.
4: Yes.
5: On the side of the...
4: Yes. See, typically the sidewall of the rim will be dark black anodized finish, and it looks to me like he's got into something.
3: Really trying to nurse that car. Back to pit road.
1: With Bourdais out of the picture, the race would become a duel of pit strategies between Power's Team Australia and Tracy's Forsyth Racing, with them both pitting on lap 28, with Power getting out way ahead by taking less fuel.
3: The two race leaders, Will Power and Paul Tracy, headed for pit road, completing lap 28. So now it's up to the guys on pit road to keep Will Power up front, and Tracy will try and pick up time on pit road.
7: He's in the pit. Then I want you to concentrate on Steve. Look for Steve waving. Concentrate on your marks.
8: It's Neil Nicolai.
7: Concentrate on the marks. Everything's fine. I want you to be knowing.
3: Tracy on the left. Will Power on the right.
4: But Tracy's pitted ahead. We won't know until Tracy leaves.
5: Tracy's looking at
4: him. Yep, there he went. Yep. And this is the fill. See, typically the car would fill more quickly. If you're going to try and make it a two-stop race, you have to wait for it to fill. Last year, that pit stop would have been much quicker, but you're better off not taking a risk and not getting it all the way full. This is the issue we talked about. Because the venting slows down, they have to wait and wait for it to get all the way full.
5: So you think Will Power got all fueled?
4: Yeah, see, that's what they said. One car, Will Power's car has been fueling okay. Simone Pagenaud's car, they've had a lot of trouble with. It just depends. They don't have it quite fine-tuned yet.
1: The differing strategies caused the lead to change hands several times, with Tracy ending up with the race lead around 17 minutes to go in the race. When he'd make his final pit stop, everyone assumed Power would need one more as well, and that was until the numbers were crunched.
9: He will bring it down pit road very slowly. There'll be no changes, and they'll get the fuel they need.
5: Hopefully.
9: Hopefully.
4: Let's listen to Neil McElroy.
7: You will get no drinks. Everything's going smooth. I want you to get ready. Get ready.
9: Say, Bill, it was going to be a short fill. So that was a short fill. They did not need to get him full, as Juan Jan pointed out earlier.
4: And by the time we could even circle the vent hose, right, they were gone. So what a bonus when you don't have to fill it up completely. You don't have that venting issue. And Paul's got to be feeling pretty good right now, because we know that Will Power will have to pit at some stage and get some fuel as well.
3: Power, the race leader, then Tagliani runs in the second spot. There's Will Power.
4: Actually, I say, we don't actually know for certain. I'm looking, he pitted 11 laps ago. Will Power may not have to stop again. Again, we'll have to do the math on the close down to 15 minutes and number of laps he's going to complete, but he may be good to go.
1: The strategy on this April day in Sin City for Derek Walker and Will Power was just too good, as Power would indeed make it to the end on fuel. After growing a monster lead, it allowed the Toowoomba, Australia driver to back it down in the closing laps as he'd race his way to career win number one.
3: There's the race leader. Less than 2 minutes away from his first victory. His second full season in the Champ Car Series. Won the pole at Surfer's Paradise last year.
4: I think that was the breakthrough for him. He went out on a street course in Surfer's Paradise. It's similar to this, especially there with the big curves. He let it hang out in his home country. He got the pole position, and he's been a different guy ever since. He's just gained that confidence, and he's almost unstoppable.
3: Last lap here at Las Vegas will Power, the race leader. An 18-second lead over Durenbos.
7: It's last lap. You're on the last lap.
5: Sounds like he's saving fuel right now. I mean, when he went through the chicane that time, normally he would just lighten it up, and boy, he really laid the throttle down easy. In fact, I don't know who that is trying to catch him right there.
4: That's Bruno.
5: Bruno Ciccarra. But it looks like he's taking it easy this lap.
4: Well, you would, even if he had fuel. You don't want to push it when you have an 18-second lead. But he was calling back. What'd you say? I want to be sure I get it right. He is so mild-mannered, but he gets with it in the race car. As far as personality-wise, he's pretty laid back. But you know what? When he had his qualifying time here yesterday, he was all fired up. But just walking around the paddock talking to him, he's very unassuming.
3: Past the hotels and the casinos in downtown Las Vegas for the final time.
5: I think Barney asked him this morning, didn't he?
10: Yeah.
5: You can qualify. You've got what it takes to win a race. Yep.
3: And he said he thought they were there. Derek Walker looking for his first Champ Car Series win since 1999. Out of the tunnel, up the hill for the final time. The Champ Car season begins in Las Vegas, and Will Power is the winner.
7: Got it, Will. You got it. Well done. Fantastic job, Will.
9: Well, Bill, it's been 8 years for this race team, for Walker Racing, since they won. It was Portland back in 1999. They last pulled into victory lane. Today they do it here in Las Vegas, the inaugural Las Vegas Grand Prix. I asked Will earlier, you know, are you seasoned enough to win a race? He told me off camera, I know we have the pace. I just hope I can do it. Not lacking any confidence, though. He pulled it off today. And his first career win, Will Power, everyone. Feels good, doesn't it? How long have you dreamed about that, Will?
8: Oh, man, yeah. I mean, since Surfers Paradise last year when we got taken out, we were in the lead. But, no, it was a good race. We did our strategy. We got Tracy back on a restart. Oh, no, he made a mistake. And then we just cruised along at the end there. You know, I had no brakes. I just had to sort of coast into the corners. But, yeah, I mean, the team did a great job. And without the support of Aussie Vineyards, we wouldn't be here.
9: You had to get around Tracy. Were you worried, though, when your teammate fell out?
8: No, I didn't. I didn't know he was out. Yeah, I saw him crawling around, but I had no idea. I was just on my program.
1: 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But the day and the venue stands out as Will reflected to IndyCar Radio on his first career win.
10: It was an epic track to start with. It was really cool. And, yeah, I was extremely fast there. It was like after my first year, I got everything together. I understood what I wanted from the car, and I turned up like guns a-blazing. So he got the pole and won the race, which was, yeah, pretty cool, pretty cool. I can't remember what I was thinking on the last lap. I just know that it was like, yep, okay. We started the season off in the right way. We have a, you know, we're going to be competitive. I think that was pretty big for myself and the whole team. The team was not really a big team or a small team. So, yeah, great start. Great start. And, yeah, it wasn't the most perfect year, but it was a great year. And we had some good results.
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0: the Indianapolis Motor Speedway, this is Sid Collins with a complete coverage of the 1968 500-mile race. Any reproduction of material in whole or in part without the written consent of the Indianapolis Motor Speedway is strictly prohibited.
1: It's race day, May 30th, 1968. The place, the world's greatest race course, the Indianapolis Motor Speedway, the scene of the 52nd running of the famous, fabulous 500. Since the first day of May, practice and time trials have been held to determine the 33 race cars and drivers who, at this very moment, eagerly await the call to start their engines and be on their way. It's been a long, a wet, and a very difficult month. The Indiana skies poured rain the final day of the scheduled trials last Sunday. And the previous Sunday, the track was open only for qualifications for 15 minutes. In the two other days, which were full of action, a total of 26 cars made the lineup. So an extra period was necessary. Last Sunday night, after the normal 6 p.m. deadline here, the men ran until dark. And last Monday, the field was completed. During the month, many things occurred here. First, sadly, British Grand Prix driver Mike Spence lost his life in a practice run in a turbine racing machine. Parnelly Jones, 1963 500 winner, announced he would not run this year at the 500. In a stroke of real irony, driver Joe Leonard smashed the famous turbo car number 40 beyond repair. Leonard was unhurt, but the controversial machine, which caused a national racing furor winding up in a federal court in April, was headed for retirement. It's the car which appeared the certain winner last year until the 196th lap. Leonard then capped fate with a pole-winning run in another Granatelli team turbine. Veterans Chuck Hulse and Chuck Stevenson announced their retirement from racing. Two sons of drivers took the wheels inherited from their famous fathers and qualified for this year's event. Bill Vukovich, son of a two-time winner, and Gary Bettenhausen, son of a national champion, Tony. World driving king Dennis Holm failed to qualify the first weekend. Flew to Monte Carlo for five laps of practice. Flew the Atlantic back to Indianapolis. Qualified the second weekend after using up three racing engines. Caught a jet to Europe with less than 20 hours before race time there. Finished fifth at Monte Carlo Sunday and came back here for the carburation test Tuesday. During the month, Graham Hill made two cross-the-ocean hops to win at Madrid and to win at Monte Carlo. Hill reversed last year's bad luck of a 31st place start and a 32nd place finish with a new track record and a second spot qualifying speed. Hill won here in 1966. Teammates are starting 1-2 in the STP Lotus turbines for the first time since 1949, when two Novis occupied those positions with Duke Nalen and Rex Mays driving. And now, 20 years later, it's Leonard and Hill. But today is the climax of the annual pilgrimage to Indianapolis. An entire year revolves around this one sober moment, with the tension mounting with each tick of the clock. This is Sid Collins, voice of the 500, speaking to you around the world for the 21st consecutive year. Shortly, my crew of 11 veteran broadcasters will join me. They are located now all about this racing surface. We beam the sounds of the 500 to the largest network in history. More than 900 stations, including the Canadian Broadcasting Company and the Armed Forces Radio Network. Over 100 million listeners are with us right now. Shortwave to Vietnam and wherever American troops are stationed and English is spoken. And now the starting lineup listed by car number, driver's name, hometown, car name, and type of engine. And we'll do this slowly for those keeping charts. The first row, car number 60. Driver Joe Leonard from San Jose, California, driving a turbine, the STP Oil Treatment Special. In the middle of the first row, number 70, the driver, former winner Graham Hill from London, England, a turbine, the STP Oil Treatment Special. Car number 3, Bobby Unser, Albuquerque, New Mexico, a turbocharged Offenhauser, the Rizlone Special. And the qualifying record speed for Joe Leonard for four laps was an average of 171.559 miles per hour. Second row, car number 2, Mario Andretti, Nazareth, Pennsylvania, a turbocharged Ford, the Overseas National Airways Special. Next to Mario is car number 25, Lloyd Ruby from Wichita Falls, Texas, a turbocharged Offenhauser, the Gene White Company Special. Next, number 24, Al Unser, Albuquerque, New Mexico, the Retzloff Chemical Special, a turbocharged Ford, and it's a four-wheel drive automobile, the only one in the race. Third row, number 8, Roger McCluskey from Tucson, Arizona, turbocharged Offie, G.C. Murphy Special. Car number 1, national champion, A.J. Foyt from Houston, Texas, a Ford, the Sheraton Thompson Special. Number 4, Gordon Johncock, Hastings, Michigan, turbocharged Offie, the Gilmore Broadcasting Special. Our fourth row, number 48, Dan Gurney, Santa Ana, California, a stock block 302 Ford, the Olsenite Eagle. Car number 20, Art Pollard, Medford, Oregon, the third turbine car, STP Oil Treatment Special. Rounding out the fourth row, number 54, Wally Dollenbach, East Brunswick, New Jersey, turbocharged Offie, the Valvoline Special. I'll be back to pick up the fifth row in just a moment with the 500-mile race for 1968 here at Indianapolis about to get underway. And of the 33 starters this year, 21 have chosen Autolite spark plugs to get them through the race. It was practically the same story last year and the year before. 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Picking up the fifth row, number 82, Jim McElreath, Arlington, Texas, a Ford, the Greer Special. A rookie, number 27, the fastest qualified rookie on the first day, Jim Malloy, Denver, Colorado, a turbocharged Ford, Jim Robbins, Seatbelt Company Special. Number 78, Jerry Grant, San Diego, California, turbocharged Ford, the Bardal Eagle. The sixth row, number 35, Jochen Rindt, R-I-N-D-T, Vienna, Austria, a Repco Brabham, called the Repco Brabham Special. Number 15, Mel Kenyon, National Midget Champion, Lebanon, Indiana, turbocharged Offie, City of Lebanon Special. Number 10, Bud Tingelstad, Hawthorne, California, Turbo Offie, Federal Engineering Special. The seventh row starts off with a rookie, number 45, Ronnie Bucknam, La Canada, California, a Ford, the Weinberger Home Special. Number 42, Dennis Holm, Tauranga, New Zealand, a Ford, the Olsenite Eagle. And Johnny Rutherford, number 18, Fort Worth, Texas, the City of Seattle. The eighth row, car number 11, Gary Bettenhausen, a rookie, Tinley Park, Illinois, a Turbo Offie, the Thermo King Auto Air Conditioning Special. Number 98, a rookie, Bill Vukovich, Santa Rosa, California, Thermo King, correction, Fresno, California, Bill Vukovich, Wagner Lockheed Brake Fluid Special. Bill Vukovich from Fresno, number 98, followed by